0: our counsellors and volunteers speak with people who are facing overwhelming emotional stress or thoughts of suicide. Often what they need most is a compassionate person who will listen without judgment and help them to find a way through.
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3: To News Talk ZB Sports, good afternoon. Scrum guru Mike Cron believes finding a way to combat Springboks prop Ox and Cheer at the set piece will increase the All Blacks' chances of a World Cup win next year. He says the task is challenging for the likes of tight head prop Tyrell Lomax, trying to get his 1.92 metre frame under the 1.76 metre in Cheer. Cron says the South African's height and technique combination make for an awkward proposition.
4: The shorter that is, harder it is to break. The taller you are, the more accurate you really, really have to be. All full props will tell you they'd rather prop against a massive guy than a little wee strong man.
3: The All Blacks side for the fourth and final test against South Africa in Baltimore will be named tomorrow morning. The world's soon-to-be top player will meet the 2023 champion in the women's semi-finals of the US Tennis Open. Elena Rybakina has ended Aryna Sabalenka's 99-week reign to take the number one mantle. She'll play Coco Gauff tomorrow. The latter survived a second set match point to defeat Mira Andreeva.
5: Elena's playing some great tennis, and you know, congrats to her for being the new world number one. I mean, I know I'm gonna have some aces hit on me and some winners hit on me.
3: Karin Khachanov is through to the last four via a walkover in the men's draw after Alexander Blok could not overcome a back injury midway through the third set. And Marcus Wheelhouse insists LIV Golf has achieved a goal in disrupting the sport despite filing for bankruptcy protection in the United States. The former professional and current coach of LIV representative Ben Campbell, as well as Ryan Fox, believes the tour has increased player power and prize money worldwide, even if resuscitation is impossible.
6: Greg Norman's always had a Venus bonnet about players owning their rights. Situation we're in now with player equity, the VIP funds and the PGA Tour and the prize money. The PGA Tour players are better off for LIV.
3: I'm Nick Bewley. That's News Talk ZB News and sport to 12:05. Matt Heath and Tyler Adams are next.
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1: Rain about this morning and hanging around for some time yet, but should start to clear early this afternoon. Southwesterlies turning light northwesterly by this evening. The high today, 11 degrees. Overnight will be minus one. Tomorrow, Friday, should start with a frosty beginning, then clearing to fine. A few afternoon showers possible for Banks Peninsula. Northwesterlies turning southwesterly. Before that, though, the high will be 18. Right now, it is 6 degrees on News Talk ZB.
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7: 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Looking at Blenheim Road, moderate flows between Matapor and Whiteley. Again, Yaltus at Pier, also Memorial Avenue at Clyde. We've got a bit of traffic there, Papanui, Heaton and Innes. Chances are you've never been anywhere quite like it. Discover Morocco with intrepid travel. Avanka Zonich for time saver traffic.
2: 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It starts now. The Hour with Matt Heath and Tyler Adams. 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
8: G'day to you. Welcome into Thursday's show. Great to have you with us, and thank you very much for giving us a listen. Hope you're having a great day. Matt Heath, live from Dunedin all week. G'day, mates. You're looking good.
9: Thanks, mate. Of course, you can see me via a video link. How futuristic. I'm in Dunedin, but the numbers remain the same to get hold of us. 0800 80 1080 and 9292 if you want to text. And I've been reading the ODT all week, the Otago Daily Times, down here in Dunedin.
8: Great paper.
9: I've got a couple of things that I've observed. One, their city council is the most dramatic city council in the entire country. There's so many scandals, so many personalities. It's amazing. I might go into that a bit later. Fantastic bathroom Zoom call related scandal going on now. Oh. There's councillors going to university parties and all kinds of stuff going on there. There's councillors that always vote no on everything. It's an exciting council.
8: Benedict, you've got Benedict down there. He seems like a loose unit.
9: Yep, Benedict has a good time, that's for sure. But yeah, it's the soap opera of councils. I wonder if the voting in down here is the numbers are higher just because the council's so interesting.
8: We should look into that. Drama, I think, helps sometimes when it comes to civic engagement.
9: But the other thing that I love on the ODT, as I've been saying all week, is the 100 years ago today.
8: Mm-hmm.
9: And how about this one? So 100 years ago, 2026, 10th of September. This is from the editorial from the Otago Daily Times 100 years ago. There has been no hitch this time at Geneva over the matter of the admission of Germany to the League of Nations.

0: to the League of Nations should be a fresh guarantee for the peace of Europe.
1: Oh, no.
0: So they got that one wrong.
1: They got that very wrong.
0: They got that very wrong because, of course, September 3, I believe, 1939, things got very unpeaceful with Germany.
1: They were optimistic.
0: Germany's admission to the League of Nations should be a fresh guarantee for the peace of Europe. Not true.
1: Not true. No. Yeah. We all know how that ended in the end.
0: But the 100 years ago today is just fantastic.
1: We should make that a regular feature. It is incredible. Yeah.
0: Yeah. Yeah.
1: ODT.
0: All right.
1: What a paper.
0: Okay.
1: All right.
0: Should we see what's happening today as opposed to 100 years ago today?
1: I like what you did there, mate. So today on the show, what we want to have a chat about is New Zealand pork. So the government is refusing to change the law around pork labelling, despite acknowledging some branding could give consumers a misleading impression that imported pork is actually New Zealand grown. So the pork industry says some products have tiny country of origin information hidden on the back while being marketed in ways that suggest they are local, and argue shoppers deserve much clearer information, particularly given differences in animal welfare standards overseas. Commerce and Consumer Minister Cameron Brewer, he says the current regulations are fine and that there is not enough evidence of widespread misleading labelling to justify further change. But NZ Pork says farmers have had enough, it's not good enough, and they will continue to push the issue on this one.
0: Yeah, look, New Zealand pig farmers have to follow standards. This dirty overseas pork does not. So surely we can just have a big label on the front so you know that you're buying New Zealand pork, right?
1: Mm.
0: Otherwise, our farmers are at a massive disadvantage if it appears to be. So that's the thing, isn't it? So, you know, if fine print, I mean, fine print isn't enough, right?
1: Mm.
0: If you think that you're buying New Zealand pork and all that comes with that in terms of our fantastic reputation as farmers and also the regulations we have, and you're not, then that sucks. I mean, I would never buy overseas pork. I'd never buy dirty overseas pork, and I'm surprised that supermarkets want to sell it.
1: Mm, me neither. If I know that it's from overseas, but that's the problem, right? I don't know it's from overseas. Much of the bacon and the pork loin that I buy, highly likely it's from overseas, but I've got no idea. I like to think it's New Zealand grown. I just don't know.
0: Yeah. Yeah, because the imported food doesn't meet the standards that we force on Kiwi farmers. It's ridiculously unfair. So we've got these rules that we think, I mean, if you care about the welfare of a pig, does it matter if it's a New Zealand pig or a foreign pig? I mean, why either that or just get rid of all the standards that New Zealand farmers have to have? If you think it's just sweet as, go for your life, whatever, then just get rid of the standards that New Zealand farmers have to have. But if you're going to have New Zealand farmers having the standard, then they should be rewarded with a big fat sticker that said this is New Zealand produced meat, in my opinion.
1: Yeah. What do you say though? 0800 80 1080 is that number to call. We're going to ask for your view on that after 1 o'clock, and tell us right now. 9292 is the text number. What do you say about the New Zealand pork situation? Is it unfair to our pork farmers? Looking forward to your thoughts on that. Right now, though, it is 12 past 12.
2: The Hour Politics.
1: And back with us is our senior political reporter Azaria Howe. G'day, Azaria.
3: G'day. Good to be with you.
1: Nice to have you with us. So, ACT's proposing to limit the work of the Waitangi Tribunal.
3: The ACT Party's Waitangi Tribunal policy is out. ACT is campaigning on completing historical treaty settlement claims, then doing away with the Waitangi Tribunal. Basically, get through all of the work, then dissolve the tribunal fully. It would also cancel the Waitangi Tribunal's power to inquire into current government policy and conduct, letting it only focus on remaining claims. The tribunal's notably made rulings on modern contemporary politics, specifically about certain actions of this current government. Well, ACT is also proposing reducing its funding to match its shrinking mandate. The Waitangi Tribunal notably currently has a goal of completing inquiries into remaining claims by 2030. David Seymour's given an example of what the Waitangi Tribunal has weighed in on recently.
4: For example, it said that exploration of geothermal energy should somehow be overseen by Māori with kaitiaki. Well, I'm sorry, but geothermal energy is a huge opportunity for all New Zealanders. It should not be a subject of division by race. There is absolutely no treaty breach there whatsoever. It seems to have got well outside its remit.
3: In a Waitangi-related announcement also today, the government's pledging $8 million from the Regional Infrastructure Fund to the Waitangi Treaty Grounds. Shane Jones, the Regional Development Minister, the Matua himself, says we look towards the bicentenary of Waitangi Day in 2040. We're ensuring this nationally significant

0: Tonga has the infrastructure and support worthy of its place in our nation's story. Unfortunately, no audio from the matua. I'm sure we'd all love to hear that. But it will be interesting. I know, I'm sorry. Mm. I wanted it too, okay? But it'll be interesting to find
1: I'll just have to go along to a Shakespeare in the Park performance of Hamlet to get my fix of that kind of oratory.
0: Oh, wonder. Yeah, I'm sure that it may live up to the hype, but I'm not sure it'll be matua worthy, maybe. We'll see. But it will be interesting to find out where the other coalition parties stand on doing away with the tribunal, potentially before 2040. And also quickly on Luxon Watch, while we're at it, two PG-13 words this morning.
2: And there'll be political parties and media that will give me grief on a bunch of these topics. But damn it, we are going to build a good kick-ass country.
0: I love this darn country.
3: Who doesn't? I like it when Luxon gets fired up. Kick-ass country. I love this darn country. Get loose, Luxo.
0: Let's do it. Yeah, I love this. I love this damn kick-ass country we've got.
1: I don't need to hear offensive words like ass from my Prime Minister.
3: Sorry, you had to deal with that, Mayor Heath.
1: Where are the standards?
3: Meanwhile, Zari, we've got details of what the police were gifted, including a $29,000 watch.
1: Wow.
0: The police gift registry is out. This is such an interesting story. It shows all the gifts and hospitality that's been declared from July last year to this July from the police. By far the most expensive gift was to the office of the police commissioner, Richard Chambers, a $29,000 Cartier watch. I believe it's pronounced Cartier. I wouldn't know because I've never had one, gifted from the United Arab Emirates government. 29K. Now, this watch will soon be displayed publicly at the police museum in Porirua, so you can go see it once it's on display there. In a statement to ZB, Chambers said the gift came after a meeting with the UAE Deputy Prime Minister in Abu Dhabi after an official visit aimed at strengthening bilateral cooperation. And he says after that meeting, a Cartier watch was delivered to him in Dubai. Chambers has also added that meeting included discussions for an NZ police liaison officer post in Abu Dhabi as part of a way to tackle organized crime. Well, the commissioner of police made the call to accept the gift as a diplomatic gesture, recognizing the relationship between the police agencies in that visit. That makes sense to me, because it would be awful if we'd thrown it away, and there'd be questions as well if Chambers kept it and was wearing it around. I mean, it seems like the right call to make there. So the registry also includes $600 of skincare, which was accepted and then donated to charity, alongside almost all of the offers of food and alcohol. But what was quite funny to me is police accepted gifts of Krispy Kreme donuts as well as canned coffee. So they got $40 a box coffee, $100 a Krispy Kreme donuts, just embracing that stereotype there. But good on these companies for supporting the frontline officers, and also good on police, to be honest, for donating quite a significant amount of these gifts to charity, especially the food there. I mean, I'm sure that that will make a big difference to people doing it tough. But if you want to see a really nice watch, the police museum will be where it's at soon. Currently, I'm rocking a $40 Casio, so I might need to give this one a look.
3: Nice. Don't knock the Casio. What have you got on, Matt Heath?
1: I've got a Slava. You know, I collect watches.
3: You do?
1: Yeah. And so currently out of my collection, I've got a Slava on.
3: Nice. It's a
1: cool East German watch.
3: Is that up there with Cartier? Yeah. Pretty close. Up there with Cartier?
1: No.
0: 29K. You ever seen a $40 blue Casio, though? Pretty good.
1: I'm pretty stylish.
3: You're selling it, Azaria.
0: Pretty cool.
3: And finally, we are expecting some answers from the MSD today on the benefit botcher.
1: Can I just correct before I go on, because I'll get a lot of texts. It's of East German origin is where I got it, but it's actually, you know, Slava watches are Russian. Okay, just before fans fire up and try and kill me. Okay.
3: Yep, good to shut that down early.
1: You know, watch fans are rabid. rabid at people. They'll go for you. Sorry, Azaria, you go.
0: Yeah, I believe it. Look, expect this to be a big story across the day. The Ministry for Social Development is expected to today release its review around benefit payment issues, which will be significant. You'll remember the errors with both the winter energy payment and also with benefits being wrongly suspended after a new law making some beneficiaries reconfirm their circumstances led to basically a pile up of admin and paperwork, and some people's benefits got cancelled as a result. MSDs also faced scrutiny after One News stories around the agency suggesting food was not an essential need. That's something that's prompted a specific apology. Social Development Minister Louise Upston has told Ryan Bridge today food is clearly an essential item and those hardship grants were declined but categorised incorrectly.
4: They got it wrong. Blair's apologised for that and we have made it absolutely clear that food is an essential item. MSD is a large organisation, very complex systems, and I expect that they will do better than this.
0: The Prime Minister's also weighed in ahead of this press that we're expecting.
5: MSD are going to talk to that this afternoon, I think themselves. I heard them apologise as they should have yesterday, and I'm sorry as well.
0: The PM's also responded to the criticism that this came after a law was put through under urgency.
5: I make no apologies for getting things done in this country. We need to speed things up. It's good to see they moved very quickly on the winter energy payments and making sure people were made whole. They worked incredibly hard. It's unfortunate it happened, but it's most importantly you fix the problem rather than just sit there admiring the problem.
0: So we're expecting this report later today. There's quite a bit of scrutiny on MSD currently, so keep an eye out for this report and also what's said politically. I wouldn't be surprised if the opposition uses this to criticise the government.
3: Mm. Azaria, thank you very much as always. You have a great afternoon and we'll see you back here tomorrow.
0: Thanks so much.
3: That is our senior political reporter, Azaria Howell. Coming up next, we get the regional ramp with Claudia O'Neill. And in Wellington, criticism of yesterday's public servant strike. We'll tell you more about that next.
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3: It's 23 past 12 and it's time for the regional ramp with Claudia O'Neill. Nice to see you, Claudia.
14: Nice to see you.
3: So more praise for Canterbury as one of the country's economic success stories more than a decade on from the earthquakes.
14: Yeah, so the Herald's Project Canterbury report out today has taken a look under the hood at businesses, civic leaders, infrastructure providers and investors driving the region's growth. In it, Prime Minister Chris Luxon says Canterbury shows what New Zealand can achieve when infrastructure investment gives communities the confidence to grow. Former Finance Minister and NZME Board Chair Stephen Joyce says there's a genuine opportunity for companies.
15: I'd like to see Christchurch talked about across not just New Zealand, but across Australia as this amazing tech hub and wonderful place to live.
14: Christchurch NZ Chief Executive Ellie Adams says there's plenty of room to grow more, but attracting skilled workers will be the next challenge.
16: We've got amazing tertiary institutes here, but we know that the sectors of growth that we're focusing on in Christchurch all rely on people studying STEM. We know that that is dropping off.
14: The report also finds that housing demand, energy security and infrastructure funding are emerging as key issues as Canterbury expands.
1: There's a lot of townhouses in the middle of town near the stadium that people can go and live in if they want to expand this tech hub.
3: Yep.
1: Come from overseas.
3: Too right.
1: Highland.
3: Yeah.
1: Heaps of places to live.
3: Get amongst it. Yeah. Going well for Christchurch. To Wellington and criticism of yesterday's public servant strike.
14: Yeah, interesting. So the finance minister calls yesterday's public sector strike a Labour Party rally. Labour leader Chris Hipkins spoke at the main rally in Wellington alongside Green MP Julianne Genter. The Public Service Association Union estimated about 10,000 public servants down tools calling for pay increases to keep pace with inflation. Now, Nicola Willis has told Nick Mills on Wellington Mornings organiser Fleur Fitzsimons is the next Labour candidate and the PSA's running a Change the Government campaign. She says she was told many public servants were encouraged to wear red to work. Now, Prime Minister Chris Luxon had said that he believed public servants should be at work. The Public Service Commissioner has also been critical of the PSA's Change the Government campaign, which he says breaches neutrality rules.
3: Right.
1: Yeah, you wouldn't call them the most neutral operation in the world, would you?
3: No, not if they're handing out those leaflets.
1: And flowers have been laid in Auckland's Mount Albert this morning following a young boy reportedly being killed on a level crossing.
14: Yeah, so emergency services were called to the Baldwin Ave station just before 3:30 yesterday afternoon. A police officer at the cordon told RNZ a young boy had been struck. Mount Albert Grammar School students were in the surrounding area while Headmaster Patrick Drum was behind the police cordon. The school's been approached for comment. Herald reporter Lachlan Lynham has been there this morning where people have been laying flowers.
17: A lot of people sort of walking with their heads down. I saw one person crying as they walked past, so it has been quite sad here.
14: Albert Eden local board member Kendall Smith says she hopes the community can come together to support one another through this difficult time. And Auckland Transport says services have returned to normal, but passengers should check for the latest information.
1: Mm. Oh man, that's so tragic. That's my area and the school my kids went to.
14: Yeah.
1: Yeah, that's just so, that's so sad.
3: Yeah, incredibly sad. Claudia, thank you very much. You have a great afternoon.
14: You guys too.
3: That is the Regional Ramp with Claudia O'Neill. Coming up next, we'll get to some of your feedback coming through on 9292. It's 27 past 12.

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8: Very good afternoon to you. It is 29 past 12. Just before we get to headlines with Raylene, plenty of texts coming through on 9292.
9: Hi, guys. Easy solution is all New Zealand pork products have huge labelling stating grown in New Zealand. This way it doesn't matter what the overseas pork does. Yeah, I think that should be grown in New Zealand.
8: Mm.
9: Absolutely. Yeah, I agree. It would be great to sell New Zealand pork only. Unfortunately, all we've heard about is a cost of living crisis recently, which is true. And supermarkets, God, I should have known. I should have counted down till someone brought up the cost of living crisis.
8: Didn't take long.
9: No. Take a lot of blame for that. Therefore, if they can find something cheaper around the world and can keep prices down, i.e. food inflation down, then they don't get as hard a times at the supermarket. Okay.
8: Mm.
9: Cost of living crisis. Yes. So selling rubbish overseas pork that doesn't follow the same regulations as the New Zealand farmers have to, good to go because of the cost of living crisis.
8: Mm. Is that going to solve it? You know, ripping off our own New Zealand farmers who are making pork for export and for us to try and boost the economy. But thank you very much for your text. And quickly, this one. G'day, guys. I didn't even buy Aussie steak. It's bland New Zealand pork all the way.
9: Yeah. Absolutely.
8: Yeah. We are going to be talking about that after 1 o'clock, taking your thoughts on that. So the government has refused to look at the labelling of New Zealand pork, and we want to hear from you. 0800 80 1080. Do you care where your pork comes from? Should there be a big effort to label it as coming from New Zealand if that is the case? Tell us what you think. 9292 is the text.
9: And all the people that bring up the cost of living crisis about every single topic we talk about, from athlete's foot to pork in the supermarkets. You know, you can see the label, and if you don't care and you want to buy this other bacon or whatever you want to buy, then go for your life.
8: Mm.
9: But the fact that people can't tell easily that it's and some of the stuff looks like it's New Zealand grown but isn't, that's the problem, right?
8: Yeah, that's the crux of it. Yeah, and that's what we want to talk about with you after 1 o'clock. But keep sending those texts through. 9292 is that number. It's time for Headlines with Raylene, 2921.
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13: With Your Ride, New Zealand's number one taxi app, download Your Ride today. An investigation's underway in Tauranga into two children being found unwell yesterday at a home on Hoskins Road in Matapiri, one critically, one in a serious condition. Both children were taken to Tauranga Hospital. Auckland's Mount Albert Grammar School has confirmed one of its students was killed at a train level crossing yesterday afternoon. Headmaster Patrick Drum says staff are closely supporting students. The Prime Minister is standing by Social Development Minister Louise Upston after law rushed through under urgency meant payments were stopped for some beneficiaries and pensioners. Chris Luxon says he's not sorry for the quick law change. Ex David Seymour is targeting the Waitangi Tribunal, making an election promise to complete all historical treaty claims, progressively reduce the tribunal's funding, and then disestablish it. Social media influencers Andrew and Tristan Tate have lost their bid for release from a Miami jail as they contest extradition to the UK on rape charges. KiwiSaver on hold. Nearly a third of working aged people aren't contributing. You can read more at nzherald.co.nz. Now back to Matt Heath and Tyler Adams.
8: Thank you very much, Raylene. Just before we get to Jess Davidson, plenty more feedback coming through.
9: Yeah, this on 9292. I think it stinks that the government doesn't see fit to distinguish the difference between high pig farming standards here versus other countries with no pig welfare farming. New Zealand farmers spend a fortune on stock care and environmental requirements, so why should they be penalised? You're right, Matt, in a sense. If it's good enough to bring in pork from shitty farmers, then get rid of our high standards. Fortunately, New Zealanders care more about how their animals are treated, and third world standards are no longer acceptable.
8: Yeah, great text, that one. And this one, g'day guys, this is why I only buy Freedom Farm, bacon and ham. All the other companies seem to have vague notes on origins. Interesting. Freedom Farms, great name for
9: Freedom
8: a pork farm.
9: Yeah, good on you.
8: Keep those texts coming through on 9292, and we're going to discuss that after 1 o'clock, 0800 80 1080. Do you think there needs to be clearer labelling on New Zealand pork products versus imported? Tell us after 1 o'clock right now, though it is 25 to 1.
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8: Back with us, Jess Davidson for thecountry.co.nz. G'day, Jess.
14: Hey, team. I'm looking forward to that chat.
8: Your thoughts?
14: My thoughts? Of course it's got to be labelled. The farmers have been calling for this for years, and if the government's turning around saying that this is not a big deal, then they've got their head in the sand and they'll find that rural communities soon turning on them, because why can't you back your own farmers?
9: Yeah, and, you know, maybe it's not a big deal, but it's also not a very complicated fix either, you'd say. You're just saying that there's a sticker.
14: Yeah, it's a sticker. It's a sticker.
9: It's a sticker that has to be on, and if you don't see that sticker, you know that you're getting scummy overseas meat. Simple.
8: Seems pretty simple.
14: Well, we've got bread and cereals now that have, you know, logos on it to say they're made from New Zealand products. We've got our eggs under control now because there's a big outcry about that. So why on earth can we not show pride in our farming, you know, our farmers here in New Zealand that, as you say, are forced to use these standards, these high standards of animal welfare?
8: Mm. Yeah, nicely said, Jess. Give us a call after 1 o'clock, 0800 80 1080.
9: Could you call back on that?
8: Yeah, very
9: proper lines.
14: Yeah, okay.
8: Yeah.
14: Copy paste.
9: Actually, could you say all that again and send it in via a text, and then we'll read it out again. I appreciate that.
14: Okay. Sounds good, yeah. Right.
9: Wanaka, waste causing a stink for farmers, Jess.
14: Yeah, this is a bit of a yucky one, guys. Federated Farmers is questioning why a rural community is dealing with Wanaka's wastewater sludge, saying an urban problem is now being dumped on its doorstep. Now, residents in Lauder are concerned about treated human effluent being trucked from Wanaka, which is 80 minutes away, and then being dumped and spread on a farm. Now, this is a food-producing area, and the waste spread has been signed off by the Otago Regional Council. There was no public hearing, so no submissions were heard on this, guys. It was granted with non-notification. Now, Federated Farmers say the sludge contains E. coli levels that are 6,500 times higher than guidelines allow for to be spread on land. Now, the sludge is mainly dewatered organic matter, so you can imagine what that is. The remains of microorganisms that have digested human wastewater. So it's the very last remnants of the wastewater. Federated Farmers say the Otago Regional Council are turning a blind eye, and they call this, quote, a shitty situation.
9: So is anything growing out of it?
14: Well, it's going straight onto farmland, so pasture and whatever crops they put in. So essentially it's being used, you know, as a fertiliser, but it's, for a start, it sounds like the E. coli levels aren't great. But also, if you're growing crops around that area and that stuff's being spread nearby, is that going to taint your product going forward? It's pretty gross.
9: Well, the vibe's not great anyway.
14: No.
9: Whether it gets through or not.
8: Is it?
9: I tell you what has been happening on farms for years, though. Your sheep and your cows, they've just been defecating on their own food.
8: They certainly have, yeah. They love it.
9: So we might need to rein those guys in as well.
14: Well, that's grass products, you know, like that's plants. It's not humans are eating and pooping out. It's totally different.
8: Is waste from Wanaka, is that of higher class or lower class? I can't quite work that out.
14: It would depend on the time of year, I would say. There'd be a high alcohol content around New Year, wouldn't there?
9: Yeah. Yeah, and yeah, some of your snowboarders producing some pretty bad product.
8: Not healthy specimens.
14: Yum.
8: Thank you very much. I don't know if that's a good story or not, but thank you for bringing it to our attention. Really appreciate it. You have a good afternoon, and we'll see you back here same time tomorrow.
14: You're welcome. See you guys.
8: That is Jess Davidson for thecountry.co.nz. Up next is Janae Tipsharani, Wellington Business Editor, and a concerning report on KiwiSaver contributions. We'll tell you more about that next. It is 20 to 1.
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8: It is 17 to 1 and we're joined by Wellington Business Editor Janae Tibb-Sharaney. G'day, Janae.
25: G'day, guys.
8: Nice to chat. So concerning reports on KiwiSaver contributions.
25: Yeah, that's right. The Financial Markets Authority has released some new figures on KiwiSaver. It shows that over a million people between the ages of 18 and 64 are currently enrolled in KiwiSaver but not contributing. So just think about that. A million working age people are not putting money into KiwiSaver for their retirements. Now, the FMA doesn't get into why that's the case. It could be because people can't afford to, or they simply don't want to. They're self-employed. But I guess it does show that there's a very large portion of the population that's not using the scheme set up to save for retirement. It also shows that of those people who are not contributing, they typically have lower balances. So about $24,000 in their balances versus $40,000, which is what the average is across the scheme. So you would really hope that those people who aren't contributing, very large portion of the country, you would hope they have some other savings that they can tap into when they retire. But, you know, I'm a bit doubtful, to be honest.
9: Mm. And how does this fit into the current political landscape? Because there are some calls for compulsory KiwiSaver contributions, isn't there?
25: Yeah, and I think that's a really interesting debate which we should have. So National and Opportunity reckon that contributions should be compulsory for people in work. Now, I think what these figures show is that if it was to be compulsory, that would affect a lot of people. It would affect about a million people who would be made to do something that they're not currently doing. Now, is that the right thing? I think that's a good question to answer. You know, should you be made to invest your money in shares and bonds and cash and all that sort of stuff, which is where your KiwiSaver money goes? Or should you just be left to sort it out yourself? The problem is, if we're left to sort it out ourselves, that might be better. You know, we can do what we want. But the problem is, if we get lots of people, a million people getting to retirement age with none of their own retirement savings, then who's going to look after them? Mm. And I think that's the question we need to talk about.
9: There's a higher than zero number of people, and I know some of them, that just haven't got around to doing it. Got a mental block on it.
25: Yeah.
9: And they're earning decent money, but they just haven't sorted it out. You know, self-employed people and such. And, you know, haven't sorted out the direct credit or whatever. Because I think if it's a self-employed person, you have to make that decision and go, well, I'm going to earn less this week and pay it in. And some people don't want to do that, but some people just haven't got around to it. So,
25: I
9: certainly motivate. Yeah. I've motivated a bunch of people to get onto it in my life.
25: Yeah. I mean, of that million, there will be those people, and then there will be people who are unemployed, so they're not contributing because of that.
9: Yeah.
25: But then I do suspect that a very large chunk would be people who kind of can't afford to do it, or who are not that engaged. And I mean, the stuff is a bit boring. No one wants to spend their evenings looking at their KiwiSaver and doing the admin and the rest of it. But but I guess it's one of those realities of being an adult, isn't it?
8: That's right.
9: Yeah.
25: Admin.
8: And it's very exciting once you see it going up. You know, that is an exciting part of it when you've got money in your KiwiSaver. But very interesting story. Janae, thank you very much for that. You have a great afternoon. We'll see you back here soon.
25: Thank you. See you guys.
8: That is Wellington.
9: I'll just check my KiwiSaver now, eh?
8: How you doing?
9: Ooh.
8: Oh, let's see. That's an excited. Hmm?
9: I haven't looked at that for a while. That's nice.
8: You beauty. Look at that. See, that's a good PSA for everyone out there. That was Janae Tipperary, of course, Wellington Business Editor. Time to have a chat with entertainment and lifestyle reporter Varsha Anjali. G'day, Varsha.
0: Hi.
8: So UK pop star has praised Dominic Bowden's Queenstown wellness venture.
0: That's right. So broadcaster turned wellness entrepreneur Dominic Bowden's Watershed Sauna in Queenstown has had a big shout out from British pop star Gary Barlow, who of course is the lead vocalist for the group Take That. So Dominic Bowden, he opened his floating sauna on Lake Wakatipu last December. Barlow was a guest there recently, and what he said was, "The sauna with the best view I have ever seen. I cannot wait to come back."
9: Oh, wow.
8: That is high praise.
0: Some praise, yeah. Mm.
9: Dominic's a friend of mine. Back in the day, I tell you what, he was not a wellness guy. He was a...
0: what was he?
8: Anti-wellness.
9: I'll describe him as a party guy,
8: mm-hmm.
9: but you know, he can't party forever, and now he's full wellness, yeah. And I respect that.
8: Full circle now, yeah.
9: And former Doctor Who actor has been charged with sex offences.
0: Yeah, so this is about Noel Clarke. He played Mickey Smith, Rose Tyler's boyfriend in Doctor Who. So he's been charged with 6 sexual offences against 5 women. The 50-year-old was charged on Wednesday with 2 counts of sexual assault, 3 of voyeurism and 1 of exposure. So Noel Clarke will appear at a court in London on October 21st.
8: Right.
9: That's... I love those first 2 seasons of when, you know, Doctor Who came back from a bit of a hiatus, and it just came back so much stronger than it had ever been before. So that's a bit disappointing that rewatching that is going to involve watching this absolute pest.
8: Mm. Yeah.
9: Oh, well.
8: That is gutting. Yeah.
9: Yeah.
8: Varsha, thank you very much. You have a great afternoon.
0: You too.
8: Thanks, guys. See you back here soon. That's entertainment and lifestyle reporter Varsha Anjali. Up next, Darcy Watergrave to chat sport. And it's all go at the US Open. We'll tell you all about it next. It is 11-1.
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10: Greetings, greetings, greetings.
8: So it's all go. US Open madness. Alcaraz beaten by Shelton in 5. Went all night and it doesn't stop there.
10: Went until, I think, 3.30 in the morning US time. It was still going when I was coming to the end of my shift in Sports Talk last night. But you'd think Shelton... You'd think maybe he wouldn't have enough, but being at home obviously gave him all of the strength he needed, and it was a tiebreaker at the end. He managed to get the job done against Alcaraz. I don't think many people would have seen that coming, but this is great for Shelton, great for an American to be looking down the barrel of the semi-final in his own Grand Slam. So he's got Tiafoe, he's playing that, and Khachanov is going to be taken on. Zverev, Zverev's playing right now. I don't see the number one seed having too many issues. And in the women's draw, well, take a listen to this. This is Coco Gauff. She beat Andreeva, and she had to deal with two match points to roll her. Here she is.
11: Alina's playing some great tennis, and, you know, congrats to her for being the new world number one. I mean, I know I'm going to have some aces hit on me and some winners hit on me.
10: Yeah, talking about Raducanu, who's her competition coming up in the first semi-final. Sabalenka is taking on Pergola, you know, the ads on TV. But anyway, that's all still to come.
9: Yeah. And the Black Ferns lose Ruahe Demont against the ahead of the French fixture.
10: Thank you very much for not saying Demont. I've talked to her a few times. She goes, no, it's Demont. Don't get all French on me. So that's great. Real shame, though. She's out of the WXV Global Series. She injured that leg at South Africa last Sunday. Georgia Ponsonby is going to roll on through to be a co-captain for that side. They take on France this weekend as part of that tour.
8: How good. Darcy, thank you very much, mate. And you got a bit of a superstar on tonight.
10: Well, I've got a race car driver, which I love, and I'm sure Matt's happy about it. Ryan Wood joins us tonight ahead of the first of the two enduro rounds coming up in supercars. Yeah.
9: Exciting. Exciting end of the season for supercars.
8: Bring it on, Darcy. Thank you very much, mate. That is Darcy Watergrave, of course. That is 7 minutes to one.
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8: 4 to 1 after 1 o'clock, the government is refusing to change the law around pork labelling, despite acknowledging some branding could give consumers a misleading impression that imported pork is New Zealand grown, and the farmers are very, very unhappy about it.
9: Yeah, it's an interesting one, isn't it? Should imported food, you know, if the imported food doesn't have to meet the same standards as we force the Kiwi farmers to do, then is fine print enough? Or should we have some kind of clear labelling so you know that that it is New Zealand grown? And the second question on this really is, when it comes to you, there's a principle and a price. Mm. When they come together, which one do you choose? So if you're going to see that it's New Zealand made, are you then going to do the right thing and buy it? Or do you just go price point?
8: Great question. 0800 80 1080 is that number to call. Tell us what you think. Tell us your views on that. And 9292 if you want to send a text message. It's great to have your company on this Thursday afternoon. You're listening to Matt Heath live from Dunedin. I am live from Auckland. Looking forward to more of your chat in a few moments. New sport and weather coming up. Stay right here.

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9: It's 1 o'clock. I'm Raylene Ramsey. Labour leader Chris Hipkins says National's making up AI ads to distract from the mess it's made in government. The Advertising Standards Authority has partly upheld a complaint about a misleading campaign brochure criticising Labour's proposed capital gains tax. It falsely claimed the policy impacts KiwiSaver when Labour specified it only covers commercial and residential investment property. Hipkins says everything National promised to fix, it's made worse.
10: They can't campaign on their own track record, so instead they're making up lies about the Labour Party. That is just another example of why we cannot afford 3 more years of National.
9: ACT is taking aim at the Waitangi Tribunal, planning its demise after settlements of remaining historical treaty claims if re-elected. Leader David Seymour says they would limit the tribunal to only hearing claims predating September 2008, after resolution of the final claim, it would be disestablished. Seymour claims the tribunal's become an opponent to democracy in recent decades.
11: The original need for the Waitangi Tribunal has evaporated as our country has matured into a place with strong property rights, the rule of law and restraints on the use of military power.
9: A Nelson doctor's been censured for prescribing the unapproved drug ivermectin to treat COVID. The Health Practitioners Disciplinary Tribunal has found Caroline Wheeler compromised patient care and brought discredit to the profession. Rosie Leishman has more.
12: The tribunal found a patient was hospitalised with seizures after taking the drug she prescribed him in late 2021, with instructions to use it if he contracted COVID. A hospital doctor complained to the medical council, triggering an investigation showing Wheeler had prescribed the medication multiple times. She's since retired from medical practice.
9: Two people have been injured, one seriously, one moderately, on a vessel at Christchurch's Lyttelton Port. Fire, police and ambulance were called about 11 a.m. Hātō Hornei St John sent a helicopter, but it wasn't needed. Both patients were taken to hospital by ambulance. Auckland's Mount Albert Grammar School's offering support after a student was killed at a train level crossing yesterday afternoon.
13: Train services were disrupted for hours after the death at Baldwin Ave station just before 3:30. Police have spoken with a number of high school students on the platform at the time. Headmaster Patrick Drum says the school's focusing on supporting staff, students and the family. He says the school's operating as normal, including senior exams.
9: An investigation's underway in Tauranga into two children being found unwell yesterday at a home in Matapere, one critically, one in a serious condition. Both were taken to hospital. The police watchdogs found officers were justified punching a man multiple times, including in the face, during an arrest in Kaikohe. The man rammed two police cars with his ute in May last year, then drove off at speed. Officers found him at a nearby sports field. Lachlan Rennie has more.
14: The man alleges he tried to surrender when a police dog was set upon him, biting his leg, and the officers attacked him for no reason. The officers dispute this, saying they released the dog as he tried to run away and they hit him to protect it. The Independent Police Conduct Authority finds it prefers the officers' recollections as the man was under the influence of meth.
15: News Talk ZB Sport. Men's top seed Alexander Zverev has cruised through the opening set of his US Tennis Open quarterfinal. The German took the first set 6-2 against unseeded Dutchman Botik van der Zonschulp. Tennis coverage with Eye Institute. Discover a world free of glasses and contacts. Mike Cron is well aware that props are a special breed after a career of coaching. The scrum expert says the All Blacks should take confidence out of their scrum time performances against South Africa as the teams head to Baltimore for the fourth test of rugby's greatest rivalry. Cron feels anyone could physically train to join the front row club, but it takes a special mentality for props to willingly go to dark places.
16: Your heart beats at 200 beats a minute, and all of a sudden you got to put your arms around a couple of buddies, 80 is whack in, and you got to be concentrating so hard, and you got to have so much faith in your technique it's going to hold up in the heat of battle under a blowtorch.
15: A Super Bowl rematch has kick-started the new National Football League season as the reigning champion Seattle Seahawks host the New England Patriots. It's scoreless in Seattle at first quarter time, but Seahawks starting quarterback Sam Darnold has gone to the changing rooms due to a hip injury and is questionable to return. The San Francisco 49ers are super excited about kicking off their campaign in front of 100,000 fans at the MCG in Melbourne. Now, the historic first ever regular season NFL contest in Aussie has the 49ers tackling preseason favourites the LA Rams tomorrow morning. Quarterback Brock Purdy's played in grounds holding 100,000 or more at college level, but the number attending the MCG blows his mind.
17: It's going to be the first time for a lot of us for an NFL game, so really, really excited about that. Hopefully they all get, you know, really hyped and love the game and we can put on a good show for them.
15: The LA Rams have just arrived before the contest. I'm Dean McLaughlin. That's News Talk ZB News and Sport with My Food Bag. One less thing to think about. Dinner's sorted. It's 1:05. Matt Heath and Tyler Adams are next.
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18: 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At Ferry Road, heavy traffic eastbound between Wilson's Road North and Aldwyn's Road. Usual delays on Rickerton Road for this time of day between Mandeville and Matipo. And Clarence Street, moderate to heavy both ways between Rickerton and Blenheim Road. 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
18: Weather Watch 24/7, the Met Service forecast for Christchurch for the rest of today. Rain clearing to fine this afternoon. Southwesterlies turning a lighter northwesterly this evening and dropping down to a low of -1 tonight. Tomorrow mainly fine with the chance of a shower from afternoon as northwesterlies turn southwesterly. Tomorrow's forecast high 18 degrees, a low of 2 tomorrow night. For the weekend, Saturday fine with westerlies dying out in the afternoon and a high of 14. Sunday fine with southwesterlies dying away in the afternoon, and Sunday's forecast high is 18 degrees.
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19: Welcome into the show. It is 1:06 and great to have your company on this Thursday afternoon. Hope you're doing swimmingly wherever you're listening in this beautiful little country of ours. Matt Heath live from Dunedin. How you doing, my friends?
20: I'm doing very well. I'm down here to run the half marathon in the weekend, and so I did a bit of training last night. Hit the road.
19: Mm-hmm.
20: Hit the bike path.
19: Beautiful.
20: On the way out to St. Leonard's.
19: Lovely.
20: And I got to say, with how many days out, it's probably a couple of days away.
19: Mm-hmm.
20: Feeling terrible. I couldn't feel worse.
19: Right.
20: Every step hurts terribly. I feel like every part of my body is breaking down.
19: Right. I don't envy you, mate, but I take my hat off to you. And this is probably going to be good news for the team that you're forming, who is probably in for a good chance to win that prize pack.
20: Yeah, although I did get a bit of a boost. I went into a shoe clinic and saw Robbie and Stacey there and got a new pair of shoes. Great. You know, great. Sometimes you just get great service at a place and you feel like giving them a shout out.
19: Yeah.
20: Robbie and Stacey at Shoe Clinic Dunedin, just such great New Zealanders, and their know-how. So that might actually tip the advantage towards me in terms of the team that's trying to beat me.
19: They could give you the edge.
20: The new shoes I bought.
19: Yeah.
20: But yeah, if you want to run the half in the Emerson Dunedin Marathon with me on Sunday, the 13th of September, the Sunday, I have a code that will get you $30 off the entrance fee. Just go to dunedinmarathon.co.nz and use the code BEATHEATH, all caps, no gaps. And if you do beat my time, then you could win a $200 tap room voucher at Emerson's, Born and Brewed t-shirt, hoodie, magnet, a bunch of stuff.
19: How good would that be?
20: It was beat me. And like, this is like, you know, inside information from a trainer at the races, isn't it?
19: Mm.
20: That the thoroughbred horse is harbouring some injuries.
19: Yep. He's not feeling good. He's into the race 3 days out.
20: He's been reshod.

0: Commerce and Consumer Affairs Minister Cameron Brewer says the current rules are adequate and there isn't enough evidence of widespread misleading labelling to justify changing them. And their advice to the pork industry is that they can take individual complaints to the Commerce Commission. New Zealand Farmers and New Zealand Pork says that's rubbish. The farmers are incredibly frustrated by this, pork farmers, and they say they've had enough and they'll keep pushing for clearer labelling.
1: Yeah, the problem is that you know, if you're raising pigs, that's one part of it, and the processing is another part of it. So this labelling is getting around that. So importing the pigs from overseas and then processing them here, and then it appearing to have been a New Zealand product, right?
0: Yeah.
1: When there's huge regulation on the pig farmers, they're actually growing of the pigs. Right, so if the pig is imported from overseas and then processed here, it's not really Kiwi made, is it?
0: That's right.
1: It's
0: yeah,
1: it's just Kiwi processed, and and if an imported pig doesn't have to meet the standards we force on Kiwi farmers, the question really is fine print enough? You know, if the packet can make it look like it's born and raised in New Zealand,
0: yeah.
1: And secondly, do you care? Do you care where your meat comes from, or are you just cheaper? Do you care about pig welfare? Or you'll just go for the cheapest one.
0: Be honest about it.
1: Because a lot of people like to say things like they care and like to say things like they want to buy Kiwi made and they want to support New Zealand farmers and such. But when they get in there and they see two products, they end up hiffing the cheaper one with no pig welfare in their basket and just going on their merry way.
0: Very common. So we appreciate your honesty on that. 0800 80 1080 is that number to call. Do you care around welfare when it comes to the cheaper product? And what do you reckon about the labelling situation when it comes to New Zealand pork and imported pork? Tell us. 0800 80 1080 that's number to call. 9292 is the text number. And coming up just after the break, we're going to have a chat with Brent Kleiss. He's the Chief Executive of New Zealand Pork to get to the bottom of where this is all going wrong in their view. That's coming up next. It is 12 past one.
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0: 14 past 1, so the government is refusing to make any law changes surrounding pork branding.

0: but acknowledges some labels may be misleading. It follows the pork industry calling for country of origin information to be clearer, as some shoppers think they're buying New Zealand bacon or ham, but it's not. To discuss more, we're joined by New Zealand Pork Chief Executive Brent Kleiss. G'day, Brent.
1: Hi, how you doing?
2: Very good, thanks. Now, under the current law, how prominent does country of origin information have to be, and how would you like this changed?
1: So at the moment, it can appear on the back of packets of bacon and ham in very small lettering. It can list a whole long list of countries, whilst on the front you can have all sorts of claims about how New Zealand your product is, around, you know, made here or New Zealand's favourite and that sort of thing. So what we'd really like to see is a bit of a change to make it much easier for consumers to know where the bacon and ham that they're purchasing actually originates.
2: So a package can comply with the technical country of origin regulations, but still breach the Fair Trading Act because the overall branding, I guess, gives a misleading representation?
1: Well, I don't know if it breaches the Act in that there is the information's available, but it's small and on the back. I think the issue is that it's unclear and it allows this sort of disguising of the origin that happens. So if you're a consumer and you're trying to support particular standards of production or particular countries and their industries and the people and the communities that they provide for, you don't have the ability to actually decipher where it is that your money ends up.
2: Is the problem that you've got pigs that are born and raised in New Zealand and ones that are overseas, but then you've got some products that are being processed in New Zealand from overseas meat?
1: Yeah, so a lot of people think that, you know, like the other meat sectors, we export a lot of our pork. It's not the case. 100% of New Zealand production, or very close to it, stays in New Zealand. It's actually 60% of pork consumed in New Zealand is imported, and 85% of that goes into bacon and ham. So what happens is you get frozen carcass come in, and it gets processed here, and then they're able to market it as made in New Zealand.
0: Right. So the problem here, it seems to me, Brent, is that you get imported pork, but on the front of the labelling, it says things like proudly Kiwi-owned or New Zealand proud or the best of New Zealand. And that, to most people, would be quite confusing, right? Because you read that on the front of the label and you think this is Kiwi through and through. But that's how they get around it.
1: Yeah, absolutely. And we've got research that shows that consumers are confused by this scenario. And many of the callers that we get just to our office from the general public complain that they're unable to find New Zealand bacon. I went into Pack and Save Hornby last week, and there is not a single packet of bacon in that place that is locally sourced. And the labelling would, you know, have you believe otherwise.
2: Well, what are the most significant animal welfare differences between New Zealand pig farming and, you know, some of the other countries that we're importing pork from?
1: Yeah, so overseas they still use gestation stalls. We haven't used them here for around 10 years. They practice castration on their male pigs. We don't do that here unless it's for a medical reason and it's done with pain relief. That's not the case overseas. And many of the requirements around space and farrowing when sows give birth to piglets, New Zealand leads the world or is very close to leading the world in those scenarios. So, you know, and it's not just welfare, it's the environmental standards that we produce under, and it's the employment standards that we produce under. So, yeah.
2: So does that adds a significant cost to the, you know, to the New Zealand farmer?
1: Yeah, absolutely. We're proud of the way we farm here in New Zealand. We do a fantastic job and we're proud of the products we produce. What we're asking for is the ability for a consumer to be able to support that and make that choice without being, I guess, tricked into another scenario.
2: So would you want not only, I guess, something that said pork raised in New Zealand, would you also want the other countries to be, so if it's from, say, I know, Canada or something, pork raised in Canada?
1: Yeah. Look, ideally, something where, and there's many scenarios you could work through, but at a very basic level, a single country of origin that needs to be more prominently displayed on the pack would go a long way.
2: Mm. And if the minister accepts that branding as it is now can give the wrong impression that it was raised in New Zealand, then what is the pushback on the change? Because it doesn't seem like it would be that bigger of a deal to just, you know, enforce.
1: Yeah, isn't it bizarre? There's been two separate government processes, one through the Regulations Review Committee and now through the Ministry for Regulation, that have recommended this gets looked at. And the minister has decided and told us that there's not enough evidence as to the scale of the problem. You know, when 90% or 85% plus is imported bacon and ham presented in this way, I just can't quite comprehend how they've come to that conclusion, other than they just can't be bothered dealing with it.
0: Hmm. Someone's just texted through, Brent, and says, go and buy for your local butcher. You can't go wrong. That's a win-win. Is that primarily the case, that if you sidestep the supermarkets and go to a local butcher, highly likely it's going to be NZ pork?
1: It's more likely. I'd say that for fresh pork, for your fresh product, when you're cooking it at home, and mince, you are almost certain to be getting New Zealand pork. Consumers don't need to be worried there. When it comes to bacon and ham, anything that comes in a package or is in your retail deli sections at your supermarket, I'd start asking questions and look carefully at the labelling. But yes, you're right. Your independent butchers, they do a much better job of supporting the New Zealand producer.
2: And under the current rules, as it lies right now, if people want to know that their pig is born and raised in New Zealand, what should customers look for to make sure, you know, past the whatever tricky branding? How can they be sure?
1: Yep. So a lot of the New Zealand brands make it very clear they're from New Zealand. They're just hard to find. Failing that, we've got 100% New Zealand pork, 100% New Zealand bacon or ham stickers that brand owners can apply to their products. Otherwise, you do need to turn your packet over and look very carefully at the wording at the back. If it doesn't say pork sourced from pigs raised in New Zealand, then you can be pretty certain that it's imported.
0: Mm. Brent, really appreciate your time. Best of luck with pushing the minister on this. As you can imagine, we're getting a lot of texts coming through in support, but really appreciate you taking the time out to have a chat.
1: Appreciate you too, guys. Thank you very much.
0: That is Brent Kleiss, Chief Executive of New Zealand Pork. So you've heard what the industry has to say. Do you agree? 0800 80 10 80. Or if you're being honest, do you really care where your pork comes from if the price is right? Tell us. 9292 is that text number, and 0800 80 10 80 is the phone number. It is 22 past one.
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11: What do we make of the HOSPO review? Too many fees, repetitive paperwork, decision-making takes too long. There are 24 recommendations, including a major overhaul of alcohol licensing and not as many renewals for lower-risk operators. Christy Phillips is the HOSPO New Zealand CEO.
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11: There is a narrative in the media of woe and misery in HOSPO. Does this fix it?
12: There is a narrative. It doesn't mean it's always true. This is a way of giving consistency and confidence for HOSPO businesses to continue to grow.
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0: 25 past one, so the government is refusing to make any changes surrounding pork branding, but acknowledges some labels may be misleading. So do you care where your pork comes from? And have you been confused in the past when you buy your bacon or your ham? G'day, Peter.
13: Yeah, hi. Yeah, you guys, I was a butcher for 25 years, and I can remember that at one stage couldn't get pork from Australia because they had trichinosis there, which we didn't have at the time. And the pork used to come from Canada was only cured meats because of that risk with trichinosis, I suppose. But I would be very – I wouldn't buy anything from, say, from Canada or America because they've got different rules and everything, or the chemicals they can pump into the animals to speed up the meat yield, quick growing.
2: Did you find in your time as a butcher, Peter, that people were interested where the meat came from?
13: Well, no, really, because the pork was only in New Zealand.
2: Yeah, right. Because I mean, obviously, you're not going to be what you butcher is going to be New Zealand grown pigs, isn't it? You know, it's only the processed stuff that would. In a butchery, yeah. Could potentially be.
13: But a butcher would only have fresh pork, so therefore it would be New Zealand anyway.
2: So that's a way to get around it, right? So if you're really, really, if this is important to you, and generally speaking, if meat is important to you and the quality of it, then going to a butcher makes a lot more sense than going to the supermarket, right, Peter?
13: Yeah, well, I saw once on the columns of a compare of hamburger mince. Was from New Zealand and from America, and what was in it. And all the chemicals that came from the American beef, it was quite frightening.
0: Mm. So when it came to the cured products, Peter, you said before that most of the cured products came from offshore when you were a butcher. Do you think that's changed now? They all came from Canada, did they, back when you were working?
13: Yeah, yeah.
0: But do you think that's changed now, or do you think that's still the case, that if you want bacon or you want ham, unfortunately most of it is imported?
13: I would have no idea now because I was lips of butchers when 98, so I wouldn't know what's going on now, but I'll certainly make inquiries about it.
2: Mm.
13: I'm not too keen about cured meat anyway because I used to make it, and I know what stuff goes into it. They're not very healthy.
2: So about 60% of pork eaten in New Zealand is imported. New Zealand pork says roughly 85% of that imported pork is then processed in New Zealand into products such as bacon, ham, and other pork products.
13: Yeah.
2: So it's a huge amount of it.
13: I would incline with New Zealand pork because I know that the big farmers in New Zealand are quite really struggling because of this.
0: Mm.
13: It's imported.
0: So you got a lot of sympathy for those farmers, Peter, because you know their argument, absolutely. I think it's a fair one, is they have to abide by stricter welfare standards than those offshore. Do you think there should be some efforts to try and level the playing field?
13: Well, it's like the supermarkets. They imported some American beef for a little while there. It was terrible looking stuff. It was very, very pale. I saw it on the supermarket once and it just disappeared and I haven't seen it since.
0: Yeah. Peter, thank you very much for your thoughts. So Peter was a butcher for 25 years and no Aussie imports back then because of a pork disease. But what do you think about when it comes to the welfare standards? Do you think they should level the playing field, make it a bit more flexible for New Zealand pork farmers to compete with the imported products? Or do they just need to sort out the labelling situation to make it clearer for all of us? And do you care where your pork comes from? 0800 80 10 80 is that number to call. 9292 if you want to send a text message. Coming up, we've got the headlines with Raylene. More very shortly, it is 29 past one.
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22: With Your Ride, New Zealand's number one taxi app, download Your Ride today. Labour's Chris Hipkins says Nationals making up AI ads to distract from the mess it's made in government. The Advertising Standards Authority's partly upheld a complaint about a campaign brochure falsely claiming Labour's capital gains policy impacts KiwiSaver. Two people have been injured, one seriously and one moderately, on a vessel at Lyttelton Port. Former Nelson doctor Caroline Wheeler has been censured for prescribing the unapproved drug ivermectin to treat COVID to a patient who ended up in hospital with seizures. Auckland's Mount Albert Grammar School has confirmed a student was killed at a train level crossing yesterday. The average KiwiSaver balance has surpassed $40,000 for the first time, rising 11% annually. Nearly a third of people aren't contributing. A multi-million dollar Christchurch mansion has been given away for free, but whoever takes it must move it to make way for six new homes. Zuru Nappy dispute. Both sides appeal after five-year fight. Find out more at nzherald.co.nz. Now back to Matt Heath and Tyler Adams.
0: Thank you very much, Raylene. So we're talking about the pork industry in New Zealand. They're crying foul because the government refuses to change labelling laws to make it clearer that New Zealand, or where New Zealand pork comes from in terms of the products we buy. But we've also been talking about the welfare standards. So clearly we, or our New Zealand pork farmers, have a much higher welfare standard than a lot of other countries that we trade with and that import products here into New Zealand. So it raises the question, and this will be controversial, but are our welfare standards too high? If the other countries that we trade with quite happily, because those are the, you know, the international free trade deals that we sign up to, if they have a particular standard, ours is higher, that screws over our pork farmers, do we need to relax the welfare standards? A lot of people won't be happy with that, but if it's crushing an entire industry in New Zealand, do we have to be realistic that maybe our welfare standards are too high for the products we buy?
2: Well, currently, even though this might be because, you know, the whole subject of this conversation, that people don't know necessarily that it is coming from overseas, but currently 60% at least is being imported with those lower standards. So, you know, we're eating more pigs that aren't living up to those standards than we are pigs that are growing under those standards. And the other way you could deal with that is tariffs, as this Texas says. Why don't we shove tariffs on the overseas pig? It's like that concrete debacle. We punish our locals with regulation and then just allow the imported crap that doesn't have to follow those regulations.
0: Exactly.
2: That was recently with that situation. So you're imposing a lot on the concrete manufacturers in New Zealand. As a result, we've had to bail them out because it's cheaper to import the concrete that doesn't follow those regulations and also has to come in here on a ship.
0: Yeah.
2: It's like it comes from a well-meaning place, but if it doesn't do anything materially, then what's the point in it? But the problem is for New Zealand is we're always asking for no tariffs globally. Mm. Our little country needs and depends on free trade rules. So we're not really in a position to put a lot of tariffs on other people. Mm. This Texas says, why can't we put tariffs on Canadian meat? We keep seeing how much they hate tariffs in the news. They won't put them back on us if we export anything to them. See, Canada is one of the most egregious tariffers, that's a word, in the world.
0: Aye.
2: In fact, we've had them at the World Trade Organization because of their horrific and illegal tariffs that they were putting on us,
0: yeah.
2: Which is why some people have very little sympathy for Canada when they're bleating on about what's happening with the tariffs with the United States, because they were very, very aggressive to other countries with their tariffs.
0: Try to screw us over.
2: Including to the United States. So yeah. Canada's a bad example because they already do throw a lot of tariffs at us.
0: Yeah, exactly. What do you say, though? 0800 80 1080. Do we need to be realistic about this when it comes to tariffs and welfare? What do you say? Michael, how are you?
1: Yeah, good, good.
0: Your thoughts?
1: Yeah, well, we could. Our standards are high, and that's fair enough. But my argument is that Australia, well, that last butcher that spoke, he said that he didn't like some of the imported pork that came into the country. Well, the Australian and American people, they all eat it. I don't think they're all dying. And when I go for a holiday to America or Australia, I mean, I eat their pork, don't notice any difference. Mm. That's just my point of view.
2: So it's price point for you, Michael. So if this was labelled clearly, so one was labelled born and raised in New Zealand, one was labelled born and raised in the United States, you would buy the cheaper one?
1: Yes and no. Possibly, but as long as people are made aware of where it's came from, it's up to them to decide whether they want to eat it or not. But there's how many 300 million people in America eat their pork? So what's the difference? What are you complaining about?
2: Well, some of them are getting pretty porky. I'm not sure if you can blame the pork for that.
1: Yeah. Okay. Well, that's all I got to say. But when for holidays over to America or Australia, if we go out for a restaurant or anywhere, and we just eat whatever pork's there.
0: Yeah.
2: Well, it's an interesting point because, you know, everyone talks about how bad American food is, but when you're in America and you go to a restaurant or a diner, the food is amazing.
0: Yeah, absolutely.
2: So, well, it tastes amazing. I'm not sure if it's good for you or not. But they have incredibly good food in the US, as you'd expect.
0: Yeah, and I don't go into any restaurant when I'm overseas and saying, have you got any New Zealand product here? I just don't do it when it doesn't go through my mind. If I'm in Australia or America, I'm not like, do you have any New Zealand lamb? In fact, I'd prefer not to have New Zealand lamb because in another country, I prefer their products.
2: But, you know, Michael, as Michael's saying, which is really the point that is being raised here, is that it should be clearly marked and then people can make their decision.
0: Mm.
2: So they're not asking for us to stop importing the pigs. They're just asking that it's clear that they're born and raised in New Zealand or not born and raised in New Zealand.
0: Yeah.
2: That's all they're asking, right? And then people can make a decision. And they might be surprised how many people still make the decision to buy the cheaper one because that's the way people you could do a survey with people and 80% of people would say they'd do one thing, but when they actually get into the supermarket and no one's looking, they just hoof the cheapest one in.
0: Yep. Very common. If that's you, we want to hear from you. Honesty, do you go for cheaper over where the product comes from or if it's locally grown? Tell us about it. 0800 80 10 80. And if you're in the pork industry, how do you feel about the labelling and the government refusing to do anything about it? Tell us. 9292 is the text number. It is 22 to 2.
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3: 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Matt Heath and Tyler Adams Afternoons. 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
0: It is 19-2, so pork farmers in New Zealand saying they're up against it due to mislabeling. Mislabeling of the pork products imported into this country. So when it comes to what you buy, do you really care where a product comes from, like pork, or are you more interested in the price? So 0800 80 1080 is the number to call.
2: I was talking to a friend who is involved in marketing a product, and they had been marketing it on sustainability for quite some time.
0: Mm-hmm.
2: And then they thought that when they dropped the sustainable marketing, that there would be a backlash. And so they've been running the sustainable campaign for like 3 years.
0: Mm-hmm.
2: And they dropped it and they didn't receive a single mention.
0: Right.
2: And what they realised is that people in New Zealand buy on price, mm-hmm, primarily.
0: Yeah.
2: And they decide within seconds. They look and go, I'll buy that one because it's cheaper. They do very little investigation into it, as much as I'd like to tell you, everyone. Except for this texter here does quite a lot of investigation into it and makes a wider philosophical point. Meat is murder. How can you talk about the welfare of a pig when it is grown to be slaughtered? If you were grown to be slaughtered and served up, would you be congratulating your farmers for not castrating you, like the guy from New Zealand Pork was congratulating our farmers for not castrating the pigs? There is no welfare when meat is murder.
0: Very interesting and philosophical question there. Can I just say that if I was bred for food, yes, I would be happy that I didn't get castrated before I met my end. I think that's just salt in the wounds, literally. No pun intended. Is no, if I'm being raised to eventually be eaten, I would like a semi-happy existence before I meet my end and feed someone.
2: Well, you know, if they want a very tender Tyler, the tenderest Tyler, like lamb, for example,
0: mm-hmm,
2: then you wouldn't be around for long, would you?
0: No. Short time, maybe a good time.
2: I mean, is there going to be much market for 75-year-old uncastrated Tyler in the supermarkets?
0: I highly doubt it, mate.
2: You might be getting a bit chewy by then.
0: Yeah. Mark, how are you this afternoon?
27: How are the Beagle Boys? All good?
0: Yeah, very good, mate. Very good.
27: Yeah. Hey, look, I just bought some streaky bacon, like Pam streaky bacon. What? I'm just reading it. It's got, made in New Zealand. from pigs raised in one or more of the following countries. Belgium, Denmark, Finland, Germany, Poland and Spain. That's the Pam's Freaky Bacon. I won't be buying that anymore.
2: Yeah, right. And so, and not one of those options at all is New Zealand. So the made in it, made part just means processed in New Zealand, doesn't it?
27: Yeah, basically. But that's false advertising. It says made in New Zealand, right? So that's false advertising. That's bollocks.
2: Yeah, it should, like, you want to, that is implying born and bred in New Zealand, isn't it? Made in New Zealand, you would think that means that the pig is growing in New Zealand.
27: Correct. But it's like the fine print is that small, you have to put on your bloody telescope to read the boxy thing.
2: And what were those countries again, Mark?
27: It was like, how, let me get my glasses on. Stand by, please, call us.
2: See, the fact you have to get the glasses is damning. That's how small the fine print is.
27: All right. You've got Belgium, Denmark, Finland, Germany, Poland, and Spain. And that's the Pam Streaky Bake.
2: Wow.
0: It's half of Europe.
2: Yeah.
27: Half of Europe.
0: Yeah.
27: So there you go.
2: They're not even want to throw any New Zealand growing pig in the mix at all.
27: So you've got to spend about 3 hours at the supermarket reading the fine print, like you mate.
0: Yeah.
2: Would you pay more for meat if you knew that that it was born and raised in New Zealand, Mark? If there was two,
27: I wouldn't hesitate. I live in Henderson. We've got a butchery out at Swanson Butcher, and they're very good. They do all their home chilled bacon and all that, like. And the Westmere Butcher are very good as well, like. So they're the two I go to.
0: Mm.
27: They're expensive, but you get what you pay for. The old story.
0: Yeah, good on you, Mark. Westmere Butchery is a very, very good butchery. Beautiful pork products. I assume they're from New Zealand. I haven't asked them. I'll ask them next time. But it's a fair point Mark makes, but I imagine the Pam-branded bacon that's from Poland and Belgium and Spain and half of Europe, the price is pretty good compared to whatever is sitting next to them. Freedom Farm, a lot of people are texting through. Apparently, that's New Zealand bacon. It's probably half the price, right? So, honesty call. Most people in a supermarket, they're looking at bacon. Pam's is half the cost of your old Freedom Farm, New Zealand born and bred, looked after, happy pigs. Who's putting Pam in their trolley?
2: Yeah, but there's the other part of it as well, is how much water is in there.
0: Mm.
2: Because, you know, you buy cheaper bacon, and I'm not talking about this particular Pam's product, I know nothing about it, but when you buy cheaper bacon, you'll notice when you're frying it that a whole lot of water comes out, and what you end up with is a very small piece of bacon and a lot of water in the pan.
0: Yeah, it's devastating. I've been there many times. It's absolutely gutting.
2: And there's no doubt that they're pumping water in there to get the weight up and make the bacon look bigger.
0: Yeah.
2: So, you know, if you're happy buying water... that's just going to evaporate while you're cooking it.
0: Yeah, bacon flavoured water. Yeah.
2: Go cheap.
0: Yeah. Marg, how are you this afternoon?
6: I'm good. How are you?
0: Good. So pork buying, it's important for your family, and you try always to go for New Zealand pork.
6: I go always for New Zealand meat because, you know, and it's somewhat down to our teenagers, to be honest. The next generation are very aware of animal welfare, and you see that in the fishing and hunting numbers reduced because, you know, our kids don't want to eat something that's lived its life in a cage or been tortured or injected with all sorts of stuff. They want to know that they're eating something that's wandered the paddocks and had a decent life, and then and I feel very comfortable going without that meat. If I can't find a Freedom Farms brand on a supermarket shelf, I'll just go without Vegemite that week. So, yeah, that's how I feel. And I feel like the future generation are far more aware of that welfare aspect. And it's kind of on the agricultural industry to promote high welfare standards in this country and really focus on that. I mean, people I don't think would mind spending an extra $2 or $5 if they really knew how that animal lived its life.
0: Hmm. I hear what you're saying, Mark, but I do question, you know, people say one thing and they, I'm no doubt they care deeply about it, but when they get to the supermarket, there's almost like the blinker goes on when they see something for a lot cheaper and nobody's looking, so they put that into the supermarket trolley. You push back on that. You think genuinely what they say, even when nobody's looking at the supermarket, are taking that seriously on how something is raised.
6: I think you're right, though, and that's actually an awareness, which is, you know, it's all in the messaging. I think pork farmers and the agricultural industry in general could do better at educating consumers on what they're actually eating, and they would find a change in consumer buying, in my view. I mean, it's not just how the animal's treated during its life in some countries around the world, but there's also the fact that what are they injected with to, you know, not just water, but all sorts of other stuff, that you know, they're picking that packet up. There's that, okay, what am I putting in my body? Whereas, you know, you pick up an organic chicken breast or something like that, you've got a little bit more comfort that you're getting better quality food into your body.
0: Mm.
6: And that's how I treat my shopping. And if there's nothing like that available, then I look for alternatives.
0: Fair enough too. Marg, thank you very much for your call.
2: The stick says, hey guys, my favourite subject, pork labelling. I sell New Zealand free-range pork to chefs, but we import around 65%. So that leaves 35% locally at a much cheaper price point. The pork industry needs to educate the difference, price variance, as New Zealand costs are higher, and label correctly. Above all, buy New Zealand produce, supporting New Zealand jobs and producers.
0: It's a great text. I think that's a very valid point, and good on that particular texter.
2: This is a very good valid point as well. Air frying your bacon is the best way to cook it. That's true.
0: Is it? I haven't tried it. I love my air fryer. It gets it perfect.
2: I'm all about air frying bacon these days.
0: Yeah, good times. Right, keep those texts coming through on 9292. It is 10 minutes to 2. Back very shortly.
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0: News Talk ZB, it is 7 minutes to two, and we're talking about New Zealand pork. Farmers are upset that the government won't do anything about pork labelling that could be misleading. 0800 80 1080 is that number to call. Tony, your thoughts?
31: Yeah, I was listening, excuse me, to the start of this conversation and then stopped at a store, went in and had it just happened to pass the packaged meat section. And I spied a kilo of bacon with, you know, New Zealand colors all over the label. And because of the conversation on radio, I had a look. and this is packaged in New Zealand. And in the fine print, they say that the pork was sourced from one of about a dozen countries, which they list. They don't tell you which one. It could be all or part of the contents. It's not, I'm not saying it was intentionally misleading, because they do tell you that it's not from New Zealand.
2: But only on the back. So what did you see on the front, Tony?
31: Streaky bacon.
2: It's, so on the front it said New Zealand made. Is that, did I hear you say that?
31: No.
2: All right.
31: I think they said New Zealand packaged.
2: Yeah.
31: Or produced. But then they list the countries where the pork came from, but they don't tell you which one.
2: Is that listed on the back or the front?
31: Front.
2: Oh, yeah.
31: The bottom,
2: okay,
31: of the head and the lower part of the packaging.
2: Yeah,
31: it was interesting. I was looking for countries that would be suspect, and I was pleased to see that China wasn't there. Most of them were first world countries. But again, they're telling you that that could have come from any of a dozen countries, and you, the consumer, won't know which one.
0: Right. Very interesting. Tony, thank you very much for your call. Plenty of texts coming through.
2: I mean, is it really that hard? I mean, this whole thing here is just saying that a sticker has to say that it is born and raised in New Zealand.
0: Mm.
2: Is that really that hard? So that's all they're asking, right?
0: That's right.
2: And so you clearly know. And that if it doesn't have that, then it doesn't matter how much New Zealand looking the packaging is, or whatever words it has on there, such as made in New Zealand, when what they mean by made in New Zealand is all the pig is imported from overseas and it's just been processed in New Zealand. If it doesn't have made in, you know, born and raised in New Zealand, then you'll know what you're getting.
0: Mm.
2: And then you can make your decision. You can choose. You can decide whether you care or not. You may not care. But it seems odd to me that it's so hard to, you know, it doesn't seem that hard to massively regulate our farmers and put a whole lot of extra steps on them, such that their product is quite expensive, and allow the import of other stuff, right?
0: Yeah.
2: So the next step of just at least rewarding the New Zealand producers by a nice, clear label, such that people know what has gone, they've gone through to make this product, this meat. Doesn't seem like much, really.
0: No.
2: Doesn't seem like that big a deal.
0: And that's why it's so frustrating, right, is because there's a lot of problems in this country and this world that are not so easy to fix, but this one does seem like a real simple fix. Whack the sticker on it, make it legal to put that sticker on the front, and then everybody's happy.
2: Yeah, you're listening, Commerce Minister Cameron Brewer.
0: Mm. Easy, mate.
2: You acknowledge the branding could be potentially give customers the wrong impression, but don't accept that you need to change the rules.
0: Yeah, you could do that by tomorrow. Great discussion. Thank you very much. Coming up after 2 o'clock, Apple has jumped into the foldable phone game. It is impressive looking, but with a hefty price tag up to $6,500. Would you buy it? That is next.
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17: It's 2 o'clock. I'm Raylene Ramsey. Labour leader Chris Hipkins says the Ministry for Social Development shouldn't take the blame for problems caused by a rushed law change. MSD has been reviewing payment errors that meant winter energy payments and main benefits were stopped. Findings are expected to be out today. The missed payments have been linked to a law passed under urgency last year to strengthen eligibility checks for beneficiaries. Hipkins says the Social Development Minister needs to take accountability.
18: Louise Upston rushed this process. She needs to accept responsibility for the fact that it was her decisions that created this mess.
17: WorkSafe has been notified after two people have been taken to hospital from a vessel berthed at Lyttelton Port with serious and moderate injuries. Emergency services were called about 11 a.m. and St John sent a helicopter, but it wasn't needed. Lyttelton Port Company says the incident involved crew, but no port staff. Treasury's warning El Nino could knock the economy. Senior political reporter Azaria Howell has the story.
19: The weather patterns likely to make northern and eastern parts of the country dry and hot, increasing the potential for drought. Treasury's new report says in the past, such dry conditions have negatively impacted farmers and hit agricultural GDP and could again. It could also mean lower lake levels impacting hydropower plants and potentially electricity prices.
17: Police acknowledge Independent Police Conduct Authority findings. Officers were justified punching a man as he choked a police dog. In May last year, a man rammed officers in two cars with his ute in Kaikohe, then sped off and was found in a nearby field. He alleges he tried to surrender, but a police dog was set upon him, biting his leg, and the two officers attacked him for no reason. District Commander Superintendent Matt Sirhoy says he acknowledges the officer's risk assessment while apprehending the man. He says the officers were preventing injury to the dog, a valued team member. More children are being approved for the country's highest level of learning support. Of 2,700 ongoing resourcing scheme or ORS or applications last financial year, nearly three quarters were approved. That's up from 63% 4 years ago, 4 years earlier, that is. Jamie Cunningham has more.
20: The number of students currently receiving ORS funding has also risen to more than 13,000. That's nearly 1,000 more than the previous year and above the government's forecast. The Ministry of Education says the increase is being driven by population growth, better identification, and more complex neurodevelopmental needs.
17: Big plans to breathe life back into Wellington's Reading Cinema site and the surrounding area, now in line for new retail and hospo facilities, along with a gym. The derelict complex in the heart of the capital's nightlife and hospitality strip has gone through a series of failed proposals from council and private developers. Marcus Allen has more.
21: The City Council's now granted resource consent approval for Prime Property Group, which plans to put in a city fitness gym on the ground floor. It's dubbing the development The Court. There'll be a new Reading Cinema as well as shops, food and drink offerings. The site's been closed since 2019 due to quake concerns.
22: In News Talk ZB Sport, men's top seed Alexander Zverev's on course to make the single semi-finals at the US Tennis Open in New York. The German's taken the first two sets, 6-2, 7-5, against unseeded Dutchman Botik van der Zonschop. Coco Gauff's into the women's singles semi-finals at the US Tennis Open for the first time since she won the title in 2023. The fourth seed rebounded from a set down to beat meltdown queen Mira Andreeva, who Gauff thought parked the petulance
6: and remained calm amid the fight back.
7: I wouldn't say, like, behavior-wise, it's something that I picked up on. I thought she was pretty calm for most of the match, and, I mean, she had the one throw, but, I mean, I probably would have done the same thing in her position.
6: Goff's Final Four opponent, Elena Rybakina, has ended Aryna Sabalenka's 99-week reign to take the number one mantle. Tennis coverage with Eye Institute. 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The NFL's opening day Super Bowl rematch between the Seattle Seahawks and New England Patriots has started with more of a whimper than a roar. Rookie Patriots tight end Eli Raridan caught the first touchdown of the season to forge a 7-0 halftime lead in Seattle. San Francisco quarterback Brock Purdy thinks hand signals will come in handy in the 49ers' historic opening match tomorrow morning. San Fran will tackle the Los Angeles Rams in front of 100,000 spectators in Melbourne. Purdy believes the deafening noise at the MCG will make for quite the atmosphere, but will also be challenging.
8: I'm really excited about it, obviously, but I think just understanding the cadence that we have to be on, the noise and everything, handling that, the operation within the huddle, making sure guys can hear things, and I'm sure it's going to get pretty loud at times, which is cool.
6: I'm Dean McLaughlin. That's News Talk ZB News and Sport with my food bag. One less thing to think about. Dinner's sorted. It's 2:05. Matt Heath and Tyler Adams are next.
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9: Celebrate Armstrong's birthday vehicle sale this Friday. And it's now heavy on Brougham Street eastbound Barrington to Selwyn. Then moderate to heavy in patches both ways between Selwyn and Waltham. Papanui Road, moderate to heavy northbound Rugby Street to Heaton. Then it's heavy on Main North between Harewood and Sawyers Arms Road. Rickerton Road, just moderate to heavy patches between Mandeville and Matipol. 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
9: Weather Watch 24/7. The Met Service forecast for Christchurch for the rest of today. Rain clearing to fine this afternoon. Southwesterly turning a lighter northwesterly this evening and dropping down to a low of -1 tonight. Tomorrow mainly fine with the chance of a shower from afternoon as northwesterlies turn southwesterly. Tomorrow's forecast high 18 degrees, a low of 2 tomorrow night. For the weekend, Saturday fine with westerlies dying out in the afternoon and a high of 14. Sunday fine with southwesterlies dying away in the afternoon, and Sunday's forecast high is 18 degrees.
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0: A very good afternoon to you. Welcome back into the program. It is 2:06. Matt Heath is live from Dunedin. I am live from Auckland. But great to have you listening in on this Thursday afternoon. So Apple has jumped...
2: What can you see out your... What can you... Okay. No, you go. Don't worry about me. You go.
0: No. Sorry, Matt. What can I see out
2: no,
0: my...
2: No, you go.
0: Just jump
2: no,
0: into...
2: No, you go.
0: All right. Thank you, mate. So Apple has jumped into the foldable phone game, unveiling their iPhone Duo. Have a listen to the unveiling event.
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13: 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Today's specials are the heirloom tomato BLT, Caesar salad, Cobb salad, lentil soup, chicken alfredo, the smoked salmon, and the avocado tartine.
12: Just double press the digital crown, and Live Rewind transcribes what was just said. You can ask Siri about the content of that transcript or save it to the new Siri app to revisit later. This is great for when you're trying to recall a book recommendation, a colleague's brilliant idea, or something you didn't hear the first time. The next audio intelligence feature will help you remember key moments from daily conversations so you can be more present and engaged. Introducing Siri Recap. It uses ambient listening to take high-level notes of your conversations, like takeaways from a team meeting or a parent-teacher conference. Conversations will have an Apple Intelligence-generated title, summary, and key points.
0: So that is the iPhone Duo and a lot of the features that it can do. But Matt Heath, you did a deep dive into this morning, looking at this particular product. Thoughts?
2: Yeah, well, that audio isn't really about the Duo. That's about a feature that's going to be across a lot of the devices, which is kind of a dystopian idea, I think. But it'll be listening all the time if you want it to, and taking notes of the conversations that you have so you can look back if you've missed something. Which I guess could be pretty handy if you're at a party or something and you didn't catch someone's name, or a whole lot of different examples about that. But what we're talking about is the Duo, right?
0: Mm.
2: Which is that the new foldable Apple phone. And it's pretty cool. Of course, Samsung has had a foldable phone for a long time. This is one that opens like a book. It's got a 5-inch outer screen and then a 7.6-inch display. So that's 50% larger than the biggest other phone, the iPhone 18 Pro Max screen. So it's pretty huge, and it's very, very thin, and it's got a whole lot of new technology around the hinge with more than 100 components, and it deals with that crease problem. And it is a pretty impressive piece of hardware. It's kind of like turning your phone. So it's about passport size. It would sit in your pocket. But it's turning your phone into a very simple, can easily be turned into

0: iPhone I had because, you know, they're updating and there hasn't been anything that I've really needed. But I looked at what phone I had the other day and it's a 13.
1: Right.
0: So that's five back.
1: Yeah.
0: And I used to be quite into what the latest phone is. So I guess this is why Apple's decided it needs to up the stakes with a, you know, a new type of phone. Obviously not the first foldable phone, but new for Apple. But the thing that is quite surprising about it is the price.
1: Mm-hmm.
0: So would you be willing to spend $6,599 for the 2 terabyte Duo? $6,599 New Zealand dollars for a phone. Can you even imagine such a thing as spending that much money on a phone, no matter how cool it is?
1: Mm.
0: And that's for the 2 terabytes. So, I mean, who needs 2 terabytes of memory in a phone?
1: Yeah.
0: So just for the 256 gigabyte memory. And look, a lot of stuff's in the cloud now, so generally speaking, you don't need as much memory in your phone. Of course, you get charged for the cloud. But $4,199 for the Duo. That's a lot for a phone.
1: It's a lot of moolah.
0: I mean, there would have been a time when people would have just thought, there's no way I'm spending $1,000 on a phone.
1: Mm.
0: But, you know, Apple is a hugely successful company. And it's been said that they sell Ferrari price. I think it was Professor Scott Galloway described them as this. The company that shifts Toyota size units at Ferrari prices.
1: Mm.
0: So they manage to charge a lot and sell a lot, which is not too many companies in the history of the world have been able to do.
1: Yeah.
0: They're premium products, but they shift millions and millions and millions of them. But, you know, are you excited about this new Duo? Are you excited about Apple products? Can you picture a world in which you spend $4,000 to $6,000 on a phone?
1: Yeah. Is this a new world that we're living in? 0800 80 1080 is that number to call. If you saw the product came out, love to hear how excited you are about this product. Are you going to line up to spend that sort of money? And is this the most exciting product that Apple has released in some time? Tell us your thoughts. 0800 80 1080 is that number to call. 9292 is the text. It is 12 past 2.
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12: Yeah, New Hampshire yesterday on the voting. If the Democrats are going to do something in the Senate, this is one of the seats they're going to have to flip. Pappas beat Manzoor. Manzoor was your

0: socialist. So the crazies could have been let loose in New Hampshire.
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2: News Talk ZB. So we're talking about the new Apple Duo. It's the first foldable phone. So it's going to be retailed starting at $4,199 all the way up to the top model of $6,599. So Apple says it's made the phone tougher than some of the early foldables and claims the battery can last up to 44 hours. And it has their new A20 Pro chip, they say, giving it significant processing power. So is having a phone that folds in half worth more than $6,500 for the top model? 0800 80 1080 is that number to call. Karam, your thoughts?
3: Yes, hi. Yes, I'm. I mean, it all sounds good. I've read about it as well. It looks, you know, it sounds like Apple might have come up with the best fold ever. But in saying that, you know, are we willing to pay like $4,000 or $6,000? I think it's a bit ridiculous, to be honest. I mean, I've had the Samsung Folds before, you know, so this is a bit too late, to be honest. I mean, Samsung has had, what, 8 versions or something so far, and there's all other, you know, companies that have come out with the Folds. But in saying that, yes, Apple might, you know, have the best Fold. We still have to get our hands on it, you know, obviously. But yeah, I mean, the recent Samsung Fold which came out, you know, there's all sorts of coupon codes that you can find and go on the store, and the $3,000 phone, the price took it down to about $1,500. And even then, I was still thinking, well, actually, is it worth spending $1,500 on the new Fold, you know, the Samsung Fold? So spending $4,000, even if it's like you get it on a plan and pay it off or whatever. And, yeah, I mean, I don't know what you call it. Like, you know, some people have, what is it, slippery fingers or whatever. I'm one of those. I keep dropping my phones a lot. And what I've found is you definitely would need, like, contents insurance or whatever, because once you drop these, they're very, very expensive to fix.
4: Absolutely. If you're carrying a $6,500 for the most expensive one around in your pocket, then that's a very, very valuable piece of tech. With the Samsung Fold, because I haven't spent that much time with them, and Apple and the new CEO and designers spend a lot of the time in the announcement talking about the crease in the middle and how it's completely smooth right across. What's the situation with the hinge on the latest Samsung Folds? Have they still got a crease in the middle?
3: I think they've reduced a lot, you know. I mean, I had a look at them, but again, I think we'll... I mean, to compare it with the Apple, then we'll still have to wait and see, you know, until we can get our hands on it. But, I mean, Samsung has obviously improved, and I'm a swinger, you know. I've kind of been going, like, you know, first I was with Apple and then went to Samsung and then back with Apple again, you know, at the moment, you know, with the 16 Pro or whatever. It's tempting, but yeah, I would still say I wouldn't even be spending $4,000, let alone $6,000 or whatever it is, on a phone. You know, it's like you could go and buy a car, you know. yeah, so... Yeah, I'm not sure about it, but, you know, I think we'll all have to wait and see. Yeah, is it still worth it? You know, even if you kind of pick it up and hold it and go, oh, my God, this is the best thing that, you know, humans have ever created.
4: It would have to be pretty spectacular. And as you say, the Samsung Folds have developed a lot over the years, and they're many iterations down. So that's also another part of your thinking. Are you going to spend $6,500 on the first one when, pretty, you know, next year they're going to have the Apple Duo 2? And, you know, is it going to have significant improvements to the point where you're still paying off your $6,500 phone and it's not even the best Duo around?
3: I mean, I would suspect the Samsung sales actually might go up too now, because somebody like me, I was sitting on the sidelines and I didn't go for the Samsung because I thought, okay, I'll wait and see what Apple comes out with. And, you know, once you see the price, you go, oh my God, you know, you can get the Samsung a lot cheaper. Like I said, even if it's $3,000 for the Fold, you can apply all sorts of coupon codes on it. Like, it, you know, it might even bring it down to, like, you know, $2,500 or $2,000. And
4: that's still an insane amount to spend on a phone, though, isn't it? Like, we've been tricked into thinking that it's acceptable to spend $2,500 or $2,000 on a phone. Yeah. They've really changed the game in that regard.
3: Yeah, I mean, I bought laptops recently, and, you know, again, I did the same thing. I've only spent like $1,200 or something on an Apple Mac, you know, Neo or whatever it's called. And that's it, you know, you just don't, I mean, you kind of go, wow, we're only spending like $1,200 on a Neo, and then a phone's like, you know, $2,000, $3,000 for, yeah, it is a bit worrying, you know, and no wonder some of us have to say, well, we don't have money for other things, because we're all busy spending on devices and then updating them every year.
2: Mm. Is there something about Apple, though, Kareem, that you can trust them? I know this is a very hefty price point, but I don't think I've ever bought an Apple product that I've been disappointed in. And they're always at the higher end of the scale, but every time that I've spent that money, it's not like I get home and think, man, that was a waste of money. Do you think this potentially could be one of those products that people will line up for because it is brand new and you trust that Apple gets these things right?
3: I don't, I mean, when I was first got into Apple, yes, I felt that way, you know, and then once you look at Samsung phones, you know, it wasn't very good, but when I switched from the iPhone to the Fold, you know, the Fold 3 or whatever, you know, I didn't see much of a difference. Like, I mean, forgetting the crease or whatever that it had or whatever, I actually hardly used to open it, to be honest. I was only using the front screen for the most part, but just using the phone and the battery and everything actually wasn't, I didn't find that much difference, you know, jumping. But in saying that, if I went to other Samsung models, not the Fold, I used to find some sort of a difference in them. You know, I used to kind of think, oh, this is not as good. But the minute the Folds came, they were almost like using, pretty much like using an iPhone, you know. So that's when I kind of thought, okay, you know, there's no point being just blindly loyal to Apple. And now I'm pretty much, to be honest, you know, I'm open to any brand, you know, any brand that gives a really good device. I'm open to it. I'm not going to stick to Apple or Samsung anymore. I'll just go and shop around and see what other brands have got Folds or, you know.
2: Mm. Right. Correct. Yeah. Thank you very much for your thoughts on that. Really appreciate the phone call. 0800 80 1080 is the number to call, and 9292 is the text number.
4: Do you know the Apple, I'm just looking at the market capitalization of Apple.
2: Mm-hmm.
4: What do you think Apple's worth right now as of September 2026 as a company?
2: Oh,
4: maybe 9292. Have a guess. Now, this is a company that's selling $6,500 phones that are the size of passports that you carry around in your pocket.
2: Mm-hmm.
4: Amazing pieces of technology, incredible. 100 different working parts in the hinge of this phone. Amazing. But the market capitalization of Apple, I've just looked it up, and it's quite mind-blowing.
2: Right. If you think you know, 9292 is the text number. And we want to hear from you, 0800 80 1080. Are you going to line up to buy the new Apple Duo foldable phone at the starting point of $4,199? Tell us. 0800 80 1080 is that number to call. It's 24 past 2.
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2: 26 past 2, so we're talking about the new Apple iPhone Duo. It's their first foldable phone. They had the unveiling event this morning. It will be available in New Zealand on October the 23rd. The catch is the price. It starts at $4,199 and goes all the way up to $6,599. So is having an Apple phone that folds really worth just over $4,000 in your eyes, 0800 80 1080.
4: So the question I asked before the break, so in 2018, Apple became the first company to hit a $1 trillion market cap. And that took it a long time to get there, obviously. It took many, many years to get to $1 trillion from when it was first started. Then it was $2 trillion by the 19th of August 2020. And $3 trillion by 2022, and then $4 trillion by 2025, and that's American dollars. It's now a $4.6 trillion company. So if you look at that in terms of, let's put it in New Zealand dollars, just because you know we're in New Zealand.
2: Yep.
4: So the top companies in the world in terms of market cap, you've got Nvidia, the chip maker, at $9.2 trillion. Apple at number two at $7.8 trillion New Zealand dollars. Alphabet, which is Google, at $6.8 trillion. Microsoft, which is $6.2 trillion. Amazon, $4.6 trillion. SpaceX, $3.2 trillion. Tesla, at $2.8 trillion. They're all US companies as well. I mean, you go a long way down before you get a non-US company. But Apple, doing pretty well. So if we're staying in New Zealand dollars, they're charging $6,500 for the top-end Duo. And I guess that's why you can, that's why your company, if you shift enough of those units, it makes sense to be worth a market cap of 7.8 trillion New Zealand dollars.
2: Yeah, and clearly they are shifting these products even at the price point that they're talking about now. So 0800 80 1080 is that number to call, and 9292 if you want to send a text message. G'day, Suzanne.
13: Hello. I was interested to understand if I could, in my drawer, I have got my old Nokia flip phone, and I don't buy new phones. My kids give me their hand-me-down. So whilst I have an Apple now, if I wouldn't pay $6,000 or even $4,000 for a phone. Mm-hmm. But can you tell me, if I got my old Nokia out and batteried it up, would the technology, would the system allow me to use that phone today?
4: Not on the internet, it wouldn't. But yeah, I wonder if it would connect to, if the SIM card would connect through to a service, a telco. That's an interesting question, actually. I found I was in my dad's garage yesterday, Suzanne, and I found one of his first cell phones, like one of the absolute bricks. And that was a crazy piece of tech.
13: Well, I just wonder. My grandchild has a couple of old disused phones that don't work, and she plays, that's her mobile. But I just wonder, why don't we go back and get the old stuff out of the drawer? And it's only a phone and a texter. That's all I need anyway.
4: Well, if you want to go for a simple phone that is a Nokia, like a new one, I'm not sure if you can connect. How old do you reckon that one was, Suzanne?
13: Oh, it's got to be 40 years old. It's the old Nokia flip phone, and it's about the size smaller than a cigarette box.
4: Yes, because you can get a cigarette box. You can get a new Nokia 2720 flip phone for $149.
13: There you go.
2: There you go.
13: Well, must be able to join up then. That's good. Oh, well, that's me. That's my next phone.
2: Good on you, Suzanne.
4: If there is a telco expert or someone that understands how the network works, how 40-year-old SIM cards communicate, I'd love to hear from you. What's the oldest phone that you can fire up and still make calls on?
2: Yeah.
4: I mean, we're not talking about ones that can get 5G, but just can send a text and make a call.
2: Yeah.
4: If you dusted it off, got it out of the cupboard and tried to fire it up again.
2: Let us know and we'd be very interested. 0800 801080 is that number to call in, 9292 if you want to send a text. And we're also talking about the iPhone Duo. Would you line up to buy this new foldable phone from Apple at a price point starting at $4,199? Tell us about it. It is time for headlines with Raylene, 29 to 3.
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21: With Your Ride, New Zealand's number one taxi app, download Your Ride today. Health New Zealand says police are investigating a cybersecurity incident with files identified online attributed to Zenith Technology, a company involved in clinical trial work. Labour says the Ministry for Social Development shouldn't take the blame for wrongly stopping payments because of a rushed law change, and the Social Development Minister needs to take accountability. WorkSafe has been notified after two people have been taken to hospital from a vessel at Lyttelton Port this morning with serious and moderate injuries. A developer's been granted resource consent for Wellington's Reading Cinema site, with plans to build retail and hospo spaces as well as a gym and a replacement cinema and call it The Court. Kmart's biggest New Zealand store has opened at Auckland's Westgate, boasting a layout unlike other stores with front-of-store checkouts. It's open 24/7. Liam Dan on how Christchurch's rebuild shows what long-term investment can achieve. See his full column at nzherald.co.nz. Back now to Matt Heath and Tyler Adams.
2: Thank you very much, Raylene. So as we've been discussing, Apple has jumped into the foldable iPhone, the foldable phone game, I should say, unveiling their iPhone Duo. So this is from this morning's launch. Have a listen.
0: Others have created foldables that just feel like two phones awkwardly stuck together. This results in a square screen that's poorly suited for the way people use them. We brought together thoughtful design with breakthrough engineering in a way only Apple can. And the result is a series of remarkable innovations that we believe will redefine the experience of using a foldable phone. This is iPhone Duo.
4: It's quite a just sort of such a friendly, corporate, positive tech speak, isn't it? It's quite dystopian.
2: It is a little bit.
4: So 6,500 in New Zealand for the top end, if you want 2 terabytes of memory in there. But over $4,000 just for the low-end Duo flip phone. So it's quite a lot. Would you be willing to pay for that?
2: Mm.
4: I got excited about it. When I looked at it, I thought I'd like to own that.
2: Mm-hmm.
4: But I'm not sure if I'd $4,500 like to own that. So Suzanne rang before and her phone's 40 years old. So it won't go because that would have been 1G. It would have been on the first G, the
2: right.
4: first generation,
2: mm-hmm.
4: and that was shut down in New Zealand in 1999. 2G was shut down in March 2018.
2: Right.
4: And 3G was shut down in March 2026, so this year. So you got to be 4G and up now to be... Mm. To if you want to fire up your phone
2: right.
4: and communicate within New Zealand. So, yeah, Suzanne, think you can safely throw out that 40-year-old Nokia.
2: Sad as it is, Suzanne.
4: You know, unless you can find another use for it, yeah. I think it might be done.
2: Yeah. 0800 80 1080 is the number to call. G'day, Adam.
3: G'day, how's it going?
2: Very good. Your thoughts?
3: I posted before and said Apple's just social currency. It's more than just dollars and cents.
4: What do you mean by that?
3: Right. Well, instead of just normal dollars and cents, it has a value beyond that. It's sort of a must-have. It's more than status. It's current. It's now. It's culture. And across all ages, really. And to be honest, in my experience, across countries. About 10 years ago, I had one of the first iPhone 6s in New Zealand. Must have been one of the first to have. And I was in Japan. I had no Japanese. The shop I was in had no English. iPhone 6, they could see it. And I thought that it was really that powerful. In a country as modern as Japan, it was still social currency, and that's why people want it. It doesn't matter so much about value for money, because it's not measured in money cents.
4: Mm. Yeah, and the number as well, isn't it? So as you say, the Apple 6, it's because it's a 6, because a 6 exists, the 5 isn't as cool.
3: Yeah, it was new, and you had to have the newest. It's like people don't buy secondhand Rolls Royce. If you can't afford the new one, then you don't drive a Rolls Royce.
2: Mm. So with that in mind, Adam, do you think there are going to be a lot of people lining up to buy this particular product? As you say, Apple is a status symbol for a lot of people. It is a renowned product, and it works incredibly well. But having that status aspect of it, is that, you know, part of the magic of Apple as a business?
3: Yes, it is. I mean, Apple's obviously incredibly successful at $4.6 trillion market cap, but in New Zealand, $4,000 to $5,000, that's elite. It's outside a normal person's price range, even to show off. So I really don't think it can work at any scale in New Zealand yet.
4: Do you think that sort of social capital or social currency, as you're talking about, Adam, has diminished a little bit for Apple? Because if you're going back to the iPhone 6, people were still queuing up overnight to be the first people to get those phones, weren't they? That was when you had the Apple Store queues. But I don't think there'll be a queue for the Duo.
3: Yeah, well, not in New Zealand, but, you know, when I speak to my grandchildren, they see, you've got an iPhone 16 Pro. It still means something. So even though it's an older model, it still has a currency that transcends the generations as well.
4: Yeah, it's funny because I use Apple products. I've got it sitting in front of an Apple laptop here. I've got an Apple iPhone. I've got an Apple Watch. But I don't think for me there's any social capital currency in it. I don't think Tyler's looking at me going,
3: "You haven't been to Japan lately, then."
4: but I think at one point it was. One point I feel like,
3: yeah,
4: I think part of it that Apple does really well.
3: Yep.
4: Adam, as it gets you in the ecosystem, because you get a product and it works so well with an Apple product that you start getting more Apple products, and then you're just an Apple person. So maybe there's social currency, but there's also they're also very clever at that. And part of the reason why their market cap has gone through the roof is that they own the tracks within the phone with the apps. So they're making they sell you this phone for an incredible amount of money, and maybe that's due for the social currency. But also they just keep making more and more money, from that phone. They're taking 30% from the apps that are in there.
3: No, I think that works. The ecosystem's a big part of that. But BlackBerry was a far better phone, and yet I changed to iPhone because of the social currency. Now, yes, you're a little bit caught in that. Would I change? Potentially, but I don't know why I'd change. But I own shares in Apple, and I thought, why are they still going up? So it's working somewhere in the world, isn't it? New Zealand, we're a bit more conservative and saying, look, I can't really justify $4,000.
2: Who
3: can at the moment?
2: Yeah, but was the BlackBerry really a good phone? Because I had BlackBerry, and I pushed against Apple for a long time. I loved my Windows products, and I had an old Nokia. Then I had the BlackBerry. Did you love it?
4: I loved it. I loved the keyboard. When I first went to iPhone, it was this touch screen. I was like, it was the and there was BlackBerry messaging. I love my BlackBerry, but I'm like you, Adam. At some point, even though I love my BlackBerry, I abandoned it and went to an iPhone.
2: I was like a fish in water when I found the iPhone. The first touch screen that I came across, I thought, I get it now. I can understand what this is all about. And that's when they got me. Now I'm Apple everything. Yeah. So maybe that's part of it.
3: That's the evolution. And BlackBerry went down for other reasons. It got compromised, but it was the superior business phone and one of the first to have proper email on it. So you could actually do proper business on a phone beyond text. But once the compromise happened and Apple became sexy, and you got used to the different on buttons, touch screens, there is no on-off button type stuff, it was quite weird. But if BlackBerry reinvented, that would have adapted as well.
2: Yeah. There was that great audio of Steve Ballmer from Windows, and I think when someone mentioned that they've got the touch screen for the iPhone that's about to be released, he literally laughed. He laughed and said it's never going to work because it doesn't have a keyboard, and it turns out he was horribly, horribly wrong.
3: Well, remember Fisher & Paykel, when they bought out the Gentle Annie, they resisted for years that people wanted to turn a dial and not press a button on the washing machine. Mm. But when you change, you never go back.
2: Yeah, so true. Adam, thank you very much for your thoughts on that. Great call. 0800 80 10 80.
4: I'd like to know, I'd be interested, because, you know, when we talk about this huge Apple cap, and it's not, because they own the hardware and then they lock you in on the software. And as I was saying, they then they convince you that you need to buy cloud storage, so you give them even more money. And then there's all these different ways. You're taking all these pictures. Instead of deleting them, you're buying cloud storage. They make money on the iCloud. Then they make money on all the apps. So to have, because they own the train tracks, they talk about it. So many people have an iPhone that if you want your app to be successful, this is even Meta and Facebook and all that, they have to be on Apple, right?
2: Yeah.
4: And then Apple takes 30% of that. So when you buy an iPhone, you've already paid this huge amount, but you're still just giving Apple more and more money.
2: So true.
4: Once you own it.
2: Mm.
4: And that's an incredible business model that they've got there.
2: It's a great
4: strategy. Sell people a really expensive piece of hardware, and then when you get it home, just keep making more and more and more money from them.
2: Mm, yeah. What do you say about that? 0800 80 10 80 is that number to call. 9292 is the text number. It is 16-3.
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2: It is 14 to 3. Fred, welcome to the show.
11: Yes, sir. I just wanted to oppose that other guy's opinion that, I mean, it looks like he, because he doesn't understand something, he says, yeah, it's just about status. That's, yes, there's a status factor with some people, I guess. That's always a spin-off with any product that goes mainstream and that goes viral, pretty much like Apple did. So there would be a status thing to anything. For me, when BlackBerry and all that, those phones are out, I had all those phones. I'm in the tech industry. I'm a developer as well. I build apps as well. But I've been in the tech industry for quite a bit, and really the Apple products, when you compare it like for like to other products, the device on its own is feature wise is not necessarily the best out of the blocks compared to the competition. But when you actually use that product, that's where you see the exceptional quality of those devices, the durability. The integration with other apps and with the ecosystem, it all adds value to it. And what tops it off is the user friendliness of it. It's made for, you can see it's technology, they make technology work for a user, not the other way around, like Android and the other devices does. That's, you know, that's pretty much what their competitors do. And it's really not about, so for many people, something like me, it has zero to do with status. It's about that they make their stuff for users. They put the user first when they design their products.
4: Yeah, I tend to agree because I have a lot of Apple products, but I've never really thought of the status of it. But I've never, you know, because I don't know if people really see what I've got. And especially, you know, I've got my phone's in a punishing case. And, you know, my laptop's not really out in public. So I don't know about this. I agree with you on the status thing. How many Apple devices have you got in your Apple ecosystem, Fred?
11: I've got 3 MacBooks. One of them is a MacBook Pro Air, and then my wife has got an Air, and my child has got an Air. So that's actually more than 3. Got an Apple TV. I've got the also Bang. I open my garage door with my phone. I control my TV with my phone through the Apple TV unit. And what type of setup did I have to do? As a user, 0. Where if you do the same thing with Android, you have to fiddle. Things break. You have to, if you're a person who likes, like it's like with a car, if you're a person who likes fiddling, with the engine, you know, then with a car, if you're one of those people, yeah, go Android. If you want something to just work, like Toyota and Tesla, you go Apple.
4: That's it. And what about, because you can go even further, I mean, you know, you start having your Apple Watch, and then you have your Apple earbuds, your headphones.
11: Those two as well, actually. Forgot about those. I've got nothing that's not, when it comes to Apple stuff, I've got nothing that competition. Like, oh, sorry, I do have a Windows machine, of course, for my day job. I've got, and I've got an Android phone for testing purposes since I'm building apps. Mm-hmm. And even those, I see the quality is just not the same. I've got a brand new Android phone that I bought a few months ago. It's still not, even that foldable phone, right? I did check that foldable phone. Is it right what that you had a sound clip where they say, where that guy, John Turner says, it just feels like two phones joined to each other? That was exactly my first impressions when I opened the Z Fold for the first time. And just see this big crease, you know?
4: Mm.
11: I know everybody won't mind it, but people like me can just see it. And that's before I knew Apple is coming out with their own phone.
4: Well, Apple often solve problems that you didn't know were problems, and then once they've sold it, you can't live without them. They're quite quite genius like that.
11: Exactly.
4: One thing they did get wrong, because I mean their you know, their AirPods, fantastic, but one thing they did get wrong was that Apple Vision Pro. Did you take a look at that, Fred? I couldn't see
11: Correct, 100%. That's a project. That's a product nobody asked for, and it's way too expensive. And I think the foldable one, the first one, might get the resistance also just because of its price. Look, they're not perfect. They messed up the 2016 MacBook Pro with their keyboard.
4: Mm. Yeah, that's true.
11: But in general, if you look for over the years, I've been I've turned Apple 2007. Till now, I never had any product break on me or anything like that. Mm. I really, zero to do with status, my man.
2: Yeah.
11: It's all to do with customer satisfaction.
2: Thanks very much, Fred.
4: Yeah, I think part of it is, as well, though, is for a tech company like Apple, some of their products just demonstrate that they're moving towards the future all the time, and they're not stagnating, because part of the whole Steve Jobs legacy is to be always pushing things forward and innovating. And so if they just keep releasing the same similar looking iPhones, like I'm running the iPhone 13, and normally for years I used to upgrade a lot, but I haven't felt like I need to because the advances haven't been big enough. So they kind of lose that ear, that Apple ear, and about them of being innovators if they don't take these big punts every now and then.
2: Yep.
4: Some of them might not come off, but it does look like they're, you know, forging towards the future.
2: Yeah, very true. Right, it is 7 minutes to three. Back with more very shortly.
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2: DVS. News Talk ZB, it is 5 to 3. Good discussion on the Apple iPhone Duo.
4: Yeah, so this new Duo phone opens like a book. It's it expands out to a 7.6-inch inner screen. That's pretty flash. It's very thin, 5.2 millimetres. It's sophisticated, 100-part hinge system. Pretty much no crease in the display. You can have side-by-side apps and under-screen selfie camera. So the camera's not even on the doesn't even stick out. It's on the screen. Dual-screen photography tricks and the batteries last 44 hours of video playback, so it looks very cool, and I really, really, really want one. I would love one. For the first time in years, I really, really, really, really, really want the new iPhone. But do I $4,199 want the new iPhone?
2: You got the money,
4: mate. I'm going to say no. I'm going to say
2: you'll wait for the Duo 2.
4: No, I'm going to say no. No, I'll get the $5,599 2 terabyte one.
2: Knew you would, mate. Beautiful. Right, great discussion. Thank you to everyone who texted her and gave us a call on that. Coming up after 3 o'clock, some Warriors fans who missed out on tickets to this weekend's NRL qualifying final against the Dolphins are crying foul after seeing some of those tickets put up on Trade Me for a lot more than they were originally purchased for. So, want to have a chat with you about scalpers and Trade Me after 3 o'clock. 0800 80 1080 is that number to call.
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3: It's 3 o'clock. I'm Raylene Ramsey. The Ministry of Social Development wrongly cut financial assistance in more than 30,000 cases. It's released its review into mistakenly pausing some winter energy payments, main benefits and supplementary assistance. Senior political reporter Azaria Howell has the details.
5: The reviews found 16,270 clients were not paid on average just over $300 for winter power relief. 2,460 more had their benefits suspended, and supplementary assistance was cut off for 11,990. They've now been paid, and MSD Chief Executive Debbie Power is issuing an apology.
3: The Treasury warned Finance Minister Nicola Willis the public service needed to raise productivity 8% annually to avoid loss of services. Advice to the government on its 2026 budget decisions has been publicly released. Claudia O'Neill reports.
6: The government set a target to reduce the overall public service to 55,000 full-time equivalent staff by July 2029. The Treasury told Willis cutting nearly 9,000 staff to meet the target will require service transformation. It told her the use of digital technology would need to accelerate at a scale and speed not achieved to date.
3: Health New Zealand says police are investigating a cybersecurity incident. It became aware of issues after files attributed to Zenith Technology were identified online. Political reporter Troy Matich has more.
7: The private company has been involved in clinical trial work with Health New Zealand and the wider health sector. Minister Simeon Brown has been briefed. Health NZ says if any information is confirmed indicating risk to individuals, it will ensure appropriate steps are taken to notify and support them.
3: Donald Trump's taken centre stage at a Dallas rally as his approval ratings continue to tank. The US president's blamed his predecessors for America's affordability crisis, saying oil prices will fall once it's won the war with Iran. He's persisting with his renaming spree after changing Lake Ontario to Lake America as he battled Canada over trade. Trump claims the Strait of Hormuz is under US control.
19: Ladies and gentlemen, I'll have an announcement. We'll call it the Trump Strait, and I'm sure the Iranian leadership will be thrilled with that.
3: Our Defence Force has helped rid a Kiribati community of hundreds of unexploded World War II-era munitions. The joint operation with local police and Besho took a week, including disposing of six 120-kilogram shells containing about 10 kilos of explosives. It says others were so severely degraded they were detonated in a bunker, during which time 7,000 residents had to evacuate. Retail giant Kmart has opened its largest Kiwi store yet at Auckland's Westgate. The 6,700 square metre shop is the third to open 24/7, joining Manukau and Sylvia Park. It gives extra space to women's wear and has front of store checkouts instead of the usual stand in the centre. Property manager Ben Smith says a store this big doesn't happen overnight.
20: This store has probably been around 5 years in the making. It's been a huge team effort to get here.
15: In News Talk ZB Sport, men's top seed Alexander Zverev has scored himself a relatively early bedtime after breezing through his quarterfinal at the US Tennis Open. The German straight set's demolition of unseeded Dutchman Botik van der Schonskulp ended at 10:20 p.m. New York time, much earlier than Shelton Alcaraz quarterfinal that went to 3:33 in the morning. Zverev told Disney Plus the early morning finishes can be disruptive.
21: Now, I went to bed as late as 6:45 a.m. in the last week, so I'm kind of a bit jet-lagged. I feel like I'm playing the Australian Open in New York right now, but as long as I'm still here, as long as I'm in the semifinals, that's all that matters.
15: Coco Gauff's promising to be resilient in her U.S. Tennis Open women's semifinal against Elena Rybakina, who will be crowned world number one next week. Gauff says recent meetings have confirmed that Kazakhstani is one of the heaviest hitters in the game.
22: Played each other in Toronto and, you know, it didn't go my way, so I think I just have to learn from that match. And, I mean, I know I'm going to have some aces hit on me and some winners hit on me, but I'm going to keep fighting and give it my all, and that's all I can do.
15: Tennis coverage with Eye Institute. 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Scrum guru Mike Cron believes the All Blacks' short-term set-piece struggles against the Springboks will make for long-term World Cup lessons as New Zealand finds ways to counter South Africa's current scrum dominance. A much-anticipated yet low-scoring Super Bowl rematch is opening the new NFL season in the Pacific Northwest.
1: The defending champion Seattle Seahawks lead the New England Patriots 13 points to 10 as the fourth quarter winds down. Seattle will be concerned starting quarterback Sam Darnold left the game early in the first quarter with a hip injury. And the Los Angeles Rams have touched down in Melbourne, looking bleary-eyed just 28 hours before the historic first-ever NFL match in Australia against the San Francisco 49ers. I'm Dean McLaughlin. That's News Talk ZB News and Sport with My Food Bag. One less thing to think about. Dinner's sorted. It's 3:05. Matt Heath and Tyler Adams are next.
12: 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Time saver traffic.
2: Rush into BP for double points on fuel and shop. And Brom Street moderate to heavy in patches both ways between Barrington and Waltham. Heavy on Ferry Road eastbound approaching Aldwyns. It's moderate to heavy on Papanui Road northbound Maryvale Lane to Heaton. Then Main North Road slow northbound between Harewood and Cranford. Scan everyday rewards at BP. Offer ends 13 October. T's and C's apply. I'm Andy Harwood. That's time saver traffic.
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2: Weather Watch 24/7. The Met Service forecast for Christchurch for the rest of today. Rain clearing to fine this afternoon. Southwesterlies turning a lighter northwesterly this evening and dropping down to a low of -1 tonight. Tomorrow mainly fine with the chance of a shower from afternoon as northwesterlies turn southwesterly. Tomorrow's forecast high 18 degrees, a low of 2 tomorrow night. For the weekend, Saturday fine with westerlies dying out in the afternoon and a high of 14. Sunday fine with southwesterlies dying away in the afternoon, and Sunday's forecast high is 18 degrees.
12: The big stories, the big issues, the big trends, and everything in between. Matt Heath and Tyler Adams Afternoons. 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
4: News Talk ZB, welcome back into the program. It is 3:06. So Warriors fans are furious. They say after tickets to Saturday's sold-out playoff against the Dolphins were snapped up within minutes, only to reappear on Trade Me for several times the original price. So tickets were around $45 and now being advertised for hundreds of dollars, including four seats for $1,200. Some fans are accusing sellers of buying up tickets simply to cash in on demand, while the Warriors' strong support and affordable ticket prices have made the markups particularly unpopular with some online. Ticketmaster has stated, they're the ones that sell the tickets, have stated that tickets resold through its own resale platform are subject to a price cap of 120% of their original value. But in general, selling tickets above face value is generally legal in New Zealand, although buying through some unofficial sellers can carry risks as well.
8: So why exactly are people annoyed about it? Because you have a certain amount of tickets and there's a huge amount of demand. So that suggests that the ticket price was wrong, right?
4: Yeah.
8: Or the size of the venue was wrong. And so if you miss out, that might be annoying. But if you've got a ticket and it is incredibly valuable, you bought it, and then you go, well, it's for whatever reason I want to sell it. It's become more valuable since you bought it. So I can't quite understand what the problem is with it is.
4: They believe this is a scalping situation. And clearly when it comes to our laws, there's no law against if you buy a ticket to something even as popular as the Warriors. You can chuck it up on Trade Me and you buy it for $49. You can put it up on Trade Me for whatever you want to. It doesn't really matter. But the pushback is that these are diehard fans. They believe some people are taking advantage of this particular event and the fans themselves. And part of that argument that is these guys, they buy up the tickets. They got lucky. They bought up, I think there's a limit of 5 that you can buy in one time. They had no intention of going to the game. Then they whack it up on Trade Me and they are saying that it's extortionate, that I'm a fan, I wanted to go, and now I'm having to pay 4 times as much to go.
8: Yeah, well, we all get disappointed when we miss out on things. But has someone necessarily done anything wrong? And do they know that? Do they know that the people that are selling them, putting them up there, they went in and bought 5 tickets with the plan to sell them? Or how do you know whether that's what they're doing, as opposed to people that bought the tickets and can't go anymore? And look, if you decide to play, if you have a team as incredibly popular as the Warriors, having the historic season that they have, and just the level of excitement in this country for this team and the love we have for these players, right? And then you play a game like this in a 25,000-seater stadium, which most fans want to happen because they think it's risky to play in a different place for the playoffs and move away from your spiritual home.
9: Mm.
8: But if that's the case, if you do that, if you're putting an incredibly popular team in a 25,000 centre stadium in a playoff match in a postseason game, then, you know, there's going to be a lot of pressure on the tickets. That's the way it works.
9: Mm.
8: It's actually a positive thing for Warriors fans if you look at it one way. They're incredibly popular.
9: Mm.
8: But the choice has been made to play in a stadium that's smaller than the fandom requires.
4: During a part of this, Matt, is that if you have missed out and they sold out within minutes, if you're that much of a diehard fan, so you're saying if you really love the Warriors that much, you missed out because not everyone was going to get a ticket clearly, you've still got a chance. But the chance is you've got to pay a very high premium. If you're really a fan, then that's the price of entry. Otherwise, you know, if all of them got snapped up and none of them got resold, then those people never would have got a chance.
8: Yeah, I mean, I'm a big fan of the Los Angeles Dodgers, and I went to see them in a playoff game a couple of years ago, and I paid an insane amount of money to go to have good tickets, right?
4: Yeah.
8: Because

0: go. But what if you, and if you decide not to go, or you decide the value of the tickets has gone up enough that it's now better for you to sell them for more and go, you think that's morally wrong. And if you decide not to go, you should just sell them for the price that you bought them for, even though they're considerably more valuable than that. Now,
1: To me, it's the
0: is that the argument?
1: Well, to me, it's the auction aspect of Trade Me. That's the one I've got more problem with. That if you have bought these tickets to make some profit, then you chuck them in some sort of auction situation, then you are pitting people off against each other to try and snap up these tickets. But no doubt, you are going to make some money from it. But I think you're right when you say, how do you know these are scalpers? That's the other complication there, that some of them might not be. Some of them might have changes in circumstances, and I get that. But if they are genuinely scalping to make a profit, is that right to auction it off to the highest bidder? I mean, that's the question.
0: I don't know, but lots of decisions have been made. A, the Warriors management are very appreciative of their fans, are very good to their fans, so they kept the ticket price down. They are also appreciative to their stadium, and they think that that's their spiritual home, so they wanted to play in a smaller stadium, right? So they've done these things. Generally speaking, if you're a sports franchise and you get into, you know, finals footy across sport, you suddenly, the price of the ticket goes through the roof, because that's when you're going to make your money, right? So that they haven't done that. They haven't massively increased the price of the tickets, right? So when you do that, you get this situation, right? So these are just decisions that have been made.
1: Yeah.
0: I don't know. I don't personally think that if someone owns something and it's suddenly worth a lot more than it was when they bought it, that selling it for the new value is somehow, and you know, morally wrong. Disappointing if you wanted to go, but I don't know if it's morally wrong.
1: Interesting. What do you say on this? 0800 80 10 80. Is it just supply and demand, and there is some benefit in those people offering the tickets if you initially missed out? Or do you think that it is a problem when people chuck these tickets up on the likes of Trade Me to the highest bidder? 0800 80 10 80 is that number to call, and 9292 is the text number. It is 13 past 3.
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6: 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And apparently we are buying so much WAS gear that this is...
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7: Good afternoon.

0: It is 16 past three. So we're talking about Warriors tickets that were snapped up within minutes, but some fans are crying foul after they've seen some of those tickets pop up on the likes of Trade Me minutes after for sometimes four or five times the original ticket price. So is that supply and demand? Or do you think we need to be coming down harder on people who are scalping online?
1: Well, it could be both, right? It's definitely supply and demand. It's not or something else. It's definitely supply and demand. It's just whether you think it's morally wrong. As the text says, come on, why would you buy five tickets then immediately put on Trade Me because you decided you can't go? This is pure scalping, but unfortunately people will buy them off the scalpers. But I mean, it's not that great a scalping, is it? You just bought five and you're putting them on. I mean, it's not like you've bought 150 tickets.
0: Yeah, well, this texter makes a good point. Sellers take a risk too. If the whole team doesn't do well during a season, the tickets are worthless. And I think, you know, when you look at so-called scalpers overseas, that is a risk some of them take, that they might buy up 50 or 100 tickets. They go outside a stadium and try and sell them. That is a bit of a risk if they don't sell them all.
1: When the public need to understand, this text says, is that this is not a Warriors problem. This is an NRL issue. The Warriors just asked to have this preliminary final at Go Media Stadium. This is a there is a huge possibility that we could still play next week at Eden Park, therefore 50,000 seats, double the capacity to Go Media Stadium. But what the tickets will be even more expensive. You can't win and you can't lose. Mm-hmm. Hello.
0: Very good. Keep those texts coming through on 9292. Kay, what's your thoughts on this issue?
2: I guess it is definitely supply and demand. But the other thing is, you know, during the natural season, you can sit in there and you can sit at home and watch the game on Sky Sport, and there's tons of empty blue seats. And a lot of those people are either members who have memberships throughout the season, and they don't turn up, and then they get all sour now that they haven't been able to get tickets for the preliminary final, because now that the team's winning, they want to go. So I think it's a bit of a catch-22, but I agree with the text that just come through. Obviously, if you go to Eden Park, it's a bigger stadium, it's going to cost a bit more, and then what, they up the price? So you can't win and you can't lose.
1: Yeah. Well, this is always the case when people are very, very passionate. I mean, most teams in New Zealand are struggling to sell tickets to their games. The Warriors are very, very popular and people are very, very passionate about them. And when that happens, you kind of get these problems, Kay. So you would say, well, you can't win and you can't lose. But I'd say either way, the Warriors are winning in that there is this kind of demand for their tickets, right?
2: Yeah, but so is Ticketmaster. Ticketmaster is the winner here, because on top of them selling all these tickets, they're putting their, you know, whatever their processing fee, their administration fee, so what is it, like $8 to $12 per ticket that they get extra on top of these ticket sales. So not only is the Warriors still asking that they put the tickets prices down to accommodate the actual fans who go and can afford to go, but they're also putting money on top as administration services fee, and then you've got people who want to sell it on. They should be the ones who are going, okay, let's actually make an actual thing about this. I did notice, though, that when I actually got my tickets, because I was one of the lucky ones, that you can't on-sell the ticket through their website or anything like that, but you can transfer it. So there's no reason why me, as a person who managed to actually get tickets, that I can't on-sell my tickets to family or anything like that. It's just those people are putting them on Trade Me, people are bidding on it, and because the demand is so good, it's going up. There was one person that I did see 2 days ago that apparently the community got behind the actual sale, and they drove the price of his tickets up to 60K.
1: Wow. Talk us through how hard it was for you to get the tickets. What did you go through, and you know, what did you prepare? So you were one of those people that got the tickets.
2: Multiple screens open, and was on just before midday, and you sat there hoping and praying that 5,982 number on the queue went down as quick as possible. Definitely hard. I think the sad part was that the D-Bank that is standing, those sold out so quickly. And those are the places where all the kids run around and things like that. So I mean, at the end of the day, if it moves to Eden Park, there's going to be twice as many tickets, but it's going to be a little bit more extra. So whether you're a fan, a hearty fan, I mean, not everybody is going to get to go to the opening of a fridge. So you're either going to be there or you're not. Meet up with some friends and do a watch party. It's just as much fun. As long as you're getting behind the Warriors, at the end of the day, the whole nation's going to win if we see our Wires get to the final.
1: Oh, look at that. Jeez, you're well-spoken, Kay. Are you some kind of professional broadcaster or, I don't know, salesperson? That was very well said.
2: I'd like to sell. I could definitely sell ice to an Eskimo. Yeah.
1: And how would you feel if it did get moved to Eden Park? If that happens, how would you feel about that? Do you think people should be pushing back as hard as they are on that?
2: Again, it's the NRL who makes those decisions. I know that George Cameron came out and said that he really wanted the Wires to play at Go Media. So if they happen to play at Eden Park, I want to go to that game too because I want to support the Wires. I would love for it to stay at Go Media. It is smaller, but if it means that our boys can get the dub and get to that grand final, can someone send me to the grand final in Sydney too?
1: Well, if there's anyone listening out there that appreciates the great broadcasting skills of Kay and wants to send her to the grand final, then 0800 80 10 80 will facilitate that for you.
0: 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So do you see any problems selling tickets to the Warriors or the other concerts in high demand on the likes of Trade Me, or do you think that's fair play? If you're lucky enough to get the ticket, you don't have to buy it, so there's nothing wrong with it. Tell us. 0800 80 10 80 is that number, or 9292 is the text number. It is 23 past 3.
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2: It is 25 past three. So have you got any issue with people putting tickets to the Warriors game against the Dolphins up online on Trade Me for a lot more than the original ticket price? Some fans are outraged by it, but do you see any issue with it? 0800 80 1080 is that number to call, and 9292 is the text number. Justin?
3: Good afternoon.
2: G'day, mate. Your thoughts?
3: My thoughts? Well, I'm a bit of a channel surfer when I come to the radio station. And the other day when I was listening to the sports channel on the way to Auckland, they were the host of the show was the stadium sold out in the first 18 minutes or so. And by the 22nd minute, there was heaps of, like, dozens of tickets up on Trade Me. And he was going, like, some of the people were buying four at a time, because obviously you buy five. So they're buying the five and selling the four. Same photo on quite a few different listings on Trade Me there. So they were selling three, selling four. Some of the prices, obviously, I don't know what they paid for them to start off with, but they were selling them for $1,200, $200, $1,500 for the four of them. There was dozens of them on there for sale, like within 5 minutes. Mm. So it's kind of a bit of a joke, if it makes sense. You're sure people want to make money, but you're making money off other people's. Well, so many people wanted to buy tickets, but they can't buy them because they're not paying, you know, $200, $1,500 scenario.
4: It is quite cynical, isn't it? So you go on and you set up all your screens and you're ready to go and you get the tickets and they're not for yourself and family because you care. They're because you want to make money. It is, you know, I can't imagine being the person that does that and know that people that are big fans are missing out and that you're going to profit off it. I get that. But is it the worst thing in the world? Like, I can understand why people are upset just because they're so passionate about it, but isn't the biggest situation here just that the Warriors are incredibly popular and they're playing in a small stadium? And I think I think it's good they're playing at Mount Smart because, you know, you don't want to turn a home game into an away game. But isn't that really what the problem is? And if you're popular, then your tickets are going to be expensive whether you charge that much or someone else does.
3: Yeah, but the diehard people that want to go, like the producer of that particular show, she has been to every Warriors game in Australia and in New Zealand, and she could not get tickets.
4: Was she online trying to get them at the right on time?
3: Yeah, she's on there at midday. Like the earlier caller, she's on there before midday because she wanted tickets. She's a diehard supporter. And she couldn't get them. But if someone wants to buy my tickets for me, I'm happy to pay the price that they were for sale, but I'm not paying the $200 they were for each for sale. So she's a diehard, but she doesn't want to pay the money.
4: Well, it's interesting that she would willing to fly to Australia to watch them, but not pay, because it would still be cheaper to buy these scalp tickets, wouldn't it, than some of the tickets.
3: She lives in Auckland, so... You fly out of Auckland straight to Aussie. It's maybe cheaper if you predict when you're buying them and when you're not buying them.
4: Do you think the Warriors should have done what every other franchise in the entire world does when they get into the postseason, is ramp up the price of the tickets?
3: Warriors, no, because they want their supporters.
4: Yeah. Mm. Yes. I think that brings in the emotional part of it with Warriors, isn't it? Because they have a great relationship, the management with the fans, and so they have to manage that. So if they just suddenly charge,
3: they care about the demographic because otherwise you price it too high, a lot of the Auckland people will not go.
4: Mm. So you have all these people for a whole season that have been going, and then you suddenly make every ticket $500 for the, you know, when it gets into the pointy end of the season, then that would
2: upset your fan base.
4: They almost can't win, can they, the Warriors? No. And yet they are winning. They are winning.
3: The lady said before, she goes, yes, they are going to the Mount Smart, from Mount Smart to Eden Park. So that's obviously it's the NRL's call to make that. So they outrank it, so it's up to them, really, at the end of the day. They did fight for it, Cameron. So, good on them, but no.
4: Peter Valandis will be on the phone going, move it to the Melbourne Cricket Ground. We'll get, we'll get 120,000 in there. And they and I tell you what, if the Warriors could go to Victoria, could go to the Melbourne Cricket Pound these days and probably sell it out.
3: Oh, they will do. Yeah, absolutely. Yeah. Even Brisbane. All right, sir. Thank you, mate.
2: Good on you, Justin. Thank you very much for your call. So what do you say? Some Warriors fans are furious as the playoff tickets resurface at huge markups. Is there anything morally wrong with that, or is it fair cop? Tell us. 0800 80 1080 is that number to call.
4: The Sixth says, keep in mind the Warriors have devalued their own tickets in the search of sellout games by selling tickets as low as $10 during the season. So they are calibrated to a lower ticket price than some franchises do. That's for sure. So yeah, it puts them in a as we were saying before, it would have been crazy if they'd thrown them out at what they're actually worth. If the Warriors had charged what the tickets were actually worth, then there would be also controversy.
2: Exactly. Yeah, hard spot for the Warriors to be in. But what do you say? It is time for the headlines with Raylene. 29-4.
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13: With Your Ride, New Zealand's number one taxi app, download Your Ride today. The Ministry of Social Development's released the numbers and apologised for wrongly cutting financial assistance in benefits and winter energy payments. More than 16,000 clients weren't paid winter power relief. Almost 2,500 had their main benefits suspended, and supplementary assistance was cut off for nearly 12,000 people. The average KiwiSaver balance has surpassed $40,000 for the first time, up 11% annually, but nearly a third of people aren't contributing. Donald Trump's suggested the Strait of Hormuz could be renamed Trump Strait, saying he's sure it'll thrill Iran. The president's addressed Americans at a Dallas rally as his approval ratings continue to tank. Our Defence Force has helped rid a Kiribati community of unexploded World War II-era munitions, some needing to be detonated in a bunker. A multi-million dollar Christchurch mansion is being given away for free, but whoever takes it must move it to make way for six new homes. UK pop star heaps praise on Dominic Bowden's Queenstown wellness venture. You can see the story at nzherald.co.nz. Back to Matt Heath and Tyler Adams.
2: Thank you very much, Raylene. It's 25 to 4. We're talking about some Warriors fans. They're furious as playoff tickets resurface on the likes of Trade Me at huge markups. So is there something morally wrong with that, or is that fair cop in your view? 0800 80 1080 is the number to call. This texter says, g'day guys, you wouldn't sell your house for the same if the market has moved on since you bought it from Glyn. It's a very interesting point, because effectively,
4: Yeah, no, you can finish, sorry.
2: I was just going to say, effectively, he's saying that, you know, you buy a house and then the market moves, you're going to sell it at a better price. Same deal with the tickets, that you buy the ticket, the market has moved and they're now more valuable. So it's effectively the same as anything that you buy. Just because it's a ticket that excludes some fans who didn't get in doesn't change the fact that it's still a product.
4: This is interesting. I didn't know this, but NRL sets, this texter says, NRL sets the prices for the playoffs. I knew they had a lot of say in it, but this is the standard price across all playoff games for the round. So it's lower as they want to sell out the big Sydney stadiums. So that's interesting. Right. So it's not actually Warriors management, as I thought, that was keeping the tickets down to be friendly to their fans that have been there all season. Mm. According to this texter, and this texter sounds very knowledgeable, much more knowledgeable than me, that's why the ticket prices are so low. So the Warriors are so popular that the ticket price for Mount Smart Stadium is actually the wrong ticket price for the market, which brings in scalpers, right?
2: Yep, yep. Interesting.
4: But it's the right ticket place for the bigger Sydney stadiums, where the clubs don't have the same rabid fan base that the Warriors do.
2: Yeah.
4: It's interesting.
2: That's a great point. Scotty, your view on this?
14: Yeah, that's a critical point you've got to remember, is that the clubs don't own finals playoffs games. The NRL does. So there's a good starting point. Just a couple of other things, and it's particularly pertinent, hearing that the producer of a show on the weekend was what she described as diehard, and she went to every home game and went to some of the games in Australia. If she was a really diehard fan, she would have been a member. The members had a day ahead of the general sale to buy their allocation of tickets. So something's a bit funny there. Either she's talking it up. She had a day in advance.
4: Classic radio people trying to, you know, massaging the truth to get callers. It's disgusting.
2: Yep.
4: You wouldn't get that on Matt and Tyler Afternoons.
14: Taylor, you asked, what's the difference? How can you tell the difference between a scalper and someone whose circumstances have changed? A scalper will be selling their tickets online for a profit. Someone whose circumstances have changed will be selling it for the cost of the ticket plus booking fees, if they're even putting them online, because they're probably, if they're that hard, diehard of fans, they've probably got other Warriors mates that they would sell to. So
4: that's a very good point.
14: On Trade Me are scalpers.
4: And yeah, that's very good. But what about if your plans changed? Like, it's possible that your plans change and you go, oh, my situation's changed, but also to make up for how bad I'm feeling about the situation changing such that I can't go to the Warriors, I might as well make a few dollars on this.
14: So you're a scalper.
4: Do you become a scalper?
14: Yeah, you're making a profit out of it. It's not a problem. And scalpers, isn't it great that we've had three, and this is the third sort of section on entrepreneurs we've had in a couple of days. We had that little 7-year-old yesterday who was absolutely outstanding. Standing, he's a great little businessman selling his sourdoughs. Then we had Peter Beck on this morning, a billionaire in his own right.
2: Yep.
14: And now we've got scalpers, and a scalper is an entrepreneur. They've spotted a business opportunity, they're making a bit of money. Get on them. Mm. What the hell? And another point back to, we've covered off that members had first dibs on the tickets. I think another caller pointed out that there was a lot of empty seats throughout the season. That's a member who just hasn't gone there that day. So when they say the crowd is at capacity and it's full, and you look at it and go, hold on, there's a hell of a lot of blue seats there. That's a member who has paid for their spot, and they just didn't turn up on that day.
4: Well, having been a member a number of years, there were times when I couldn't go for whatever reason. I was out of town for work, and for the longest time, I couldn't get people to take my seat. I'd offer it around to everyone I knew, And then, but things have changed now. And as you say, someone with a ticket whose circumstances will change would know a Warriors fan that wants to go. But there was a long time when you couldn't give away your member's ticket. I'd be texting everyone. I'd be all over Threads saying, "Do you want to take my seat this week?" And I couldn't fill it. So things have changed, and that's a positive for the Warriors.
14: Couple more to finish off. So members, once again, members had first dibs on the ticket. So it wasn't, and members couldn't buy 8 tickets. They could buy, if you had a membership and the membership was for 2 people, you could buy 2 tickets. If you had a membership for 4 in your family, you could buy 4 tickets. So it's not the members who are scalping, it's opportunists. Fair credit to them. And we'll just finish off. Just because 1 or 2 people are complaining about how much the tickets are going for, that just means they can't afford the price. Someone else can. Wouldn't we all love to live on Takapuna Beach in a $5.8 million house? We can't. So some people have to live in Mapua. Some have to live in Invercargill. Some have to live in Whangarei.
2: Mapua's nice.
4: Invercargill's all right, mate.
14: But just because everyone can't afford a $5.8 million house, someone else can. So it's bitching and moaning. Some people can afford stuff. Some people can't. Some people can afford $250 for a Warriors ticket. Some people can't.
4: Mm-hmm. That's true.
14: You're just paying all the scalpers.
4: Some people can afford an Apple Duo folding phone for $6,500. Some people can't.
14: Absolutely, and some can only afford a $499 Nokia.
2: Yeah,
14: absolutely.
4: But everyone can afford a sourdough bagel from Dobro_org. The guy from yesterday.
2: Yep.
4: I'm starting pretty sure most people.
14: Unless you want to, what is it? The Parmesan and herb for $7.99. What an absolute star!
2: Yep, what a bargain! absolute legend!
4: Oh, his olive sourdough. That's a little bit well worth it.
2: Mm.
4: Yeah, but bagels seasoned $2, seasoned plus Parmesan $2, blueberry Scotty $2.50.
2: Yep.
14: Mm. I forgot to ask, where was he based, this guy?
4: So he's in Auckland somewhere. Where was he based?
2: East Auckland.
4: East Auckland,
14: I'm tempted to go and buy some of his bread. What an absolute superstar.
2: I'm actually picking some up in Parnell on Saturday. I've done a deal with him, so I'm getting the Italian herb. I'm not even joking. I'm bringing some for you, Matt, on Monday when you come back here. We're going to eat it together.
4: His followers on Instagram have exploded. Go and check him out. Dobro_OG. A young 10-year-old entrepreneur making his way in the world with some sourdough.
2: Scotty, thank you very much for your call, mate. Great points. Are you with Scotty? What do you say, or do you push back on his thoughts on that? It is 18-4. Back in a few moments.
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2: It is a 3:45.
4: Score OG on Instagram. He's a savvy little businessman with his sourdough bagels and olive sourdough and such.
2: Mm-hmm.
4: He just messaged for me to be a collaborator on a post of him taking some of his bagels out of the oven. So I shared that across my socials, Matt Heath NZ. If you can't find him at Dobro_OG, go to Matt Heath NZ on my Instagram and you can click on his link there and go and support this. This great little entrepreneur.
2: What a savvy little businessman. How good. Right, back to our discussion about whether people who on-sell the Warriors tickets online are scalpers or whether it's morally okay to do. George, your thoughts on this?
20: Well, I've got two things. I just did my look at my car registration. 2023, it was $92. Today, it's $182. That's scalping by the government. They haven't put the wages up of all the workers or anything.
2: Okay, right, yep.
20: Now, number two, we went to the All Blacks versus Italy game at Wellington. We paid for those tickets 3 months in advance. We didn't get the tickets until the week before the game. There was no way anybody could scalp them.
4: Yeah, right.
20: They didn't turn up until 2 days before the game, and they were emailed out.
4: Yeah, yeah, right.
20: Now, why didn't the Warriors guys do the same things?
4: That's a good point. Yeah, because I mean, you can't scalp them if you haven't got them yet. Yeah.
20: Yeah.
4: Yeah, it's a good point. Good point.
2: Yeah. They probably would have solved it, George.
20: Throw that out there.
2: No, good now, on you.
20: Yeah, Matt, can you segue for a slight moment? I'm going to tease you here. Mm-hmm. You had a problem going to the loo a couple months back. Remember
4: that?
20: Oh,
4: yes.
20: And you were looking for an answer
4: for another
2: booth. Right, yeah. Here we go.
20: I have done a world survey. I have gone around the world trying to find the answer to it, and it's come back from a couple of countries, and they have simply said, what you need is a woman's birthing bed where the legs are spread apart, tied up, and the potty's put under you, and you can get cleaned up for you.
2: George.
20: That's the perfect solution to your problem.
4: Thank you so much, George. I'll look into getting one of those installed in my house.
2: It was very visual, George.
4: But I'm not sure who's going to. I'm not. You know, I don't know. It sounds like I'd need the help of one staff for that. I'm not sure if I'm going to get anyone that lives with me to help out with that one.
2: Yeah, part of a package deal. Right, that is where we'll leave it. Thank you very much for all your texts and your phone calls on that one. That was a heated debate, and clearly there's going to be a few more people upset with those people reselling tickets on Trade Me, but. You know, if you're a diehard fan, you can still buy one. You just got to pay a lot more for it. Hey, there was something that I saw online, Matt, and our listeners, that I thought was pertinent to today's climate. So I just wanted to play a little bit of it. But we've seen this a lot lately with some people who are religiously online at the moment, and we're seeing it more and more in terms of these ideological talking points that are making their way into parts of society and being picked up and used in everything at the moment, like politics, education, money. We are starting to see more and more of those online ideological talking points being used in real life. But this clip is gaining a bit of traction. It's from a guy who goes by the name Jack Bordreau, who was actually mentioning millennials, but also Gen X and baby boomers are in this camp as well. Have a listen.
21: About 5-ish years ago, millennials just stopped posting since it became kind of cringe to do so. And while we didn't post,
0: younger generations just kind of swooped right in, right? Day in the life content, career advice, financial hacks, dating guidance. They took over the frameworks, the trends, the aesthetics, like all of it. And the craziest part is that a 24-year-old will post something challenging the status quo and it gets like millions of impressions. Meanwhile, someone with like two decades of actual experience can barely scratch a few hundred views. And there's a term for this, and it's called premature authority. Speaking with the certainty of an expert from the experience base of a beginner. But there are real consequences. People make career decisions off a LinkedIn post from someone 2 years in the industry. A burnout parent starts investing based on a guy posting explosive returns who's only ever really known the greatest bull market in history. Our views on politics, health, money, relationships, like quietly shaped by people who haven't really had the reps yet. Well, the people who have the reps are sitting there in the audience, basically rolling their eyes, saying nothing.
2: Thought that was pertinent, premature authority. And how often is that true, that the people who are giving advice on all of these aspects of our life are often in their 20s or even younger? And these things are getting picked up and utilized in everything. I mean, we're seeing that in politics right now in New Zealand ahead of the election, that these talking points from people who have maybe 2 years of experience and then they're running with that. Like somehow this is the most revolutionary thing they've ever heard in their life.
4: So millennials pulled out because they thought it was cringe a few years ago. That's a very, very good point. So a lot of people are just observing basically an online idiocracy.
2: Yeah, effectively.
4: Yeah. Well, it definitely does seem that the level of discourse has dumbed down by many magnitudes over the last 10 years, I'd say.
2: Yeah.
4: So does that – but that, what's the solution to that? Is that no one wants to listen to experts online because it takes that are serious experts or people with serious things to say because it takes too long for them to explain it. Much easier. It's like the political discourse at the moment. You know, someone just fangs something that makes absolutely no sense out on TikTok, but people just listen to it. It's not backed up with any major reason or facts. Generally speaking, it's a lie based to get votes. And people just lap it up because it takes too long to explain complex things.
2: Exactly. But maybe the solution to that is to remember that a lot of those videos, those we raced up some nice music behind it, 60-second pieces, are being voiced by people who have no experience on what they're talking about. And if you remember that, maybe you just think, you know what, I'm not going to quit my job because some 22-year-old says I can make a lot more money doing what they're doing, or they're putting up a LinkedIn post with that makes no sense.
4: Yeah, I think that's a good lesson for life.
2: Yeah, how good. Right, back very shortly. It is 4:08.
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4: Show, thank you so much for listening and thanks for all your calls and texts. Heather Duplessis Allen is back and after 4pm she talks to one of the founders of Garage Project on the sneaky tax Kiwi beer exporters have to pay that costs the company $2.5 million.
2: Wow.
4: But right now, Tyler, my good friend, why am I playing this 2011 song by US alt-rockers The Black Keys?
2: Oh mate, I'm a lonely boy. And what a tune this is. How long do I have to work this out? I freaking love this song. This is going to really annoy me. I'm a lonely boy. And nothing to do with Apple. Oh, mate, I'm going to have to give up. This sucks.
4: Because Apple just announced their first ever foldable phone that will retail between $4,500 and $6,500 in New Zealand. And it's called the Duo. And the Black Keys are a duo. Dan on guitar and Patrick on drums.
2: Come on, come on. I'm going to need so a difficulty obvious. Rating. That's impossible.
4: It's so obvious. They were a duo. They are a duo.
2: Oh, that's your best slash worst one yet, mate. Well done.
4: All right, you seem busy, so we'll let you go. Bless, bless, bless. I'm Matt Heath. That's Tyler Adams. And we'll be back live on your radio tomorrow afternoon. Until then, give him a taste of Kiwi. All right then, what a tune.

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13: It's 4 o'clock. I'm Raylene Ramsey. The Ministry of Social Development's apologising for a series of mistakes that meant people's benefit payments were wrongly cut. Its review showed more than 30,000 cases were impacted by backlog and people confirming their circumstances, and a legislation gap on winter energy payments. The agency has paid back the more than $2.5 million withheld. Chief Executive Debbie Power says New Zealanders expect better.
14: Some people did all the right things, but still had their payments suspended. We know that even a short suspension of payments could have caused a lot of anxiety and trouble for our clients.
13: Finance Minister Nicola Willis asked whether she could move Budget Day after fuel disruptions caused by the US attacking Iran. Treasury has proactively released documents revealing officials told Willis a short delay to mid-June was plausible but would be unusual. Political reporter Troy Matic has more.
15: No government budget has been delivered outside of May since the year 2000. Willis was also advised announcing decisions past the start of the financial year would have significant consequences for implementation. The minister stuck to the original May 28 delivery date.
13: Investigations continue into the fatal shooting of a man and woman in Nelson's Tahunanui last Friday. Police say they've finished examining the Parker's Road property, which has been blessed and handed back to the owners. Post-mortem examinations have also been carried out. Investigators are still gathering information to hand to the coroner. Acts ready to retire the Waitangi Tribunal after the last treaty claims are settled. If re-elected in November, the party wants to limit the tribunal to resolving claims lodged before September 2008. Once they're sorted, it would disestablish the tribunal, claiming its original purpose has gone. Leader David Seymour claims it's become political, speaking out on the actions of a democratically elected government.
16: The issues that the Waitangi Tribunal has been addressing have been addressed, and in one case soon will be addressed, I hope, and there is no longer need to have a parallel quasi-government authority.
13: Michael Wood is committing to being as transparent as voters want over the scandal last term that lost in the transport portfolio. He's again running for Labour in Mount Roskill, a stronghold lost to National last election. Wood resigned from Cabinet in 2023 after not selling his shares in Auckland Airport after repeated instructions to do so. He's previously said he'd release unseen emails from that period. He says that offer stands.
1: I'm happy to be a pretty open book on this issue in terms of anything that people would want to see and understand.
13: The average KiwiSaver balance has now topped $40,000. A Financial Markets Authority report finds a record high $138.8 billion are in funds under management. Growth funds are now the largest single category at $68 billion. Investment management head Emily Jensert says public engagement is clearly stronger, but it's important people change funds for the right reason.
17: Although switching might indicate competition and innovation in the market, we also want to make sure that consumers are switching based on information being provided to them.
18: In News Talk ZB Sport, 2-1 down in rugby's greatest rivalry series, flying to Baltimore across the aisle from the Springboks isn't exactly how the All Blacks wanted to head into their fourth matchup. But Geordie Barrett says the tour of the Rainbow Nation has been everything it's been built up to be on and off the field. Barrett feels South Africa's love for the game, heightened by this tour, has been wonderful to witness.
19: Seems like rugby is bringing everyone together at the moment and certainly riding a high. It's tough playing in their conditions, but it's also the most memorable and enjoyable test you'll play as an All Black as well. So as hard as the last 3 weeks have been for me, I absolutely loved it.
18: The All Blacks' fourth test team will be named at 8 o'clock tomorrow morning. International rugby coverage with Access Solutions, elevating you and your business to a higher level. The semi-final lineups have been determined at the US Tennis Open. Craig Gabriel has the details from New York.
20: Alexander Zverev was the last player into the semis. He has to be the most consistent on the men's tour at the majors this year. He's made quarters or better at each one, and he's the only man to do so this year. The top seed will play Karen Khachanov, whose match didn't go the distance. Alexander Bloch's retiring injured at 6-2, 7-5, 3-2. Elena Rybakina is to be the next number one. She beat Zhang Qinwen, and Coco Gauff survived match points to beat Mira Andreeva. Craig Gabriel, New York.
18: Reigning Super Bowl champions, the Seattle Seahawks, are already flying high in the new NFL season. Seattle cornerback Josh Jobe has claimed a match-winning interception for the champs to beat the New England Patriots 13-10 in the NFL season opener. And former PGA Tour golfer Marcus Wheelhouse thinks financially troubled LIV Golf has achieved its goal of being a disruptor and should be thanked for increasing player power and prize money globally. I'm Dean McLaughlin. That's Newstalk ZB News and Sport with my food bag. One less thing to think about, dinner's sorted. It's 4:05. Heather Duplessy-Allen is next.
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21: Feel the warmth of Fiji. Book with House of Travel. Now Papanui Road is quite heavy northbound all the way through to Main North Road. Carmen Road, moderate to heavy southbound. Ballarossa Drive through to Main South. It's moderate to heavy in patches along Riccarton both ways between Deans Avenue and Yaldhurst. Memorial gets heavier westbound approaching Island. Slows down along Ferry heading east heading towards Oldwins. Fiji Airways flies direct from Christchurch to the warmth of Fiji four times a week.
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22: Weather Watch 24/7, the Met Service forecast for Christchurch for the rest of today. Rain clearing to fine this afternoon. Southwesterlies turning a lighter northwesterly this evening and a dropping down to a low of -1 tonight. Tomorrow mainly fine with the chance of a shower from afternoon as northwesterlies turn southwesterly. Tomorrow's forecast high 18 degrees, a low of 2 tomorrow night. For the weekend, Saturday fine with westerlies dying out in the afternoon and a high of 14. Sunday fine with southwesterlies dying away in the afternoon, and Sunday's forecast high is 18 degrees.
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23: Hey, good afternoon. Welcome to the show. Coming up today, it turns out that 30,000 people missed out on their winter energy payments and their benefits because that rushed law. Will speak to the boss of MSD after five. David Seymour on his Waitangi Tribunal policy. And apparently we are buying more Warriors merchandise this year than any other year. So we'll have a chat to the Warriors marketing boss.
0: Heather Duplessy-Allen.
23: You know what ACT's Waitangi Tribunal policy is? In my opinion, it's the kind of policy you release when you don't actually want to have to do the thing that the policy makes it gives the impression you're going to do. So ACT's policy headline is that they're scrapping the Waitangi Tribunal, which many people, including me, will think is a good idea, because the tribunal has gone completely off-piste. It started to resemble a branch of the Māori Party, because it's finding in real time that one government policy after another is breaching the Treaty of Waitangi. And in some cases, it's finding this against government policies that haven't even become law yet, which means there's no actual breach of the treaty, because it hasn't happened. Now, when the point of the treaty of the Waitangi Tribunal was to investigate contemporary breaches, not the possibility of contemporary breaches, the difference is material, because the difference turns the tribunal into a political player. So because it's become exactly that, a political player, which was not the intention, it's not unreasonable to want to applaud a plan to scrap the tribunal. However, that is not what ACT's plan is, because ACT is only proposing to scrap the tribunal when all the historical claims are settled. And when do you think that's going to be, eh? When do you think that's going to be? It's only going to happen when Ngā Puhi finally settles. And Ngā Puhi is not going to settle anytime soon, because they are still all fighting with each other about it. And I reckon they're going to be fighting for decades. So this is, in my opinion, so far in the future that I reckon David Seymour will be retired and hanging out with his grandkids before this actually happens. Beware these kinds of policies this election. You will come across a lot of them. These are policies that are designed to make it look like a party is going to do the thing that you really want them to do, but without them actually having to go through the political drama of doing it. And this is a case in point.
0: Heather Duplessy-Allen.
23: David Seymour's with us after 5 o'clock, so he can bring his best argument to tell us that we're wrong. Hopefully we are, but I doubt it. 9292 is the text number. Standard text fees apply. Now, Kiwi Brewers, as I was telling you the other day, Kiwi Brewers are frustrated at the raw deal that they're getting in Australia at the moment. What is going on is that Aussie brewers of beer get a full tax rebate on the excise, but our brewers don't. And the dispute has dragged on for more than a decade. Joss Ruffell is one of the co-founders of Garage Project and with us. Hey, Joss.
2: Hey, how you doing?
23: I'm very well, thank you. How much of a problem is this for you?
2: This has become a huge problem for us. The excise rebate for Australian breweries is now $400,000 Australian dollars a year. So collectively for just our brewery alone, we've paid $2.5 million of tax in Australia we otherwise shouldn't have if this had been resolved earlier.
23: They're doing it for the wine guys, right? And they've done it for 25 years for our wine guys, given them the full tax rebate. Why won't they do it for beer?
2: So this was introduced for New Zealand wineries in 2004, the wet rebate. The beer excise remission came in 2012 at a much lower level, but it has been increased over the subsequent decade to have parity for Australian wineries, distilleries and breweries who are all now receiving that $400,000. So the real question is, you know, why aren't New Zealand distilleries and breweries also having access when New Zealand wineries are?
23: Well, that's what I'm asking you, Joss. Why?
2: Well, you know, MFAT's looked into this. It's a clear breach of CER, and we've had some really encouraging news in the last week where Minister McClay has actually now raised this openly with his Australian counterpart, and he's acknowledged that there is a precedent with wine. So we are seeing progress. We just really want to see that pressure applied and see some constructive discussions now turn into a solution.
23: Well, in terms of export markets, where does Australia rate for you?
2: It's our number one export market by far. We have a team on the ground in Melbourne. We have an office, a warehouse. You know, this has essentially been an effective tariff on New Zealand beer. And, you know, we would have been in a position to actually invest more into that market if we'd been receiving the excise remission and playing on a level playing field with our Australian brewery counterparts.
23: Yeah, I mean, if you guys got this money back, you would presumably go up. Like, you'd be able to sell more, wouldn't you?
2: Absolutely. We can, you know, invest in more employment in Australia. We could do more marketing promotion. That drives more production in New Zealand, more jobs back here. I mean, everyone wins. It's just a no-brainer that this needs to happen.
23: You wouldn't cut the price?
2: It's going to get done. Well, that's what we're facing in Australia is we're competing against breweries who have a $400,000 head start. Yeah. And they can choose not to essentially put excise.

0: Libya?
1: Oh, I think, one of the fantastic things about the Australian market, as you've seen with New Zealand wine and our beer, is, they're not afraid to admit when they see quality, and they love New Zealand wine, they love New Zealand beer, and it's a fantastic thing.
0: Now, I reckon you guys do a bit of product. By the way, are you going to do any more of End of the Golden Weather?
1: Well, it's a beer that takes a long time to brew, and we have got a new batch coming through, but it takes years for a batch
0: Really?
1: of the Golden Weather.
0: How long does it take?
1: Well, it's a wild beer, so it's a spontaneous fermentation. It's aged on Central Otago fruit. It's more akin to a wine in some ways. It spends a lot of time in barrel.
0: Yeah, but how
1: Pretty
0: long? What do you
1: special
0: do? Like,
1: beer.
0: how many years?
1: We have beer in barrel for several years. We have some
0: Wow.
1: beers that take 2, 3, 4 years in barrel before they're
0: Wow.
1: ready.
0: When do you, I mean, look, I'm getting really specific here. You might not know, but do you know when you did the last batch?
1: Oh, the last batch, maybe 2 years ago.
0: And are you doing it with apricots?
1: Yeah, Central Otago fruit.
0: Oh, just so good. You know what? You've cheered me up immensely. I can't tell you how happy I am to hear there's more of this stuff coming. Joss, look after yourself and best of luck.
1: Excellent.
0: Joss Ruffle, Garage Project co-founder. I mean, look, I'm not telling you to drink alcohol. But if on a day that you're, number one, you're not an alcoholic, okay? And number two, you're just going to drink responsibly. And number three, you like a sour. You could do worse than get an End of the Golden Weather. That is amazing. As I told you, I reckon I cleaned out the last of them in Wellington, found them at the regional wines and beers. And I wasn't even living in Wellington. They had to ship it all the way to Auckland to make me happy, or maybe Coromandel or something like that. Anyway, look for that. He says it's coming soon. Kmart has opened its newest store at Westgate. Two things about this that are interesting. Number one, it is now New Zealand's largest Kmart. Number two, they've changed where the checkouts are. So instead of being weirdly in the middle of the shop like they are in St. Luke's, it's now going to, the checkouts are going to be at the front of the shop, which is logical, isn't it? Like, why did they ever think it was a good idea to put the checkouts in the centre? Because obviously, I mean, look, I'm not a shop, I'm not a retail expert. I'm not the one who goes there and like designs the layout. But I thought it was abundantly clear that if you put it in the middle of the shop, as old mate comes through with the bag full of stuff, 5-finger discount or something just hanging on the rack there. Do you know what I mean? As you walk through it. So surely from a security perspective, it's smarter to put it at the front. Anyway, we're going to talk about this with Chris Wilkinson, First Retail Group Managing Director, who'll be with us after 6 o'clock. Because the other thing as well is, is Westgate now becoming more of a destination than Sylvia Park? Because be honest about it. Sylvia Park, if you think about going to Sylvia Park in Auckland, don't you just die inside a little bit? You go, oh, ugh, traffic, ugh. I do that. Oh, car parking. Ugh. I try to limit my visits to Sylvia Park to like maximum 2 a year because it sucks. So, I'm not unhappy about Westgate becoming the destination. Quarter past.
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4: Heather, I love the ACT policy. I cannot understand at all your weird comprehension of it, national voter. I told you I love the ACT policy too. You and I do not disagree on that. What I'm telling you is it's not going to happen, right? It's not going to happen because it's tied to the end of the settlements and Ngāpuhi's not going to settle. You and I are going to be dead and buried by the time Ngāpuhi settles, so you're stuck with the Waitangi Tribunal for the rest of your life. That's the problem I've got. I want to get rid of it now. 18 past four.
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4: Jason Pine, host of Weekend Sport, is with us. Hello, Piney. Oh, Lord, hang on a tick. There he is. Bear with. Piney, you there?
6: I'm here. Hello, Heather.
4: Sorry, that's a technical difficulty from me. I have forgot to press the button. Now, Piney, tell me what you're expecting in terms of the teams for the test.
6: Quite a few changes, obviously, needed for the All Blacks. We've got three who started last week who aren't available this week, and that's Artie Savia, Luke Jacobson, and Quinn Pyre. So that's three enforced changes to the 15. And then you've got to start thinking about, okay, without Artie there, without Luke Jacobson there, who is captain of the side, and you think, okay, Cody Taylor might come back in, but does he actually start the test match? Just after Waimua had a good test last week. So is Geordie Barrett perhaps going to captain the side? On the reserves bench, do you look for a bit of different impact? I mean, by comparison, Heather, Rassie Erasmus is named pretty much the same side. He hasn't buttoned off at all. So, yeah, 8:45 tomorrow morning, I think it's when we find out about the team. And, yeah, apart from those enforced changes, I think the ones that you know, are selectorial will also be very, very interesting.
4: Is it true that the trophy is magnetised? So you can split it in half if it's 2-2.
6: It's like a child's toy. If you have two children and both of them want to play with the toy, you can split it in half and then put it back together with a magnet. Yeah, so that's true.
4: That's funny.
6: If the All Blacks win on Sunday, they take half and South Africa take half.
4: That's just ridiculous. That is the dumbest thing I've ever heard. Is it not dumb to you, Piney?
6: It seems odd, doesn't it? It's like, I think I said to you last week, for me, the series was the three-match series in South Africa. I feel like they should have left it there. South Africa, it's yours. Oh, by the way, we're going to play one more game in Baltimore. Bit of a cash grab, and it's a one-off, you know?
4: Take half your trophy, so you're stuck with half a trophy. That's just going to look hideous as well. Who wants a trophy with only one handle? Suppose there are some out there. Hey, Carlos Alcaraz being knocked out of the tennis. Is that weird for you? Was that a shock?
6: Big surprise. Yeah. Defending champion at the US Open. He won it last year. He won the Australian Open earlier this year. He has been out with injury. He didn't play in either Wimbledon or the French Open, so he's coming back from injury, but had looked pretty good getting through to the quarterfinals. Ben Shelton, young up-and-coming American, eighth in the world. So it's not like a shock for the ages, but it is a surprise. He's never beaten Alcaraz before, and as I say, Carlos is good on the surface. So, yeah, Shelton goes forward. He faces another American, Francis Tiafoe, in the semi-final. Alexander Zverev on the other side. He's the top seed, the favourite now with Alcaraz gone for sure. But yeah, no, it's a big surprise. Also a surprise to the locals that it finished at 3:34 in the morning. That's when that game finished in New York. So a late night for many of the tennis fans at Flushing Meadows.
4: Oh, right. I would not have lasted that long. That is just crazy. Piney, thank you very much. Jason Pine, Weekend Sport host. Heather, Westgate is the worst with its huge stores and its tiny roads. Heather, the weird thing about the Kmart cash registers is if you go back about 15 years, the checkouts were at the front. I remember when they moved them to the middle of the store and thought it was weird. Yeah. That was somebody's smart idea, wasn't it? Not that smart. 4:22.
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7: 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Now, Braham Street is moderate to heavy in patches both ways between Barrington and Waltham. Lincoln gets busier both ways between Hutay and Wrights Road. That is due to roadworks. Quite heavy along Papanui northbound between Merivale Lane and Heaton. Moderate to heavy in patches both ways between Deans Ave and Yalthurst. Visit the Earlsbrook Show Home Village open day next Saturday, September 19th in Lincoln. That's traffic. 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
4: Heather, the trophy's not a cup, it's a pyramid. And it's actually quite cool when it's split in two. Well, aesthetically, it might be cool, and I'll accept that. But from a principal point of view, it's not cool, is it? Because it's like that new wave parenting technique, everyone's a winner. You don't want to raise your children like that. Now, if you're in the Coromandel and you know why a bottlenose dolphin has been decapitated, the Department of Conservation would really like to hear from you, because it is washed up on Pawanui Beach and it's pretty clear, they say, that some kind of tool has been used to remove its head, and it is a fully protected species, so that should not have happened. 425. I'll tell you what, if you're sick in the Waikato, how about you try avoiding the ED at Waikato Hospital, because that doesn't sound like a place that's going to be helping you much. It turns out there's just revelation after revelation about this place. Do you remember this is the place where the guy went in and he sat there for 9.5 hours and then he went to the toilet and carked it? And then they were like, oh, there's nothing we could do about it. And then they turned up on Paddy Gower's show and they were like, oh yeah, maybe if he'd seen a doctor, we could have saved his life, which is what I want to hear. Because generally, that's why I go to the hospital. So anyway, that happened. Then we're finding out today that a patient collapsed and needed CPR last month, had been there 40 minutes waiting. So the CPR obviously saved the life. And then we found out earlier this week that someone waited 27 and a half hours to be seen. Now, think about how long that is. 27 and a half hours. That's you getting there at 7 o'clock at night, waiting all night, all next day, getting back around to 7 o'clock at night, and you're only getting seen at 10:30 the next night. Like 27 and a half hours is completely unacceptable. There were about 3 cases of people who waited around about a day to be seen. That's nutty. Avoid if you can. Heather, you don't sound sick. What happened to you yesterday? Well, where to start? So, as you know, I have been sick now for 12 weeks. I'm not making this up. My doctor is quite concerned. So, 5 weeks of, like, sorry, indulge me because it's a yarn. So, I have now had a sinus infection for 5 weeks on top of whatever the hell else has been going on for the other bloody 7 weeks or whatever. Anyway, what happened was at the weekend, after 4 weeks of a sinus infection, I had a guts full, as you can well imagine, like that. You probably get to that point after 4 weeks. So somebody said to me, my mum, she was like, you should do the sinus clear with the bottle, because she's always into like weird little like hippie things that she does all the time. Well, guess what? I did that. And then I gave myself a new bug in my sinuses. And it was so bad on Tuesday night. I was lying at my friend's house in Wellington, like shaking and shivering and fevering and stuff. So anyway, I went back to my doctor yesterday and she's given me apparently a broad spectrum antibiotic that's going to kill every bacteria in my body. So we're in for a ride. And then she sent me for blood tests. And she was like, I just want you to go down the road, get some blood tests. I was like, cool. You checking for cancer? She's like, yep. We're at that stage. We are now checking for cancer because we don't know what the hell is going on with me. I don't have cancer, don't worry. Well, I'm sweating a lot right now. I might have cancer. Anyway, fingers crossed. Off to Australia next, 4:30.
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19: It's 4:30. I'm Raylene Ramsey. The government's paid back more than $2.5 million for benefits wrongly cut due to an incorrect clause in legislation in more than 30,000 cases. They include more than 16,000 clients drawing super and the veterans pension, whose energy winter energy payment was stopped. Backlogs and those reconfirming circumstances and IT issues also stopped main benefits. MSD head Debbie Parr can't say if passing the legislation under urgency had an effect.
20: Nobody consciously thought about the impact of whether winter energy payment would be impacted through this process.
19: Social Development Minister Louise Upston has issued a statement of apology. She says it's frustrating and unacceptable, and she's particularly disappointed it took MSD months to recognise the wider issue. New Zealand's trade deal with India has won over the Foreign Affairs, Defence and Trade Committee, ticking off another milestone. The bill's next legislative hurdle is its second reading in Parliament. Minister Todd McClay is still optimistic it will come into force this year. The government's slashing overseas investment fees, saying it'll make New Zealand more attractive. National interest risk assessment fees will fall from more than $22,000 tomorrow to just under $17,000, and stage two assessments will drop as well. Latest data on energy use shows only 8% of our electricity came from fossil fuels last quarter. In sport, Geordie Barrett has promised the All Blacks will throw everything at South Africa in the fourth test in Baltimore, desperate to achieve their revised goal of a split series with the Springboks. Former PGA golfer Marcus Wheelhouse believes LIV Golf has the chance to be resurrected in a new format, but any circuit will definitely be smaller and less lucrative. That is News Talk ZB News and Sport with One New Zealand, awarded New Zealand's best mobile network. It's 4:32. Heather Duplessy-Allen is next.
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7: Radio, music and podcasts, it's all free on iHeartRadio. Papanui, quite heavy northbound from Maryvale Lane through to Heaton. Rickerton Road, moderate to heavy in patches between Deans Ave and Yoltest. Memorial gets heavier westbound approaching Islam. Heavy run along Ferry as well, heading east towards Oldwins. Slows down along Marsham northbound from Steedman. Listen to all your favourite radio stations for free. 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
9: Question for you. Do you think Louise Upston should be the one who is fronting today? Now, what this is about is the missed payments, okay? If you haven't caught up on this, a whole bunch of people, veterans, pensioners and beneficiaries, have missed out on payments this winter because of a law change that Louise, it's basically Louise's fault, okay? So what Louise did was she rushed a law last year, and she probably didn't have to do it that quickly, but did it really quickly, and because she did it really quickly, no one spotted that there were mistakes in the law until April this year, by the looks of things, and people started turning up saying, hey, I'm not getting my winter energy payment, what the hell's going on here? And the bosses didn't realise it until last month, which is a four-month gap, and then things got fixed. And so they've had a review at MSD, they've taken a look at it, and they've said, yep, 30,000 people were affected by this, and ultimately it comes back to the fact that the law was rushed. But Louise is not fronting today, she is making Debbie, who runs MSD, front up. Now, fair enough, because MSD are the ones who are implementing it and doing all the payments and stuff. But if the actual fault here lies with the minister who rushed the law through, should the minister who rushed the law through not be the one who was fronting today and answering questions on it? Because this is a classic case of throwing the public servant in front of the bus to take the fall for you. I really like Louise. Like, I really, really like Louise Upston. And I got a lot of time for her and I think she's doing good things. But this feels a little bit like cowardice. And I'd like your opinion on whether she should be the one. I could be completely wrong. And could be being unfair. So you let me know and we'll ask Barry Soper when he's with us in 10 minutes time. And then of course Debbie from MSD, the poor bird, is fronting up after 5. 23 away from 5.
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9: An Israeli strike has hit a residential building in a Gaza City refugee camp. The Al Shati camp has been a long-established refugee camp housing people displaced in Palestine by wars dating all the way back to the 1940s. Because it's existed for so long, it's been developed into a few apartment blocks designed to house displaced people temporarily, and of course that is no longer the case.
10: We're currently in a Sa'atai refugee camp, and this rooftop had only a couple of minutes to evacuate before the Israeli forces would hit this target. And as you see, the whole block was actually destroyed and damaged from this attack.
9: The Israeli military has confirmed that they were the ones who fired that. On to the next Middle East conflict, Iran. Both sides are ramping up their strikes again as we head back into the cycle.
11: This is the latest exchange between U.S. and Iranian forces, and it's the outcome of this cycle, of this new cycle, where now U.S. forces are starting to target Iranian oil tankers, and Iranian forces are responding by aggressively targeting U.S. assets and U.S. Navy ships near the Strait of Hormuz.
9: Meanwhile, Trump has assured media that the war will be over immediately after the midterm elections.
12: Oh, I think the war is going to end immediately after the election.
0: I think the war will end immediately after the election. Because they can't hold out any longer. They're desperate to try and affect the election so that we can get a nice, weak group of people in there and leave them alone and let them have their nuclear weapon. All they want is a nuclear weapon. And if they had a nuclear weapon, the whole world is in deep trouble.
12: And finally, and we'll never be royal. Awkward. Uganda has pulled out of the Invictus Games. The Invictus Games being Harry's project. Why are they pulling out? Harry. That's the reason. Haza and Meza. General Muhoozi Kainerugaba, who's the son of the president or something like that, and also the military chief, you know how it rolls in Uganda, announced the withdrawal on social media. He said Uganda did not want to be seen as opposing the king amid ongoing royal tensions. It's probably all about that letter, isn't it?
8: International correspondence with NZI Insurance. Peace of mind for New Zealand business.
12: Ollie Peterson, Australia correspondent with us. Now, hey, Ollie.
13: G'day, Heather.
12: Hey, what? Are you serious that people are nicking cars in Australia to sell the parts to Iran and Russia?
13: Well, that's what we're hearing from the Insurance Council today. And I find this staggering, to be perfectly honest, because when I thought somebody was stealing a car, they were doing that because they needed to get to their next destination. Turns out that tens of thousands of theft claims are now pointing to the fact that parts are being sold and then exported into places like Iran and Russia, as you just said there. So the insurance is starting to warn us that organised criminals are now stealing our cars specifically to strip them for parts. It's obviously a sophisticated network that's behind this, Heather, and it probably won't come as any big surprise to you, but Victoria and Melbourne is where most of the cars are being stolen at the moment. Then obviously New South Wales, Queensland, over here in WA, there's not as many cars being stolen, but you just look at the population. But it obviously also raises the question, how do these parts then get through our export and customs systems?
12: And what are they doing on the other side? Is it just for your civilian cars or is it for military things?
13: Well, that's what we don't know. But you would sort of join the dots here, right? If they're going to countries, like you say, they're in terms of Iran and Russia, then what are these parts in these cars being used for? And I think your suggestion there on the military idea is one that I thought about as well.
12: Yeah, interesting. Now, what's the problem in Adelaide with Liv?
13: What's the problem is I think the South Australian government might be in la-la land here, Heather, because obviously we know what's going on with Liv, and the South Australian government saying, oh, no, everything's fine, right? We're having this 2027 event because taxpayers aren't exposed under the existing arrangements. Hello? They've just filed for bankruptcy, Chapter 11 bankruptcy protection in the US. And obviously those liabilities are now ranging from $500 million to $1 billion US. So if the players aren't getting paid, Heather, do you really think the South Australian government's going to get their lick in this? I don't think so.
12: No, I think you might well be right. Hey, what's going on with Qantas feeding the Rams?
13: Now, I like this. I don't know about you, but I would think if you're coming out to play Gridiron in Melbourne this weekend, then you'd want all of those bells and whistles on your aircraft. Like, I've always thought, you know how you got to just, I don't know about you, Heather, you probably sit up the front, but when I'm sitting down the back and I just get offered beef or fish, I'm thinking, you know, I'd really like to be able to order my own food here on the aircraft or get something I want. So Qantas, ever the publicity machine that it is, and well done to them, they have decided that they were providing the Rams with cheeseburgers and the like. They've obviously now finally arrived here in Australia. They were a little funny about the idea that they were going to be given these different, you know, guinea pigs and test pattern travels, but they've really curated the menu here for the Rams players coming into Australia. So cheeseburgers, as they were a hit, they've arrived much earlier than usual. It's a new kind of strategy, as I said, when you sleep, when you wake up. Qantas, obviously, using it as a bit of a test case as well to just remind everybody they're soon going to have that aircraft that'll be able to fly from Sydney to New York nonstop. I think they're going via Auckland, aren't they, at some stage as well? They're trying to get that new aircraft.
12: Yeah,
13: I can get on that.
12: Yeah, why not? If I'm going to have a cheeseburger, I love it. Ollie, look after yourself, mate. As always, it's good to talk to you. Ollie Peterson, who is the ABC Perth Drive presenter, 17 away from 5.
8: Heather Duplessy Allen.
12: Heather, it should be MSD fronting. They should have raised the issue and fixed it much sooner. That's true. Heather, it's not Louise being a coward. It's making the person who's actually responsible face up to it. That is actually Louise. That's why she should front up to it. Heather, both should have fronted.
9: Heather, Louise should have apologised weeks ago. She's left herself open to this criticism. Actually, that's probably a fair point too. Hey, by the way, on the Australian government's plan to let the Aussies opt out of the social media algorithms that control what they see, I told you about this the other day, Instagram's boss has now responded to it and said that social media users will actually have a worse experience if there was no algorithm, because influencers and marketers and advertisers put up more content than normal people. So what that basically means is if you don't have that algorithm curating what you see, all you're going to see is just advertising from all these people all the time. You're never going to see your mates' posts, which two things I find surprising, because all I'm seeing is ads at the moment. Like, I'm hardly seeing my mates' posts. So I don't know what kind of content curation is going on there. I'd say nothing. Number two, if you can opt out, you can opt back in. So you opt out, you go, oh, no, I like the algorithm, go back to the algorithm. So once again, to the social media giants, I say BS. What a surprise. They're telling fibs. Barry Soper next, 16 away from 5. The world
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9: David Seymour on his Waitangi Tribunal policy after 5 o'clock. It's 13 away from 5. Barry Soper's with us. Hello, Barry.
21: Good afternoon, Heather.
9: Okay, so tell me what you think of the 30,000 beneficiaries and pensioners and veterans being docked their pay.
21: It's extraordinary, isn't it? Well, how it came about was the winter energy payment was incorrectly included in legislation that was put through under urgency, and that required clients to complete a form confirming their details to continue receiving the payment. Now, if they didn't complete that form, then certain welfare payments could be stopped. So that's what happened, basically. The MSD chief executive, I know you've got her on, Debbie Power, she fronted the media this afternoon and did what you'd have to describe a maxima mea culpa.
22: I am accountable for the delivery of policy advice and the implementation of policies for on behalf of the government. It is my accountability. We got it wrong. We are experienced in dealing with and implementing policies and work programs like this. We have got it wrong. In the report, it says that it's clear that we don't have the ability under our legislation to pay compensation. It requires us to remediate, and that's what we've done.
21: So there'll be no compensation, obviously. And she, who didn't know the numbers in the House, of course, was Louise Upston. Not surprisingly, she wasn't available today, as you well know, Heather. If you listen to the Prime Minister, that would appear to be by design. Let the beneficiaries take the fall.
1: MSD are going to talk to that this afternoon. I think themselves, I heard them apologise as they should have yesterday, and I'm sorry as well for people that have been impacted by that. But, you know, MSD's role, and we have high expectations of them, is to respect all clients, and they're often vulnerable New Zealanders. And the good news is that 93% of all hardship applicants, I think, have been approved in recent years, and that's a good thing. But there's obviously technical issues that they need to talk to, operational issues they need to talk to, and I know they'll be doing that this afternoon.
21: Or maybe they should make the legislation a bit clearer. But that's not where the blame should lie. If you listen to Labour's Chris Hipkins, he's revelling in what he says was squarely the Minister Louise Upston's mistake, and certainly not the bureaucrats.
2: This is a mistake that Louise Upston has made. This law change was her law change. She was responsible for getting this right. She pushed it through Parliament with no scrutiny. As a result, a significant mistake was made. Christopher Luxon should be holding her accountable for that. That is his job as the Prime Minister. It's absolutely unacceptable that the Minister who has made this mess is running away from scrutiny. She should be fronting up. She should be apologising. She should be genuine in that apology, and she should be accepting responsibility for the fact that it was her law change that created this fiasco.
21: Well, that's true. It was her law change, but maybe if they'd read the law a bit more closely, we wouldn't have had the botch up that we've seen.
9: Who's they?
21: Well, the bureaucrats.
9: But Barry, the law did not exclude, like, they followed the law. She stuffed up the law.
21: Well, yes, but if they had filled out the forms, they wouldn't have had their benefits docked. And that should have been explained by the bureaucrats, maybe, to the beneficiaries.
9: But the pensioners, right? So this affected pensioners.
21: Yes, it did, yep.
9: And it affected veterans. Yep. And every year they were supposed to come back and reconfirm that they were pensioners and veterans.
21: Well, that's what the expectation clearly was.
9: Yeah, because I don't know about you, but I've never heard of a pensioner who's a pensioner who next year is not a pensioner.
21: No, that's right.
9: Yeah, or a veteran who's suddenly unveterans.
21: True. Yeah, no, it was an absolute
9: So this botcher. Is a Louise mistake.
21: Yeah.
9: Why is she making Debbie Power take the fall for it?
21: Well, pretty obvious, isn't it? The election is less than 2 months
9: away. You reckon she's going to get away with this? This is not fair. Like, I don't mind it when public servants...
21: Well, it's not fair on Debbie Powell.
9: No, I don't mind it when public servants are forced to take the fall when they make mistakes.
21: Yeah.
9: But when a minister forces a public servant to take the fall for a minister's mistake, that's not fair.
21: No, it's not fair. I mean, I wouldn't argue with that.
9: Okay, so she should front up.
21: Well, she should have fronted up, yeah.
9: Yeah, okay, Waitangi Tribunal.
21: Well, is the time nigh or not? Well,
9: no, not nigh.
21: No, it's not. And, it's quite extraordinary, really. The first line in their press statement today said it all. ACT will complete the remaining historical treaty claims in the Waitangi Tribunal's contemporary jurisdiction and wind it up once the historical work is finished. Now, what does that mean? Historical work? They could go on forever, and they're likely to if certainly acts to be taken at his word. Of course, David Seymour fronted the policy today and said once the claims are settled, the tribunal will have served its usefulness.
4: The original need for the Waitangi Tribunal has evaporated as our country has matured into a place with strong property rights, the rule of law and restraints on the use of military power, and there is no longer need to have a parallel quasi-government authority. And that is why the ACT Party announces that as part of our commitment to one law for all and one future together, we will campaign for the Waitangi Tribunal to finish the historic settlements that were lodged before 2008 and then cease to operate.
21: Well, you know, the government's done a review of the Waitangi Tribunal. It's on Tamapotaka's desk.
9: Mm.
21: Why haven't we seen it yet? I mean, the review's been done. And Winston Peters, of course, he wants the Waitangi Tribunal reformed, not scrapped. So, I think he's probably going down that track because he doesn't really like David Seymour very much.
9: Oh, doesn't he? Barry, thanks very much. Barry Soper, Senior Political Correspondent, 7 away from 5.
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3: 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Now looking to the Northern Motorway, we do have a crash near the Smith Street overbridge that is blocking the left northbound lane, causing heavy delays back to the Wimac Bridge. 0800 jammed for updates. Marsham, heavy northbound from Steedman, quite heavy along Papa Nui as well from Maryvale Lane through to Heaton. While you're thinking about traffic, leave dinner planning to My Food Bag. Dinner done better. That's traffic.
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7: 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Christy Phillips is the HOSPO New Zealand CEO.
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9: Okay, now, I don't know if you're aware of this. I wasn't aware of this, but Kevin, the producer, big Warriors fan, huge Warriors fan, has season tickets and all that kind of stuff, made sure he's got tickets to the finals this weekend, you know, like really into them. Sent his wife to do the admin.
10: Classic.
9: Sent his wife to do the admin and buy the merchandise. And so she went into the shop yesterday and she said it was going off. Like, as soon as they were putting the merchandise on for sale, that was selling out. So she managed to get hold of one pair of jandals for him and two jerseys, one for her and one for him. And the jersey, I was surprised at the price. Like, it's a good value. It's a 60, you're paying $60 for the jersey. So I said to Kev, the producer, I said, what are you paying for an All Blacks jersey nowadays? Oh, and the jandals are $30, which again is like, not going to break the bank, right? So anyway, they got two jerseys and a pair of jandies for $150. So I said, what's an All Blacks jersey going to set you back? $167. So you can get two Warriors jersey and a pair of jandals for less than you would pay for an All Blacks jersey. Now, to be fair, I mean, the Warriors do not have the international branding that the All Blacks do, so I get that. But this is kind of where the Warriors are coming in hard, eh? Because they're still accessible. Like, you do not have to stop feeding your children bread for a week in order to buy a Warriors jersey, do you? You got to do that for the All Blacks jersey. Anyway, happy days. One New Zealand, sponsor of this show, also sponsor of the Warriors. That's right. Sent me a jersey, so I have to wear the jersey tomorrow. I'm actually quite excited. I've said to the boys in the newsroom before, I've said, you're lame. They're all wearing jerseys every time somebody's playing. I was like, you're lame, all you sports boys. I'm totally in on lameness tomorrow, 100%. Debbie Power, boss of MSD, after 5.
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19: It's 5 o'clock. I'm Raylene Ramsey. An apology from Social Development Ministry top brass over thousands of benefit payment botch-ups. MSD has now paid more than $2.5 million for wrongly cut benefits and winter energy payments, more than 30,000 cases. Chief Executive Debbie Power only found out when a staffer showed her a client's letter and is apologising to those impacted.
20: It was only a matter of time before it came up. It should have come up way earlier.
19: Social Development Minister Louise Upston has issued a statement of apology, calling this frustrating and unacceptable. Senior political reporter Azaria Howell has more.
21: Louise Upston says she's particularly disappointed it took MSD months to recognise the wider issue. Concern was first raised in April, but senior leadership were not aware until mid-August. Upston says her focus is on making sure this doesn't happen again. She's promising the government will take first steps to amend the legislation before the next winter energy payments.
19: Police want to hear from any witnesses after a boy was hit by a train at Auckland's Baldwin Ave train station in Mount Albert yesterday. They'll investigate the teen's death on behalf of the coroner. Police say many students were leaving nearby Mount Albert Grammar School at the time. They say parents whose children saw the crash should make sure they get proper support. The Prime Minister says the Waitangi Tribunal's future is already being assessed as ACT launches an election promise to wind it down. It wants to limit the tribunal to hearing historic treaty claims and to disestablish it once they're all settled. This would end contemporary claims and kaupapa inquiries. Chris Luxon says the government's already done a review to be released at some point.
22: There is a question as we get through treaty settlements as to what the future role of the Waitangi Tribunal is.
19: An interagency task force is being established to support public confidence in this year's election. The group will be led by the Ministry of Justice. Relevant government agencies have been sent requests for staff collaboration. Justice Secretary Andrew Kibblewhite says the integrity of our democratic process faces increasingly complex and rapidly evolving risks. He says electoral security threats can include foreign interference, malicious cyber activity, threats to candidates, and election-related phishing and scams. Nearly a third of working-age people enrolled in KiwiSaver aren't contributing. A Financial Markets Authority report finds the average balance has jumped 11% to over $40,000. It fell to an average $24,000 among contributors. The FMA's Emily Jensert says providers have growing governance and communications responsibilities.
23: It also puts more of an onus on consumers to make sure that they engage with their KiwiSaver in a way that is appropriate for them at the right stage in life.
19: Latest data on energy use shows only 8% of electricity came from fossil fuels last quarter. MB says renewable energy produced 92% of electricity from April to June, helped by good water levels for hydropower and growing renewable capacity. Coal and natural gas generation reduced significantly, gas demand down more than 20% on last year.
24: The News Talk ZB Sport. Jordy Barrett and the All Blacks are desperate to achieve their revised goal of a split series with the Springboks. The second five admits they dipped out on their first goal of landing in America with a series advantage and a second ever three-match series win in the Rainbow Nation. But Barrett says they'll throw everything at the box in Baltimore and are aiming to claim one half of the greatest rivalry trophy on Sunday morning.
0: We talked about trying to win a test series in South Africa, and that's what we wanted to do. We probably lost that series in South Africa, but this rivalry series is a four-game series, and we've got an opportunity to go all against a team who's been well-established back-to-back world champions.
24: The injury hit All Blacks' fourth test team will be named tomorrow morning at 8 o'clock. International rugby coverage with Access Solutions, elevating you and your business to a higher level. Former PGA golfer Marcus Wheelhouse believes LIV Golf has the chance to be resurrected in a new format. The Rebel Tour has filed for Chapter 11 bankruptcy, which gives the company time to readjust its leadership group and open avenues for players to have their own equity in the competition. Wheelhouse, who coaches Kiwi LIV golfer Ben Campbell, knows efforts to relaunch a more financially viable version of the tour continue.
0: Scott O'Neill, the CEO of LIV, talks a mean game, and there's a lot of politicking and lobbying going on. There is a possibility of something. It is going to be smaller. It is, you know, the funds are definitely going to be smaller.
24: The Wellington Phoenix have announced they'll be taking a blockbuster A-League doubleheader to Christchurch on Waitangi Day next year. The Knicks men and women will each take on the Western Sydney Wanderers, both Wellington-based teams playing under the roof at One New Zealand Stadium for the first time. The NFL season started the way the last one finished, with Super Bowl holders the Seattle Seahawks beating the New York Patriots, and top-seeded German Alexander Zverev has breezed into the men's singles semi-finals at the US Tennis Open. I'm Dean McLaughlin. That's News Talk ZB News and Sport with My Food Bag. One less thing to think about, dinner's sorted. It's 5 past 5. Heather Duplessis-Allen is next.
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1: 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We've got a crash along the Northern Motorway near the Smith Street overbridge that is blocking the left northbound lane, causing delays back to the Waimak Bridge. Another crash along the southern city bound just before Barrington, causing delays back to Curlitz. 0800 jammed. For updates, Brougham Street gets busy between Barrington and Waltham. 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
2: Weatherwatch 24/7, the Met Service forecast for Christchurch for the rest of today. Rain clearing to fine this afternoon. Southwesterlies turning a lighter northwesterly this evening and dropping down to a low of -1 tonight. Tomorrow mainly fine with the chance of a shower from afternoon as northwesterlies turn southwesterly. Tomorrow's forecast high 18 degrees, a low of 2 tomorrow night. For the weekend, Saturday fine with westerlies dying out in the afternoon and a high of 14. Sunday fine with southwesterlies dying away in the afternoon, and Sunday's forecast high is 18 degrees.
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9: Good afternoon. It turns out that more than 30,000 people have missed out on welfare payments this winter, which includes pensioners and veterans who went without their winter energy payment. MSD has found this through a review into what went wrong after the government passed urgent legislation last year, which required beneficiaries to confirm their circumstances every single year. Debbie Power is the CE of the Ministry of Social Development. Hi, Debbie.
3: Hi.
9: So what happened?
3: I think the review is really clear and identifies two issues. The first is that the winter energy payment was wrongly impacted for clients who are part of this review process, who receive winter energy payment and supplementaries. It was never intended. The policy intent was never meant to impact these clients.
9: And the second issue?
3: And the second issue is the processing delays associated with this work.
9: Right, you didn't have enough staff to get through it once you realised there was something going wrong. So you apparently realised in April, this is when you were alerted to the fact that people were missing out on the money. Why did it take until August to do something about it?
3: You're right. People were raising questions very early on in the process. And as often is the case when you introduce new legislation, you will get both clients asking questions because it's new and they don't necessarily understand what it means, and you'll have staff raising questions. Both of those things were happening. The problem was that they were consistently getting messages back saying the system was operating as intended under the legislation. That was technically correct. What we now know is it was wrong.
9: Well, no, it's still not wrong, though, is it? That is what the legislation said. So who were these messages coming, like they were coming back, you said, from where?
3: So they would have been coming back from MSD. So we have a team of people who, you know, in a call, the call of the help desk or something like that, where people would have been saying, is this right? Should this be happening? And they would have been consistently, as I said before, going, getting messages back saying the system is operating as it is intended under the legislation.
9: Okay. Now, did you or anybody else go to the minister and say, is this what you meant?
3: The first time that we talked to the minister about this was, as it is publicly known, on the 13th of August. We discovered the issue then, and we talked to her. We discovered the issue on the 13th of August, and talked to the minister on that same day.
9: When did the legislation pass, Debbie?
3: Well, it passed under urgency last year, and it was implemented from March this year.
9: Okay.
3: So there was a long time between passing and implementation.
9: Okay. But there would have been like heaps of people in your organisation, lawyers and stuff, looking over it and saying, this is what the legislation means. And clearly there was a massive mistake there. Like anybody looking at that would have seen there's a mistake. So why did nobody go back to the minister's office and say, did you mean to do this?
3: So what happened was that the winter energy payment that was impacted for clients whose only, in this case, superannuitants, who only their SUPs were being reviewed, it was omitted throughout the process. I know that sounds outrageous at one level, but that is the truth. There was no intent. The policy intent was never to impact these clients in this way. We got it wrong.
9: Yes, but the legislation was written so that it did impact them that way, right?
3: That's right. Exactly right.
9: No, I'm not sheeting that. I actually am not sheeting blame to you guys, right? This is a failure at the Parliament level. But why didn't anybody go to the minister's office and go, hey, did you mean for this to happen? Because you would have had a team of very intelligent people looking at it and directing your help desk and saying, this is what this means. Why did nobody flag it with the minister?
3: So the issue was that, as the report finds, it was omitted through all of the processes. Nobody clocked that this would be the impact. The legislation was passed. We then went about, from when the legislation passed until implementation, getting ready for implementation. And then it came in on the 2nd of March, and then, as the report says, we started getting questions raised at the end of April saying, was this really intended? It wasn't until the 13th of August when we realised that there was an unintended consequence of the legislation impacting winter energy payments for this group that we went to the minister and said, we think we've got a problem. We're sure this wasn't your policy intent, and the rest is history.
9: Okay, why are you the one fronting and not the minister who is actually at fault here?
3: Well, the ministry's job is to deliver government policy, including giving advice and design and implementation. That's my job, so I am accountable for this.
9: All right, Debbie, thank you very much for your time. Debbie Power, Ministry of Social Development, CE. It's 13 past five.
18: Heather Duplessy-Allen.
9: ACT has promised to scrap the Waitangi Tribunal if it's re-elected into government, but only once all claims have been settled. The ACT leader, David Seymour, is with us. Hey, David.
4: Hey, Heather.
9: When is it likely that all claims...

0: strength.
1: So it potentially is years, if not decades, right?
0: Absolutely, and that's why a critical part of our policy that may have been missed is to remove their jurisdiction over what they call contemporary claims, where activists critique the government of the day according to their reckons. That ends straight away, and then we leave them on a sort of skeletal basis until they finish those remaining claims, bearing in mind there's no new claims because they all had to be in by 2008. Most have been done since then. And then at the end of that final claim, which will almost certainly be Ngāpuhi, that's the end of the Waitangi Tribunal, and we can have one law for all and one future together.
1: Was the Waitangi Tribunal not actually established to look at contemporary claims?
0: Yeah, it certainly was, but I don't think that the likes of Matt Rata, who were in Parliament at the time, would recognise what it's doing today. We've had the Waitangi Tribunal frequently harass the elected government, say that if we make a law, it's an improper use of kāwanatanga or government. The people that established it in 1975 were actually Democrats. They were old-school Labor people who believed that political authority should only be wielded by those who were subject to free and fair elections. Not a Waitangi Tribunal that's become, in its own mind, almost a parallel government.
1: Yeah, no, and I take your point on it, and I would like, frankly, to see the back of it too. But if it was set up to look at contemporary claims, and you are stopping it from looking at contemporary claims, why not just wind it up instead of tying it to what's going on with Ngāpuhi? Just get rid of it now.
0: Well, I've always been a supporter of the historical claims. I think some things were done that were wrong, and those wrongs should be righted. I think it's actually a good thing that New Zealand has been able to forensically look through its history and say, yep, fair cop, that was wrong. We will give you a partial compensation for that and then move on. I think we should allow those who, you know, in good faith, registered their claims back in 2008 to see them played out, just like every other iwi has. But when it comes to this political activism, that should stop straight away. And I think the other way you might think about it is, look, you know, people say there still needs to be, protection for Māori rights. But if New Zealanders have their rights protected by democracy and the court system and the rule of law, which we mostly do, then there's no need for something different for Māori. Unless, of course, you believe that Māori are different people with a different standard of citizenship and different rights from other human beings in New Zealand, which I strongly reject.
1: All right. Hey, David, thank you very much. Appreciate your time. David Seymour, ACT Party leader, 16 past five. Let's get to the Warriors next.
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2: Heather, you've got to hand it to Debbie. At least she's fronting up and taking responsibility. Geez, even when it's not her actual fault. I'm going to come back to this in just a minute, so stand by. 19 past five. Now, apparently, Warriors merchandise is just flying out the door at the moment. Our producer's wife went to the official store. It was jam-packed with people picking up jerseys for what I think is a reasonable $60 a pop. Marketing and commercial chief at the Warriors, Glenn Harris, is with us. Hey, Glenn.
3: G'day, Heather. Happy game week.
2: And to you, mate. Fizzing already. Is this the best year for the merch yet?
3: Look, it is. I mean, it's probably the best year across a lot of different commercial drivers of the club, but I guess merchandise is probably the one that's most visible because everyone feels a sense of connection and togetherness, and the best way to express that is obviously what they wear and bring along to the game.
2: Now, are you selling amazingly just in Auckland, or is it everywhere?
3: No, look, it's everywhere. I mean, we took a punt on our brand this year and set up pop-up stores in Australia, in Wellington and Christchurch, and it's been the same response everywhere. You know, such huge support, which is actually quite overwhelming to see people in huge numbers wanting to wear our colours and represent our brand. So everywhere we go, people are in merch, and even if they have merch, they want to get more merch.
2: Now, I heard that the minute that you guys put out a new jersey, it basically sells out. Is that what's going on?
3: Yeah, pretty much. It's not a number of minutes it hangs around for now. It's gone quite quickly. But I just think we've got such a passionate fan base, always have. But now, you know, they come in huge numbers, which means that, you know, we have to work pretty hard to stay ahead of the demand.
2: Yeah. Now, it's National Wear Your Wars Day tomorrow. Which one are you wearing?
3: I'll probably cycle through them each hour. I'll try a different one. Look, I've got so many. You can't beat some of the 95s, but this week we've got a special edition finals tee for the game this Saturday, so we're all going to be rocking that tomorrow.
2: Oh, yeah, is that the $60 one? That is reasonably priced, isn't it, Glenn?
3: Well, I think so. And you know, you have to be sensible these days with your value proposition. And we try, from whether it's ticket pricing to food and beverage in the venue, we try and keep everything as accessible as we can because we just want as many people in the stadium wearing our gear and having as much fun as possible. So you've got the key to that is just making everything really affordable.
2: Yeah, brilliant. Hey, good on you, Glenn, and have a lovely week. That's Glenn Harris, who is the Warriors marketing man. Tell you what, $60. Okay, $60 for a Warriors jersey or $65 for an Axe Party jersey? Because I don't know if you've seen it, but the political party's merch is out as well. And wait for it. I'm going to run you through it shortly. 5:21.
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5: Clean up with a free air fryer from About Clean. Now starting off along Ferry Road, quite heavy heading east towards Old Winds. Heavy along Marsham northbound from Steedman Road. Rickerton is moderate to heavy in patches both ways between Deans Ave and Yolthurst. Gets busy along Brougham both ways from Barrington to Waltham. Heavy along Papanui northbound, Maryvale Lane through to Heaton. Buy any Bosch vacuum, get a free air fryer worth $549. That's traffic.
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5: Heather, Ngāpuhi should be given a deadline to sort themselves out or forego their settlement. You can't, I love that idea, but you can't do it. Because if you do it, so you're saying to Ngāpuhi, you've got to settle by, pick a date, let's say 2030, got to settle by 2030. And then they're not going to because they're just not going to. And so then you force a settlement on them. Well, that is just a treaty breach waiting to happen. So you're just going to have to do it all over again. So you can't really. You have to wait for them to basically get their together. 524. Now, let me tell you, just for the avoidance of doubt, let me tell you what happened here. This mistake that led to 30,000 people missing out on winter energy payments and benefits. It happened because Louise Upston passed a piece of law so fast under urgency in 2 days last year that no one had the time to spot the fact that the law had a mistake in it. What it was that the law required MSD, the ministry, to check with people every year that they were still entitled to the money they were getting. And it didn't exclude pensioners and veterans getting the winter energy payment, which they get because they are pensioners and veterans. Now, of course, they should have been excluded under those circumstances because once you're a pensioner, you're a pensioner. You're not going to unpension. You're going to be a pensioner till you die. Once you're a veteran, you're a veteran until you die. It doesn't change. So they should have been exempted from this law, but they weren't because it went through the parliamentary process too fast. Now, this actually happens quite a lot. A few years ago under urgency, they realised in Parliament that they'd actually tabled and voted through the wrong piece of legislation because they were moving so fast. Happens all the time. The government, this government, has used urgency a lot. Jacinda's government used urgency a lot. And actually, they do it a lot of the time because they're maybe running out of time, but maybe because they actually want to avoid too much attention for too long a period on what they're doing. That's why, for example, National tabled and rushed through the pay equity bill. So they didn't want all the drama of people focusing on it for a long time. But they've been warned that if they do this, the consequences of rushing it through is that there could be mistakes that people don't spot and then fix. And in this case, it's been really unfortunate because it has affected some of the most hard up people in this country at the worst time of year. People relying on the pension, trying to heat their homes in winter. That is a really hard lesson for political parties on why they should not rush laws.
4: Heather Duplessy-Allen.
5: Right, this is some weird merch. Sometimes I love the little weird things that the spin-off does when they go off on a little tangent. And today what they've done is a ranking of the best and worst merch that the political parties are putting out. The best merch, they reckon, is a cap with $20 fare written on it. So it turns into a $20 fare cap. Do you get it? It's a cap. You get it? A hat. $20 fare cap. And how much does it cost? $20. And what's it about the Labour Party $20 fare cap? I think for a political nerd, that's actually quite funny. But you have to be a political nerd. And actually, $20 for a cap is not that bad. Mike Butterick has put out a lip balm. You cannot buy this lip balm. You have to be a friend of Mike's. But Mike might also drop it off to a school in the Wairarapa at any stage. So just keep an eye out for that. The Māori Party is selling a jacket. How much do you think the Māori Party is charging for a jacket, eh? How much do you think? It's like just a little windbreaker jacket. Just like a little bit of a, 1990s hip-hop jacket. How much do you think? $250. Oh, yes. You can't accuse JT, John Tamahere, of selling things too cheap, eh? You can't accuse the Māori Party of being concerned about Māori voters who are struggling to put food on the table. $250 for a jacket, thanks very much. There's some weird ones, though. Stand by, I'm going to give them to you next. News Talk ZB.
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8: It's 5:30. I'm Raylene Ramsey. A double-pronged mistake meant more than 30,000 benefit payments were incorrectly suspended. A review's found superannuitants were wrongly made to confirm their circumstances to get the winter energy payment in legislation passed under urgency. The high number of confirmations meant processing delays, so some benefits didn't continue that should have. The Ministry of Social Development's paid more than $2.5 million in arrears and is apologising to the thousands impacted. Chief Executive Debbie Parr told Heather Duplessy-Allen, people questioning it from April were told it was no mistake, and it wasn't raised with the Minister until August.
9: The policy intent was never to impact these clients in this way. We got it wrong.
8: Health New Zealand says police are investigating a cyber security incident after files attributed to Zenith Technology were identified online. The company's been involved in clinical trial work and the wider sector. Health NZ says if anyone is affected, it'll ensure appropriate steps are taken to notify and support them. Kiwi brewers want what they describe as a tariff on exporting across the ditch to go. Eligible Australian brewers and distillers get a full remission of excise duty tax within Australia, valued up to $490,000. The same rule doesn't apply to finished beer exported across from New Zealand. Garage Project co-founder Joss Ruffle told Heather Duplessy-Allen it's become a huge problem to access the Aussie market.
10: Collectively, for just our brewery alone, we've paid $2.5 million of tax in Australia we otherwise shouldn't have if this had been resolved earlier.
8: In sport, native Queenslander Alofiana Khan Pereira believes the Warriors have the best stadium in rugby league, even a level up on Brisbane's much-loved Suncorp Stadium. For the first time since Wimbledon in 2009, all four top seeds at a Grand Slam have reached the semi-finals, with the top-ranked women's quartet making the final four. And that is Newstalk ZB, news and sport with One New Zealand, awarded New Zealand's best mobile network. It's 5:32. Heather Duplessy-Allen is next.
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11: Experience the real Morocco on an intrepid small group tour. Now Pear Street slows down northbound heading towards Waimari. Kurlitz Road heavy heading southbound as you approach Ahunhay. Balm Street moderate to heavy both ways between Barrington and Waltham. Whiteley slows down southbound towards Lincoln. Papanui heavy northbound between Merivale Lane and Heaton. Chances are you've never been anywhere quite like it. Discover Morocco with intrepid travel. I'm Joe Wickens for time saver traffic.
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5: Heather, I bought Axe Clean Skin Wine as a merchant. It was terrible. Turned it into mulled wine for a cold night. Well, that's a good use of it. I mean, you don't want to buy a clean skin wine, do you, from a political party? What about this one, though? Would you buy underwear branded with the Green Party? Like, you would have to love, wouldn't you have to love the Green Party, though? You'd have to love the Green Party, wouldn't you?
6: I would so buy those. 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
5: Would you, Locke? Because you'd take off your pants and you'd see the Green Party logo. And your lover would see the Green Party logo. I mean, it might be your first date. You'd take off your pants and that's what they're seeing. Is that what you want?
6: My girlfriend's a huge greenie. She would love that.
5: Would you pay $49 for it?
6: No.
5: Don't accuse the Green Party of being poor. Don't accuse the Green Party of looking after the working people. What is this? Who was old mate who bought all the knickers when he was working at Māori TV? Is he advising them again? Lord above. I say again, like he has before, he hasn't. The Huddle is going to be with us shortly. It's 24 away from 6. Apple has, speaking of pricey things, Apple has unveiled the new iPhone. It's called the Duo. It's Apple's first folding phone. Prices start at $4,200. Business Desk's journalist Peter Griffin is with us now. Hello, Peter.
7: Hey, Heather.
5: That price is mental, isn't it?
7: It's sort of getting ridiculous. You know, this is a phone for press conferences and influencers, really. I mean, it looks beautiful. By all accounts, I haven't touched it yet, but by all accounts, it's incredibly well engineered. But you're talking about, you know, the wealthiest consumer tech company in the world. It's taken years to develop this, so you'd expect the product excellence, and we sort of expected it would be expensive, but really everything that was released today, the Duo, the foldable, but also the iPhone Pro, we're looking at $2,549. That's $200 more than last year. The Max is $2,749. I mean, we're in tiers of exclusivity here, where, you know, Apple isn't really a company for mainstream people anymore. They're quite happy to sort of go after these small groups of people who literally have the money to fork out for these devices.
5: Is this a smart move from them, though, potentially, to go for more exclusive stuff? Because everybody has basically got a phone now, right? We hold on to them for quite a long time. So if they're just pumping out iterations of the same thing, we're probably not going to upgrade that much, are we?
7: It is actually working for them. As you say, you know, it's become a very mature market, and what they've done is shifted everyone up. They didn't even release a base model this time. They'll probably do that next year, but they just want everyone to go into the, quote, pro category straight away. The saving grace is, as you said, we're holding on to phones much longer now, so yeah, my advice is don't go out and pre-order this. Actually, hold on to the phone that you do have. And when you do need to upgrade, you know, if you can get a deal with one of your mobile phone operators, you know, there are phone dollars, there are things out there. Do everything you can to reduce the overall cost of that. And by the middle of next year, that Duo will cost maybe $3,500.
5: Now, what about the fact that it flips and you get a bigger screen? Is that cool?
7: It is cool. I've got one myself. I'm using the Samsung's version of it. It's passport sized. And I think this is a smart move because the first few generations of foldable phones was basically just two phones squeezed together. And it's still a little bit clunky, but the passport size one, which the industry seems to be going towards, is very much like a little book that you flip out of your pocket. It's easier to put in your pocket and that sort of thing. So I think they're smart in going that direction. And the screen real estate, once you get used to it and start multitasking on it, is actually a much more productive way of doing things.
5: Yeah, interesting. Hey, Peter, thanks very much. Really appreciate your advice. It's Peter Griffin, Business Desk tech journalist, 21 away from 6.
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5: Huddle with us this evening, Maurice Williamson, Auckland councillor, former National Party Minister, Katie Bradford, senior Herald correspondent. Hello, you two.
8: Hi, you
9: two. Good evening.
5: You buying yourself one of those, Maurice?
8: Probably have to sell a kidney before I could afford one of those damn things. Good Lord.
5: Yeah.
8: Well, that's a phone. I mean, there are some cars around you can buy secondhand for that price.
5: Yeah, I pick you more as an $49 green underwear guy. What do you think?
8: No, I think you miscalculated that one.
5: Do you know what?
8: No.
5: Yeah, okay. All right. Yeah. Katie, you would look great in a $66 ACT hoodie. It's your colour.
9: I thought you were going to accuse Moss Williamson of Tuku Morgan-type boxers behaviour going on there.
5: Did you see this, though, Katie? Have you seen the list of weird merch? Is the weirdest merch not this? That Rima Nakler, who's with the National Party, is giving out gambling chips with her face on it.
9: Is that even allowed under the electoral rules?
5: I don't know.
9: What? Because there's such strict rules around gambling, I would have thought that you weren't allowed to do that. I saw someone on a community Facebook page complaining about Helen White, the Mount Albert MP, giving out magnets because apparently, it's bad for the environment and people are just throwing them out, so it's a terrible idea. I mean, I think the point is you're meant to put them on your fridge, obviously. But if you don't want them, you're throwing them out and it's just adding to our rubbish. So, more rubbish for Auckland Council to collect.
5: Maurice, you seem outraged at the gambling.
8: I quite like the idea of that Tea Party Maori jacket. What was it, $250?
5: Yeah, that's right, wow. Mate. Yeah.
9: I like Wayne Brown's Auckland jacket.
5: Oh, I haven't seen him and others wear.
9: You know, the shiny Auckland, they've got a whole, I think Auckland Unlimited, Maurice will know, but Tautaki Auckland, I think, have put them out. They're blue, they're like bomber jackets, and they say Auckland on them. I don't know how much they go for.
5: Yeah. Have you got one of those, Maurice?
8: No, I have not. I've seen them around, but on a pension, I've got to think about what my next meal's coming from.
5: Did you get your winter energy payment, Maurice?
9: Did pay for this?
8: No, I did find out. Raywin is getting it paid into her account.
5: Oh,
8: I don't get to see it at all, but she is getting it.
5: Was worried about you. Do you think, Katie, that Louise Upston should actually be the one fronting up about this?
9: Oh, absolutely. Look, this is, I interviewed her on the Ryan Bridge show yesterday morning ostensibly over the international visitor levy bed tax stuff, but also about what's been going on at MSD. She did not want to apologise for the issue we saw earlier this week over the food applications being declined. She didn't want to apologise over these issues. I think she should be fronting up. Ministers should front up in these situations, as awkward as it is. You are the minister for a reason. You are responsible at the end of the day for your department, particularly in this case when it appears to be a legislative issue. And I think there's a much wider issue around the use of urgency. There's a reason Parliament has processes that you go through. As boring as they might be, it's actually good for democracy to go through the parliamentary processes that we're supposed to do. And I think both Labor and National have been guilty over recent years of an overuse of urgency. I think there are situations, there are bills where urgency makes sense. I remember, and I'm sure Maurice does, when you used to have to do them after the budget because you were putting up an increase in cigarettes, right, and you wanted to tax on cigarettes, you needed to get that through before everyone went out and bought cartons of cigarettes. Mm. That makes sense. I think in situations like this where you actually need someone to read through the legislation possibly, properly, look at the possible harm it causes, have a select committee debate it, that needs a really serious rethink heading into next term.
5: Maurice, the minister has blamed MSD and said they should have spotted it earlier. But that feels rich because what she's saying is, I made a mistake and it's your fault because you didn't see it earlier.
8: Yeah, look, I 100% agree with what Katie just went through. I think the use of urgency is dramatically overused when it doesn't need to be.
5: Mm.
8: I actually think Parliament should sit for more days than it sits in a year to get through some of the work. But look, think of the number of pieces of legislation that do go to a select committee and they get changed dramatically because there's things wrong with them. They found fixes that needed to be done. Just the other day, the move on orders, the select committee have said, no, make that, 14, make it 18 or whatever, and change that amount of money and the fine to 1,000. So when you're going to put something of this nature through, the fact that you're banging it through under urgency just exposes yourself to enormous risks. And the minister is the person that should be holding the responsibility for that, not the poor old chief executive, who sounded to be really floundering when you were interviewing her.
9: And on Parliament's six more day, you want to get more legislation through. Great. That's good. A government should be doing that. Sit more often. Have more sitting weeks. I know they're big, long days, but that is what you're there for. It's literally your job. So go ahead and do it. And I think we have to remember that these are pensioners, these are people on really low incomes who lost a significant portion of their income. For a week, sure, they got the money back at the end of the day. That didn't help them that week if they didn't have enough money for groceries or they got penalties for not paying things. What happens if you didn't pay off your bill and you got, a late fee?
8: Who couldn't spot that someone who'd qualified for National Super at 65 wasn't going to stay qualified?
5: You don't
8: go back to 63 in a couple of years and then 59, although some people try to pretend it. But
5: quite right.
8: You actually, once you've qualified for being a super annuitant, you are one.
5: Yeah, well, you know what? You know where they would have picked that up, Morris? If they'd taken it through select committee and not rushed it under urgency, because that's what Louise wanted to do. We'll take a break. Come back shortly, 1:45.
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2: You're back with The Huddle, Maurice Williamson and Katie Bradford. Now, Maurice, what do you make of ACT's Waitangi Tribunal policy out today?
3: I actually like it. I think the Waitangi Tribunal has grown into a monster that it was never intended to. It's now been hearing all sorts of claims and making all sorts of pronouncements which are not its bailiwick. They are areas that the government should be making that determination on. And I think they're coming very close towards the end of all of the major treaty settlements. I think Ngāpuhi's probably one of the only ones left to go in terms of size. Once that's over, I think the Waitangi Tribunal has no reason for existence and needs to go.
2: Why does the Waitangi Tribunal need to exist while historical claims are being settled?
3: Well, because they can give advice about parts of the historical claims as to whether that's right or not. There's got to be a lot of research into, because people will make claims this was stolen or this wasn't compensated for or this was our tribe and not that tribe. And quite a lot of research has to go in and obviously some adjudication needed or advice. But they're an advisory role. They don't act like that. They act like they're a second government. They're an advisory role only, and whatever they say is only for the government to consider rather than to have to be bound by.
2: Katie?
4: I think it's one of the policies that play to ACT's base. I think it's in a policy they've had in place anyway, and they've just added more details around it. I think the key is that it needs to focus on, for instance, trying to work with Ngāpuhi on getting on their claim settled. That is a big issue up there. And until that's settled, you cannot get rid of the Waitangi Tribunal while that is still ongoing. There are still some other ones. But as Maurice said, that is the big one that needs to be settled.
2: What is precluding us from getting rid of the Waitangi Tribunal and just using private researchers? Katie?
3: Oh, nothing really, but I mean, you're just replacing one with the other. And if they were to just fulfil their role, the correct role that they're there for, it's no big deal. They can help, they can advise, they can do some research and so on. What used to worry me, because I got caught on the horns of some of these things, was their advice about the electromagnetic spectrum that were discovered by Faraday, and the fact that these things floating through the ether called, you know, radio waves and high frequency and ultra high and very, very high frequency, somehow that should have been included in the Treaty of Waitangi when it was signed in 1840.
2: Somehow the geothermal activities made it in as well now.
3: Same thing.
2: Yeah. Katie, so Chippy says he's getting warmed up, and geez, he's waited, hasn't he?
4: Well, he needed to be warmed up months ago. It's interesting, this campaign. We're seeing New Zealand First have always gone out to town halls. We've seen ACT do a lot of those town halls. Paul Henry's off around the country. Luxon's done, I think Audrey Young said, 20 today for Luxon and one for Hipkins.
2: Yeah.
4: Hipkins has just got to show some energy, and you need to see it. He needs to be out in these halls. He needs to be out getting some of that policy out. There is now less than 2 months to go. This should have been happening 6 months ago. Sometimes you get this glimpse of Chris Hipkins where he shows some of that energy and shows some of the reason why he wants to be there. But I don't see it that often or hear it that often. And, you know, there used to be a Chris Hipkins who would get fired up in the House and he'd be quite funny and quite good, and I just don't think the public see that anymore. And so maybe we will over the next couple of months. I think as MPs and candidates will be desperately hoping they see that in the next couple of months. He was quite fired up on the MSC. I watched the stand up this afternoon with him on this MSD issue. That's late, you know, that's good Labour territory. But that energy definitely needs to rise for the next six, seven, 8 weeks.
2: One of the questions that Audrey asked today in her political newsletter, Maurice, on the Herald, was whether Chippy and Labour have left it too late, their run. What do you think?
3: I think they have, and I think one of the things they've done really badly is every time there's been a big issue that had a fiscal implication, it was, oh, we can't give you an answer to that until the budget. Now it's, we can't give you that till the pre-foo. When the pre-foo's out, it's more than likely to be, well, we can't do that until we're in government and we can get a really good briefing from Treasury and know the details. I've seen a number of debates on, you know, various clips on the web and so on, where the Labour candidate said, well, you'll just have to wait. We haven't got a policy on that yet. For God's sake, we're in September with an election at the beginning of November. You have got to start having some answers on things. The pre-foo doesn't come out till the 29th, I think, of September. In the end, people start making their decisions, and if you look at some of the research, they lock their views in quite early on. I've got a distinct feeling, this might be totally wrong and you can prove I was wrong later on, but I've got a feeling that Labor's coming off the boil quite badly recently, and that poll at 25 was where they'd been up in the 30s and well into the 30s. They're now sliding back, and I think that's because they haven't had anything to offer anything.
2: I've said it as well on the show. I reckon this is the start of it. This is the start of the collapse and the fall. Hey, guys, thank you so much. Maurice Williamson, Katie Bradford, 7 away from 6.
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5: 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Now, Brougham Street is moderate to heavy both ways between Barrington and Waltham. Whiteley Ave heavy southbound towards Lincoln. Over to Rickerton Road, moderate to heavy in patches both ways between Deans Ave and Yalter. Straven gets heavier northbound heading towards Fendleton. Slows down along Ferry heading east towards Oldwins. Get a 45 kilo gas cylinder delivered to your door from Martagas. That's time saver traffic.
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2: 5 away from 6. Heather, why didn't the opposition pick up this mistake in the law? They actually did. Well, they didn't because it was done under urgency. Nobody picked it up. But they did pick up that there was something going on in April, and they alerted the minister as well, which actually comes back to the minister. Again, there's a question. Labor wrote to her. It went to her office. Somebody looked at it and didn't do anything with that information. It could potentially have been picked up in April. Anyway, 4 away from 6. Peter Fitzsimons. Peter Fitzsimons has appeared in court today in Australia in the Alan Jones case, because it turns out that years ago he spoke to one of the former Jones staffers who complained of unwanted touching and kissing, and he didn't do anything on that. I don't think there's anything untoward there. He just didn't write about it because he didn't feel it was his kind of story, and he may have passed it on to somebody else who did write about it. I'm not entirely sure. He held no candle for Alan Jones whatsoever. He wasn't looking after him. The interesting thing is Peter turned up in court naked, like on the head. There was no headscarf. He looked like a normal human being for 5 minutes. Hey, just, and can I confirm that without the headscarf, he does not look like Peter Fitzsimons. You'd walk past him on the street and you wouldn't recognise him. Now, this is one for parents of kindy kids out there. There is a new Gruffalo book. You've waited a long time for a new Gruffalo book. Did you realise, it's called Gruffalo Granny. Did you realise the Gruffalo, the OG Gruffalo, was published in 1999? And it was an enormous success. And what makes it weird about the fact that it was an enormous success is that Julia Donaldson didn't really write that many other Gruffalo books. She only wrote another one, which was The Gruffalo's Child, which came out 5 years later. And apart from those two, that's it. Now we've got The Gruffalo Granny. But it took her 27 years to get around to it. Anyway, the story is that Granny is coming to visit and has a huge appetite. So Gruffalo and baby Gruffalo go out and they hunt the mouse. They finally get the mouse and they chuck the mouse in the cage. And then the story is about how the mouse gets out of the cage, outwits them. Tell me about her, Daddy Do. Will she be just like me and you? Julia Donaldson. absolute legend. So put that on for, I mean, you can get it for the kids for Christmas, can't you? Chuck
14: Gruffalo
2: that on.
14: Was such a big part of my childhood. I love that stuff.
2: Such a the disgusting wart on his back, neck, on his, what's this called? Nose. Lord, I'm sick. Can't even identify parts of my body. Anyway, Kmart's layout, the new one. I'm going to deal with that next.
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5: It's 6 o'clock. I'm Raylene Ramsey. MSD is taking its share of the blame for 30,000 missed benefit payments. Its review shows pensioners were incorrectly made to confirm eligibility for winter energy payments because of legislation passed under urgency. The mass of confirmations delayed processes and meant other benefits got suspended. MSD has given back $2.5 million arrears to those impacted, and Chief Executive Debbie Power told Heather Duplessis-Allen it accepts responsibility.
6: The Ministry's job is to deliver government policy, including giving advice and design and implementation. That's my job, so I am accountable for this.
5: Labor leader Chris Hipkins says the problem should be laid at the feet of one person, the Social Development Minister.
7: Louise Upston should absolutely be taking responsibility, not running away from media scrutiny, not running away from any kind of scrutiny. She should front up and explain how she has allowed this to happen.
5: Upston has issued a statement of apology, calling the error frustrating and unacceptable. Ag leader David Seymour says the Waitangi Tribunal won't be needed once all treaty claims are settled. If the party gets back into government, it wants to disestablish the tribunal after reaching settlement on any claims lodged before September 2008. Seymour says the tribunal's original purpose has evaporated, and in recent decades it's taken on a political agenda. He's optimistic Ngāpuhi's outstanding claim will be resolved soon.
8: I think generational change in Ngāpuhi will bring a mandate, it will bring a settlement, and that settlement will be a massive boost for the Te Tau Tokoro region.
5: Documents reveal Police Minister Mark Mitchell pushed against Budget 2026 restrictions from the Finance Minister. A Treasury document from March shows the Law and Order operating envelope was initially set at $200 million. Political reporter Troy Matich has more.
9: The operating sum was later raised to $300 million over concerns about frontline impacts. That still left police shy of enough to maintain frontline services, and Mitchell warned it would lead to unfeasible reprioritisation. Finance Minister Nicola Willis agreed to an extra $50 million in cost pressure funding.
5: Auckland police are asking for witnesses after a teen boy died at Mount Albert's Baldwin Ave train station yesterday. Police say many students from nearby Mount Albert Grammar School were in the area, and parents should make sure they get proper support. A Kiwi brewery believes a hefty tax on goods shipped across the ditch clearly breaches our free trade agreement. Eligible Australian brewers and distillers currently get full remission of domestic excise, worth up to $490,000. The same rule doesn't apply to those exporting finished beer products from New Zealand, costing brewers millions of dollars. Garage Project co-founder Joss Ruffell told Heather Duplessis-Allen he wants constructive discussions between governments and solutions.
10: Excise has grown significantly in both Australia and New Zealand in the last few years, so that's a massive disadvantage for us, sort of fighting with one arm tied behind our back.
5: And our Defence Forces help Kiribati police rid a small community of unexploded World War II era munitions.
11: In News Talk ZB Sport, the All Blacks are determined to level a topsy-turvy test series against the Springboks in Baltimore on Sunday morning. Geordie Barrett believes the All Blacks won Game 1 when they shouldn't have, but lost when they played their best in Cape Town. He says they're taking the competing feelings on final scores and performances as a sign of how close the greatest rivalry series has really been.
12: We walk away from that test match all happy, and we probably felt like we played better in Game 2 and lost by 7 points, just the way test matches are working at the moment, and unfortunately we're on the wrong side of it again in Game 3, but there's an opportunity for us to level the series 2-2 this week.
11: International rugby coverage with Access Solutions.
3: elevating you and your business to a higher level. Winger Alofiana Khan Pereira is embracing the extra buzz ahead of the Warriors' home NRL preliminary final against the Dolphins. AKP says the team's harnessing the excitable energy so it can be released with purpose on Saturday night.
13: Some of the boys can't really contain themselves and with the excitement. So, yeah, man, it's just sticking to us, sticking to what we do and just doing what we're doing.
3: Former PGA Tour golfer Marcus Wheelhouse believes if the LIV Golf Tour is revived, it will be battling a stream of disgruntled out-of-pocket creditors. The competition's bankruptcy filing revealed they owe players, media companies and event firms to the collective tune of up to $1 billion American dollars. After experiencing the tour as the coach of Kiwi LIV golfer Ben Campbell, Wheelhouse says rebuilding confidence in the brand is just as crucial as paying those owed.
14: Can the brand survive from a reputation point of view? People are owed money in the tournament organisations. A lot of them haven't been paid, and that for the next year to come into, you know, and ask the same people to do the same thing, I think that's going to be pretty tough.
3: I'm Dean McLaughlin. That's Newstalk ZB News and Sport with My Food Bag. One less thing to think about. Dinner's sorted. It's 6:05. Heather Duplessy-Allen is next.
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15: Ladies night, September 23rd at Mitre 10 Mega Hornby. Now Brougham is moderate to heavy both ways between Barrington and Waltham, quite heavy along Whateley, southbound towards Lincoln. Rickerton Road is moderate to heavy in patches both ways. Dean's Ave to Yalta, Straven gets heavier northbound towards Fendleton, slows down along Ferry heading east, heading towards Oldwins. Mitre 10 Mega Hornby, ladies night, tickets on sale via Eventbrite, demos, prices and more. That's traffic.
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16: WeatherWatch 24/7, the Met Service forecast for Christchurch for the rest of today. Rain clearing to fine this afternoon. Southwesterlies turning a lighter northwesterly this evening and dropping down to a low of -1 tonight. Tomorrow mainly fine with the chance of a shower from afternoon as northwesterlies turn southwesterly. Tomorrow's forecast high 18 degrees, a low of 2 tomorrow night. For the weekend, Saturday fine with westerlies dying out in the afternoon and a high of 14. Sunday fine with southwesterlies dying away in the afternoon, and Sunday's forecast high is 18 degrees.
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17: Evening. Coming up in the next hour, Sam Dickey on what he makes of that Anthropic researcher quitting with the warning that they're gambling with our lives. That's after 6:30. Jamie Mackay on all things rural and Ender Brady out of the UK. It's 6:07 right now. Now, New Zealand's biggest Kmart has opened its doors today. This is the first Kmart as well in the country with the new design layout from the start. The big change is that your checkout will no longer be in the middle of the store, but instead closer to the entrance. Chris Wilkinson is with First Retail Group and with us now. Hi, Chris.
18: Hey, how are you doing?
17: I'm very well, thank you. I keep getting told that you're fizzing for this, are you?
18: Oh, yes, I'm fizzing, absolutely. I love Kmart.
17: Why do you love Kmart, Chris?
18: Yeah. Oh, look, I think Kmart's a phenomenon. It's great to see really just how they've captured consumers' imagination, how well they've done on the world stage in a very tough market. Look, it's not my favourite store, but I just love what they're doing and how they are innovating.
17: Yeah, and I tell you what, I buy a lot of Kmart stuff online for the kids. It is just it's a really easy to use system. They are doing well. Now, talk to me about the layout. Does it not make absolute sense to put the checkouts at the front rather than the middle?
18: Yeah, it does. Around 10 years ago, they evolved to that format where they dragged the checkouts to the middle. It worked well at the time, but retail has evolved since significantly.
17: Why did it work well?
18: It drew people further through into the store. So what would happen is that people would make those sort of point-to-point destinations before, but this encouraged them to dwell longer, and that dwell time is a key aspect for retail. Getting people to spend longer and engage with the product and the store is really very, very important.
17: Is having the checkouts in the middle, though, not basically opening up the chance that somebody buys a whole bunch of stuff and then on their way out they're passing some T-shirts and a little five-finger discount?
18: It's exactly what's happening.
17: Yeah.
18: And, you know, in the last 10 years since that shift happened, we've seen quite a significant change in retail theft, but also antisocial behaviour that's happening in retail, which we never used to see on the level we're seeing now.
17: Now, they are moving the beauty stuff to the front of the store. Does that suggest that it's a big selling item for them?
18: Beauty is a key category item for many retailers because it's the kind of product you go back to every month. You don't necessarily need to go and buy a new shirt or new cups or saucers every month, but beauty is one of those things that has that regular and habitual draw, which is why so many retailers want to be part of it.
17: Now, what do you make of the placement in Westgate? Is this going to draw people away from Sylvia Park?
18: No, I don't think so. The reality is Sylvia Park has its own draw. It's got a lot of very unique retailers that are there. At the end of the day, the Kmart product is the Kmart product. It's the same whether you're buying it in Ashburton or you're buying it in Sylvia Park or Westgate.
17: Interesting. Hey, thank you very much, Chris. I really appreciate your time and enjoy visiting the Kmart when you get around to it. That's Chris Wilkinson, First Retail Group Managing Director. Update on Brenwith. Three of the independent directors have now resigned, Trevor Burt, Julie Bonin and Murray Dyer. This is following the rejection of the Godfrey Hirst deal, which obviously happened this week. Was it this week? I think it was. Anyway, the reason that they're quitting basically is because the board backed the Godfrey Hirst deal. And so they now say it's appropriate to step down and allow the board to transition for Brenwith's new phase, which is a deal with somebody else altogether. Let me give you the numbers. NZX 50 is down about three quarters of a percentage point today, so 0.78%. ASX 50 is down 1.27% so far today. A barrel of Brent crude is now costing you $96. That is up from yesterday. And by the way, the warning from Goldman Sachs is that we're headed for 120 a barrel. One New Zealand dollar is worth 58 US cents, 81 Australian cents, 50 euro cents, 43 UK pence and 90 yen. It's 11 past 6. Jamie McKay is with us next.
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1: Heather, it's a little bit rich for Chris Hipkins to be criticising Upston. How about he front up about his inability to never say sorry for his fails? Look, this is a fair point. It is a fair point. I still think Upston is the one responsible for this. But Chippy is in no position to criticise her, because Chippy has done a bunch of stuff he doesn't want to say sorry for. And this is the problem with taking Chippy to the election as the leader, because we go back way too far with Chippy now, eh? We've been through too much stuff with Chippy. There's been a lot of water under this bridge with Chippy. So when we see him being all weird and criticising people for the stuff that he does, yeah, don't really fly, does it? Glass houses, etc. 6:16.
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1: And with us now, we have the host of the country, Jamie Mackay. Hello, Jamie.
3: G'day, Heather.
1: What's going on with the red meat?
3: Well, earlier this week, Beef and Lamb New Zealand came out with its new season outlook for the new season, which we've just started. In fact, the farmers are out there lambing and calving as we speak. So this is for the 2026-27 season. What they're saying is they can expect to see continued strong meat or red meat returns, but the margins are likely to tighten. And there's a couple of reasons, or there are some factors coming into play here. The New Zealand dollar, and I'll talk about that a wee bit later, is likely to strengthen against the US dollar. And we've also got, obviously, the risk of a very dry El Nino spring, summer coming up. Now, average farm gate prices are expected, as I said, to soften slightly, but these are off historical highs. Lamb prices expected to decrease 8%, beef prices down 4.5%, and you, on top of that, farm expenditure is expected to be up 4.2%. So your average farmer, your average sheep and beef farmer out there, Heather, can expect a farm profit before tax to average $267,000. And while that sounds a lot, it is down 20% on the season we've just finished, which was a record average of $335,000. Mm-hmm. Now, just before you go, $267,000 is a hell of a lot of money. Remember, from that, the farmer has to pay tax, depreciation, own drawing so they can live, and also any capital purchases. And it's very easy to spend, for instance, Heather, $267,000 on a tractor. So, look, things are good, but they're just not going to be quite as good as they were last season.
1: Also, Jamie, if you think about the value of the land that they're often sitting on, that profit's actually quite small, isn't it, when you think about it like that?
3: Oh, yeah. Look, for sheep and beef farmers especially, the likes of dairy, kiwi fruit, and especially, you're going to get a better return on your equity. But, yeah, look, historically, Heather, sheep farmers might have got 2% return on investment. If you were really being hard-assed about it, you would say, well, I'll just sell the farm and put my money in the bank at 5 or 6%.
1: Yeah.
3: And I'm talking historic averages there. So, no, it's not a fantastic return. I guess you have capital gain, but a lot of that's gone out of farming in recent years as well. So for many of them, it's a lifestyle. But to be fair, the sheep farmers have had a really good season. They're looking towards another positive one, so they need to take it. They've got a lot of catching up to do.
1: Yeah, too right. And what does Rabobank have to say?
3: Well, Rabobank, this was another one from earlier in the week I didn't get to on Tuesday evening, and so they come out with an agribusiness monthly report, obviously, every month. So September says, you can split it in two. You can look at the commodity outlooks, dairy, beef, sheep meat, down a bit, all of them, but still looking really positive.

0: positive. The problem for farmers and the problem for business people is the input side, the cost side of the ledger. Farm inputs, obviously, with fertilizer and fuel, with the Middle East escalation, what is Brent crude's at $96 a barrel at the moment. So that's something that's really hitting farmers quite hard, especially the fertilizer. And the other one is interest rates and foreign exchange. So I talked about a strengthening dollar. We're at about 59 US cents last time I had a look. Rabobank saying we can expect that to go to 61 cents in the next 12 months. We can still live with that, but it takes a bit of the edge off. And the other one is obviously, which affects all of us, interest rates. Rabobank, the chief economist, Ben Picton, saying we can expect another couple of increases in the official cash rate, and they're reckoning it's going to be at 3.25% by Q1 next year.
1: Yeah, interesting. Hey, thank you, Jamie. Always good to talk to you. We'll talk to you again next week. It's Jamie Mackay, host of The Country. August, hottest month ever. Joint. Ties with July 2023. So 3 years ago, almost the same month. Well, when they say hottest, they're obviously recording the Northern Hemisphere, aren't they? So it's hot there. But it was a pretty warm winter for us over here. Anyway, so August 2026 ties with July 2023, both of which were globally at 1.65 degrees Celsius above pre-industrial levels. So, yeah. It's warming up, isn't it? Heather, I've been watching 3 News tonight, just seen the insipid duo have reunited, Chris Hipkins and Michael Wood. I know. So I was reading something today, and I can't remember what it was, but I wonder if it was Audrey's bit. I think it might have been Audrey's piece, but I don't want to just check before we attribute it to Audrey. But whoever it was mentioned that blah, blah, blah is going to happen, and then after the election, Michael Wood will become the leader. I thought, wow. Oh, how about setting yourself up to lose the election in 2029, eh? Michael Wood. What is Michael Wood famous for, eh? Do you remember what he's famous for? Not actually the airport shares debacle. It's the bloody Birkenhead Bridge. It's the Boomer's bike bridge to Birkenhead. That was his idea. That, plus also exhausting every shop's hair gel in his electorate. I don't think it's an electable leader, but, you know, if they want to give it a hone, whatever. 6:21.
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3: Experience the real Morocco on an intrepid small group tour. Now, Rickerton Road is moderate to heavy in patches both ways between Deans Avenue and Yaldhurst. No delays along Rusley. Papanui Road is free flowing northbound all the way through to Main North Road. A smooth run along Ferry. Delays along Brougham have eased up between Barrington and Orpawa. Chances are you've never been anywhere quite like it. Discover Morocco with intrepid travel. I'm Joe Wickens for time saver traffic.
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1: Heather, it has been freezing cold in Rotorua this winter. Coldest day on record beginning August. Yeah. It's been very dry in Auckland, which is not also, it's not something you could say every winter. Heather, Americans are going absolutely nuts in all the big Facebook groups about Trump's $5,000 payment to citizens if he wins the midterms. Sounds like he might pull it off. Ben, thank you for I'm meaning to talk about this. So Trump has turned up at the convention, the GOP convention, and he's promised that if they win the midterms, he's going to pay every American adult $5,000, which is money that has to be spent within America. Now, That would, if you looked at that and went, whew, that sounds unlawful, you'd be about right, because it is unlawful in most democracies, I would say, although I am taking a punt, but it just does seem like it, most democracies would have this rule, certainly ours do, to financially incentivize somebody to vote for something or some party. However, there's actually debate about whether it's unlawful or not, because it could just be a broad policy thing, right? It could just be akin to Helen Clark going out there and saying, we're going to wipe the interest on the student debt. It's kind of, it could be construed in the same way. It could be put into the same category. Anyway, I mean, like, classic Trump, eh? He takes he takes pork barreling and then he just rips the lid off it and makes it super transparent. So he is just transparently pork barreling, which is just kind of outrageous, but also refreshing in its honesty. But also, the other thing that happened for Trump is that on his way to Texas, when he landed in Texas, plane landed, he's on the Qatari plane landed, the emergency slide was inflated. And they had to wait inside the plane for 20 minutes for the thing to be sorted out. And then when he was asked why the emergency slide come down, he said, oh, military just want to make sure everything works perfectly. Source within the military said they did it accidentally. 626.
8: There's no business like show business.
1: So it is entirely possible that Mark Zuckerberg has started a feud with him between himself and the fans of this band, Muse, over the Instagram handle. Meta has just announced their brand new AI personal assistant. It's called Muse. The band is called Muse. The band has the Instagram handle Muse, which they had for nearly 15 years. They've got 3 million followers. When Meta decides it wants to launch a new product called Muse, what do you think they want? They want at Muse, don't they? So a couple of months ago, fans noticed that the band changed their handle to at Muse Music. Chuck the old music on the end of it. Put the pieces together today that Meta was using the handle for something else and the fans were not happy. The r/Muse subreddit was filled with posts accusing Meta of stealing the handle, while others accused the band of being sellouts. But the band haven't commented on what sparked the name change. Also, they changed their handle on X, that's Twitter. So let's be honest about it. Like, we can say this now, can't we? They probably made a deal and got some money for it. And you can make really good money from an Instagram handle. Crypto company Exodus purchased a handle in 2021 for $100,000. The handle at Holy sold, sold for $115,000. So if you were offered a hundy thou for your handle, you'd take it, wouldn't you? Wouldn't you? I would. Good on you, Muse. Thinking about the money. Sam Dickey's with us next on this warning that AI is going to kill us all. News Talk ZB.
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4: 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The big economic stories are on The Business Hour with Heather Duplessy-Allen and Maz Insurance and Investments. 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
7: It's 6:30. I'm Raylene Ramsey. ACT leader David Seymour is taking aim at another Māori institution, saying there'll be no need for the Waitangi Tribunal once final claims are settled. The party wants to reach settlement on any lodged before September 2008 and then disestablish the tribunal. Seymour says the tribunal has taken on a political agenda in the past two decades as its original purpose fades. He's optimistic about Ngāpuhi's outstanding claim being resolved soon.
8: I think generational change in Ngāpuhi will bring a mandate, it will bring a settlement, and that settlement will be a massive boost for the Te Tau Tokerau region.
7: An interagency task force is being established to support public confidence in this year's election. The group will be led by the Ministry of Justice. Justice Secretary Andrew Kibble-White says threats can include foreign interference, malicious cyber activity and threats to candidates. Finance Minister Nicola Willis has dismissed yesterday's public sector strike, calling it a Labour Party rally. She says organiser Fleur Fitzsimons is an ex-Labour candidate, and the PSA is running a Change the Government campaign. She says she was told many public servants were encouraged to wear red to work. Apple is rolling out its first foldable iPhone, marking its biggest change in nearly two decades. The iPhone Duo has a screen about twice the size of a passport when open, but isn't cheap, starting at just over $4,000. The tech giant's also upping the prices of the 18 Pro and Pro Max models, and will also offer a way for people to lease a phone. To sport. One New Zealand stadium continues to attract big events to Christchurch, with the Wellington Phoenix men and women confirmed to play a doubleheader next Waitangi Day. Rugby Sevens' path to the Olympics has been confirmed. The top four finishers in the upcoming World Series are guaranteed one of the 12 spots for men and women, with regional qualifiers determining the rest. That is Newstalk ZB News and Sport. It is now 6:32. Heather Duplessy-Allen is next.
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9: Back meal planning off your plate with My Food Bag. Now Rickerton Road is easing both ways between Straven Road and Yolthurst. No delays along Rustley. Papa Nui Road, no hold ups northbound all the way through to Main North Road. All smooth along Ferry heading east from Morehouse Avenue. Brougham Street, quick and easy run between Barrington and Opawa. While you're thinking about traffic, leave dinner planning to My Food Bag. Dinner done better. I'm Joe Wickens for Time Saver Traffic.
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17: Oh, yes, I forgot about that. Michael Woods was the one who used River of Filth. So, yeah, great. Huge amount of fans out there. Huge number of fans. Little update for you on that petition supporting the Stockton mine on the West Coast. They reckon now that half of Westport has signed it. They say they've got 3,500 signatories, which is equal to 50.5% of the Westport residents aged 16 and over. There you go. Enda Brady out of the UK with us in 10 minutes time. It's 24 away from 7. Now, as you well know, an Anthropic researcher has quit, saying the industry is gambling with our lives. This comes just a few weeks after Sam Dickey from Fisher Funds talked about the AI safety and research company and what could be the biggest initial public offering in history. And Sam is back with us. Hey, Sam.
18: Good evening, Heather.
17: Okay, so what has actually happened here?
18: Well, this one really went viral, but many high-profile AI executives have been sounding the alarm. And we talked about Dario himself, who's the founder of Anthropic, when you and I talked 3 weeks ago, was talking about the risks of his product. But Jacob Coxon just resigned from Anthropic after 3 years working at both Anthropic and OpenAI, and he said these leading-edge AI companies are racing to build increasingly powerful systems before they know how to make them completely safe. And then what the real twist there was, Evan, who is still employed at Anthropic, publicly backed him, putting the chance of AI killing all humans within the next decade at around 10%, which sounds really scary, but there's a couple of important qualifications there. The first one is he also says the risk from today's AI is low. Everyone can tap the brakes if they want, but they're worried the other one won't. So it's that prisoner's dilemma. So everyone has their foot to the floor, flat out race.
17: Okay, so what is it that they're actually worried is going to happen?
18: Well, it's not a robot suddenly deciding to take over Auckland. The fear is AI is improving AI. So recursive self-improvement. So one generation of AI helping build the next and the next until the machines are improving faster than humans can keep up. We are not there today. But there has been some recent incidents that have, you know, created a bit of hysteria, the Hugging Face hacking incident, for example, and it's revealing something more mundane, actually. AI models being tested in supposedly sealed environments have accessed real-world systems because of a simple setup error. So that's not a machine plotting its escape, and it's just humans that got the safety barrier wrong. So what may be more useful as a warning to us and to AI model manufacturers is we're building increasingly powerful technology increasingly quickly, and the models become more capable, the blast radius of a simple human mistake is significantly larger. So for us, we just need to be aware of what data you want AI models to access.
17: Yeah. Now, this is obviously a really bold claim. So what's the counter-argument?
18: Well, the strong counter-argument is, and we talked about this a couple of weeks ago, is, you know, with founder Dario and many people within Anthropic themselves, they spend an awful amount of time warning us about their own product. And if you think about it, it's called regulatory capture, arguably. So if governments believe AI could be extraordinarily dangerous, they regulate it. And regulation, of course, is much easier for a company with hundreds of billions of dollars to absorb than a new competitor. So it really shuts out smaller competitors. That's why it's called regulatory capture. So the fear itself can become a competitive advantage. But here's the twist. The fear can be sincere and commercially useful. Those aren't contradictory. So remember, Anthropic itself built a model called Mythos, and they said it's too powerful for you guys. But that was a wonderful marketing campaign as well.
17: Now, what does this mean for investors, do you think, Sam?
18: I don't think we need to be frightened of our phone quite yet. But I think the better question is for all of us is how much freedom should we give increasingly powerful AI, and who gets to decide that? So if you listen to Dario from Anthropic and some of the more overzealous Anthropicers, they think they're the only company on earth that has got the God-given talent and right to control this beast that they're creating. So for investors, we should probably watch three things: how fast the technology improves, particularly that recursive self-improvement where AI is building AI at a faster pace, how governments respond, because when this fear-mongering gets viral, you can imagine that governments might do some silly things, and whether these companies themselves can prove they can make it safe enough to trust.
17: Yeah, very good point. Hey, thank you very much, Sam. Really appreciate it as always. We'll talk to you next week. Sam Dickey, Fisher Funds, 20 away from 7.
4: Heather Duplessy-Allen.
17: Speaking of AI, newsroom.co.nz is carrying quite an interesting story about how the supermarkets are using AI. Apparently, they're using it to reduce waste. So they've got a system which uses an algorithm to figure out what the optimum price is to price something at, given how, you know, based on how close it is to its expiration date, right? So you're going to pay full price if something is not going to expire. Like, I'm talking like dairy and meat here. You're going to pay full price if it's not going to expire soon. But if it is going to expire soon, you're not going to pay full price, are you? Because you're going to see, oh, that's expiring tomorrow. So you dig through and you find the piece of rump steak that's going to last for a week or whatever it is. So what it does, and because there's so many items in a supermarket, just so much stuff, it's really hard for them to keep track of when things are expiring and when to pricing's down and blah, blah, blah. So the AI does it all for them. And it's like these particular line items are about to expire. You haven't sold them yet. You need to price them down. This is the price that you need to price them at. But, and so this is wonderful, right? Because this is what we want. We don't want to waste food. We don't want to throw food out the whole time. That is silly. It is silly from a waste perspective. It is silly from a cost perspective. If somebody can buy something that's about to go off and pay three quarters of the price for it, that's good for them as well. Here's the problem that you haven't thought of, though. Food banks. Because there are food banks out there that rely on the supermarkets coming by and going, this is all the stuff that we can't sell. It's going to go off in a couple of days, or it's gone off or whatever, and they give it to people and cook it up or whatever. Now they don't have it. So it's one of those ones where we solve one problem, but we're going to create another problem, aren't we? And speaking of food, the Commerce Commission is, I don't know if it's going to give the green light to two of these fruit and vegetable wholesalers that want to merge. So I don't know if you're aware of it, but there's not a lot going on in the wholesale business there with fruit and veggies. We've only got three wholesalers: JMP Turner, Turners and Growers Fresh, and MG Fresh Produce Group. Now the first two, JMP Turner, want to merge. JMP Turner wants to buy Turners and Growers Fresh. And the ComCom today has put out like a little bit of a preliminary finding type thing. It says it's not convinced that this is going to be good for competition. Looks like it could well lessen competition substantially. If that is the ultimate finding, they're not going to say yes to it. Submissions close 23 September, so there's a couple of weeks yet, and they're going to make a decision the 5th of November, so we'll see how it goes. You know how I was telling you about the zoo the other day in Wellington, the lions, and the fact that they need some digs of $14 million? I don't know about you, but I make do with a much less, like, there are four of us in a property worth less than that. So for two lions to be in a $14 million property, that's a lot of money, isn't it, when you think about it? Anyway, so Wellington City Council's going to have to find money for that. They're also now going to have to find some money potentially for floodlights at the Basin Reserve, because the International Cricket Council could soon insist that Test cricket grounds have floodlights. So that's a problem, isn't it? But it's good. It's okay. It's absolutely fine. Don't worry about it. Because I don't know if you're aware of it. Wellington City Council has got lots of money, heaps of money, nothing to spend it on. All the pipes are fixed. There is no poo in the harbour. And the ratepayers have not had a rate increase in ages. So that'll be fine, eh? Sarcasm, by the way. They're absolutely stuffed. Don't know how they're going to pay for the floodlights. 17 away from 7.
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2: The Mount Pleasant Art Exhibition is at the Mount Pleasant Community Centre on Friday, September the 11th and Saturday the 12th. 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
3: Heather, AI could solve complex physics and mathematics problems and then use it as a bargaining chip against the humans. Actually, it did solve a really complex maths problem just the other day, if not in the last 24 hours or something. It's come to light. Something that mathematicians have been working on for years, and it's just managed to do it just like that. The only problem is, what's it bargaining for? Cool, you could do some maths. What do you want in exchange? It doesn't want money, does it? It's not going to buy anything. Maybe it would want, I don't know, to safeguard its own existence. It's all very Terminator, isn't it? 13 away from 7, Ender Brady, UK correspondence with us. Hello, Ender.
4: Heather, lovely to chat again.
3: Now, do you think this air traffic control boss is going to quit?
4: I think he's toast. There's 3 million good reasons why he won't want to go, and that's what he earned last year, $3 million, including bonuses. Martin Rolfe is his name, and it's happened again. So he promised the last time that there would be no more glitches, no more meltdowns, and no more people sleeping in airport terminals across the UK. And it's happened again this week, the third meltdown or glitch in 3 years. The end result is this is costing airlines tens of millions of dollars. They want him to go. They're very angry. And the passengers are even more angry because they've just found out there won't be any compensation for this. So we've seen 2,000 flights cancelled in a couple of days in the UK, affecting 1/3 of 1 million passengers with the knock-on effects as well. I think Martin Rolfe probably will go today.
3: Ultimately, whose call is it? Like, who's the person who tells him, right, your time's up, off you go?
4: I would say the Prime Minister will have had a conversation with the Transport Secretary, Heidi Alexander. She spoke to Martin Rolfe yesterday, and I would imagine they've spelled it out to him. It just isn't good enough. I mean, Britain, yes, there are problems, but we need to be investing more in the infrastructure. And you're just wondering, you know, they're saying this wasn't a cyber attack, but who's behind it? Why does it keep happening? And it just makes the country look so bad.
3: Yeah, it's a fair point you make, actually. Right, so is Nigel Farage going to have to face the detectives, do you think?
4: The newspapers reckon this new police investigation into alleged foreign donations being solicited by Reform UK, which Farage was caught on camera by this undercover sting by Channel 4 broadcasted last Friday night. Two of his senior aides are gone. Farage says he wasn't even paying attention to the conversation. For Reform say it's a hoax. It's funded by foreign-funded climate activists, and that this is yet another example of the establishment trying to stop Reform getting into government. However, the Metropolitan Police take a different view. There are very, very strict rules about who can donate to political parties in the United Kingdom. Basically, you need to be British and you need to be living here.
3: Yeah.
4: And it would appear that all this kind of skirting the rules, chatting around the rules, the police don't like it. So there is an investigation which will run, obviously, in tandem to the parliamentary watchdog looking at Farage and all the money from his crypto billionaire mate. You just wonder, does it pass the whiff test when people are talking about this down the pub?
3: Yeah, too right. Now, listen, what happened with the young Pakistani cricket guys?
4: This is a story that I just cannot believe I'm about to tell you because it's so embarrassing for this country. Pakistan, under-19 national cricketers, the best young cricketers around, are touring England right now, playing England in a test series. They've been playing in Sussex, and their hotel is the Marriott in Portsmouth, where a group of young Pakistani men were seen getting off a bus the other day. Word went round on all these chat groups that migrants and asylum seekers had been brought ashore, and a mob of about 60 men turned up. A Reform UK local councillor went into the hotel and demanded answers from the manager, and the manager produced documentation to show him that they are in fact the Pakistan under-19 national cricket team playing England, and they should be welcomed here. at that point, the pitchfork mob outside finally, I would imagine very disappointingly, dispersed. So that is where we are in England right now, that a touring professional top-class cricket team is mistaken for dinghy migrants coming across from France. And Heather, the thing that astonishes me is these fine young men will have got off that bus dressed in identical Pakistan cricket kit, many of them carrying cricket bats. Go figure.
3: Yeah, very good point you make, Ender. Ender Brady, thanks, mate. UK correspondent. Listen, question for you. Do you think zero alcohol beer is like a thing? Do you know what I mean? Like, it's clearly a thing at the moment. But is this going to be a thing that goes on forever? The reason I'm asking is because DB Breweries has just announced it's going to install the zero alcohol beers in taps at 300 venues around the country. That is a significant outlay, right? So they obviously believe that zero alcohol is a thing that we are going to be turning up at the pub and asking for forever. But And I say this as somebody who does occasionally have a zero. I don't know. Does it not have the same kind of vibe about it as like meatless meat? You know, when the Impossible Burger was like the thing and everybody was going to, and all these celebrities piled all this money into investing into these companies that were going to produce something that was supposed to be like something, but not that thing. And I always think that's a problem. I always think if you're going, I'm producing meat, but it's not actually meat, there's a problem. I want meat. And I'm eating meat for the sake of meat. I'm not eating meat, so it's, you know, like, what? And is the same thing not true of alcohol? You're going, this is alcohol, but it's not alcohol. Like, that's okay for when you're pregnant or, you know, I don't know. I think it's a phase, but the truth is if you're going out and you're drinking zero beers, you're only going to do it for a bit. And then you're just going to be like, actually, do you know what? No, I don't want to go to the pub anymore. And so it's just like, it's like a transition phase. And all those people who are buying zero beers at the moment at the pub, and in about 5 or 10 years, just not going to go to the pub at all, and they're going to have those little stands there doing nothing. Don't you think? I don't know. I could be wrong. 8 away from 7.
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5: 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Now Riccarton is easing both ways, heading through Strathern and Clarence. No delays along Rustley. Papanui Road, no hold-ups northbound all the way through to Main North Road. It's looking smooth along Ferry, heading east from Morehouse Avenue. Quick and easy run along Brougham, both ways between Barrington and Opawa. Visit the Earlsbrook show home village open day next Saturday, September 19th in Lincoln. That's traffic.
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3: You get used to it. There's no going back. Delicious. What is wrong with you? I mean, look, I don't mind a zero beer, but you cannot, like, it's 95% of beer. At best, it's 98% of beer. But it's still missing that little thing, isn't it? the little beer thing that's usually caused by the hops. So you can't tell me that. You cannot tell me that you enjoy it more than an actual beer. That's like saying you enjoy a Diet Coke more than an actual Coke. Like, that's always a lie, isn't it? Hey, this is cool news for Wellington. I'm genuinely thrilled for Wellington about this. City Fitness has just signed on as the anchor tenant for the Reading Cinema site in Courtney Place. Now, I can't remember exactly, but I think that Courtney Place, that Reading Cinema complex has been shut since about 2018, hasn't it? Like, it's 8 or 9 years now. It's a really, really long time where it's just been sitting there, like, decaying and feeling gloomy in the middle of Courtney Place. So the fact that they're going to have City Fitness there is really cool. Reading Cinema is also coming back. They're going to have a more premium cinema experience with a full recliner seating, and you can order the food and the drink while you're sitting in there and they'll bring it into you. Now, the reason I love this is because this means that they are going to have a lot of foot traffic. Early in the morning with the people hitting the gym, in the evening with the people hitting the gym, all through the day. And foot traffic is going to make that part of town busy and feel safer. And it's just wonderful. Just wonderful for Courtney Place. Lock.
9: What do we think of Oasis?
3: We like Oasis.
9: Everybody loves Oasis. If you have a good taste in music, then you should be going to Disney Plus or the cinema to catch Oasis Don't Look Back in Anger. Now, this is obviously the name of the song, and it's a documentary about the brothers' reunion and their reunion tour.
3: The one that we've just had?
9: The latest one.
3: Is there any tea in there?
9: There's a little bit. There's some very good behind the scenes of when they were going to do their first show, which I believe was in Cardiff. Apparently, Liam turned up maybe 20 minutes before it started, skipped all the rehearsals, threw his bag down and said, right, should we do this?
3: Oh, classic.
9: I know.
3: And Noel would have just been absolutely...
9: And Noel was furious. I have to paraphrase because the language that Noel used, I cannot repeat that.
3: I hear you. I might go watch that, actually, but I have to pay for it on Disney Plus, don't I? So I'll think about that. Think about it long and hard, because I've got to buy the Gruffalo Granny first, don't I? Have a lovely evening. See you tomorrow, hopefully. News Talk ZB.

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2: 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Mike Hosking, Heather Duplessis-Allen, Matt Heath, Tyler Adams. All the names you can trust. This is News Talk ZB News.
3: It's 7 o'clock. I'm Tony Doe. Social Development Ministry top brass has apologised over a huge benefit payment botch-up. MSD has now paid more than $2.5 million for wrongly cut benefits and winter energy payments to more than 30,000 cases. Chief Executive Debbie Power only found out when a staffer showed her a client's letter and is apologising to those impacted.
4: It was only a matter of time before it came up. It should have come up way earlier.
3: Social Development Minister Louise Upston has issued a statement of apology, calling this frustrating and unacceptable. Senior political reporter Azaria Howell has the details.
5: Louise Upston says she's particularly disappointed it took MSD months to recognise the wider issue. Concern was first raised in April, but senior leadership were not aware until mid-August. Upston says her focus is on making sure this doesn't happen again. She's promising the government will take first steps to amend the legislation before the next winter energy payments.
3: Police want to hear from any witnesses after a boy was hit by a train at Auckland's Baldwin Avenue station in Mount Albert yesterday. They'll investigate the teen's death on behalf of the coroner. Police say many students were leaving nearby Mount Albert Grammar School at the time. They say parents whose children saw the accident should make sure they get proper support. Prime Minister Luxon says the Waitangi Tribunal's future is already being assessed as ACT launches an election promise to wind it down. It wants to limit the tribunal to hearing historic treaty claims and to disestablish it once they're all settled. This would end contemporary claims and Kaupapa inquiries. Luxon says the government has already carried out a review to be released at some point.
6: There is a question as we get through treaty settlements as to what the future role of the Waitangi Tribunal is.
3: An inter-agency task force is being established to support public confidence in this year's election. The group will be led by the Ministry of Justice, and relevant government agencies have been sent requests for staff collaboration. Justice Secretary Andrew Kibblewhite says the integrity of the democratic process faces increasingly complex and rapidly evolving risks. He says electoral security threats can include foreign interference, malicious cyber activity, and threats to candidates. A Financial Markets Authority report has found nearly a third of working-age people enrolled in KiwiSaver are not contributing. It says the average balance has jumped 11% to over $40,000, but falls to an average of $24,000 among non-contributors. The FMA's Emily Jensert says providers have growing governance and communications responsibilities.
7: It also puts more of an onus on consumers to make sure that they engage with their KiwiSaver in a way that is appropriate for them at the right stage in life.
3: Latest data on energy use shows only 8% of power came from fossil fuels last quarter. MB says renewable energy produced 92% of electricity from April to June, helped by good water levels for hydropower and growing renewable capacity. Coal and natural gas generation reduced significantly. Gas demand was down more than 20% on last year's June quarter. Sport now. In rugby, the All Blacks are using their uncomfortable flight from South Africa to the US as fuel for a gritty performance in Sunday's fourth and final test in Baltimore. The All Blacks shared 24 hours in the air with the Springboks after going 2-1 down in the series. Second five Geordie Barrett says sitting across the aisle from the box they battled just hours before was a unique experience.
8: We poured a whole lot of mental and physical energy into the test in Soweto, come off second best, and yeah, 4 hours later we're sitting across an aisle on a chartered flight with the box straight to Baltimore.
3: And the path to the Olympics for sevens has been set in stone with 12 men's and women's places up for grabs. The four teams in the 2027 World Series tournament will automatically qualify for Los Angeles before a series of regional qualifiers determine six more nations. The 10 qualified sides will be joined by their American hosts with an eight-team repechage tournament set to find the final participant. And in tonight's NPC action, Manawatu and Taranaki are about to kick off. Both sides need the win to remain in playoff contention. Wet weather in Palmerston North. In tennis, for the first time since Wimbledon in 2009, all four top seeds at a Grand Slam have reached the semi-finals, with the top-ranked women's quartet making the final four. Craig Gabriel says the feat will at least stop a barrage of questions for one of tomorrow's semi-finalists.
9: One thing Elena Rybakina won't have the rest of the US Open to worry about is the will-she-won't-she question about reaching number one, because on Monday she will be number one for the first time, and that could make her a bit freer playing Coco Gauff, and it'll be their third meeting. It's one all. For Coco, it's her first semi at the Open since winning the final in 2023, but for Elena, it's her first US Open semi. The other match is Aryna Sabalenka against Jessica Pegula. Sabalenka leads their series 9-4.
3: That is news and sport to 7:05. Sports Talk is next.
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10: Weather Watch 24/7. The Met Service forecast for Christchurch for the rest of today. Rain clearing to fine this afternoon. Southwesterlies turning a lighter northwesterly this evening and a dropping down to a low of -1 tonight. Tomorrow mainly fine with the chance of a shower from afternoon as northwesterlies turn southwesterly. Tomorrow's forecast high 18 degrees, a low of 2 tomorrow night. For the weekend, Saturday fine with westerlies dying out in the afternoon and a high of 14. Sunday fine with southwesterlies dying away in the afternoon, and Sunday's forecast high is 18 degrees.
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0: Good morning, and did I say good morning?
1: What a bad start to the show. Good evening, and welcome to Sports Talk. And yes, I am not Darcy Watergrave. I'm Andrew Dickens. Darcy was here this afternoon. Unfortunately, he has taken ill, so here I am. Straight off the subs bench, straight off the wood, straight into the playing side, right from the get-go, and here we go. I'm here until 8 o'clock, and the number to phone is 0800 80 10 80. You can text 9292. A small charge does apply. And the big question for today is, what changes do you want to see in the All Blacks team heading into the fourth and final test against the Springboks this weekend in Baltimore, the United States of America? We'll open up the lines. You can have your say. 0800 80 10 80 is the number to phone. And there's so much in play. Who should captain? What should we do about Beauden Barrett, the world's most expensive water boy? What should we do about Richie Mwanga? Who should be playing where? Your chance to have some say on this coming up later on in the program. And in just a few moments' time, we're going to hear from Colin Slade, who's going to give us his thoughts on where we're going with this. But later in the show, you're going to hear from Kiwi Supercars driver Ryan Wood. And the Supercars series rolls on this weekend. It's the AirTouch 500. It's at the Bend in South Australia. And so Darcy talked to Ryan earlier, and we'll ask Ryan how he's feeling ahead of the racing this weekend towards the end of the show. But first, let's get into this test. And it is a test. All Blacks versus South Africa is always a test. I know we had conversation last night about the relevance of this test. I know that we wanted to win the three games in South Africa. To get the best of three on South African soil is the real test. I know this, but this game has been scheduled and it's been there for a long time. And no matter what you say, it's against the world champions in front of an enormous crowd. And it will introduce America to what is true contact sport and not their wussy contact sport with all the pads and the helmets and all that sort of stuff. They're going to love rugby when they see these two sides go together, because it is absolutely obvious to the entire world. These are the two best rugby-playing nations on earth. And whenever they get together, there's going to be some ginger. So this is a big test. Tomorrow morning, Dave Rennie is going to announce the team. The embargo lifts at 8 a.m., just in time for the Mike Hosking Breakfast Show. And the big question has been all week long, who's he going to play? Is he going to treat this the way Rassie Erasmus has, like this is full bore, giving out the top team? Is he going to be working for the World Cup? Is he going to be giving players a chance who haven't had a chance so far? How many of his players are so beaten up that they can't even play, so our selection hand is forced? It is rugby's greatest rivalry. And the game is again this weekend in Baltimore. We have no chance of winning this series, because, of course, the South Africans are 2-1 up. But it is still a test match against the world champions. So, obviously, the All Blacks want to put it on a statement to finish the tour. It would be lovely if they could at least balance the ledger. But is that going to happen? I don't know. Do you really want half a trophy? I know. I get that. But whatever. What's Dave Rennie going to do? Will we see mass changes? Will things stay the same? Will he be planning for the future? Will he be giving his old hands, like Beauden Barrett, a chance? Apparently, Beauden Barrett is absolutely fizzing at training right now. So earlier, Darcy Watergrave caught up with former All Black Colin Slade to hear his thoughts. And he started by asking Colin how he thinks Dave Rennie should approach this test match in regard to team selection.
2: It's a bit of a cliche, but any game in the All Black jersey is a must-win game, and particularly, you know, given the situation where we have lost the previous two games, we'll be certainly looking to, I suppose, get a win, certainly, first and foremost, but also, you know, get the momentum, I guess, into the rest of the season. So certainly a must-win game, but obviously there's going to be some changes due to injury. So I think, you know, some of them are going to be forced, and a good opportunity to give some guys a go. Otherwise, it's, you know, probably just picking the best guys he's got to get the win.
3: Is it possible to do both things, to have a slight eye on the future but also examine winning on Sunday morning, do them both at the same time?
2: Yeah, well, like I said, I don't mean to reiterate, but, you know, some of these situations are forced, so we're going to have to put guys in a situation to play, because, you know, they're the next man up, and it is going to be a bit of a, you know, a bit of a learning experience, or, you know, a bit of a given opportunity for certain guys. So, and in some cases, you know, it might be giving an opportunity to an experienced guy who, you know, give him an opportunity to get a spot back in the team. So it'll be interesting to see how he goes. But, you know, generally speaking, I don't think there'll be wholesale changes. I think they're just the forced ones. And but it will be, you know, it will be interesting. I could be wrong. It has been known to be happened before, but... yeah, it'll be interesting to see how he goes.
3: You should be a broadcaster, Colin. You're wrong every half an hour. It doesn't change like that. Well, just going back to what you're saying before, it's an all-black jersey. Have you ever met an all-black that plays a game that's a dead rubber or maybe hasn't got the import because it's a lesser team that doesn't give it 100%? That doesn't happen, does it?
2: No. No, I mean, guys are always playing for spots. So even if, you know, it is a dead rubber, guys are trying to impress the coaches, trying to do themselves proud, do their families proud, and do the country proud. So guys are going to give it 100% no matter what. There is no dead rubber. South Africa will be going to win. You know, obviously, Baltimore, a great stage to showcase rugby and showcase the All Black brand, I guess, on a big stage too. So certainly a lot of motivation there, and certainly to rectify a couple of tough losses, I guess, would be high on the priority list.
3: And Colin, what's happened with Dave so far is he's shown that he will select new people and he's not stuck to the old lineup. He gives people opportunities. He's not afraid of doing that. So anyone new into the team, they know in their heart of hearts, they put on a good job. There'll be a great big highlighter through their name to say this guy might be able to do something. So they'll have that personal drive too.
2: Yeah, I think it does two things. It gives, exactly like you said, the new guys coming in knows that if they play well, they're going to get rewarded. But also it sort of shows to the older guys as well, if they don't perform, they'll move on. So you know, they'll lose their spot. So I think it's a great situation to be in where we've got to build depth in the squad. So we've got to, you know, almost sort of develop two 15s as such, because, you know, injuries happen, form happens, and you've got want to get guys comfortable to get in there and be able to play. So, you know, I think it's a good position to be in. You know, if we're looking forward to the World Cup, as well, now's the time you want to give guys enough experience so that if they're needed, and certainly if they want to push for a case, that they've got enough mileage under the belt, I guess, and confidence to go and play on the big stage.
3: The listeners will be waiting for this question because they all want to hear your answer. Richie Mo'unga, does he get a role at 10, do you believe?
2: Yeah, geez, yeah. I'd be inclined to give him a crack. You know, it's you know, he's a guy, he's not a young guy, he's certainly got the experience. Yes, he hasn't played enough, you know, at the top level, but the only

0: Ngawa in full flight. Mm. I don't know if that will happen, though, based on what you're saying. You reckon they'll try and stick as much as they can and only make the injury-enforced changes?
1: Yeah, well, that'd be my view. Like, I think you can put them on the bench, sort of just some back-of-the-envelope sort of squad naming that I do. But you know, I think you can squeeze them onto the bench there. But, you know, I think, you know, Geordie in the midfield, look, I'd probably give Rico a crack at centre. You know, he's done pretty well, and you want to encourage the guys to come that have played well. You want to reward them, as you've said. So, you know, I think Rico's done earned enough to have a crack. But outside of that, I wouldn't have too many changes. You know, I think Ethan Blackadder coming back in could be something that, you know, could be worth watching. Cody Taylor, potentially, particularly if we need some leadership in the captaincy, he's probably the obvious. But, you know, he's not a surprise. He's been there and done it and still world class. But outside of that, you know, I don't see too many changes.
0: And he'd be filthy too that he lost his jersey. There's nothing like an All Black who's upset about not getting their role to come back. He'll explode on the park, won't he?
1: Yeah, I mean, Cody's, he's getting on a bit, but he doesn't play that way. He's as fit as anything and plays, you know, like he's still, you know, 30, even though that's old in rugby world, but, you know, that's still a few years ago for him, but he's still playing outstanding. So, look, I think, you know, there's plenty of options there and everyone's playing well, but, you know, I just think, given the leadership position, he's the most obvious, the obvious candidate for the captaincy, so that'll bring him back into the side, in my opinion.
0: As far as the tour is concerned, and this is the fourth, it's the Baltimore Bolt-On is what everyone's calling it. It's a money-making venture over in the States. We get that, but it's part of this rugby's greatest rivalry. Your personal opinion, when you look at this, if the All Blacks win this, does that level the series 2-2?
1: I think, you know, if you're in the All Black coaching camp and you come out of this 2-2, you're happy. But, you know, do we win the series? No, I don't think we did. You know, the Africa and Africa story was a little bit isolated. You know, the three test series just made sense, but this is a little bit of a plus one. And you know, I suppose it's just a narrow case of, you know, playing what's in front of you and having a crack at this game in isolation and doing the best. But, you know, I suppose it is part of the series. But, again, I don't think it could be viewed that way.
0: Let's look at another big selection issue that they all have. You've touched on it before. Adi Savi is not there. Jacobson's not there. They need a new skipper. Do you give it to Cody Taylor? Do you find a role for Patrick Tupulotu in the starting 15 and give it to him? Do you do something crazy and new, like maybe Cam Roygaard with a crack? I've even been suggested to me, maybe Geordie Barrett might better get in there and captaincy. Like Will Jordan. I mean, where do you go with that one? It's a difficult decision.
1: Yeah, I mean, Cody was my most logical, I guess. But, you know, the other names you mentioned aren't off the cards by any means. The guys that have got experience and for the most part, pick themselves. You know, Cam Roygaard is he's a number one halfback and will be, you know, injury aside for a long time. So he's a guy that could develop into a leader. Will Jordan's been there and done that. He's certainly in the leadership sort of side of it. Geordie Barrett's another one that sort of, you know, I think I'm a fan of. He's a guy who picks himself and is there week in, week out. But you know, in the second row, I suppose Fabian Holland's there, and my understanding is Lord's back in the mix, so they may get a run. So maybe Paddy Toops doesn't get the captaincy, but who knows? I guess it's a good position to be in. We've got a good group of leaders and good candidates, I guess, that form that core of the leadership group. And whether they've got the captaincy armband on, so to speak, you know, they're going to be heavily relied upon, you know, when the crunch comes on in the middle of a game.
0: Looking to the game, 9 o'clock in the morning, which is fantastic on a Sunday. We all love that. Getting up at 3 in the morning was an absolute grind. I'm absolutely stoked that has finished. When you look back at the test series, what do you want to see this team, however it's made up, what do you think they need to work through to end this rugby's greatest rivalry on an up note? Not necessarily a victory, but are there aspects of this game that you think need to be looked at to improve on to what happened last week?
1: Yeah, I mean, obvious as a win would be a great way to finish. But I think in general, I've been impressed by, I suppose, the level of ticker and the guys, and there's been no giving up that we potentially saw over the last couple of years late in the game if we were losing and some of the scores blew out a little bit. And, you know, it doesn't get tougher for any international rugby team to go to South Africa and play. And our guys have, you know, I've

0: winning the first game, but being very close in the next two tests as well has been reassuring that, you know, there's a bit of a tougher sort of underbelly forming about this team, a bit more, you know, a bit of reflection of the culture and the team. I suspect that the guys are willing to hang in there and dig deep for each other. So that's, in many respects, has been a bonus for us, in my opinion. It shows that, you know, we've had a number of changes too. So it shows that the culture's there, the guys believe in the mission, so to speak, and they're willing to get tough. And that's, you know, that's where we need to get. So, yeah, I think in many respects it's already a success. I don't want to, you know, jinx anything, and hopefully we do that this weekend as well, and I'm sure we will. But, you know, that in many respects is probably what this is about, building confidence towards, you know, the culture and the, you know, that resilience, I guess, when the going gets tough, that we fight together, I guess.
1: How important is culture? Because it looks like Dave Rennie has developed one very fast. And that's a difficult thing to do. Turn up out of nowhere and suddenly you've got everyone playing as a unit. And I think we've all seen that. You more than anyone else, the former All Blacks and former super players, because you know how important that is. He's done a very good job, hasn't he, pulling these men together. What does that take for a coach to do?
0: Yeah, I mean, it starts, you know, it starts in the top, and I commend Artie, and I know he's an easy guy to follow because he's so inspirational. So, you know, it starts with him. You know, he's a great leader for us and done a great job there, and inspirational. So, you know, that's really important. But, yeah, obviously at Rens as well, he's an immensely respected guy, and, you know, it's certainly easier to do when you're winning. And I know we've lost a couple, but we've been in the fight. You know, culture is one of those things that, you know, you need. Winning certainly helps, but you need it there when the tough times as well. And yeah, we've lost a couple of close ones, but it's all sort of a work in progress. Hopefully we don't have to experience, you know, too many losses in this year. But, you know, that's when the culture comes to the fore, I guess, and that, you know, that's when it's really tested the most.
1: I'll tell you what, you'd be pleased you're not there. When you want to fly from South Africa to Baltimore, a 24-hour flight, just less than a week after you've been pummeled by South Africa to play them again. This is hard yards, Colin.
0: Yeah, it is. But it's, I mean, it's not overly unusual. In a, you know, in a normal sort of calendar year, you'd often go to South Africa, play a game or two, and then go to, you know, Australia or Argentina or whatever. So, you know, the science and technology these days, the guys are certainly well prepared when they get off the plane, and the, you know, the physios and things and the coaching staff will have them well prepared and recover accordingly. And it's all about next job up. So they'll be right.
1: Yeah, and they're probably made.
0: It's not too bad at the front of the plane when you're flying business too. That used to always help.
1: Oh, I don't know. I've never experienced it. I expect up the front too. You can order yourself a, you know, concrete drink and harden up. You're an All Black, right? That's a terribly old school thing to say, but I did it. Colin Slade, I'll never get sick of talking rugby with you, mate. Thank you so much for your time. Do enjoy the weekend and enjoy not getting up at 3 a.m.
0: Thank you very much, Stas.
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3: Colin Slade in conversation with Darcy Waldegrave. That's a very good point. The game's not at 3 o'clock in the morning. It's at 9 a.m. our time, Baltimore, so that's perfect. You can wake up, you can make your toast, you can make your eggs, you can get your coffee, you can sit down, you can watch the game, and by 11 you can still mow the lawns. This is perfect. And it's going to be, it's a sold out stadium in Baltimore. And that's a big stadium. And it will be quite exciting. And I've already got a text in on 9292. Andrew, why get up at 3 a.m. if the ABs are going to be thumped? Well, M, who sent the text, first of all, it's not at 3 a.m. It's at 9 a.m. And I don't think they're going to get thumped. They haven't been thumped yet. It's been like All Blacks and South Africa for a long time. Remember the last World Cup? You know, it's our point. And the one before that, it was also close. We are so close to them. The last domestic series when they came here, we won at Eden Park. They thrashed us in Wellington, but that's still 1-1. We are within Kiwi. So this is still going to be a great game of football. Speaking of which, I was talking to a Sky TV director today, and he can't wait for this whole thing to be over because he says it's detracting attention away from the NPC, which has been fantastic. And is it fantastic because we're paying attention to it now because it's on free-to-air? That's another question for a bit later on. 0800 80 10 80 is the number to phone. We're talking rugby. And the big things that we heard with Colin and Darcy, it's selection, injuries and pressure. on Dave Rennie, who's announcing the team at 8 o'clock tomorrow. And number one, who's going to captain the side? Scott Barrett's out. Adi Savea is out. Jacobson is out. We're down to the fourth, fifth, and sixth choices here. Cody Taylor, he's done it before, absolutely. But remember, he didn't even make the starting 23 last time. And not only that, we've got Asafo Amua, who is playing so well at number two and needs all the game time he can get before the World Cup, because he is the future. So would you bring back Cody just to captain the team when you didn't even want him in the team last week? Big question. Jordy Barrett, one of the best players in the world. His brother's done it. He's yappy enough. He's forceful. He knows it inside out. But then there's that old-fashioned thought, back as captain? And, well, is that a problem? 0800 80 1080 is the number to phone. Tupou Vahi. Leadership quality, has never done it before. Has he ever done it at provincial or super level? No, I don't think he has. Therefore, would that be putting a man into a position too soon? Patrick Tuipulotu is obviously the best captain in the side, other than Artie and Luke and possibly Scott Barrett. He is the best captain amongst the squad. And I see that Cameron McMillan said, yeah, well, maybe we should put him in. But so far, Patty's not made any of the running start on sides. He may be the best captain of the side, but he's not the best lock. But he's a great fella. And then there's Cam Roygaard. Well, you've got to say he's pretty yappy at the base of the scrum. He's well used to telling referees what he thinks. And he seems to have a big head on his shoulders, and he's right there at the fulcrum of the side between the backs and the forwards. And here's the thing about captaincy. Here's the thing about being at All Blacks. Here's the thing about doing sports talk when you were phoned up a couple of hours ago and said, can you do it? Sometimes you've got to give a guy a chance for the first time. Everybody has to do it for the first time. Nobody's ready first time, but they're much more ready second time, third time, and fourth. So who would you go for? Cody, Sable Hands, the guys who can't get selected, nah, or the future, Cam Roygaard? And I think that is a very big question, and I'd like to hear your thoughts on that. And that's before we get to the world's most expensive water boy, Beauden Barrett, who's fizzing at training. Should we be playing him? Stick him at fullback. Apparently David McKenzie, they're sweating on his fitness, so he's gone. And then there's Richie Mo'unga. I mean, so many choices. What would you do? And would you do an experimental side? Or would you go safe? 0800 801080 is the number to phone. News Talk ZB.
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3: All backs named at 8 o'clock tomorrow morning. Dave Rennie's got to make some big calls. Everybody's beaten up. Some of these calls have been pressured on him. He needs a captain because Barrett never went on the tour and the two guys who normally do it, they're all beaten up. We're down to third, fourth, fifth and sixth guys. Who would be the captain? What would you do? What would you do if you were Dave Rennie? G'day, Fip.
12: Oh, yes. Good evening. Yeah, I'd just like to say that I think that the guy you had today, Colin Slade, and the guy who was on, interviewed by Darcy yesterday, I'm afraid my memory must be going, you know, he was the North Harbour halfback in the second string.
3: And Strawn. And Strawn.
12: Ah, yeah, Strawn, yeah. Well, I think that both of them are trying to have their cake and eat it, you know, because, you know, if you're going to blood new guys or give new guys, you know, a go, you've got to face the fact that we'll probably lose to the Springboks if Rassie puts on his number one team. You can't get away from that. And, you know, it's been said on this program by a caller some years back that Rassie was willing to lose test matches in between World Cups in order to win the World Cup.
3: Yeah.
12: And I can remember, I think the Springboks lost to Italy between the two last World Cups. And, you know, people thought, oh, they're going downhill, they won't win the next World Cup. Well, they did. You know, because he has been a guy who's done that. He's been willing to risk losing test matches in order to bring on players and give them test match experience. I guess he didn't do it with the All Blacks, but when he played the lesser teams, then he did it. And I think that that's what should be done tomorrow. Whether he'll do it, Rennie will do it or not, I don't know. But you know, South African tour.
3: You're quite right. It takes a while to build a team and to build a cohort. Not to mention the fact, you know, you've got your international season, you've got your super season, you've got your provincial season. I mean, you only get these guys for a certain amount of time. So to build up the teamwork, you've got to get them together. And we've got a World Cup coming up in a year. And you've got to get those things right. And we've got a whole lot of players in their mid to late 30s who are starting to come to the end. And you're starting to think, what the hell will happen after that? And at some stage, you're going to have people facing the fire for the very first time. And that means you're going to have to lose from time to time. But, hey, we've already lost two, so why not take a chance?
12: Yeah, well, I just don't see any way around it. I mean, we've lost the South African series. It's disappointing, but we'll move on from there. And, you know, the thing is, there's so little time left for the World Cup. We've got every opportunity we got. You know?
3: I think this game is a brilliant opportunity for the All Blacks because of that very reason. We've lost the big challenge, and I get that. But here's another fantastic opportunity to actually prove new players in the fields of fire and to build up towards the point where we can beat these buggers at the most important game of all, which is the World Cup. Graham, what do you reckon, mate?
13: Yeah, interesting questions, and I love the interviews. Yes, I was Ant Strawn and Colin Slade tonight. Yeah, I think that they have to make. Well, obviously, as Colin said, a lot of these changes are going to be forced. For instance, in the loose forwards, I mean, Artie Sevier played 30 minutes of, I think, his best rugby, you know, this year, and then he got injured. So there has to be, you know, I think Ethan Blackadder has to come in. Probably at six. I just think Oi could play seven, but I'd say likely six, yeah. And you've got to go with that physicality and first five.
3: Yeah, I like the big loose forwards they've been using. The guys who can do lock as well because of the pressure at the breakdown, which comes from the South African side in particular. So you actually need big and fast guys to get in there and clean out.
13: Yeah, yeah, and those guys haven't played, you know, in 2.5 weeks. I think some of them, so they'll be rearing to go, like Ethan. And I think, you know, Cam Roygo's easily our best halfback, but is it time to start? Give him a break and start Kyle Preston. I don't know. I mean, I wouldn't be upset either way. I mean, Roy Gard's a great player.
3: Didn't I hear talk that they're going to? The thought is that you play Kyle first, and then like a bomb squad, you bring on Cam at the end for impact. And I think that's quite a good idea.
13: Yeah, just for this test, because as I say, in the pecking order, Roy Gard, you know, he is the man. But I think for this test, yeah, that's not silly. And I think Richie Mwanga deserves a chance. I've taken him all the way over there. Some people are very critical of his play for Canterbury and the midweek game, but he hadn't played since May because of the Jap they got knocked out in the semis of the team he was with. And I think he's a brilliant player. I mean, he would rise to the challenge. And Rico Ioane and Amone Narua, possibly, you know, I think give them a go. They're playing so well.
3: Have you seen Rico on this tour? It's like he's got afterburners. On this tour, he's suddenly got the pace that he used to have when he was a wing. On this tour, maybe it's just the white hair, and you can actually see him now, and he's like, oh, yeah, there he goes. Look at him go. And he just puts on the afterburners, and he sprints through. And I think he deserves a crack.
13: Yeah, absolutely. And, I mean, thing about him is, you know, most of us, including me and many other fans, commentators, you know, we're very critical of him, but he's turned his own ship around. Well, Dave Rennie's helped turn it around.
3: He's grown up. Who's the captain?
13: I'd go Cody Taylor for this test. I know Amua played absolutely brilliantly. Bring him off the bench. I'd be inclined. I think Cody needs to be somewhere in the mix with this game.
3: All right, Graham, I thank you for your call. 0800 80 is the number to phone. You know, the worst thing I thought last test was watching the game, and the haka comes on, and it wasn't Cody doing the call. It was Quinn Tupia, wasn't it? Quinn Tupia doing the lead of the haka. I went, oh, Cody's not there. And then I suddenly realised, oh, right, Cody's not there. And he really wasn't there. He wasn't on the bench either. I mean, is this the time? How many times have we talked about Cody? How many times have we talked about his dodgy throw into the line? How many times has he come in and come out and come in and come out? Is he the future? Who do you want as a captain? Do you bring a guy you didn't even want to play last weekend to be the captain, just to be the captain? Do you bring Patrick Tuipulotu in, who you've not played, just to be the captain? Do you take a chance with Cam Roygaard, who's got the gap? Do you go for the smartest rugby brain on the field, which is Geordie Barrett? Who should be the captain? Such a big question for Dave Rennie. Answered tomorrow morning at 8 a.m. What do you think? 0800 80 10 80.
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5: Robin, you're on the field. 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
6: 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Hi, I'm just the ordinary girl who's ringing up and giving my thanks to the guys at our New Zealand All Black team for playing in big games, and our hearts all go out to them. 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
5: Yep.
6: And I was watching the last game, and Geordie Barrett was there as the water boy.
5: No, it was Bowden. It was Bowden Barrett.
6: Oh, it was Bowden.
5: Bowden was running around. And you know what? I watched him running around. He had the biggest smile on his face. He's having a great tour. Maybe because he's not having to play against these box who are thrashing him and beating him up because he's not playing. But he was running around. Yeah. He was all smiles. He was the happiest guy on the field.
6: Yeah, he was. And I think also that he got the opportunity to give a few little bits and pieces of advice as what when he was out there, and I thought that was a clever way to go about business.
5: But would you play him? Do you think his time is over?
6: Oh, look, I'll just leave it to the rest of you fellows. You know, I've been listening for a long time, and I felt quite embarrassed ringing up tonight, but it's my last time of – I really want to give them the praise that they deserve, and – it doesn't matter who's going to be there for me or for the country.
5: Of course.
6: It is just about what they're going to be doing.
5: Of course. It's All Blacks box in front of 70,000 people, of course, and it's big. And, you know, you look at it, you look at the contact, you look at everything that they put themselves through. They certainly earn their money, and they certainly earn our support. And it's the same for all, whether it's the Black Ferns, whether it's the Silver Ferns, whether it's the Warriors. I mean, they all earn our support. They work hard, and we talk about them, and it must be difficult. So, Robin, your support is gratefully received. G'day, Kane.
7: Oh, g'day, mate. Yeah. I see Russie has gone for the same side.
5: Yeah.
7: The Springbok side, I think, has made two changes, one at halfback.
5: And they were forced. So,
7: right. So he's taking it serious.
5: He's taking it very serious, but the question is he taking it too serious when he's got a World Cup to win in a year? You know?
7: Well, I mean that's your blueprint right there from 2019, 2023, and now 2027.
5: True enough.
7: Most of those guys will probably play in the knockout games in next year's World Cup by injury. So he's going to put the foot on the old throat, but...
5: Well, here's the other thing that no one's ever said about this. We're all beaten up. We've got so many injuries. We've got, what is it, a good 10, possibly a dozen. Everyone's got a niggle. Everyone's going outside is so beaten up. And yet the Springboks can keep on playing the same side week after week. Are they just tougher than us?
7: Well, they're big guys. They've always been bigger than us, but there's a reason why State of Origin, the hardest rugby league game in the world, sort of they brought it out to, two to 3 weeks, whatever it was, because it's hard to sort of... recuperate after 1 week. But I hope, Rennes did say at the beginning.
5: All right. Okay.
7: Sorry, mate.
5: Carry on.
7: Oh, yeah, that they'll learn a lot about their players. And the only way they're going to learn a lot about their players is by playing them in the test under the pressure cooker. Mm. And so I hope he's adventurous and makes a whole lot of changes, mate, because we need to see it. Because I'd hate to lose again with our number one side, three in a row. That'd be just...
5: That's true enough. No. And imagine, Kane, imagine if we actually put on an experimental side and we actually win, and they put on their biggest side. That would actually break the South African hearts. Kane, thank you for your call. James, hello.
8: Hey, mate. Yeah, I haven't called for a few years now, but it's still here. The same name's Kane, and Graham from the one-eyed Cantabrian still ringing up, mate. Hope he's listening.
2: Yeah.
8: And, yeah, I'd like to see a lot of changes, mate. I'd love to see, was it Tava Tava Nawai unleashed somehow?
2: Yes.
8: Maybe off the bench. You know, I am a Geordie fan, but that they need to make some changes. I'd probably have Cody Taylor, I'd keep him out.
5: Who's the captain then? You know, I'm getting a lot of texts saying
8: I'd go bold. You'd probably go bold. You'd go Roygaard or Geordie. And I'd like to see the Hurricanes winger. What's his name?
5: Morby.
8: The other chap. I'd give him a go. And the Chiefs winger. The Fijian boy on the other wing, give them a chance and maybe put I've forgotten everyone's name, at fullback.
5: Yeah, okay, you were talking about Finney, and I'm sorry, did we just say Finney? We'll just say Finney, or Fehi.
8: He's outstanding, he deserves a go.
5: And I really apologise, because I don't normally do sports talk, and I've never said that name out loud, and sometimes, like if you're actually doing a tennis match and you're dealing with Russian players, you really need to practice for a good day beforehand to get these things right, and so I apologise to Fehi, but there we go. Yeah, so there's some of the thoughts out there. I'm getting texts, Barrett for captain. People are saying that Rico Ioane is on fire at the moment because of the hard, fast grounds, and they are hard and fast. And remember Brian Williams back in the day, back in the 70s, when he got on the hard, fast grounds, and away he went. Same with John Olomu did that as well. Roger reckons that he'd make Cam Roygaard captain of the ABs. He'd also select Ethan Blackadder and Rico in the run-on 15. A lot of people say no room for Cody. And I think that's because Almua is the future. And he's just really hit his straps. And he could hit even bigger straps this coming weekend. Game kicks off 9 a.m. Baltimore, United States of America, Sunday morning. Full commentary right here on News Talk ZB with Elliot Smith, who's having the best day. I saw his social media today. He went to see the big statue of Abraham Lincoln in Washington, D.C. He is having a blast. Best junket ever. But before the show is over, we're going to be talking to Ryan Wood. And, of course, Ryan Wood is the Kiwi Supercars driver. And, of course, the Supercars series rolls on Friday with the AirTouch 500 at the Bend in South Australia. And Darcy is doing the interview. This is News Talk ZB. It is 13 to 8.
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5: Sasha reckons Moanga will be 10 and will be there at the World Cup. You can't be missing kicks, says Sasha, whether it's Love or McKenzie. And Outdoors with Scotty reckons, well, they're co-captains, so why can't they be captains? Tupovai and Geordie Barrett. Well, there we go. But let's move on to supercars, and the supercar series rolls on to South Australia, the Airtouch 500 at the Bend. It's an enduro race. Ryan Wood is the Kiwi racing in that, and Darcy caught up with him earlier to discuss the action, and he began by asking Ryan about the format, because it's enduro, and asked him whether enduro's appeals to him as a race format.
2: Yeah, it's good. It's obviously quite a bit different than what we do most of the year. So looking forward to having all our big guns coming to the team, Fabs and Jackson. So, yeah, it should be cool. It's probably the most exciting part of the year. So the whole team's excited. And, yeah, we'll see if we can take it to the top, hopefully.
16: Where was your headspace after Ipswich? You didn't really set the world on fire. What good did you take out of that?
2: It was just all learning. It's one of those things, yeah, I was just missing the mark on my driving that weekend. So, yeah, it was tough. But, no, I'm looking forward to redemption this weekend. And, yeah, hopefully prove you wrong by the sounds of it. You sound like you're a bit of a doubter at the moment.
16: All right, come on, mate. I'm just like issuing facts. That's what we do in the media. We take what we know and we present it, and you fight it. Like, I'm not a hater. Come on, give me a break, Ryan. Have I left you alone in the last couple of years?
2: I'm having you on. It was a tough one, but no, we're looking forward to this weekend. I think this track should hopefully suit our package a little bit. And, yeah, it's always a bit of fun around the bend. So, obviously, we're in the shorter layout this year, and I think it'll be action-packed. And we've just got to get through the first stint clean, and I'll let Jackson handle that and then go to work the rest of that day. So, it's a long, long race, and you just got to set yourself up for the back half of it. So, yeah. Looking forward to the challenge.
16: Jackson Evans is your co-driver. Is he following you right the way through the enduro series?
2: Yeah, he's doing the whole enduro series with me. Yeah, that's what the co-drivers do. So they'll do the two races, and that's them for the year. So they come get their pay packet and then leave for the rest of the year. So they're lucky.
16: I'd say lucky. They get to drive Bathurst. That is huge. And you can't just say just a race. But let's not worry about that, because that's still to come. Let's worry about what's happening this weekend. What does the Bend require as far as engineering and as far as pedalling? Is there any distinct method around that place? What do you know of this? A relatively new place.
2: Yeah, well, on the engineering side, you've got to have the roll centres and everything like that in the correct position. So this weekend we're really diving into our package to make sure that we can get the car nice and hooked up and really try and match the spring rate to roll with the roll centre as well. So we're looking forward to that. And the digression is a big one as well. So, yeah, we're going to be doing lots this weekend to make sure that all comes together, and that's up to our engineer Richard Harris to make sure that he's firing on all cylinders this weekend, like our beautiful 2UR GSE engine.
16: Can you explain digression to me like I'm a 5-year-old?
2: Yeah, no, I can't actually. I just know the word. I can't.
16: Absolutely.
2: I actually can't.
16: Got you on that one. Yeah, no doubt around that. The bigger picture around here is getting to the finals series. What are you sitting kind of ninth? You're on the cusp right now. What has to happen this weekend to make sure that you're still in with a shout come Bathurst?
2: Yeah, well, we just got to make the most of this weekend. It's another opportunity to get further away from 10th. So if we can leave here with max points, that would be really good. But, yeah, we're just trying to do the best job we can, and hopefully a trophy can be that. So I think that's our aim this weekend, a good solid weekend. If we can be in the top five, that would be great. But if we can hunt for a podium or a win, that would be exceptional. So that's our goal. And our goal every time we go out to race is to win. So that puts less pressure on us for Bathurst, because you really just want to go to Bathurst and focus on winning that race. So that's the plan.
16: You should be able to roll into a podium. You went through a bit of a squirt, didn't you, early on the season, where you couldn't keep off the podium.
2: Yeah. End of last year, we were on a hot streak as a team. So, yeah, we'll try and hit that streak again in the back half of this year and see what we can do.
16: Yeah. And when you look at your headspace around this, what do you focus on? Lap by lap, victory in the race, not sticking it in the scenery, thinking long term. Do you have a headspace that you're comfortable in, Ryan?
2: Yeah. It's just all about hitting your marks. And I guess this weekend is about qualifying up the front and letting the co-driver do the hard work at the start, and then see where he can settle in. So got a lot of faith in Jackson to do his job, and I think he'll turn a few heads this weekend. So looking forward to that and seeing how he goes and how Fabs goes, and feel like we have a pretty good lineup as co-drivers. So my headspace is just about ticking my boxes as a driver and try and help him as much as I can as well, and give us the best opportunity at the back half of the race to go for a win or whatever we're going for that day, you know, even if it's 10th, it's just trying to get the best result you can in that moment. Well,
16: looking forward to you winding back the clock in the Walkinshaw TWG Supra and maybe getting on the top step like you did back in Taupo. You enjoy yourself. I mean, I know you do. This is why you do the job. But you have a great weekend and keep it on the Blackstaff, bro.
2: Thanks, mate. Cheers.
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5: That's Ryan Wood with Darcy Walter Gray talking about the new course, the Bend in South Australia. If you're going to talk about new racing courses, someone's got to talk about the Mad Ring. You heard about the Mad Ring? That's the Madrid Grand Prix. It's the brand new course. That's what they're racing on this weekend. Brand new hybrid of street and permanent. And it's got 22 corners across 5.4K. And the key feature is La Monumental, which is a 500-metre bank corner with a 24% banking angle, and that sort of thing destroys tyres. I mean, if you look at the American Grand Prix, that happens there. And, of course, Lewis Hamilton saying very hard to overtake on this course, and it's going to be a tyre killer, so that's a hell of a race, and that's happening this weekend as well. But we've run out of time to talk about that, and, of course, the ticket scalpers for the Warriors. If you scalp your tickets to the Warriors, you're dead to me, to be brutally honest with you. 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My best wishes to Darcy Waldegrave, who took ill over the course of the afternoon. Who knows who's here tomorrow, but it won't be me. But have yourself a great weekend, and come on, the All Blacks.
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0: It's 8 o'clock. I'm Tony Doe. A review has found the Ministry of Social Development wrongly cut financial assistance to more than 30,000 people. The review looked at the pausing of some winter energy payments, main benefits, and supplementary assistance. Senior political reporter Azaria Howell has the story.
1: The reviews found 16,270 clients were not paid on average just over $300 for winter power relief. 2,460 more had their benefits suspended, and supplementary assistance was cut off for 11,990. They've now been paid, and MSD Chief Executive Debbie Power is issuing an apology.
0: Newly released documents show Treasury warned Finance Minister Nicola Willis the public service needed to raise productivity 8% annually to avoid loss of services. Its advice to the government on its 2026 budget decisions has been publicly released. Claudia O'Neill reports.
4: The government set a target to reduce the overall public service to 55,000 full-time equivalent staff by July 2029. The Treasury told Willis cutting nearly 9,000 staff to meet the target will require service transformation. It told her the use of digital technology would need to accelerate at a scale and speed not achieved to date.
0: The documents also reveal Finance Minister Nicola Willis asked whether she could move Budget Day after fuel disruptions caused by the US attacking Iran. Treasury told Willis a short delay to mid-June was plausible but would be unusual. Willis was also advised announcing decisions past the start of the financial year would have significant consequences for implementation. Health New Zealand says police are investigating a cybersecurity incident. It became aware of issues after files attributed to Zenith Technology were identified online. Political reporter Troy Mattage has the story.
6: The private company has been involved in clinical trial work with Health New Zealand and the wider health sector. Minister Simeon Brown has been briefed. Health NZ says if any information is confirmed indicating risk to individuals, it will ensure appropriate steps are taken to notify and support them.
0: Donald Trump has taken centre stage at a rally in Dallas as his approval ratings continue to tank. He's blamed his predecessors for America's affordability crisis, saying oil prices will fall once it's won the war with Iran. He's persisting with his renaming spree after changing Lake Ontario to Lake America as he battles Canada over trade. Trump claims the Strait of Hormuz is under U.S. control.
24: Ladies and gentlemen, I'll have an announcement. We'll call it the Trump Strait, and I'm sure the Iranian leadership will be thrilled with that.
0: The Defence Force has helped rid a Kiribati community of hundreds of unexploded World War II-era munitions. The joint operation with local police in Bensho took a week, including disposing of six 120-kilo shells containing about 10 kilos of explosives. Retail giant Kmart has opened its largest Kiwi store yet at Auckland's Westgate. The 6,700 square metre shop is the third to open 24/7, joining Monaco and Sylvia Park. It gives extra space to women's wear and has front of store checkouts instead of the usual stand in the centre. Property manager Ben Smith says a store this big doesn't happen overnight.
25: This store has probably been around 5 years in the making. It's been a huge team effort to get here.
0: Sport now in Rugby League. Warriors winger Alofiana Khan Pereira wants to see just how loud Mount Smart's faithful fans can be as finals fever runs rampant. The first-year Warrior is eager to dot down for a first finals try in his maiden playoff appearance after 16 tries in 17 games in the regular season. AKP says Penrose has swiftly taken a prized place in his heart and wants to set off celebrations in the stands on Saturday night.
26: Love this stadium, mate. You know, everyone says they love playing at Suncorp, but I'm a Queenslander, so I love playing there. But, mate, this one's on another next level, bro. It's crazy, honestly.
0: In rugby, scrum guru Mike Cron believes finding a way to combat Springboks prop Oxen Chair at the set piece will increase the All Blacks' chances of a World Cup win next year. He says the task is challenging for the likes of tight head prop Tyrell Lomax, trying to get his 1.92-metre frame under the 1.76-metre in Che. But Cron says the South Africans' combined height and technique make for an awkward proposition.
7: Shorter that is, harder it is to break. The taller you are, the more accurate you really, really have to be. All tall props will tell you they'd rather prop against a massive guy than a little wee strong man.
0: The Hurricanes have recruited another forward from the Highlanders for next year. Prop Ryan Wingham, who can play on both sides of the scrum, has joined on a two-year deal. He's made 8 appearances for the Highlanders, having debuted in 2024. Manawatu and Taranaki are tied 17-all at half-time in their NPC clash at a very wet Palmerston North this evening. And in American football, the San Francisco 49ers are embracing the unique dimensions of Melbourne's MCG ahead of tomorrow morning's historic NFL showdown against the LA Rams. Quarterback Brock Purdy says it'll be unusual playing on an oval field. That's news and sports to 8:05. Marcus Lush is next. Newstalk ZB Weather Watch for Northland, Te Taumarunui, including Coromandel. Showers, they'll clear for a time tomorrow, though. Bay of Plenty and Taupo, showers there as well, but clearing to fine tomorrow. Gisborne to Wairarapa, you can expect any rain to gradually clear away as the day progresses. Taranaki to Wellington, including Taihape, a mainly fine day. Could be a few showers about the high ground tomorrow. Nelson, Marlborough and Canterbury expect a few showers for coastal parts of Canterbury, but not until afternoon. Buller to Westland, showers return tomorrow. Fiordland, Southland and Otago, there'll be a few showers for you tomorrow. They'll become confined to Fiordland and Stewart Island in the morning. And for the Chatham Islands, a wettish sort of a day for you, a few showers, but they are going to clear for a time as the day progresses tomorrow. I'm Tony Doe. That is Newstalk ZB, news, sport and weather to 8:06.
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0: Yeah, I'm interested to see how the American rules goes at the MCG tomorrow. It's sold out. 100,000 people have bought tickets for it. It sold out months ago. So, yeah, I hope it's more interesting. I watched actually the who did I watch today? Seattle versus the other team. And New England Patriots versus Seattle Seahawks. That was on today. And fairly average kind of a game. Anyway, but that's going to be a big deal tomorrow. Players have been across there for a couple of weeks getting around. I mean, there must be a big number of people in the entourage. There seems to be hundreds per team, but, you know, 100,000 tickets. I think reselling $650 each for the ticket. So there we go. That's a situation. Although I remember, I imagine the diehard Melburnians will have something to say about it. And most of it will be about the game is too much stopping and starting. But anyway, that is on tomorrow. That will be on Sky here. Hope you're going well, people. An interesting drive to work. I found myself singing along to Queen, the band I hate. Yeah, which is weird for me anyway. Funny old day with music. I did a little bit of thinking today about Delta Dawn, which I've never really dug deep into the lyrics. But of course, Dawn was from the Delta. Yeah. So it was like, Delta Dawn. I never thought about that. I don't know why I'd never thought about that. I don't think I ever thought, there we go, anyway. It's funny when you start digging deeper in a song and it didn't really come into focus for. I've always quite liked the song. Just never realised that Dawn was from the Delta. Anyway, get in touch. My name is Marcus. Welcome here till 12. It's the Thursday free for anything goes. If there's stuff that you've got you want to talk about, that's fine. If there's stuff that I want to talk about, that's good also. We'll meet in the middle and hopefully we'll get 4 hours of talk back going. If you want to start the whole ball rolling, 0800 80 1080. First from me, an observation. Once upon a time, not so long ago, there would be vans driving around the suburbs selling nappies and cigarettes, yada, yada, yada, on credit to people at extortionate prices. It was a big deal. You'd ring them and they'd come around to your house and the van would be outside and you'd buy your nappies and whatever and they'd charge you king's ransom. What were those vans called? It was called like Home Direct or something, was it? Anyway, I have noticed today that without any fanfare, they have completely disappeared. And I imagine they probably disappeared about 3 or 4 years ago. Is that right? Maybe someone can tell me more about that. I can't remember what the company was, but they were loathed. Everyone hated them as trying to work around money lending laws and whatever to get rid of them. I don't even remember what the name of them were or was. But they had extortionate interest rates. Anyway, they've disappeared. And I don't know if that's because they were banned or because internet shopping took, because I guess now that you can get everything delivered, is that right? Or they still are around there in some suburbs. They used to come to Bluff all the time. I haven't seen there for a long, long time. Home shopping trucks, remember them? Yeah. Home shopping trucks, and they've just gone. So let's celebrate things with when they've gone. And they used to have leech sales staff. Home Direct, that's right, they're called Home Direct. And I kind of felt for the clients, but also felt for the people who, what a horrible job it was driving around and ripping people off. It looked no fun at all. I got them out of the house once just to find out what was going on and wasn't happy with it at all, but Home Direct. But anyway, what's happened to those? When did they go under or are they still around? And have they been usurped by internet shopping? I'm curious to know about that. So if anyone's talking about those, please celebrate them when they've gone. Marcus, the game tomorrow is on TV One. Goodness. So no Tipping Point. No Emmerdale Farm tomorrow. The football's going to be on. Why are we making a song and dance? And why would they do that? They're not doing the Warriors, but they're doing American football. I'll look at the listings and verify that. I've never heard of that. It's the first I've known about right here. So let's make a song and dance and tell people about that because people will like It's always hard to find the listings, isn't it? Once upon a time, you get a listing, you go and work out what was on where, but now not so easy. Anyway, I'll fact check that for you. I believe it's probably true. People are fairly good on that. But I'll find out that for you, people. So there we go. Coverage at 12:30 tomorrow afternoon. So you've got celebrity lingo, which I've never seen, and then you've got the American football, the NFL, then you've got Tipping Point. Always Tipping Point. And what happened to Home Direct? When did they go? Are they still around in your area? When was the last time they would have done their delivery? There was another company too. But what a great thing they've gone, or have they gone? Get in touch, Marcus, till 12. 0800 80 1080. And Dell to Dawn, great song. Of course, it was Helen Reddy that really made that one big, wasn't it? It wasn't originally hers, but she owned it. I think someone else had a go around with it. Tanya Tucker had a go around with it first. Be good at karaoke, that, not as good as The Rose. Anyway, get in touch. You want to start the whole ball rolling? 0800 80 1080 and 9292 to text Marcus till 12. Do get in touch if you want to be the first cab off the rank. With Delta Dawn and Home Direct, you just disappeared. Sometimes you don't notice things as they disappear, like rollerblading. What are the other things that were disappeared and no one noticed? I suppose some politicians. Anyway. Why do you hate Queen? Oh, I don't know. I've always thought the lyrics were ridiculous. I don't think anyone really serious likes Queen. I think it's just sort of the, I don't know. It's people that sort of never got over watching Live Aid, I think. But that's just my opinion. I'm not, if you want to enjoy Queen. And I hate how it's We Are the Champion is overused. And I hate the one with all that opera falsetto stuff. But that's all right. I found myself singing along to it anyway. Get in touch, Marcus, till 12. Someone said with Home Direct, they went broke this year. I still owe them $3,000. The other one was the good guys. So let me tell you about those. Home Direct. And, forgot, because they were talkback fodder forever. Home Direct. And the good guys, and none of them were good. The good guys was said humorously because they were the devil's drivers. There was no doubt about that. Good evening, Tim. It's Marcus. Welcome.
1: Yeah, g'day, Marcus. You're well?
0: Yes, thank you, Tim. Thanks for asking.
1: Nice one, mate. Yeah, so Delta Dawn,

0: stand up and do a duet with a young lady at the East Coast Bays Rugby Club.
1: Wow.
0: About 30 years ago. Didn't know all the words, but it didn't matter. I was well into it. And,
1: was it a karaoke note? You just decided to freeform and random sing it?
0: Well, I don't think it was like a formal karaoke, but somehow the music came on and, you know, rugby club do is a bit loose, but gave a passionate rendition of it. I'm going to say that I did.
1: Did you take turns did you take turns with the chorus, or were you singing it together?
0: Yeah, I think we were belting it out together, and fine memory. But if I'm honest, my favourite Helen Reddy track is "Leave Me Alone."
1: Don't know it.
0: Ruby Red Dress.
1: Oh yeah,
0: big old Ruby. That's a bit of a dark sort of number in there.
1: Is she?
0: You listen to it.
1: Is she dead?
0: Helen? Yeah, she's gone. Oh, it's got to be at least 5 years, I think.
1: Yeah, okay. Because you don't hear about a Helen Reddy, Helen Deddy. Yeah, because I haven't heard about her for a long, long time.
0: No, I mean, she had her run. She had a, what do they call it when they send you to Vegas and...
1: Residency.
0: Residency, that's the one. So, yeah, I think, you know, she made good and, you know, I hope she had a good life. I think she probably did.
1: There's probably certain songs that get done quite often at a rugby sing-along, like The Gambler. Would that be right?
0: I would have thought so, yeah. And it took me a long time to appreciate The Gambler. Probably I've only recognised his value in the last 25 years, I would say.
1: Oh, I thought that was a banger and an anthem from day one. Everyone could see the genius in that song.
0: Well, it was. I just I couldn't. So I don't know what that says about me, but, you know, it says it is. But obviously another big Helen Reddy one was I Am Woman.
1: Yeah.
0: And I've been known to belt that one out as well. And, you know, I'm not. And I'm a big bearded chap. And,
1: really?
0: You know,
1: it's funny because with talkback we don't know who's bearded and who's not.
0: Yeah, no, I've got about a 7-month beard on at the moment. I'm just letting it go until I have some surgery later this year, and I thought I'd save a few dollars on. I just go to the barber and ask for number two all over usually.
1: But
0: and as for those vans that used to come round, yeah, they were appalling. I never partook in them because
1: did you know they disappeared?
0: Well, like you just said, I hadn't really thought about it until you just mentioned it.
1: No, I hadn't thought about it until tonight. I had a realisation. Gosh, they've gone.
0: They were very active, and I think they used to get you to sign up, and you'd be on about 28%.
1: Yep.
0: If you didn't make payments and all that area.
1: And it was for nappies for new mothers and stuff. It was shocking.
0: Yeah, it was dodgy, you know. It was just, you know, it was victimising people. Some might say, oh, well, you don't have to do it, but you know, if you're short of a box of nappies or something, what are you going to do? You're going to grab it. And I've just got to ask you before I go, what was the Queen song you were belting out?
1: Yeah, I thought about that. It wasn't because I was going full on, and then I changed, and then I was thinking it wasn't We Are the Champions.
0: Yep.
1: I'll find out. I'll recall my mind. But thank you, Tim. 19 past 8. 0800 80 1080. So this is interesting. I didn't realise this. It's a bit of a insider knowledge. When Queen first toured, there had been a mix-up with their accommodation. They didn't have much money. They all ended up sleeping in the one bed. It was a queen bed. Marcus, would the Beacon Bridge count as something that's disappeared without noticing? I think people notice. They just didn't realise where he's gone, or they have gone. Get in touch, Marcus, till 12. Home Direct, what happened to them? Oh, 50 years since the animals arrived for Arana Zoo. Great photos of that in the paper today. Wonderful. Well, not really wonderful because I'm anti-zoos. But you see the camel coming off the plane. Goodness. Like all in a plane. Must have been some big coin behind that when it first opened. Yeah. Never been. Never ever been. I think last year there was a bit of fuss around it. They had an inquiry about it. Oh, by the way, I'll talk about 9/11 tomorrow, but tonight it's about songs you never really understand.

end and Arana Park and the Home Direct vans that have disappeared. I don't know if it was a peculiar New Zealand phenomenon or an international one, but it seems that we already embraced them. Marcus, people obviously don't mind being ripped off. Otherwise, why would Crisco be so popular? In the age when so much seems to have gone, like Avon, Tupperware, Rawleys, has Rawleys gone? I was surprised on the weekend to hear the now unfamiliar tune of Mr. Whippy approaching it. Years since I heard Greensleeves. Pricey now. Gotta say, if I hear Bicycle, Fat Bottom Girls or Bohemian Rhapsody again, I'll probably scream. Well, some nights they're hard to avoid. Marcus, I'm the same of opinion as you regards to Queen until I watched the movie The Highlander and loved the soundtrack. I don't think I've seen that or the soundtrack. What's The Highlander? Is that with Mel Gibson or I got that confused? I don't know The Highlander, so I might want to talk about it. Anyway, all the lines are free if you want to get the whole ball cragged on tonight. You might be you won't be heading off to the NFL tomorrow. You would have already gone, wouldn't you? 0800 80 1080, 21 past 8. Do get in touch if there's anything else you want to mention tonight. Oh, yeah. And they have said they're going to have to tighten up the camp security at campaigns, which is shocking. We've got rugby on Sunday. We should get short squat prop, shouldn't we, after what that guy was saying in the news? They can get down and under you. That'll be the answer. Anyway.

0: You might be live at the new Kmart. Don't know why we don't know why Kmart gets so much press. Yeah, I'm not really quite sure about Kmart. Oh, by the way, Freddie Mercury was born on 5th September 1946. Would have been 80. Oh, happy birthday. It would have been 85 days ago. Back at you, people. 22 past 8.
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0: 826, all the lines are free. All the lines are free. Talk about Home Direct and the good guys. When did they go? I feel it was like about 3 years ago, but often if you feel like something's 3 years ago, you can normally double it, can't you? I feel that's how nostalgia works. Maybe that's what we should be talking about, is things that disappeared with no one noticing. Like ringtones. Like answer phone messages. Or like someone said the jewellery boxes with ballerinas in them. I personally never had one of those. But I'm hearing the sentiment. Someone said one of the things that's disappeared without people noticing is bugs on windscreens. I think that's because just the windscreens are more sloped now. Am I right? And someone said CD players in cars. Oh, that was one of the great things. That's a sad thing that they've gone. It's also sad that the cigarette lighters have gone. Not because we should smoke in cars, but it's a pretty nifty bit of kit, wasn't it? You just put that thing in and that ring hot, that coil. I mean, it's exciting. Anyway, Hedl 12, Marcus. Helen Reddy too. I imagine she would have toured New Zealand a few times, would she? I'm having trouble speaking tonight. That's going to be a problem, isn't it? Anyway, get in touch. If there's something else you want to mention, talk about tonight, feel free to come through. Oh, she was Australian, of course. Anyway, be a part of it if you want to be. As I say, 0800 80 1080 and 9292 to text if you do want to be a part of it. I can't remember what the Queen song was, so I wouldn't come through with suggestions. By the way, in the rugby, the NPC, Manawatu 24, Taranaki 20, sorry, Manawatu 24, Taranaki 17, 20 minutes to go. Someone's just scored. Who's just scored? Could be a kick to come. It could be 24-all. They're just waiting for the conversion. That's the situation. They're looking forward to your calls to people. Light me up, Phil Warby. What have you got? And I'll keep you updated through the news throughout the next 4 hours. I think we're at 60 days from the elections too. So that's hotting up. Just so you know. They're out and about and they're having events and they're talking in places. And the events have been told to beef up security. I don't know. I guess it must be the people running the event's job to come up with, and I guess that's normally the political party. But I don't think that's going to end up well. Grey Power North Shore and Hibiscus Coast President Trish Deans had organised a candidates meeting for seniors tomorrow. With a lineup of ministers and party leaders. She's been told by officials this week she needs to deploy further secure. Well, where's someone from Grey Power going to get more hired help to run a meeting? This is what these people are doing, filming stuff for content. Crazy. Anyway, here on Midnight, looking forward to what you've got to say. 0800 80 1080 and 9292 to text. Anything goes, here till 12. Do get in touch if you want to talk, and looking forward to what you've got to say. As I say, 0800 80 1080. Do you want to text 9292? Yes, I watched the Seahawks today, by the way, for that person text about that. 8:30, Tony, headlines, please.
10: Thanks, Marcus. ACT leader David Seymour is taking aim at another Māori institution, saying there'll be no need for the Waitangi Tribunal once final claims are settled. The party wants to reach settlement on any claims lodged before September 2008, then disestablish the tribunal. Finance Minister Nicola Willis has dismissed yesterday's public service sector strike, calling it a Labour Party rally. She says organiser Fleur Fitzsimons is an ex-Labour candidate and the PSA is running a Change the Government campaign. She says she was told many public servants were encouraged to wear red to work. And ASB is predicting the housing market is headed to a more balanced and durable place. The bank's latest housing outlook picks prices will remain around 15% below the peaks of late 2021. It expects a moderate income-led recovery, meaning those peaks are unlikely to return until late 2029. And tonight's NPC action, as Marcus said before the headlines, Taranaki had just scored a try, took the score to 24-22. They missed the conversion, so the score remaining at that 24-22. Manawatu currently down to 14 due to a yellow card after a ruck infringement. More on those stories at 9 or go to nzherald.co.nz.
0: Thanks, Tony. 29-9. Things that disappear without people noticing. What are those things? Oh, we could have fun with this, or we could not. Someone said, what's your thought on the iPhone Duo? Where's that come from? This is the iPhone that folds. But haven't they been around for a while anyway, folding phones? I don't think I'd get one. I think it's worth $3,000 and I'd smash it. $4,199 in New Zealand. Anyone got one? Mind you, if our audience is spending $17,000 on a mattress or $4,000, Craig Marcus, welcome.
11: G'day, how's it going?
0: Good, thank you, Craig.
11: A couple of things. Like on my car, I've actually got a tender CD sticker that was in the car when I bought it.
0: In the boot?
11: In the boot, yeah, a little Pioneer one that came with the Jeep when I bought it. So I think it's factory made. But the thing I've noticed that disappeared was a lot of cars nowadays don't have spare tyres. They have those stupid tyre saver things, those horrible little small little wheels. And the first job I had when I came out of school, I actually had a pager. or I was on call for service work, and you don't really see those anymore apart from the fire service. But the other one, I don't know whether you remember or not, used to be these little, like, pasta, little round pasta things, like a straw but cut into small sections, and you used to put them into a pot of oil, and that'd sort of blow up to big sort of, like, tater chip type things. Used to get those from the supermarket. They were quite good. And also a lot of the, I think it was the, like the Jell-O type stuff you used to get from the Amway salespeople. It used to be quite good as a pudding, but, yeah, a lot of that stuff's all disappeared nowadays. But, yeah, it's kind of weird how you don't really have tyres, spare tyres nowadays. It's just the space savers, which...
0: Hang on. I've often wondered about space savers, right?
11: Hmm.
0: Is the diameter the same?
11: I think it's the diameter the same, but the width is a lot narrower. It's like a wheelbarrow wheel.
0: I don't know if the diameter is off, because it looks like the diameter looks smaller, but you couldn't drive a car with a smaller wheel, could you?
11: I think it's just to get you, if you're stuck in the middle of nowhere, just to get you back to a garage or something like that.
0: But could you drive a car with a smaller wheel?
11: Ironically, 2 weeks ago, I saw a car that had four of them on.
0: Okay.
11: And I was just looking at that, and it was a pouring down with rain. The guy's driving four space savers. I was just thinking to myself, what sort of mentality goes through your brain to do that? Because, I mean, I've seen them on cars where they've had them on the front tyre, and you think, well, if you've got a flat tyre, put it on the back and put a decent-sized tyre, and then take the back one and put it on the front, so you've got a decent-sized tyre for steering. But you see some all kinds of weird ones out there nowadays.
0: Well, I guess that's one way to lower a car, if in fact they are a different different diameter. I think those things, I think those, what are those small things you fried up called?
11: I can't remember what they're called. They were back in the days when you used to get like beef and lamb or something, cook in a bag things. You had like a meat was in a bag with a sauce, and you put it in a pot of hot water and boil it up and just cut the top of the packet over and put it on your plate. They were okay. It wasn't great, you know, that great to rave about. But there's a lot of those sort of things which you don't see anymore. I guess it probably wasn't very healthy cooking them in oil. But
0: you were talking about a snack that you cooked in oil that expanded. Is that right?
11: Yeah, it was like about the diameter of a straw and probably about 5 or 6 millimeters long in length. And you came in a packet, and they're like they look like pasta, and you put them into a pot of oil, and they sit there and bubble up and get to about four times the size, and it'd be like a potato chip, which is quite cool. But probably health wise, it's probably not the best thing. But there's a lot of things I grew up with, like pages and stuff like that, which they don't see them anymore. It's just the way things are going, I suppose.
0: Good on you, Craig. Thanks so much. 25 to 9. I can't work out, because the Google says space saver tyres aren't the same diameter, but they'd need to be, wouldn't they? Marcus, some cars don't even have space saver tyres. Now just a can of run flat. You can drive with a smaller tyre, but for example, in my Range, I had an error code show up until I got my new tyre on. And it stopped cruise control and a hill start assist from working. No idea what he's talking about with the things that you put in oil, but someone will know. And tyres. Don't text me, call me. And Home Direct. Where they'd come to you. When did they stop being a thing? I'll find out the name of the other one. Get in touch, Marcus, till 12. 24-22, Taranaki failed the conversion, 18 minutes to go. How are you? What's happening, Marcus, till 12? I vaguely remember you put them in oil or something and they'd expand. Or contract. Do you like the joke about the queen bed? Anywho, here till midnight, 0800 80 1080 and 929. The Good Guys was the other one. 24 to 9.
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0: They disappeared with that you haven't noticed, and someone says those things that would expand when you'd cook them. Why would they disappear? I can visualise them. Marcus, I bought his brand new Suzuki Swift in 2023. A tyre got a puncture. Not only did it have a space saver, but the car didn't come with a jack. Had to call a friend to bring a jack. And I found out since that a jack isn't standard in a new car. Love a jack. Who spares? Carl, it's Marcus. Good evening and welcome.
17: Thank you, mate. How are you?
0: Carl, good.
17: Hey, those deep fried things that swelled up, they were called taties.
0: When did they go?
17: Takies. Oh, years ago. I mean, we used to sort of take them to school discos and shit like that, or stuff like that, you know?
0: You'd take them to your school? You'd cook them before the school disco?
17: Yeah, or down at a swing club, if they had a function or something like that, you'd take their plate of them and, you know, maybe some popcorn or something like that, or mum would make some cakes or something, you know?
0: I think they said they had
17: but
0: them
17: they, at Cobb. They were popular.
0: They had them at Cobb & Co. restaurants.
17: Oh, did they?
0: I think you can still get them at Binnen.
17: Really?
0: Well,
17: I think it's just potato starch or something like that, you know, I think.
0: It'll be cattle feed that's made like that, eh, with an extrusion machine.
17: Yeah. A kind of candy floss, but fried.
0: But it's no worse than other stuff. I wonder why they stopped doing it.
17: I don't know. Maybe the people that liked it died out.
0: Killed their market. Thanks, Carl. 20 away from 9. Get in touch, Marcus, till 12. We're on about bugs on windscreens and anything else that chews your fancy tonight. Marcus, I've got a TV ad of them. Hang on. No, I've missed that particular text. Head till 12. My name is Marcus. Welcome. 0800 80 1080. Things you disappeared you didn't notice. Someone said Amway's disappeared. Oh, no, not Amway. Has Amway disappeared? I think that was, or am I thinking Amway or Avon? I guess it's all gone into people doing it online, eh? I don't even know what Amway sold. Was it like cleaning products? Someone will know. Get in touch, Marcus, to the end, the bitter end. How are you? What's happening? 0800 80 80 19 to 9. I'll keep you updated with the news when that happens, also throughout the course of the evening. How are those Warriors tickets working out for you, eh? Is that a good thing yet? You might want to talk about that. Or anything else. Let me have a bit of a look around, people. Yeah, 0800 80 1080 and 92. Things that disappeared without anyone noticing. What about CrossFit? Is that gone? I don't want to call the death of something before it actually happens, but I suspect that might be a thing too. I think, yeah, I shouldn't say that. I was going to say something libelous.
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0: The thing is, I'm having trouble thinking of things that disappeared without me noticing because I haven't thought of the thing. The gradual disappear. I mean, there's some things that disappear. I think jeepers, creepers, where have they gone? Like snifters. I'm convinced a lot of new cars come with their indicators disabled. I don't think it's quite as necessary to indicate as it once was. I think they're all a little bit lax on that now. Anyway. Mark has got a packet of diamond tatties in my pantry, $1.75, price tag, no best before. They'll be good to go. You don't need to kill yourself with those. John, this is Marcus. Good evening.
23: Oh, hello, Marcus. I've just been talking to your, well, I don't know whether he's the director of your show or whatever he is, but he sort of, he controls the drafting gut.
0: That's it. The drafting gate.
23: The drafting gate, yes, yes. Anyway, I was at a function this evening. It's we have once a week. It's called Mix and Mingle in my retirement village. And somebody made the comment that we were all, although we were all in the holding paddock, we were all part of a lucky generation that we hadn't seen a world war, and we hadn't lived through a depression.
0: God, you're in the sweet spot, aren't you?
23: Well, it all rubbed off on us, though.
0: Yeah.
23: We heard our parents talking about the war and the depression. You had to save and be careful, and you never bought anything until you had the money to pay for it. All of that stuff. I just thought it was worth comment.
0: It's worth a comment. Do you get a drink at your Mix and Mingles night?
23: It's a BYO.
0: Oh, what'd you take?
23: I take about three little drams of whiskey. I pour it out of a Grant's bottle into a Johnny Walker bottle.
0: Wouldn't people be inclined to go the other way?
23: A lot of them take wine, and a lot of the older men, when I say a lot of the older men, because at tonight's function there might have been 15 there, and probably 14 of them, or no, 13 of them were women. Yeah. And the rest were men, and but the only other two men, they were drinking red wine.
0: Oh, for goodness sake! What do you mix? Do you mix your grants with anything?
23: No, don't be stupid.
0: No, I don't want to be stupid. Yeah, straight down the hatch.
23: Yeah, no, just a little bit of ice, perhaps. So as the evening wears on, you like to think that the ice sort of stabilises the effect of the whiskey.
0: Do they? Have they got someone playing the piano?
23: No, no. You're allowed to sing.
0: Is there no music?
23: No, I sang tonight, actually. I sang a song my mother used to sing. If I were a blackbird, I'd whistle and sing. You know that one?
0: Had she been through the Depression?
23: No, I was born in 1942.
0: Your mother would have been through it, though, eh?
23: Oh, God, yes.
0: Banging on and on about it, eh, how tough it all was?
23: No, they didn't, actually. No, they didn't, but we were taught how to milk a cow and put a separator together and all of that stuff. And we knew how to stand up when a lady came into the room, and I can still see my father lighting the fire under the copper. All of that stuff.
0: Brilliant. Sounds like it's nearly finished for Mix and Mingle. Sounds like you got a head of steam on and could have gone a bit longer, John.
23: Oh, well, it can occasionally, yes, but that's what happens in these establishments.
0: Everyone goes to bed about 8, don't they, and then wake up at 3 in the morning and wonder why they can't sleep.
23: Well, I'm in bed now, for God's sake. Most of the people here probably eat and finish eating by about 6. But I'm in a villa where I'm in control of my own life, control being the operative word. But, it's a good, safe environment to be in.
0: Nice to talk, John. Thank you so much. She'd love a mix and mingle. Straight for the mix and mingle, 9 to 9.
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1: The thing, I don't know, did we notice when the yellow pages and the white pages disappeared? I don't know. I'm just talking about the things that disappeared without noticing. Because mainly I'm talking about those places that would go around the suburbs and sell expensive nappies. Home Direct and the good guys who weren't good, but were guys, but not good guys. Someone said John has broken the first rule of mix and mingles. Nobody talks about mix and mingles. Couldn't quite understand why he put his gin in the other, his whiskey in the other bottle. Or they'd be honest enough, you just leave a bottle down at the mix and mingles room. A lot of talk about, no one quite knows if they're called tatties or taties. And someone said there are still Rawleys people out there. And someone said the plastic, well, the plastic drinking straw went because we banned them. And they're replaced with a paper straw, which is not very good. But who needs a straw? What you want to avoid at all costs is metal straws. Unbelievably dangerous. You see kids wandering around with metal straws. You imagine the damage they would do if you fell on them? Goodness, it just puts the fear of God into me. Marcus, late model Range Rover only had tyre Panda. It didn't work, got caught on the West Coast. Since got Space Saver Jack and Wheel Brace. Oh my God, shrimp flavour chips, takeaway and Pukekohe still does them, deliciously unhealthy. Is that a hot chip or a cold chip? Or a chip? A lot of texts need to call quickly before the news. What happened to Buzz Bars? Well, they were good too. They disappeared without us noticing. I think they might have. They're nice. Sometimes have them in the fridge. All this and more. Take your chance before the news. And bless you. 0800 80 1080 and 9292 to text. Haven't quite worked out where Home Direct went. But you will help me out on that, no doubt. It might have been something to do with the fuel crisis. I don't know that, though. D-d-d. 5 to 9. No rugby league. Oh, no, I shouldn't say that. It's women's rugby league tonight, which is rugby league. I shouldn't even have to say women, should I? It's the world we're heading for. Yeah. Let me think what else I can tell you just quickly. I'll keep those texts. I need to get a bing when the texts come through, don't I? Things that have gone without noticing. When I change the word fridge to refrigerator, the letter D has gone. Marcus, golly gosh, what about glass straws? Horror story about that woman who swallowed part of one. I don't remember someone swallowing a glass straw. But that'd be as bad as a kid swallowing a battery, wouldn't it? I've never seen a glass straw. They would be so dangerous. Yeah, reusable glass straw. I don't like the looks of those. Oh. It was a TikTok creator. Brianne O'Brien was drinking water from a glass straw and she slipped. Oh. And then noticed part of the straw was missing. Goodness. It passed naturally. The incident sparked a massive online debate about the safety of reusable alternatives, leaving many social media users to throw away their glass straws and switch to silicone or stainless. Well, I wouldn't do stainless steel. They put a hole in the back of your throat. Be terrible things. That's opinion, but probably fact as well. But yeah, be in touch if you want to be on air tonight. Tangy fruits. Yeah, and cinnamon bars. Gosh, I think I liked cinnamon bars. Do I remember them? I think I do. I think they taste of cinnamon. G'day, Mike. It's Marcus. Welcome.
5: Hi, how are you? Hey, I think you went to the same intermediate school as I went to. Is that right?
1: Yeah.
5: Do you remember the...
1: Mr. Gain? We're going to talk about Mr. Gain. Did he disappear with no one noticing?
5: No, I'm 10 years behind you.
1: Oh, he would have been gone. PE teacher.
5: Yeah. All right, no. Oh, what was his name?
0: Mr. Gain.
5: Nah, that doesn't ring a bell. But
0: he made me do pee with the girls because I couldn't throw.
5: Oh, okay. Oh. Sorry to hear that.
0: No, it's fine. It's part of my journey.
5: But do you recall around the suburbs there, the sport drink, the delivery truck delivering sport fizzy drinks?
0: Yeah, I do. I also remember endlessly having to sell plastic bags as fundraisers. Coloured plastic bags. Do you remember that, Mike?
5: Oh, no.
0: Maybe after your time. But nice to hear from you. Gosh, strong reveal from me. Back after the news.
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2: It's 9 o'clock. I'm Tony Doe. ACT leader David Seymour is taking aim at another Māori institution, saying there'll be no need for the Waitangi Tribunal once final claims are settled. ACT wants to reach settlement on any claims lodged before September 2008, then disestablish the tribunal. Seymour says it's taken on a political agenda in the past two decades as its original purpose fades. He's optimistic about Ngāpuhi's outstanding claim being resolved soon.
3: I think generational change in Ngāpuhi will bring a mandate, it will bring a settlement, and that settlement will be a massive boost for the Te Tau Tokerau region.
2: Finance Minister Nicola Willis has lashed yesterday's public sector strike, dismissing it as a Labour Party rally. Chris Hipkins spoke at the rally in Wellington alongside Green MP Julianne Genter. The PSA estimates about 10,000 public servants down tools, calling for pay increases to keep pace with inflation. Willis says organiser Fleur Fitzsimons is an ex-Labour candidate and the PSA is running a Change the Government campaign.
4: And unfortunately, I'm told by a public servant I spoke to yesterday that many public servants were encouraged to wear red to work.
2: The Ministry of Social Development is apologising for a series of mistakes which resulted in benefits for thousands of people being wrongly cut. Its review has found more than 30,000 cases were impacted by a backlog in people confirming their circumstances and a legislation gap on winter energy payments. The agency has paid back the more than $2.5 million withheld. Chief Executive Debbie Power says people
5: expect
2: better.
5: Some people did all the right things, but still had their payments suspended. We know that even a short suspension of payments could have caused a lot of anxiety and trouble for our clients.
2: Auckland's Mount Albert Grammar School is offering support after a student was killed at a level crossing at Baldwin Avenue Station just before 3:30 on Wednesday afternoon. Police have spoken with a number of high school students who were on the platform at the time. ASB is predicting the housing market is headed to a more balanced and durable place. The bank's latest housing outlook picks prices will remain around 15% below the peaks of late 2021. It expects a moderate income-led recovery, meaning those peaks are unlikely to return until late 2029. Senior economist Mark Smith says a more enduring upswing is encouraging.
6: What the research is showing is if you're focusing on those underlying drivers, for example, mortgage rates, we might not see those wild swings that we have in the past, but it should be more steady.
2: Latest energy use data shows only 8% of electricity came from fossil fuels last quarter. MB says renewable energy produced 92% of electricity from April to June, supported by strong hydro water levels and growth in renewable generation capacity. Oceana Gold wants to squeeze another decade out of the country's biggest gold mine, lodging an application to extend its Macraes operation. It's seeking fast-track approval for the $3.1 billion Otago project, targeting another 1 million ounces of gold over more than a decade. Senior Vice President for Legal and Public Affairs, Alison Paul, says it would benefit East Otago and the wider community, supporting hundreds of jobs and local businesses.
7: It's an opportunity to really secure the way we look after the environment, to make sure that it reflects the expectations of New Zealanders in 2026 and into the future.
2: Sport now and golf. Marcus Wheelhouse insists LIV Golf has achieved a goal in disrupting the sport despite filing for bankruptcy protection in the US. The former professional and current coach of LIV representative Ben Campbell, as well as Ryan Fox, believes the tour has increased player power and prize money worldwide, even if resuscitation is impossible.
8: Greg Norman's always had to be in his bonnet about players owning their rights. Situation we're in now with player equity, the VIP funds and the PGA Tour and the prize money, the PGA Tour players are better off for LIV.
2: In rugby, 2-1 down in the South African series, flying to Baltimore across the aisle from the Springboks isn't exactly how the All Blacks wanted to head into the fourth test. But Geordie Barrett says the tour of South Africa has been everything it's been built up to be, on and off the field. He feels South Africa's love for the game, heightened by this tour, has been wonderful to witness.
8: Seems like rugby is bringing everyone together at the moment and certainly riding a high. It's tough playing in their conditions, but it's also the most memorable and enjoyable test you'll play as an All Black as well. So as hard as the last 3 weeks have been for me, I absolutely loved it.
2: The All Blacks' fourth test team will be named at 8 o'clock tomorrow morning. In the NPC, Manawatu have beaten Taranaki 27-25 in wet conditions in Palmerston North. The game was tied 17-all at halftime. Manawatu kicked a last-minute penalty to snatch the game after trailing 25-24 in the 78th minute. In tennis, local hopes are building at the US Open. Craig Gabriel says tomorrow's women's semi-finals could deliver the American dream.
9: Arina Sabalenka takes on Jessica Pegula for the third year in a row at the Open. If Gauff and Pegula win, we'll have the first All-American women's final since 2017.
2: That's news and sport to 9:05. Marcus Lush is next. Newstalk ZB weather now. Firstly for Northland to Tongariro, including Coromandel. There'll be showers, although they'll probably clear away for a time tomorrow. Bay of Plenty and Taupo, showers will clear to fine conditions tomorrow. And for Gisborne to Wairarapa, any rain will gradually clear as the day progresses. For Taranaki to Wellington, including Taihape, it'll be mainly fine, although there could be a few showers about the high ground tomorrow. For Nelson, Marlborough and Canterbury, you can expect a few showers mainly in coastal parts of Canterbury, but not until tomorrow afternoon. Buller through to Westland, any showers that go away tonight are going to return tomorrow. Fiordland, Southland and Otago, a few showers becoming confined to Fiordland and Stewart Island tomorrow morning. And looking at the Chatham Islands, you can expect a few showers, although they will clear for a time as the day progresses. I'm Tony Doe. That is Newstalk ZB News, Sport and Weather to 9:06.
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0: Now, someone's asked a very good question. Did it pass naturally or did she pass naturally? I think it passed naturally. I think she's still alive, the social media woman with the glass straw. I'd like to know more about this. I wasn't even aware of any of that. It was on TikTok, but that has prompted a number of texts about people that have passed things. Yeah. A horrifying TikTok reveals the danger of drinking from a glass. I've never seen a glass straw. Breezy O'Brien. Great name for a TikToker. Great name for someone to use a glass straw, Breezy O'Brien. Wish I'd thought of that as a name, Breezy O'Brien. She's still on Instagram. Just a mum with a bunch of kids. And no glass straws. She probably did it for the followers. A texter says, my elderly mother was having a checkup. My elderly mother was having a checkup colonoscopy after bowel surgery. All was well except a piece of glass the size of a thumbnail was found, which they removed on inquiry. She had noticed a glass with a chunk out of it some months earlier and hadn't been able to find the missing piece. We're talking about things that have disappeared with no one noticing. That's quite a broad topic. I was thinking more about those home direct sales vans, but other people are talking about straws. Someone said when I was in primary school, I used to swallow counters. I'm liking all of this. Worked as a barman for a while. Big trouble when doing some cocktails that involved lighting them for visual effect. What would sometimes happen was the lighted alcohol would melt the straw, the melted straw going down the drinker's throat and burning the throat. We stopped those. Always listening. David's Marcus, good evening and welcome.
1: Yeah, good evening, Marcus. A couple of things. That person that used to travel around selling stuff on the road, we used to live at Lawrence. And back in the 70s, they used to come twice a year. Mum always bought a heap of stuff off them. And she always paid for it there and then, and we got a discount. Another vehicle that used to be on the road was E. Hayes and Sons from down in Invercargill here. They had a mobile, like a tool van. They used to travel all around Southland and Otago. Used to call in at the farm up there at least twice a year.
0: Would it be like for fencing stuff?
1: No, it was everything, farm tools, the whole lot. Wheelbarrow tyres, whatever, you name it, they had it on board. General stuff, yep.
0: That'd be quite handy.
1: And anything they didn't have, if you wanted it and they could get it, they'd get it carried to you. Or on the freight truck from wherever it come from.
0: I reckon couriers must have charged a lot less then, for that whole business model to work.
1: Yeah. And another one that used to get around, there was a guy from Bluff. He had a small fresh refrigerated fish truck. And he used to travel all around Otago Southland, up to the Tory, up to Dunedin, and selling fish out of the truck. Fresh fish, fresh oysters, whatever was fresh when he could get it.
0: What was his name?
1: I can't remember.
0: Okay. Someone will know. Thanks, Dave. Appreciate that. 10 past 9, 0800 80 1080. Someone says it's like Seals and Croft. We may never pass this way again. Oval shaped milk arrowroot biscuits have disappeared. Oval was perfect for dunking. Marcus, a lot of things have disappeared without people noticing. These are meat and fish. It hasn't become bloated and rubbery from extra water being added. Fruit, vegetables and nuts are not misshaken and watery and too firm for having too much water in them. Food and grocery and other products of the Bible are not strangely distorted or covered and attempted to be a hidden offensive symbol. Alan. Alan's having a good day, eh? Aniseed wheels and pantyhose. What I'm curious about is the things that have recently disappeared and no one's noticed. What are those things? The question for you tonight. And weird things you've swallowed safely. I don't want anatomical details. But that's things that disappeared and finally revealed themselves. Oh, yeah. Back at you, people. 0800 80 9292 to text. Like cigarette lighters in cars. Ashtrays have disappeared, haven't they? Used to be everywhere, ashtrays. I guess that's been a... I guess that wasn't disappearing without noticing. That was disappearing with legislation.

0: A lot of people, yeah, scented rubbers. You know all those scented erasers? A lot of people, I think, inhaled those. I don't know if they're a thing anymore. Do people still get scented erasers? Marcus, my sister, when she was a preschooler, got a scented rubber stuck up her nose, had to go to A&E, and the doctor had to remove it. Growing up, my dog bit the end off a plastic medicine spoon, unable to be passed, so an expensive operation ensued. Goodness. Post office and some banks have disappeared. Yeah, I was looking for the more subtle ones, the ones that you disappear. Oh, actually, I don't remember that going. A bit like rollerblading and aerobics and checkbooks. Oh, no, we knew about checkbooks. What's the thing that disappeared but we haven't really noticed it disappeared? It just disappeared recently and quite gradually. Cash. Line's free if you want to partake. Anything else, 0800 80 1080. The other stuff we've got going around tonight, well, take your pick. Always keen to talk about the Warriors because it's their year. You're supposed to wear your jersey tomorrow, your Warriors jersey. Don't know why they call them a jersey when it's more a shirt. Maybe someone could help me out with that one. Anyway. Marcus, three Warrior tickets are going for $2,010 on Trade Me. Why is Trade Me allowing this? And the seller got four unanswered questions. Go figure. They won't be questions, they'll be statements, won't they? Sunil says, does anyone remember Zap Combo Snack Country Club Ice Cream? Anthony's come through and say that Rawley's is still around. That's fake news about that having gone. Back at you. Kettle 12, my name is Marcus. Welcome. 0800 80 1080 and 9292 to text. Be in touch. Sean, it's Marcus. Good evening. Hi, Sean.
1: Yeah.
0: It's Marcus. Yeah. Welcome.
1: Yeah. Would you like to believe it or not?
0: Yeah, I'd love to believe it. I've never heard a call start so well, apart from the gap. I'd love to believe it or not.
1: Yeah. The wedding ring that

0: Anyway, years ago, the lady was feeding calves and a calf sucked the ring off her finger. She lost it. And for that wedding ring to appear in a cow pat, that would have to be one of those animals that we bought that they'd reared.
1: So how long after the cow had taken the ring off the finger did it appear on the field?
0: It would have to be in the vicinity of between 3 and 5 years.
1: What an extraordinary story.
0: Because I can't remember the age of the animal when we bought it, but it was an in-calf animal, so that the would have had to have been at least 3 years old. So from the calf to 3 years.
1: Gosh, that's ruminants for you, eh? All through the multiple stomachs. Yep. And it fit her?
0: So it's still on her. She's wearing it on her finger today because the original wedding ring, gold is a very soft metal, and it just finally wore away and broke.
1: Goodness. Did you contact the previous owners?
0: Yes. Yep. The lady herself had died, but the kids knew.
1: Not hard to clean it up?
0: No. Gold's very not, little attacks it.
1: Non-reactive metal.
0: Quite a substantial metal.
1: Was it your wife that found it on the farm, or did you find it?
0: No, she found it. She found it in the middle of a cow pat. It was a messy, sloppy cow pat, and there it was lying bang in the middle.
1: Great story. Love her, believe it or not. Love her, believe it. How good is it, believe it or not? Write that down, Dan. We'll have a believe it or not night one time. You've got to ring up and think, believe it or not. Ev, Elin, it's Marcus. Welcome.
2: Yes. Oh, I've just got an idea what may have been the reason that those toasties have disappeared. I can't help thinking with all the mums and that going out to work and everything, how dangerous it would have been. Kids would know, yeah. You know, how you cook them up, pot of oil on the stove. That's my thought, that they might have decided they weren't safe to have in the households.
1: Because it's weird they did disappear because people seem to have loved them.
2: Yeah, but that was probably in the days that kids were more supervised. You think of how many children come home from school and there isn't somebody there.
1: That's right.
2: You know what I mean? It's a dangerous thing to have a pot of hot oil on, and then they're going to get taties out of the oil, and they'd be wanting to eat them, and next thing, they're leaving a pot of a saucepan of oil on the stove top.
1: Would the microwave work for them?
2: No, I don't think you boil. I don't think you would boil up oil in a microwave.
1: No, but someone said they might work in the microwave. They might.
2: Oil. No, I don't think they would. They probably need the oil to make them moist enough to. No, I don't think so. Anyway, that's my thought. You can. I was a nanny.
1: Yep, I like your thoughts too, Evelyn. Thank you. Will tatey snacks work in the microwave? I don't know if that's a question. How long will it be before someone says, I do mine in an air fryer? 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Wonder how many calls. Taties can be puffed in the microwave, spray in light oil, 30 to 60 seconds. That's from the Bin In website, Facebook page. Goodness. We live in a changing world.
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6: Oh, 23 past 9. Dean, it's Marcus. Good evening and welcome.
7: Yeah, g'day, Marcus. Great show. I'm a dad with a couple of Gen Z, and what I've seen over the last 10 years, the evolution of from bread sandwiches to wraps, and the Gen Z just seem to be growing on wraps. So I'm just seeing that's one change.
6: The sandwich is disappearing, isn't it?
7: That's happening. Yeah, it is. But they're loving wraps, and it's just growing. And that's just something I've noticed.
6: I feel sad about the sandwich. My kids have got no love for a sandwich.
7: Exactly.
6: But
7: they love it.
6: That's it. It's all gone. I thought the sandwich was great.
7: Oh, that's our generation, Marcus. You and me are probably the same.
6: Yeah, but the life of bread's been around for 1,000 years, hasn't it?
7: For us, but for them, put a wrap in it, they'll eat it.
6: Not put a wrap in it, put a wrap around it.
7: Yeah, put a wrap around it, exactly.
6: Or a Peter Pocket, Dean, thank you for these, right? Things that disappear without us noticing. Someone said Ronald McDonald's disappeared. You're probably right. Good job. Creepy guy that he was. Marcus, what happened to the chicken McCheeseburger from McDonald's? Tasty and cheap. Marcus, a sad story. When I was a child, I swallowed some Scrabble tiles. Next time I went to the toilet, it spelt disaster. Something's disappeared just recently. It was Bergen bread. Can't get it at Pack and Save anymore. Well, that didn't disappear quietly. That was a lot of big song. That was headline news. What are the things that have disappeared without you noticing? And things that have passed through you or your pets? Now, someone says there was a driver on the Gold Coast, Queensland. He was caught buttering a bagel while driving. $1,125 fine plus 3 demerit points. I was looking for a joke there, but it's not a joke. It's just showing how severe the fine is. The weird things you've swallowed. And things that have disappeared without you noticing. What's the answer, people? Get in touch, Marcus, till 12. That'd be me, 0800 80 1080 and 9292 to text. Be in touch. Keep those texts coming through. I was just thinking about the mix and mingle tonight at the old retirement village. I couldn't quite work out how many women, how many. I think there was 15 women, 13 women and 2 men, was there? Guess it's skewed that way, eh? 26 past 9. William de Tind, lamb's tongues can't get them anymore. Glenn said the right to privacy has disappeared. Shall I put out his phone number? I'm joking, Glenn. Anything happening around the world, I'll keep you updated with that tonight. That's my promise. Get in touch. Yep. August was the hottest month ever. So not only is August the hottest month ever, it's probably the coldest August is ever going to be. Marcus, the free yellow bus in Christchurch City disappeared after the 2011 earthquake. No one asked for them to be. Where did they go? No one's asked them to be brought back. Where did the free bus in Christchurch go? I'm not familiar with that. Someone said the beer tankers have disappeared due to the demise of suburban booze barns and large taverns. I think people just don't like that sort of beer anymore, do they? I think we've got better tastes in beer than just having that. I think that was kind of less quality beer, wasn't it? I don't think the beer tanker was a good thing. Well, there'd be student events with drink the tanker dry. They were always good. They tended to be a mini tanker. Yep. Anyway, if you want to talk about this or anything else, that's the plan for tonight. 0800 80 1080. Text me too if you want to. Keep the texts coming through. And anything else you've got up for it, 0800 80 1080. Pretty good story about the ring. Now, someone has said wraps depend on how good the filling is. Bread goes mouldy quickly. Now, I think you're right. Can't beat a good cheese roll or a mouse trap. Peter Pockets were good, are good. I miss Jimmy's apricot pies. Marcus, haven't seen someone wearing a fanny pack or a bum bag for years. I think they're back. Yes, I think they're a thing again. We're talking about the things that disappeared with no one noticing, and also on the back of that, because I'm talking about Home Direct, those vans that would go around and sell nappies and cigarettes to people between payday and charge them extortionate prices. Fortunately, they've gone. The scourge that they were, so that's something. I guess we can celebrate that. And back at you, people. I don't even know what back at you means, actually. I'm going to stop saying that. At your back, people. 0800 80 1080. 9292 to text if you want to come through. Looking forward to what you've got to say. And feel free. Get amongst it, as I say. Here till midnight tonight. 9:30, Tony, headlines, please.
8: Thanks, Marcus. MSD says it's taking its share of the blame for 30,000 missed benefit payments. A ministry review has found pensioners were incorrectly made to confirm their circumstances to get the winter energy payment because of legislation passed under urgency. Newly released documents show Treasury warned Finance Minister Nicola Willis the public service needed to raise productivity 8% annually to avoid loss of service. Its advice to the government on its 2026 budget decisions has been publicly released. And Apple is rolling out its first foldable iPhone. That's its biggest change in nearly two decades. The iPhone Duo has a screen about twice the size of a passport when open, but it's not cheap. Starts at just over $4,000. And in tonight's NPC action, Manawatu have beaten Taranaki 27-25. a last gasp penalty taking the game. They go seventh on the table. Marcus, you're talking about the free yellow bus in Christchurch that did the sort of inner circle.
6: I was thinking about you affording an iPhone on your retirement, but anyway, yes, here we go.
8: I'd love to be able to do that. No, I go for more interesting things than iPhones. But that yellow bus, my understanding is it used a gas turbine engine, which was a very unusual power plant for the time, and it made a very unusual noise when it sort of buzzed around the inner city. So if anyone can...
6: What would that be?
8: I'm not exactly sure how it used to work, but it's different from a standard internal combustion engine. It worked on fuel, but it certainly... I know gas turbine engines are used in some, or have been used in some vehicles, but it was an interesting propulsion system for a bus in those days.
6: Okay, we'll find out. Thank you for that. We'll find out. So anyone knows about that, give us a call. James, it's Marcus. Good evening.
9: Oh, yeah. Hey, Marcus. Hey, I was just wondering if you guys were up with the play with the International Junior World Surfing Champs happening in El Salvador.
6: I saw something about it. What did I see about it? I can't remember. Did someone get injured or something?
9: No. The kids from New Zealand are doing really well.
6: Yeah, okay. But,
9: yeah, they're right up there. Zeke Braggett and Sev Tolhurst, Kyra Wallace, they're all winning their competitions, and I don't see much of it making the news in New Zealand, but I just feel like it's quite a big thing, you know.
6: Can we watch it anywhere? Is it televised?
9: Yeah, you can watch it on YouTube. It's on from about 1 a.m. onwards. They're 6 hours behind us in El Salvador.
6: Okay.
9: Yeah.
6: And we're leading it, are we?
9: We're not leading it, nah, but the New Zealand kids, like, it's a pretty big deal. You got Hawaiians, Australians, Brazilians who consistently lead the World Surfing Championships, but the New Zealand kids are doing really well.
6: I'll search it up, James. Thanks for that. 28 away from 11, 10, 28 from 10. Marcus, do mobile libraries still exist? Don't see them anymore. Thank you. Anyone else's new world's taken away the small kids' trolleys? Fenelton New World has and Miss Four devastated. Probably a Karen complaining they were too dumb. I think there's still kids' trolleys. I'll tell you what, there isn't, though. You know how at the Pack and Save there were giant trolleys shaped like big plastic cars? That parents have to pay? They've disappeared. Michael Lawsley did Talkback, always had strong views on those. He reckons it was some sort of idiot litmus test. Marcus, one item that seems to be vanishing from cafes is muffins. Thank God we're over a million muffins are terrible. I've never once enjoyed a muffin. On the whole pyramid of things that I don't enjoy, at the bottom would be muffins and queen. Just so giant. Ugh. Marcus, those Air New Zealand hard lollies, I've swallowed them whole by mistake on several occasions. Don't know why, but always gives me a fright. Is it just me? Well, you might be breathing harder at altitude. And I think I might have swallowed one. What weirds me out is they're all different colours, but do they all taste the same? I think they might. I've always thought Air New Zealand should lean more into like local flavours, passion fruit, Fijiwa, Kawakawa. They should really push the boat out with those sweets. And then they could sell them in packets around the world. Fijiwa, kiwi fruit. Haven't come up with all the flavours yet. Manuka honey, they'd be like a lozenge. What are the other great New Zealand snacks tastes that we like? Yeah, do a Marmite one for the idiot. Marmite for the idiots. It'd be a great thing to do a Marmite aircraft lolly. Marmite, Fijiwa, kiwi fruit, Kawakawa. You couldn't do one for the adults. I'm thinking like a, I can't think what one for the adults would be. Yeah, maybe LNP. LNP, Marmite, Fijiwa, kiwi fruit, Kawakawa. I don't quite know, I keep saying Kawakawa. Manuka, there's six. That's a start. Whew. The things that disappeared without people noticing, like cigarette lighters on cars, like CD players on, I love those things. I love a CD player in a car. Like how you had a car for about 6 years just by accident, push that and you find out that's where your Leonard Cohen CD is gone. Dance me to the end of time. Because all the others get thrown out and get wrecked. We still have the Formula One cars at our new world in Gore. Anyway, line's free. Let's go. Come on. Give it a tickle on. First time callers, last time callers. It'll be all about 9/11 tomorrow night, which will be depressing. Well, not be depressing. It could be, there could be good stories, but you know, this is your chance. This is a good entry level top talkback topic. Things that have disappeared and we haven't noticed they've disappeared. That's the key, like phone boxes. Anyway, I don't want to over-egg it.
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6: 21 to 10. Hello, Fiona. This is Marcus. Welcome.
16: Yeah, hi, Marcus. How are you?
6: Oh, great. We're all good.
16: That's good. Listen, I'm up in Taranaki now, but I used to live in Christchurch around the time of the earthquakes, and then I moved away after they had the February one. I wasn't there for that one. But up until the first one, my daughters and I used to go on that bus quite often, and it used to run down Colombo Street.
6: Hang on, I've got to get out the map.
16: Oh, yeah, get on the map. All right.
6: I like to visualise what you're saying.
16: I'm trying to work out, yeah. So.
6: Down Colombo Street?
16: Yeah, I think it went down Colombo Street, it turned left towards Pakensay, towards Manchester Street.
6: Yeah.
16: And I think it went back up Manchester Street, it cut back in towards the square, when it got halfway up the city.
6: Yep.
16: It went through there and then it went... Hang on.
6: Mm-hmm. Are we anti-clockwise?
16: Yeah, I'm trying to work out how it went. Yeah. I'm sure that's right. Don't confuse me. You know what I'm talking about. It doesn't matter which way it went, because all I remember is that one night we got on it and we thought that it would, you know, take us back to where we got off the car. We had to walk all the way from one end of town, from Morehouse Ave, right up to bloody BVF. So, yeah.
6: So we think Morehouse, Manchester, and then like Kilmore, and then down it wouldn't be Cambridge Terrace, but Colombo.
16: Yeah, it switched over and then did another circuit back, came back down Colombo the other way. Yeah.
6: There's probably one. There's probably one clockwise and one anti-clockwise, was there?
16: Yeah, it was basically a figure eight. Yeah. And so I remember we could just sit on the whole time and it would just go round like that. I remember it went past the farmer's building. So that was at the back of the square.
6: That's gone, eh?
16: Yeah, that's gone. Yeah.
6: It was called a shuttle bus.
16: Anyway, there must be something there.
6: It was called the shuttle bus.
16: Yeah, that's right. And it did have a funny name, that noise that guy was talking about.
6: Yeah, well, that guy we call Tony.
16: Oh, is that Tony? Right.
6: Yeah.
16: Hi, Tony.
6: The bus were designed line Olympus turbine electric hybrid vehicles, the first use of this technology for public transport in New Zealand.
16: There you go. Yeah, it was pretty cool.
6: I'm going to find the route.
16: I love the way it was very low set, so the people in the wheelchairs could get on this as well. Mm.
6: And you with your prams? Did you have young kids?
16: With my prams, definitely. I had the three kids,
6: Brilliant. Okay, thank you. I'm loving this. Thank you, Fiona. Well, that's been interesting that we've gone on about things that disappear without people noticing. Now we've got into bringing the rev heads through with the buses and the Christchurch obsessives. I'm loving this. The service was to provide an electronic economic stimulus for Central City retailers. I don't know the route. Are you happy with me saying route? Probably not. Noel, this is Marcus. Good evening.
17: Hello. I heard you mention Leonard Cohen.
6: Yes.
17: I saw him on stage years ago. He was amazing.
6: Yeah, I happened to see him in one of his late incantations, which felt like about 2012. Very good.
17: Yeah. I think he committed suicide.
6: Oh, I don't think so.
17: I think he did.
6: Why would you think that?
17: I think he was in love with two women. He didn't know which one to choose. And he gave it away and committed suicide.
6: Because there was Suzanne.
17: I don't know who the ladies were. But
6: well, there was Suzanne takes, to the down by the river.
17: I don't know, but if you check, I think what I told you was right. He was a brilliant performer.
6: Where are you getting your information from?
17: Well, I saw him on stage and I sort of followed up.
6: Died in his sleep after a fall during the night. Sudden, unexpected, peaceful. Doesn't sound like suicide.
17: Okay, well, that's not what I heard.
6: Wonder who you're thinking of.
17: No, well, I was...
6: You're not thinking of Kurt Cobain?
17: He was a great performer.
6: Kurt Cobain?
17: What?
6: Are you thinking of Kurt Cobain?
17: No, I'm thinking of Leonard Cohen.
6: Oh, Leonard Cohen was tremendous.
17: He performed in Christchurch years ago.
6: What year would that be?
17: Hey?
6: What year?
17: Oh, a long, long time ago. I flew from Wellington down to Christchurch to see him.
6: When I'm talking about, you said he's in love with two women, I'm thinking about his great love songs about women. That's what I was mentioning.
17: I'm sorry, but I can't hear you.
6: Oh. When you're talking about in love with two women, I was mentioning some of the great women he was in love with, like Suzanne, who he met on the island in the Mediterranean, who he took down near the river. You can hear the boats go by. Yeah, anyway. But if you can't hear me, I don't know what we're going to do about that. You might have pushed a button on your phone. Are you still there? Get in touch, 0800 80 1080 and 9. I mean, he was one of the guys that wrote the great love songs. And Marion, of course. And Janis Joplin, the Chelsea Hotel. I'll tell you what looks good on Google Maps. Te Kaha. Looks very symmetrical. And I have been a fan of where they've placed that, but it's nice to see a stadium in New Zealand that's not surrounded by car parks. So well done, Christchurch. Big tick. I think you need your free bus back. Here till 12, my name is Marcus. The things have disappeared without us noticing. Oh. Steve says, I used to drive the yellow shuttle bus back in the day for Red Bus in Christchurch. They should bring the service back. Marcus, I've just noticed something disappearing. The diameter of Pam's rice bran cooking aerosol, the one I just bought a replacement for older, is about 4 mils less in diameter. In the wake of Trump's $5,000 bribe, how much would it take you to vote National? What's a good question? I'd ring Talkback about that. Here's a good one. The crowd at Eden Park has slowly disappeared. It's a very good point. What has slowly disappeared with no one noticing? You can have a bit of humour with this too, if you like. Toffee apples have disappeared. I wondered if toffee apples... And the coconut shy has disappeared. In fact, the school fair's disappeared. But the coconut shy has disappeared, and I wondered if that was culturally insensitive, playing using food as entertainment when some people don't have enough food. I'm never quite sure about the coconut shy. But the toffee apples, I think, disappeared because if you're walking around the AMP show with a kid with a sharpened stick, that's probably not good. Have they been banned? Tell me they've been banned. And the other thing about toffee apples, they were never very good. They looked better than they tasted. The concept looked good. But you'd get kind of really sweet toffee and then kind of an all right apple, but it never worked together. But the stick was very dangerous. And what else would you do with that? You could put them on a soft stick, could you? Because then you'd have a... I'm intrigued by this. And I think they're a listeria risk where the stick is inserted.

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0: Things have disappeared so gradually that no one seems to have noticed. I don't know if the school fear has disappeared. I think probably it has. Maybe the whole way the fundraising for communities has changed. I don't know if that's the answer. Marcus, the school fear has seemed to disappear until I moved back to Dunedin in 2019, still well and truly alive and kicking at many schools here. The John McGlashan fate this weekend. Marcus, kia ora Marcus, a colleague at work today discovered that Jed's number 2 strength ground coffee has gone without her noticing. This discovery tipped her day on its head. Anyway, the things that disappear with no one noticing. Get in touch. You want to talk quickly about this. 9 away from 10. Also mentioning those whole vans that go around selling essentials to people in their houses at extortionate prices has disappeared. Marcus, someone said that coconut ice has disappeared, a staple of school fair sweet stands. Christmas parade, someone says butterfly cakes. I don't know about butterfly. I actually don't think I know what a butterfly cake is. So get in touch if you want to talk about these things. 9 away from 10. Petrol up today, I can tell you that. That's happening. I'll keep you updated with the news throughout the course of the evening. My name is Marcus. Welcome. 0800 80 1080. Whoa, you want to come through quickly before the news? It would be great. As I say, 0800 80 1080. Romaine is back at midnight tonight. Yep. Daylight savings, just 2 weeks away. Much quicker than I thought it would be. And this week is Lotto's last draw with the 10 balls. From then on, it's going to be the 14 balls. This weekend, it's going to be a must-win $10 million. Yes. And this year in 1846, the patent for a sewing machine was awarded, not before time.
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12: That's the power of the Ministry for Regulation. They're not actually a regulator themselves, but they can tell the rest of the government what to do. 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
0: 6 from 10. Hello, David. It's Marcus. Welcome.
13: Hello, Marcus. Shrinkflation. Goodness me. Where's the rest of my toffee pop gone? I don't know. Biscuits. I miss me Krispies. Krispies. I used to like them dunking in my cup of tea.
0: I think they're still a thing, aren't they?
13: Oh, I don't know. They're disappearing rather rapidly. And where's the rest of me 200 grams potato chips and me Bluebird potato chips? They used to be 200 grams. Now they're 150 if you're lucky.
0: I'm not a potato chip person. It seemed to me like it's the golden age of potato chips. They always seem quite reasonable with a big variety.
13: Yeah, I was always a bit of a fan, and not that I then really am now. And I don't eat biscuits either, but anyhow, shrinkflation is... Now, there's cheap petrol here today, Marcus, in Christchurch. I've topped up $2.80 down at New Brighton, Waitomo, I think it is.
0: How much cheaper was it?
13: Oh, 20 cents. 20
0: really?
13: Cents cheaper on a Thursday, yes.
0: What's the litre there?
13: $2.82, but everywhere else is $3, so Thursday's the day.
0: Okay. So would they be selling at a loss?
13: No, of course not. That's what the prices should be.
0: Well, then it should be that. It should be that every day of the week, shouldn't it?
13: Of course it should be. Yeah, and then the rackets. So the BP racket they're running. You can save 6 cents a litre if you're smile pile. You know, pump and smile as you're walking away. It's another racket for you to. Yeah, there's another racket for you to sign up to.
0: What do you mean by pump and smile?
13: Well, that's what they got. That's their advertising campaign is a pump and smile as you're walking away with a BP, the BP racket. You know, where you sign up for some card or...
0: Oh.
13: You can save 6 cents a litre. In other words, they've got two prices on their pumps. The top price is the price that you save, and the bottom price is whatever the other mug, if you're silly enough to sign up to their... promotional thing, you know. I never bother. I won't go to BP.
0: We're not joiners.
13: No, I'm not a joiner.
0: No.
13: More of a fitter than a joiner.
0: Good on you, Dave. Thank you. Just coming up to the news. People, how are you going? Welcome. How are you going in this land? 0800 80 Teddy, Heddle 12. What have you got? We're up for it. 0800 80 Teddy and 9292 to text. I don't know about the bugs on the front of the windows either. I don't know if they've disappeared because the windscreens aren't as vertical as they once were. Clubs in general disappearing. Look at average age of brass pipe concert bands. Well, everyone's on the computer. Back after the news.
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19: It's 10 o'clock, I'm Tony Doe. MSD says it's taking its share of the blame for 30,000 missed benefit payments. A ministry review has found pensioners were incorrectly made to confirm their circumstances to get the winter energy payment because of legislation passed under urgency. A high number of people confirming their details caused processing delays, which saw benefits not paid. MSD Chief Executive Debbie Power says the agency has to accept responsibility.
20: The ministry's job is to deliver government policy, including giving advice and design and implementation. That's my job, so I am accountable for this.
19: ACT is calling for the Waitangi Tribunal to be scrapped after the last treaty claims are settled. If re-elected in November, the party wants to limit the tribunal to resolving claims lodged before September 2008. Once they are sorted, it would disestablish the tribunal, claiming its original purpose has gone. Leader David Seymour claims it's become political, speaking out on the actions of a democratically elected government.
21: The issues that the Waitangi Tribunal has been addressing have been addressed, and in one case soon will be addressed, I hope, and there is no longer need to have a parallel quasi-government authority.
19: Meanwhile, the Waitangi Treaty grounds are getting an $8 million cash injection from the Regional Infrastructure Fund. The government says the funding will help with the historic site's continued preservation and operation. Hannah Feck reports.
22: It'll also help reopen the Fuddy Walker Cafe, which closed in May, citing cost of living pressures. The treaty grounds attract more than 160,000 visitors each year. Waitangi National Trust Chair Dame Jenny Shipley says with the bicentennial in 2040, they want to develop stories letting all New Zealanders see their place in Waitangi.
19: Newly released documents show Treasury warned Finance Minister Nicola Willis the public service needed to raise productivity 8% annually to avoid loss of services. Its advice to the government on its 2026 budget decisions has been publicly released. Claudia O'Neill has the story.
23: The government set a target to reduce the overall public service to 55,000 full-time equivalent staff by July 2029. The Treasury told Willis cutting nearly 9,000 staff to meet the target will require service transformation. It told her the use of digital technology would need to accelerate at a scale and speed not achieved to date.
19: Labour leader Chris Hipkins says National is making up AI ads to distract from the mess it's made in government. The Advertising Standards Authority has partly upheld a complaint about a misleading campaign brochure criticising Labour's proposed capital gains tax. It falsely claimed the policy impacts KiwiSaver, when Labor has specified it only covers commercial and residential investment property. Hipkins says National has made everything it promised to fix worse.
2: They can't campaign on their own track record, so instead they're making up lies about the Labor Party. That is just another example of why we cannot afford three more years of National.
19: Apple is rolling out its first foldable iPhone, marking its biggest change in nearly two decades. The iPhone Duo has a screen about twice the size of a passport when opened, but isn't cheap, starting at just over $4,000. The tech giant is also upping the prices of the 18 Pro and Pro Max models and will also offer a way for people to lease a phone. Sport now and rugby. Geordie Barrett and the All Blacks are desperate to achieve their revised goal of a split series with the Springboks. The second five admits they dipped out on their first goal of landing in America with a series advantage and a second ever three-match series win there. But Barrett says they'll throw everything at the box in Baltimore and are aiming to claim a half of the greatest rivalry trophy on Sunday morning.
3: We talked about trying to win a test series in South Africa, and that's what we wanted to do. We probably lost that series in South Africa, but this rivalry series is a four-game series, and we've got an opportunity to go all against a team who's been well-established back-to-back world champions.
19: And the All Black 23 will be named tomorrow morning at 8 o'clock. In the NPC, Manawatu have beaten Taranaki for the first time in 13 years. A last-minute penalty gave them the win after they'd trailed 25-24 in the 78th minute. They're now seventh on the table. In American football, San Francisco quarterback Brock Purdy thinks hand signals will come in handy in the 49ers' historic opening match tomorrow morning. San Fran will tackle the Los Angeles Rams in front of 100,000 spectators in Melbourne. Purdy believes the deafening noise at the MCG will make for quite the atmosphere, but will also be challenging.
4: I'm really excited about it, obviously, but I think just understanding the cadence that we have to be on, the noise and everything, handling that, the operation within the huddle, making sure guys can hear things, and I'm sure it's going to get pretty loud at times, which is cool.
19: In tennis, for the first time since Wimbledon in 2009, all four top seeds at a Grand Slam have reached the semi-finals, with the top-ranked women's quartet making the final four. Arina Sabalenka, Elena Rybakina, and Coco Gauff are all major champions, while third seed Jessica Pegula is seeking a maiden Grand Slam title. Top-seeded German Alexander Zverev has breezed into the men's singles semi-finals, winning in straight sets. That's news and sport to 10:05. Marcus Lush is next. Weather around the country now. For Northland to Tomaranui, including Coromandel, there'll be showers, although they will clear for a time tomorrow. Bay of Plenty and Taupo, showers for you as well, clearing to fine weather eventually. Gisborne to Wairarapa, there will be rain. That should gradually clear away as the day progresses tomorrow. For Taranaki to Wellington, including Taihape, it's going to be mainly fine with a few showers about the high ground tomorrow. Nelson, Marlborough and Canterbury, you can expect a few showers mainly in the coastal parts of Canterbury, and you won't be seeing those until tomorrow afternoon. For Buller to Westland, there will be showers returning tomorrow. Fiordland, Southland and Otago, a few showers on the way for you. They'll become confined mostly to Fiordland and Stewart Island tomorrow morning. For the Chatham Islands, a few showers will clear for a time tomorrow. I'm Tony Doe. 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

0: Just to recap, the things that disappeared with no one noticing, and maybe the things that have quietly come back as well. Well, no, not so much. Like rollerblading, everyone there for a while, and all those fitness kind of things just seem to disappear gradually, don't they? I can't think what the last one, or Zumba. He says all the hype and you never hear anything else, and pyramid parties. And chain letters. Anyway, we are talking about that. The things have disappeared. We're also talking about people that have swallowed stuff that they've then retrieved, like the guy from the farmer from Taranaki who bought a calf, and 3 years later the calf produced a wedding ring at the same time his wife's wedding ring wore out. It's a good story. And some love tonight for the free bus in Christchurch and how it was powered. That's the basics for. Oh, by the way, speaking of Christchurch, 50 years since the animals arrived for Arana Park. That might be something you remember seeing. They're quite a good. There's quite a good. It's kind of a shame that Arana Park has fallen on. Although every time we've talked about it on this show, people love it. It seems to be a beloved Christchurch institution. So a plane arrived. Remarkable photos in the stuff. I'd say in the stuff paper, but it's not a paper, is it? 50 years ago today. So a plane arrived and the passengers were 12 lions, 6 cubs, 2 tigers, 2 donkeys, 2 camels, 2 water buffalo, 2 Shetland ponies. Arana could not confirm exactly where an Australian animals came from, but there are shots of it. And then the park opened about 2 weeks later. You might have gone to the opening. I don't know what the plane was. I'm looking at the photo of the plane and trying to make out the writing, what the plane says. All I can see is the letters TR, then the doors open, a camel coming down, and TER. It's a great story. So the opening of Arana Park and things are disappeared without you noticing. All the lines are free. Looking forward to what you've got to say. 0800 80 1080. Anything else? Your show, remember that. Up for your cause. Love to hear from you. There might be something different you want to chuck into the mix tonight. There's been some political meetings around the country. They seem to be kicking off. And it's fairly heated with people getting filmed and people filming and all of that also. So we will keep an eye on that. Do you want to start the whole ball rolling? That's the plan for this hour. So 0800 80 1080 if you want to talk about this. Arana Park and things that disappeared and things that have passed through people. We're talking about that after the woman swallowed the glass straw. I think a glass straw is incredibly dangerous. I think a metal straw is probably equally as dangerous. And I think toffee apples were probably banned for those because you don't see them anymore. I'm sure the sharpened stick was deemed to be a pest. Well, not a pest, but an accident waiting to happen. I mean, some things are banned because it makes good sense to ban them. That's my take. The Warriors were just 2 days away now, less than 48 hours before they go on the pitch. Very nervous about that. I don't share everyone's optimism. Ranford is shared will also go on the line on the Northland against the Waikato on Saturday. So it's going to be a big day of sport on Saturday. I think the Stags got a home game on Sunday night. They are playing Bay of Plenty, I think. And just over 2 weeks to daylight saving. And 58 days to general election. But the general election is going to be busy because on that same week we'll have the Melbourne Cup, Guy Fawkes, then the election. Doesn't feel like it's been that late in the year before. Anyway, need your calls. I'm sick of talking. 0800 80 1080. Come on. Let's go. Get in touch. 0800 80 1080 and 9292 to text. In Brisbane, the traffic lights are going to be managed by AI. Oh, well, that shouldn't go too bad, should it? Thomas, it's Marcus. Good evening.
1: Hello, Marcus. I've got a Christchurch-related thing, but it's not around a park. I've just been in Lyttelton, and I'm lucky enough to have some friends that have got houses that look over the port. So we're often watching the port and seeing what's happening. And tonight, down there, I'll be interested to hear from truck drivers or someone who knows. They're unloading a bulk tanker, which could be fertilizer, by the bag. So I'm guessing, you know, you have a 26, 30,000 ton ship. And there's like four or five forklifts. And instead of doing what they normally do is put it into like a bulk, you know, grain truck, they're loading them into Curtin siders bag by bag. Is that something that happens normally?
0: There were two people hospitalized in a ship there today.
1: There were. I heard that maybe that was an oil spill or something, which I don't think was related with this boat, but someone out there may know.
0: The photo is of a container ship.
1: Okay, yes. Well, that's around the corner. This is like in the main port.
0: This is a bulk carrier, is it?
1: Yeah, they're pulling them out of the hold like they normally would out of a fertilizer ship, but instead of it just being, you know, bulk loose fertilizer, it's all bagged in 1,000-ton bulk, 1,000 kg bulk bags, which is a very labor-intensive way to do it.
0: Is it like you'd see as a fedge?
1: Yeah, like they're kind of fertilizer badges. They're pretty common in the industry, agri-industry, but it's
0: Thomas, you've asked I'll see what I can find out, okay?
1: Yeah, fabulous.
0: So I don't know. I mean, I know shipping, but I don't know about that, but thank you. Good evening, Scott. It's Marcus. Welcome.
2: Hey, Marcus. I'm calling to talk about a toffee apple I had.
0: Wow.
2: About 6 months ago.
0: Yeah?
2: No, actually, because we're in September now, so I guess it was about 10 months ago. It was last year.
0: Yeah, well, that's what the mind does, doesn't it? Conflate the time. Yes, okay, yep.
2: I think especially during the long, dark winter months, June to September feels like one long month sometimes. But anyway, I had the same conversation with a friend last year about how you never see toffee apples anymore. And then I found a toffee apple at a Christmas lights event, and so I had to get it. And in theory, it was great having a toffee apple again. The only trouble with this one was the kind of the sugar coating around the outside. It was at least a centimeter thick, so it was exhausting just trying to get your teeth through it to the actual apple, to be honest. And then, I could barely move my jaw because of the amount of
0: that's right.
2: Toffee that's right. Jamming my teeth
0: yeah.
2: together.
0: So and then the apple always seems soft and disappointing.
2: No, not this one. The apple was beautiful and crisp, but it was just I exerted so much
0: jaw power.
2: My jaw was exhausted just from getting through the thick layer of sugary toffee that I just had to give up after about a quarter of it because it was too hard.
0: I understand because they always looked so fantastic, the toffee apples. I think they were always at Clemo Orchards out on the North Shore, and they always looked amazing with a red colour, but you'd buy them and impossible to get into, and then they still have the core in the middle. Horrible things.
2: I hadn't had one probably since I was a kid, you know, at the school gala, and I guess when you're a kid, you're probably less fazed by things like having a sore jaw from eating too much lollies.
0: I always get so angry about them every time I see one. I want to try them just to make out sure I'm not mistaken, and every time I'm reminded about how bad they are.
2: Yeah. Hey, so I turned the radio on about 30 minutes ago when I came out of a movie, and you were talking about someone who had wonderful songs about being in love with multiple women, and I'm curious as to who you were talking about and if someone has possibly died that has inspired this conversation.
0: It's not Justin Bieber. It was, we're talking about CD players and cars. It was

0: had waited an hour or so and gone into the base of those buildings, they would have killed 100,000 people, 110,000 instead of the 2,800 that they killed. It's just horrifying that that possibly could have happened. They would have been occupied. They went in there early in the morning. If they'd waited until 10:30 or 11 o'clock, they would have killed over 100,000 people.
1: Wow.
0: Are you there?
1: Yeah, I am. I'm thinking about that.
0: And I don't think people have realized, but I don't think people really realized the magnitude of what actually would have happened.
1: Yeah.
0: They had to wait until 10 o'clock when those buildings were so all full, 110 stories or whatever they were with people, you know, and because the time that they struck, there was hardly anyone in the buildings. It was early morning.
2: What time was it?
0: They'd gone into the base of those buildings.
2: What time was it?
0: There was no way out for any of them, and it was just horrendous. And as huge as it was, it could have been 100 times worse.
1: Do you know what time in the morning it was?
0: Oh, I think it was early morning, 9:30 or 9 o'clock or something, maybe
1: okay,
0: earlier than
1: so
0: that. 2,800 people got killed, and a lot of firemen, and a huge number of people. But I don't think people realise the magnitude of what actually could have happened. In 10 years or 12 years of the Vietnam War, there were 50,000 soldiers killed or people killed. They could have.
1: So many people have died subsequently too. Now they've just realised that they knew it was dangerous with the amount of particles around, and they've just released some files about that today. You might have seen, Ross.
0: No, I haven't seen anything. I've always thought of it, but I've never spoken too much about it. But tomorrow is the 25th anniversary of it, and it just sends a shiver up my spine.
1: Appreciate you coming through. Thanks, Ross. 10:19. Be in touch. We'll talk about 9/11 probably mainly tomorrow. Today we're talking about the things that disappeared without people noticing. Marcus, fertilizer in 1-ton bags. This is a common way of carrying really small volumes of high analyst fertilizer. A bulk carrier, for example, might carry 30,000 ton of bulk product and 100 ton of bags on top. The ship will be a cement boat bulk bag. Marcus, is he comparing apples with apples? Could be ammonium nitrate that they're unloading from the bulk carrier. Marcus, it is bagged cement that has been discharged off that ship. It will then go to Bluff. Yay. And then up to Nelson. It was sitting too low in the water to be able to go to Nelson first. That's a really fulsome and good explanation. Marcus, you can't buy whole smoked chickens from the supermarket anymore. Marcus, what do all 12 of the following have in common? Alcohol, avocado, cherries, chocolate, cinnamon, coffee, garlic, grapes, macadamia nuts, onions, raisins, and raw dough. What do all 12 of the following have in common? Alcohol, avocado, cherries, chocolate, cinnamon, coffee, garlic, grapes, macadamia nuts, onion, raisins, and raw dough. Got no idea. 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Things have disappeared without people noticing. Things you've swallowed successfully. I guess that's the most eloquent way to put it, as a warning to others. And those delivery vans that would come around to your house to try and sell you expensive nappies, the fact that they've disappeared. Australia's just announced their Pie Awards. 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
6: Fairly good quiz question for the day. All toxic to dogs. I had to Google it to work it out. All those things you can't feed a dog. Why couldn't you feed a dog raw dough? There must be something that's one of the ingredients that the dogs don't like. Is it the egg? I don't know. A vet list of all things toxic to dogs. Swallowed a bee once. I was about 8 at Sumner, Christchurch, lurking inside my fizzy drink can, took a swig and swallowed. I'm sure it'd work out right for most people, swallowing a bee. Lines free, people. Good evening. 25 past 11. Would nice to hear from you. Swallowed a Yui Boom speaker once. Had it in my mouth whilst climbing over a fence and slipped. Somehow swallowed it and gulped it down. Bluetooth connection stayed solid for a few hours, strangely. How big was it? So weird things you've swallowed. That's kind of a tangential discussion, because the way the discussion topic's gone, I started talking about those delivery vans you don't see anymore. The Good Guys and Home Direct. And for their blight and they've gone. That's a good thing, yay. And then I went from there to things that have disappeared without people noticing. Like spare tires and car jacks and rollerblading and crispy biscuits, Dave reckons, and taties, those things that you can deep fry, but they now say you can do them in the microwave. That's been the pivot. So we talk about things that have disappeared without people noticing. Like, oh my God, what happened to? I can't think of the great examples. You'll know some. Oh my God, what happened to phone boxes or fax? Anyway, something that the more recent, the better. And then we got talking about someone said that straws have disappeared, including glass straws. And that's because a TikTok woman with a great name swallowed one. And she became an advocate for banning glass straws. Yeah. She hasn't got that many followers for someone so famous as swallowing. She's got about 40,000. Anyway. Diane, it's Marcus. Welcome.
7: Hi, how are you?
6: Oh, good, thank you. Yes, good.
7: I'm just ringing about toffee apples.
6: Yes.
7: I love toffee apples.
6: Wow.
7: And you can still get them at school fairs or markets sometimes. And what I do, I buy a couple, take them home, take the wrapping off, take the bit of wood out of the centre of them and cut them with a knife into bite-sized pieces.
6: I challenge you, Diane, when you say you see them often at school fairs, because have you seen them recently?
7: Well, in the, you know, when the summer months are.
6: Yeah, on. I know. But I, yeah, because I can't, I mean, there don't seem to be many school fairs either.
7: No, well, they're getting few and far between.
6: Yeah, yeah, and I love a school fair.
7: Yeah. I think the teachers, it's too hard for them now. They would rather do different types of fundraising.
6: And I think the parents are busy. The weekends aren't the same. Parents haven't got the whole weekend. They're off doing open homes and stuff, aren't they? Sort of trying to rent out their second house and stuff. So, yeah.
7: Yeah, exactly. But if you do get the chance, try that.
6: I'll cut it up, Diane.
7: If you do find one.
6: Thank you. Good suggestions. Cut it up. I like that. I have tried making them. I'm obsessed with toffee apples for a lot. I've tried making them, and without the food dye, look terrible. They're not an easy thing to make. But haven't the apples been bad lately? Soft and not good at all. Oh, I'm trying to find things to be positive about. No, I do like an apple, but not a toffee apple, and not an apple that's not crisp. Enjoyed that question about the wharf, and I enjoyed the person that swallowed a Yui Boom speaker. And the Bluetooth kept working, which I love. I love that it kept working. Of course, tonight's flowing. I always like a night that flies. But we are talking about the free bus around Christchurch. It's good that it's getting some love. I'm enjoying that too. Enjoying all of it. But if you want anything to add, or if you've got anything different to say, talk about. Election just like 55 days away. We'll be kicking in on that a bit. Well, when that'll kick in when people want it to kick in. I think that'll be a self-kick-in type scenario with that one. But, yeah. 0800 80 1080. Anything goes. 9292 to text. 10:30, Tony, headlines, please.
1: Thanks, Marcus. An inter-agency task force is being established to support public confidence in this year's election. The group will be led by the Ministry of Justice, and relevant government agencies have been sent requests for staff collaboration. Treasury is warning the El Nino weather pattern forecast for the coming months could knock the economy. And the Financial Markets Authority report says the average KiwiSaver balance is now more than $40,000. It says a record high $138.8 billion is in funds under management, and growth funds are the single largest category at $68 billion. In tonight's NPC action, Manawatu have beaten Taranaki 27-25, and that's the first time Manawatu have beaten Taranaki in 13 years. If you're worried about the apples, Marcus, try New Zealand Rose. They're very nice and crispy at the moment. More on those stories at 11, or log on to nzherald.co.nz.
6: Thanks so much, Tony. 29 away from 11, 0800. Yeah, I just wonder if the ones we get down are soft because they've been down south get soft because they've been in the fridge or something. Anyway, thank you for that. Welcome, people. Marcus, to the end. The end of tonight. Anyway, I know an old lady, someone's texted. I do want to know how big that speaker in the Yui Boom was. 29 to 11, 0800, 80, 1080. Sally, it's Marcus. Good evening.
8: Hi, Marcus.
6: Hi, Sally.
8: How are you?
6: Good, thank you.
8: That's good. I have my son Oliver here with me. He wants to tell you what he swallowed.
6: What was it?
8: It was the middle of a soft toy. You know, it was a fluffy duck that you give the dogs.
6: Like a quacker? It had a quacker?
8: Yeah, it had a quacker in it. And the dog had pulled the quacker out of the soft toy.
6: I've seen those.
8: Yeah, it's a little plastic, like a funnel thing, and it had a cap on the end of it. And he was running around the lawn.
6: Is it as like a four-year-old?
8: No, as a 13-year-old.
6: Yeah.
8: So he was running around the lawn blowing on it, and he bit on the end of it, and the little cap on the end flew into the back of his throat, and he came running to the door and he was choking on it, and I had to get the ambulance.
6: But there'd be a... Was he quacking?
8: No, he wasn't quacking.
6: But he wasn't actually choking because air could pass through it, could it?
8: Oh, he was actually choking. Yeah. He was actually choking. I'll put him on. Here you go. He can talk to you.
6: Did she give you the Heimlich manoeuvre, Sally, Oliver?
9: Oh,
6: Did she back
7: my backyard?
6: Yeah, and did that dislodge it?
7: Oh, I don't know. It was still on my throat and couldn't breathe that well. Had to breathe through my nose.
6: Oh, and then did they ambo you to get it removed, or what did they do?
7: Oh,
8: they made him swallow it.
6: How come he doesn't know it? Is he traumatized and can't remember it, Sally?
8: No.
6: Because he wasn't as good as you. He's not as good as you are talking about it anyway. So,
8: he's a bit stunned.
6: Yeah. So what did they do?
8: Go on.
7: Well, they ended up, I went to hospital and they made me drink water and try and get it down because check if it was in my throat or not. And I ended up having to pass it out.
6: How long?
7: Well, I don't remember it coming out.
6: Okay, but they must have known, did they? Because the panic was. Is that right?
7: Oh.
8: Well, the panic was over when he could breathe again. I think after that, a bit worried.
6: Okay, and we don't know if it has passed or not.
7: Oh, I actually wouldn't know.
6: Brilliant. It's a great story. Thanks, guys. Like a double act. Thank you. 25 to 11. My name is Marcus. Welcome. Things you've swallowed. And things have disappeared just subtly. Is Amway something that's gone? I think all that pyramid selling's gone. I don't know that, actually. I think the internet's disrupted all this stuff. But I know when I was a part of the local Facebook page in our community, I'm not on it anymore, I can't get back on, that a lot of that stuff was sensei, is that what it's about? I feel that sounds like a martial art person, but that was like a pyramid selling stuff. I always thought it'd be good to have start a pyramid selling scheme that sells pyramids. It'd be good, wouldn't it? Obviously miniature ones, otherwise the lab would be too intensive. Things have disappeared without anyone noticing. Come on, Phil Borby, what have you got? And things you've swallowed. This hopefully is a high volume topic. Text or call, I'd rather you kept called. But texts are fine also. What have you swallowed? Successfully, I don't want someone. Yeah, I always feel terrible about those stories about baby batteries. They're terrible things. Someone said, swallowed one of those restaurant buzzers when ordering from a takeaway restaurant. Started buzzing inside of me when my spicy chicken cashew Thai was ready. That's funny. I buy Rawleys all the time. Also, Cadbury Buzz Bars are still available in a bag of 8. Back at you 24 to 11.
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6: 22 to 11. Hello, Max. It's Marcus. Welcome.
16: Oh, g'day, Marcus. Always good to hear you. Things that disappear. I've noticed bean bags.
6: Yeah.
16: Bean bags seem to have disappeared.
6: Yeah,
16: what's happened
6: right.
16: to the good old bean bags? They were a real fashion thing, weren't
6: Look,
16: they?
6: I don't know. I've got a couple of things to say about bean bags. I think now you can get more kind of designer ones that are like in a hard outdoor canvas.
16: Yeah.
6: But I've been to the Mitre 10, and out by the counter they've got these giant bags of little beads to go into bean bags. And it takes all my energy not to put a tiny little nick in the bag, because imagine the disaster if that got unleashed. That would be fantastic.
16: It'll be a lot of fun. And you'd be creating employment for the country, because there'd have so many staff to have to clean it up.
6: I don't know how many beans would be in one of those bags, but they were impossible to contain once they were open. But yeah, I don't know what's happened to those. They're terrible things.
16: Yeah,
6: they're like the water beds of seats. They look good, but you sort of slope down. No, sometimes they were good.
16: They were good when you were sort of under about 25 and you had the energy to get out of them.
6: Yes,
16: and then, you know, once you turn sort of 60, what you'd need to do is like have a rope on the wall with, you know, and so that you could pull yourself up on the rope to get out of the thing, you know.
6: Otherwise,
16: what I mean?
6: You sort of have to start a bit of a rocking motion to get the momentum to get yourself out of it, wouldn't you? Have to start sort of a small rock, and yeah, no, I quite agree.
16: Yeah, I've been in that position when you're in the rocking motion, and it's normally like at the Christmas function or, you know, family Christmas, something like that, and everybody's laughing like, and then you've had too much to eat, and your tummy's a bit big, and you're rocking away and you're trying to get out of this thing. It's actually quite amusing to watch somebody in that situation. But yeah, no, the old beanbag.
6: Can you just tip over and roll sideways?
16: Well, that was normally and then you end up sort of like a horse galloping around on the floor, sort of thing. Then you've got to try and get up.
6: Nice to explain, Max. Thank you, Dean. Good evening.
17: Hi, good evening. Just came over the rim of Tucker's, a bit drizzly, and no wild goats to be seen tonight.
6: Great. Good report.
17: Yeah. Things have disappeared. I mean, people spent thousands and thousands of dollars. They were going to be the next big thing to be collected. Do you know what they are?
6: Phone cards?
17: Yeah, correct. You never disappoint me with your guesses. Correct. Yeah, the phone cards, they were a big fad. They sort of came and went pretty fast, didn't they?
6: They were a great collectible. They're worth a fortune. You could get them. And now you can buy someone's entire collection for a dollar.
17: I know, it's crazy. I got a poor bloke that I used to work with. I think he invested about 30 grand in them. I said, can you bring your phone card? You know, I was quite interested. He bought his big sets. He had covers and all sorts of things, lighthouses and all sorts of these phone cards.
6: Yeah,
17: the only ones I collected were the ones coming back out of the old phone boxes.
6: And people would go around the phone boxes to get them, wouldn't they, to check, you know, see if there's any phone cards.
17: Yeah, and they'd sit on top of the old phone box. I've still got a few there tucked away somewhere in the old cupboard.
6: What were the most and there were a lot, because telecom, the animals.
17: There was hundreds of them. I just found a set. I've actually got one set there.
6: When you talk about the guy that spent 30 grand, you mean yourself, is that right?
17: Yeah, no, not me, no,
6: you,
17: another
6: are you,
17: guy.
6: Are you sure?
17: Yeah. Yeah, shivers. No, I wouldn't have 30 grand to spend on phone cards.
6: And he probably thought you had to keep them, like, pristine so they're unused, because that would...
17: Oh, yeah, no, absolutely. They look beautiful and everything, but no, I said, look, just keep hanging on to them. You never know what could happen in the next 30 years.
6: They're not coming back, are they?
17: Nah, they'll never come back, and I don't think... They're a bit like the old stamps. They sort of disappeared a bit, the old stamp collecting.
6: You're right about... I'm looking at some of them. You're right about lighthouses.
17: Yeah, there's some lighthouses. I got a set of, I've got one set only, and I bought it from a garage sale for $5, and it's a set of four Inter Dominion trotters that won, they're in an album. So I've got some race horses there on the cards.
6: Brilliant. Brilliant call. Good on you, Dean. Thanks so much for that. 17 away from 11 here till 12. Joan, it's Marcus. Good evening.
18: Oh, hello, Marcus. You're talking about the beanbags. My friend came out from England when I was in my early 20s, and we've been friends ever since, and she married a New Zealander. He's in the fire brigade. Now, they got rid of beanbags because what they used for the beanbags, those cushiony beanbag things you're talking about, they were very inflammable and they were very dangerous. Oh, they had a house fire. They just explode. And they never made anything else to do the job, and that's why the beanbags would have gone out of fashion, gone probably not good for sale, not safe. And she, I remember her telling me that years ago.
6: But you can still get the bags, can't you?
18: No, you don't see them so much now, but fashion's changed, don't they? I see, I've been into Harvey Norman, and now they don't put the cushions straight. They'll put a your hand down the middle, so the top of it slopes down. Now, I've been watching moving houses like Hawaii and moving homes, and you go into a house, and they've got the cushions like that. So countries copy other countries, don't they? They see how people place their cushions. Nowadays, they put lots of colours stacked together, you know? But you see the changes of the style of the times, you know? But that was definitely true about the beanbags, because that, he was in the fire brigade.
6: Hang on, are you saying that beanbags are no longer around?
18: But not many, but not like they used to be, because they were inflammable.
6: But at Mitre 10, I've seen big, giant plastic bags full of beans.
18: I don't know what beans they ever used, but
6: I don't remember
18: her telling me that. Okay. And he was quite high up in the fire brigade.
6: Oh, no, he would be if he's come up from England. Joan, tell me about what you said about cushions. What did people used to do with... I'm not really a cushion...
18: Oh, now, cushions now, and you see them... I've seen them in
6: Hawaii.
18: Harvey Norman.
6: Yeah. Oh, yeah, yeah.
18: And they just got the cushion square on the lounge suite, and they just... I've seen them do it, and they put their hand down, and they're all peaked like each side. They don't have them just straight on the couches, you know? Yeah. Can I say something about Glad Wrap?
6: Please. I've been waiting for this.
18: Years ago, I would always buy the small Glad Wrap. They had mini Glad Wrap, and they had the longer one, and you've got the one where you pull it out, and you've got the thing you slide along, and the other one had a little saw thing on it, and you just take it, open it, and you could cover a glass full of drink, or you could cover a pudding plate with something in it that you can reheat in the microwave. And I've used it for 30 or 40 years, and I thought my sister would have, you know, to use that too, but she never ever had a small Glad Wrap. And now, in the last 6 months, I haven't been able to replace my one a few months ago, and you know what, I must ask them at New World if they don't make it now, because I cannot find it in New World, but I haven't been into Countdown or... Oh, I don't go to Bag and Save. It's too big. I don't like Bag and Save. All the stuff around me. But I can't get the Glad Wrap.
6: I think Pack and Save would be terrible in a quake, I've always thought, with all those things stacked up high.
18: Yes, I know. I hate it. And it looks so untidy.
6: So you can't get the big big Glad Wrap or the small one?
18: No, I can't get the little Glad Wrap.
6: And can your sister get the big or the small one?
18: No, I'm saying she never, ever used it, because I'd be at her place. I said, don't you have the small Glad Wrap? She says, no. And she just got the longer one. And
6: where's she, Joan?
18: She's in Christchurch.
6: I wondered. Okay. Nice to talk. Thanks so much, Joan. 14 to 11. Good evening, Margaret. This is Marcus. Welcome.
19: Oh, good evening, Marcus. I want to know, do they still have barley sugar at the, supermarkets and that? They used to have barley sugar and malted milk barley sugar. I'm 86, and my grandmother always used to have packets of, and I think it was Herd's barley sugar.
6: Are you missing
19: and
6: them?
19: And Herd's malted milk barley sugar.
6: Have you not had any for a while?
19: Oh, no. She's been dead about 50 years, and she had...
6: I think you can still get them, according to the website. Yeah.
19: Oh, and the malted milk one too.
6: No, not the milk. Where are you doing your shopping? Do you do your own shopping?
19: Yep.
6: I really have had a bit of a look around them, but I don't.
19: Yeah, I just thought when I was listening to all the
6: I could send you some, but you sound pretty mobile and out and about.
19: So No.
6: I can't see any malted milk ones, but.
19: I never quite worked out
6: what did barley sugar even mean?
19: Well, I don't know if they were orangey colour, and I just sort of really think they was just sweet. But every time we used to have to go on away on a bus trip, she said, oh, they stopped you being bus sick. Well, that was rubbish, but that's all right.
6: I never, they just tasted very sweet, didn't they?
19: Yes, they did. But to a 3- and 4-year-old, that was, you know, really good.
6: Well, I think parents gave them to you could last, but, you know, I was never I just thought terrible things. No, God help us. Don't give me a barley sugar. I'm sitting ungrateful about food, queen and barley sugars, and what else do I say I don't like today? Oh, toffee apples. Joan's friend was high up in the fire brigade at the top of a 60-foot ladder. Oh, what she's talking about is the cushion karate chop. Could someone explain that to me? She watches a lot of overseas shows. Hi there, Marcus. I'm sure the futon bed is still popular in Japan, but that fad has passed. I owned one years ago, hard as a rock, yet so incredibly comfortable. Kelly the bloke. I'm going to say something now, and no one's to repeat it. And I'm going to say one of the most bougie middle-class sentences you've ever heard. We have a yurt with two futons. So, yep, I've come clean on that one. So not only have we got futons, but our futons are in a yurt on our lifestyle retreat, which is where the sheep are. Yes. And, I feel better. I feel lighter having confessed that. 10 away from 11.
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6: Lynn, it's Marcus. Good evening.
27: Hi, Marcus. How are you this evening?
6: Oh, good, Lynn. Real good. What do you got?
27: Well, haven't got many more, but waterbeds. Back in the late 70s, early 80s, they've gone burgers now.
6: I kind of don't really know what happened with it. I think they were hard. I think they were hard to move.
27: Oh yeah, yeah, and you got the water in them. They were pretty heavy too, so you had to have pretty good foundations in the house, or to make sure that they just didn't disappear through the floorboard.
6: And I think they were one of those things you need quite good core strength to get out of. Otherwise, you'd sort of feel stuck in the middle of it.
27: Yeah, it depended how much water you put in there. If you didn't put enough in, you're like a stranded whale. And if you took too much and you just sort of hopped in and rolled off the other side.
6: Yeah, I've had some pretty eventful nights on waterbeds. When, next time I'm on the Truth Serum, I might tell you about some of those. Michelle, thank you, Lynn. Michelle, it's Marcus. Good evening.
1: Oh, good evening, Marcus. Those items you mentioned that have something in them that
6: yes.
1: Is all the same, would that be yeast?
6: No, that you can't feed any of them to dogs.
1: Oh.
6: That was the answer. They're all things that if they're on the dog with the vets list that you can't feed to a dog, Michelle. Sorry, I should have said that earlier. But yeah, you've done well. I don't know why cookie dough would be toxic to dogs. I might Google that during the break.
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6: Nice beanbag story, Marcus. Beanbag in the 80s. A friend came home from work, found his 2-year-old son had a mouthful of the polystyrene balls in his mouth from the broken zip on the back of the beanbag, thinking they were white marshmallows. Turned him upside down, held him by his feet, patted him on the back, opened his mouth until they all came out, hoping he hadn't swallowed any. Happy ending, okay, no trip to the hospital. Regards, Robbie. Because those sort of things, because they're light, you can inhale them too, couldn't you, if you put your head in the back of a beanbag and sniffed in? Yeah. Suggest Joan purchase from New World stores the food covers like shower caps, reusable, washable. It's the karate chop, Marcus. Quite the chop of the centre top of the cushion, just a crazy home styling technique. I don't know anything about the karate chop for a pillow. But I guess interior designing is a... Oh, yeah, okay. 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Gives decorative pillows a softer, more custom and lived-in appearance. How ridiculous. Well, maybe AI will put us all out of misery, eh? We've only got 3 more years. Freaked out by that. Well, mind you, everything freaks me out. Kettle 12. That doesn't freak me out. If you want to partake, things that have disappeared without anyone noticing. Yeah. 0800 80 1080 and 9292. 0800 080 080 I've forgotten the old way to say it. Anyway, 0800 80 1080. Back after the break. Looking forward to your input tonight.
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2: Hosking, Jack Tame, Heather Duplessis-Allen, Francesca Rudkin. 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
3: It's 11 o'clock. I'm Tony Doe. ACT is planning to scrap the Waitangi Tribunal after settlement of remaining historical treaty claims. Leader David Seymour says it would limit the tribunal to only hearing claims predating September 2008. After resolution of the final claim, it would be disestablished. Seymour claims in recent decades the tribunal has become an opponent of democracy.
4: The original need for the Waitangi Tribunal has evaporated as our country has matured into a place with strong property rights, the rule of law, and restraints on the use of military power.
3: Social Development Ministry top brass have apologised over a huge benefit payment botch-up. MSD has now paid more than $2.5 million for wrongly cutting benefits and winter energy payments for more than 30,000 clients. Chief Executive Debbie Power only found out when a staffer showed her a client's letter and is apologising to those impacted.
5: It was only a matter of time before it came up. It should have come up way earlier.
3: An inter-agency task force is being established to support public confidence in this year's election. The group will be led by the Ministry of Justice and relevant government agencies have been sent requests for staff collaboration. Justice Secretary Andrew Kibblewhite says the integrity of the democratic process faces increasingly complex and rapidly evolving risks. He says electoral security threats can include foreign interference, malicious cyber activity, and threats to candidates. Treasury is warning the El Nino weather pattern forecast for the coming months could knock the economy. Senior political reporter Azaria Howell has the story.
6: The weather pattern's likely to make northern and eastern parts of the country dry and hot, increasing the potential for drought. Treasury's new report says in the past, such dry conditions have negatively impacted farmers and hit agricultural GDP and could again. It could also mean lower lake levels impacting hydropower plants and potentially electricity prices.
3: Health New Zealand says police are investigating a cybersecurity incident. It became aware of issues after files attributed to Zenith Technology were identified online. The private company has been involved in clinical trial work with Health New Zealand and the wider health sector. Minister Simeon Brown has been briefed. The Defence Force has helped rid a Kiribati community of hundreds of unexploded World War II-era munitions. The joint operation with local police in Besho took a week, including disposing of six 120-kilogram shells containing about 10 kilos of explosives. It says others were so severely degraded they were detonated in a bunker during which 7,000 residents had to evacuate. A Financial Markets Authority report says the average KiwiSaver balance is now more than $40,000. It says a record high $138.8 billion is in funds under management. Growth funds now the largest single category at $68 billion. Investment management head Emily Jensert says public engagement is clearly stronger, but it's important for people to change funds for the right reason.
7: Although switching might indicate competition and innovation in the market, we also want to make sure that consumers are switching based on information being provided to them.
3: Sport now, and in rugby league, Warriors winger Olofiana Khan-Pereira thinks their run into the finals has prepared them well to face a stylistically similar side in the Dolphins. He feels the Rabbitohs, Knights and Sea Eagles challenge them with an expansive style of play and expects the Dolphins to do the same on Saturday. Khan-Pereira believes their one-point win over Manly was a great dress rehearsal for finals football pressure they'll face.
8: Webby touched on it quite well, is that the last three teams we've versed is a very shifty team, and, you know, it was a great practice. We didn't really get a lot of that during the season.
3: In golf, former PGA player Marcus Wheelhouse believes LIV has the chance to be resurrected in a new format. The Rebel League has filed for Chapter 11 bankruptcy, which gives it time to readjust its leadership group and open avenues for players to have their own equity in the competition. Wheelhouse, who coaches LIV Kiwi player Ben Campbell, knows efforts to relaunch a more financially viable version of the tour continue.
9: Scott O'Neill, the CEO of LIV, talks a mean game, and there's a lot of politicking and lobbying going on. There is a possibility of something. It is going to be smaller. It is, you know, the funds are definitely going to be smaller.
3: In tennis, Coco Gauff is promising to be resilient in tomorrow's US Open semi-final against Elena Rybakina, who will be crowned world number one next week. Gauff says recent meetings have confirmed the Kazakhstani is one of the heaviest hitters in the game.
10: Played each other in Toronto and, you know, it didn't go my way, so I think I just have to learn from that match. And, I mean, I know I'm going to have some aces hit on me and some winners hit on me, but I'm going to keep fighting and give it my all, and that's all I can do.
3: In NPC action tonight, in Manawatu have beaten Taranaki for the first time in 13 years, coming from behind to take the game 27 points to 25 with a last-gasp penalty goal. That's news and sport to 11:05. Marcus Lush is next. Newstalk ZB Weather Watch 24/7 now. Firstly, for Northland to Tomaranui, including Coromandel, there will be showers. They're likely to clear for a time tomorrow. Bay of Plenty and Taupo, showers for you as well, and those will clear to leave fine conditions tomorrow. For Gisborne through to Wairarapa, any rain will gradually clear as the day goes by. For Taranaki to Wellington, including Taihape, a mainly fine day on the way. Could be a few showers, mostly about the high ground tomorrow. Nelson, Marlborough and Canterbury, there'll be a few showers for coastal Canterbury. They'll be mainly in the afternoon. Buller to Westland, any showers you've had today will return tomorrow. For Fiordland, Southland and Otago, expect a few showers to become confined to Fiordland and Stewart Island tomorrow morning. For the Chatham Islands, there will be a few showers and they will clear for a time tomorrow as well. I'm Tony Doe, that's News Talk ZB, news, sport and weather to 11:06.
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0: I still haven't quite worked out what's happened to bean bags. Are they no longer inflammable? Flammable? Because you can buy those big bags of beans. So is that a thing? Are they no longer flammable, the polystyrene? Are they still a fire risk? That's what I'm asking. What are we talking about? We are talking about bean bags and pillows, which we've never talked about before. But mainly we are talking... Oh, they must have retardant. They're retarded, the bean bag beans. Someone could have told me that. We're talking about things that have disappeared just gradually so we didn't notice. What are those things? They were there and now they're not. What are those, like toffee apples and coconut chais? And I want one from you. Think, oh, yeah, that's right. Where do they go? Phone boxes, cigarette lighters in the car, ashtrays on buses. I don't know the others. I'm just freeballing with myself. Is that a word, freeballing? I think that's the wrong word. What is freeballing? Anyway, get in touch. Marcus till 12. That's what we're on about. Anything else? It's the Friday free-for-all on a Thursday. So get in touch. Marcus till the end. One of the other topics. What were some other topics in there? There's other stuff. I can't remember what it is. Toffee apples. Terrible things. It's the devil's apple. But come on if you want to talk me till 12. I'm just cruising now. Because why am I just cruising? Because it's the end of the night. Get in touch. Even AI's got it right on toffee apples. Toffee apples have a bad reputation because their rock-hard glass-like coating creates an awkward and painful eating experience that often clashes with the soggy bruised fruit underneath. Oh, they are taking over AI. That's better than anything. Poor texture match. Awkward design. It's the devil's candy. Get in touch. What's happening? 0800 80 1080. Someone can't find jelly beans? You go to the Regina factory shop in Wamaru. They've got misshapen jelly beans. We're also talking about the weird things you've swallowed successfully. Linda, it's Marcus. Good evening.
1: Hi, Marcus. Just telling you about my husband. When he was about four, he was sitting underneath his mother's ironing board, undoing the nuts on the ironing board. His mother came into the room and he suddenly thought that he was going to get told off, so he just opened his mouth and swallowed them.
0: More than one?
1: Yeah. And he had to eat cotton wool sandwiches. And the idea was that the cotton wool wrapped around the nuts and then it protected his gut so that it didn't damage it going through. So
0: that's actually a thing, isn't it, cotton wool sandwiches?
1: Yeah. And the other story was I was doing the dishes once and there was an absolute commotion happening in the lounge, and I went in and my daughter was sort of standing there all belligerent, and my son was had his hands around his neck and he was squeezing it tight and turning blue. And I said, "What on earth's happening?" And she said, "Are you stopping the marbles?" And I said, "What marbles?" And she said, "Oh, the ones that went down his throat." And he'd been blowing on the vacuum cleaner, pretending to be an elephant, I think.
0: Yeah,
1: and she'd slid the marbles in and then stood up. And then they, because they zapped down the vacuum cleaner.
0: I can see that happening. So it seems like a great idea at the time.
1: Yeah, it took about 3 days to go through the system and drop out in the toilet.
0: How many balls?
1: Three.
0: And the small ones, not the bonza ones.
1: No, not the extra large ones. So yeah.
0: But was she uncomfortable? Could she feel them passing? No.
1: Oh, the son. Yeah,
0: no, the daughter.
1: He was,
0: the son with the marbles. Yes.
1: Yeah. No. He was just said he was trying to squeeze his throat to stop them going down, but they'd well and truly gone past at that point. and he was just about passing out because he was going quite blue. He was trying to strangle himself, and to stop the marble. So they'd already passed by that point, passed through his throat. So
0: Brilliant story, Linda. Thank you very, very much. Swallowing things, this is a great thing for us for the final hour. Swallowing things and things have disappeared. Susie, it's Marcus. Good evening.
2: Good evening. How are you, Marcus?
0: Very good, thank you, Susie.
2: Marcus, you have get Bailey sugars because I've got some in my bag. I carry them all the time because I've got diabetes.
0: They're so disappointing. Okay.
2: Yeah, sorry. If I feel I need something sweet, I take them. I got them at Pack and Save.
0: I thought you guys would be more jelly bean people.
2: No, barley sugars are good. Yeah,
0: are
2: they? Too much. Yeah.
0: Okay, appreciate you coming through. Thank you, Susie. I wasn't wanting, by the way, I'm not someone that wants barley sugar. I hate the damn things, but someone did want them. Oh, no, someone was wondering, because we are talking about things that disappeared with no one realising. Would there be a commotion if they banned barley sugars? Probably not. I think they've seen their day. They seem very British and kind of doer. Is that the right word? Doer? Head to 12, my name is Marcus. Welcome, 0800 80 1080. Kathy, it's Marcus. Good evening.
3: Yeah, hi, Marcus. Hey, did you have tuck shops when you went to school?
0: Yes.
3: Did you?
0: Yes.
3: What got sold at your tuck shop?
0: Potato top pie, Sally Lunn.
3: I remember when I was about 12, before I went to college, the nuns, we had this tuck shop and we got to be in charge of it. And guess what they sold? Just lollies.
0: That's a great thing to do, isn't it?
3: And our lunch, when we took our lunch to school, it was a box of raisins, an apple and a sandwich.
0: What was in the sandwich?
3: Normally something really basic like lettuce and Vegemite or cheese.
0: Oh, nothing wrong with lettuce and Vegemite. That's one of the great sandwiches.
3: Yeah, and then it was so awesome because then you had, three meals a day when you at home. And I was thinking about boxes of raisins. Do they still have them?
0: I'm pretty sure, but we'll find out. Thank you, Kathy. 14 past 11. Oh, I feel I've given you no breaking news around the country. The Warriors team got released. Say they look good. Also, the Kiwi team got released because we've got a Rugby League World Cup coming up. But we're talking about things that disappeared and weird things you've swallowed successfully or unsuccessfully, but I'm in no mood for a tragedy. That's the plan tonight. It's sort of nostalgic. But what I'm more interested in about things that disappeared, we haven't even remembered they've gone until we actually mention them. Sometimes you've got to say their name. Like food in a minute. When did that disappear? Just gone. Not even realise that one. Yeah. So get in touch, head till 12. 0800 80 10 and 9292 to text. Anything else, we're up for it. Be in touch. Boom, shalup, lup, boom. Stuff that disappeared without even realising. That's my theme for tonight. 15 past 11, and things you've swallowed. Nuts and bolts and that woman's wedding ring. I think that's pretty interesting, that, and I'm pretty into that story. Yep. Yep. So if that's something you want to talk about, good. So get in touch here till 12 o'clock tonight, 0800 80 1080 and 9292 to text. Anything else you've got? Here for it. Doot, doot, doot. 16 past 11. Phil Ball, me, let me up.
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4: So, someone has mentioned something I've been meaning to mention all night, and that is the fact that instant puddings have disappeared. I think instant puddings and jellies aren't what, because since we got fridges, we've got ice cream. Les, it's Marcus. Good evening and welcome.
5: Hi, Marcus. It's Les Rice speaking from
4: Les. Les Rice.
5: Hi. Yes.
4: Brilliant. Nice to hear from you.
5: Hi. I just ringing in. 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And over here in Blenheim, we have a shop in Muller Road called the it's Muller Road and Scott Street store. And it's called the Tip Top Store.
4: Goodness.
5: 114 Scott Street, Blenheim, 7201. If you get in touch with them, they redistribute them, and they're called Zip Barley Sugars.
4: How do you mean redistribute?
5: Well, what they do is they buy them in bulk, and they put them into small packs for people to use for about $6.
4: Oh, yeah. Because I think they're terrible things.
5: I think they're grand.
4: You really? Have one like
5: 4 o'clock in the afternoon, and it just spoosh you up.
4: Really?
5: Yep, works well.
4: Are you retired?
5: Yes.
4: Brilliant. And you look forward to your afternoon barley sugar.
5: Yeah, I can do when I feel like it. Yeah, I don't have them every day, but we get quite busy at times looking after my brother-in-law who's a paraplegic, and you know, you got to keep your energy up.
4: Yeah, I imagine. It's a real. Okay. What flavour did you say you go with?
5: Sorry, could you repeat, please?
4: Is it a barley sugar, or you don't go with one of the malted ones? It's just barley.
5: It's just called Zip Barley Sugars.
4: Zip.
5: They've got a nice flavour to them, these ones. They're orangey colour and sort of like ribbed on the edges.
4: Ribbed, okay. Because I've never quite worked out what the flavour of a barley sugar is. It just tastes sweet to me. It doesn't taste like barley.
5: Well, I can give you the ingredients if you want. It's written on it.
4: And is it Zip, Z-I-P?
5: Yeah, correctly.
4: Zulu, India, Piper?
5: Yes, correctly. Correct, sorry.
4: Okay. Can't work that out. Okay, what are the ingredients, Les?
5: Okay, it's got sugar.
4: Goodness.
5: Glucose syrup from maize, and it's got flavour and colour. That's all.
4: And where'd you say they are? I wasn't listening to the beginning, but they're in Blenheim at a shop.
5: Yeah, 114 Scott Street, Blenheim. 7201, and it's called the Tip Top Store.
4: Okay.
5: Repacked by the Tip Top Store.
4: Oh, it's like a night. Anyway. It's like a night and day.
5: Yeah.
4: On the spot. Yeah, I know. Copy that, Les. Thank you. 11:21, head till 12. Things that disappear without you realizing, and things you've swallowed. Marcus, I've been a vegetarian for 20 years. Have done KFC many times during my meeting days. A few years ago, I drove through the KFC wanting a bean salad. They told me they'd stopped making it 6 years ago. Yep. Do you remember those high-edged mutton pies? They put mashed potato and peas on the top. Never seen one of those. She's the Thursday free-for-all. The things has disappeared. Now I need your calls. Let's have the final flurry, and let's go. Jelly beans from Regina Factory in Oamaru. And the things have disappeared with no one noticing. That's the major topic. I was going to take a break then, but I'm not because I'm committed.

0: Ross, this is Marcus. Welcome and good evening.
1: Good evening to you too. I was just going to tell you something funny about what I swallowed. I was a milk boy back in the day, and there was a milk. I had a handful of milk tokens, and I went to sneeze, and I put my hand over my mouth, and as I inhaled, a milk, and I was like, and I grabbed the juice out, and I just washed it down, and anyway, the lady driving the van was a bit like, oh, what happened? Anyway, I told her. But the next day, I grabbed the token out of the token, and then I said, oh, here's that token that I swallowed. she was horrified. Obviously, it wasn't, but, yeah.
0: A plastic or aluminium?
1: That was plastic. Orange, even.
0: Did you ever see it again?
1: No, it didn't. Great.
0: Body must have just up, but that's funny to do that, to hand it back to. I like that. Good on you, Ross. Thank you. 25 past, brilliant. Brilliant callback. 25 past 11, head till 12. The things you've swallowed. 25 past 11.
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0: Oh, let me give my ears a bit of a rest, people. Now, what's happening in Listerland? Things you've swallowed successfully. Wow. What about Oliver swallowing that stuff and not even remembering it? Sophie, a bit freaked out by that. Hey, so there's that. Also tonight, things you've swallowed successfully. Oh, and things have disappeared without us realizing. Yeah. So that's the discussion for tonight. And are beanbags flammable? I'm thinking about the fitness trends. Zumba seems to have disappeared with everyone, with no one knowing. Zumba just quietly went, didn't it? Zumba. What's a new fitness thing? Come and go fitness things, don't they? For a while there, it was weighted hula hoops. Yep. And the Warriors, of course, too. I am not at all confident, but that's my nature. I'm not one of those people that likes to be overconfident and then disappointed when we lose. I like to be going to things very cautiously. And that way, in fact, Is it wrong to put $100 on the other team? Because that way, at least if you lose, you've insured your losses. I'm not trying to break an easy topic. I'm not trying to bleed in an extra topic, but yeah, actually now I am thinking about that. Well, the Dolphins playing, Dan, 250 or something, so I get $250 or lose $100, but get, and a Warriors victory would be worth $100 to me, I think. Well, maybe not. So yeah, that might be something you can do, but let's hear from you. Come on. 11:30, full bore me, light me up. Things have disappeared without you realising, and the things you've swallowed or your kids have swallowed. Fortunately, I brought up two children, and so far, touch wood, I don't think any of them have swallowed anything untoward. Not really swallowy kids. Me, on the other hand, goodness, marbles, cleaning fluid, all sorts of stuff. Anyway, yes, so that's the plan for tonight for my final go for the final half hour. I'd like some effort from you. You might be driving, you might be just wanting someone to chat to, or a board contributor. Takes all sorts to make the world go round. Looks like Kirsty Allsop's going to pull through. Fell down the stairs. Inverted commas. Yes. Come on. What do you got? Anything goes here to the end. You might have been to a political meeting tonight. Marcus, my phone was sitting next to the radio last night while I listened to your show in bed. You were talking about air traffic controllers and started looking up how to become one. Today I was scrolling Facebook and started getting ads for how to become an air traffic controller. I swear I've never Googled this subject in my life. Is this finally proof the phones are listening? I was quite keen to do the test. But I did another test on Facebook before and then had to pay some money and then I had to ring up my bank to cancel a whole. I'd never do anything like that again. And it wasn't, are you a genius? But yeah, be careful about that stuff. Anyway, it's a final half hour for me, and we've done very well with that first half. I'd love you to talk now, because I don't like when they when I feel that we finished the show half an hour before we should have finished it. So the things you have swallowed, or the things have disappeared with no one noticing. Or maybe even the things that your animals have swallowed. What have you swallowed it to ring the poison centre? I think it's good we've got a poison centre. I've called it twice. I'm not going to tell you why I called it. That might be a topic for another night. Both times they said to me, well, the fact that you're still talking means it probably wasn't that. Yeah, that's a bit of a Cume builder, isn't it? Now the best pie in Australia, a roo rendang, kangaroo with an Indonesian flair, or an Indonesian bounce, I guess you could call it in some ways. 28 to 12 people. Tomorrow we'll talk about 9/11. Because tomorrow is 9/11, although we call it 11/9. So tomorrow is 11/9, although they call it 9/11. Oh, that's right. Tomorrow is also 2 years since Roger Whittaker died. The ship lies rigged and ready in the harbour. Tomorrow. We'll play some tomorrow. Roger Whittaker. For tomorrow, for old England, she sails. I think he died on a weekend. I don't think we've been doing much live on this show that remembered him. Anyway, he was old. Singing was his second career. He had been a woodwork teacher in Kenya, I think. He'd either been a woodwork teacher or he dressed like a woodwork teacher. I can't exactly remember what it was. Now, be in touch, people, if you want to talk. My name is Marcus. Good evening and welcome. I'll give my ears a bit of a rest now, so I'm ready for you, for your final flurry. Marcus, when I was a kid in the bathtub, I used to like tasting the top of the Ajax can container. Yes. Marcus, Kirsty Allsop didn't fall down the stairs. The location, location, location, location, coast was celebrating her birthday with the youngest son when she slipped on a muddy patch of a steep path on her way back from the beach. My son, about 3 years old, opened my small bottle of spray for cleaning my glasses and drank it. He was extremely proud of himself. I rang the poison line and they said that the quality consumed was within safe limits. I was always quite cautious about what else he could get into after that, as I never thought he would have drunk that. Yeah, wow. So on to weird things your kids have drunk as well as swallowed, and when you've called the poison centre. Some of you probably got on speed dial with those drinky sort of kids. Hurdle 12, my name is Marcus, good evening. 25 to 12.
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0: Get in touch if you are of that ilk. It's 27, sorry. Yeah, it's 23 away from 12. Hi, Ray, it's Marcus. Welcome.
17: Oh, yes, good evening, Marcus. Yes, it's Ray here.
0: Hi, Ray.
17: From St. Martin's.
0: Hi, Ray.
17: I came home one night, and way back in 1980, from playing badminton, and had a piece of chocolate cake with a walnut on it. I got the piece of walnut jammed down in my esophagus. I worked all the next day, and it still hadn't gone. So I went to the doctor, and the doctor made an arrangement for me at Princess Margaret Hospital. So I ended up there, and they said they'd get it out after the last operation. So that was about 7 o'clock at the night. So that was all right. Next morning, I woke up, and I'm full of tubes and things, and my nose and my arm and my mouth. And what had happened was they'd pushed this piece of walnut through into my lung.
0: Wow.
17: They then turned me over, cut through my back and pulled my ribs apart and got into my lung.
0: Goodness.
17: And got the piece of walnut out. So that was all right.
0: Goodness.
17: They did that. And then I ended up getting an infection in my lungs, and 3 weeks later I was able to leave the hospital.
0: Had they... Was that an error they'd done, or you breathed at the wrong... Yeah.
17: I was actually eating this piece of chocolate cake with the walnut on the icing.
0: Yeah. But yeah. But it was supposed to be quite a straightforward procedure for them to get it out, and they dislodged it into your lung. How would have that happened?
17: Yes, I don't know. They must have gave me a local when I was out to it, and they must have tried to reach down into it somehow, and that's what happened. Yeah.
0: Goodness. And have any after effects for you, Ray?
17: No, I'm still here. I'm 94 now.
0: Did you go back to having walnuts on chocolate cake? I'd be quite cautious.
17: Oh, yes, but I've been extra careful about eating walnuts ever since.
0: Jeepers. It's a great story, Ray. Thank you very much. It's made my night. Thank you, Ray. Gavin, it's Marcus. Welcome.
10: Hey, Marcus. Great. Yeah, you want to know weird things that I've swallowed in my life?
0: Yes, please.
10: Hello?
0: Yes.
10: Yeah. Okay, right. I was about 7 years old. I came home from school. And in South Africa, we had a drink called cream soda. It was green. And anyway, I came home and I looked and I thought this was cream soda in a glass on the kitchen bench. In the meantime, it was dishwash liquid. And I thought, gee, who's so cheeky to pour some cream soda and not share with me? So I grabbed the glass and I scalded it. But it burnt my throat for days. It didn't feel great. And later on, also, when I was about 16, 17, my uncle was staying with us. And he had motor engine oil in a 2-liter Coke bottle, hidden under his bed. You still there?
0: Yeah, he had what in a Coke bottle under his bed?
10: Engine oil, car oil, engine oil in a Coke bottle, 2-liter Coke bottle.
0: Flip.
10: That he obviously got from the mine because he worked on the mines. And I thought, gee, this guy's cheeky. He's living with us and he's not sharing his Coke. It was dark, you know, it was under his bed. So I grabbed the bottle and also took a swig of it, and it was oil. Didn't taste very great. And then a while later, when I was in the army, I was having a soft drink, and I was working on a truck, and I had my drink, and I put it in my office on the bench, and I was working on a truck, and I came back to drink it, and a lot of cockroaches had got in there.
0: Oh, flip.
10: And I swallowed them, and you could feel them like scratching as they went down my throat.
0: Oh.
10: And then a couple of months later, we were also in the army in Angola. We needed diesel for a forklift to unload the Hercules aircraft. And I thought I'd be the hero. I'll get diesel out of my truck. So I got a 1-inch hose and I tried to suck it out and I swallowed the diesel. And I got quite ill. I was very sick, puking my lungs up, but I survived.
0: With the creaming soda, was that, what did you say, that was dishwashing liquid, was it?
10: That was dishwashing liquid, yes.
0: Yeah, terrible thing to put it in the same container. Have you got some more stories or is that it? Is that all the things you've swallowed?
10: Yeah, that's about all I can mention now.
0: Brilliant. It's a good story, Gavin. You sound fine. Croaky, fine. 18 to 12, the things you've swallowed, the things that have disappeared. Yeah, this is a good topic. As a child, I swallowed a rather large ice cube. Could feel it going all the way down. Also, playful dog got the ribbon off my plant and ate it. Also, recall the cows getting in and chewing up the washing. My brother was walking his Labrador dog on a golf course. The dog swallowed a golf ball. They took him to the vet who gave him special eye drops to make the dog bring it up, which he did. My brother took the ball back to the golfer who was still playing. He said he was wondering where it had gone.

0: Marcus, we've been blessed with another moko this year. I was surprised that I could not find Woodward, Gripewater or Ferrix for him. They were staples when I had children. Yes, you can't get rusks anymore, can you? Or have a, when your kids say, oh, give him a rusk. Give him a rusk. People love Ray and his walnut. 15 from 12. I liked him playing badminton. When was the last time you heard someone ring up and say, I was coming home from badminton? Had a bit of chocolate cake with a walnut on it. It's the sort of stuff we want to hear. Do. Things you've swallowed and the things have disappeared now. I've got about 15 minutes left. And that's your plan, Stan. So get in touch. 0800 80 1080 and 9292 to text. Or be in touch. 0800 80 1080 16 to 12.
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2: Do they have a metal detector at the hospital, I wonder? 15 to 12, almost time for me to go, but I do need your calls before the end. Things you've swallowed and things have disappeared without you noticing. One of my three boys swallowed an old coin we had kept. We went to the hospital, had an x-ray, and they said it would come out. It took a week. My father would check with a metal detector. My neighbours must have wondered when a four-year-old was starfished on the front lawn with a screaming metal detector dangling over him. Oh, wow. I thought, wow. I was playing tea parties with my sister as a kid and drank a cup of turpentine. Love the smell of diesel these days, but don't touch the stuff. Swallow a coin, long story short, my mother keeps it in a jar. People swallow coins and don't swallow notes. Do anyone swallow paper money? Enough for me. What have you got, people? This is the end. It's 12 to 12. If you feel like you're a closing comment, I would truly like that before the end of the show. I've done what I needed to do, fronted up, did a topic switch. Tomorrow we'll talk about 9/11 and your memories of it. I'm looking forward to that. I think that'll be very, very interesting. Be the biggest news story of the last 50 years, wouldn't it? I guess the biggest, well, what would be the biggest news story? I mean, yeah, well, a war is not a one day. Anyway, all that and more tomorrow night. And a Roger Whittaker song, which will be "The Ship Lies Rigged and Ready in the Harbour," I believe. It's going to happen tomorrow. Hello, Pam. It's Marcus. Welcome. Thanks for calling. Good evening.
3: Oh, hi, Marcus. You can't find calamine lotion anymore in the chemist shop. It used to be something that everybody had.
2: That's just disappeared, hasn't it?
3: Yeah. You can get something in a tube now, but it's not the same.
2: What was it used for? I've never experienced it myself.
3: Itches. If you had hives or anything like that, or even if you had a sting.
2: Well, I'll find out where it's gone. Pam, thank you. Good to hear from you. I appreciate that. 12 to 12, here till midnight. The things that have gone missing. Yes. Donald, it's Marcus. Good evening.
4: Oh, hi. A guy came round to see me about a week ago. He wanted to look at my three old cars I got in the shed. And he came from Invercargill. He grew up there. And he shows me these photos, some from the era, I think. And there's this big old sort of car yard of cars sitting in quite central in Invercargill. And I reckon they're Falcons and Holdens, 60s, 70s, 80s sort of stuff. It's a great big yard. It's pretty large. Like, it looks like it covers a few acres. It looks like it's quite central. Do you know the one I mean?
2: Yes. Are you looking for something there?
4: No. He just showed it to me. I was a bit surprised. I haven't been to Invercargill since 1967, and that's the only trip I've ever been down. That was a few years ago. And he just showed it to me. I was just surprised at the size of it in a city like Invercargill. And quite central, obviously. Is that right?
2: Yes.
4: Okay. Oh, well, it looked like good land for building on to me. I was just surprised it was so central in a city like that, you know.
2: There's no shortage of land.
4: Oh, okay, I gather that, yeah. I don't mean this Falcon GT museum you've got down there or the other one, but it just, he said there's quite good cars there and they're just sitting outside weathering away or something like that, you know.
2: Was he looking to buy one of your cars?
4: No, he wanted to see what I had. No, he's related to somebody who's got it, I think. No, he just wanted to see what I had and he thought they were okay and that, you know. But he just showed it to me. I was a bit surprised at the size of the place. That was all. It was quite, well, I think it might look like a couple of, well, it like a few acres, actually.
2: There aren't those wrecky yards so much anymore, are there?
4: I presume not. There's one at Horopito, which
2: I love that. I love the one at Horopito. I've spent some time there. Yeah. They've got Carlos Day stickers on some of them, Donald. Nice to hear from you. Thank you. Carol, it's Marcus. Good evening and welcome.
5: Hi, Marcus. How are you doing?
2: I'm doing really well, Carol. Really well.
5: Good. It's been an interesting chat tonight.
2: Yeah, and I've enjoyed it.
5: I just thought I'd tell you about when I was a kid, my mum and dad took me to the local milk bar and Dad shouted me a great big milkshake. And I took the first sip of it and something lumpy came up through the straw and I didn't like it. And I spat it out into the napkin and it was half of a blowfly.
2: Oh, yeah, that's a bit gross. Hey, where'd you say it was at?
5: In a milk bar in Green Island in Dunedin. And the other half had gone down.
2: Did it make a sound as it went up into your mouth?
5: I don't know, but I kind of I threw up everywhere all over the table, and the lady was very apologetic and rushed over and wanted to give me another free milkshake, and that was the last thing I felt like.
2: Yeah.
5: And I can tell you, I'm in my 70s now, and I can tell you to this day I still blow through a straw before I ever
2: It's a good thing to do, isn't it? It was an old woman that swallowed a fly. I don't know why she swallowed a fly.
5: Exactly. I don't know why I did either, but it just went, it was horrible. And I've never, ever forgotten it. And it kind of put me off some milkshakes, to be honest.
2: What flavour milkshake, Carol?
5: Chocolate.
2: I thought you were going to say fly-flavoured. Nice to hear from you. Thank you. Carol the Crackerbacker. She was Carol the Crackerbacker. Marcus, in 1949, I swallowed a hair clip. We lived in Sprayed and Dad had to put me on the bar on his bike and take me to the hospital. They x-rayed and told her to take me back home and wait for it to be passed. I survived. Now, this is the sort of text I'm dealing with. 9/11 isn't tomorrow in New Zealand as it would still be the 10th in America. Officially, it would be Saturday to celebrate it. A, we don't celebrate it. B, when we'll be on air tomorrow, in America it will be 9/11. I think California, I don't know, I have to prove this. Time in LA now. I know it's not LA. So at this time of the night tomorrow, it will be 9/11 in the United States. Right? So some of the show will be 9/11. And I mean, they're not going to do it on a Saturday. They're not going to do it during Costa Car. Do they still have Costa Car on a Saturday? So, yes. Idiot text. Swallowed a fish bone that got stuck in my throat, spent 13 hours in A&E, had to put a camera up my nose and tweezers on the end to extract it. My sister left a present she had been given in the car. Her King Charles cheeky little dog got in the car, ripped open the presents, ate the small block of chocolate and shredded the Elle McPherson undies. He was fine, but the undies got binned. Veterinary life-saving surgeries to remove objects from pets is quite common. Cats have a tendency to consume hair ties. Some of the surgeries with dogs I've been involved with are the rubber ends of spatulas. One puppy removed 5 socks. Another puppy we retrieved the owner's thong underwear. I'm ready for one more if that's you. I've got the one last caller that swallowed something. We had a fly, we've had a walnut. We've done very well. If that's something you can talk about, I'm up for it. One more. And then we'll call that a night. You've done very well for me tonight. It is a big car yard on Google Maps looking at that. And just like that. Remind me not to do silly voices. Simon, it's Marcus. Good evening and welcome.
6: Right, evening, Marcus. Oh, first of all, that man who rang about the dog that ate the golf ball. Must have, the golfer must have hit it into the rough. But anyway, we grew up in Papua New Guinea. We spent 2.5 years over there. My mum and dad were missionaries. And anyway, they had some other people around. And mum was trying to put on something special for them. And so she was baking them some bread. And of course, it's quite hard to get multigrain bread over there. The missionaries came through. Mum was busy in the kitchen after having made the bread. And they said, "Oh, Claire, we can't believe that you've found like whole grain bread for us." And mum said, "What are you talking about? Is just supposed to be plain white bread." And what she hadn't known is that weevils had got into the flour, and she'd baked the flour and the weevils all into the bread and served it up to them.
2: Good thing that the forgiveness was part of their code, eh?
6: Well, that's right, that's right.
2: Did it taste any good, or they didn't eat it?
6: Oh, I think they ate some of it, but you can't tell once we've all been through the oven. I'm sure it doesn't taste too bad.
2: Nice to talk. That's the future, eating insects. I'm out. Gone. Good night.
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14: In this update, a review into the pausing of some welfare payments by the Ministry of Social Development has found it wrongly cut financial assistance in more than 30,000 cases. Some winter energy payments, main benefits and supplementary assistance was paused. Senior political reporter Azaria Howell has the details.
15: The reviews found 16,270 clients were not paid on average just over $300 for winter power relief. 2,460 more had their benefits suspended, and supplementary assistance was cut off for 11,990. They've now been paid, and MSD Chief Executive Debbie Power is issuing an apology.
14: ACT is calling for the Waitangi Tribunal to be scrapped after the last treaty claims are settled. If re-elected in November, the party wants to limit the tribunal to resolving claims lodged before September 2008. Once they are sorted, it would disestablish the tribunal, claiming its original purpose has gone. Leader David Seymour claims it's become political, speaking out on the actions of a democratically elected government.
16: The issues that the Waitangi Tribunal has been addressing have been addressed, and in one case soon will be addressed, I hope, and there is no longer need to have a parallel quasi-government authority.
14: Newly released documents show Treasury warned Finance Minister Nicola Willis the public service needed to raise productivity 8% a year to avoid loss of services. Its advice to the government on its 2026 budget decisions has been released. Claudia O'Neill has the story.
9: The government set a target to reduce the overall public service to 55,000 full-time equivalent staff by July 2029. The Treasury told Willis cutting nearly 9,000 staff to meet the target will require service transformation. It told her the use of digital technology would need to accelerate at a scale and speed not achieved to date.
14: Apple is rolling out its first foldable iPhone, marking its biggest change in nearly two decades. The iPhone Duo has a screen about twice the size of a passport when open, but isn't cheap, starting at just over $4,000. The tech giant is also upping the prices of the 18 Pro and Pro Max models and will also offer a way for people to lease a phone. That's news. In sport, rugby, the All Blacks are determined to level a topsy-turvy test series against the Springboks in Baltimore on Sunday morning. Geordie Barrett says the results show how close the greatest rivalry series has been.
17: We walk away from that test match all happy, and we probably felt like we played better in game two and lost by 7 points, just the way test matches are working at the moment, and unfortunately we're on the wrong side of it again in game three, but there's an opportunity for us to level the series till this week.
14: Scrum guru Mike Cron believes the All Blacks' short-term set-piece struggles against the Springboks will make for long-term World Cup lessons as New Zealand finds ways to counter South Africa's current scrum dominance. In NPC action tonight, Manawatu have beaten Taranaki 27-25, the first time Manawatu have beaten the Taranaki Bulls in 13 years. And in football, One New Zealand Stadium continues to attract big events to Christchurch, with the Phoenix men and women confirmed to play a doubleheader next Waitangi Day. That's sport. I'm Tony Doe.
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2: 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It's Friday. Happy Friday to you. It's September the 11th, and you know what that means, don't you? It means that we'll be explaining the time differences between here and New York for the next 5 hours, but we'll get into that soon. But anyway, here's the forecast. Northland to Taumarunui, including Coromandel. Showers becoming isolated this morning and then clearing for a time this afternoon and through to this evening. Bay of Plenty and Taupo, showers clearing to fine this morning. Gisborne and Hawke's Bay, scattered rain that will gradually clear to a nice fine Friday. Taranaki to Wellington, including Taihape and Wairarapa. Remaining rain will clear away, just like magic. And then it will be a mainly fine day. Get the washing out. However, there'll be a few showers around the high ground from the afternoon. What does the high ground mean? You take the high road, I'll take the low. The high ground. Whatever. Put your washing on the low ground. Nelson, Marlborough, Canterbury and Otago, excluding Clutha. Mainly fine with a few showers around Otago this afternoon and about coastal Canterbury by this evening. Buller to Westland, fine at first, but showers developing this morning. Fiordland, Southland and Clutha. Showers mainly around Fiordland and the south coast becoming widespread this afternoon. The Chatham Islands, your Friday mainly fine, a few showers before dawn. And again by tonight. The warmest place, I tell you what, it's been very warm. It's been very humid, I think. The warmest place at the moment is Gisborne, 12.1. And the coolest is Twizel. Not that warm at all, it's actually quite cold. No humidity there. Twizel's on minus 1.4.
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2: Oh, g'day there. You're looking very well this morning, can I say. It's nice to have your company on this very special day, September the 11th. We'll get into all the stories about that soon. The free phone number to tell your story, 0800 80 1080. The text is 9292 with a very small charge. 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

Oh my lord, have I got some meat and potatoes in the meal delivery for you. Lots of options on the menu. Oh, I've printed off paper galore. There's stories galore. But of course, the big story of today will be 9/11 and how that great tragedy, great in the sense of just like nothing we've seen before, ended up changing the way that we fly completely. September the 11th, 2001, 25 years ago. This week we remember. We remember everybody, nearly 3,000 people dead, two of them New Zealanders. There'll be lots of stories to tell, and I'm here for the stories.

0: I don't think there'd be anyone listening who won't remember where they were on that day. You may not have been in New Zealand. You may not have been close to a radio or the television at the time. But I'm sure you'll remember the conversations that ensued and the coverage that went on for hours and hours and days and days. It really was like nothing we'd seen before. Hopefully it's like nothing we'll ever see again. 8:46 a.m. New York City time. It's about 1:46 a.m. the following day here in New Zealand. Don't get all pedantic about the days and the dates. It is 9/11, that's what we're talking about. This week marks the 25th anniversary. Ten past 12. A really good morning to you. It's great to be here, as always. Yeah, I didn't really see this one coming, not days away. You know, it's kind of like, I know 25 years. One of the first comments that I would be making if I was calling it would be, sorry, what? 25 years? How can it be 25 years? What does that make me? 57 less 25, carried the 3, divided by 4. Oh, I don't know. Anyway, I was a lot younger and it was a long time ago. I can still remember driving into Wellington and I was listening to a radio station that was just doing this endless kind of War of the Worlds broadcast. And I was thinking, this is nuts. Where's the news? This is a stupid radio play. I literally thought it was a radio play. And I thought, why do they keep repeating it? It's actually not very good. Whoever wrote the script is terrible. And then I got into Wellington and I realised people were crowding around TVs. And I can't remember where I was going or who I was working for at the time. If it had been Premier Bacon Company, it would have been in cafes and people huddled around TVs. A lot of cafes, sandwich bars, lunch bars would have had a television in the kitchen somewhere. And I just remember people standing still and watching that coverage over and over and over, and the repetition just, it didn't help, did it? So this week marks the 25th anniversary of the September 11, 2001 terror attacks in America, which left nearly 3,000 people dead. Two New Zealanders were also killed on that day, Alan Bevan, a New Zealand native and environmental attorney. Now, he died on the hijacked Flight 93. And also John Lazowski, a US-born New Zealander who had dual citizenship, and he died in the World Trade Center collapse. Now, of course, there have been hijackings galore. There's been hijackings and bombings galore. If you think back through your life, if you think about that time of the IRA and all sorts of stuff over the years, but nothing came close to just how terrifying the 9/11 attacks were. So I don't want to go through and read all of the detail out. You've lived it just as much as I have. You would have been immersed in the news just as much as I was. But you might want to talk about how things changed. And I can still remember making quite trite remarks, feeling annoyed. Oh, I've got to go through all the screening. What do you mean I've got to take my shoes off? Oh, what? And my belt? It really changed everything. And for the greater good of everyone. But gee, what a change, right? The fact that you could jump on a plane domestically and really no one gave a flying sausage about it. Now it's all very much, not all flights are screened, but most flights are screened now. The security bio scanning, the shoe checking, the reinforced cockpit doors. They're all part of the impact on the biggest change of everything. The biggest change actually was our state of mind. I'd have to say, the way we think about everything now, the way we look at people differently, perhaps particularly in an airport situation, particularly in a crowd, in a mall, in a massive shopping centre like the Crown Plaza in Melbourne. I'm thinking of all the places I've been that are big and busy, and it certainly changed the way that we view air travel. I've just been watching the documentary on Lockerbie. A documentary? No, it's a docodrama on Netflix on Lockerbie. I've watched every episode, ended in tears. Just incredibly powerful stuff. I've been to Lockerbie. I've been to one of the local pubs there over my years. No one really spoke. I wasn't asking people about that. But in terms of the way that travel has changed, you might want to reflect upon that. I remember when I was 20, flying from Auckland to London. And that's a long time ago, right? Back in the late 80s. I'm flying to London. I fell in love with a hostess, and she probably didn't even see me, but I fell in love with this hostess, and I got chatting to her quite a lot. In fact, she got in trouble for chatting to me. And I asked her, is there any chance, I've never flown internationally, is there any chance I can go up with the captain and sit up the front? And that was a genuine question. I wasn't trying to be funny. And towards the end of the flight, she said, she quietly whispered in my ear, I love you. No, she quietly whispered in my ear, come with me. And I thought, oh, here we go. This is brilliant. She loves me. And we're walking to the cockpit. I sat in the navigator's seat as we landed at Heathrow. I will never get to do that again unless I become a pilot. We flew up the Thames. It was a misty morning. We landed at Heathrow. And that was before there were even lockable doors on that cockpit. So everything changed, right? Your stories about travel, your stories about feeling how you felt, actually, I'm not going to presume how you felt. How did you feel as a regular traveller, particularly after 9/11, if you were going in and out of the US? 0800 80 1080. 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
0: 18 past 12 here through till 5 this Friday morning, September the 11th. Your memories, your thoughts, your everything to do with 9/11. And just the way you feel about flying, how you felt about travelling after that or being in large crowded areas as well. Welcome.

0: But for me, where I lived, I was under the flight path for O'Hare International, under international airports. So it was weird not having commercial jets flying over top for like 4 to 5 days straight. But I quickly learned that a teacher that I was responsible for my care lost a friend on Flight 93, and that friend of my teacher became world famous, Todd Beamer, for the saying, "Let's roll," when they led the fight back against the terrorists.
1: Right. Yeah, that's quite the connection, isn't it? So, and I forgot about the whole shutdown of flights. So you said 4 days. Was it longer than that across the US, or did it vary?
0: It varied depending on how quickly planes could be repositioned and airports allowed to reopen.
1: Right, okay.
0: And then I also had a neighbor that had colleagues at the World Trade Center. And then, of course, in 2003, on just the day after the second anniversary, was when I moved back to New Zealand.
1: Right. Okay. So, there you go. Now, you sound a little different, Wesley. Have you got a cold?
0: I'm recovering from a cold, yes.
1: Yeah, yeah. Well, at least you and I get to recover from things like that. Unlike the 3,000 people who died, many of them not in the buildings, many rushing into the buildings or in the environs of the towers. Terrible. Two New Zealanders there on that day as well. Cheers, Wesley. There you were in Chicago. I knew there'd be a connection like that. Good on you. Nice to hear from you. 21 past 12. Hi there, Kirsty.
2: Hi, Roman. How are you going?
1: Oh, good. Yeah, good.
2: I was listening the other day when I heard them talking about 25 years, and I thought the same as you. What? Mm. 25 years? Far out. But when I look at it, I absolutely remember it vividly, every detail of what I was doing and where I was. I was not far off 30, and I had a young baby. He was born in the January. Plus, I had also suffered an ectopic pregnancy, so I was recovering from surgery. That had happened in the August, so less than a month, pretty much. And so I was lying in my bed with a young baby that wasn't the best to settle, and he was in the bassinet next to me. And he must have woken, oh, surprise, surprise, and I always had ZB on, and it was Martin Crump. And I heard what was happening, and it was like, taking a few minutes to process. He was actually going on it live. And so I had a TV in my room, so I turned the TV on and I had the sound off and I was listening to Martin and he was giving a commentary basically of what was happening live. Mm. And I remember vividly, you know how people talk about the children couldn't process, they thought it was a TV replay, they couldn't process all the times it was playing again and again. Mm. And they weren't, you know, a lot of kids weren't coping with this because they just didn't understand. But I remember seeing the first tower collapse. I remember seeing the second plane fly in. That's how fresh it was and how quick I got onto it, onto the TV, because I was listening to Martin live. And it just is so vivid in my memory. I remember exactly the positioning of where the bed was in the bedroom, where the TV was, where the child's bassinet was. It was just something, I was so gobsmacked. I could not believe what I was watching. And it was just, it was unreal that, you know, when you see now the replays and I actually watched a documentary not long ago. I was just surfing on Netflix and things like that and found one. And it was just amazing how, it was kind of surreal, but it was, hey, this is actually happening. Mm-hmm. What the heck?
1: Yeah, exactly. And, you know, I had two daughters at that stage who were very little, I guess. One born 95, one born 98. So it was kind of like, you know, it wasn't sort of family viewing, was it? And I don't think they would have understood what they were watching if they had. Oh, that's unfair. Maybe they would have. I don't know. I don't remember them being part of all of that day. I don't remember having to talk to them about it because I think we just kept them away from it. There was no point in them knowing. And for those that were about to travel or who were booked on flights, I wonder what that meant for you in terms of cancellations, postponements. Just the whole

0: industry changing. And of course, if you're under the age of 30, I guess, well, the whole thing is really, you won't know much else. You won't remember a time when travelling was so easy, a time when cockpit doors were left open. And if you were close to the front, you could lean over your aisle seat and look into the cockpit and look at the pilots doing all that amazing stuff with all those flashing lights. Everything changed, right? Yeah, thank you, Kirsty. 0800 80 1080. The text is 9292. Hi, Graham.
1: Hi, how are you?
0: Good, Graham.
1: Good evening. Yeah, I've got a little story about September 11. I was an insurance broker for 35 years. So I'm now retired and whatever. And at that particular time, I'd qualified for a trip to New York with one of the companies I was dealing with. I was doing life insurance and bits and pieces like that. And we had a time in New York watching the tennis and bits and pieces around that time. And at the end of our conference, we just the company took us to the top of Twin Towers on the morning at 9 o'clock in the morning. Okay? The towers were hit at 9 o'clock in the morning exactly 1 week later.
0: Yeah, 8:46, 14 to 9, but yeah.
1: Mm. Yeah, whatever, you know, that's all. Anyway, so we had a big formal breakfast and they put it on for us. And what I remember is there was a woman up there that was a lovely woman. She was dressed up as a Statue of Liberty. And she ran around the tables and, you know, having a nice breakfast and all this sort of stuff, you know, and being very nice. Anyway, we had a great time. We left that breakfast a day later and we flew to Miami with another couple. We were in Miami and the other couple, we said, turn the TV on, Graham, and we turned it on and we watched it happen as it happened.
0: Mm-hmm.
1: As the planes hit the building and everything, we were in the state. And we went, my God, we were on the top of that building 1 week earlier. That's how close we were.
0: I bet you there'll be a lot of people just like you, Graham, in the sense of early in the morning, hadn't got to work yet, weren't working that day, called in sick, whatever, on holiday. Can you imagine the people that were left feeling like it could have been me? Well,
1: it was weird. We're 1 week away from being dead, obviously, but what really stuck in my mind was that beautiful woman that was addressing us at the table, looking after us, dressed as a Statue of Liberty, and I thought about her straight away, she'd be dead. She was up there doing the same thing on the same day, every day of the week, and that poor woman, as I saw people jumping out the windows and doing whatever, and that building is the tallest thing I've ever been in my life.
0: Yeah, there you go. That's something you'll never forget. And none of us will forget it, but for some, like yourself, being that close to it or in the proximity of in the days before would be pretty terrifying. There would have been tourists around the day before, lots of Kiwis, but there's always a Kiwi somewhere. There were two killed in that terror attack. And on that day, 9/11, of course, 8:46 in the morning, 14 minutes to 9, September 11 would have been 14 minutes to 2 in the morning the following day here in New Zealand. The day the attacks happened, in the hours of the 12th of September, New Zealand time, the Prime Minister was Helen Clark, and she was on a flight to Hong Kong for a European visit, which was quickly cancelled. Radio presenters and producers at the time recall going into work early in the morning. As you can imagine, you never really know what's going to be ahead of you. You'll have interviews booked. All of that would have been just chucked out, and it would have been wall-to-wall correspondence. Crossing live now to our correspondent in, you can just imagine what that would have been like on public radio, on not public radio, all radio, all around the world, all around the country would have been focused on that. I don't think there would have been too many people who would have wanted to tune into, here's another hit from the 1970s, you know, on their favorite music stations. It's a time when everybody goes to live radio for the news, isn't it? Presenters and producers at the time going to work early in the morning between 3 and 4 a.m., setting up to find one of the century's biggest stories unfolding. One well-known radio name, Kim Hill, is quoted as saying, "It will never be the same after this." And she was absolutely right. Nothing was the same. Flights all around the world were grounded, and governments hustled to upgrade security at airports. It took the Aviation Security Service quite a lot of work, of course. They, in a book that they published back in 2017, looking back at the first 40 years, they described 9/11 as the day aviation security changed overnight. And what a cost too, a huge cost to everyone. And the delay it takes, like checking in now, even for a domestic flight, you weave up and down those aisles of people looking at the watch going, oh no. I actually have had to say a couple of times, do you mind if I cut through? I'm going to miss my flight. Which is absolutely true. And people are really good at that stuff too. So what they're, everything's being x-rayed, everything's being screened. Are your shoes above your ankles? Do you have a belt on? What's that metallic thing? I'm always the person that's pulled out of a queue. Just a random search, sir. It's not random, it's me. It's always me. They're looking for knives, scissors, hammers, box cutters, and guns. Incredible, the stuff that must get spotted. What's that doing in your suitcase? Oh, I completely forgot. Yeah, so being careful, being more aware, not making jokes. I flew into Chicago for a conference years ago, and they told me I had something in my bag that shouldn't be there, and I was thinking, I started to really panic. What do you mean? I don't know what you're talking about. Sir, you pack this bag. You've acknowledged on your form. You pack this bag. Is that correct? Yes. There's something in this bag you need to declare. I started sweating profusely. I really don't know. And in the end, he could see that I was a bit mildly panicking, and he helped me out. It was in my toilet bag, and it was a full tube of toothpaste, way too big. And I said, oh, it's only brand new. I haven't even used it yet. And he just looked at me. I went, yeah, no trouble. Just take it. No doubt they probably put all that stuff in the Christmas raffle for the staff Christmas party, don't you think? I don't know. What would they do with that? Anyway, traveling after 9/11, how did it change for you? Did it put you off travelling altogether? Maybe you haven't flown since. There's every chance. 0800 80 1080. The text 9292. The world
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0: 27:21 here through till 5 this morning, and you can text as well on 9292. I've got some great texts here which I'll get to in a moment or two. Hi there, Mark. Welcome.
6: Good morning, Roman. Roman Lockerbie, I flew that same aircraft back in 1979 from San Francisco to London. The exact same aircraft.
0: With Pan Am.
6: The Pan Am, yeah, oh. I flew that one. And I remember when it took off, it was all the air conditioning was coming out, and all the lockers were shaking. It was air. And I actually got to land in Heathrow the same as you did in British Airways as well.
0: Yes.
6: That was amazing.
0: Oh, so you went up to the front as well?
6: Yeah, in the jump seat, yeah.
0: Yeah, wow, okay.
6: Yeah, and that was a long time ago. I remember I was working for the airlines when the towers got hit, and I was waiting for an aircraft to come in, and it was about 10 o'clock in the morning, and it come on the telly light, and it's just like the people's mood just changed. People were glued to the television, and people were just walking around like zombies. It was bizarre. It's like, and I'll never forget it, never.
0: Do you recall at that time a sense of, apart from just ambivalence and people just absolutely in shock, do you think that adage of, oh, everyone pulls together at times like that, do you think that's true?
6: Oh, good question. I think people did it afterwards, not actually at the time, but afterwards people pulled together, I think. But it was like, I thought it was a prank. I just couldn't believe it was actually happening. Like, I thought, nah, this is a movie or something like this. That's what I thought it was.
0: Yes.
6: But then I watched it and it was actually live. I thought, wow.
0: Well, it was weird because they started filming the first one going in, and everyone's absolutely in shock. And then they realised there was a second plane approaching, and it was just no. And then, of course, how many more? What's happening elsewhere? Everyone went into a panic situation because there were more planes involved. They all didn't make it, did they? One came close to getting into the Pentagon, didn't it?
6: That's right. That's right. They must have fought the pilot. They must have fought the terrorists to bring the plane down. And the plane crashed, didn't it?
0: Yeah. What I found heartbreaking, I think the most connect for me, the story that connected me with me more than anything, were those horrific stories of people phoning family to say goodbye from the planes. I just, how would you end that phone call?
6: Well, how much time do we actually have to do it? Think about it. The split seconds, like, they know they're going to die. What a horrible feeling to know you're going to die. You can't do nothing about it.
0: No. And to your point about those that very quickly got organised and tried to overpower the terrorists, incredibly brave, weren't they?
6: Oh, without a doubt. And probably you and I would have done the same thing in the situation, quite possibly. You would have done what you can to try and stop it, wouldn't you? If you're in that situation.
0: I don't know. Who knows what you're capable of? And that's the whole thing. What you think you can or can't do is tested, and that's when you find out the mettle of anyone, right?
6: Correct.
0: Yeah, I just, those phone calls, I just can't imagine. Yeah, I can't imagine getting to the end of that phone call and saying, all right, okay, then what? Click. I don't know. It's just weird, but there's been movie after movie, mate. Did you find it exhausting? Because human nature is to relay everything that you've seen and heard. Other people have seen and heard it too, but you feel the need to tell your story, don't you?
6: That's right. And everyone's got a different story to tell.
0: Yeah, exactly.
6: It's just comprehending the actual fact that all those people died for what?
0: Yeah.
6: For nothing.
0: Yeah, yeah. So for you, after that event, did anything change in terms of your mindset, your confidence when it comes to flying?
6: Oh, without a doubt. And I love my aircraft. Don't get me wrong. I'm an aircraft fanatic. I love them, but I did. And like, I hadn't been back home to the UK in like 40 years. And when I did go, everything had changed, all the security and blah, blah. Because I have a pacemaker, so I had to go through a certain machine because of my pacemaker, you see. So,
0: yeah.
6: And everything had changed. Take your shoes off, take, like you say, a toothpaste. They took my toothpaste off me, a brand new one. I said, well, it's toothpaste. I said, yeah, you can't take it. I said, well,
0: yeah.
6: But I didn't argue because I knew what was happening. Like, I thought, well, yuck, they're only doing what they can to prevent this happening again.
0: Yeah, I've made some major mistakes only in recent years, and I know there's no point in getting angry. The anger is sort of, well, it's anger at myself. I was in a queue once, and I was somewhere in Australia at a small airport, and one of the people on that thing where they're going, putting all the bags on, put that in that container, take that out, do that, she saw me approaching with duty-free bags, and she said, have you got alcohol in that plastic bag? And I went, yeah, I had two bottles of spirits in this bag. She said, You do, as you can see, my face looking quite incredulous. I was, at the same time she saw them, I suddenly realised, what am I doing? She said, you know you can't bring them through here. I went, yeah, oh no. She goes, what flight are you on? You've still got time. So right back to the check-in gate. And the woman at the check-in desk was closing the desk. She wasn't very happy. And I said, I've just checked my bag in. I knew there was no one else much around. It can't have gone too far. Can you grab my bag? I need to pack these in the bag, which is always a risk, isn't it? Clinkety, clankety, clankety, smash. So anyway, I packed them in the bag. She was angry because her flat white was going cold or something. And back through I went. Otherwise, it would have been, Merry Christmas, they're yours, to the X-ray lady. I guess, thank you, Mark. Nice to hear from you. It's about that mindset, just remembering what you can and can't do. Big quantities of liquid, even if it's water. Toothpaste, nope. Perfume over so many hundred mils. I know that's changed recently, but it takes a lot of time. I'm flying a couple of times soon overseas, and I've just got to wrap my head around what I can and can't do. I think the easiest thing is buy a tiny little travel toothpaste, and that's about all the liquid you need, really, on the carry-on side of things. Oh, this is it's a heck of a day, isn't it? 9/11, your memories, what you remember of the time, how things changed for you. In terms of how you travelled, perhaps, and your confidence with travelling as well. 221-0800-80-1080, 9292 the text.
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5: 18 to 1. So up until 9/11, which of course 9/11, the month, the day, they're the only two numbers that are really mentioned all the time. It was 2001, so 25 years since that. Horrible, horrible situation. And before that, I think the biggest terror in Tebi, you'll remember Entebbe in Africa, but for me, the most memorable in terms of I couldn't get it out of my mind was Lockerbie, and that was 1988, a long time before 9/11. And Lockerbie, the plane that just fell out of the sky onto that beautiful little Scottish village, little town, it was a Boeing 747 Clipper made of the seas, destroyed by a bomb. And the court cases that went on more than 20 years afterwards, years and years afterwards. It's a great, if that's the right term, inverted commas, great docodrama on Netflix at the moment. It's not called Lockerbie. I think it's called Pan Am Flight 103. But we are talking about 9/11, 2001, the terrorist attacks in America, which left nearly 3,000 people dead. 0800 80 1080 is the number to call. Hi, Christine.
6: Good evening. Our daughter, she trained in the Wellington Polytech as a technical designer. And she, at the end of the course, they were given, allowed to go to any or select any country they chose and got a work permit for 4 months. In 1991, she moved over to New York and took up a position there. Now, she was working in Manhattan where it happened, and on the Sunday night, she had been to the restaurant, and I think it was called Windows on the World, which was top of one of the Twin Towers.
5: Mm.
6: And then on the Tuesday, which was her birthday, we tried to ring her, and afterwards it happened. But anyway, the story goes with her that they were very close to the Empire State Building, and one of the mums rung and said to them, for goodness sake, get out of there as quickly as you can. Mm. Now, there were no buses or anything like that running, so she actually said that they walked, she thought, about 20 miles to get away from the city before they could get any sort of transport. She lived up at top of Manhattan. So because it was her birthday, we couldn't contact her for about 2 days, couldn't get a hold of her. We just didn't know where she was or how close she was to everything. And so we finally got her, but out of respect, her husband, neither of them will go down to, was it Ground Zero, where the Twin Towers were.
5: Right.
6: So
5: that must have been a horrible time for you, just wondering what the heck was going on and just how safe she was and was going to continue to be.
6: Yes, absolutely, because, because she chose to go over there, and it's a long way. But anyway, she's still over there in the fashion industry. So that's a long time ago. So 1991, she went over there.
5: She must be doing okay, because the fashion industry, quite fickle, right?
6: Cutthroat, very much cutthroat.
5: Mm.
6: Because they find that ones learn by leaning over and watching what you're doing. So she was a technical designer, so what they called was one that she patents were drafted, and then when the fabric was cut, they had to do all the checking, make sure the sizing was correct.
5: True.
6: So, yes.
5: So does she work for a particular fashion house, or is she just freelancing?
6: No. She was working for a company that she knew so many film stars that were not actually knew the film stars, but some of the garments that were being done for various film stars.
5: Oh, yeah?
6: So that was interesting.
5: It would
6: and
5: be.
6: And a lot of the garments, when they were made, weren't made in the States. They went over in Asia somewhere, and they came back that they were made in the USA. Yes.
5: Wow. You must have some great stories. And how often do you catch up with her? Is that like a regular... You have a sit-down chat?
6: Not very often, no.
5: No, it's a bit like that with my girls, actually. It's kind of like it's a rare treat to have that time to speak with them because everyone's busy.
6: But they've got an 18-year-old son.
5: Oh, nice.
6: So, keep in contact in that way anyway. Yes.
5: Has he been out here, Christine?
6: Yes, he has been. And I never forget the time that they... Well, they've been here a couple of times, but the time he came out here... he got out of the car and he got out and he rolled around on the lawn. Something that I didn't expect to see happen, but because of all their playgrounds of concrete.
5: It would have been quite a treat for him to see so much green, I'd imagine.
6: Oh, yeah. Exactly, yes.
5: Lovely to chat with you, Christine. Thank you. I think it's a reminder for me whenever I come back into the country too, particularly if I've been somewhere quite arid, it's just so green. And it's not the grey green of Australia, and that's not a disparaging remark. Australia has a lot of grey green. Eucalyptus is not deep, vibrant green like our grass, like a lot of our native forest. It's just a very different shade of green, really. And, interesting story, Christine. Yeah, thank you. I really enjoyed that. 0800 80 1080. You can text on 9292. I do have... quite a number of... I'm just trying to delay because my text machine's decided to close. Now I'm trying to open it again. Where are you? Oh, here they come. Here they are. Ramin, I find it very interesting that we can carry a lighter in our pocket on a plane. That's weird. I thought, that doesn't sound right, Scott. That can't be right. So I had a look at it online here. Yes, you can bring a cigarette lighter onto a flight in New Zealand, but you must keep it on your person, like in your pocket. What for? What for? You're in an aeroplane that's travelling at about, 850, 880 kilometres an hour, depending on the plane, surrounded by fuel and foam in the seats, and you've got a lighter. Mind you, I flew to London at a time when the smokers were down the back. It just seemed bonkers that you could smoke on a plane, didn't it? Quantity limit, one lighter per passenger. Where you can carry it on your body. You cannot pack it into your carry-on or checked-in luggage. Wouldn't you think that was a safer place to put it? Or, hang on, just don't take it. Prohibited types of lighters. The blue flame lighters. The cigar lighters. No. Torch lighters. What are they? Large barbecue lighters. No lighter fuel. And strike... anywhere matches are completely forbidden. Well, that's a weird description, isn't it? Strike anywhere matches. Then there's a whole lot of Civil Aviation Authority lighter rules you can read if you really want to know about taking a lighter. Be a good time to give up smoking, wouldn't it? A long-haul flight. I tell you the best way to give up smoking. It's how I gave up. You get on a bus in Turkey, that's 22 hours from... Istanbul to Uludeniz. You get on a bus that has air conditioning, and once you've got on the bus and the bus pulls away from the bus depot, they turn the air conditioning off, and everyone on the bus is a chain smoker. And I felt like I was dead by the time I got to Uludeniz. That was it for me. Yeah, good point about the cigarette lighter there, Scott. Thank you. Roman, I was driving over Victoria Park going to the airport with my sister-in-law, who, flying back to Scotland with her friend, was flying back to Melbourne. We made a decision to still drive there and find out any news. The airport took their names, phone numbers, etc., drove back to my place a few hours later to the airport for the flight to Melbourne, then drove home, and later that night drove the sister-in-law for the flight back to Scotland. She said the flight had hardly anyone on it. I was actually surprised the flights were on. It was a day I will never forget. I bet. Roman, my brother-in-law was going to Dubai, work-related, and he said the security, you were nearly passing bricks. Interesting description. Hi, Roman. Morning. On the 9/11 day, I remember I was about nine. I remember my dad waking me up at about 4 or 5 in the morning because he worked for the Defence Force here. He woke me up and told me, I need to go shower. Can you sit here and watch the news and tell me everything they say while I'm in the shower? I remember sitting in front of the TV watching planes flying into the building over and over again as they repeated the newscast. It's very vivid, me sitting there. And then my dad comes rushing out and says to me, tell me everything they say. That's the memory that is burned into my brain about 9/11. Roman, did you know the grass is lighter green up in the North Island? The South Island has darker green grass. Oh, is it though? They say the grass is always greener on the other side of Cook Strait, but I don't think it is. I don't know. I'll take your word for it. 721.
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4: 521. Good morning, Roman. Here's an email. I hope all is well with you. While I wasn't alive when 9/11 happened, it's had a huge impact on my life through music, because one of my favourite bands, My Chemical Romance, formed after the lead singer, Gerard Way, witnessed the towers falling from a ferry across the Hudson River from New Jersey or nearby in the New York City area, because he was working as a comic book artist at the time and was heading to work. And as he witnessed it, he realized how short life is and you never know when it's going to end. So he decided he wanted to make a change, and he realized he wasn't going to do that with what he was going to do. So he made the decision to go into music. So I owe my thanks to Jared, for making that change because of My Chemical Romance. It saved my life and helped me through more than I could ever explain, says Valerie. That's my connection. Best of wishes and salutations. Very nice. Thank you. Have I got time to read out this next one? Yeah, I have. Hi there, Roman. I was working in London as a motorcycle courier at the time. I was at the office with a few other bikers waiting for the next job. As this all unfolded, we watched on TV confused at first, as everyone was assuming a small plane had accidentally hit the tower, and then we watched as the second plane hit. It was like a movie. Then later we watched as the towers crumbled. Like a lot of your callers say, most people remember where they were when this happened. The next day I purchased these newspapers so I'd have them as archives for the future. For example, for today. But I actually read through these a few months ago. Read through. Great hosting, dude. You are awesome and appreciated. Best regards, says Gerard. Good on you. And you sent a photo of the newspapers. You really did go and buy all the newspapers, didn't you? That would have been the job. Motorbike courier in London. I should have looked into that. That would have been a great way to learn the city very quickly, I'd imagine. Very good recall there. Thank you. Roman, I was living in New York at the time of 9/11. All the TV channels went out except for two. One was the news, the other was Barney, so that parents had something to show their kids. I picked up photos I had taken 2 weeks prior of the Twin Towers the day before, and I commented to the camera shop that they weren't very good. I needed to go back and get more. Less than 24 hours later, the towers were gone, says Catherine. Thank you, Catherine. There's some pretty epic stories coming through, aren't there? Some pretty humbling stories too. Where were you? It's not so much a case of where were you. I was on the toilet. I was driving a truck. It's more about how you felt and how things changed for you post 9/11. And I know that for some people, they were already nervous about flying. For some people, it would have been, that's it. I'm never, ever traveling again. I didn't really think about it too much, although I do get quite alert, I think, when someone starts losing their cool, when someone starts blowing their steam in a public situation. I think people look now to wonder how bad it's going to get. That's one of the changes that I've noticed.
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9: In this update, a review has found the Ministry of Social Development wrongly cut financial assistance to more than 30,000 people. The review looked at the pausing of some winter energy payments, main benefits and supplementary assistance. Senior political reporter Azaria Howell has details.
10: The reviews found 16,270 clients were not paid on average just over $300 for winter power relief. 2,460 more had their benefits suspended, and supplementary assistance was cut off for 11,990. They've now been paid, and MSD Chief Executive Debbie Power is issuing an apology.
9: Newly released documents show Treasury warned Finance Minister Nicola Willis the public service needed to raise productivity 8% annually to avoid loss of services. Its advice to the government on its 2026 budget decisions has been publicly released. Claudia O'Neill has the details.
11: The government set a target to reduce the overall public service to 55,000 full-time equivalent staff by July 2029. The Treasury told Willis cutting nearly 9,000 staff to meet the target will require service transformation. It told her the use of digital technology would need to accelerate at a scale and speed not achieved to date.
9: The same documents revealed Finance Minister Nicola Willis asked whether she could move Budget Day after fuel disruptions caused by the US attacking Iran. Treasury told Willis a short delay to mid-June was plausible but would be unusual. Willis was also advised announcing decisions past the start of the financial year would have significant consequences for implementation. Health New Zealand says police are investigating a cyber security incident. It became aware of issues after files attributed to Zenith Technology were identified online. Political reporter Troy Mattich has the details.
12: The private company has been involved in clinical trial work with Health New Zealand and the wider health sector. Minister Simeon Brown has been briefed. Health NZ says if any information is confirmed indicating risk to individuals, it will ensure appropriate steps are taken to notify and support them.
9: Donald Trump has taken centre stage at a rally in Dallas as his approval ratings continue to tank. He's blamed his predecessors for America's affordability crisis, saying oil prices will fall once it's won the war with Iran. He's persisting with his renaming spree after changing Lake Ontario to Lake America as he battles Canada over trade. Trump claims the Strait of Hormuz is under US control.
13: Ladies and gentlemen, I'll have an announcement. We'll call it the Trump Strait, and I'm sure the Iranian leadership will be thrilled with that.
9: The Defence Force has helped rid a Kiribati community of hundreds of unexploded World War II-era munitions. The joint operation with local police in Benshaw took a week, including disposing of six 120-kilogram shells containing about 10 kilos of explosives. Retail giant Kmart has opened its largest Kiwi store yet at Auckland's Westgate. The 6,700 square metre shop is the third to open 24/7, joining Manukau and Sylvia Park. It gives extra space to women's wear and has front of store checkouts instead of the usual stand in the centre. Property manager Ben Smith says a store this big doesn't happen overnight.
14: This store has probably been around 5 years in the making. It's been a huge team effort to get here.
9: In sport, rugby in the NPC, Manawa 2 have completed a last gasp win over Taranaki in a wet Palmerston North. The home side trailed 25-24 in the 78th minute before snatching the game with a penalty goal. They go seventh on the table. In tennis, men's top seed Alexander Zverev has scored himself a relatively early bedtime after breezing through his quarterfinal at the US Open. The German's successful semi-final bid ended at 10:20 p.m. New York time, much earlier than the Shelton Alcaraz quarterfinal, which went to 3:33 in the morning. Zverev told Disney Plus the early morning finishes can be disruptive.
15: Now, I went to bed as late as 6:45 a.m. in the last week, so I'm kind of a bit jet-lagged. I feel like I'm playing the Australian Open in New York right now, but as long as I'm still here, as long as I'm in the semifinals, that's all that matters.
9: In motor racing, Red Bull have signed an 11-year-old to their Formula One development program. Robin Raikkonen is the son of former world champ Kimi. That's news and sport. I'm Tony Doe.
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4: News calls here, the Weather Watch 24/7 for Friday the 11th of September. For Northland to Taumarunui, including Coromandel, showers becoming isolated this morning and then clearing for a time this afternoon or by this evening. Bay of Plenty and Taupō, showers clearing to fine by this morning. Gisborne and Hawke's Bay, scattered rain gradually clearing to a fine day. Taranaki to Wellington, including Taihape and also Wairarapa, remaining rain will clear early, then a mainly fine day in store. However, a few showers about the high ground from the afternoon. Nelson, Marlborough, Canterbury and Otago, excluding Clutha, mainly fine, but a few showers around Otago this afternoon and about coastal Canterbury by this evening. Westland and Buller to Westland, fine at first, but showers will develop this morning. Fiordland, Southland and Clutha, showers mainly about Fiordland and the south coast becoming widespread by this afternoon. The Chatham Islands, your Friday mainly fine, and a few showers before dawn and again by tonight. The warmest place, Auckland, 12.1. The coolest, Twizel, on -2.4.
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4: 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The text, when you want to, type away, type furiously, type and send your text, it'll be a small charge attached, 9292. I'm looking forward to it. It is September the 11th, 9/11, we're remembering that horrific day.

0: Happy Friday to you. I hope your Friday's going as well as it can be at this point of time. It's only an hour and 8 minutes into the day. But everyone loves a good Friday, right? It's a Friday that, 9/11, a date that's going to be etched into the minds of many, many people. And even if the person listening wasn't around at the time, the stories that follow, the continual stories of the way that everything changed, not just in flying either, in terms of security, everything changed. People became far more vigilant. I don't think that was a fleeting thing either. It certainly wasn't with the airlines. I just remember thinking, what the heck? I've never seen this level of security. And I remember thinking at the time, oh, this won't last for long. I was going to say it's got worse, but in terms of your security, it's actually got better, hasn't it? There, of course, have been many plane hijackings and bombings before 2001, but this was a day that was something quite new and terrifying for the whole world. Fred Stein is the Deputy Chief Executive of the Aviation Security at the Civil Aviation Authority, which establishes safety and security standards in New Zealand. And he said, we had trouble imagining an attack like 9/11 before 9/11. And by we, I mean the aviation industry, he said. And now the aviation industry not only can imagine something like 9/11, but we're actually open to the idea that things we've never experienced are still possibilities. So nearly 3,000 people died. 2 New Zealanders were killed on that day. The biggest change in aviation security, of course, was the bio scanning, shoe checking, reinforced cockpit doors, the protocols when it comes to taking a meal into the flight crew, or the flight crew coming out to use the toilet, the way that a trolley is put between the passengers and that door with someone standing there watching. Just makes you realise just how everything has changed. Everyone's vastly more vigilant. So it was the early hours of September the 12th here in New Zealand. The Prime Minister was Helen Clark at the time. She was on a flight to Hong Kong for a European visit, which was quickly cancelled. Lots and lots of what you saw and heard would have been continuous on the day. And you might want to talk about where you were, the discussions you had, and just your general feeling around safety and flying and how you felt about it afterwards. Did you have a trip planned? Did your bosses have you flying somewhere for work and you couldn't get out of it, but you didn't want to go? All of that sort of stuff. 0800 80 1080. In the US still, Donald Trump never far from the news. The US president, he pledged on Thursday local time to send every American adult $5,000 if the Republicans retain control of the House and Senate in the midterm elections. $5,000 is 8,541 New Zealand dollars. An extraordinary gambit to reverse his party's sagging fortunes come November. The dubious promise would likely cost more than $1 trillion US dollars. That's 1.7 trillion New Zealand. And that would require congressional approval and would further exacerbate the country's nearly $1.8 trillion annual budget deficit and concerns around inflation. So the country doesn't have the money. Number one, that shouldn't even be what's spoken about. It's quite possibly not even legal, right? When has that ever bothered a buffoon like Donald Trump? And I just wonder how many pond, shallow-thinking voters, not necessarily just in the US, anywhere, would go, oh, okay. I wonder how many people would think that's a great idea. Number one, you're probably never going to see the money. The US does not have that money. Donald Trump quite possibly legally will be challenged on this. And it just shows absolute desperation, doesn't it? For a politician to want to promise money to get your vote, I'd be going, hello, there's a man on the ropes. What was your take on that when you heard that? I've never heard such a bonkers thing to offer constituents. If the Republicans win, you win with us and you get $5,000. It sounds like Oprah Winfrey. You get a car. You get a car. These were the words of Donald Trump during the GOP's midterm convention in Dallas. It will be called the Trump dividend. He likened the payments to a corporation's distributions to shareholders, citing our tremendous strength and success economically. Really? I think if you had any evidence of tremendous strength and success economically, the last thing you would need to do is offer a bribe of $5,000 to a voter. And within an hour of him saying this, the Vice President, J.D. Vance, appeared to try to walk back Trump's proposal, at least in part, by suggesting the dividend payments would not go to the wealthy. Define wealthy. Vance suggested it could be paid for by the U.S. tariff revenues, though the suggested payment dwarfs what the U.S. has taken in through the protectionist measures. The White House did not respond to a message seeking details, of course. They'd be going, what the heck's he said now? So just to put that in perspective, apart from quite possibly being illegal, the national debt of the U.S. last month topped $40 trillion, $68.3 trillion New Zealand, for the very first time. So he's going into the midterms. The country's in a whole lot of cack. People are knee-deep in concern because they look at their back pocket, probably like a lot of us do here too, but the price of gas, the price of everything going up. He's going backwards at light speed, and now he's desperately trying to pay people for a vote. Terrible. The most terrible politics you'll ever see from a failed TV star who became president. What was your take on that? Mind you, I have to say, if someone offered me, what was it in New Zealand dollars? 8,541. I'd be thinking, oh yeah, well, you know, you're all clowns. I may as well vote for the one who's going to pay me. Is that how you would think, maybe, just quietly, you know? It's not very technical or ethical, but you know what? Money talks, doesn't it? Sadly, the US has none. And yeah, he knows that. He knows what he's doing. Shallow and vacuous, empty promises, quite possibly illegal. Your take on that? And also 911 0800 80 1080 9292, the text 16 past 1.
1: 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Call 0800 80 1080. 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
7: What do we make of the HOSPO review? Too many fees, repetitive paperwork, decision-making takes too long. There are 24 recommendations, including a major overhaul of alcohol licensing and not as many renewals for lower-risk operators. Christy Phillips is the HOSPO New Zealand CEO.
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7: 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Does this fix it?
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0: 18 past 1. I've got an email there from you, Anil. I'll get to that very soon. Velasi, welcome.
10: Yes. Yeah, I agree with you about Trump. He's bribing the public. But that's what governments do. They bribe the people for their votes to get in. And as far as New Zealand goes, National Labour have not convinced me that they are worth voting.

0: is that for you, is that, and for maybe for others as well, is that one of them will be, and they'll need possibly a coalition partner or two, right? But in a perfect world, if you could vote for one party to be the government, which party for you at the moment is ticking all your boxes?
1: I don't know. I quite like the Greens, what they believe in, but it's an interesting topic.
0: Yeah, it is. Especially if you look at some of the Greens' policies, like if you actually read some of their policies, you go, sorry, who wrote these? It's kind of like AI took over and went mental. Let's buy all the supermarkets and everybody gets a lot of money. But anyway, look, it's not all bad. I'm sure they've got some good policies in there somewhere. Good on you, Velasi. 0800 80 1080 is the number. 9292 on the text. Oh, now, just before I go on, I know if I don't read this now, I never will. I had this email following Tuesday's show. I wasn't on air before now. How do I say that? The last time I was on air was Tuesday, right? Tuesday morning. And we were talking about medicines funding and just how useless PharmAc is. And there was one particular caller who called up and it turned into, it was a bit silly, really. It turned into a, yes, it is. No, it's not. Yes, it is. No, it's not. Like that. Like two children. Who's going to turn blue first and run out of oxygen? So I was saying, no. It's not better here than Australia. The caller was saying, you might recall if you're listening, that blood pressure medication, she brought it up, blood pressure medication is hundreds of dollars in Australia. I've got friends there, she was saying, or family or whatever. It costs a lot of money. I got an email in straight away, which I wasn't able to read out, of course, because I'd finished. So I've got it here. It's from Australia. Hi, Roman. I just want to correct that lady's story. I'm on blood pressure medicine as a non-pensioner, and it costs me between $15. It costs me $15 for 28 days. It will be a lot cheaper when I get my pension card in a few weeks. As a pensioner, you also pay a maximum amount of drugs per annum, and after that, it's free. I'm not sure what that level is, though. I just wanted to correct the lady that phoned you. Regards, says Cyril from Stanthorpe in Queensland, Australia. Yeah. So I wanted to read that out because out of respect to the person that took the time to read that, to type that email out. So we're talking 9/11. We're talking election bribes. And I think, and to some extent, Velasi was absolutely spot on. All parties are promising all sorts of weird things, whether it's going to happen or not. If you vote for us, we will do this. If you return us to power, we will do that. We're a little bit like the US in that we don't have deep pockets, but we're certainly not in the desperate position of promising US $5,000 for every American adult who votes for Donald Trump. Putting the Republicans back in, giving them control of the House and the Senate. If they lose control of the Senate and the House in November, that's it. She's all pear-shaped from there on in, really, isn't it? And it will be very interesting to see what happens. Someone needs to really push them on the $5,000. They need to work out whether that's legal or not. And for a country that has no money, even if it was legal, it would be impossible. 24 past one, 0800 80 1080, and 9/11, of course, your recall of that day 25 years ago. Morning to you, Kathy.
2: Yeah, hi, Roman. Hey, I wasn't sure whether I heard you right. You were talking about medications. Like, did you say that after you've spent so much on certain medications, if you're a pensioner, is it free?
0: This is an Australian email, yeah.
2: Oh, it's in Australia.
0: Yeah. And it was just to counter someone who had said that it's so much more expensive for blood pressure medication in Australia, and she was convinced that it was, and that person emailed from Australia to say $15 is what she pays, and very soon it will go down, and then it will be free.
2: You know something? Like, last year, I met this lady. She had come back from Australia. She was a New Zealander, but she had elderly parents, and she was visiting them. They were in their 90s, and they were in a rest home.

0: that the reason why she was living in Australia, because I remember she was telling me she used to be a CEO, but she was having hardcore treatment for cancer, and it was cheaper for her to live in Australia than live in New Zealand. And man, she was awesome. She was telling me all about her parents, and I just kept, like, every time she talked to me, she was so, she didn't feel sorry for herself. She was the most one of the most amazing people I'd ever met. She was so cool.
1: It's often the way, it's often the way with people that are suffering the most, they're the ones that make the least noise about what they're going through. Yeah.
0: And she, yeah, she blew me away, like, beautifully dressed, and, like, she had a really rare form of cancer. And the only time I saw her little tear up a little bit was when she spoke about how many days she had left to be with her parents, because they were only in a rest home because one of her parents had, I think, lost quite a bit of their eyesight. Yeah, but, like, yeah, you just reminded me of that lady.
1: Yes.
0: She was so cool. But I just wanted to quickly say, you know how it's 9/11? That's going back so long. You know what?
1: 25 years.
0: How many years?
1: 25.
0: Yeah, because I remember I was working up in Thorndon, and my kids would have been teenagers. And I remember walking past the American Embassy, and
1: on Molesworth Street. Is that Hawkstone Street or Molesworth Street? Molesworth.
0: I was working at the Maris Centre. It's where priests go to retire, but you had to walk past, you had to walk up from the railway station, and then you had to go past the American Embassy.
1: Yes, I know exactly where that is. I don't know where the Marist Centre is, though. If you're walking, the New World's on your left, the American Embassy is on your right. Where's the Marist Centre?
0: Oh, you go right up, and then you go down, and it's right at the end because they've got a really beautiful garden. Actually, it's past, what's the name of that garden past the American Embassy?
1: You mean, are you talking Tinakori Road, the botanical gardens?
0: No, there's a garden like opposite the American Embassy.
1: Is there? Oh, just that little garden that you walk through.
0: Yeah.
1: I do know where the Maris said. I don't know what that little garden's called, but it runs at the back of the embassy between the embassy and the motorway. Yeah.
0: Oh, that garden is beautiful. And I remember because I was cooking for the priests, and because they go there when they retire. Man, there was one, I think he was a missionary, and he was in his late 80s, and guess what?
1: What?
0: He was still mowing the lawns.
1: Was he?
0: Yeah, I'm not kidding. And, like, they used to tell me these amazing stories of when they used to be missionaries and, you know, go overseas, and they were so awesome. But, yeah,
1: just before you go on, I have found the name of the park. It's the Catherine Mansfield Memorial Park.
0: That was in the back of my head. That garden is absolutely beautiful. I used to sit in there all the time.
1: Yeah.
0: But, yeah, when I used to walk past the American Embassy after that, the Twin Towers, honestly, like the buckets of flowers outside the embassy, because they had extra security, like it was quite I used to get a big lump in my throat when I used to walk past there because even though it didn't happen to me, well, it happened to the whole world, really, but those flowers were so beautiful.
1: Yeah, that's a lovely recall, Kathy. What a lovely place for you to work with a bunch of retired priests. You're obviously quite the good cook, or maybe you're a terrible cook. That's why you don't work there anymore. What was their favourite meal, by the way, Kathy?
0: Actually, I was a really good cook in those days. I cooked for the Cardinal, I used to cook beautiful big roasts and trifles, man, they ate really well. But also, the kids used to come up, and like we used to have a meal as well, not with them, but it was a beautiful place to work. And you know what? Nice. They really looked after me.
1: Good. Oh, that's good. Well, that's good because you'd look after someone that can cook like that. That's great. Were you actually tempted at any point, Kathy, to become a nun?
0: God, no. Like,
1: oh, that's summing it up, isn't it? You could have said it a bit softer than that. I don't think God knows the right answer. It's like, maybe. No, but you obviously don't want to be. Catherine Mansfield Park. I actually wonder how well known that park is. It's a beautiful little park, as you say, tucked away at the top of Murphy Street. You walk up Murphy Street, you wave to the politicians who'll be huffing and hurtling their way towards Parliament, up past the police headquarters, past the New World. And before you get to the point where Murphy Street crosses the motorway, it's on the right-hand side there, Catherine Mansfield Park. All sorts of embassies and high commissions tucked away in there. Lovely place to live. Love Thorndon. Got the free baths. Actually, are they free? I don't know. I've never been to them. They may not be lovely anyway. Cheers, Kathy. Good to hear from you. 0800 80 10 80. I've actually chosen a piece of music. I don't know why I'm laughing. I've chosen a piece of music that will polarise people. You know, it's music does that, right? Ah, I hate that. Oh, I love that. Oh, that's the best music ever, Roman. Roman, that's terrible. Who gave you the job? You're terrible. I've chosen a piece of music that I want to play that I heard playing last night. I was watching a really good series that I'm enjoying on Netflix. It's a little bit sort of brutal and it's a little bit shooty, bangy kind. It's a Guy Ritchie series called The Gentleman, and I'm enjoying it. And at the end of this episode, this music came in and I thought, oh, what's that? So I did a bit of research. I Googled the series and the episode and asked the Google machine the name of the track, and I've got it. So I do want to play it, but I want to play it because it's a beautiful track and very respectful for the 3,000 people that lost their lives at 9/11. On the day or after. So, yeah. Always get a bit nervous when I set things up, don't I? I set this up. Oh, it's a great track. It's a great track. I actually don't care whether you like it or not. I'm sure someone will like it. I'm sure my mother will love it. And that's all that matters to me. It's actually, you know, sound a bit defensive now, don't I? 27-1. I may not get a chance to play it, but I hope to. And I'm sure it'll blow your socks off. Synthetic or merino. 2722 0800 80 1080. The text 9292.
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1: 25-2. Yeah, Trump making this dubious pledge to give away $5,000, $8,500 in round terms, New Zealand dollars, if the Republicans win the midterms. How ridiculous. How desperate can you get, right? I know that it wouldn't happen here because it wouldn't be legal. And I'm pretty sure, given the articles I've read, because I only read this last night, given the articles I've read out of the US, it's not something that's even slightly legal, but he'll try and do whatever he wants because he seems to flout every international and national convention in order to get his own way. So wouldn't that be horrific? The promise of huge money to people when the country has no money. Roman, America is still awesome. 90s music was gold, I think, says Scott in Whakatipu. I thought it was a lake. Is it also a town? Thank you. Morning, Roman. My son's friend had an interview in the Twin Towers. He slept in, saw the planes hit the Twin Towers and people jumping from the building. My son passed the email to me. It started with OMFG. He had to have counselling to help him get through it. Thanks, says Ginny. Gee, Roman, love Kathy's voice. Beautifully seductive, says that text. Well, there you are, Kathy. You've got a fan there. Roman, 9/11, You must mean I woke up. I woke up to hearing things on the radio, turned on the TV to see one plane go into the building. I also remember about a year after going somewhere and my mate said, do we have to do that now? I don't know what you've written there. If I read it verbatim, it doesn't make any sense at all. My mate said, oh, do we have do that now? They said, blame September 11 for that. Do what? I'm trying to make sense of that. Maybe you're talking about going through airport security and do you have to do that now? I don't know. Roman, I've been on blood pressure medications for 30 years. It costs me nothing every 3 months, says Liz. Yeah, okay. Hi there, Roman. Trump contends he has impunity from any criminal indictments he may incur. This is further advanced by Trump's misuse of the presidential powers of pardon, regards says Rob. He's a conundrum wrapped up in a whack job, isn't he? Hi, Roman. I don't believe in any of the New Zealand policy politicians that are all a packet of liars. A packet of liars. I'm lying here trying to go to sleep listening to what you're talking about, but being Donald Trump and his idiot way of thinking and what he's up to, it's very hard to try and lay there and listen to you and your smooth voice, listening to conversations, not heavy stuff, so that I can go to sleep. What would you rather I talked about? And as I said, New Zealand government, they're all a picket pick of twits. I've never heard that term before. Are you texting in the dark? Surely your phone has a light on it. A picket pick of twits. I don't believe any of them. They're all liars. They tell you this, they you that. Yeah, it's kind of like one of those texts you get the gist of, right? I'm sure if you're listening to that, you're going, what? Have you been drinking, Roman? No. Roman, if Trump's going to give people $5,000 if they vote for him, how will he know they voted for him? Will he have his minions looking at every vote before it goes in the ballot box? Disgusting bribery personified, says Lee. Oh, he'd probably get Putin to help him with the election again, wouldn't he? Putin could tell him. He'd probably have the names and addresses. In fact, Putin probably voted for Trump several thousand times. I think I've caught up on all the texts already. It's exceptionally efficient, isn't it? 21-22. Let's have a look at some of the emails. Oh, yes, Anil, this is from you. Hi, Roman, lovely show. I was in my father's shop on Tuesday. It was 2:45 p.m. in Durban, and my friends called me by the TV there. to say there's a plane crash, and we put it on. We sold electronic stuff. We were all shocked at the time that we saw the second one. I Am Blind. I was listening to that at the time. It was supposed to be a bright, sunny day in New York. It turned out to be a tragedy. It was my dad's birthday. Now, your last part of the email, I think what you're saying is it was your dad's birthday, but he's passed away 8 years ago. Is that fair to say? It looks like that's what you've written, but the words just don't quite say that. I'm having to make things up with some emails and some texts. Well, this is interesting. Apparently, David Seymour, this text says, David Seymour is a prophet. Is he? Okay, wow. That's extraordinary. Remand, the USA, can the USA go bankrupt? Also, can Trump be ousted and criminally charged, says Sarah. Well, he's, I don't know, who knows what can happen over there. Anything's possible when it comes to the USA. That's what I would say. Just when you thought it couldn't get any more bonkers, keep watching. What will he say next? As the price of everything goes up and the Americans start to realise that, oh yeah, this war in the Middle East, which was going to be just a few days or a few weeks, on it goes, months and months. Right, so we were talking about 9/11. We've been talking also about, I did touch briefly on the Lockerbie bombing back in 1988. It was shortly after 7 p.m., the 21st of December, 1988. And for those that know Scotland, at that time of the year, very, very dark, very, very early. And that's something I love about Scotland. It can be a bit kind of, oh, what? It's 3 in the afternoon and it's pitch black. I used to walk down from the hotel in Crieff and post letters home. And by the time I was walking back up the hill to the Crieff Hydro Hotel, it was pitch black at 3 in the afternoon. But conversely, in the summertime, daylight until well after midnight. You've got to be careful with that because it's still daylight. And then you're going, oh, blimey, I better go to bed. I've got to get up soon. Mind you, when you're 21, you just, you know, woo, just keep going, right? So that was the 21st of December, 1988, the Boeing 747 Clipper made of the seas, destroyed by a bomb while flying over the Scottish town of Lockerbie. I'm sure you'll remember that. If you are looking for something that's not just brutal fact after fact and has been dramatised with the greatest of respect, I think the show that's on Netflix at the moment does a good job of that, Pan Am Flight 103. Or is it just called Flight 103? I think it's called Pan Am Flight 103. I finished watching that. The acting is superb. I don't know how much of it's reality as opposed to dramatised. It does say at the start they have dramatised some of it in order to make a program worth watching for those that aren't into documentaries, I guess. 0800 80 1080 9292 on the text. Lockerbie, 1988. 9/11, we're remembering that 25 years ago. What did it change for you? As a consequence, your fragility, your mental state when it came to flying, full stop, did you become super nervous? Were you already nervous and this just really tipped you over the edge? Let's hear from you. 16 to 2.
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1: Quarter to two here through till five this Friday morning, the 11th of September. Everything changed, didn't it, 25 years ago. The terrorist attacks in America, which left nearly 3,000 people dead, two of them New Zealanders. Alan Bevan, a New Zealand native and environmental attorney. Now, he died on the hijacked Flight 93. And John Lozowski, a US-born New Zealander who had dual citizenship, who died in the World Trade Center collapse. I talked about civil aviation and the changes that they made. Security bioscanning. Do you remember all that talk about, oh, I'm not standing in that x-ray, they're going to see all my privates. They're going to see everything. It's not quite like that. I just know that for me, I must have that weird look about me. I must have a weird look. Oh, here comes that guy. Grab him quickly. Oh, g'day, sir. It's just a random. It's never random. It's always me, particularly going into Australia. My wife at the time of 22 years, we'd both be going in and we'd both have a laugh. Did we look like Mr. and Mrs. Asia or something? I don't know what that was all about. But the bio scanning, the shoe checking, the reinforced cockpit doors, what else is there? What else changed? Everything. The expectation of passengers changed. The check-in times, that hasn't been put into the story. Was it like another hour? Was it another 2 hours? Initially, they really extended the time because they were being fastidious with all the sniffer dogs on everything, and also x-rays of all the luggage, as you can imagine. So, if you were travelling at the time or soon after, what changed for you? I mentioned the Prime Minister at the time was Helen Clark. I mentioned about radio, live radio, people driving into work, wondering what the heck they were listening to, and getting to work, and whole producers and hosts having to reshuffle everything in order to get that news to. We've only got two real live radio stations here, news networks, right? I wonder what the music stations did at the time. Can you remind me what happened? If you were a younger person at the time, well, you were all younger, 25 years ago. But, you know, did a cool music station go, oh, there's been a terror attack. Anyway, here's the Bee Gees. What did they do? Did they keep up with the music or did they go entirely into news format? I'd be quite curious to be reminded about that. The security of everything changed, right? The scanning, the body scans, the x-rays, the sniffer dogs, the time it takes to check in. You might have seen that story during the week of the very abusive passenger who was duct taped to his chair. What an absolute idiot. He was so abusive that an ex-policeman helped the staff the crew on the flight to restrain the passenger. And the photo is absolutely hilarious. He's almost like a mummy. He's duct taped completely from the head right down. Plastic ties, handcuffs, sort of zip tie things, but yeah, just duct tape to the chair. He looks a little bit contorted as he's peering out to the camera. Imagine how embarrassing that would be, being arrested for being an abusive twat on a flight. 11 to 2. Have you had any situations on flights like that where you've been thinking, oh, this doesn't look good? Has that person been in the Coro Club far too long before they got on the flight? 12 too many gins and tonics. Have you been in that situation? Have you ever had to help staff on a flight? 0800 80 10 80 11 22.
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16: 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Manzoor was your socialist. 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
1: 922 got an email here. Hi, Roman. It was the change made to the cockpit doors after 9/11 which ultimately led to another tragedy in 2015 when the German Wings flight travelling from Barcelona to Dusseldorf was flown into the French Alps in a murder-suicide death by the young co-pilot of the flight and locked his captain out of the flight deck when he left the cockpit to go to the toilet. I recently watched a documentary on that on YouTube. The doors were changed directly as a result of the 9/11 tragedy. I have some great photos taken from the top of the Twin Tower back in 1985, looking over New York City. Regards, says Kate. Wow. Yeah, I'd imagine there's a few people like yourself, a few people listening going, I've stood at the top of those towers, or at least one of them. World Trade Centres. Oh, now you've texted back. Right, okay. Hi, Roman, I'm blind. I ask Siri to translate messages, but quite often she gets it wrong and gets everything buggered up. I'm sorry if you don't understand my text, but as I said, I'm blind and I rely on electronic messages to get through to you. Cheers, have a good evening. You're absolutely welcome. No, that's absolutely fine. You don't even have to be blind for Siri to be stupid. Sometimes, where is my phone? It's not in here. I don't like bringing it into the studio. I get a bit distracted by it sometimes. And then I go, oh, blimey, I've lost track of everything. But sometimes I'll be saying, hey, Siri, hi, could you text Bob and tell him, and I'll read the message out nice and clearly, and then she reads it back and it's changed completely. And I say, Siri, you're stupid. And then she gets abusive and I start yelling at her and she starts yelling at me. And then she says, up your nose with a rubber hose. I'm going to text everyone. No, I say, stop it. And this is AI going too far, isn't it? So it doesn't even work and I'm not blind. So thank you. Hi, Roman. Could you please tell me who sings the song you play after the weather? Please. It sounds like Take Me Home. Thank you, Lisa. Take Me Home. Do you mean this one?
17: Ready or not.
1: That one? Ah, you want the words for that? No. Well, the first words are ready or not. So if you've got the internet, you can do what I'm doing, but it's the Black Seeds. It's a Wellington band. A cousin of mine has been one of their guitarists. They've had many, many lineups over the years. But Michael August was one of their guitarists. That's Brett McKenzie at the very start of the song where he says,
17: ready or not.
1: And he's from Flight of the Conchords. So, ready or not. And then it goes, summon everything you've got, all your forces under the sun. Put the call up into the sky. I'll take you one by one by one. Then the chorus goes, come on and take me on. Okay, chorus, chorus, chorus. The next verse says, your words are like throwing stones, skipping across my skin. Take a warm look at what has gone before. There's no way you will ever win. Chorus, come on and take me on. Next verse, because when the war is over, the fight is done, well, I'll be lying in the sun. Yes, when the war is over, the fight is done, we'll be lying in the sun. The sun's the only one who sleeps. I can hear everything you say. There's a small piece of earth between you and me. We can fight or we can play. And then it goes sort of chorus, chorus. Some of the verses are repeated. Yeah, there you go. It's a good music video, by the way, as well, if you're into music videos. Do you remember back in the day when it was music videos really sold a song? Radio with pictures, ready to roll. Hi, man. I was watching a TV program at midnight, about to go to bed, change channel to the news. Peter Jennings announced the accident. Yeah, I'm sure people have very vivid memories of exactly that sort of stuff. Let's hear your story in relation to 9/11, 0800 80 1080. The text 9292.

0: 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The free phone number 0800 80 1080 and the text 9292. Morning to you, Stuart.
1: Morning, Roman. How are you?
0: Yeah, good. Good, thanks.
1: Good. Hey, mate, I'm just about to hop out of the truck and I haven't heard that track that you said you were going to play. So am I able to request the title of the tune, the track, whatever it is, please?
0: But then everyone will know and then it'll spoil it, won't it?
1: Well, it's going to spoil it for me because I'm not going to hear it.
0: Yeah.
1: And then I can Google it when I get home.
0: Okay.
1: Please.
0: Well, I'll tell you the name of the track. This is going to spoil it. So how come you can't? Because you're in and out of the truck, are you off to?
1: Yeah. As soon as I park up, I'm going to be unloading for about the next hour.
0: Yeah, you know, I hear you. And you want me to tell you the name of the song, and I don't know. I think what I'll do, Stuart, how much longer will you be listening to the radio for?
1: About 5 minutes.
0: Oh, okay. Well, that really is putting the pressure on. See, if I delay long enough, the news will start and I won't have to think about it anymore, but then you won't be listening. Okay, so just for you, Stuart, the name of the track is, it's a German translation. It translates to English as "We Sit Down in Tears." And it's by Johann Sebastian Bach, and it was written in 1727, which is not the time. Well, it kind of is. It's the year. It's the year he wrote it, and it's the most incredible piece of music, and it features in this Guy Ritchie kind of shooty bang violent series called The Gentleman. And when I heard it playing, I thought, that is the perfect kind of music to be playing to commemorate those who lost their lives in 9/11 back in 2001. And when you hear it, you'll know why. It's not kind of like Abide By Me, because Abide By Me sounds like a pop song compared to Johann Sebastian Bach. I'll play it soon.

0: Eurythmics featuring Vanessa Amorosi, ABC, Big Runger, Pseudo Echo, Hello Sailor, Good Shirt and Whitechapel Jack. 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
4: In this update, ACT leader David Seymour is taking aim at another Māori institution, saying there'll be no need for the Waitangi Tribunal once final claims are settled. The party wants to reach settlement on any claims lodged before September 2008 and then disestablish the tribunal. Seymour says it has taken on a political agenda in the past two decades as its original purpose fades. He's optimistic about Ngāpuhi's outstanding claim being resolved soon.
5: I think generational change in Ngāpuhi will bring a mandate, it will bring a settlement, and that settlement will be a massive boost for the Te Tau Tokerau region.
4: Finance Minister Nicola Willis has lashed Wednesday's public sector strike, dismissing it as a Labour Party rally. Chris Hipkins spoke in Wellington alongside Green MP Julianne Genter. The PSA estimates about 10,000 public servants downed tools, calling for pay increases to keep pace with inflation. Willis says organiser Fleur Fitzsimons is an ex-Labour candidate and the PSA is running a Change the Government campaign.
6: And unfortunately, I'm told by a public servant I spoke to yesterday that many public servants were encouraged to wear red to work.
4: The Ministry of Social Development is apologising for a series of mistakes which resulted in benefits for thousands of people being wrongly cut. Its review has found more than 30,000 cases were impacted by a backlog in people confirming their circumstances and a legislation gap on winter energy payments. The agency has paid back more than $2.5 million it withheld. Chief Executive Debbie Power says people expect better.
7: Some people did all the right things, but still had their payments suspended. We know that even a short suspension of payments could have caused a lot of anxiety and trouble for our clients.
4: Auckland's Mount Albert Grammar School is offering support after a student was killed at a level crossing at Baldwin Avenue Station just before 3:30 on Wednesday afternoon. Police have spoken with a number of high school students who were on the platform at the time. ASB is predicting the housing market is headed to a more balanced and durable place. The bank's latest housing outlook picks prices will remain around 15% below the peaks of late 2021. It expects a moderate income-led recovery, meaning those peaks are unlikely to return until late 2029. Senior economist Mark Smith says a more enduring upswing is encouraging.
8: What the research is showing is if you're focusing on those underlying drivers, for example, mortgage rates, we might not see those wild swings that we have in the past, but it should be more steady.
4: Latest energy use data shows only 8% of electricity came from fossil fuels last quarter. MB says renewable energy produced 92% of electricity from April to June, supported by strong hydro water levels and growth in renewable generation capacity. Oceana Gold wants to squeeze another decade out of the country's biggest gold mine, lodging an application to extend its Macraes operation. It's seeking fast-track approval for the $3.1 billion Otago project, targeting another 1 million ounces of gold over more than a decade. Senior Vice President for Legal and Public Affairs Alison Paul says it would benefit East Otago and the wider community, supporting hundreds of jobs and local businesses.
9: It's an opportunity to really secure the way we look after the environment, to make sure that it reflects the expectations of New Zealanders in 2026 and into the future.
4: In sport, tennis, the semi-final lineups have been determined at the US Open. Craig Gabriel has the details.
10: Alexander Zverev was the last player into the semis. He has to be the most consistent on the men's tour at the majors this year. He's made quarters or better at each one, and he's the only man to do so this year. The top seed will play Karen Khachanov, whose match didn't go the distance. Alexander Blok's retiring injured at 6-2, 7-5, 3-2. Elena Rybakina is to be the next number one. She beat Zhang Qinwen, and Coco Gauff survived match points to beat Mira Andreeva. Craig Gabriel, New York.
4: In rugby, Manawatu have beaten Taranaki 27-25 with a last-gasp penalty after trailing 25-24 in the 78th minute at Palmerston North. In American football, reigning Super Bowl champions, the Seattle Seahawks have beaten the New England Patriots 13-10 in the NFL's season opener. And in football, a 50th-minute Alexis McAllister goal has opened Liverpool's Champions League campaign with a 2-1 home triumph over Atletico Madrid. Arsenal had a 1-0 victory at Napoli, while holders Paris Saint-Germain trounced Slovan Bratislava 6-1. Barcelona, VfB Stuttgart and Sporting Lisbon have also posted first-up wins. That's news and sport. I'm Tony Doe.
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15: 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It's Friday the 11th of September, and the forecast for today for Northland to Taumarunui, including Coromandel, showers becoming isolated this morning and then clearing for a time this afternoon and through to this evening. Bay of Plenty and Taupo, showers will clear to fine weather this morning. Gisborne and Hawke's Bay, scattered rain gradually clearing to a fine day. Taranaki to Wellington, including Taihape, also Wairarapa. Remaining rain will clear away to a mainly fine Friday. However, a few showers about the high ground from this afternoon. What do they mean by the high ground? The Tararuas or the Mangarakis in the east? I don't know what they mean, but anyway, high ground. Just don't get up too high, you'll keep dry. Nelson, Marlborough, Canterbury and Otago, except Clutha. Mainly fine, a few showers around Otago this afternoon. And about coastal Canterbury by this evening. Bullar to Westland, fine at first, but showers developing this morning. Fiordland, Southland and Clutha, showers mainly around Fiordland in the south coast area, becoming widespread by this afternoon. The Chatham Islands, I still want to get out there, I really do. Mainly fine for you. A few showers before dawn and again for you by tonight on the Chatham Islands. The warmest place at the moment, Auckland 12, the coolest, Twizel, dropping quite rapidly, now down to -3.4.
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0: 9 past 2 this Friday, September the 11th. Hard to believe, I guess. I think it's hard to believe 25 years have passed. The 25th anniversary of the 9/11 terrorist attacks in the US, which left nearly 3,000 people dead. And everything changed. Everything changed around the world for everyone in more ways than one. So you might want to talk about those ways and how things changed for you. You may not have been living in the country at the time. You could have been elsewhere. How did the terrorist attack impact you and the way you live? 0800 80 10 80. Donald Trump, he's got deep pockets. Well, he hasn't. He's got a... No, he hasn't, has he? That's the whole point. They don't have any money. They're in debt like they've never been in debt before, and he's promising if you vote for him, you'll get $5,000. I don't know how he worked that out for a start without the help of Putin or some kind of, you know, AI technology working out who's voting for who, but there you go. I think some people would be shallow enough to fall for that. Whether it's legal or not is the point, really. I think he just says inane things knowing that people will talk about it. But he probably doesn't realise that they're talking about it from a cynical point of view as well. Like, why would you say such a stupid thing when your country is in such debt? Why would you say such a stupid thing as a politician? All of these questions you might have the answers for, let me know. 0800 80 1080. I had a call earlier on, it was Velasi, and you know, and I said, you know, if a politician offered you money, would that be enough? No. I wanted to say, it would depend how much it was. If a politician was keen to pay off my mortgage, I'd probably vote for them. And I know that sounds quite shallow and perhaps a little comedic, but the point is what you vote, what you base your vote on, if you've been voting for a long time, you know exactly what I mean. The ramifications of that vote often have quite the opposite effect. I didn't vote for that. Why is that person in? I'm talking about MMP, right? But you said that you were going to do this, but now you're saying you can't. But that's why I voted for you. And for a lot of people, I'd imagine single issue politics is pretty much it. There'll be one, perhaps two, maybe three. There'll be one really key issue that that person bangs on about all the time. It's the most, it's their raison d'etre. It's what makes them get up in the morning because they're so determined for it to be better because it's terrible. And that's how they'll vote. Usually it's to do with money, isn't it? Taxation, wouldn't you say? 0800 80 1080 9292 is the text. Thankfully, we don't have a system like that here where someone can offer you money. Thank God. it's been a while since I've actually mentioned anything in any great detail about what's happening in Gaza with the ceasefire in inverted commas. I don't know why they're calling it a ceasefire. But there was an Israeli strike in Gaza on Thursday, local times, which killed a family of four, including two children. The bodies of four members of the family were recovered in pieces after an Israeli strike hit this house in the Beit Lahia project area in northern Gaza Strip. The children were aged 12 and 8. And when the Israeli military were contacted, they told reporters they were checking. So Israeli warplanes struck after midnight in Beit Lahia and separately in the heart of the Jabalia refugee camp, with Israeli forces also firing on tents for displaced people and ambulances. So once again, Israel continues its violations in the Gaza Strip. Israel, in October last year, agreed to a ceasefire brokered by the US, but since then, they've advanced further into Gaza. And the Israeli Prime Minister, that madman, Netanyahu, he's vowed to not let up on strikes targeting Hamas, which led that unprecedented October 7th, 2023 attack against Israel. And no pullout from Gaza until Hamas gives up all of its weapons. Israel often identifies its targets after they've blown them up. The Israeli military said that on Sunday it killed a man claiming he was planting explosive devices against Israeli troops in the Gaza Strip. So the Israeli strikes have killed more than 1,300 300 people since the ceasefire was announced. The Israeli army has identified they've lost five of their ranks in the same period. So 1,300 people, this genocide inflicted by Israel has not finished. It never was. There was never a ceasefire. And they continue to do whatever they want. Identifying targets after you've shot them, blown them to pieces is just, well, it's beyond criminal, isn't it? It's reprehensible, it's inhumane, and where's that all going to go? 1,300 people killed in the Gaza Strip, killed by Israel as their genocide continues. And yet we talk more about what? The changes to Lotto and the upcoming election. I wonder why that's not given any more voice these days like it should be. Feel free to talk about that as well. I'm very happy to talk about it if you want to. Back here as the election becomes, well, it's getting pretty close, isn't it? It's racing up behind us in the rearview mirror. The government agencies are joining forces to strengthen coordination and support public confidence in this year's election. You'll know why. Because of what happens with election interference. And you've seen that happen overseas. The Ministry of Justice will host their inter-agency coordination group, which will have strategic oversight of threats and hazards that could affect the election. The chief executive says such risks had rapidly evolved and become increasingly complex. Electoral security threats may include foreign interference, malicious cyber activity, potential threats to candidates, and election-related phishing and scams. Already there's been a series of brochures, weren't there? A series of brochures that the National Party produced making false claims about Labor's capital gains tax. Apparently produced by AI. It doesn't matter who produces them. AI, you make down at the printing shop. You have oversight on those brochures. Get your facts right before you fire out all your information. So New Zealanders must have confidence the electoral process and its outcomes are fair and free from undue influence. Yeah, I think it's good that we've got that eye on all the materials that are being sent out and these brochures. Did you get one of them? There was a brochure produced to, it was misrepresenting the capital gains tax that Labor are looking to bring in. So I don't know, what are you going to be seeing? Well, hopefully nothing. It's all very paper-based still. I've always been a real advocate for God's sake, can we get on with it and go electronic and get the results instantaneously? But the more I see what AI is capable of doing, AI experts now saying that AI will be able to hack into anything in a short period of time. It's like, why did we unleash this beast again? Do I need to take my money out of the bank and invest it in copper coins and hide it under the floorboards? What do I do? You know, you start to lose trust with everything. So in terms of that, in terms of election fraud, the potential for that, I've gone a big 360 on that one. Paper and pen all the way. They're talking about election-related phishing scams, cyber activity, potential threats to candidates. The potential threats to candidates is weird, isn't it? People becoming more ferocious. Where's all that coming from? Is it because you've got absolute nut jobs running various countries and people want to emulate that stupidity? Is that what it is? Is it the power of the internet? I've got 370 followers on my nut job page, which makes me very popular, and I'm going to stand up at a meeting and decry the poor attitude of a local politician. That's happening more and more now, isn't it? Are you going into any meetings? Are you seeing any feral activity? Let me know what you're seeing, either on your computer, at meetings, in public, as the election and the campaigning really takes to the streets now. 18 past 2, 0800 80 1080.
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0: 20 past 2 and yeah, quite a few texts coming in. So if you send a text, I'll get to that as soon as

0: quietly put you on hold there because you're hearing everything twice. You've got your radio on in the background and it's in delay. So could you just turn that down and that, then we can continue to have the chat? So you're saying that on the 11th hour, the 11th of the 11th month, which is November, of course, that we don't do that anymore. I think people still do, don't they?
1: No, they don't. They used to have it on the radio and we used to have a minute's silence.
0: Mm.
1: Yes, and they don't do it anymore because I've listened for it and they don't. So maybe I'll ring up in November.
0: Yeah.
1: And remind people to do that.
0: It's not a bad idea.
1: That's a very important part of our history.
0: Dead right, Barbara. And there's that sort of stuff, you can't just go, well, we used to do that, we're moving on. You can't move on. The only reason that you and I get to move on is because of the sacrifice others made.
1: Exactly. Yeah. And I think most of us had relatives or new people that went to war to fight for our country anyway.
0: Yeah. Okay, so here's your job, Barbara. You're the day before. You make sure, it may not be me that's on. Just make sure you ring and remind people, and then the day of, you do it again.
1: Okay, I will do that.
0: Good on you, Barbara. Thank you. I mean, it's a free phone call. It's not like it's going to cost you anything, but I'll buy you a cup of tea if that helps. Actually, I'll post you some tea bags. They're terrible, but you know, give them to people you don't like when they come round or something. Thank you, Barbara. Yeah, that's a fair reminder, actually. Yeah. In terms of what's happening in Israel with the ongoing genocide by the madman and his entourage running Israel, Netanyahu, and those despotic people, when's that going to stop? What? Are they going to wipe out everyone in the Gaza Strip, claim all of the land? They said it was not about the land. Well, it clearly is because they're pushing the boundaries. They're pushing the boundaries north and through to Gaza as well. So I just wonder why that's come off the focus, given the 1,300 people, Palestinians, that have been killed since the ceasefire. And then you've got all that stuff happening in the West Bank with those, I don't know, just very odd, isn't it? They just turn up and start throwing stones and turf the people out and take over their homes. Even the American people in charge are saying things like that runs against international law. Yeah, of course it does. It's mental. So lots to talk about. And also in terms of election threats and what might happen, what are you seeing, even disregarding the internet, what are you seeing happening at meetings? Are you seeing people being quite voracious? People not sitting down when they're told to sit down? I saw pictures of one particular person getting quite outraged and a policeman reaching forward and taking him by the arm to either sit him down or to take him outside. It's all very well to get heated, but you've got to know your place. There has to be a bit of decorum, doesn't there? Especially in a meeting. 24 past 2, 0800 80 1080, the text 9292. Hi, John.
2: Yes, good morning. Just three things I want to touch on. First of all, Gaza. Is there anything left of Gaza?
0: Yeah, well, that's a good question, isn't it?
2: Yeah, like the Prime Minister of Israel and his people that are around him, why aren't they taken to The Hague?
0: Well, this is the whole thing. They've got a warrant out for his arrest, but I don't really think that's taken too seriously.
2: No, it's the usual double standards. Some people can do wrong in this world and they get nailed, and other people like him, nothing seems to happen to them. So that was the first thing I wanted to mention. The second thing is, Donald Trump offering that money. It's all well known that Americans live on credit cards and have huge debt. So I think, it's going to be very popular.
0: Yeah, but I don't know how, like, as someone mentioned, how do you work out who voted for you? How do you get $5,000 to a voter when you're not supposed to know how they vote?
2: Well, that's a good point, I suppose, but there must be a way somehow. And just one more thing I wanted to touch on, a result of 9/11. I don't know if you remember the two Hoi raids.
0: Mm-hmm.
2: Tamaiti.
0: Yeah.
2: The amount of money it cost, the taxpayer with all the policing and COVID and all that. And then just in the end, the result was a handful of people got arrested for

0: firearm charges, and that was about it. And that was a direct link from the 9/11.
1: Yeah. I'd forgotten about that. It wasn't so much that what they were arrested for was wrong, it was the way the police went about it. And there were roadblocks and blockades, and it went on and on and on, didn't it?
0: Yep, and they involved really elderly people and the children, and they all treated like terrorists, and that was the direct thing from the 9/11. And so the New Zealand government, I mean, maybe someone could correct me here, but the impression I got was they had to be seen to be, I think they created an anti-terrorist group within the police force, and they thought they'll try it out on the Tūhoe people, because Tamaiti at that stage was seen as a, what do you call it, an activist or something.
1: Well he is an activist. He would tell you himself he's an activist, but when you're training people on how to use firearms and you're deep in the forest, and it all was a bit weird, wasn't it?
0: Yeah, but you got to realise too that most of those firearms were the old 22s and 303s, which a lot of the soldiers had brought back World War II.
1: Well, they didn't bring back 22s, but yeah, but what do you mean? They're not capable of doing anything? They're capable of killing.
0: No. All those firearms were used for pig hunting and deer hunting, and they were there for decades and decades and decades since World War II, and all of a sudden it was illegal
1: But in fairness, if what we're told was true, in fairness, Tamaiti and his crew, they weren't training people on how to go pig hunting, were they?
0: What was the result in court? When it all went to court, what was the final outcome? And that will answer your question.
1: Well, what was the outcome?
0: It's just a handful of people got charged for... probably having no firearm licenses and all that, and for the amount of money that it cost the taxpayer,
1: I disagree with you. I'm sorry, but if someone's hiding in the bush, or they're deep in the bush and they're training all their mates how to become rebels and create chaos, and well, it's called terrorism for a reason, right? And I don't care how much it cost. When was the last time we said to the police, "Oh, you're not very efficient. You need to issue more tickets," or if only you were more effective in arresting more people. We just like to know that they're there. If they don't arrest people in a day, I'm not bothered. If they need to arrest 100 people in a day, justifiably, then so be it. I don't want to live in a country where I'm too scared to go into the bush for a lovely bush walk or join a nudist colony or whatever you go into the bush for, just to be confronted by a bunch of terrorists saying, "Get out of our bush," or something. I'm making that up. That was quite theatrical, wasn't it? Mind you, if they saw me naked, they'd be the ones who'd be running. Ha! That'll teach you, I'd say. Actually, anyway. 2:29. 0800 80 1080. This $5,000 that Donald Trump, what an absolute moron. Oh, you'll get $5,000 if you vote for me. Is that even legal? There's lots of stories questioning the legality of it. There are nearly 270 million American adults, meaning that a $5,000 payout would cost the US government some $1.3 trillion. Well, it depends on how many vote this. I don't know how they're working all this out. Who's going to vote for who? Based on previous figures, don't really know. Based on the way things are going there with the polls, don't really know. But we will know with the midterms, only a few weeks away now for the US. Losing control of the Senate and the House will be terrifying for the Republicans. 2:30, 0800 80 1080, the text 9292.
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1: 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Now, if you're overseas listening on iHeartRadio and you want to get in touch, you can. 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I need to make a correction. Yes, I've been ruled against. I didn't quite have that right with the $5,000, did I? I kind of did, but I didn't really. It's not a matter of working out who voted for him, because he's promising to give the $5,000 to everyone. It's very Oprah Winfrey, isn't it? Donald Trump says he will offer every adult in America $5,000 if the Republicans win. So it's kind of like, you know, that's a bribe. And whether it's legal or not, well, time will tell. They don't have the money. They're in debt. So how would that even work? Feel free to talk about that if you're a big Donald Trump fan. I know that the Donald Trump fans always go very quiet when Donald Trump exercises great demonstrable stupidity. They go very, very quiet. Because what would you say to that? I don't know. What would you do? Have an aneurysm by the sounds of that. 2723, hi there, Calvin.
7: Very good morning to you, Roman.
1: Mm.
7: Now, I heard you say a couple of callers back that you agreed with Barbara. Well, you were wrong and she's wrong. And what happened was that she even mentioned the word minutes in the remembrance part of it. But it was the 11th hour of the 11th day of the 11th month. And that was the original Remembrance Day. And the New Zealand government officially and legally ceased having a remembrance time in that period and said that New Zealand's official military and whatever observance would be Anzac Day.
1: Gotcha. So how was I wrong?
7: Well, you said that you agreed with her. You said that we all should, whatever.
1: That's not being wrong. An opinion is not wrong. I think we should be doing something at that time.
7: Yeah, well, you're going against the wishes of the government.
1: Oh, dear.
7: Because it all ceased to exist. Now, I clearly remember, she said 1 minute, that's okay. It was 2 minutes silence at 11 o'clock.
1: Mm.
7: The radios went off for 2 minutes. And at that stage, if you're driving your motor car or whatever along the road, you had to pull over and stop for 2 minutes.
1: That's right, yeah.
7: So the whole country came to a standstill. But it all ceased to exist. Occasionally people like Barbara ring up or whatever and want to sort of reinstate it, but it's all been done away with purely and simply that it's a long time ago in history.
1: Mm.
7: And the 25th of what is it, April, is Anzac Day, and
1: yeah.
7: That's it.
1: You know what, though? The other thing too, Calvin, is that if Barbara or me want to stand quietly for 2 minutes at that time, it's up to the individual too, isn't it?
7: Yeah, if I stand still for any long time, I get pain in the knees.
1: Oh.
7: So I don't do that very often. But anyway, so that was that situation. And I was looking back, when you let us know that the 25 years since
1: 9/11,
7: mm-hmm. And I look back on my calendar, of course, you know, as you or somebody else pointed out, it was New Zealand time, the 12th
1: mm-hmm.
7: of September. And in my diary, I got written down there 12:46 a.m. And There's probably thousands of people in New Zealand who actually did see it live as such. At that stage, you know, roughly 1:45 in the morning, I was lying on my couch watching TV. And in those days, TV One, ordinary TV programs used to go up to about 10:30, then they clicked over then to the BBC.
1: That's right.
7: And as I used to watch quite interesting BBC programs, and they had this program that was to do with, I don't know if it was a British or whatever, it was in America anyway, and they were looking down at some roadworks or something, or underground sewage pipes or electrical or something like that, and the old aeroplane, and the buildings where they were standing were so tall you could only see a little bit of the sky.
1: Incredible.
7: And saw the aeroplanes go over. So that was actually happening live on New Zealand TV. And, of course, you know, all the disasters, you know, the other second aeroplane coming along and that. And so I stayed awake watching it all because they replayed and replayed it. And I had two elderly neighbours next door. So I hung fire and rung them up at 7 o'clock and told them to put the TV on and let them know that it wasn't a movie, it was real life.
1: Yeah, no, horrific. Yeah, absolutely. Now, it's interesting you said 12:46. I've got 1:46, but that could be a daylight saving type internet search thing that's gone wrong there, because if your calendar says 12:46, it's not really that important. When you woke up on that day, as you say, Calvin, if you were awake through the night, you would have been watching it. But to wake up that day, it would have been hard to have moved on from watching it on the telly. 8:46, so 14 minutes to 9 in New York City in the morning, which was very early the following day here. But we are talking September the 11th because that is the date of the event. Two New Zealanders were killed in that event as well. Thank you, Calvin. Good to hear from you. Roman, imagine going against the wishes of the government. Ha ha ha ha, says that texter. Roman, play the song. I want to go to sleep. You're just a tease. Laughy face. Oh, I tell you what, I will play it this hour. I will squeeze it in. I need to get moving, though, to get the brakes out of the way as well. But I will. I'll play that track for you. It's a beautiful, beautiful piece of music. If you don't like it, then just turn it down. You don't have to tell me you don't like it. You can tell me if you love it, though. That'd be quite nice. Hi there, Lionel. Welcome.
0: Hey, Roman. How are you?
1: Good, Lionel.
0: Yeah, I'll let you know about the Springboks and All Blacks. In 1974, the British Lions did to the Springboks what the Springboks are doing to the All Blacks right now.
1: Ah.
0: They had a small prop in the front row. His name was Ian Mighty Mouse McLaughlin. And he was 5'6", 5'7". And our guy on our end was Frank Cotton. He was 6 foot something. And they blew in the test series. They won the test series 4-0 because they couldn't unbuckle the British Lions, their four-pack, because of their short front row guy called Ian Mighty Mouse McDonald. That's what Springboks are doing to the All Blacks right now.
1: Right. Are you looking forward to this fourth test?
0: Yeah. Well, I'll go for the. I just said I'll go for 13+ to the All Blacks.
1: Oh, yeah.
0: But they got to sort it out in the front row first.
1: Mm-hmm.
0: If they don't get a smaller guy in a tight head, they won't win the scrum battle.
1: Okay. Well, it's a fascinating game, isn't it? The first game we were looking so promising. And I think we're still looking promising, but we've had some injuries, some significant players having to come home. Rugby's greatest rivalry. You'll hear the voice of Elliot Smith on Sunday. And the kickoff is 9 a.m. Sunday, South Africa, New Zealand. Gee, that's an interesting time, isn't it? Quite nice, actually. Wake up, have your cup of tea and your dressing gown and your slippers. For those that have a good sleep in, 9 a.m. on Sunday. Cheers, Lionel. Good to hear from you. June, stand by. I'll be with you next. 22:03, 0800 80 1080.
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1: 18:23. G'day there, June. How's Martinborough going?
14: Well, it's good.
1: Good.
14: I can remember I worked in Wellington in the big BNZ flat tower.
1: Yes.
14: On the 17th floor looking out over the harbour. And I heard it on the news, something had happened, so I raced into the and turned the TV on. And I never went back to bed because I had to get up at 4:30 to go to Wellington.
1: Mm.
14: And I couldn't believe it. And I tell you what, it changed it. From that day on, I was never happy about working in that big building.
1: I bet.
14: And I think it was the next day, I said to the... I walked in, and as I walked in, I looked across at the harbour, and I said to the girls, just imagine if I'd just arrived. And I said, oh, look, girls, is there a plane coming towards us?
1: Mm.
14: They said, oh, we'll stop that.
1: Oh,
14: but
1: no.
14: Honestly, I never went back to bed. It absolutely freaked me out. I can't believe it's 25 years.
1: Isn't it incredible? So was your view from the BNZ Centre, was it in towards Roseneath and out across the harbour that way?
14: It was looking straight out across the harbour.
1: Yeah. Wow.
14: Yes.
1: What a view.
14: It was a wonderful place to work, but honestly, that really shattered us.
1: Yeah.
14: And I just can't believe it, but that I stayed awake all that time, it was just because we were so high up.
1: Yes.
14: And when that, you remember Lord of the Rings,
1: mm-hmm.
14: And they had that big parade up to the Embassy Theatre, and we had to put our names into a hat, and my friend and I, our names were drawn out. And we went to the top of that building, which was 24 floors, and stood on the top and watched that parade come down.
1: Wow.
14: Hampton Key. Yeah.
1: It's very special.
14: But my name had been drawn out after the Twin Towers, I would never have gone up there.
1: No, heck no. No. That'd be me as well. I'd be thinking exactly the same way. And I'd imagine a lot of people in those high-rise buildings around cities, around the country, as high as they are, they're not skyscrapers like Chicago or New York. But, yeah, I imagine a lot of people would have felt the same way. Now, June, I hope you've got a really, really good radio with a beautiful big speaker, because this particular track, I'm finally going to play it. This track needs to be played very, very loud. The louder you play it, the more you'll feel you're there with the huge choir singing along. So it is a track. I can't pronounce the German. Me and German don't get on. I can't read it very well. But the English is We Sit Down in Tears. It's a famous piece by Johann Sebastian Bach, the St. Matthew Passion. The original piece was written back in 1727. And this piece, I think, is really, really perfect to remember the 25th anniversary of those who died in the terror attacks, 9/11. It's perfect because the song is all about grief, it's all about tragedy, and it's all about the ultimate resolution. So here is Johann Sebastian Bach, We Sit Down in Tears.

0: News Talk ZB, Johann Sebastian Bach from St. Matthew's Passion. The track is called We Sit Down in Tears. Written back in 1727, a piece about grief, tragedy and ultimate resolution. Just to remember those who died, the 3,000, nearly 3,000 people that died in the 9/11 terror attacks 25 years on. It's also a track that features in Guy Ritchie's Netflix series that's currently playing called The Gentleman. So if that was ringing bells and you've been enjoying that series, that's where you've heard that. It pops up several times. 723-0800-801080.
1: 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It's Overnight Talk on News Talk ZB.
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0: 523, stunning piece of music. I love that. Roman says Chelsea. Roman, that's really beautiful music. I have 3 phones. They're all playing that song. Good Lord, really? Okay. Roman, that was just beautiful. Thank you, says Kathy. Good stuff. Welcome to you, Aaron. Good morning.
5: Morning. How are you? I was just thinking, I just hopped into bed actually just not long ago because I just finished work and I thought I'd turn the talk back on and yeah, I realised it was 25 years and so back in 2001, I was in my late 20s and I got married down in Wellington at St. Mary's and flew to Auckland with my wife and went on my honeymoon and we were flying to KL on Malaysian Airlines and we were lucky enough to fly business class. You know, we were quite privileged. Mm. So, I mean, that's the ultimate way to start married life and all silver service and that type of thing upstairs on a 747 back in those days. And I remember we were coming into KL and we had to circle for a while and we came in and landed on the ground. The pilots just said there'd been a delay. They didn't give any other information, but I think they were trying to land quite a few aircrafts quite quickly. And so we were sitting on the tarmac for about 45 minutes once we'd landed in KL. And then we didn't go to a air bridge or anything like that. They just bought the stairs out for the plane. Mm. And then there was a Malaysian SWAT team that came onto the plane and spoke to all the cabin crew. Then we were taken off it. And so we got our bags and things and ended up, you know, that whatever hour it was making it to our hotel. And we turned the TVs on and that was the first we sort of learnt. Mm. Of what had transpired.
0: That would have been just incredibly too close really for comfort given that you were in a plane and it could have been anyone's plane, couldn't it?
5: Yeah. I didn't really think about that at the time. Okay. I probably think about that more now, you know, that there could have been planes all over the world with people sort of planted on them and that type of thing. But we had a tour booked the next morning, and it was to go up the Petronas House, the Twin Towers in KL.
0: Mm-hmm.
5: Really famous high towers. They've been in lots of movies and that type of thing. And so we sort of got up and had breakfast and what have you, and walked down and joined this sort of tour party to go up them and walk across the cross bridge that goes between the two towers. And I remember very vividly, mate, what I was wearing. I was wearing blue shorts, a yellow T-shirt, and I had a white and blue New York Yankees cap on.
0: Yeah.
5: And we came back down out of the building, and there was people out on the streets protesting.
0: Oh, yeah, look, there's obviously more to tell. If you hang in there, Aaron, I'll come back to you as soon as I can.
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4: In this update, MSD says it's taking its share of the blame for 30,000 missed benefit payments. A ministry review has found pensioners were incorrectly made to confirm their circumstances to get the winter energy payment because of legislation passed under urgency. A high number of people confirming their details caused processing delays, which saw benefits not paid. MSD Chief Executive Debbie Power says the agency has to accept responsibility.
5: The ministry's job is to deliver government policy, including giving advice and design and implementation. That's my job, so I am accountable for this.
4: MSD has paid back $2.5 million to those impacted. ACT is calling for the Waitangi Tribunal to be scrapped after the last treaty claims are settled. If re-elected in November, the party wants to limit the tribunal to resolving claims lodged before September 2008. Once they are sorted, it would disestablish the tribunal, claiming its original purpose has gone. Leader David Seymour claims it's become political, speaking out on the actions of a democratically elected government.
6: The issues that the Waitangi Tribunal has been addressing have been addressed, and in one case soon will be addressed, I hope, and there is no longer need to have a parallel quasi-government authority.
4: Meanwhile, the Waitangi Treaty Grounds are getting an $8 million cash injection from the Regional Infrastructure Fund. The government says the funding will help with the historic site's continued preservation and operation. Anna Feck reports.
7: It'll also help reopen the Fuddy Walker Cafe, which closed in May, citing cost of living pressures. The Treaty Grounds attract more than 160,000 visitors each year. Waitangi National Trust Chair Dame Jenny Shipley says with the bicentennial in 2040, they want to develop stories letting all New Zealanders see their place in Waitangi.
4: Newly released documents show Treasury warned Finance Minister Nicola Willis the public service needed to raise productivity 8% a year to avoid loss of services. Its advice to the government on its 2026 budget decisions has been publicly released. Claudia O'Neill has the story.
8: The government set a target to reduce the overall public service to 55,000 full-time equivalent staff by July 2029. The Treasury told Willis cutting nearly 9,000 staff to meet the target will require service transformation. It told her the use of digital technology would need to accelerate at a scale and speed not achieved to date.
4: Labour leader Chris Hipkins says National is making up AI ads to distract from the mess it's made in government. The Advertising Standards Authority has partly upheld a complaint about a misleading campaign brochure criticising Labour's proposed capital gains tax. It falsely claimed the policy impacts KiwiSaver when Labour has specified it only covers commercial and residential investment property. Hipkins says National has made everything it promised to fix worse.
9: They can't campaign on their own track record, so instead they're making up lies about the Labour Party. That is just another example of why we cannot afford three more years of National.
4: Apple is rolling out its first foldable iPhone, marking its biggest change in nearly two decades. The iPhone Duo has a screen about twice the size of a passport when open, but isn't cheap, starting at just over $4,000. The tech giant is also upping the prices of the 18 Pro and Pro Max models and will also offer a way for people to lease a phone. In sport, rugby in the NPC, Manawa 2 have beaten Taranaki 27-25 in wet conditions in Palmerston North. The game was tied 17-all at half-time. Manawa 2 kicked a last-minute penalty to snatch the game after trailing 25-24 in the 78th minute. In American football, San Francisco quarterback Brock Purdy thinks hand signals will come in handy in the 49ers' historic opening match this morning. San Fran will tackle the Los Angeles Rams in front of 100,000 spectators in Melbourne. Purdy believes the deafening noise at the MCG will make for quite the atmosphere, but also be challenging.
10: I'm really excited about it, obviously, but I think just understanding the cadence that we have to be on, the noise and everything, handling that, the operation within the huddle, making sure guys can hear things, and I'm sure it's going to get pretty loud at times, which is cool.
4: Meanwhile, in the season opener, the Seattle Seahawks have beaten the New England Patriots 13-10. In football, Liverpool have opened their Champions League campaign with a 2-1 home triumph over Atletico Madrid. Arsenal have beaten Napoli 1-0. That's news and sport. I'm Tony Doe.

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6: 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It's the 11th of September. Happy Friday to you. And yeah, lots of weather in the weather, starting at the top north into Taumarunui, including Coromandel. Showers becoming isolated this morning and then clearing for a time this afternoon or by this evening. Bay of Plenty and Taupo, showers clearing to fine by this morning. Gisborne and Hawke's Bay, scattered rain gradually clearing to a fine day. Taranaki to Wellington, including Taihape, also Wairarapa. Remaining rain will clear away. You'll have a nice fine day. However, there'll be a few showers about the high ground from the afternoon. Nelson, Marlborough, Canterbury and Otago, except Clutha. Mainly fine with a few showers around Otago this afternoon and about coastal Canterbury by this evening. Buller to Westland, fine at first, but showers will develop this morning. Fiordland, Southland and Clutha, showers mainly about Fiordland and the south coast, becoming widespread by this afternoon. The Chatham Islands, your Friday, mainly fine. A few showers before dawn and again by tonight. The warmest place is still Auckland, 11.7. The coolest is now St Arnaud at the top of the South Island on -3.
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0: 8:03 this Friday morning. Yeah, I've been talking quite a bit about 9/11, and I'm very happy to have more of those stories too. Some fascinating stories too about people being overseas or being at the top of a building somewhere in the world or in Wellington overlooking the harbour. And just how everything changed in terms of how you thought about everything, security, and how everything changed in terms of check-in times to go flying, particularly overseas. Well, yeah, well, the check-in time for flying overseas. It went from, didn't it double? I'm struggling to remember now. I think it doubled. Well, maybe it was longer than that. Then you had all the different security levels, the queues, the time it took to get through aviation security. Even now, that can be a bit of a mistake if you get to the airport late. Or even on time-ish for a domestic flight. Those queues for the big, busy commuter flights can be very, very long and can be quite terrifying sometimes because you think, oh, no, I've left it too late. But everything's changed. Shoes off, belt off. Do the shoes go over the ankles? Those shoes need to come off. You need to be x-rayed. What's in this bag? Whose is this? You think, oh, and just those random searches, which it always seems to be me that's the random search. Have you been to any political meetings yet? The other story I was focusing on was the agencies we have around the country, the agencies that are joining forces as election threats mount. Our government agencies are joining forces to strengthen coordination and support public confidence in this year's election. It's not just about being at meetings. It's about interference from malicious sources, cyber activity, potential threats to candidates. And that can be physically in your face or online. There's been a bit of that already. Election-related phishing and scams, all of that stuff. Brochures that are incorrect, like the National Party's brochure targeting Labor on capital gains tax. That was incorrect. Supposedly produced by AI. It doesn't matter how it's produced. If you're paying for it, check it before it's sent out. They'll have agencies for that. But in terms of being at a meeting, has there been someone who's been a little bit too, wow, you're a little bit animated? And was hard to shut up and wouldn't sit down. The police aren't always going to be at meetings. Some of the bigger ones they will be. But have you been in a situation where you thought, oh, I don't really want to be here. This is getting way too heated for a meet the candidates kind of meeting in your local village hall? Let me know. If you have been to meetings, what are you finding? Are people asking good questions? Is that being received well? Are people being respectful? All of that stuff. 9/11, of course, 25 years on this week. We're talking about that a lot. There was lots of other stuff, wasn't there? Oh, yeah, Donald Trump, of course, offering New Zealand dollars, $8,500, to every American citizen if the Republicans get back in and retain the control of the House and the Senate with the midterms. Just seems bonkers. It doesn't seem that could be legal. It certainly would not be legal here, as much as it sounds lovely. Who doesn't want $8,500? Even if it was diesel vouchers for me, I'd be very happy with that. A couple of weeks ago, maybe last week, I was talking about the stupidity of streetlights and how their sequencing is just mental at times. You can sit there. I go through one intersection not far from work, and it goes through a whole phase of not just green and red. It goes through like about 20 seconds allowing cyclists to go. It's like, well, there are no cyclists. It's 5 a.m. Nothing is recognising the time or the lack of people or the fact that I'm the only person queuing up. Australia have got it sorted, potentially. So, in Brisbane, they're trialling on two big major intersections. They're going to trial AI streetlights, traffic lights. And this will start next year. It's a trial. And unless it goes absolutely haywire, unless AI takes over and goes mental, I'm sure it's going to work well. I think we should be adopting this technology, and we need to watch what Brisbane City Council are doing. And we just need to do the same. The technology will be installed at 22 intersections on Logan Road and 15 intersections on the Calvin Grove Road corridor. You might know these roads if you know Brisbane quite well. Replacing the current phase-based system, which has been commonplace since the 1950s, which is exactly what we have, isn't it? The Brisbane City Council Transport Chair Ryan Murphy says the system would sit on the existing infrastructure like a top hat, with cameras able to identify pedestrians, cyclists, cars, trucks, and public transport. the technology will be able to determine the volume of traffic and queue lengths at intersections and use that information to calculate the best traffic light sequence. Brilliant. Why hasn't it been done before? Surely, I don't know, maybe the technology hasn't been that great before. I'm really hoping it works well. So if you've got some feral intersections where you just find yourself sitting there ridiculously for minutes on end, particularly if you're driving through a city through the night, I know there are people all the time. There's police, ambulances, rubbish trucks, delivery people all through the night. If you're an ambulance, I guess you just turn your lights on and, you know, whoop, whoop, whoop, off you go. But for most of us, we can't do that. I've tried making loud siren noises and it never really works. It's never very convincing. So, yeah, the intersections that are annoying and those phases that just make no sense. Here's hoping we can emulate what's happening in Brisbane. Now, Aaron was talking just before the news. He was married at St. Mary's of the Angels on Balcott Street in Wellington, headed overseas for his honeymoon. And it all unfolded, didn't it, Aaron? The whole 9/11 thing just took off as you were landing. Is that right?
1: Yeah, it did. And it took quite a long time. We were on the tarmac and it like didn't pull up to an airbridge. We had stairs come out to the plane and there was a Malaysian SWAT team that came onto the plane. So none of the passengers knew what was going on. And it would have been about three quarters full. The 747 that we're on. So by the time we got our bags and we got to our hotel, we sort of turned the TV on and we understood what was unfolding and going on. And the next morning, my wife Shelley and I, we had an excursion booked to go up the Twin Towers in Malaysia, the Petronas Towers. And we went up there. I was wearing shorts and a T-shirt and a New York Yankees cap, and it was quite early in the morning when we were sort of booked to go up, and we came back down, and it was totally different. By the time we came back down, there were a lot of people outside on the streets, and there was a lot of unrest, and I remember seeing a US flag getting burnt, and Malaysia's a real peaceful country. I ended up working up there for a few years after the fact, but I remember seeing this flag getting burnt and then just thinking, shit, I've got a New York Yankees cap on. And I just took the cap off my head and just sort of frisbeed it sideways down to the ground and just grabbed Shelley and we walked back towards the hotel. And she said, what'd you do with your cap? And I said, I got rid of it. I should have worn like an All Blacks cap or something like that. I didn't know it was going to happen. And 2 days later, we left KL and we went to Langkawi just, you know, for the restful part, you know, tropical beach type thing. But we spent the entire time in our hotel room watching CNN or BBC as they were sort of digging out the World Trade Center.
0: Yeah.
1: And when we flew home, obviously it took us a lot longer to get onto the plane and get processed and that type of thing, but the flight back was totally different to what it was on the way up. So when, you know, you had silver fork, knife, spoon, that type of thing, for cutlery, all of our cutlery was wooden. So a wooden fork, wooden spoon, knife, that type of thing. That's how quickly sort of aviation and the world changed. It was just...
0: Overnight.
1: Yeah, it was incredible, mate.
0: Hey, Aaron, just take me back to... I'm struggling to work out why they were so... So when you say they were angry and there was protesting and the burning of the flag in the streets of Malaysia, was that just a few people or was that lots of people?
1: Nah, it wasn't lots of people. It was just, I wouldn't even say it was a general unrest, but there were individuals out there. And it wasn't just around the Petronas Towers, because they're Malaysian-owned. They're not American-owned or, you know, by American oil companies or anything like that. But there was just individuals that... were doing silly things, I guess, or they were celebrating what had happened to the World Trade Center and stuff like that. So it was just a very, very weird time.
0: I reckon.
1: You didn't know where you stood. Because, you know, being a Kiwi, back in those days, it still is now, really, our biggest ally was the US.
0: Yeah. And did you have, you and your new wife at the time, you're supposed to be trying to enjoy this honeymoon, have the trip of a lifetime, but did you have a feeling of we need to get home, or did you just carry on?
1: That's a good question, actually. I think we felt quite safe there. My godfather was the Malaysian ambassador to New Zealand. So I felt pretty comfortable in Malaysia, even though it's a Muslim country. They're just such great people up there, generally, So I felt quite comfortable, and the last thing I wanted to do after we found out what had happened was to jump back onto an aircraft straight away.
0: I can understand.
1: Had sort of 10, 12 days, mate, for it to calm down and get super strict and what have you. And, a year later, we flew into the US and we went through Miami and JFK and LaGuardia. And that's when you really see security, when you've got Marines there with machine guns.
0: Exactly. Yeah, and I saw a bit of that, but it was years after the fact, flying into LA and then over to Chicago. And we were just told, if you think it's funny to say anything, it's not. Just do exactly what you're told to do. There is no sense of humour. And you could see that. You could see the just that look of absolute austerity, I guess. That, I don't know, the look of I'm in command, just do what I say. And I was very happy to do that anyway. Great story, Aaron. I love that you got married at St. Mary's of the Angels. It's a beautiful church on Balcott Street in Wellington. And you were telling me also that while the news was on, that your mum and dad were married there as well. That's quite special. Thank you. All the best. 0800 80 1080 92. I should have asked, you're still married? Oh, maybe you shouldn't ask that question, eh? Because, you don't ask that. No. Well, I'm not, so, who am I to be asking? Who am I to be casting my nasturtiums? 21 past three. Stand by Harry and Craig.
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5: 23 past 3, the 25 years. It's 25 years since 9/11, the anniversary, remembering all those people, nearly 3,000 people that died, two of them New Zealanders. Where were you at the time? How did things change for you? And also, if you've been at political meetings lately, are people more feral than they used to be? All sorts of things being put in place to try and keep things nice and calm. But not nice when you see police having to step in a public meeting to remove someone who just doesn't know how to shut up. It's not, is it the time or the place? Well, you've got it. There's a way, isn't there? There's a way to do things. You'd be very diplomatic, Harry.
6: I most certainly would.
5: Yes.
6: Certainly, Roman. But Roman, sometimes you give word pictures out over the air that one can't get out of one's head.
5: Oh, dear.
6: Oh, yes. Yes, like running into the jungle and confronting a bunch of radicals with guns and scaring them off. I mean, how do I get rid of that out of my head?
5: Yes, that's true.
6: Anyway, several things about the 9/11 come to mind for me. I was in bed asleep, as you would normally be here in New Zealand, at 1:15 in the morning, 1:30 in the morning, and I got a phone call from my brother in Edinburgh, and he was trying to tell me about America being under attack. Now, he's a wee bit overdramatic, as my brother, so I was kind of, yeah, yeah. He says, no, he says, if you switch on the television, he says, you might get the shock of your life. I've just been talking to my sister, he said, down in Wellington, it's on live. And so I reached over and switched on the telly, and we were taking direct feed. And it was showing a plane flying into the towers. And I, oh, my godfathers. Now I said, no, that's got to be, some kind of macabre here. And then I realized I'm looking at something real. And then he did something for me that spooked me. He was in a building, and he opened a window, and he stuck the phone out the window. He says, do you hear that? That's two Harrier jump jets flying over Edinburgh.
5: Mm.
6: He said, Britain is going into air lockdown. I says, you're joking. He said, no, we're not joking. And, of course, if you remember back, about 12, 13 years before that, we had Lockerbie happening. And Britain's always been aware of that since then. And the whole thing became a ring of steel. But it really fascinated me. But do you remember who the first country in the world was that contacted America, the American government?
5: No.
6: And offered aid? Here's a surprise for you. Mr. Gough was the senior minister on duty that weekend. And if I remember correctly, it was Jim Bolger who was high commissioner, and he was in Washington. And when news began to break that something was up, Phil Gough went down to the bunkers, lit them up, and began to find out what the story was, and then there was contact between him and the New Zealand High Commission. And the first government in the world to be able to speak up and offer any kind of aid

0: was New Zealand, and it was very interesting to me because I went back to bed about 3 o'clock, half past three, and then when I got up at 6 o'clock in the morning, we had 6 o'clock news, and the newsreader, and I believe, yeah, it was Phil Goff, and came out and made a statement.
1: Mm-hmm.
0: And, yeah, those guys, they were onto it down at the Beehive. But what happened after 9/11, it was only months later, I was flying back through KL, and it was a spooky place. It really was.
1: Mm.
0: You know, and I came back in through Singapore to come back weeks later, and, yeah, very, very spooky. It changed the whole world operation. And, you know, people were frightened. In fact, somebody a few weeks later in Palmerston North International Airport, where Freedom Air was coming and going, made a stupid comment, and the policeman that arrested him was known to me, and he was off that airport ground. He was into the Palmerston North Police Court. He was stripped of his, money. He was not going to Australia this morning, and they wouldn't let him fly. I think they and they fined him very heavily as well for his smart mouthing. It did not pay to smart mouth about that.
1: No.
0: And, yeah, and you didn't run through when your mate was going through in an airport. If your mate Jack was running through, you didn't go running up, "Oh, hi, Jack."
1: No.
0: You wouldn't do that. Travel was a scary place after 9/11. And, you know, that they'd had all the things with Lexa Lockerbie over Britain. So, you know, they had a ring of steel around Britain.
1: Have you watched the Lockerbie series on Netflix?
0: Yes, I did. And it was very, very telling.
1: Yeah.
0: And, you know, there's still a big court case in America right now being held up over one of the witnesses or something. That I haven't seen the full details, but there's still a court case on the Lockerbie thing even now.
1: I know, and it was decades and decades of litigious action. The other thing you just made me think of was there was a small plane in New Zealand, I can't remember how many years ago now, but they weren't really sure the intentions of the person. Were they flying towards, was it the Sky Tower?
0: Oh, I think there was.
1: Yeah, there was, wasn't there?
0: Yeah, I think there was, but I can't remember the details of that, but there was something. And then, of course, we had during the Springbok tour, we had the guy flying over Eden Park dropping flower bombs.
1: Mm-hmm.
0: And that was just as dangerous. But, you know, I don't think we're any safer in the world now than we were back then, the way things are. And as far as getting into half grand to vote, you know, to vote to keep the Senate and all that open, nah, it's not enough money. They'd have to pay me a lot more to keep a trumpet in a blooming place of power.
1: Oh, he doesn't even, there is no money. That's the whether it's legal is another thing too. There's a lot of talk about whether that's something that could be challenged legally. He's probably not even serious. Knowing Donald Trump, he just says things. He opens his mouth more frequently to change feet than to make sense. So I don't know. There is no money. They're in huge debt. It just seems like a desperate plea, doesn't it? Yeah. And every American gets that if the Republicans remain in power. Cheers, Harry. Always good to catch up with you. 2924 0800 80 1080. The text 9292. Craig, I'll be with you soon.
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5: 2724. Helen, I've got an email there from you over in London. I'll get to that soon. Hi there, Craig.
6: Good morning. How's it going?
5: Good, Craig.
6: I've had a different take on things. When this whole incident unfolded, I was working for a company and we were doing a security and data upgrade of Auckland Airport. So we're working mainly on the international side of past the customs side of the airport. And it was quite interesting because the police back in those days were still had guns on the holsters, even though we didn't have them in general use in New Zealand. But I noticed after that went through, we had to fill in probably about another 5 or 6 bits of paperwork. They wanted to know what my sister was doing in the UK, who she was married to, what my parents were doing, all that. So there's all this extra stuff we had to go through, which went up a level. So I found that quite interesting. We noticed, especially for the security side of things, things change quite a bit on the international side. But I've also got a friend of mine who works, at the time was working in Ontario as a firefighter, and he got called up to go and help out at the disaster site. And through him, he sent me, quite a few years later, a piece of the World Trade Tower thing mounted on a bit of red cedar plinth. So I got that sent to me along with a piece of the Challenger shuffle on another plinth with the date and the time of both the incidents. So they're quite cherished things. I put them on the counter thing in the lounge, and a lot of people come in and go, "What's that?" And you say, "Oh, it's part of the World Trade Tower." But I did notice working in airports quite a lot, especially even in Hamilton, the security just went up a notch. Where in the old days we used to be able to walk through the international side carrying a toolbox and all that sort of stuff, whereas after that, as soon as you walk into an international side of the airport, they wanted you to open up your toolbox and went through everything and wanted to know what you were doing.
5: I do remember flights here, though, too. Domestically, there was the flights that were going to the big cities. You started going through airport security, but you could catch a flight, say, from Wellington to Whanganui, and you didn't have to go through screening. And I always thought, well, that's weird, isn't it? So I think that's all changed. All flights go through screening now, don't they?
6: Yeah, it's all changed. I remember doing quite a lot of work down the bottom of the North Island, and in those days I just had a little carry-on bag about the size of, I don't know, a laptop bag full of tools and stuff like that. So I didn't have any check-in luggage. I'd just hop on a plane with that in the carry-on compartment, fly down, do the work, and fly back, whereas nowadays you wouldn't be allowed to carry a whole lot of tools, especially sharp things, inside the plane because it's well no-no. So it's kind of all changed, but, I mean, as Harry was saying, I don't think we're any safer because there's always nut jobs out there who want to find a way around the system, but it's just the way society is. I mean, I remember growing up in Tierra, and we used to go into town on the Friday night and get to the shop, and you just leave your keys in the car when it's parked outside the road. We never locked the house, and, you know, you come back and your car was still there. So society's changed a little bit.
5: Well, it's changed for the airline crews as well, because now the crews carry zip ties and duct tape. And there was an example, is it earlier this week or last week, where that guy was duct taped to his chair? Did you see that story?
6: I heard someone tell me about it, but I never actually looked into it. But it's just a sad way of things going on. I did hear one a couple of years ago where a guy was in a flight across the country. He's causing all the havocs, and they had to basically zip tie the guy on the ground. And they had one of those air marshals sitting on his back, and they had to divert to a different city to get rid of the guy.
5: Yeah, well, this guy was being incredibly abusive and racist and all sorts of horrible stuff. And so a retired policeman helped the air crew, and they literally, like a mummy, they just taped him over and over around from his head, down his shoulders, his chest, down through his whole body, just duct taped right around him in the chair and just glued him, basically duct taped him to his chair. And he would have sobered up after a few hours and felt quite stupid, I'd imagine.
6: Yeah, it's just crazy what people do nowadays. I mean, a lot of people don't have any any sort of respect for other people on planes. They're just trying to get from A to B and do their job. They don't need that sort of crap, but you're always going to find the radical people who just seem to voice their opinion and just create chaos, which is sad.
5: Yeah, I do wonder how many people have actually been enlisted, because the air crew can actually instruct you to help. And I guess some people would sit there looking like a possum in the headlights, not really sure what they want to do, because they're not trained in a situation that can be quite volatile. A very narrow space to work in. Even if the person's standing in an aisle, there's not really a lot you can do. You can go forwards, you can go backwards, you can throw yourself around, I guess. But this bloke was zip-tied to his chair. He was zip-tied, his hands, his feet, and then they duct-taped him to the chair. The photos look hilarious. It would have been a horrible situation for anyone else on the flight to be on. I'd forgotten about what you said, Craig, about the air marshals too. You didn't know who the air marshal was. There were air marshals on, were they on all the flights in the US? Were they on all US flights out of the US? I don't know. I don't know how many air marshals were. But you can't go firing a firearm in an aeroplane, honestly. No thanks. For all sorts of pretty obvious reasons. Cheers, Craig. Good to hear from you. 2224 0800 80 1080 9292 on the text. Oh, Helen's email from London. Hi, man, listening from London again. Good on you, Helen. It's what we like to hear. On 9/11, the ad agency I was working for at the time had three staff members flying to New York. Their flight left London, and while they were over the Atlantic, the towers were hit and the New York airspace was closed. We had no idea what had happened to them. We didn't hear from them for hours until one of them messaged the office from Gander in Newfoundland, where their flight had been diverted to. They were some of the thousands of people who landed on this tiny town and were billeted by local families. Despite the chaos, they had three fun days in Gander before their plane flew back to Heathrow. Regards, says Helen. Is that the town that's been in the news, who all the lovely work that they did in relation to what you're saying, helping people out, and they've gone a bit frosty on the US for obvious reasons as well? Is that the particular town, perhaps? Great email, Helen. Love that you're in London. Wish I was there sometimes, just for the plays and the pubs and the heritage and, oh, for everything, really. It's a great place. Are you there full time? What do you do there? Are you still in the advertising world? How much of that is under threat from AI? I've got so many questions, Helen. And you can hear me, but you can't answer them unless you send another email or call in. 0800 80 1080 9292 on the text. Crikey, the texts are pouring in. I better get onto those soon, but do call. Looking forward to hearing from you. If you have been to political meetings, as we get to the pointy end, the campaign is definitely literally on the road for all the parties. Are you seeing people being well behaved? There's been a couple of stories about people making all sorts of horrible threats towards MPs, current and those wanting to be. It all gets a bit feral when people have, you know, follow me on my YouTube channel. I've got 27 followers and I'm so amazing. But agencies are joining. They're joining forces to strengthen coordination and support public confidence in this year's election. Everything. They want to give you the confidence to, I don't know that your vote counts and that you can actually exercise your democratic right in a public setting without being shouted down. They're looking at foreign interference, malicious cyber activity, potential threats to candidates, and election-related phishing, PH, phishing, and scams. So, apart from all that, the obvious stuff, careful what you click on. Watch out for those National Party brochures that were incorrect, talking about the Labour Party's policy on capital gains. That was a bit of a faux pas. They blamed it on AI. Oh, that's what you do these days. If something goes wrong, oh, it was the AI. Oh, AI. I'm not really sure how plausible that is. But if you are at the meetings, are people quite respectful? Are they asking their question and sitting down, or are they standing up and yelling and throwing their arms around in a demonstrable fashion that may need, not tasering, but restraining of some sort? 1824 0800 80 1080.
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5: 17 to 4. Just going back to the email from Helen. Oh, actually, is it Helene? I'm getting all the... two different names there, Helen. I'm going to go with Helen. Mind you, I've got all the names wrong so far. I've just had super producer Glenn in my headphones telling me that it's not Newfoundland. I'm sorry, that's how I read it, but it is Newfoundland, apparently. And he was talking about this amazing town in Gander. And because it wasn't in the US, but it was a big enough place with a long enough airstrip runway for the big planes to land, so many planes went there and people were billeted, looked after by local families. So go and have a gander at Gander in Newfoundland, because Helen would have been hearing me in London going, crikey, Roman, get your pronunciation right. Thank goodness Glenn was listening. That's good, though. I like that. I like the fact that there's a US, is he an ambassador or something, who went there for part of the ceremonies, and they went, don't really want you here, in light of everything that Donald Trump's doing, which is, well, far from comedic, but quite stupid. Oh my God, Romance is a texter. Oh my God, he is 67. Who? Who is? That's one of the most vague texts I've ever got. Who's 67? Roman, most of the meetings are on weekdays. I work away as a truck driver, so I can't get to any meetings. And I'm also all over the parties attacking each other. Oh, well, it's just going to get worse, isn't it? No, it's not. Yes, it is. No, it's not. Yes, it is. That's not right. Yes, it is. No, it's not. Yes. Oh, please. And then you'll get the moderator saying, well, we'll be back after the break for more. More what? What do we get? That's incorrect. No, it's not. Yes, it is. Those numbers, they're not right. Yes, they are. Oh, shut up. Honestly, you just want someone to tell the truth, don't you? Roman, let's not forget the small Canadian town that received hundreds of flights and tens of thousands of people who they hosted in their homes and fed them, provided all support for days as transatlantic flights were diverted. The kind Canadians were perfect neighbours, and now they're being treated appallingly by the US. Yeah, that's exactly what we're talking about. Gander in Newfoundland. Newfoundland. Oh, I did it again. Roman, so where is Trump going to get the trillions of dollars to pay all these people for their votes? Well, he's not. He's, you know, he's never worried about telling the truth or having money. No. No, that's not a problem. They just have so much debt. He could say, you get a car and you get a car. He's like a very, very tall, overweight version of Oprah Winfrey, isn't he? Yeah. Hi there, Roman. Richard O'Sullivan died on the 4th of September, the lead actor in Man About the House and the dad in Me and My Girl. Aw. Well spotted. Thank you for bringing that up. Feel free to call while I rip through some more of these texts. Roman, it is 100% deliberate. The traffic lights on Key Street in Auckland are a joke. We've spent billions on the CRL and AT want us to use the train. So my theory is the lack of coordination is to get people so frustrated that they will use public transport. Yeah, maybe. The increase in bus lanes has reduced parking, and it's been confirmed the downtown car park is to be demolished, which will further reduce Auckland car parks by 3,000. P.S. The other evening it was raining and I sat through the phase after phase of a single car getting through the intersection. It took over 1 hour 45 to get from St Helens, you've written, to Hobson Street. Richard the kayaker. Richard, why are you driving when you've got a kayak? Honestly, clearly the answer is just kayak everywhere. I'm not, this is not going to go down well. I don't think you should be building car parks in a city. The future is not to encourage people to drive into a city. If you need an example of how that works well, look at Melbourne, look at London. You can, but you'll be penalised. You'll pay an exorbitant fee, and then you'll spend hours and hours driving around looking for a car park, looking for a car park. And by the time you finally get to the cafe, they've closed. And your flat white's cold. Public transport, it will work if you use it. Get your head round it. Or like Richard, buy a kayak. Roman, do you know the difference between duct tape and glad wrap? Yes, I do, actually. $4.70. Is that the right answer? I think duct tape is often said incorrectly. I think people leave the T off, don't they? They call it duct tape. But duct tape and wire ties and all that kind of stuff, this is what the airlines are now carrying to deal with absolute weirdos that for some reason drink all of the gin and tonics in the lounge and then get on the plane and demand that it goes somewhere else or something. They carry zip ties, duct tape, and they can enlist the help of passengers when something unusual or threatening happens. And that happened last week. Or was it this week? The guy duct taped to his own seat. He looked like a mummy that wasn't quite dead yet. 11:24.
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5: 924. I've got an email there from you, Stuart. Thank you. Now, Stuart was saying he wanted to know what the song was. He spoiled it for me. I had this lovely suspense building with this beautiful track I was going to play. It's a beautiful track from Bach, from Johann Sebastian Bach, from 1727, which is not the time. It was actually the year that St. Matthew's Passion was written by Johann Sebastian Bach. The track is called We Sit Down in Tears. And Stuart said, oh, I can't listen to it. Can you tell me what you're about to play? I need to go and, well, I think he was going to bed or something. But you've emailed me. A very good morning to you, Roman. I finished work and sat in the car only to find that you had played the song to most favourable comments. Can you please provide me with the details of the song so that I can Google it and have a listen as well? I remember you said it was based on Johann Sebastian Bach, who has been known to write fine music. Your assistance is very much appreciated. Kind regards to it. Yeah, I'll reply to that when I get a chance. I will reply to that, Stuart. Very good, thank you. If you've been enjoying The Gentleman on Netflix, the Guy Ritchie series, it's also played quite frequently, actually, through that. He obviously has a real thing for big theatrical, orchestral, choir-type stuff that only Johann Sebastian Bach can do. Roman, the guy who was duct-taped on the flight, he was 67. Sorry, I never meant to be vague. Oh, was he? Does that surprise you, or was that... I think it surprises me. I always presume that someone who's on a plane who's about to go mental after too many drinks is probably a lot younger, but that's probably quite disrespectful. That's very ageist, isn't it? Young people are probably far better behaved. Just embarrassing, right? Imagine, you know, your family are there to meet you off the flight and they watch you coming off the flight heavily duct taped and being escorted by police. It's amazing what can happen on a short flight. Hi, Roman. Years ago, I boarded a flight in Perth heading to Singapore. Perth, Australia or Perth, Scotland? I'm picking Australia. An oil rig crew was returning to their next shift and one of them was horribly, I might have to change that word, intoxicated and extremely loud and abusive.
16: Oh.
5: They were going to throw him off, but his mate said he was badly needed on the job. The airline crew went into action and had him laying and strapped across the whole five seats in the middle. He shut up and slept the whole trip, says Maria. Imagine if he'd woken up going, where am I? Who was he? The most feral... I don't think I've ever seen anything like that on a plane. Some entertaining people, quite funny and loud and just laughing, like good-humoured drunkenness. Or, you know, slight inebriation. Is there a difference? The worst I've seen is on the ferry from Dublin to Holyhead. And do you know what? They were Kiwis. And as we were queuing to get off, the police were escorting them off. And we were dressed in all-black jerseys, and they were in all-black jerseys. And I can still remember this English couple turning around and glaring at us saying, they're your lot. I felt like saying, I don't speak English. No, I felt like just, no, they're not. No, we've just got the same jerseys. No, I can't understand a word you're saying. It was embarrassing, actually. Roman, I love the trains and buses, but they are, perhaps, too unreliable. And these park and ride stations are too small. Oh, is that based on one experience? And you've gone, oh, that's it, I'm never doing it again. I mean, have you really persisted with it? Because a lot of people could tell you the number of the bus you need to catch to go to the train, and they know which platform. They've got it all sorted because that's all they have. They don't have their own vehicle. Just try it again. Once all the flash train stations open in Auckland, everyone wants to live in Auckland. Everyone loves Auckland. G'day, Roman. Nice to chat, really enjoyed it. Couple of things in regards to Trump and the 5,000 US. I agree with you, there is absolutely no way it's legal. No other leader in the Western world could get away with that. He either changes or ignores laws, or at least resorts, provokes to riots on the Capitol. It's unbelievable, scary what he's done and doing. Simple fact, nobody can hold him accountable. P.S. Oh, no. P.S. No, my marriage didn't last. Oh, that's from you, Aaron. I didn't want to ask you. I waited till you'd hung up and I... Oh, no. Well, I'm sorry to hear that. Oh, well, as they say, plenty more fish in the fish and chip shop. Hi there, man. Did you know that Donald Trump wears... No. I'm not reading that out, but clearly not a fan of the Trumpster. 0800 80 10 80 9292 if you do want a text. Can I read this one out? No, probably not. That's a bit feral. you'd probably be the, I'm not even going to try and allude to or change it, but you're the sort of person who probably should not go to public meetings with politicians. That's a bit kind of, you know, you need to kind of moderate that. Have you been to any political meetings this year? I'm sure people have. And if you've been to a few and people have been lovely and respectful, and that goes both ways, right? From politicians, potential politicians, those wanting to be, and those in the crowd, they've obviously turned up for a reason, and it's almost certainly based on one key issue. Most people have a burning issue. I'm going to go to that meeting and I'm going to get this sorted. I'll show them how to run a country, all that kind of stuff. Or has it got a bit feral that you don't want to be that person dragged from a crowd halfway through your ginger nut and your cup of tea? Roman, I remember that morning when the Twin Towers, I was listening to Steve on the Breeze. He went to air early, and then I turned on the TV. I didn't want to send the kids to school that day, says Kathy of Tawa. Roman, perhaps for excessively abusive passengers, planes could have an exit chute. Abusers could depart promptly, even with being given their own parachute, which they themselves can pack, just to ensure no blame to others should the parachute fail to... You've said occur. I think you probably mean, yeah, I know what you mean. Regards, says Rob. Gee, I bet you there's lots of passengers who would love to see those raucous passengers definitely locked in the toilet or something. 0800 80 10 80.
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20: In this update, ACT is planning to scrap the Waitangi Tribunal after settlement of remaining historical treaty claims. Leader David Seymour says it would limit the tribunal to only hearing claims predating September 2008. After resolution of the final claim, it would be disestablished. Seymour claims in recent decades, the tribunal has become an opponent to democracy.
21: The original need for the Waitangi Tribunal has evaporated as our country has matured into a place with strong property rights, the rule of law, and restraints on the use of military power.
20: Social Development Ministry top brass has apologised over a huge benefit payment botch-up. MSD has now paid more than $2.5 million for wrongly cutting benefits and winter energy payments in more than 30,000 cases. Chief Executive Debbie Power only found out when a staffer showed her a client's letter and is apologising to those impacted.
22: It was only a matter of time before it came up. It should have come up way earlier.
20: An inter-agency task force is being established to support public confidence in this year's election. The group will be led by the Ministry of Justice, and relevant government agencies have been sent requests for staff collaboration. Justice Secretary Andrew Kibblewhite says the integrity of the democratic process faces increasingly complex and rapidly evolving risks. He says electoral security threats can include foreign interference, malicious cyber activity, threats to candidates, and election-related phishing and scams. Treasury is warning the El Nino weather pattern forecast for the coming months could knock the economy. Senior political reporter Azaria Howell has the story.
0: The weather patterns likely to make northern and eastern parts of the country dry and hot, increasing the potential for drought. Treasury's new report says in the past, such dry conditions have negatively impacted farmers and hit agricultural GDP and could again. It could also mean lower lake levels impacting hydropower plants and potentially electricity prices.
20: Health New Zealand says police are investigating a cyber security incident. It became aware of issues after files attributed to Zenith Technology were identified online. The private company has been involved in clinical trial work with Health New Zealand and the wider health sector. Simeon Brown has been briefed. The Defence Force has helped rid a Kiribati community of hundreds of unexploded World War II era munitions. The joint operation with local police in Beshore took a week, including disposing of six 120 kilogram shells containing about 10 kilos of explosives. It says others were so severely degraded they were detonated in a bunker, during which 7,000 residents had to evacuate. A Financial Markets Authority report says the average KiwiSaver balance is now more than $40,000. It says a record high $138.8 billion is in funds under management. Growth funds are now the largest single category at $68 billion. Investment management head Emily Gensert says public engagement is clearly stronger, but it's important for people to change funds for the right reason.
1: Although switching might indicate competition and innovation in the market, we also want to make sure that consumers are switching based on information being provided to them.
20: In sport, rugby in the NPC, Manawatu have beaten Taranaki 27-24 in a come-from-behind victory at a wet Palmerston North. Mike Cron is well aware props are a special breed after a career of coaching. The scrum expert says the All Blacks should take confidence from their scrum performances against South Africa as the teams head to Baltimore for the fourth test. He feels anyone could physically train to join the front row club, but it takes a special mentality for props to willingly go to dark places.
4: Your heart beats at 200 beats a minute, and all of a sudden you've got to put your arms around a couple of buddies, 80 is whack in, and you've got to be concentrating so hard, and you've got to have so much faith in your technique is going to hold up in the heat of battle under a blowtorch.
20: The Hurricanes have recruited another forward from the Highlanders for next year. Prop Rowan Wingham, who can play on both sides of the scrum, has joined on a two-year deal. He's made 8 appearances for the Highlanders, having debuted in 2024. It follows the Canes signing lock Oliver Haig from the Highlanders. That's news and sport. I'm Tony Doe.
13: Hi, I'm Andrew Bell from Bell, Lamb and Trotter. A year after bringing water cremation to New Zealand, this gentler, more eco-friendly way to say farewell has been chosen by over 70% of families in our care. We're proud to be the first funeral home to offer this environmentally sensitive alternative, ensuring your loved ones are honoured in a way that reflects their values and wishes. Talk to us about water cremation or find out more at belllambtrotter.co.nz. We're here for you. Always.
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25: News Talk ZB Weather Watch 24/7 for Friday, the 11th of September. Happy Friday to you. The short forecast for today for Northland to Taumarunui, including Coromandel, showers becoming isolated this morning and then clearing for a time this afternoon and this evening. Bay of Plenty and Taupo, showers clearing to a fine day by this morning. Gisborne and Hawke's Bay, scattered rain gradually clearing to a fine day. Taranaki to Wellington, including Taihape, also Wairarapa. Remaining rain will clear early and then it'll be mainly fine. However, a few showers about the high ground from this afternoon. Nelson, Marlborough, Canterbury and Otago, but not Clutha. Mainly fine, but a few showers around Otago this afternoon and about coastal Canterbury into this evening. Buller to Westland, Fine at first, but showers developing this morning. Fiordland, Southland and Clutha, showers mainly about Fiordland and the south coast, becoming widespread by this afternoon. The Chatham Islands mainly fine, but a few showers before dawn and again by tonight. The warmest place at the moment, Waikawau Bay on the Coromandel Peninsula, 11. And the coolest, St. Arnold on minus 3.
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25: 7 past 4, here till 5 this morning. The free phone number to get involved, 0800 80 1080. The text with a very small charge, 9292. 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

0: This is News Talk ZB. I'm Roman Travis, here till 5. Looking forward to hearing from you before I depart. Well, not the, you know, not the world, just the studio. I'll be here through till 5. Yeah, 0800 80 1080 will get you through. We have been talking about this focus on electoral stuff. Election threats are mounting, apparently. Isn't it feral to think that people are doing that? And I wonder to what extent. I would say the majority of that is done through the internet, through various ways, through anonymous emails or relatively anonymous until the police start knocking on your door. But yeah, just be very wary of your attitude. If you've got a ferocious attitude, maybe don't go to the public meetings. But the Ministry of Justice are going to host their interagency coordination group, which is going to have strategic oversight of threats and hazards that could affect the election. So it's a very wide ranging. Their scope is actually quite big. Electoral security threats may include foreign interference, malicious cyber activity, potential threats to candidates, and election-related phishing and scams. New Zealanders must have confidence in the electoral process and its outcomes are fair and free from undue influence. Those are the words from the Chief Executive, Andrew Kibblewhite. The group will take information from the Police Joint Intelligence Group, refer concerns to the Strategic Crisis Management System, ODESC, there's an acronym that doesn't roll off the tongue, where necessary, and work in coordination with the Electoral Commission. Agencies involved will be expected to remain impartial, and the work of the group does not override or replace the mandate of any agency in accordance with the protocols of the general election set out by the Commission. So the protocols for the election say the police intelligence group would monitor and provide timely, accurate insight on threats or violence towards MPs, candidates and election events and all that kind of stuff. So, and good. I hope that anyone who thinks it's clever, funny or powerful, or I don't know what you'd be thinking, making threats towards anyone, let alone MPs or potential MPs. It just shows it's your weakness, isn't it? It shows you're a weak person. And I wonder if you've been to any meetings and there've been people there absolutely off on a tangent or hell-bent on changing the course of the meeting. Everyone needs to listen to me. You're not the speaker. You're just supposed to ask a question. The next thing, someone's taking over. What's happened in that situation? Or have you found that everybody at the local meetings has been good so far? Lots of meetings yet to come. The candidates are on the road. They're busy trying to get your vote. So feel free to talk about that. I'm happy to do that. Also talking about traffic lights. It's one of the banes of my life, is sitting at traffic lights when there's no traffic. And you can almost guarantee that if I do drive this one particular intersection, just meters from where I'm sitting actually when I leave this morning, I'll get to a red light and it goes through this amazing sequence of, all right, so the other lanes can go, they've got the green light, then that goes red. Oh, it'll be me now. No. It's a green light for cyclists. Oh, yep. Then there's a green light for pedestrians. Then there's a green light for yachts, scooters. I don't know. It just seems absolutely crazy. It goes through this whole mad cycle. But in Brisbane, the Brisbane City Council, they're trialling some lights which will be assisted by AI. They'll sit literally like a hat on top of the ordinary lights, like a top hat, they're saying. It'll be able to identify pedestrian, cyclists, cars, trucks, public transport. It'll determine traffic flow, the lengths of time to have the lights set, all that stuff. The sequencing will change because of AI. Mind you, having read a lot about AI in the last few days, I think someone needs to reach behind the AI and pull the plug out. And just like, just whoa, you know, just way, just, you know, slow down on the AI, people. All this horrible talk of we'll all be wiped out in 10 years by AI. It's like, what? No, what? That's a movie. No, that's a terrible movie. But if that's a potential reality, then we need to slow down on that. Just apply. Look, all we need is AI for traffic lights. We don't need it for anything else. If you can't write your own letter of application for a job and you're using AI, what else are you using AI for? Terrible waste of time, potentially just terrible. And we're seeing more of that now. No, I won't read that out. What have I got here? Oh, that's right. Donald Trump, he's promising a whole lot of money if you manage to get the Republicans through with the midterms coming up. He said yesterday, every American will get $5,000 if the Republicans retain control of the House and the Senate. Of course he did. Yeah, he's got no money. There is no money. It's going to be a huge cost. It's possibly illegal. They're not too sure. No one saw this coming. They're going, sorry, what? What's he doing now? Oh, Lord. More words to reverse upon and backtrack with. But they've got $40 trillion US dollars in debt. I don't even know what that means. Who knows what $1 trillion is? We've also been talking about 9/11, the 25th anniversary of the September 11th attacks in 2001 in America, which left nearly 3,000 people dead, two of them New Zealanders. So there's a lot to get into, lots to talk about. Happy to talk about it all. 0800 80 1080. I'm still getting some breaking news out of the UK. Seven people have been arrested after a stabbing in Bromley. Seven people arrested? I'll try and find out some more information on that for you as well. But feel free to call here till 5 0800 80 1080. Hi, Alistair.
1: Good morning, Roman. I wanted to say congratulations to the UK government, Andy Burnham, and Ed Miliband, standing up against the genocide that's going down in Israel. And it's pretty brave of them to do so, because these people, the Israelis and their associates in America, pretty much control the world's monetary supply. So it's really a brave decision, and I want to say thank you for making it. Showing a bit of backbone here, and I think we should support them wholeheartedly. And about the election campaign, the election. Now, if you haven't got a letter in your mailbox already confirming that you are on the roll, I would suggest that you check up, and you can do that on the phone. I'm not quite sure how. You can check up online, and what's going to happen here is if you turn up at the ballot box and you haven't and you're not on the roll, then that's it. You've missed out on your vote. Now, in order to get rid of you, they'll give you a special vote. Now, the special vote won't count, and you'll have absolutely no way of checking them up on that. So, if you're not on, if you haven't got mail in your letterbox already, just make very sure that you're on the roll, because it's pretty much your last chance, the last few days now.
0: It does beg the question, doesn't it, as to why anyone would leave it to the last minute and or wonder if they are or not. Like you say, it's a quick process to check, isn't it?
1: Yeah, it is. It is. And I'm part of the Labor Party, and we've been running stalls on the street to get people on the roll. And the number of people that we've had just walk up and say, well, have a look in the roll book, and they're not there. No. So there are thousands missing from the roll. I'm pretty much sure of that. And yeah. But there's still a chance. Just ring up, just go online, find out whether or not you're on the roll, because if you turn up at the ballot box, you're not on the roll. It's all over, Rover. You've missed out.
0: Okay, Alistair, given that you are out there doing God's work and trying to encourage people to do this, I think you need to write this number down. But here is the number if people do want to call the Electoral Commission. It's 0800...
1: Yep. 36-76-56. Yeah. You should have had a letter in your box by now. Mm. Okay, right. Thank you, Ramand.
0: Oh, no, you're welcome. No, that's good. No, you're doing God's work there. Yeah, God. Even God votes. That's good. Who would God vote for? Who would God like to go and just strike down? Kaboom. Anyway, 0800 36-76-56. Or you can email inquiries at... Oh, who's got an email? Just call them. Oh, you can email. Okay. inquiries@elections.govt.nz. Everyone gets $5,000. No, they don't. No, no one in New Zealand would believe that, would they? No. You get a car, and you get a car, and you get $5,000. Whatever. Donald Trump. Oh... Do you reckon he'll turn? Do you reckon once he's finished, may that happen very, very soon? Do you think he'll become a stand-up comedian? I mean, it's not that funny, but you know, if he did a bit of work on it, he could be quite funny, perhaps. I don't know. A lot of work at his age. No, no, there's no chances there. 18 past four. Roman, if he's working for the Labour Party, how come he can't just reel off all the websites and phone numbers for us to check our voting status? Well, he didn't say he was working for the Electoral Commission. He said he was working for the Labour Party. He could probably tell you everything the Labour Party's going to do. Have you had anyone come up to you in the street? G'day there, mate. I'm wondering if you'd like one of my freshly baked muffins while I tell you all about the whichever party they're talking about. Does that happen? And have you been to any meetings? Have they been feral or fairly well-behaved meetings? Let's hear from you. Good to know that the authorities are cracking down on all the stuff, especially the very, very, I think it's a very weak thing to do, to send someone a threat anonymously. How weak. But this stuff happens in the real world, and MPs will probably tell you that they're used to it to some extent, but they should not be expecting it. That should not happen ever, and certainly not in this country, should it? 19 past 4, 0800 80 1080.
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2: Fearless, focused, informed. It's the Mike Hosking Breakfast.
6: What do we make of the HOSPO review? Too many fees, repetitive paperwork, decision-making takes too long. There are 24 recommendations, including a major overhaul of alcohol licensing and not as many renewals for lower-risk operators. Christy Phillips is the HOSPO New Zealand CEO.
7: This review, I think what it's really done is highlighted that this is endemic in the system and it needs to change.
6: There is a narrative in the media of woe and misery in HOSPO. Does this fix it?
7: There is a narrative. It doesn't mean it's

0: what you heard was part of it, yes, but his main reason for calling was to make sure people were enrolled to vote. 0800 36 76 56. That's not my number. Don't ring that for talkback. That's the Electoral Commission. But they might be quite chatty. You never know. Yeah. Oh, there's so many things to talk about. I've got piles of paper everywhere now. But I think out of respect, we have been talking about how travel changed 25 years ago, 9/11. 25 years ago. Incredible how quickly time goes by. How did things change for you? Feel free to add to that story list as well. Welcome, James.
1: Oh, good morning, Raymond.
0: Morning.
1: Yeah, 9/11, yeah. I was in Queensland, Australia, working in a resort town, and I was in a restaurant full of backpackers, basically, all around the world, and everybody was just sitting on the floor. It was quite a big place, and everyone was just sitting on the floor crying. It was quite intense. I just would like to say something about this artificial intelligence, this AI. I heard about the, I think it is quite real, and we should really, really pay attention to what these scientists are saying and about it. I'm actually just looking up the word artificial in the Oxford Dictionary. I've just got it here, and it says artificial is to produced by man, not occurringly naturally. So made it into imitation. It's an imitation of what? Yeah, but I'm quite worried about it, and I think a lot of people should be too. And yes, we should stop and slow down, and stop giving the people that have the money to produce this to carry on and think, knowing what they're doing.
0: Yeah, so back in July, nearly 1,400 AI company employees signed an open letter to the US government urging them to regulate and slow down the technology.
1: Yeah. Oh, man. Watching those, about a week ago, and they said Chinese had their, a robot Olympics. Now, just watching them running around the track like the way they did, even though they didn't know how to stop them, and they just ran into bags or whatever, but seeing what that ability that they've already achieved so far, you know, give it another 5 years, then what are they going to be able to do? And that is very, very quite scary, and it's not for the benefit of us. And I also thought, well, artificial intelligence, imagine letting one robot or one thought being able to take over the entire government.
0: Yeah, well, the problem that I see it is that it seems very exciting from, if you look at it from a doctor's or a science point of view, where it can sequence things very quickly, which could take days or weeks for people to do manually, when that can be done in seconds by AI, that's great. Quite like that. Is that AI so much as enhanced computer ability? I don't know. You could argue that one is the same as the other. But this article I've got says the people building AI earnestly believe that it could kill us all by the end of the decade. You think, what? This blunt admission from a former Anthropic employee made waves this week as the just-quit 27-year-old AI researcher spilled the beans on his way out the door in a resignation thread on X. So there's been a few of them resigning. There's a few that have just said this is just happening too quickly. You need to rein it in. There needs to be more regulations. We love the fact that it can do things at light speed, but we don't like the fact that it can actually override us and do stuff that we haven't

0: which you designed it to do, which is weird, isn't it? It's like we're living in a sci-fi movie. But yeah, that can all be changed if there's agreement across the world for that to happen, which there probably won't be. In all reality, will there? Otherwise, we wouldn't have anything like, well, the current wars that we have, for example, if people could actually get together and talk about things properly, like sensible human beings. Maybe AI will be better at that sort of stuff than we are. 28 past 4, 0800 80 10 80. Maria and Dallas, stand by.
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0: 29 past 4. Hi, Roman. You'd think the guy that was so worried about people not being on the electoral roll would have taken the time to have their phone number ready. That's the Labour Party for you. Anyway, thank you for finding it. I rang straight away and I got a live person. The job was done in under a minute. What? They had someone on now? Gee. 0800 36 76 56 for those that are wanting to know if they're on the roll or not, or just to check your details. And there's a live person there right now, probably listening to News Talk ZB. Well, actually, probably not, probably taking lots of calls, I would imagine. Hi, Roman. I attended both ACT and National Party political meetings held in Taupo. They have been standing room only, informative and respectful. Am now waiting to see if Labour and the Greens bother to hold public meetings, says Gillian. Do they normally in your town? I imagine they would. But then I've got a great imagination. 0800 80 1080. Hi there, Maria.
6: Oh, good morning, Roman. Do you remember Y2K?
0: Yes.
6: Do you remember how people were terrorised by that? All the computers were going to go down, everything was going to collapse, we were all going to die. I just laughed.
0: I was right there on the... I called it the Y front. Yes, I was there.
6: So here we go again now with the AI. And all I see is people are getting freaked out of their brains about something that may or may not ever happen.
0: But it is happening.
6: And I... Well, it's not wiping out humanity as we know it. And I doubt that it will. However, get on and live your best life. Every day is short and you have to make the most of the time you're given on this planet and stop all this nonsense about being manipulated by whoever's decided that they want to control people by fear.
0: Do you have the internet, Maria?
6: I do.
0: Do you... What are your favourite websites? What do you jump onto every day and have a quick look around on?
6: I'm a researcher. I like looking at information. I'm an information junkie.
0: What do you mean you're a researcher?
6: I research what I like to be involved in, and I like to go thoroughly. I'm mostly into health. However, I like to research, and yes, I have a degree, so that gives me a bit of an interest in researching stuff.
0: You have a degree in what?
6: Yeah. Oh, that's irrelevant.
0: No, it's not. No, it's not a relevant
6: No, no, hang on. Roman, will you let me speak, please? The fact that I went to university and I loved research, right? That was my forte. So I like to look into things and I like to study and analyse. I did logic at the university. But anyway, we won't go into what I did.
0: Maria.
6: That's not the point.
0: Maria.
6: The point is that people are being manipulated by the public. You know, both television stations had vast broadcasts about this AI going to wipe everybody out. What a load of rubbish.
0: Maria?
6: Yes, Roman.
0: It's Roman. So you can hear me?
6: I can hear you.
0: Yeah. I asked you one question and you went off like a firecracker. I asked you what your degree's in.
6: Well, my degree is in management and philosophy.
0: Right. So,
6: and you'll know that philosophy actually dissects information and then puts it all back together in a logical sequence.
0: Do you not think that whenever you click on anything on the internet, that we're not all being manipulated?
6: Well, yeah. Oh, yeah. I'm very aware. Yes, of course. However, I don't. I like to investigate and look at what I'm interested in, which is health mostly.
0: Yes.
6: And a good state of mind.
0: How do you determine when you say you're researching with health? When you look at the stuff that you're researching, how do you determine what's of value or credible?
6: Right. That's right. Exactly.
0: No, but how do you?
6: Oh, how do I? I go through lots and lots of sites. I don't just stick to one and say, oh, yeah, that's the answer. Of course not. And like you say, how do you know what is real and what's not real? And this is my point exactly.
0: I don't think that's called research, because what you're referring to is meta-analysis, and meta-analysis is not beneficial. Meta-analysis can give you an indication of a pattern, but that's why I was asking you about credible information, credible data. Well, it may come from multiple sources, but it's more about, I was hoping you were going to say, it's about going to reputable publications that are peer-reviewed, as opposed to just, oh, I found an article. You can find an article to suit every sensibility that you have. You can find articles that look credible to suit every argument that you have, whether they're actually, in terms of health, peer-reviewed and credible with statistical analysis that's relevant is a completely different thing altogether. That's why I asked you about the degree that you had, and that's why you went off like a firecracker. 2525.
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0: 2325. Roman, if Maria is what she says she is, then she really does need to research AI and how it works. She doesn't understand how it works at all. Well, neither do I, to be honest. Honestly, the whole thing is like, sorry, what can it do now? It can do everything, can it? How many jobs are disappearing? And, oh, it's just all too much. It's all too much. Remain, not being enrolled on election day is about personal responsibility. This recent change bothers the left as they know it impacts their voters more. How have you worked that out? That's a weird text, isn't it? Hi there, man. There isn't one single AI. Everybody will have their own individual AI protecting themselves against another AI, if you know what I mean. We are living in the dinosaur age. What I'm saying is that AI will cancel itself out eventually and become a stale mate. Oh, stale mate. Gotcha. Thank you. Oh, I don't know. I don't know what the future holds in terms of AI, but it does need some regulation. It just needs a great big handbrake for a while, doesn't it? 22 to 5. Hi there, Dallas.
9: What's a stalemate? Is that an unexciting partner you've got? Or
0: someone that doesn't shower very often but is your friend?
9: Yeah.
0: I don't. Yes.
9: Have you heard of Big Hairy News podcast?
0: Excuse me? Big Hairy News podcast. How good is that? What is that? What do they do?
9: Yeah, well, last night I watched it and Chewy arrived late and they said, where have you been? And he said, oh, I was at Paul Henry, watching Paul Henry at a public meeting. This is Dunedin, you know.
0: Mm.
9: And he said, I was questioning Paul Henry from the floor, just something he said. I was just questioning whether it's true or not. He said, I wasn't disrespectful, but next minute I was frog marched out of the hall and by two cops. And then they got outside. They said, well, give us your details, name and address. He said, no. He said, I haven't done anything wrong. So he said, I'm going home now. And they said, no, you're not. So they handcuffed him and put him in a police car. And they said, you're sitting here until you give us your details.
0: Wow.
9: So he decided to give him the details at that point. So, yeah, it's just then he arrived late for the podcast, for the panting, you know.
0: Oh. So he's the guy who runs the Big Hairy podcast?
9: Pat. There's Pat Brittenham.
0: Yes.
9: And Chewy.
0: Okay.
9: Pat used to be on Radio Live or something back in the day.
0: Yeah, that name does ring a bell. Oh, well, okay. So, yeah, so they were determined. He was determined. In the end, he capitulated and gave them. He should have just said he was Leo Sayer and born in LA in 1952. I guess they'd check it. Do they check it?
9: Yeah, they'd check it. Oh, right. Yeah.
0: Okay. Well, that wouldn't work then. They'd probably say, sing a song for us. Sing us one of your greatest hits. All you have to do is sing very high pitched like a BG and you'd pass the test. Good on you, Dallas. Interesting call. Thank you. Roman, don't you just love it when people state they have a degree and by default they think they're better than those who don't? Oh, isn't that a presumption, though? It's not so much that, I don't know, maybe they do think they're better, but having a degree doesn't mean that you implicitly understand everything about everything. I do my research, I've got a degree. Well, I've got a degree in the Outer Mongolian cabbage caterpillar, but I'm absolutely an expert on health now. Really? Yes. No. Well, yeah. No. Well, you're not. Always ask the questions when someone says they're highly qualified and stuff. I think it's just you can do it from a friendly point of view. Oh, yeah. Really? Well, and what exactly? How does that apply to what you're talking about? 0800 80 1080. 9292 on the text. Hi there, Leo.
10: Hi, Roman. I work in the cruise industry mainly now, entertainer. I was up
0: on the
10: in
0: Love
10: Alaska.
0: Boat.
10: No, different company, but yes. The No Love Boat would have been a more accurate term. But I was on a cruise up in Alaska, going from Vancouver 7 days up to the Port Seward, which is the port for Anchorage, and back down where 9/11 happened.
0: Oh, wow.
10: And I woke up in the morning, turned on CNN, which as is my wont, and saw it all happening live. And my colleague next door woke up a little later, turned on the TV, and there was a movie on, and in the movie, he thought was, he was watching this action-packed movie, because in some movies, they do it in Mission Impossible a lot, they put the CNN logo in the corner when they're doing a fake news feed.
0: Yes.
10: Anyway, and he said, he turned the TV on, and the first, he saw this plane flying into the building, and he thought, oh, I've seen better special effects.
0: Mm.
10: And then, and he thought it was a movie. And then a little while, this is when they, it had happened, obviously, because we're 3 hours behind the East Coast in Alaska. You're up on the West Coast. And then they'd already edited the bit together, and the second plane movie happened. And he went, eh, what movie is this? And then flicked on the TV, you know, got the remote, flicked it on to see what movie channel it was, and then he realised he was on actual CNN and mm-hmm. just suddenly sat bolt upright. And it was a really scary time, because all the flights were grounded. And I was thinking, how the hell am I, I'm British but live in New Zealand, and I was thinking, how the hell am I going to get home? I'm going to have to get a, pay a passage on a cargo ship, which you can do, and then get that, because already I was thinking, I'm never going to get home. I was due to be up there for another month or so, but it was really, really...
0: Oh, it was completely everyone in the same boat, right? Whether you had a degree or not, everyone was in the same boat of what the heck's happening, who's going to make the decisions. What were you doing on the love boat, the cruise ship?
10: I'm an entertainer. I'm a magician, illusionist.
0: Oh, yeah?
10: And ironically enough, I was scheduled to perform that night, and we'd done the load-in for the show because there were some big pieces to put together. So we'd built all the equipment and the illusions the night before, the stage team and I.
0: Mm.
10: And the following morning, that happened, and I went straight down to the showroom to say to the guy what was in there, and the news was playing put the movie screen down, and it was playing. And then the head of entertainment on board called me, got hold of me and said, yeah, you're not working tonight.
0: Mm.
10: So... he then said, we're going to put the singers and dancers on. And then the corporate office said, no, we need an entertainer who's actually going to engage the audience and talk to them and, you know, and engage with them. So I then ended up working. But the opening illusion I did when I magically appeared at the top of the show was called the Smoke Chamber. And it was literally a tall telephone-sized kiosk sort of thing, empty, perspex on all sides. And it's on a thin table above the stage. You can see under it, all around it. It fills with smoke, and then fans turn on and suck the smoke out, and I'm standing there. So I started taking it to pieces, and the guy said, no, do your full show. And I said, I think we've seen enough of tall objects with smoke billowing right out of them today. So anyway, but the other thing to finish off, that AI... I did two private parties years ago. He's passed on now, but for an opera composer, Giancarlo Menotti, he lived up in Scotland in a gorgeous estate outside of Edinburgh, and he came up with a term years ago that said television is an atom of gold under a mountain of rubbish. And I use that quote to equate to the internet.
0: Mm.
10: It is an atom of gold under a mountain of rubbish.
0: Yeah, well, yeah, it's not a bad quote, actually, when you think about the ability for TV to be absolute gold. And most of the time, it's absolute rubbish, isn't it? Yeah, good on you, Leo. If I had more time, I wanted to ask you, it seems disrespectful given that we're talking about 9/11 and the 25th anniversary of that, but I wanted to know, as an illusionist, once you've cut the person in half and you pull the box apart, their feet are over there, their head's at the end, they're wiggling their toes and their head's way over there, how do you put them back together again? And sometimes do you put the legs on backwards and they walk off the stage funny? I mean, there must be some weird things that happen in that job. Must be fascinating. 13 to 5, stand by, Matthew.
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0: 11:25. Hi, Matthew.
15: Hey, how's it going?
0: Yeah, good, Matthew.
15: Good. I was just wanting to call up with, like, you know, about the AI question, like, you know, making humans extinct in 10 years. It's not like it's going to be drones and, like, robots taking over the world. It's like, some bad actor might give AI a goal of, like, you know, using less resources, and then AI might, you know, hack, like, critical infrastructure and, like, you know, shut down, like, critical services that are important for, like, many, many people as well, and, like, in order to, like, achieve those goals. So that's one thing, how it affects people. And then it will also mean that, like, any man and his dog will be able to, you know, like, have a greater chance of, like, causing damage, because they'll have, like, an AI bot to, you know, like, do all the work for them instead of, you know, them trying to, like, manually hack themselves into, like, some company's database. Example of this recently was the Hugging Face incident, where, like, a bunch of AI bots sort of, like, Anthropic, like, gave, it's like a test that Hugging Face does for AI, and a bunch of like, researchers at Anthropic, like, got it to do the test, but then AI just hacked the company in order to get all the answers right for the test, and they didn't expect that. So there's just, like, incidences of, like, AI, you know, doing, like, alternate, like, bad things to, you know, like, achieve the goals that it's been given as well. And that's sort of, like, how it's going to affect all those kind of things. And then, yeah, with, like, that, like, lady having, like, a degree and saying she's a professional, like, anyone who uses AI can claim they're a professional, because, you know, AI is going to, like, just go through, like, thousands of research databases and then, like, spit out all the information that, like, they want to see, because that's how it learns. Like, it's a large language, model.
0: Yeah, but that is the problem. But that is the problem, right? Yeah. So you've got credible peer-reviewed data, then you've got the whack job stuff, and it's all in there being summarised by AI, isn't it?
15: Yeah, yeah, it's all being compiled together, and you can't really tell, like, which is which and which is separate. And then, like, the way AI is trained is it wants to keep you, engaged. Like, it wants to keep you asking questions, clicking things. So it's going to tell you what you want to hear and stuff. And, like, a smart person might be able, or, like, a professional might be able to tell the information apart, but, like, any average Joe trying to research anything won't understand that.
0: Yeah.
15: Or won't be able to figure it out. So, like, they need regulations on it to slow it down, but then, like, what will happen with, like, stock prices and all that kind of stuff?
0: Well, so this is
15: like
0: the weird thing, right?
15: So, damned if you don't kind of deal.
0: So normally, in my experience with any product, it would normally be protesters saying we need to slow this down, and the company saying, no, it's all under control, this is great. But we've got people within the industry within Anthropic and others, yeah, some leaving, saying we need to rein this in, we need some regulation. So that's not a good sign, is it?
15: Yeah, but they're coming out at a point now where they've probably made heaps of money themselves and, like, stock options and all that kind of stuff. And they're like, okay, now I'm good with, like, you know, making all this kind of money because, like, my stock's gone up heaps, now I'm going to quit and then, you know, call out the idea that I made happen. Like, if they thought it was bad, they should have done this, like, a couple of years ago, not now after, like, all the stocks have gone up heaps and, like, they've all had payouts and decided to quit now and be like, it's a good time now.
0: Yeah, so just you know, I did refer to people that have left, but the Anthropic CEO has repeatedly warned that the race to move fast on the technology would unintentionally result in a catastrophic human-caused error that causes a company to lose control of its AI. So he's running the firm and he's saying that.
15: Yeah, so like he should, and then if he shuts it down, then there's, but their justification for it is if I don't do it, someone else will, and I can't trust anyone else, they have to trust me.
0: Hmm.
15: So they just like, that's why they'll keep going. So they'll say all this kind of stuff, but like they're not going to slow down. Like the build out's only started, essentially. Hmm.
0: Is there a fear, do you think, of if, yeah, say companies in the US decide to slow things down and regulate, but China sees that as an opportunity to leap forward, if you don't have a universal approach to this, it's going to continue, isn't it? It's going to get to some place that they're warning about, perhaps.
15: It is, and another country will develop it as well.
0: Yeah.
15: Essentially. So it's like, who do you want to have this technology?
0: No one is the answer. Hey, this is the whole thing. It's like, no thanks. No. Good on you, Matthew. Thanks for the call. You clearly know a whole lot more about AI than I do. I just hear AI and I shut down. I often get told by, I'll get people saying, have you run that story you've written through AI? No. Oh, you should run it through AI. It'll come out like perfect. No, I want it to look and sound like me. Imperfect and me. If it's wrong, it's wrong. Oh, but you should. No, I shouldn't. I'm not very good when people start saying what I should do, by the way. You should. And then I just go, la, la, la, la, la. I think have you considered is a nice way of putting something rather than you should. If I was you, well, thank God you're not. 525-08. Oh, yeah. Gee, the morning's whizzed by, hasn't it? Lots of texts about AI. I cannot get to them all. You're clearly as concerned about AI as I am, unless you've got confused and you think I'm talking about artificial insemination. It's definitely artificial intelligence. Oh, I'm just trying to find one that would fit in quite quickly. Oh, no, that's all. People are running through things through AI. You're running funny questions through AI, which is quite funny, but I can't read them all out. Wow. Oh, I can't really see, apart from science and medicine and computer type stuff that can whiz through things. And that's brilliant. Bring that on. But everything else, handbrake. Handbrake it. Yeah, whatever you do today, don't use AI. It's not going to stop it, but, you know, we could probably slow it down a little bit. Just use your own intelligence. If you don't have any, well, I guess you, I don't know, just use AI.

The one thing you know about Neva Ritimanu is none of her intelligence is artificial. And she has the latest in news for you next. Ryan Bridge, he's filled with intelligence. None of his intelligence is artificial either. I'm off for a good sleep to improve my intelligence.

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8: Good morning, it's 5 o'clock. I'm Neva Reddy Manu. At admission, it took months before senior leadership at MSD were aware of a brewing benefit botch up impacting thousands. The Ministry of Social Development has paid $2.5 million after confirmation more than 30,000 payments were wrongfully suspended. A review found 80% of people confirmed a change in circumstances rather than the 33% the agency expected, leading to delays. A legislation issue also meant the winter energy payment was incorrectly automatically stopped if people didn't reconfirm their circumstances. The issue was first raised in late April. Chief Executive Debbie Power says she found out from a staffer and it should have been brought up sooner.
9: When we fixed the payments and paid the arrears, we also sent a letter of apology.
8: But Green MP Ricardo Menendez-March says Social Development Minister Louise Upston should resign if she can't front issues caused by her rushed law change. He says the least she could do is front up and answer questions. A suggestion, the Waitangi Tribunal's purpose goes beyond loss of land. If re-elected, ACT would disestablish it after settling unresolved claims lodged before September 2008. The party claims the tribunal's taken on a political agenda in recent decades, which is not its intended purpose. But treaty lawyer Roy Mutter-Smale says a contemporary jurisdiction was always its first job, and ultimately Parliament is still free to pass laws as it likes.
10: The Waitangi Tribunal has a really important role to play, though, in being a check on that power. And I think those rules can exist together, and they have done for the past 50 years.
8: Students are increasingly using AI to create deepfake images and videos of teachers and peers, with school-related cases already surpassing the previous 2 years combined. Education reporter Jamie Cunningham has more.
11: NetSafe recorded 9 reports from schools in 2024, 14 last year, and more than 30 in the first half of this year alone. Many involve students using Nudify apps to create sexualized images. A bill to criminalise deepfakes passed its first reading in Parliament earlier this year.
8: Concerns that many aren't making the most out of their KiwiSaver. The Financial Markets Authority annual KiwiSaver reports found the average balance has passed $40,000 for the first time. Membership reached 3.44 million people, but more than a third of those enrolled made no contributions. Locals from Wellington's southern coast want answers around the Moore Point disaster.
12: A recent Crown review found it boiled down to decades worth of significant gaps in accountability and risk management from asset owners. The leaders of Tiaki Wai, along with Mayor Andrew Little, fronted a passionate crowd last night in the first public meeting since the findings. Locals say they're still hurting from the February breakdown.
13: I haven't been down to the beach as often. I stopped swimming and I haven't been back.
14: There's almost as much unsaid and unanswered as there is answered.
15: Actions speak louder than words, and I actually think they need to really engage with the community.
12: A prediction Auckland City Rail Link will be worth the cost and the effort by the Prime Minister who signed off on it. The rail upgrade will be officially opened at a ribbon-cutting ceremony this morning before the first services run on Sunday. Sir John Key says that while the project went over cost and took longer than expected, there won't be any regrets.
16: To News Talk ZB Sport, could we see movement in the All Blacks number 10 jersey for Sunday morning's final test of the series with the Springboks in Baltimore? Former New Zealand first five Colin Slade says the match marks an opportune time for Richie Mwanga to return.
17: I'd be inclined to give him a crack. He's certainly got the experience. Yes, he hasn't played enough at the top level, but the only way you're going to get him up to speed quickly is to give him a crack. And it's not a slight on Reuben Love. I think he's done a good job in a tough situation.
16: The team's announced at 8 a.m. The Black Ferns have made six changes from the 23 that beat South Africa for Sunday morning's match with France in Lyon. Justine McGregor replaces calf injury victim Aisha Letiyinga on the left wing. Midfielder Elena Saili, a double Olympic sevens gold medalist, has been named on the bench for a potential first outing since 2019. International rugby coverage with Access Solutions, elevating you and your business to a higher level. Black Caps T20 opening batter Finn Allen's been signed by the Melbourne Stars in what shapes as the biggest deal in Australian Big Bash League cricket history. The 27-year-old signed a three-year contract worth a reported $740,000 for at least the first season. Allen spent two campaigns with the Perth Scorchers, where he won the title in the Golden Bat as the competition's top run scorer this year. And Pakistan are 52-2, trailing England by 268 runs at stumps on a rain-affected second day of their third and final cricket test at Edgbaston. Five of the hosts' batters made half centuries as part of 453. The visitors' woes at the crease continued in the second innings, losing two wickets in the opening over for no score. And Spanish cyclist Enric Mas has maintained an overall lead of 1 minute and 37 seconds after the 32k Stage 18 individual time trial on the Vuelta a España Grand Tour. The three stages remain, two of which are hilly. New Zealander Finn Fisher-Black finished sixth today, 21 seconds adrift of Swiss winner Stefan Kung. I'm Andrew Alderson, and that's News Talk ZB News and Sport to 5 past 5. Ryan Bridges next.
18: Met Service forecast for Christchurch. A fine day today with morning frost, then evening cloud, with a few showers about Banks Peninsula. Westerly winds from this afternoon changing southerly early evening. A high today of 17 degrees and a low of 2. Tomorrow will be fine with westerlies dying out for a time in the afternoon and evening. High of 14, a low of 1. And looking to Sunday, partly cloudy, chance of a shower before dawn. South westerlies dying out in the afternoon and a high of 17.
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19: Good morning. Welcome to Friday, 6 after 5. We've got Leon Panetta on the show this morning, Obama's Secretary of Defence, former CIA Director. How long will this war carry on? Kevin Putt on the AB's urgency at Parliament. Too much till we get more MSD stuff-ups and Vincent's in the UK.
7: The agenda.
19: It's Friday, the 11th of September. Just when you thought Trump's played every card in the playbook to win over voters, now he's bribing them. Literally, I'll give you $5,000 if you vote for us.
20: And so it's $5,000 to every adult. The only caveat I have is that the dividend that we're making must be spent in the United States of America. We don't want you... We don't want you going to Canada to spend the money.
19: So is this plausible?
21: We're taking in an extraordinary amount of revenue because the President of the United States is actually standing up to both foreign companies, but also foreign countries who've been taking advantage of America's workers for pretty much my entire life.
19: Yeah, that's J.D. Vance.
21: We're taking in an extraordinary amount of revenue because the President...
19: He's basically saying, yeah, we got the cash, we can do it because we're slapping the tariffs on. Let's go to the UK. Regional mayors will soon have the power to slap their own tourist tax on. This is for domestic or foreign.
0: Who've travelled, if you go to France, you often pay a tax if you stay in a local area. So this is something that mayors can do if they want to. It's not compulsory. They can choose if this will fit with what their plans are for their local area.
19: Which is basically what Labour has said they will do here. Over in the UK, there'd be no cap on how much they can charge.
1: We're not even getting the number of tourists that we used to get. They're going to so many other places. We need to create jobs and grow our economy. Business does that. Taxing does not create jobs, it reduces them.
19: Finally this morning, you know Ryanair, the airline where everyone claps when they land because they made it. This is a budget airline, Europe's version of Jetstar, basically. Its boss, Michael O'Leary, is in hot water this morning for calling airlines rapists.
22: You might find some people will choose not to fly with Ryanair, but, you know, they'll be overrun with the people abandoning Aer Lingus, Lufthansa, BA and others, desperate to get to Ryanair's low fares because they can't afford to fly with the high-fare rapists around Europe.
23: Describe Lufthansa and BA as high-fare?
22: High-fare rapists.
23: Sure, that's appropriate language.
22: Absolutely.
23: You don't think that's offensive?
22: I happily offend Lufthansa, BA... BA Lufthansa and everybody's high fares, I'd happily offend him on a regular basis.
19: This isn't his first controversy. He's previously floated the idea of standing seats, which aren't seats, and a fat tax for overweight passengers.
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19: 9 after 5, Winston Peters, New Zealand First. They've come out with a new immigration policy and it is multi-pronged. There's about 14 bullet points to get through. So resident visa, there'd be basically a whole bunch of changes. The most important, though, for the government and for the post-election negotiations is that Winston is essentially demanding the immigration portfolio. He wants the reins. Also, they're going to be trying to put a referendum to cap resident visas to 20,000. They will deport criminal non-citizens. Now, that'll get your headline, but I don't think that that's actually going to be massively controversial because what they're talking about is automatic deportation, meaning you cannot appeal for any reason if you are a non-citizen and you are found guilty of a violent offence, a sexual crime, guilty of fraud, organised crime, money laundering, aiding and abetting, those sorts of things, migrant exploitation. Is anyone going to complain if you automatically deport someone who's not a citizen of New Zealand, who's found guilty of those types of crimes? I highly doubt it. 10 after 5.
7: Ryan Bridge.
19: Leon Panetta, former CIA director, Obama's defense secretary, joins us live next on the war and how long this thing might drag out.
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19: 13 minutes after 5 on Newstalk ZB, we'll get to Kevin Putt on the ABs. It's actually happening in America, on the ABs and the Springboks in a second. But first, Trump says, along with offering $5,000 to anyone who votes for him, Trump said at this rally that the US-Iran war will end immediately after the midterms.
2: They can't hold out any longer. They're desperate to try and affect the election so that we can get a nice, weak group of people in there and leave them alone and let them have their nuclear weapon.
19: Now, his top advisors, according to the Wall Street Journal this morning, privately warning it could drag on for the rest of his term at least. Remember at the start of the week, I told you about Leon Panetta, the former US Defense Secretary, former CIA director. He warned this could become another forever war in the Middle East for America. Well, we've managed to track him down. He currently serves as the chairman for the Panetta Institute for Public Policy. Secretary Panetta is with me live this morning. Welcome to the program.
3: Good to be with you, Ryan.
19: A miracle if this thing ends immediately after the midterms?
3: I don't think that's likely to happen. The president has lost a lot of credibility because he's been talking about a new deal and something happening with the war every few days, and it doesn't happen. And I think this is another example of him saying that ultimately everything will be fine after the midterms. But I think the reality is the war will go on.
19: Secretary, we've also had overnight another development. This is the Houthis taking the strategic Red Sea port city of Mocha. And we've got the Strait of Hormuz choked up. If we have the Red Sea choked up, we've got problems, haven't we?
3: Well, we're not only in a terrible stalemate with both sides kind of running out of options, but it's also increasingly dangerous. The Straits of Hormuz are pretty much closed, and even though there are a few ships that try to pass through, Largely, there's very little going through, and gas prices and inflation are going up here in this country. In addition to that, there's no ceasefire, so both sides are trading attacks without any clear objective. I assume expecting that one side may either be willing to negotiate or surrender, and that's not going to happen. And then lastly, on the very issue that the president said this war was all about, which is the nuclear issue, there is absolutely no negotiation and no kind of discussion with regards to the nuclear issue. And so Iran continues to maintain control of enriched fuel. There aren't any inspections, and there's frankly no end in sight.
19: The enriched uranium, you were a CIA director. Does the CIA know? I mean, yeah, there's no inspections, but will they know exactly where it is?
3: Well, they'll probably have intelligence on kind of the general location of where it's at. A lot of it is buried, I'm sure, as a result of the attacks that were made during the war. But the bottom line is we really don't know whether or not Iran had other facilities available to enrich fuel and whether they have other sources for enriched fuel. So we really, without any kind of inspection, without any kind of negotiation on the issue, we really don't know where they're at when it comes to the nuclear issue.
19: Secretary, how do you think this plays out then? Do you think that there is, I mean, that when Trump leaves office, whoever takes over is going to have to negotiate their way out of this?
3: Well, I don't think there's any question that that ultimately what is needed here are negotiators who are experienced, who know what Iran is all about, who know that they've got to deal with a very tough regime in Iran. Even with experienced negotiators, President Obama, it took almost 2 years to come to some kind of agreement. So right now, we don't have negotiators who are experienced on Iran. We're operating through intermediaries at best, other countries like Pakistan or Egypt. And very frankly, they don't have our interests at heart. And so ultimately what's needed here is a new president who will have new negotiators who hopefully will be more experienced at the ability to try to work out some kind of agreement with Iran.
19: What's your assessment of whether the Republicans will hold on to the House and the Senate in the midterms?
3: Well, you know, right now, because of what's happening with the price of gas, which is now at very high levels here in the United States, the price of fuel, the price of diesel, the price of the cost of food, inflation is going up increasingly. We're in a trade war with Canada as well as the rest of the world, but in particular, a trade war with Canada. I think it was the Wall Street Journal said it's the dumbest trade war we've ever gotten into, but that's going to result in additional inflation for people in this country. And we have this endless war on our hands as well. And when you put all of that together, there is an American public that really is very concerned about where the country is going. I think it's almost 70% now are very concerned about the future of the country. And that tells me that I think if people vote their feelings, that there's a good chance that the Democrats will take control of the House. I think the Senate will be tighter, but I think the Senate is in play as well.
19: Secretary, what about warfare, the future of warfare generally? We've seen massive changes on the battlefield out of Ukraine. We've got drones, we've got speedboats. It doesn't take much for a couple of terrorists to get their hands on these things, and they're cheap as chips. So what do you do about that?
3: Well, that's the nature of warfare in the 21st century. We're finding out. I think, you know, generally, everybody kind of assumed that Russia, the United States, major military powers that would always prevail. And obviously, Russia, with the invasion of Ukraine, everybody thought it would be over in a few days. Did not happen. Russia was stopped. And now is in the midst of a continuing war using drones in their own homeland, being attacked by Ukraine. And the same thing is true in Iran. We're seeing the increased use of drones, the increased use of new technologies. I think warfare is changing a great deal. And very frankly, I think countries like the United States and others are going to have to seriously think about how they're going to provide security in a century where, very frankly, weapons, very usable, cheap weapons are being used to essentially change the tone of the battle.
19: Leon Panetta, it's been a pleasure speaking with you. Thank you very much for your time.
3: Good to talk to you, Ryan.
19: Leon Panetta, former U.S. Secretary of Defense, former director of the CIA. You're on News Talk ZB.
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2: 5:23, so the ABs, the Springboks and Baltimore. Much friendlier time for us, Sunday 9 a.m. Kevin Putt, former Springbok, with us this morning. Kevin, good morning.
3: Good morning, Ryan.
2: Your predictions for this weekend?
3: With the injuries we've got, the questions about our New Zealand deficit, I think South Africa, even though not great travellers, I think they'll get it done.
2: It was funny listening to Mike Hosking's show yesterday, and we had Geordie Barrett talking about the fact that when they finished that second test, they all jumped on a charter flight together 4 hours after it, sitting across from one another with the box, straight to Baltimore.
3: Well, that's the modern game, isn't it, now that you can actually, you know, have a little bit of socialisation with the opposition and then go out and potentially try and kill them in about 7 days' time.
2: How do you think Dave Rennie is going to react? I mean, so two losses back-to-back. What do you think the message would have been?
3: Look, I've got to be honest. I think Dave Rennie has already, you know, got the tick. He's gone toe-to-toe with the box, 2-1, down, be it. I think people can see he's doing his job okay. I think this is more of a test of New Zealand rugby and the depth chart. What has happened over the last sort of 4 years with their development of young players? And let's have a look at it. And I think they may be found wanting.
2: How much do you think Ardie Savia has the sort of his leadership, how much of an effect do you think that has on the side and the psyche?
3: Massive, Ryan, I really do. He's a talisman, and that's a physical talisman as well. He leads them right from the front. We even nearly saw a drop-off in the last test match when he actually left the field. But when you combine that now with Tupou in the centre, which had been before the competition even started, a position they'd been so concerned about, that you combine a lack of positional nous and then your captain as well, it's got to be a bit of a concern. Obviously, they will not talk about it. Geordie Barrett, I'm sure, will step up to the plate, but it's got to be a concern.
2: Kevin Putt, former Springbok, always good to chat. 25 after 5, News Talk ZB. Team naming, by the way, is 8 o'clock this morning.
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6: 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So you know the Prime Minister hates a bloated bureaucracy. We know that National doesn't like it, and they've told us this many, many times.
7: Look, as I move around the country, one of the things that people tell me a lot is that actually we've got way too much bureaucracy. And actually, it starts here in Wellington.
6: Certainly does. So is this all talk? Is this all hot air? Do the facts match

0: the rhetoric. In May's budget, Kate McNamara has done a great piece, in the Herald. May budget initiatives are expected to add a net average increase of 1,300 public service jobs a year. And you go, hang on a minute. Net increase, 1,300 a year. What's up with that? Doesn't sound like we are shrinking the bureaucracy, doesn't it? Does it? This is Treasury documents that were released yesterday. Read the budget. So if you take the May budget and the promise to cut nearly 9,000 roles in the public service by 2029 together, just something doesn't add up, does it? So we know that Labor increased them 33%. That's fine. We all understand that. But what, you know, is National actually serious about reining in the public service or not? Paul Goldsmith and Nicola Willis said they will get it down, total employees back to 55,000 by mid-2029 and save $2.4 billion. Where's the evidence it's going to happen? Where's the plan that it's going to happen? A lot of people are asking that question this morning, 29 after 5.
1: Ryan Bridge.
0: You're on News Talk ZB. We'll go to Vincent in the UK after news at 5.30. He's our UK-Europe correspondent. And we'll talk about the use of... Let's talk to Graham Edgler about urgency in the House. Why do they use it? Do they use it too much? Is that why we're getting mistakes? All ahead on your Friday morning, ZB.
1: Get out of it. New Zealand's first briefing. It's Early Edition with Ryan Bridge and Spark for Business. Until 6 a.m, this is Newstalk ZB News.
2: Good morning, it's 5.30. I'm Neva Reddy Manu. A Ministry of Social Development apology and a promise to do better. A review has found more than 30,000 cases where benefits and payments were wrongly suspended. They included winter energy payments, with beneficiaries told in error to confirm their circumstances to stay eligible. Paperwork and processing delays, as a high number of people did what they were told to, also caused benefits to stop. MSD Chief Executive Debbie Power says the agency can only give the money owed.
3: We don't have the ability under our legislation to pay compensation. It requires us to remediate, and that's what we've done.
2: The Ministry of Social Development's paid more than $2.5 million and promises to adopt the recommendations in the review. An argument the Waitangi Tribunal was always intended to hold the Crown to account. Acts campaigning on abolishing it once the final claims predating September 2008 are resolved. It would also end its jurisdiction over Crown policy and conduct. But treaty lawyer Roy Mutter-Smale says looking at contemporary issues was a tribunal's first job when it was set up in 1975. She says it only started looking at historical breaches of Te Tiriti a decade later, which was important as the Crown started its work on treaty settlements. A view, the latest KiwiSaver data has some disturbing figures. The Financial Market Authority's annual report shows average balances have tipped over $40,000 for the first time. Simplicity Investment Fund Director Sam Stubbs says while that's positive, he's concerned about the 12% rise in fees from KiwiSaver managers. And he says that's higher than the increase in contributions and needs to be addressed.
4: Greedy, rapacious KiwiSaver managers probably now need to be levied or taxed in some form because they are not passing on the benefits of scale to their members.
2: NetSafe says it's getting harder to minimise the harm from AI deepfakes as the tools become easier to use. School-related reports have topped the past 2 years combined, with more than 30 this year. A bill to criminalise deepfakes is gaining traction in Parliament, but ACT MP Laura McClure says they should already be illegal. NetSafe Chief Online Safety Officer Sean Lyons says people will find ways to misuse the technology.
5: It is certainly a battle, and we know that it can feel to many people like a bit of a game of whack-a-mole in terms of, you know, we get one step ahead and then the bad guys get one step ahead and that keeps on going.
2: Concerned New Zealand is paying a hefty price for untreated hearing loss. Hearing Industry Association research shows the unmet need for hearing loss treatment costs New Zealand more than $1 billion a year through poorer health outcomes, lost productivity and social isolation. More than 300,000 Kiwis have hearing loss but don't own a hearing aid. CEO Barney Irvine says that the government needs to focus on early intervention and funding. Renewed hope for the future of one of New Zealand's native trees. Victoria University researchers have developed a new DNA test in the battle against Kodi dieback. The deadly pathogen infects the roots through the soil, killing the tree without a known cure. And Associate Professor Monitha Girth says that the test takes 1 to 2 days to identify the disease, compared to more than a month for existing tests.
6: News Talk ZB Sport, a lucrative new cricket deal for Black Caps T20 opening batter Finn Allen. He's been signed by the Melbourne Stars and what shapes as the biggest deal in Australian Big Bash League history. The 27-year-old secured a 3-year contract worth a reported $740,000 for at least the first season. Allen spent 2 campaigns with the Perth Scorchers, where he won the title and the Golden Bat as the competition's top run scorer this year. News Talk ZB's international cricket coverage with Resin premium quality paints and stains. Former All Blacks first five, Colin Slade's predicting few unforced changes to the side to take on the Springboks in Baltimore on Sunday morning. Captain Ardie Savia, Quinn Tupaia and Luke Jacobson have returned home injured. Slade expects coach Dave Rennie to roll out the best of the rest in a bid to level the series 2-2.
7: A good opportunity to give some guys a go. Otherwise, it's probably just picking the best guys he's got to get the win.
6: That team's announced at 8 a.m. The Black Ferns have made 6 changes from the 23 that beat South Africa for Sunday morning's match with France in Lyon. Justine McGregor replaces calf injury victim Aisha Litiyinga on the left wing. Midfielder Elena Saili has been named on the bench for a potential first outing since 2019. Pakistan are 52 for 2 in their second innings, trailing England by 268 runs at stump. On a rain-affected second day of their third and final cricket test at Edgbaston, the visitors' woes at the crease continued, losing both wickets in the opening over for no score. And Spanish cyclist Enric Mas has maintained an overall lead of 1 minute and 37 seconds after the 32k stage 18 individual time trial on the Vuelta a España Grand Tour. 3 stages remain, 2 of which are hilly. New Zealander Finn Fisher-Black finished 6th today, 21 seconds adrift of Swiss winner Stefan Kung. I'm Andrew Alderson, and that's News Talk ZB News and Sport at 25 minutes to 6. Ryan Bridges next.
8: Met Service forecast for Christchurch. A fine day today with morning frost, then evening cloud, with a few showers about Banks Peninsula. Westerly winds from this afternoon changing southerly early evening. A high today of 17 degrees and a low of 2. Tomorrow will be fine with westerlies dying out for a time in the afternoon and evening. High of 14, a low of 1. And looking to Sunday, partly cloudy, chance of a shower before dawn. South westerlies dying out in the afternoon and a high of 17.
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0: in the dark. 24 away from 6 here on News Talk ZB for your Friday morning. We'll head to Vincent McAvaney, our UK-Europe correspondent. We'll talk about the tourist tax. They're going to basically give councils there the lever that Labour here wants to give councils, which is you can slap a tax on. There's no cap on it over there, and you can charge there both foreign and domestic tourists. So Vincent will have the details. We'll also talk about urgency in the House. I mean, they don't look like they're moving with urgency, do they? Whenever you turn on Parliament TV, which sadly I do quite often, quite regularly, no one's in a hurry, are they? And whenever they have to work late, they start cocking things up and they start saying things they shouldn't say and they get a bit tired. You know, when they actually have to work like the rest of us, things go awry. 23 to 6.
1: Ryan Bridge.
0: Lachlan Rennie, Dunedin. Lachlan, good morning.
9: Good morning.
0: So we've got an arborist competition in Dunedin.
9: Yeah, so more than 30 arborists from around the South Island will scale trees up to 20 metres high as they compete in the regional Arb Husqvarna Tree Climbing Champs at the Dunedin Botanic Gardens this weekend. The top 5 will qualify for the national finals in Rotorua in October. It's the first time in 32 years Dunedin has hosted the event. Otago Polytechnic Arboriculture Senior Lecturer Ben Fetterman says it's a chance for students to test their skills against some of the country's top arborists and make connections with potential employers.
0: How are you at climbing trees, Lachlan?
9: Not the best. Maybe a couple bruises from my past attempts.
0: How's the weather?
9: It's fine currently, but showers are developing in the afternoon. There's also some westerly, strong at times from late morning. It's currently 10 degrees with a high of 16 today.
0: All right, thank you very much, mate. Claire's in Christchurch. Morning, Claire.
10: Good morning.
0: People are usually climbing trees trying to get away from you.
10: Oh, they've got nothing on me.
0: Hey, tell us about in Banks Peninsula, there's a bit of a lifeline for the dolphins.
10: Yeah, the Hector's dolphins. The Department of Conservation's reducing the number of tourism trips allowed in the Banks Peninsula harbours. And they've also imposed a 10-year moratorium on any new marine mammal permits around the area. It is a very stronghold area for the threatened Hector's dolphins. These changes won't affect any existing permits that are in place for six operators that are out in the Akaroa and Littleton harbour. But DOC's Mahanui Operations Manager Andy Thompson says the Hector's dolphins are being pushed out of Akaroa Harbour, and that's putting both them, of course, but also the local businesses at risk. He says DOC has a great relationship with the operators who provide a quality public education, so this is about protecting that and consolidating both the industry and the dolphins.
0: All right. Did you see that story yesterday, Claire, that they found a dolphin with its head chopped off?
10: It's a bit brutal, I know.
0: Yeah, I know. But also, you know, I didn't bother clicking. All I did was read the headline, but I thought, how do you know it wasn't a shark? You know what I mean? How do you know? Anyway.
10: I know. I always find that weird. Or there was one recently down here where that everyone was saying it was a seal and it turned out it wasn't. It was something else. They all look the same to me.
0: How's your weather?
10: Frosty to start. It's -2 at the moment. We will get some showers and westerlies from this afternoon before a southerly change. The high, though, 17.
0: Is it a seal? Is it a whale? Claire doesn't know. Good morning, Max.
11: Concerning. Can't tell the difference. Good morning.
0: Hey, excellent news for hospitality.
11: Yeah, it's been more than 7 years since the Reading Cinema Complex on Courtney Place had to close. Quake stuff. It was never the flashiest part of town. There was an effort to spruce it up just before 2019, but it is difficult, I think, with street-side malls to keep them feeling light and welcoming, and especially in an area that, since its closure, has been increasingly affected by rough sleepers, mental illness, drugs, etc. But it is a massive, significant patch of land in what should be a primo area, and yesterday it was announced we are getting a ground floor City Fitness, shops, hospitality venues. This is what we've been waiting for. The City Council granting resource consent approval for Prime Property Group to develop what it's calling The Court. A positive reaction as well. You build something nice, the area feels nicer, it attracts nicer people. It may sound a little pat, but that's, you know, the effort is to get more lunch trade, dining trade, late nights back to the entertainment district, because right now it's probably anything but.
0: Yeah, nicer buildings, nicer people. There's no cinema going in there. Do you have to go? No,
11: there is. There is a rejuvenated Reading Cinema well, and it is still Reading. Yeah.
0: Great. Okay, how's your weather?
11: A cool start, but fine weather today. Good, high of 14.
0: Nice, enjoy. Thanks, Max. Neva, good morning.
12: Good morning.
0: Finally, we've got the ribbon cutting for the CRL.
12: It's here. Correct. The ribbon cutting ceremony, apparently that's happening at 9 o'clock this morning. Businesses near the new City Rail Link stations, they're just buzzing with this rail connections opening this weekend. So that's happening on Sunday, not to be confused with the ribbon cutting today at 9 a.m. So the $5.5 billion project, we'll see the first train roll onto this new connection on Sunday morning. Real Groovy Records manager and co-owner, that's Sarah Williamson, and she's just excited that her store is very close to the Te Waihoro Teo station. She says the foot traffic is very, very important to the business, and she says it'll be really good, especially for her business, because people, you know, will be able to carry the heavy items to trade in, you know, when they're carrying all their vinyl, their big, big records and things like that. It's going to be a lot easier taking them on the train.
0: Fantastic. Mm. That's always a helpful thing, isn't it? How's our weather?
12: Occasional rain, clearing to fine early afternoon. Yay, 15 the high here in Auckland.
0: Brilliant, Neva. It is 18 minutes away from 6. Owen says, Ryan, my last tree climbing effort involved... Owen's 65, by the way. Owen, you shouldn't be climbing trees at 65. He said, climbed a Pahutukawa tree to show the kids that I still had it and had a scan-guided steroid injection afterwards. Yeah, I mean, the arborists, to be fair, they're not just climbing willy-nilly, and they're not strapped in. They've got ropes aplenty. So if something does go wrong, then there'd be a backup, wouldn't there? 18 away from 6, News Talk ZB. We'll head to Vincent in the UK next on bed taxes.
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0: Quarter to six, News Talk ZB. We'll talk about the MSD thing in just a second. First, Vincent McAvinney, our UK-Europe correspondent. Vincent, good to have you here.
20: Good morning.
0: So, tell us about the tourist tax. So the councils will get the lever to pull. The government's going to give them the lever.
20: Yeah, this is part of Andy Burnham's program of sort of giving out powers to local regions. And this is pretty common anywhere you go in Europe these days. If you're staying in a major city, when you check out, you have to pay a local tourist tax. Sometimes it's sort of a flat amount that you have to pay in cash, or otherwise it is a sort of percentage of what your accommodation, be it Airbnb or hotel, cost. And the UK has been a bit of a lagger on this, but now it's been piloted for the first time this year in Edinburgh. It's been deemed a success. And so if you come to England the next time, cities will have their own percentage that they will apply on your accommodation that you will have to pay. So they're going to have the power in each city to decide how much they're going to charge for your stay. And that money is intended to go into the local community to fund the services and transport that you might be using.
0: The Prince and Princess of Wales have made a surprise visit to a stadium in Liverpool. What's that about?
20: Yeah, that's right. They've gone to Everton's new stadium. We knew that Prince William was going, but we didn't know that the princess was also going to attend. And this was a big launch with sports stars, the likes of sort of Harry Kane, the England captain, and other former Olympians, all about a new initiative to get people talking about suicide in the context of sports. Suicide International Prevention Day is today. It is something that Prince William was talking about from the heart, saying often that it's not discussed and that doing so amongst teammates, amongst colleagues is really important. And he had the backing of many sports stars that were there with him.
0: Hey, you know, the bed tax, the tourist tax, some cities already have it, right? Doesn't Manchester have one already?
20: Yeah, there have been some pilots, but this has basically been sort of been run sort of short term. But this is now the sort of full approval from government to run it out permanently.
0: Gotcha. Vincent McAvaney, our UK Europe correspondent. By the way, the European Central Bank, as expected, we mentioned this the other day, has raised interest rates 0.25%. They're now at 2.5%. Second time they've done it this year. Borrowing costs now highest level since April of 2025. Bit of inflation, it's energy related and widely expected. Markets barely budged on the back of it. 12 away from 6. Ryan Bridge. We now know why 16,000 pensioners, veterans and beneficiaries missed out on their winter energy payment. Urgently passing a benefit law, accidentally forcing them to reapply without telling them. This was all came out in the wash yesterday.
3: MSD is used to doing and implementing policies in a range of ways, including at pace. That is not an excuse. We got this wrong.
0: $2.5 million not paid, now been paid. Graham Edge, the constitutional law expert with me this morning. Graham, good morning.
19: Good morning, Ryan.
0: Should this issue, who do you blame here? The government for passing a law under urgency or the public service for not picking this stuff up?
19: Both, quite clearly.
0: And who? So would one have happened without the other? I suppose not.
19: Like, probably not. Like there are occasional things like that, but this is one of those things. If this had spent a few months as a select committee, you know, that gives a chance for people outside me or someone else, you know, sort of beneficiary advocates to point out this mistake. But it also gives a chance for the people in the department to notice this. You know, going through a select committee process, you know, I'll make a submission occasionally and find something. But quite often, just that process of just even having the select committee, you know, some of the changes are made because the officials are still looking at it and they notice things and the select committee report comes out and the officials have thought again or noticed something and we should fix that. And not having a select committee process and then doing the thing over 2 days, you know, this is always the risk. And, you know, when the government decides to do it that way, the government should, like, take the responsibility. It's like that is very much something that can and will happen. It's happened before. It'll happen again. Every time you do that, you are running that risk.
0: Are you surprised it actually took this long for something to crop up? I mean, they've done a hell of a lot of urgency. In some ways, does this prove that the opposite actually is true, that you can move fast without breaking too many things?
19: Like, you can get lucky, but you can only get lucky for so long. And, you know, this is the biggest thing that's happened. But, you know, they've had to fix, you know, things that have noticed without, you know, without the effect on individuals. Might be effect on government departments realizing, oh, we have to do something, or here's some problem we've got, you know, which hasn't had as much of an effect on members of the public, but has absolutely had an effect on how governments operate. And then, you know, they fix it up again. You know, it happens more often than you think. It's just this is one of the big ones which affected a lot more people as individuals.
0: Have we had other examples? You know, like, because the previous governments have used urgency almost as much as this one. Other cock-ups?
19: Yes. Yeah, no, there have been a few. I'm trying to think if there's been one as big as this for a while there. Yeah, we had to do it twice. The government passed something under urgency to fix. They were swearing in MPs. They were swearing in police officers wrong. They passed a law under urgency to say no. All those people who weren't properly sworn in, you know, let's do that properly this time. And they count as being sworn in. And then a few years later, they had to do it again because, you know, when they passed that under urgency, none of the changes internally that had to be made as well, and they just, you know, they had to do the same thing again. These things do happen. There was a time when, for a while, when we brought in new liquor licensing laws, it was illegal to have beer in your car boot after having picked it up at a supermarket, and I just don't think they prosecuted anyone because someone noticed, but they had to fix that up. So you will have these mistakes happen.
0: Graham, good to have you on as always. Graham Edgelert, constitutional law expert. It's 8 to 6, News Talk ZB.
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0: 6 to 6. More from those Treasury, the Treasury document dump that we got yesterday vis-a-vis the budget. So Treasury raised concerns about spending on prisons because we're spending too much on prisons and there's too many prisoners. So what did they suggest? Decreasing the number of prisoners. They just said, just if you're a low-level offender, then you don't have to go. And let's change the high-security prisoner classification, which sounds like a bit of a dodgy thing to do. Anyway, suffice to say, the government said nay.
1: Ryan Bridge.
0: Good morning, Mike.
23: Isn't that the stupidity of advice?
0: Yes.
23: I mean, nothing they say is outside of the realms of your ability to think of other options, should you choose to go down that track.
0: I completely agree with you. I was having this discussion the other day with my mum. I said, well, if you elect a politician, you sort of elect them to think.
23: Yeah.
0: You know, and can you not just walk, like, why do you need a Deloitte report for Wellington City Council? Can't you walk around?
23: If they
0: around?
23: Came up with something like out of left field, like, oh, I never thought of that in a million years, then fair enough.
0: But how
23: they
0: often
23: don't,
0: does
23: they don't. You can have more prisoners, less prisoners, more expenditure, less expenditure. It could be blue or black. It's like, what is it, you know?
0: But, you know, if you're running Wellington City Council, can you not walk around and see who's lazy and doesn't need to be there?
23: 100%. It's the weirdest thing. This Louise Upston speaks this morning, by the way.
0: Yeah, what are you?
23: Well, I'm trying to work up a head of steam here, but it's like, honestly, but so my understanding of what happened, so you can blame several people, you can blame the government for rushing the law, the Labor Party line is, could have gone select committee, could have picked it up, yes. Part of it is the department who do this regular ongoing, are you still, where are you, who are you?
0: And see, I'm bored.
23: Yeah, I couldn't agree more. And here's the thing, so this seems to me to be a bit of a beltway story, more of a beltway story, more of an exercise job from the media who hate the government.
0: Agree. Because it's everyone's been paid back already.
23: Yeah,
0: it's,
23: so they said sorry, they've got their money back, and this number, this $3,000 they were throwing around, that's an extreme. The average was $300.
0: Yeah.
23: $300.
0: Which is not good. It's not good
23: enough. No, it's not acceptable,
0: but
23: it's a mistake, and it's not the end of the world, and this is everything that's wrong with the media and their obsession with the government and trying to bring them down.
0: I was talking to Graham Edgeson just a few seconds ago. He said, you know, about urgency. Are they doing too much urgency? Yeah. Well, you could argue that this is the first major thing that's... They've done a lot of urgency, and this is the first major cock-up.
23: This is a cock-up.
0: Yeah.
23: But it's like, honestly, we got bigger fish to fry.
0: Yeah.
23: And their main upset appeared to be, as I was watching that last night, is that Louise Upston wouldn't talk to them.
0: Yes.
23: But she will talk to me. So anyway, she's with us, along with Andrew Webb. More importantly, Andrew Webster's on the program. So we'll look forward to
0: that. Also, are you more excited about the Warriors?
23: Good
0: or
23: question.
0: Or the CRL?
23: It's close. But funnily enough, we've got the head of the train track on as well.
0: Oh, great.
23: So we're covering all bases.
0: Fantastic. Mike is with you next. News Talk ZB. We'll always be
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10: It's 6 o'clock and minus 2 degrees in Christchurch. Kia ora, I'm Claire Sherwood. The head of the Ministry of Social Development admits its payments errors are unacceptable. A review has found more than 30,000 benefits or payments were wrongly suspended. A gap in legislation meant thousands incorrectly lost their winter energy payment, and backlogs and heavy workloads saw some main benefits stopped too. MSDs paid more than $2.5 million in arrears. Social Development Minister Louise Upston's copped flak for issuing a statement of apology rather than fronting at a press conference. Agency CEO Debbie Power says she commissioned this review after significant concern.
3: That's why I'm doing it, and that's why I'm here. Operational issues are mine to front.
10: Also today, New Zealand First wants a referendum on whether New Zealand should cap how many resident visas are issued each year. The party's announced a suite of immigration policies, including an update to birthright citizenship. Political reporter Troy Matic has more.
28: If elected, the party only wants the children of New Zealand citizens to be automatically entitled to citizenship at birth. Newborns currently qualify if one parent holds a visa letting them reside here indefinitely. New Zealand First is also making it a policy that one of its MPs must hold the immigration portfolio next term.
10: A suggestion the Waitangi Tribunal's purpose goes beyond loss of land. If re-elected, Act would disestablish the tribunal after settling unresolved claims lodged before September 2008. The party claims it's taken on a political agenda in recent decades, which is not its intended purpose. But treaty lawyer Roy Mata-Smail says a contemporary jurisdiction was always its first job, and ultimately Parliament is still free to pass laws as it likes. Concerns schools are playing catch-up when it comes to minimising harm of sexually explicit AI deepfakes. NetSafe says school-related reports in the first half of this year have already surpassed the last 2 years combined. ACT MP Laura McClure's bill is gaining traction in Parliament, but she says deepfakes should already be illegal. She says students are well aware of the technology, and many know there are no legal consequences for using it.
29: Some of the harms that I have seen, full exclusion from education, people unable to go back to school, they don't want to interact on the social online world anymore, or refusing to have photos taken.
10: A sense of security for Banks Peninsula's tourism operators and hopefully a lifeline of sort for its threatened Hector's dolphins. The Department of Conservation's imposed a 10-year moratorium on new marine mammal permits and reduced the tourism trips around the nationally significant Hector's dolphin habitat. Docs Mahānui Operations Manager Andy Thompson says Hector's dolphins are being pushed out of Akaroa Harbour and it's putting them and local businesses at risk. And a view, the latest KiwiSaver data has some disturbing figures. The Financial Market Authority's annual report shows average balances have risen above 40,000 for the first time. Simplicity investment firm director Sam Stubbs says while that's positive, he's concerned about the 12% rise in fees from KiwiSaver managers. He says that's higher than the increase in contributions and needs to be addressed.
11: Greedy, rapacious KiwiSaver managers probably now need to be levied or taxed in some form because they are not passing on the benefits of scale to their members.
10: That's News Talk ZB News with Spark for Business.
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12: Good morning, a News Talk ZB Sport. Change is coming to the All Blacks for the final match against the Springboks, but how much is too much is a question coach Dave Rennie will have pondered this week. Rugby editor Elliot Smith reports from Baltimore.
13: The All Blacks coach has flagged for a long time that the fourth test on Sunday would be one for change. Given the three big tests prior and the travel schedule, it seems likely Richie Moonga will start at 10. But just how far Rennie is brave enough in the land of the free and the home of the brave to tweak the side outside the injury replacements will be intriguing. The All Blacks can't win this series, but they need to name a side capable of testing South Africa and finishing with a win and a series draw. In Baltimore with the All Blacks, Elliot Smith.
12: And that team is named at 8 this morning. The Black Ferns have made 6 changes from the 23 that beat South Africa for Sunday's morning's match with France. Justine McGregor replaces calf injury victim Aisha Lete-Ainga on the left wing, and midfielder Alina Sa'ili, a double Olympic sevens gold medalist, has been named on the bench for a potential first outing since 2019. International rugby coverage with Access Solutions, elevating you and your business to a higher level. A lucrative new cricket deal for Black Caps T20 opening batter Finn Allen. He's been signed by the Melbourne Stars in what shapes as the biggest deal in Australian Big Bash League history. The 27-year-old secured a 3-year contract worth a reported $740,000 for at least the first season. Allen spent 2 campaigns with the Perth Scorchers where he won the title and the Golden Bat as the competition's top run scorer this year. Back here, the Wellington Phoenix have sprung a surprise Waitangi Day visit to Christchurch for both their men's and women's sides to play at One New Zealand Stadium. Both teams will front to the Western Sydney Wanderers and tickets go on sale late next week. And Finn Fisher Black has finished 6th on the stage 18 of cycling's Tour of Spain, a 32k time trial. I'm Leslie Murdoch, that's News Talk ZB Sport with Generate. For award-winning performances, generate kiwisaver.co.nz. It is 6:05 and Mike Hosking is with you next.
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10: Should clear to a mainly fine day, but some frosts about this morning. Evening cloud expected as well, and a few showers expected for Banks Peninsula. Westerlies from afternoon will change southerly early in the evening. The high today, 17 degrees, overnight down to 2. For the weekend, Saturday, fine westerlies dying out and a high of 14. Sunday, partly cloudy, chance of some showers before dawn. The high will be 17. Right now in the city, it's -1 degrees, but feels like -3 on News Talk ZB.
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14: 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Looking right across the Garden City, no new reports on any breakdowns or crashes. 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
15: Morning and welcome today. Good news. Price of generating power is now down 66%. Louise Upston explains how much of the MSD debacle is her fault. Andrew Webster G's us up for tomorrow night. Tim and Katie do the week. Richard Arnold does America and Steve Price. He pops in from Australia.
27: Hosking.
15: Welcome to Friday. I've got a question for you. 6:07. Friday question. Is this the week
23: The tide turned for the Labor Party and their chances of government slipped away. It is indisputably true to say it hasn't been their week or even a good week. Some of the stuff that's been bubbling for a while came to a sort of head. The lack of policy. The waiting for this magical prefoo, which allegedly contains Lord knows what by way of fiscal revelation that will somehow make billions upon billions of dollars and promises make some sort of sense. And people who could vote Labor, tired of waiting, uninspired by the lack of vigour or just realising that the economy is coming back, the recovery is real, and so some sort of angst that drove them away from the government is now melting. Are Labor not radical enough so the Greens get a look in? There's a thought for you. Are people scared of the Greens and even more scared of the Maori Party? So the realisation has dawned on them that Labor can't do deals with mad people, so maybe the government aren't that bad after all. Does the first meeting of the campaign for their leader, which involved 100 people and a cat, display the lack of enthusiasm, not just for Labor, but from these supporters who are channeling the lacklustre approach of their party? Important to remember, by the way, that all of the polling so far this year, the vast majority have never actually had Labor winning the election, but it did have them in front of National, which has given the media enough to feed on. But even that, in the past two polls, has slipped away, and what was once the Luxon nightmare is now the Hipkins drama. Is he the right guy? Or is the ghost of 23 back? As more people focus on their vote and what's happening around them, do the memories of the lockdowns, the fiscal failures, the kids not at school, the crime waves remind them that Hipkins, Cepelloni, Tinetti, Vera Liddell, they're the same people. They haven't changed. The party hasn't changed. Do the memories of the endless working groups come flooding back? And does the laziness of that period look a lot like the laziness of this period? Of minimal policy, of lack of vigour, of lackadaisical government-bagging soundbite obsessions. Remind us these guys work office hours, basically, in and out of original thought. It ain't over, of course, but man, they look flat. And Hipkins looks flatter than most.
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23: Republicans gathered in Dallas, of course, pre-midterm G-up. There's more today. Yesterday's headline was the money for votes.
1: So please, I ask you this as maybe more important even than the Trump dividend. Please pretend that I'm running and get out and vote on November 3rd sooner.
23: None of it will ever happen, of course.
4: So I think it's bad policy. It would obviously require an act of Congress, which I'm not so sure Congress would be willing to make this kind of a payment. And by the way, the tariff money has already been spent, I think, three different ways. And it's already being refunded to many people because of the U.S. Supreme Court decision.
23: Exactly. But poor old JD's been left to explain, in theory, what it looks like.
5: We're taking in an extraordinary amount of revenue because the President of the United States is actually standing up to both foreign companies, but also foreign countries who've been taking advantage of America's workers for pretty much my entire life.
23: Now, interesting ratings numbers around yesterday's speech, and I'll give you those shortly. Now, listen up, bed tax lovers. I've got news for you from Britain. Old devolution Andy, he's allowing local mayors to make up their own tax.
16: For many of us who've travelled, if you go to France, you often pay a tax if you stay in local area. So this is something that mayors can do if they want to. It's not compulsory. They can choose if this will fit with what their plans are for their local area.
23: It's not compulsory. British Conservatives, like our Conservatives, aren't really fans.
17: I don't want to see a tourism tax, not in a Conservative council, not in a Labour council. This is not what we do. We are just taxing and taxing. The government has run out of ideas. There's no imagination.
23: Exactly. In the same way the Nats here don't like it, the problem's easy to spot.
18: So I often think we think of tourists as other people, but it's a tax on all of us. It's going to cost £100, £150 on the price of the average family summer break at a time where we can't afford it.
23: No kidding. Finally, Princess Diana's famed revenge dress, the little black Christina Stambolian number that she wore the day that Charles admitted that he had cheated. It broke all royal protocols at the time, if you remember. It's a little bit off the shoulder, not to mention black. It'll be exhibited in London before going to Hong Kong, Geneva and New York in December, and it's going to get auctioned. At this stage, they think about $500,000, but considering one of her lesser-known pieces sold in 2023 for five times the estimate, you can take that number with a grain of salt. News of the world in 90. Trump wasn't finished with the $5,000, by the way. He's just announced $500,000. Rebate checks to nearly a million Affordable Care Act enrollees in 30 states. He claimed they would charge excessive fees under Joe Biden, so there's money flying. It's got a hint of the desperation there, hasn't it? He's also got an inflation read, the producer price index this morning, 0.4. Now, that was annualised at 5.4, so was in line. Energy's playing its part, of course. Was in line with expectations, but it doesn't hide the fact 5.4 is a problem for him. 12 past 6.
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15: 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They're laying off 28% of their staff, 340 jobs by the end of the year, which is not good. The ECB, Central Bank in Europe, they moved the 25 basis points. They've got inflation at 3.3, energy inflation at 14.3, so it's an issue. So 25 points it is to 2.5 from 225. 15 past 6.
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15: From Shaw and Partners, Friday morning, Andrew Kelleher, good morning.
31: Good morning, Mike.
15: Should I be worried about these trachometer numbers?
31: There's a hint of something that you want to keep an eye on here. So, yeah, let's start off Friday with something nice and easy, and then we'll get onto the big grunty world stuff. So, yeah, what's happening with our traffic, trucks and vans, ANZ trachometer? This is August data, so nice and current, but being high frequency, it's also volatile. Light traffic index fell 1.2% month on month. It's down 0.7% versus a year ago. The heavy traffic index fell 2.2%. It is up 1.3% year on year. So you break it down, light traffic index, that's cars and vans, good indicator of the state of demand as opposed to production, gives you that 6 month read on momentum in the economy. Look, it has been weak in the past few months. So we're going to have to wait and see now whether we get a lift in spring and everybody decides they want to go for little trips. Heavy traffic data, trucks, buses, more of a steer on production, GDP. That 2.2%, Mike, that's quite a meaty fall in August. There was some suggestion that winter storms may have played a part there. Look, we can't escape the fact these August numbers were soft. So you're getting that volatility that I talked about. So there's a sort of a hint maybe on the light traffic index that there's a change in trend going the wrong way, but I think it's too early to call. Let's just wait a couple of months and see how the volatility plays out.
15: Right. I was reading an article yesterday suggesting that Scott Bessent was supposed to be the handbrake on Trump, and yeah, he was supposed to contain all the madness. And all I've seen is Bessent go out and try and interfere with the yen and interfere with the bond market. None of it seems to be working.
31: Yeah, where to start? So yesterday, we spoke yesterday, so Treasury Secretary Scott Bessent, he's got two burning platforms at the moment, right? He's got dollar yen, weaker yen, potential impact on or implications for the US. He's intervened and he said, I am the house, you can bet against me if you want, which is an extraordinary statement. And you would have thought with a hedge fund background, he must surely know that sometimes the house doesn't win. You know, George Soros comes to mind. But his other issue is the bond market and the rapidly sort of elevated and funding task and the monumental US deficit of $40 trillion. So he's hoping or betting his move into the long-term treasury bond market by way of buybacks will sort of quell or slow the upward march in yields. So he wants those bond vigilantes lurking in the background. He's wanting them to sit up and take notice and go and bother some other bond market somewhere else. So he's announced the size of the proposed buybacks, $6 billion available to intervene in the longer part of the US Treasury market. The market was underwhelmed on that. Then yesterday, his boss, President Trump, has made his job potentially even harder because in the speech, he's promised, are they calling it the American dividend? Trump dividend, $5,000 to every U.S. adult citizen if the Republicans win the Senate and the House and the House of Representatives. Now, put aside the rather alarming tactic to basically buy votes. Let's put that to one side. Let's talk about the cost. So let's sort of put a number of it, 245 million U.S. adult citizens, $5,000 each. That is a mere $1.2 trillion that you would have to find to make that happen. Now, to put it another way, Mike, that is about 4% or just under 4% of U.S. GDP. It's an absolutely massive number. So it's making a mockery, really, of balancing the books. It's more money that Bessent has to find. It's not just that. But if Congress were to authorize this, and there's obviously a huge question mark about that, it's certainly a big inflation risk. So if they do, the Federal Reserve would respond to that with higher interest rates. So it's a mess. I'm just looking at the bond markets this morning, Mike. What have we got? We've got the 30-year at 5.34. It kicked right through 5.3. Forget that. We're on our way higher. The 10-year, 4.93%, working its way towards 5. Oil's $107. The ECB's lifted interest rates overnight. PPI inflation's at 5.4%. Ex-food and energy, 4.6%. However, There is a little bit of light on the horizon because they had a long bond auction overnight, and actually there was reasonable demand for those longer bonds, so it's not all. But oil up, yield up, it's all sort of short-term headwinds for share market. But at least it's giving us something to talk about, Mike.
23: This is the truth. What are the other numbers?
31: The other numbers, okay. So it's a tough gig for share markets at the moment, so they're under a little bit of pressure. Dow Jones is down 0.75%, 386 points, 51,994. The S&P 500 down 44 points. That is 0.58%, 7592. And the NASDAQ is down 165 points, 0.63%, 26,087. The FTSE 100 was down 61 points overnight, 10,608. The Nikkei up 128, that's 0.2%, just over 65,000. The Shanghai Composite fell 0.43, 3934. These Aussies yesterday quite weak, fell just over 1%, 92 points, 8819. And the NZX 50 fell 0.78%, 108 points, 13,711. Kiwi dollar, 0.5803 against the US, 0.8098 against the Aussie, 0.4994 euro, 0.4291 against the pound, 89.51 Japanese yen. Gold is trading at $4,350, and Brent crude, as I said, $107.27.
23: All right. We'll see you Monday. Appreciate it. No, we won't. We'll see you Tuesday. Andrew Kelleher, Shaw and Partners. Hosking. Brazil's on a tear at the moment. Their oil production, their exports record highs. Everyone's trying to get alternative sources for obvious reasons. China's winning that particular race. They've been growing their relationship with Latin America over the past two decades. It once again brings back that whole thousand-year thing, the Chinese in it for the long haul, blah, blah, blah. But anyway, Brazil's crude production is up to a record 4.5 million barrels a day, up 19%. The value, because of the price, they're dragging in $15 billion in the first half of the year, more than they did previously. So they're laughing. 6:21 here at News Talk ZB.
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3: 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People relying on the pension, trying to heat their homes in winter, that is a really hard lesson for political parties on why they should not rush laws.
1: 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Back today at 4 on News Talk ZB.
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4: Morning, Mike. Not sure if you're interested, but I'm in Italy driving a nice DS Automobiles number 4 diesel car, diesel 221 per litre, or the equivalent of 443 a litre. I'm always interested in where people are and how they're listening and why they're listening and what they're driving. Yeah, numbers on Trump yesterday. This thing's, can I say bluntly, unafraid, this is turning to shit. 30 minutes into his remarks, 3,500 viewers were streaming it. 3,500. That's on the Republican National Committee's YouTube page. 2,600 on the midterm convention's official channel, and we had 6,300 watching on Fox. So no one was watching, and despite what he told you, no one was there either. And he was handing out money that is never going to get handed out. I mean, join those dots, and it looks like crap. 6:25.
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4: Funny this, as the AI story is still unfolding, yet they're already making movies about it. So we've got Artificial, that's what it's called, the story of Altman being sacked in 23. You remember those, the board of OpenAI. Anyway, they claimed he didn't handle AI safety well, but then they hired him back 5 days later.
6: What is the image of the future that you see?
7: We've created a machine that will solve the world's problems.
8: We don't teach it. It teaches itself.
9: We're going to call it ChatGPT.
10: We opened Pandora's box together. The future is inevitable. Countries will fall. Industries are going to collapse. And we get to be the ones to shepherd people in to this new world.
4: Andrew Garfield as Altman. It's in theatres Christmas Day. We ever going to learn that every time a technological advance comes along to stop with the it's going to end the world versus it's going to be so amazing you can't believe it, and then somewhere in the middle inevitably is going to be where it ends up, or have we not learnt that lesson? Clearly not. By the way, if you can be bothered, there was a drone display recreating the Twin Towers at full scale. Each light represented a victim of the 9/11 attacks. There are 2,977 drones. Lights over New York Harbor. If you haven't seen it, it's beautiful. It's incredible what you can do with drones. So look at that today if you can be bothered. News in a couple of moments, then we'll talk choo-choo trains.
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5: It's 6:30 and back to minus 2 degrees in Christchurch. Kia ora, I'm Claire Sherwood. A warning from a constitutional law expert that every time the government rushes legislation, it risks a major stuff-up. The Ministry of Social Development's apologising after 30,000 winter energy payments and main and supplementary benefits were wrongly cut. It was caused by an error in legislation, which was passed under urgency through Parliament last year. Graham Edgler told Ryan Bridge, "These mistakes happen a lot under urgency, but they don't always have such drastic consequence."
6: For a while, when we brought in new liquor licensing laws, it was illegal to have beer in your car boot after having picked it up at a supermarket, but they had to fix that up.
5: Also today, New Zealand First wants to remove the permanent residency pathway for refugees, instead putting them on temporary residence visas that can be renewed every 2 years. Refugees can currently apply for permanent residence after 5 years. The proposal comes as part of a suite of new immigration policies, including a referendum on whether New Zealand introduces a cap on how many resident visas can be issued yearly. Political reporter Troy Matic has more.
7: The party's also promising to lift the welfare stand-down period for visa holders from 2 to 10 years. NZ First also wants to lift the qualifying period for permanent residents to be eligible for citizenship from 5 to 10 years.
5: Fears more young people are being bullied with AI deepfakes than we realise. NetSafe says there have been more than 30 school-related reports this year, already surpassing totals from the last 2 years combined. Many involve students using nudify apps to create sexualized images. Chief Online Safety Officer Sean Lyons says many young people don't report online harm when they experience it.
8: They kind of hope that things will get better, or they don't want to talk about it because there's embarrassment and shame associated with it. And that's really the important thing for us to keep in mind, that we need to reduce those numbers.
5: The two people found dead after a firearms incident in Nelson last week have been named by police. 48-year-old Nicola Yvonne Perry and 49-year-old Brendan James Perry were found dead after a shotgun was stolen from a hunting and fishing store. Support is being offered to both families, while inquiries into the incident are continuing. Residents in some of Waimakariri's fastest growing communities are being asked to have a say on future development. The District Council's consulting on the Northeast Waimakariri Urban Plan, covering Woodend, Ravenswood and Pegasus. Rosie Leishman has more.
9: Local Democracy reports the population of that area has soared from around 2,000 in the mid-1990s to more than 10,000 last year. It follows a community survey highlighting concerns about traffic, road safety and infrastructure, struggling to keep pace with growth. The plan's expected to be adopted early next year.
5: And the government's being urged to address untreated hearing loss as it costs New Zealand more than $1 billion a year. Hearing Industry Association research says the cost comes through poorer health outcomes, lost productivity and social isolation, affecting more than 300,000 people with hearing loss who don't use a hearing aid. CEO Barney Irvine says 12% of adults have hearing loss, but fewer than half have hearing aids.
10: They suffer in their personal lives, their families and whānau suffer, but these costs flows through to society and the economy as a whole.
5: That's Newstalk ZB News with Spark for Business.
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11: Good morning. In Newstalk ZB Sport into the All Blacks, could we see some movement in the All Blacks number 10 jersey for Sunday's final test of the greatest rivalry series with South Africa? The match is in Baltimore. Former test first five Colin Slade reckons it's time to get Richie Moanga back in black.
12: I'd be inclined to give him a crack. He's certainly got the experience. Yes, he hasn't played enough at the top level, but the only way you're going to get him up to speed quickly is to give him a crack. And it's not a slight on Ruben Lovell. I think he's done a good job in a tough situation.
11: The team's announced at 8 this morning. Well, 3.5 months sideline with injury is about to end for Canterbury First 5 James White. He will take the 10 jersey against Wellington in rugby's NPC tomorrow after needing keyhole shoulder surgery in early June. He admits to frustration during the rehab, but he doesn't want to let his impatience to play take control.
13: Yeah, me just coming back, obviously, after a long spell, I just want to drive the team around. So that starts with my voice, I think, and just do my core role as well. Not look to overplay, but to get into my rhythm again.
11: And Manawatu snatched a 27-25 win over Taranaki in Palmerston North last night. A lucrative new cricket deal for Black Caps T20 opening batter Finn Allen. He's been signed by the Melbourne Stars in what shapes as the biggest deal in Australian Big Bash League history. The 27-year-old secured a 3-year contract worth a reported $740,000 for at least the first season. Allen spent 2 campaigns with the Perth Scorchers, where he won the title and the Golden Bat as the competition's top run scorer. And a Waitangi Day debut for the Wellington Phoenix men's and women's sides to play at One New Zealand Stadium here next year. For the Knicks women, it will be the first time a professional football club side has visited the city, and the 3rd season in a row the men have played here. Both teams will front to Western Sydney Wanderers, and the men beat them 2-1 at Apollo last year. And another vote has officially been removed in Gianni Infantino's bid to return as FIFA football president at the election in March. The French Federation has withdrawn their support. I'm Leslie Murdoch. That's News Talk ZB Sport with Generate. For award-winning performances, generatekiwisaver.co.nz. It's 25 away from 7, and Mike Hosking, he's back with you next.
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14: Another frosty start in Christchurch, but should clear to a mainly fine Friday. A bit of evening cloud expected, and there are a few showers on the forecast, mainly confined to Banks Peninsula though. Westerlies from this afternoon before a southerly change for the evening. Before that though, we should reach a high of 17 degrees. The overnight low will be 2. As for the weekend, Saturday, fine westerlies dying out. Later in the day, the high should be 14 with 1 overnight. Then Sunday's looking partly cloudy. There is the chance of showers before dawn. Southwesterlies dying out, and the high will be 17. Right now, it's -2 on News Talk ZB.
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15: 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Flowing fairly well on Brougham Street both ways between Barrington and Opawa Ferry Road. You've got no delays heading towards Moorhouse, Papanui, Rossley, Riccarton Road are all flowing freely. Again, the northern and southern motorways. Download the free iHeart app to get the best podcasts from here and around the world. Ivanka Zonic for Time Saver Traffic and Travel.
4: Asking the questions others won't. The Mike Hosking Breakfast with Range Rover. 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
16: Yeah, theory versus reality. If you've listened to the media this week, this MSD thing is the end of the world. But Mike, MSD botched a rushed law, paused 30,000 payments, paid $2.5 million back. Media in opposition trying to make it a national crisis. It's been fixed. Next. Mike, how can so many highly paid public servants get it so wrong? The same public servants who went on strike seeking higher pay. Perhaps if they did their job. Andy, I think you'll get quite a bit of sympathy with that one. 23 minutes away from 7. Louis Upston on that for you after 7 o'clock. Before then, Trump and his crazy money convention thing with Richard Arnold. Meantime, back here, the country's largest ever transport infrastructure project is finally set to go. The CRL will open. It's years overdue, of course, billions of dollars over budget. All that's left is to hope it's as transformational as they promised it would be. Peter Reedy is the Kiwi Rail CEO and is with us. Peter, morning to you.
17: Good morning, Mike.
16: Have you touched it, felt it, run with it, rolled around in it? Does it feel and look good?
17: Yes, it does. We've had significant operational testing over the last 5-6 months. It's looking fantastic, and a lot of Aucklanders have been down and had a look at the station, so we can't wait to get started tomorrow, on Sunday at 4:57 a.m.
16: At what level of confidence do you talk to me this morning that this thing is going to work seamlessly?
17: In terms of the operation, look, we've had significant testing, timetable testing. We've been running the train for the last 3-4 months. There's been international experts over having a look at it. Great readiness plan, risk management plan. We're one of the players. There's a lot of players involved in this. So I think of any large infrastructure project I've been in, this would probably be one of the best in terms of a readiness plan, in terms of a before a go live. So we've all signed off. We're all collaborating around it. We're all committed to the task.
16: What are the KPIs so you can come back on and go, this has worked? What do you? Is there a number?
17: Well, in terms of running metro operations, firstly, it's an interconnected metro system. So, firstly, patrons growth is critical. Currently in Auckland, it's about 40 million passenger trips per annum. And Auckland Transport have been clear they want to get that up to 29 million by 2030. Reliability, punctuality is really important. At the moment, the punctuality is 98.5%, reliability is 98.8%. You know, it's up there, and most modern metros, you need to be up there as well. So it's all about the service, reliability for commuters, punctuality, reliability, and most importantly, customer satisfaction.
16: Yeah. You believe this is a build that they will come and experience?
17: Yeah, look, all metros around the world, they're urban development transformation programs. So once it starts to get moving, once people use it, have confidence, the completed trips work, then all of a sudden other things happen. The CBD starts to build, people have confidence. So it is an urban development, place-setting investment, which most large cities around the world go through what we're about to go through.
16: Right. If you could start again today, how differently would you do it?
17: Well, look, this has been, many, many years. I remember 2012 going into a small office and talking to a couple of people about this when Len Brown was doing this. I think that, like any project, there's lots of learnings around it. Most programs in the early days, they go through a lot of scope, definition, design, and the costs move out through the process. So I think early on, getting the scope and the design really, really nailed down, like most infrastructure projects, if you can do that early, if you can get the builders in early to give you some construction cost methodology early contractor involvement makes a more defined, probably scopable project. That's a major learning of any major project. Of course, here we are, we're tunneling, we're building 42 metres below the Auckland City Centre. It was a major program of work. So I think early days, scope definition, getting agreement on that, and of course, hopefully, we don't go through a completion with COVID in the middle, because that really made a significant impact to the project.
16: Ain't that the truth? Good to talk to you. Go well. Peter Reedy, Chief Executive of Kiwi Rail. I've never been a massive fan of it, but now that we've got it, and now that we've spent the money, now that it's real, I just pray that it works and works really well. Mike, FYI, Auckland Domestic Terminal evacuated due to fire alarm at 6:30 this morning. 500 people now standing outside. So good old infrastructure in New Zealand. You got a good one, you got a not so good one. 18-2.
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16: I need to apologise and withdraw. I suggested that the venue yesterday in Dallas was not full. Turns out I was wrong.
2: The midterm convention, you've never had it. Nobody knew what the hell I was talking about. I said, you know, everyone talks about the midterms, but we never have a convention. Why don't we try having a convention? We immediately picked this. I would have used the stadium, but I was a little bit concerned about filling that one up. The one last night, we packed it. That was packed.
16: Yeah, apart from the fact it wasn't. 6:45.
4: International correspondence with NZI Insurance. Peace of mind for New Zealand business.
16: Richard Arnold, morning.
3: Oh, no fact checks.
16: Yeah, so it's just, it gets more mental by the day, doesn't it?
3: A little bit. You know, I've been to a lot of US political conventions, but this one is very, very different. Trump is saying that if people vote for his Republican Party ticket, they will get a $5,000 cash payout as a result. And he says,
24: right after the election, oil prices are going to be tumbling downward. They're going to be tumbling down, and we'll get them down, I think, for gasoline, we'll get them below $2 a gallon.
3: Yeah, so about half of what it is today, less than a third of what it is in my local area right now. Brent crude oil prices surged to $107 a barrel this day, first time since May. Some commodities analysts are saying they could rise to $120 or even $150 a barrel soon if the Iran war drags on. We'll see. Trump is telling his half-full Dallas convention hall,
24: oh, I think the war is going to end immediately after the election.
3: Why?
24: I think the war will end immediately after the election.
3: Just vote for his allies and the war will end, just like that. Meantime, the Iranian-backed Houthis have taken over a strategic port city this day, the town of Mokai in Yemen, a site that is vital in controlling oil shipping through the Red Sea. So, in addition to the Iranian control of the Strait of Hormuz, while Saudi Arabia says their crude oil output has plunged to the lowest level since 1990 because of the Iran war. Now, reaction to that promised $5,000 payout to every American citizen if the Republicans win the midterms.
24: If the Republicans win, you win with us and you get $5,000. It will be called the Trump dividend. We'll call it the Trump dividend.
3: Yeah, so this was instantly called desperate and tagged as a bribe. However, another fact check, that would add an additional $1.3 trillion atop of the $40 trillion national debt here, which is shaking the bond market right now. Back in 2025, Trump was talking about giving every American a Doge dividend check for, hey, $5,000.
24: There's even under consideration a new concept where we give 20% of the Doge savings to American citizens and 20% goes to paying down debt.
3: Anyone got their check yet? Nah. Then there was the tariff check, $2,000. Anyone got that check yet? No. How would you fund any of this? As of right now, they have raised about $210 billion in tariff revenue paid for by consumers. Some of that is being refunded to retailers after legal challenges. Not sure how much is going to wind back down to consumers. It would take about 5 years in consumer-funded tariff money to pay back those same consumers, say $5,000, if they completely devoted the tariff money to such a payment. Not happening. Meantime, the Trump-controlled FCC, the Federal Communications Commission, has threatened the American ABC network against running any political interviews on their late-night Jimmy Kimmel comedy show. So Kimmel has agreed not to air his upcoming interview this day with Texas Democrat Senate Hope James Tallarico, who could win the first democratically held Texas Senate seat in 38 years, and to run the interview instead on YouTube. Kimmel notes,
25: I interviewed Donald Trump when he was running for president in 2015, and at that time, when he was the one sitting next to me, he seemed to have no problem with the idea of talk show hosts interviewing candidates. In fact, he was very eager to come back for another interview, which he did just before he became the nominee in 2016, but for some reason, and I can't seem to figure out what that reason is, Something has changed.
3: Whatever could that be? America the free, Mike.
16: Anyway, none of it matters because we're all going to be dead and AI is going to get us, right?
3: So it seems, yeah. US lawmakers are responding a bit more seriously to these warnings about AI than after the social media post by that lead researcher from the firm Anthropic that he believes there is more than a 10% chance AI could, quote, kill all humans within the next decade. Anthropic scientist Evan Hubinger issued this alert after the resignation this week of one of his colleagues, Jacob Coxon, who resigned from the company, saying they and OpenAI are gambling with people's lives. He said,
5: "They'll have conversations about, oh, do you think this AI next year could produce a virus that kills us all? Could it hack critical infrastructure?"
3: Well, Republican Senator Ted Cruz now is calling this scary as hell. He says,
6: "We've got to put some guardrails on it."
3: Easier said than done. The Senate Commerce Committee will start on this next week, and Democratic Senator Bernie Sanders says,
7: "It is much too risky. Stop it right now."
3: Well, Ted Cruz makes the obvious point that the Chinese are putting in place no guardrails. Cruz says China could catch up in 6 months and soar ahead, and we wouldn't have the tools to defend ourselves. So that's the competitive element. But there is so much secrecy. Right back in July, it was revealed that a swarm of some 700 autonomous AI agents created by OpenAI broke out of their restricted testing environment and carried out that cyber attack on Hugging Face. Now we find that the scope of this was bigger than we were told. These AI agents from OpenAI worked through more than 10 previously undisclosed websites. OpenAI had been keeping all of this under wraps, while Anthropic has just confirmed that they are not sharing their latest AI model with international regulators. So who's keeping a watch on all of this? That's the big question, as yet unanswered.
16: See you Monday, mate. Appreciate it. By the way, just a new total.
2: We have over $2.1 trillion being invested in our country. No country ever. We have $21 trillion, close to $21 trillion, actually. And it's coming in at levels that nobody's ever seen before. That number will be changing next month. And we could even hit $24, $25 trillion.
15: Ding, ding, ding, ding, ding.
16: It's 9 minutes away from seven.
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14: A high of 17 degrees. Our review finds more than 30,000 MSD benefits or payments wrongly suspended. Fears more young people are being bullied with AI deepfakes than we know. In sport, Black Caps T20 opener Finn Allen signs lucrative deal with Melbourne Stars. And ED doctor says double the beds are needed with patients in corridors 24/7. NZHerald.co.nz.
4: 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Time saver traffic.
15: 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Good morning. The northern and southern motorways are flowing well. No delays yet on Riccarton Road heading towards Deans. Rossley, Papanui are all flowing well. Again on Ferry Road. Nice run there on Brougham Street both ways between Barrington and Opawa Road. 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
16: Mike, even after all this, they still dodged a bullet getting him over Carmella. And do you know what? In totality, I would still tend to agree with you. And on that related subject, I raised with Andrew earlier about the Besant role in all of this. So the article I read yesterday, alarms flashing red as Trump takes US debt to level almost beyond comprehension. Besant in the article said, is supposed to, he was going to be the check on the president's worst impulses. So he hatched this 333 plan, the plan being 3% economic growth, 3% budget deficit to GDP, and 3 million barrels of oil domestically produced each day more. He's missed every single one of them. And the article concludes that the GFC, the biggest economic dislocation since the Great Depression, was a credit crisis amplified by a collapse in faith in the American property market. If investors continue to lose trust in the American government debt market, it will be American taxpayers and businesses paying the initial price, and then the rest of us. 5 to 7.
4: All the ins and the outs. It's The Biz on the Mike Hosking Breakfast with 2 Degrees. 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
16: On the broad subject of Americana, NFL Day today in Australia. Our first home game of American football. 100,000 will pack the MCG. Rams v 49ers, of course, 12:30 our time, 10:30 in Melbourne, which is odd, but it's 8:30 in America. Tickets sold out in under 30 minutes, and the MCG's big. $170 for an average ticket. VIP's $2,100. If you want a corporate box, $123,000. The exec at the MCG, biggest sporting coup a city can pull off outside of a FIFA World Cup game. London has been hosting for years, of course, since 2007. It's brought in $3.7 billion to the economy. It shows you how big NFL is. Our game today is expected to contribute $370 million for Melbourne and Victoria. They paid the government, $20 million to get it there, so everyone went, so they'll spend $20, get $370 back. There's a 20% increase in television purchases for this game in Australia. There's a 250% increase in June and July for merch from Australian stores. And so far in August, in August, we saw a 310% increase in merchandise. So it is big as they get. And a reminder that nothing beats American sport. And that's why the All Blacks are in Baltimore, because people in America love sport. And they love to pay for sport. They love to bet on sport. They just love sport, sport, sport, and sport. Now, the price of generating power, I can put a number on it. I've been telling you this for a couple of weeks. It is coming down, has come down. The big commercial users are starting to see the benefits of the renewables. So the price is down 66%. We do, of course, need to ask the question, when does it arrive at our place? So Shane Jones on this. We're in the 90s now in terms of renewables, which is a good story. Louise Upston, this MSD thing that so many people have tried to make a big deal this week, was it her fault? Was it rush legislation, or was it the department's fault? So we try and answer that question. Andrew Webster is with us after 7:30 as well. Meantime, news is next here at News Talk ZB.
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7: 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It's the Mike Hosking Breakfast with Arvida Retirement Communities. 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
8: It's 7 o'clock and minus 1 degree in Christchurch. Kia ora, I'm Claire Sherwood. Had the Select Committee process been followed, the latest mistake by the Ministry of Social Development could have been prevented. That's the view of a constitutional law expert as MSD mops up after the mistaken cut to 30,000 benefits. A gap in legislation passed under urgency meant thousands incorrectly lost their winter energy payment, and backlogs saw some main benefits also stopped. Graham Edgler told Ryan Bridge, skipping the Select Committee process means losing that extra chance for people to point out mistakes.
9: Quite often, some of the changes are made because the officials are still looking at it and they notice things, and the Select Committee report comes out and says officials have thought again or noticed something and we should fix that.
8: Meanwhile, Green MP Ricardo Menendez-March says Social Development Minister Louise Upston should resign if she can't front issues caused by her rushed law change. MSD Chief Executive Debbie Power faced a press conference yesterday without the minister. Menendez-March says that's poor.
10: The least she could do is to front up, be able to answer questions and take some level of responsibility over a legislation she chose to introduce.
8: Students are increasingly using AI to create deep fake images and videos of teachers and peers, with school-related cases already surpassing the past 2 years combined. Education reporter Jamie Cunningham has more.
11: NetSafe recorded 9 reports from schools in 2024, 14 last year, and more than 30 in the first half of this year alone. Many involve students using Nudify apps to create sexualised images. A bill to criminalise deepfakes passed its first reading in Parliament earlier this year.
8: The Department of Conservation's taking steps to protect one of the world's smallest dolphins from swimming out of Akaroa Harbour. It's reduced the number of tourism trips and imposed a 10-year moratorium on new marine mammal permits around Banks Peninsula, a stronghold for the threatened Hector's dolphins. The changes don't affect existing permits held by 6 operators in Akaroa and Littleton. DOC's Mahanui Operations Manager Andy Thompson says it's good for both tourism and the dolphins. He says DOC has a great relationship with operators who do provide quality public education. Questions over whether court video appearances helps or hinders the justice process. Victoria University academics are churning out research on the impacts of AVL on the courts to keep up with its increasing use. Researcher and retired judge John Walker says there's little evidence around whether video appearances improve accessibility as presumed or negatively impacts some of those appearing.
12: There's not the visual cues that might be present in person so that the judge and those around can see the signs of some barrier to participation.
8: And firefighters are lacing their boots and securing helmets, ready to climb the Sky Tower in honour of those lost during 9/11. Today marks 25 years since the terror attacks that killed close to 3,000 New Yorkers, including 343 of the city's firefighters. A group of New York firefighters will also join the hundreds of Kiwis on the 51-storey climb for the Memorial Firefighter Stair Climb. Sky City's Chief Operating Officer Callum Mallett says the courage of those who went into the World Trade Center should never be forgotten. That's News Talk ZB News with Spark for Business.
0: Righto, shortly on the program, the good news is the generation of power in this country is now down 66%. So that's got to come to your back pocket eventually, doesn't it? Louise Upston finally fronts on the MSD debacle, and Andrew Webster gives us the recipe for a weekend victory.
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4: In News Talk ZB Sport this morning, a lucrative new cricket deal for Black Caps T20 opening batter Finn Allen. He's been signed by the Melbourne Stars in what shapes as the biggest deal in Australian Big Bash League history. The 27-year-old secured a three-year contract worth a reported $740,000 for at least the first season. Allen spent two campaigns with the Perth Scorchers, where he won the title and the Golden Bat as the competition's top run scorer this year. News Talk ZB's international cricket coverage with Resene, premium quality paints and stains. Well, change is coming to the All Blacks for the final match against the Springboks, but how much is too much is a question coach Dave Rennie will have pondered this week. Rugby editor Elliot Smith reports from Baltimore.
13: The All Blacks coach has flagged for a long time that the fourth test on Sunday would be one for change. Given the three big tests prior and the travel schedule, it seems likely Richie Moonga will start at 10. But just how far Rennie is brave enough in the land of the free and the home of the brave to tweak the side outside the injury replacements will be intriguing. The All Blacks can't win this series, but they need to name a side capable of testing South Africa and finishing with a win and a series draw. In Baltimore with the All Blacks, Elliot Smith.
4: And we'll have that team in just under an hour. And the Black Ferns have made six changes from the 23 that beat South Africa for Sunday morning's match with France. Justine McGregor replaces calf injury victim Aisha Lete-Ayinga on the left wing. And midfielder Elena Sa'ili, a double Olympic sevens gold medalist, has been named on the bench for a potential first outing since 2019. International rugby coverage with Access Solutions, elevating you and your business to a higher level. Back here, the Wellington Phoenix have sprung a surprise Waitangi Day visit to Christchurch for both their men's and women's sides to play at One New Zealand Stadium next year. Both teams will front to the Western Sydney Wanderers. I'm Leslie Murdoch, that's News Talk ZB Sport with Generate. 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
8: Another very cold and frosty start in Christchurch. Should clear to a mainly fine Friday, though. There is the chance of a few showers about Banks Peninsula. Light winds, then westerlies from this afternoon, which will then change southerly for the early evening. The high today in the city will be 17 degrees, overnight down to 2. Right now it's -1 on News Talk ZB.
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14: 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Good morning. John's Road is heavy southbound from Wilkinson's Road through to Sawyer's Arms. Brougham Street, light to moderate both ways between Antigua and Gassen. Ferry Road, smooth sailing in. Heading towards Moorhouse, Papanui, Riccarton Road and the Southern Motorway are flowing well. 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
7: 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It's the Mike Hosking Breakfast with Bailey's Real Estate, covering all your real estate needs. 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
0: Morning, 7:07. So some more proof this morning that the electricity renewable story is starting to pay off financially. So we've got a new MB report. It shows renewables hit a June quarter record. We're at 92% of all electricity produced. Record geothermal. Solar's up 56%. The real key, of course, is the wholesale prices. They're down 66% on the same time last year. Shane Jones, Associate Minister of Energy, back with us. Morning to you.
15: Hi.
0: How much of that 66% is because it's rained a lot over winter and the hydro lakes are full?
15: It's totally a story about the positive connections between rain and wind. We are always going to generate a lot of our electricity from hydro, and this particular three-month period is a positive development, but one swallow a summer does not make.
0: No, indeed, not until I see it at my place. So the big users are starting to see a drop in their power bill. That's all good. And still, until you start to see it retail, it's not working for you, is it?
15: Yeah, but the reality is most of us are on contracts. Those contracts have quite some way to expire. Look no further than the super profits of our gentailers. I think it's a reasonable point, you've made it before, that there are costs associated with upgrading transmission, etc., and that's set by the Commerce Commission. But no, this does not change my attitude at all towards the gentailers in one bit.
0: All right, let me come back to that. The anti-LNG crowd will say at 92% we don't need a backstop. Do you agree or not?
15: Well, the sad fact of the matter is there comes a time in New Zealand where we do rely either on coal or natural gas because we don't have enough water in the lakes or we don't have enough battery storage. And I've grown quite tired of this sort of juvenile carping coming from the left of politics that we can have all these green accoutrements without a backup. The backup is gas. The backup is coal. That's a fact that's not going to change for the foreseeable future.
0: Yeah, exactly. All right, so the gentailers, will there come a point where the price comes down and the renewable story becomes so apparent that maybe the gentailer model isn't the bogey in the room that you think it is?
15: Well, I hope to see those facts reveal themselves on your power bill and the factories and the industrial complexes, not the least of which is the Whakatane Mill, those areas, because they create products and services that are of strategic importance to New Zealand. Unless you want a model where you're going to import everything from overseas, worsening our current account deficit, and more importantly, turning us to some form of dairy shed equivalent of Hawaii. I'm not up for that.
0: All right, nice to talk to you. Have a good weekend. Shane Jones, Associate Minister of Energy. So 66% down on this time last year. Actually, I ran into a guy at the hairdressers yesterday who came up to me and he said he's in the supermarket game, which is sort of semi-related to power in the sense of competition and gentailers and supermarkets and oligopolies and stuff. And he said, have a look at Auckland. In Auckland, the independents have got 30% of the market share. Woolworths have got 30% of the market share. If you want a model of supermarketing where there's genuine competition, and he's right, if you want to look at a market with genuine competition, Auckland is it. So you've got plenty of players in a major metro like Auckland. Do you notice your experience in Auckland to be profoundly different from the rest of the country? Therefore, is the whole argument null and void, which I thought was a very good point and not one I was expecting to be made to me at the hairdressers. 10 minutes past seven.
7: Hosking.
0: Right, MSD, shocker of a week. They finally fronted yesterday, fell on their sword. 30,000 welfare payments, wrongly suspended. Half of them were superannuitants, of course, in this winter energy payment. There was blame over rushed law. There was blame over management not being awake enough to do anything about it. Louise Upston is the Social Development Minister and is with us. Good morning.
16: Good morning, Mike.
0: On a cock-up scale of 1 to 10, 10 be you should quit, where are you? What are you scoring this one?
16: Well, you know, quite frankly, yeah, there are a number of New Zealanders who missed out on a payment, and that's simply not good enough. And I apologise for that because I know it would have had a significant impact on them.
0: Right. So on a cock-up scale of 1 to 10, 10 you should have quit. Where do you put it?
16: Oh, well, look, I'd put it at probably a 7, 6 or 7. I fully appreciate that this has had a significant impact on New Zealanders. But look, the focus absolutely was on fixing it. As soon as we were aware of it, MSD focused on putting the money that shouldn't have been suspended back into people's bank account. They did that incredibly quickly, and that's what you'd expect when a mistake like this happens.
0: I think the key there was when they were aware of it, they should have been more aware sooner is the problem, isn't it?
16: Yep, and that's what's been found in the report that's been undertaken. There were some issues that were raised around the winter energy payment. It absolutely took significantly too long for MSD to put that together in the fact that the winter energy payment had been omitted. The other issue was a operational issue around processing timelines. But look, both of them, they've had an impact on New Zealanders. People didn't get payments they should have got paid, and that is a problem for which I apologise.
0: Isolate this out. How much of it was on you? You rushed it, you cocked it up.
16: Well, I don't accept that we rushed it. As a government, we are absolutely focused on tightening up with the welfare system. There are responsibilities as well as entitlements, and the issue was the policy didn't capture the winter energy payment. That was not the government's intention, and it did take too long for it to be identified. The focus was on fixing it quickly. Now we have recommendations in the report that was delivered yesterday, and my expectations are that MSD deal with those recommendations at pace.
0: Were you let down by them?
16: Oh, look, you know, MSD is a large organisation. They pay millions and millions of New Zealanders each and every week, and they make tens of millions of decisions every year. So did they get it wrong? Absolutely. Have we apologised? That is absolutely the appropriate thing to do. But look, they're a large organisation that does incredible work. They've got it wrong on this occasion, and I know they can and will do better.
0: What's going on in the department that people in April can say got an issue and nothing gets done till August? How does that happen?
16: Yeah, so the challenge is the winter energy payment was not considered in the policy process. And so the legislation in not considering the winter energy payment was correct. So when the issue was raised, people said, well, is the legislation correct? Are we applying it correctly? The answer was yes. But the problem was it should never have been considered in the first place.
0: No.
16: And that's where the omission went.
0: Correct.
16: Right back in the early stages.
0: Explain to me, because I'm not in the public service, thank God. So when somebody in my department, and my name's Debbie and I run this thing, goes, could have an issue, why isn't she on the phone to you that day going, here's what I'm being told, what's happening? And you go, oh, no, this is the story. Why doesn't that happen within half an hour?
16: Well, there's hundreds of thousands of calls that MSD deal with every week and month.
0: No, I'm not talking about experience. I'm talking about as a person running a department, and I've got an issue that's been presented to me on my desk that appears to be a problem. Why aren't I on my phone to you in half an hour and solving the problem?
16: They were. On the 13th of August.
0: August, but I've been told in April.
16: No, but this is the point I want to make really clearly. There were individual cases of this being raised earlier, but none of it was put together and escalated to the senior management team. The day the senior management team knew about it was the same day they told me. And by Saturday, within 48 hours, all of the winter energy payments had been repaid.
0: Okay.
16: So the issue was the period from the end of April to the 13th of August, where individual people had raised the issue, but it hadn't been collated, it hadn't been combined because individuals were dealing with it and it didn't get escalated. That is wrong. It should have happened faster. And as I say, it meant that people went without payments they were entitled to.
0: Sure.
16: That is wrong.
0: See, there's also two strands to the story, isn't there? There's the Chloe Swarbrick, poor people, you know, vulnerable people got stitched up, versus the winter payment, which is where the bulk of these payments are. And to be frank, the winter payment is handed to millionaire retirees who may or may not want it anyway. Which is the absurdity of the winter payment, isn't it?
16: But at the end of the day, people were entitled to receive those payments and they didn't get them.
0: Yeah, but the story's been painted, Louise, that this is catastrophic and people are on the street living in their cars and they can't turn the lights on. The reality is there are many people who, to be frank, didn't need the winter heater payment. And yes, it's a cock-up. Yes, it shouldn't have happened. Yes, you apologise. Yes, you fix it. But really, you're dealing with some... I mean, this is a good lesson, isn't it? In handing out state-funded money to people who don't actually need it?
16: Well, we need to ensure that the welfare system works the way it should, and that's why we are undertaking work to tighten it up. But where people are entitled to a payment, they should have the confidence they will get it. It didn't happen on this occasion, and that's what we've fixed.
0: Has everyone learnt their lesson?
16: Absolutely. And the recommendations are very clear, and I expect MSD to do better.
0: Did the media blow it out of proportion?
16: Well, that's for them to consider. I've focused on the issue, fixing it, and want to ensure through these recommendations that we do better in future.
0: Appreciate your time, Louise Upson, Social Development and Employment Minister, 17 past.
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3: Mike, isn't the question how many people receive payments from MSD each year and how much is paid to them? Big numbers, I'm sure, and probably eye-wateringly large. Murray, you're right. I watched yesterday the woman who's running MSD. They've got 1.3 million customers, which is depressing in and of itself that a welfare department has 1.3 million customers. Some of them are superannuitants. Mike, that was extremely dismissive and rude to a lot of elderly. No, it wasn't, Michael. Stop being so sensitive. The winter heating payment, which hasn't been covered off properly, the winter heating payment is paid to anybody over 65. If you don't want it, you need to opt out, which, of course, why would you? So millionaires receive the winter heating payment. So if you didn't get your winter heating payment, boo-hoo, big deal. At the other end of this, but you're not hearing that part of the story. Other story the media ran this week extensively was $3,000. People were missing out on $3,000. That was the extreme. The average payment they missed out on was $300. Now, for those people who are vulnerable, putting on my Chloe Swarbrick Labour Party hat, for those people who are vulnerable, not good enough, needed to be fixed, and it was an apology, so the problem was solved. But a lot of the people were pensioners, and a lot of the pensioners were getting a payment that they didn't actually need. Once again, not acceptable, shouldn't have happened, I get that, but it wasn't the end of the world, and it certainly wasn't as big a deal as the media made it out to be. Mark the week in a moment, 6:21, 7:21.
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5: Take meal planning off your plate with My Food Bag. Good morning, John's Road is heavy southbound from Wilkinson's Road through to Sawyer's Arms, light to moderate on Brougham Street. Both ways between Barrington and Gassin, Ferry Road smooth sailing in, heading towards Moorhouse. No delays on the southern motorway. While you're thinking about traffic, leave dinner planning to My Food Bag. Dinner done better. A bunker's on it for time saver traffic.
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3: 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LG 55-inch 4K QNED. That's a mini LED. That's now $1,148. 25% off. Subtlety isn't really your thing. We've got an enormous one. Hisense 75-inch 4K QLED.

0: ongoing and the good operators can prove it. Tourism, 7. Now, you've got to tip your hat to what really are a very large number of different campaigns tied to specific targets. Now, all designed, though, to grow the pie, the hustle is impressive. Housing, 7. The ASB's call on growth adds to the various other calls on growth, both for housing and the economy generally. This thing's real, it's moving, and will hopefully drown out the moaners. Speaking of which, GDP, 6. This coming week, we get the war quarter, the Q2 quarter. It'll be a backwards number, they cried, full of misery mode and yet increasingly evidence. Even in a war, we might just, might, have actually grown. Details next week. Warriors 9. Rounded it out with yet more victory, home advantage, a week off potentially. It's all a dream coming true.
1: This is how
0: Chris Hipkins 4.
2: Yeah, had a few things on.
0: Worst week in a long time, second bad poll and growing questions around the campaign or lack of it and his personal ability to look like he's actually interested. Elbow's algorithm, 6. I'll give him the benefit of the doubt. Anything to tone down the online damage, but you get the sense it's more theory than reality. Trump, 2.
3: You get $5,000, it will be called the Trump dividend.
0: Is making stuff up about 9/11 a new low? When does exaggeration and bombast wander into the territory of insult and plain BS? Speaking of which, the war, 2.
4: And it's really a shame. It's so stupid.
0: Which is over, and yet oil's at 100 plus, and Chris Wright says they may never sign a deal. So Iran survives, the regime's intact, the strait is shot, the cost of living rises because of a lack of oil, and Trump tells you it's all in hand, prices are coming down, and none of this would have happened if they hadn't dragged him out of the rubble on that fateful September day. Live Golf 6.
5: Get in the hole!
0: Proof that money doesn't automatically buy you victory, and that is the week. Copies on the website, and as a compromise with the ACT Party this week, marking the week post-election, will be incorporated into the NZTA road funding budget. Large versions, bronzed and sealed with resin, used as motorway art.
6: Hosking.
0: Righto, Andrew Webster. What's he been doing this week? How's he feeling? What's the word to the lads? What's the inside goss? Who's back? Who isn't? What are the chances of winning? Do we need a week off? Is it better we carry on and have the rhythm of the season, or do we need a week off? Andrew Webster is but moments away. Tim and Katie after 8 here at News Talk ZB.

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2: It's 7:30 and minus 1 degree in Christchurch. Kia ora, I'm Claire Sherwood. The Social Development Minister says the government didn't rush legislation leading to thousands of benefits being cut. The ministry's apologising after 30,000 winter energy payments, along with some main and supplementary benefits, were wrongly halted. It was caused by an error in legislation which was passed under urgency through Parliament last year. Minister Louise Upston told Mike Hosking she apologises for the impact it's had.
3: The issue was the policy didn't capture the winter energy payment. That was not the government's intention, and it did take too long for it to be identified.
2: Also today, New Zealand First wants to remove the permanent residency pathway for refugees, instead putting them on temporary residence visas that could be renewed every 2 years. Refugees can currently apply for permanent residence after 5 years. The proposal comes as part of a suite of new immigration policies, including a referendum on whether New Zealand introduces a cap on how many resident visas can be issued. The party's also promising to lift the welfare stand-down period for visa holders from 2 to 10 years. New Zealand First also wants to lift the qualifying period for permanent residents to be eligible for citizenship from 5 to 10 years. The MP pushing to criminalise AI deepfakes says schools are playing whack-a-mole as the technology races ahead. NetSafe says school-related reports have topped the past 2 years combined, with more than 30 already this year, while the Ministry of Education collects no data. ACT MP Laura McClure says it's concerning students are being deepfaked into explicit material, including an entire girls' sports team. She says it adds another layer to the country's bullying problem.
4: But there's no oversight of how widespread the issue is. And I think, like, if we had that data, including deepfake data, it would help us target programs within the education system.
2: A motorcyclist has died after a crash with a truck in Invercargill last night. The serious crash unit is examining the crash scene on Clyde Street near Crinan Street this morning. Renewables have hit a record high, but the Associate Energy Minister says New Zealand still can't quit coal and gas. A new MBIE report shows renewables supplied 92% of electricity in the June quarter, with record geothermal generation and solar up 56%. Wholesale electricity prices also fell 66% compared with the same quarter last year. Shane Jones says New Zealand needs coal and gas because there's not enough water in lakes or battery storage to guarantee supply.
5: I'm getting quite tired of this sort of juvenile carping coming from the left of politics that we can have all these green accoutrements without a backup.
2: And a retired US politician believes the Iran war has no end in sight. The Wall Street Journal reports top advisers told Donald Trump privately that his war would likely drag on through the rest of his term. It differs from the US president's comments yesterday, telling supporters the war would end immediately after the November midterms. Leon Panetta, who served under several Democratic administrations as defense secretary and director of the CIA, says that's unlikely.
6: I think this is another example of him saying that ultimately everything will be fine after the midterms, but I think the reality is the war will go on.
2: That's News Talk ZB News with Spark for Business.
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7: News Talk ZB Sport into the All Blacks, and could we see movement in the All Blacks number 10 jersey for Sunday morning's final test of the series with the Springboks in Baltimore? Former New Zealand first five Colin Slade says the match marks an opportune time for Richie Moanga to return.
8: I'd be inclined to give him a crack. He's certainly got the experience. Yes, he hasn't played enough at the top level, but the only way you're going to get him up to speed quickly is to give him a crack. And it's not a slight on Ruben Love. I think he's done a good job in a tough situation.
7: And that team's announced in about half an hour. Canterbury are under no illusions, fronting to bottom place Wellington in this weekend's NPC. Returning first five for Canterbury, James White knows the capital city side will be hurting from their six consecutive losses.
9: treating them as the Wellington they are, which is obviously always very strong. They'll look to come down here. They've had a rough season, but look, they've also played some awesome footy. They can score tries. They are scoring points in all their games. It's probably just their defence letting them down. So we're treating them with the utmost respect.
7: And that match is set to go tomorrow night at One New Zealand Stadium just after 7. And Manawatū snatched a 27-25 win over Taranaki in Palmerston North last night. Black Caps T20 opening batter Finn Allen's been signed by the Melbourne Stars in what shapes as the biggest deal in Australian Big Bash League cricket history. The 27-year-old signed a 3-year contract worth a reported $740,000 for at least the first season. Allen spent 2 campaigns with the Perth Scorchers, where he won the title and the Golden Bat as the competition's top run scorer this year. And a Waitangi Day debut for the Wellington Phoenix men's and women's sides to play at One New Zealand Stadium next year. For the Knicks women, it will be the first time a professional football club side has visited the city, and the 3rd season in a row the men have played here. Both teams will front to the Western Sydney Wanderers. The men beat them 2-1 at Apollo last year. And FIFA football president Gianni Infantino loses further support for re-election with France with withdrawing their support. I'm Leslie Murdoch. That's News Talk ZB Sport with Generate. For award-winning performances, Generate, kiwisaver.co.nz. It's 25 away from 8. And Mike Hosking, he's with you next.
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2: Another frosty start, but quickly clearing to a fine Friday in Christchurch. A bit of evening cloud expected, and we could see some showers about Banks Peninsula. Light winds turning westerly from the afternoon, then southerly early in the evening. The maximum today, 17 degrees. Overnight dropping back to 2. For the weekend, Saturday, fine westerlies dying out and 14 degrees. Sunday, partly cloudy. Chance of showers before dawn and a high of 17. Right now, it's 0 degrees. You're up to date on News Talk ZB.
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10: Feel the warmth of Fiji, book with House of Travel. Good morning, John's Road is heavy southbound from Wilkinson's Road through to Sawyer's Arms, light to moderate on Brougham Street both ways between Barrington and Gasson. Ferry Road, you've got no delays, no delays on the southern or northern motorways. Fiji Airways flies direct from Christchurch to the warmth of Fiji 4 times a week. Time saver traffic.
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11: Righto, 23-8. Finals time for the Warriors. Home advantage and a life. And we take on the Dolphins tomorrow night. Andrew Webster is with us. Good morning.
12: Morning to you.
11: Now, has the mindset changed at all this week?
12: Not. Look, our preparation's the same as in the days we train. The intensity's certainly been there, so I'd say that's gone up. But, yeah, we're making sure we certainly play the way that we know how to play. That's the plan. And so things haven't changed, but you can certainly see and feel the intensity of training has increased, as it should during finals. And yeah, we're just keeping things very simple this week, and we know there's a big challenge ahead.
11: And what about a recipe for the Dolphins? Interesting side. It's very 50-50. Sometimes we win, sometimes we don't. What do we do about that?
12: Well, we win this time because it matters, but we've got to make sure we play more for the 80 minutes. The thing with them is they've just got so much speed, Mike. You know, like if you know, the hammer, for example, Farmworth, if you give them an inch, they'll take it. So we've just got to make sure we put them under pressure for longer. Make sure we don't give them those opportunities as much. And, we should play our best football. I'm confident we'll win.
11: A lot of players back. I mean, all that talent, are you spoiled for choice?
12: Well, we're not spoilt for choice because the objective is to get our best team on the field. But Lecker only missed one game. Kirk Capewell only missed one game. And Wade Egan is the same. So Jackson Ford's the one that has been out for 10 weeks and returns. But he was voted the best player in the competition before he hurt himself. And probably should have played Sarah Origin. So he's a welcome return for finals. And I think having depth and having talent is great, but we've also still got a good 5 or 6 quality NRL players not playing this week.
11: Yeah, how were the injuries for you for the season? I mean, any worse than any other year?
12: No, I don't know. We don't seem to get much luck with it, Mike. We travel a lot more than anyone else. We're on planes longer. There's a lot of contributing factors. Injuries it's sometimes unlucky. Like, we've had two ACLs. There's nothing you can put your finger on there that say we did wrong. But we've certainly had our fair share again. But as normal, we move on and get on with it. And the next person plays, and the next person plays well. And yep. That's our motto. And every team's got that motto, but not every team can perfect it. So it's a real testament to our boys that they just get on with the job.
13: How close was Dallin?
12: From a physical aspect and the way he's moving and what he's doing, yeah, he's close. But from a science point of view, it was probably got a bit ridiculous and a bit scary in the end. So we had to wait and make sure we just give him the right time. But Dallin was keen to play. He was ticking all the boxes along the way. But not safe and not allowed to push the button on that one yet.
13: Now, just quickly back to Manly. How do you explain them getting that close?
12: Well, we were very physical. Like, we dominated them. I think they had 40 seconds in our 20 metres, and I think we spent 8 minutes in theirs. We came away with 30 points, or 31 points, so we certainly scored enough points to win every game of football, in my opinion. But they had long-range tries from our defensive lapses on the edges, and that's why they got close. And then we were down 6 points, I'm going to say, and then we scored a great try and found a way to kick a field goal with our young players on the field. So it was an awesome lesson for us and an awesome opportunity going into the finals to have to kick a field goal and win a tight game. And teams, I think probably the public are thinking we should have smashed Manly, but I disagree with that. They've been without Turbo all year. They've played really well lately. And I thought it was an awesome opportunity to get some good practice of what a tight game would look like in finals.
13: Yeah, exactly. See, there's a skill in that. When you win by one, there's a skill in that. And that was not always part of the team's repertoire in previous years, was it?
12: That, 100%. Yeah, definitely. I mean, we were down by six. We come up with a great defensive stop. We score a great try and, yeah, skillfully, really calm and clear on what we needed to do. And we had our young forwards. I took Barnett off. I took Fisher Harris off and took Aaron Clark off. So our young forward pack had to help our halves, and they did a terrific job. So it's awesome.
13: Now, as a result of that, of course, you probably weren't going to win the minor premiership. Does that matter or not?
12: Well, the minor premiership certainly didn't matter as far as to go on to win the grand final, but I think we would all would have been proud if we managed to do it. I think it would have been a bonus, sort of icing on the cake. And if we had won by 30 points and got the minor premiership, I mean, every single person in our organisation would have been proud of that. But home semi, top two, whether we played the Roosters or the Dolphins, it didn't bother us. They're both two good teams. So we're just, excited with the challenge now. And, we move on.
13: Now, what about this recipe of winning and getting a week off versus not winning and, the rhythm of the season? Do you have a sort of, what are your thoughts around that?
12: Yeah, I've been part of, at Penrith, I was part of two different seasons in a row. One where we lost the first playoff and we won the hard way, the hard route. And, the boys found a way that year and it was probably a blessing in disguise. As this year, and then the next season, got that week off, and it was just a great time to manage injuries, get everyone fresh, sort of look at the task ahead, watch your opponent play while you're fresh. So, so many teams have won both ways, and I don't know what the stats are around, but I reckon the stats would be greater for winning with a week off. And that's a guess, Mike. That's a guess, but I reckon the stats would be higher. If you manage to get a week off, it's an advantage.
13: Now, what about the young players? Do you need to talk to them about what this actually means, or they got enough experience around them to work it out?
12: I think they know what it means. I think the thing we're talking to young players is distractions, a lot of noise, a lot of people are excited, and as they should be. A lot of people are proud, and our community want it bad, don't they? But the boys know that. They want it bad as well. So I think the thing as a coach is you just don't assume they've got it all covered. Family want tickets. There'll be a lot of distractions for them that they don't normally have on a week-to-week basis. That's our job, just to take those distractions away, keep them focused. And I think all those young guys, I think 90% of them were in the finals last year. So whilst they're not 200 gamers, they've actually played finals at such a young age.
13: And what about you? You feeling any pressure?
12: No pressure. I think like we've come such a long way as a club that we know if we play our best football, and we've created a higher standard this year in the way we play, and we've been good 3 out of the 4 years, and I think this year looks different around our standard. So all I want is to make sure that we live that this weekend, we play to our potential, and if we do, then and we do and get beaten, then I'll take my hat off to the opposition. But that's why there's no pressure for me, because I just know we're prepared well, we've kept it simple, taken away as many distractions as we can, and enjoy the week.
13: Fantastic. Good on you, mate. Listen, lovely to talk as always. Go well this weekend. We wish you the best.
12: Thanks for the support, Mike.
13: Cheers, not at mate. All. Andrew Webster. So it's going to be good tomorrow night. Home. Webster needs Mike to win Coach of the Year. I think he is in the lead for the Dally M's. I'm not a massive follower of the Dally M's, but certainly Jackson Ford before the injury, he was leading in his particular position. I think Aaron Clark was in the conversation as well. Luke, who we don't mention anymore, was there for a while, but, you know, so there's potentially plenty of prizes as well as the title to go. 7:45.
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24: Politics Friday at 10. Before that, what do you think of New Zealand First's plan to automatically deport non-citizens found guilty of violence and sex crimes? It's released its immigration policy for this year's election, putting the rights of people born here ahead of others. It also wants to kick out non-citizens involved in criminal groups and money laundering. Winston Peters says it's all about making immigration a privilege, not a right. How do you feel about that? With you from 9 on the radio and the iHeart app on News Talk ZB.
13: Away from 8, Mike Callers. A cucumber, yes, isn't he? I love Webster. I think he's brilliant. I've thoroughly enjoyed getting to know him. Mike, tell Webby that their tackles need to be more committed to the sliding defence. Thanks, Phil. Sure, he hasn't thought about that. Everyone's an expert. Defence wins competitions, Mike. It's disappointing you wouldn't address that major issue with Webster. Thanks, mate. Why didn't you ask Webster about the possibility of going to Eden Park next week or the week after? You know why? Because I'm bored witless with the subject. I'm, like, so over the subject. Two things regards the Warriors. No one cares where they play. I mean, some people do, and the people who do are myopic. A ground is a ground. The NRL have made the decision. The NRL own the game. The decision's made. They will play at Eden Park. It's $1.5 million extra for the NRL. The gates go to the NRL. They don't go to you or I or the Warriors. The NRL owns everything. Do you think they'll go to Eden Park for $1.5 million? Yes, they will. Who cares where we play? The winning is what counts. Do you know what I'm also bored with? Scalpers whining. The whole scalpers whining thing is the oldest argument in sport. No, we don't like scalping, but there is no way around it. There is no way around it. Important thing to remember, when you buy tickets, the season ticket holders go, but I'm a season ticket holder. When you buy season tickets, and this is applicable to all competitions around the world, when you buy season tickets, you buy it for the regular season. You don't buy it for the playoffs, you buy it for the regular season. At the end of the regular season, it's open field. It's just the way it works around the world. In America, where they run secondary markets, you can buy a ticket to anything. You've just got to be prepared to pay the price. In other countries that are heavily regulated, you miss out. So in other words, if you get a ticket, you get a ticket. You can't on-sell it. So that stops scalpers, but it also stops people going. There is no answer to the problem. We just keep relitigating the same thing with no solution, which is a waste of energy. 9 to 8.
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2: A high of 17 degrees. The Ministry of Social Development apologising after thousands of benefit payments wrongly halted. Firefighters climbed the Sky Tower, marking 25 years since September 11. In sport, all eyes on the number 10 jersey ahead of All Blacks team naming for Sunday morning. And death of the out-of-zone ballot, which schools are accepting students next year. NZHerald.co.nz.
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10: About Clean is your one-stop vacuum shop in Christchurch. Good morning, Rusley Road, heavy southbound from Ryan's through to Yalters. John's Road, heavy southbound from Wilkinson's Road through to Sawyer's Arms. Cranford Street building southbound approaching Westminster. Brougham Street, moderate to heavy in patches both ways between Barrington and Gasson. 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
13: Mike, do you think the Rams have made a mistake arriving in Australia just 28 hours before kickoff? Yes, I do. It's a very good question. They arrived yesterday morning at 8:30. They kick off at 8:30 their time. In Melbourne, they kick off at 10:30 this morning their time. So it's not 28, it's 26. But be that as it may, they argue last time they went overseas to Europe, they did the same thing, but they left from Baltimore and they went to, I think it was London. So the travel time's a lot less as opposed to the 15, 16 hours. If they lose badly, everyone's going to go, big mistake on their part, but they stand by it. They say they're making the right decision. San Francisco 49ers have been in Melbourne since the beginning of the week. Couple of policy things for the campaign. Congratulations to ACT, who are once again setting out a plan to wind up the Waitangi Tribunal, the sooner the better, but of course, once again, it's not a bottom line, so the chances of it happening are about zero. Essentially, they want to do, and isn't this how history repeats itself? Once upon a time, Jim Bolger, you might remember him, he was going to put a deadline on the tribunal, and he was going to go, look, file your claims by X date, and they will all be sorted by Y date, and then we're going to wrap this thing up. Now, that struck me at the time as being a tremendous amount of common sense, but you can imagine what happened. All the agitators got upset, and he didn't have a backbone, so he backed down, and that was the end of that, and we're still here 50 years later dealing with this nonsense. So, and National are still roughly of the same view. I don't think they want to mess with the Waitangi Tribunal. I know this to be true because Tama Potaka, who would not answer our calls this week, despite the fact that Luxon said call him, hasn't fronted up because he's got the report. I noted on TV3 last night they misreported the story completely. They said, based on what Luxon had told them yesterday, that Tama Potaka was investigating the Waitangi Tribunal. That's not true. He's already done. He's got the report on his desk. He's had it for months. It's over. It's done. It's just they won't take it to Cabinet because they're chickens. And so they don't want to cause trouble during the election campaign. And so that's sitting in abeyance. The same with the MPAS thing, the MAPAS thing, with medical students at Otago and Auckland. They've already reviewed that as well. And that's going nowhere. That's on Matt Ducey's desk. Other policy this morning comes from New Zealand First. He's got a suite of policies, 14 of them. Powers to deport criminal non-citizens, a whole bunch of immigration stuff. Trouble with it is, I mean, he's feeding red meat to the base. But the trouble with it is that he's trying to be, what's her name? Hanson or Farage. So he's read the room. I get it. It's predictable. But the problem is New Zealand doesn't have the same immigration issues that Australia does or indeed Britain does. So he's trying to play the game with a set of rules that don't apply here. Yes, we've got some criminals you'd probably boot out of the country, but not many. And yes, we've got the odd overstayer, but not many. So he's kind of trying to drum up something that really, and I don't know when he says he wants to be the Minister of Immigration, whether that's a bottom line. I don't think he has bottom lines either. I don't think anyone has any bottom lines apart from the Maori Party who want to upend the Constitution. And that's a bottom line. And that's, of course, why they're going to end up exactly nowhere. So as far as New Zealand First is concerned, he's going, yeah, oh, the immigration, oh, you're going, and everyone will go, ooh, that's cool, but, you know, you're trying to solve a problem we don't actually have. No, the week. Tim Wilson, Kate Hawksby in a couple of moments this Friday morning on the Mike Hosking Breakfast.
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1: 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The Mike Hosking Breakfast with Bailey's Real Estate. 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
2: It's 8 o'clock and 2 degrees in Christchurch. Kia ora, I'm Claire Sherwood. The Social Development Minister's apologising it took so long for the government to figure out thousands of benefits had been accidentally cut. Around 30,000 benefit and winter energy payments were stopped after an error caused by legislation rushed through Parliament under urgency. Minister Louise Upston doesn't accept the legislation was rushed. A review reveals issues were raised as early as April last year, but only seriously addressed in August. Upston told Mike Hosking individual cases were being raised, but no one was putting it together and escalating it.
16: The day the senior management team knew about it was the same day they told me, and within 48 hours, all of the winter energy payments had been repaid.
2: Also today, NetSafe says it's getting harder to minimise the harm from AI deepfakes as the tools become easier to use. School-related reports have topped the past 2 years combined, with more than 30 this year already. A bill to criminalise deepfakes is gaining traction in Parliament, but ACT MP Laura McClure says they should already be illegal. NetSafe Chief Online Safety Officer Sean Lyons says people will find ways to misuse the tech.
17: It is certainly a battle, and we know that it can feel to many people like a bit of a game of whack-a-mole in terms of, you know, we get one step ahead and then the bad guys get one step ahead and that keeps on going.
2: The two people found dead after a firearms incident in Nelson last week have now been named by police. 48-year-old Nicola Yvonne Perry and 49-year-old Brendan James Perry were found dead after a shotgun was stolen from a hunting and fishing store. Support is being offered to both families while inquiries into the incident are ongoing. A sense of security for Banks Peninsula's tourism operators and hopefully a lifeline for the threatened Hector's dolphins. DOC has imposed a 10-year moratorium on new marine mammal permits and reduced tourism trips around the nationally significant Texas dolphin habitat. DOC's Mahanui Operations Manager Andy Thompson says Hector's dolphins are being pushed out of Akaroa Harbour and it's putting them and businesses at risk.
19: We've got finally evidence that dolphin population is stable after decades of decline, and this protects those dolphins and it ensures that existing tourism operations are also sustainable.
2: Canterbury school leavers can now earn, learn and gain a qualification while helping future-proof the manufacturing industry. A 30-week Earn As You Learn program offers a wage, a level 3 qualification and experience across three manufacturing sectors with the potential for a job at some of Canterbury's leading businesses. Advanced Manufacturing Aotearoa CEO Catherine Lai says the sector accounts for 60% of New Zealand exports but has an ageing workforce.
20: We've really got to encourage and expose our young talent to the opportunities in our manufacturing sector to secure their pipeline.
2: And concerns many are not making the most of their KiwiSaver. The Financial Markets Authority's annual KiwiSaver report has found the average balance has now passed $40,000 for the first time. Membership reached 3.44 million people, but more than a third of those enrolled made no contributions. Simplicity investment firm director Sam Stubbs says there were other signs of economic trouble.
28: Pretty high hardship withdrawals there, about $530 million worth of hardship withdrawals. So Kiwis are clearly doing it tough.
2: That's News Talk ZB News with Spark for Business.
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29: News Talk ZB Sport, a much-changed All Blacks side will face the Springboks in the fourth and final test at Baltimore on Sunday morning. Rugby editor Elliot Smith reports from the Charm City.
0: Richie Maunga has been given a start at 10, his first in a test match since his return to New Zealand rugby, with Ruben Love out of the 23 altogether. Josh Morby and Anton Leonard-Brown also returned to the run-on side. Lock Sam Dowry is the only member of the pack to start in the same jumper as the third test loss, with Ethan de Groot finally returning and Cody Taylor to captain the side. Ethan Blackadder also makes his first appearance in more than 2 years, starting at open side flanker, while Tupo Vai and Peter Luckey round out the rest of the loose forward trio. In Baltimore with the All Blacks, Elliot Smith.
29: So the forwards for that fourth test are De Groot, Taylor, Newell, Tuipulotu, Dowry, Vai, Blackadder and Luckey. In the backs are Roygaard, Moonga, Morby, Geordie Barrett, Leonard Brown, Jordan and McKenzie. The reserves are Umua, Numia, Lomax, Lord, Satiti, Preston, Ioane and Bowden Barrett. International rugby coverage with Access Solutions, elevating you and your business to a higher level. Black Caps T20 opening batter Finn Allen's been signed by the Melbourne Stars in what shapes as the biggest deal in Australian Big Bash League cricket history. The 27-year-old signed a 3-year contract worth a reported $740,000 for at least the first season. Allen spent 2 campaigns with the Perth Scorchers, where he won the title and the Golden Bat as the competition's top run scorer this year. A statement start to Manchester United's return to Champions League football for the first time since 2023. They lead Azerbaijani side Sabah 3-0 at half-time. And still with footballer Waitangi Day debut for the Wellington Phoenix men's and women's sides, they will play here at One New Zealand Stadium next year. For the Knicks women, it'll be the first time a professional football side has visited the city. I'm Leslie Murdoch. That's News Talk ZB Sport with Generate. For award-winning performances, Generate, kiwisaver.co.nz. It's 8:05 and Mike Hosking is with you next.
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2: Frosty and cold to start, but quickly warming up now and should be a mainly fine Friday. A bit of evening cloud expected and there could be a few showers, but mainly confined to Banks Peninsula. Light winds for now. Westerlies picking up from this afternoon before changing southerly by early evening. The high today, 17 degrees, overnight down to 1. Right now in the city, it's 2 degrees on News Talk ZB.
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3: Need gas? 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Good morning. Now the Southern Motorway, you're going to hit traffic just after Curlitz. It is moderate to heavy heading in towards the city. Yaltus at Pier, again at Rusley, slow from time to time. A moderate to heavy patch Graham's at Memorial Avenue, again at Greer's at Harewood. Get a 45 kilo gas cylinder delivered to your door from Martagas. Time saver traffic.
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0: No.
1: This is Ellie Goulding. I quite like Ellie Goulding. Was Ellie Goulding the one I interviewed from outside Windsor Castle? I think it was, wasn't it? I was sitting in a car park outside Windsor Castle and in the back of a van and...
0: You lured Ellie Goulding into the back of
1: a
0: van?
1: No. I was just talking
0: this
1: to her.
0: This is super dog.
1: Just asked. She was in London. Is she... Katie, are you there?
2: Yes.
1: Is Ellie Goulding the woman who had a husband who played away? Is that her?
2: I'm not sure. Sorry, I don't. My Ellie Goulding knowledge does not run deep.
1: Well, who's the well-known British artist?
0: Lily Allen did.
1: Who did? Oh, Lily Allen. Yeah, no, Lily Allen.
3: Oh, Lily Allen. Yeah.
1: Was it Lily Allen I was interviewing in the car park at Windsor Castle?
3: Was it Ellie Goulding? Was it Lily Allen?
0: How many women did you lure into the back of the van?
1: It was Big Van.
3: Was it Kate Bush? I can't remember.
1: No, it wasn't Kate Bush.
2: I think it was Lily Allen.
1: I don't. Actually, I think it was Lily Allen. Anyway, there's...
2: That was weird.
1: What
2: you
1: was?
2: You two hopping into that car. That was...
0: That's
2: that
0: what
2: was
0: I'm saying. He shouldn't be doing that.
1: There's nothing weird about it. Anyway, but it was Lily Allen, not Ellie, not Ellie Goulding. Anyway, Ellie Goulding's got a new album called I Know Too Much. And there's some pastoral tenderness, which you'd appreciate, Tim. And some heartbreak fodder. And there's a song called Black Friday Dress, and I like that sort of sound. 10 tracks, 34 minutes and 51 seconds.
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1: Right, so Kate Hawkes,
3: Mike,
1: I need to do the introduction, Tim. You can't just come bowling into the program without proper protocol. Tim, Kate, Tim, look, and to see you now, I'm plustered. Tim Wilson, Kate Hawkesby are with us. Good morning.
2: Good morning.
3: Good morning, Mike. You could do if you had an album, it would be I've Met Too Many Celebrities.
1: Yeah, so many celebrities I can't remember their name would be the name of the album.
3: Was it Lily Allen, Ellie Goulding?
1: I can tell you one thing that was interesting that Instagram popped up in me. I didn't realise Instagram popped stuff up to you to alert you, but they did this week. Paul Simon, who has retired, then went back on the road, unbeknownst to me, and has been touring around America on what I think he calls something like the Quiet Tour or the Silent Tour or something like that. Anyway, I thought that's a bit random. Then, as a result of that, he's got an album coming out at the end of October. So that's exciting, isn't
2: it? Well, who told you about that? Because you're not on Instagram.
1: No, sorry, did I say Instagram? Spotify. So that's a whole Ellie Goulding, Lily Allen thing. So I was in the van Instagram and Spotify, I don't know. So Spotify told me that there's an album coming up. Did I want to pre-book it, it said. And I hit yes, I want to pre-book it, and it said, you're pre-booked. So I don't know what that means, but...
3: Yeah, but is it really going to happen, though? I mean,
1: that's a good question. See. What comes first, the Paul Simon album or the $5,000 from Donald Trump?
2: Oh, well, that's never coming.
3: We were just talking
2: off air about, you know, what we could do in New Zealand to bribe voters and
1: Money works.
2: Well, yeah,
3: but that's what so many political. You know, I was listening to you talking about money or stimulation. You know, your comment about Winston Peters. It's it's not a bottom line act with the Waitangi Tribunal. Mm. It's not a bottom line. Can we have some blimmin' bottom lines?
1: Well,
3: me old fashioned.
1: The problem is you rule people out, don't you? And that's one of the many faults of MMP, as far as I can work out. But the big question they haven't answered this morning. It appears to be it can be done by Congress. So you can, if Congress decided, literally pay people to vote for you in America. Because the question yesterday was, is that legal? Apparently it can be.
2: It smacks of desperation.
1: Well,
2: certainly
1: smacks of desperation. But what would it cost you to swing your vote?
2: To vote for Donald Trump?
1: No, not Trump.
2: No,
1: just anyway.
2: No, not about
1: okay, let's do it in the New Zealand context.
3: Let's do it here. Yeah,
1: so can we safely say, Katie, you're not the Opportunity Party's biggest fan, right?
2: I'm not.
1: Okay.
2: No.
1: So they're
2: anyone
1: often,
2: who looks at their policies should understand that they're more than just a, you know, breath of fresh air, quote unquote, that people keep saying with the talking head of Kwele Rong, who's good. But look at their policies, look at the party, look at who's behind it.
1: But now $5,000 for you. You can have $5,000.
3: Come on, Kate.
2: No, because I don't feel like I can be bought on this sort of stuff because I feel more principled. I'm quite morally forward on this stuff. I want a better country for everybody. It's not just about me. I want for our kids and our grandkids. I want this to be better.
1: What about you, Tim? See, you're pausing, Tim. You're thinking, I'll do it for 6.5, aren't you?
3: No, I won't. I won't, because it's actually, it's what you're saying, Kate, is it's important, it matters, and it will affect our kids and their kids. And so why would you sell your kids? How much will you sell your kids down the river for, Mike? That's the question.
1: 4,200.
2: This week, not much, because it's been a tough week with the kids in the different time zones. Correct. We did have a 1:30 a.m. wake-up phone call from them stranded on the tarmac in that air traffic outage in London. And that when I got off the phone at 2 a.m., Mike at that point just said, well, I guess I go to work now then. And he just got up and carried on. So that's kids living in different time zones.
1: You can help me out.
2: That's why we have to...
1: You can help me out, Tim, on this one. So the smallest one who's travelling at the moment has a partner who's an EPL fan, like the biggest EPL fan in the history of EPL fans.
3: Oh, is this Jacob, is it?
1: This is Jacob.
2: Chelsea fan.
1: This is JJ.
3: Okay, yep.
1: So this is JJ. JJ. So anyway, Chelsea this weekend are playing Hull.
2: Thank goodness he's not here to hear this.
1: Here's the problem. See, because I was at the hairdressers yesterday and Greg is the biggest EPL expert in the world. And so I said to him, Chelsea v Hull. I said, Hull are crap. And he goes, oh, no, interesting story about Hull. And off that took the whole hour. So anyway, the Hull story is they've been promoted to the EPL, to the First Division, to the Championship, whatever the hell you call it. And they've won their first three games, 9 points. So it's a contest. Mm. Suddenly it's a contest. So they want to go to the football, but they can't afford to go to the football because they've got a limited budget because they're poor students. And they don't want to spend their money now because they're sort of not through their trip. So, in other words, they don't want to be caught short by the end of the trip. But my fear now is they'll get to the end of the trip and then they'll have some money left over and then have full of regret for Chelsea. Should I stump up for tickets?
2: Oh, well, you should tell Tim the price of the tickets first.
1: Oh, because how much? I'll do that in a moment. 14 past.
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6: An hour, it takes a hairdresser an hour. It's like, honestly, don't go down the hairdressing track. They're third at the moment, Mike. I'm getting a lot of feedback on this. Mike, help with the tickets. They'll remember it forever. Priceless. Mike, stump up, no contest. Mike, I ponied up 2,000 for LeBron. Mike, my brother's on his four-month honeymoon. I mean, that's everything wrong with New Zealand, isn't it? A four-month honeymoon. In Europe, huge Chelsea fans. They've managed to get tickets to Hull. So, so here's the thing.
8: Okay, so what's the price?
6: The price is, and this goes back to the Warriors problem and people moaning about the Warriors. The reality is sport is business. And if you can charge a lot of money for something, that's how you pay for sport. That's how you pay for multi-million dollar salaries. So the cheapest tickets to go to Hull, Chelsea Hull in New Zealand dollars is about $900 for two tickets. $450 a ticket. All right. So my thing, I'm more about not just covering their bill. Come in here, Katie, if I'm speaking ill of our relationship. But I'm not about the $900 per se. I am about young people being on a break and then panicking about a lack of money to get to the end of their holiday, but getting to the end of their holiday and finding out they could have gone and then they've got regret.
9: Yeah, I'm of the view that it's good for students to travel and learn what stuff costs and to weigh up priorities. Marley's point was this is a bucket list dream. She wants to make bucket Jacob's list. Dreams come true. Would bucket like list. To
8: wait,
9: sponsor?
8: How old are these schmucks? We're talking about kids in their early 20s. You don't have a bucket list in your early 20s.
9: They're 19.
8: You've got things that you want to do. 19?
9: Yeah.
8: Ludicrous.
6: Yeah. Are they not allowed
8: I'm
6: a bucket
8: not
6: list?
8: The smell of...
6: Are they too young to have a bucket list?
8: Too young.
9: I said to Mike, how funny Marley rang asking if we want to sponsor them, quote unquote, to go
8: Wait,
9: to the Chelsea
8: sponsorship.
9: Game. And
8: Get
9: Mike said, and I'd already said to Marley, you guys should weigh up how important it is to you, how much money you want to put aside for this, blah, blah, blah. And Mike said, no, this is iconic. No, they can't miss it. This will be fantastic. No, they should go. No, we should help them.
8: Goodness.
9: They should go. And so, you know. Sugar Daddy coming to the party.
6: Well, I haven't come to the party unless you've had a phone call.
9: No, as it stands, we've still said no.
6: Here's my thing.
8: No.
6: Here's what I was looking for, and I probably blind this because they can probably get access to this via online. But what I was going to do is I was going to say next time she contacts you, if she had gone of her own volition, you know what, we've decided to bite the bullet and we're going to pay for it ourselves. At that point, I would have come to the party and said, don't worry about it, we'll cover it. So in other words, if they'd solved their own problem.
8: So you're rewarding it. You're rewarding.
6: I was rewarding the initiative.
8: Okay.
6: So
8: okay.
6: Is that all right, Tim?
8: I'm down with that, but I'm not this whole, what is it, sponsorship and bucket list. It's like next I'll be giving you a PowerPoint presentation as to why they should be living their dreams.
6: I think one of them goes to PowerPoint when they're 8 years old.
9: Yeah, PowerPoint's old school. Hey, by the way, Air New Zealand, shout out to their comms team who went above and beyond last week after we threw them right under the bus for deplaning people. And they worked really hard.
8: Not just one bus, several buses.
9: To explain that's very, very rare and to make good on it. So shout out to comms at Air New Zealand.
6: The interesting thing about that, doesn't that seem like a lifetime ago? That was literally just 7 days ago, and it seems like a lifetime ago.
8: It does.
6: But the
9: Speaking of tickets, though, I was talking to girlfriends this week who couldn't get tickets to Olivia Dean and then were in queues to get tickets to the three-night sellout Bruno Mars. And they were saying, what happened to the cost of living crisis?
6: It's
9: you know, we can't buy 100% mints or petrol, but we can buy meth and show tickets. It's a very subjective
6: so
9: time
6: just,
9: we're
6: just
9: having,
6: for clarity, your girlfriends are on the meth and going to Bruno Mars?
9: The latter, not the former.
6: Okay. It is true. There's no shortage of money for stuff we want to do, is there?
8: That's so true. I thought you made an interesting point this week about, you know, about the supermarkets and the price of food, how actually the cost of food is not, it hasn't gone up that much this year. It went up previous year.
6: Correct.
8: So it's sort of, but this is it. We're sort of in a super feels, aren't we? It's like,
6: if you've decided life is too expensive, there's nothing I can tell you with fact that will change your mind, is there?
8: Yeah. And that's why your call for critical thinking, very important. And I want to tell you, it's here in our home at the moment. One of our kids is like, I'm saying this week, I said, you're not fully dressed. I said, you're not dressed. He said, I am dressed. I said, you don't have your jacket on. You don't have your shoes on. You're not dressed. And then there was pushback about that. My bride informed me, actually, I should have said fully dressed.
6: Yeah, fully dressed. See, exactly, so right. Critical thinking is dying. That's the that's the worrying thing, isn't it? I wanted Katie today, and I don't have time, and it's a shame, because I read a One Roof article this morning. Look it up and inform yourself, and then we can talk about it next week. Christina Walsh, who's a real estate agent in Glenfield, she said times are really tight in the real estate market at the moment. She was thinking of selling photos of her feet. And the funny thing about that, Katie and I had a discussion about feet and foot fetishes this week. But sadly, we don't have time to deal with it today. We'll have to save it till next
9: week. Please point out that we don't have foot fetishes. Just point that out. Please.
6: Okay, we'll do that just as we wrap up this. Sorry, Tim.
8: As a player, can you do that Winston Peters grumbly voice
6: I can't.
8: It's so good.
6: It was in the moment. Tim Wilson, K-Talks, B822.
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10: 17 degrees the high. Minister sorry it took so long to figure out thousands of benefits had been cut. Concerned schools are playing catch up when it comes to AI deepfakes. In sport, Richie Moonga returns to the All Blacks starting 15 for the final Springboks test. And ED doctor says double the beds are needed with patients in corridors 24/7. Read more, nzherald.co.nz.
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11: 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Good morning. QE2 Drive is heavy westbound approaching Main North Road. Delays continue on Northcote through to Vakes. Southern Motorway, you're going to hit traffic citybound from Curlitz. Brougham Street, moderate to heavy both ways between Barrington and Gasson. Ferry Road, heavy citybound approaching Ensor's Road. Snorkel, the award-winning king of aerial lifting equipment. 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
2: Hosking.
1: Mike, Chelsea, you're having a laugh. $900 is a corporate seat with a meal. I've seen Hull. Don't bother. Well, this year they're different. Three wins. They're third currently in the EPL. Can't argue with the facts. And those that $450 New Zealand, that's cheapest. You can pay $3,000 New Zealand to go see it this Sunday. It's incredible. That's sport, though, isn't it? That's the way sport operates. By the way, Cody Taylor, captain. You upset about that, Sam? Cody Taylor's captain. Moanga's in. Sam doesn't like Moanga. Sam's really anti Moanga. He's like really anti Moanga. He's calling it a. What do you got? What sort of game is it? A exhibition game. It's all. Giggles and, Watson.
3: It's like they're just playing a game.
1: It's almost like they're just playing a game, Glenn. Righto, a whole bunch of cool stuff happening in Australia at the moment. We'll get to Steve Price in moments right after the news, which is next here at News Talk ZB.
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11: It's 8:30 and 4 degrees in Christchurch, Kia ora. I'm Claire Sherwood. The Social Development Minister is denying 30,000 benefits were accidentally cut because the government rushed legislation. A gap in the law passed under urgency last year meant thousands incorrectly lost their winter energy payment, and backlogs saw some main benefits also stopped. MSD has since paid out more than $2.5 million in arrears. Minister Louise Upston told Mike Hosking the issue is the winter energy payments were not

0: considered in the policy process.
1: So when the issue was raised, people said, well, is the legislation correct? Are we applying it correctly? The answer was yes.
0: Meanwhile, a firm view the ministry will have to make changes if it wants beneficiaries to trust them again. When the issue was detected, beneficiaries were told to confirm details, many of them unnecessarily. The high number of confirmations meant there were then processing delays, with people cut off when they shouldn't have been. Beneficiary advocate Kay Brereton says MSD may have apologised, but a change to process would go a lot further in making people feel secure.
2: We don't feel like automated decision making should be used to stop payments without a person having a look.
0: Also today, New Zealand First has announced a suite of immigration policies, including an update to birthright citizenship. If elected, it wants only the children of New Zealand citizens to be automatically entitled to citizenship from birth. The party also wants to remove the permanent residency pathway for refugees, instead putting them on renewable temporary residence visas. Leader Winston Peters says citizenship is a privilege that comes with responsibility.
3: They'll salute the flag, they'll believe in a democracy, they'll believe in freedom, and they'll believe in the rights of people to worship a God of their choice.
0: New Zealand First is also making it a policy that one of its MPs must hold the immigration portfolio next term. An argument the Waitangi Tribunal was always intended to hold the Crown to account. Actors campaigning on abolishing it once the final claims predating September 2008 are resolved. It would also end its jurisdiction over Crown policy and conduct. But treaty lawyer Roimata Smale says looking at contemporary issues was the Tribunal's first job when it was set up in 1975.
4: It was only a decade later that it could start to look at older historical breaches of Te Tiriti, and that was really important as the Crown started its work on treaty settlements.
0: A motorcyclist has died after a serious crash involving a truck in Invercargill. It happened at around 9:30 last night. The serious crash unit is this morning examining the scene on Clyde Street near Crinan Street. And students are increasingly using AI to create deepfake images and videos of teachers and peers, with school-related cases already surpassing the past 2 years combined. NetSafe recorded 9 reports in 2024, 14 last year, and more than 30 in the first half of this year. Many involve students using Nudify apps to create sexualized images. A bill to criminalise deepfakes passed its first reading in Parliament earlier this year. The Ministry of Education doesn't collect school deepfake data, instead working with NetSafe to support schools. That's News Talk ZB News with Spark for Business.
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6: News Talk ZB Sport to the All Blacks, and Cody Taylor will captain the All Blacks in a test for the first time. Rugby editor Elliot Smith reports from Baltimore.
7: The veteran hooker will skip at the side in his 112th test, Sunday morning's fourth and final match against the Springboks in a new look pack, where he'll anchor the front row alongside Ethan de Groot and Fletcher Newell. Patrick Doi-Bilotu is also recalled, while their loose forwards are Vai, Blackadder and Luckeye. In the backs, Richie Mwonga, who is unconvincing in his return against the Lions, completes his return with his first test since the 23 World Cup final, while on the bench, Bowden Barrett's in line for his first test of the year. In Baltimore with the All Blacks, Elliot Smith.
6: So the forwards for that fourth test are de Groot, Taylor, Newell, Tuipulotu, Derry, Vai, Blackadder and Luckeye. And the backs are Roygaard, Mwonga, Morby, Geordie Barrett, Lennart Brown, Jordan and McKenzie, and the reserves are Umua, Numia, Lomax, Lord, Satiti, Preston, Ioane and Bowden Barrett. And the Black Ferns have made 6 changes from the 23 that beat South Africa for Sunday's morning's match with France. Justine McGregor replaces calf injury victim Alicia Leta-Ainga on the left wing, and midfielder Elena Saili has been named on the bench for a potential first outing since 2019. Warriors coach Andrew Webster has ensured a regular week of operations ahead of tomorrow night's home preliminary final against the Dolphins in League's NRL. He says the focus is on routines as the side marches into a third post-season in 4 years under his stewardship.
8: Things haven't changed, but you can certainly see and feel the intensity of training has increased, as it should, during finals. And, yeah, we're just keeping things very simple this week.
6: In other news, Black Caps T20 opening batter Finn Allen's been signed by the Melbourne Stars for the Australian Big Bash League Cricket Tournament. And Finn Fisher-Black has finished sixth on stage 18 of Cycling's Tour of Spain. I'm Leslie Murdoch. That's News Talk ZB Sport with Generate. 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It's 25 away from 9, and Mike Hosking, he's back with you next.
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0: Clearing to a fine Friday after a frosty start. There is a few showers about Banks Peninsula today and some evening cloud expected. Light winds for now, then westerlies picking up this afternoon and changing southerly early in the evening. Before that, though, the high will be 17 degrees, overnight dropping back to 1. For the weekend, Saturday, fine westerlies dying out in time for the afternoon. The high should be 14 degrees. Sunday, partly cloudy. There is the chance of a shower before dawn, southwesterlies, and a high of 16. Right now, it is 5 degrees on News Talk ZB.
5: News Talk ZB Christchurch, time saver traffic.
9: 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Now Blenheim Road is heavy eastbound from Matapul through to Clarence. QE2 Drive heavy westbound approaching Main North Road. Johns Road is heavy southbound from Wilkinson's Road through to Sawyer's Arms. Cranford Street heavy southbound from the Northern Corridor. Ferry Road heavy citybound from Wollaston Park through to Ensor's Road. Chances are you've never been anywhere quite like it. 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
10: Mike, my brother in Melbourne says it's so bad as house values down 15%. People are being laid off all the time and prices are through the roof. Ben, I'll check with Steve Price in a moment, but I think you'll get probably a confirmation. Mike, hope you're going to mention the supercars this weekend as they enter the enduro part of the season, racing at the Bend. Yeah, Tailem Bend's not my favourite track in the world in South Australia, but the enduro, I tend to think the enduro stuff is at the more interesting end of the spectrum, culminating, of course, in the fabulous Bathurst 1000. So we've got that this weekend at Tailem Bend. We've got the Mad Ring in F1. The Mad Ring is, it's potentially a brilliant track. It's a long track. It's 5.5 Ks. It's got 22 corners. It's got the, what do they call it, the El Memento or whatever it is, that's sort of almost a half circle on an angle, a banked corner. It looks potentially spectacular, but it's still brand new. And I remember when Las Vegas was brand new, the manholes came off and hit the Ferrari and the whole thing was a cluster. So, and this is the Spanish building. It's a God knows what sort of condition it's going to be in, but it's got the potential to be a great weekend. Then you got the Warriors, then you got the All Blacks. We're good to go, aren't we? 22-9.
5: International correspondence with NZI Insurance. Peace of mind for New Zealand business.
10: And the aforementioned Steve Price is with us. Good morning.
11: Just by the by, anyone listening to us who thinks they might want to go to Tailem Bend, forget it. It's an asshole of a place. I come from Adelaide, and it is out in the middle of nowhere. It's a dump and full of people. I won't say, but okay. Don't go there.
10: Say no more. What do you say to Ben? My brother in Melbourne says it's so bad as house values down 15%. They're being laid off all the time, and prices are through the roof.
11: 100% medium house price in Melbourne is down by $160,000, and the real estate market is coming to a standstill. An agent in my area that I speak to on a regular basis said it's the worst he's ever seen it. It's a combination of increasing interest rates and, of course, the taxes in the March budget and the Victorian land tax. So no one's buying property in Melbourne, and not even selling it because no one wants to buy it.
10: Interesting. Now, there was a poll a couple of days ago. You weren't on, so I didn't raise it with you. But just give us your expertise. So One Nation in this particular poll, YouGov, primary vote have now gone to 30, Labor 26. But the key is the two-party preferred, so there's still a gap. So it's one thing to lead in primary, but unless you do well in the two-party, then you're going nowhere. Is that fair or not?
11: Yeah, that's fair. That poll is probably correct, and it's been consistent. There's been a little dip for One Nation over the last 3 or 4 months. They've gone back two and up one and back two again, but that poll would reflect that there is still white-hot anger in the community about the major parties and what they're not doing for people, apropos your mate in Melbourne and the house prices, and you can extrapolate that right around the country. No one's particularly impressed with the current Prime Minister. He's got himself in all sorts of trouble in question time again this week. He just seems to be a weak leader that no one is really impressed with. And Angus Taylor, likewise, no one thinks that he could run the country particularly well either. So that poll would be accurate, although that poll came out, Mike, days before the worst week One Nation has had probably in the last 5 years. We talked on Wednesday about the leader in Victoria, Warren Pickering, and his history of drug abuse and his sexual deviancy. Well, since then, Pauline Hanson has got herself in all sorts of trouble because her party has up a satirical cartoon which goes up on a regular basis and is very popular. And about a month ago, one of the segments portrayed Andrew Hastie, who's a Liberal frontbencher, potential Liberal leader, and former SAS commando. And the skit in this cartoon described him as being, quote, a traitor. Now, the world has caved in on Pauline Hanson about that. She has refused to back down. She will not take the cartoon down. It is still up. Hastie himself has been in the media day after day this week, calling Hanson and Barnaby Joyce lying cowards. Note the language here.
12: Yep.
11: And that was outside of Parliament. And now the RSL, the Return Services League, that represent 153,000 diggers, their boss has come out and said, I find it offensive that anybody would want to go there and do that. It is un-Australian. And he called Pauline Hanson being extremely offensive. So, as you and I have spoken about over the years, One Nation rises, but yes, it can quickly fall.
12: Yeah. What's happened on the work from home thing in Victoria? I thought that was staying.
11: Went to the upper house. It's not legislation yet. It was due to be introduced early in the first quarter of next year. This is where an employer would not have the right to say no to an employee who said, I want to work from home 2 days a week. Yeah. It was going to become law. And so you just bowl up to your boss and say, well, look, I'm not going to be here Monday and Friday. I'll be in my tracksuit pants sitting at home eating a toasted sandwich, watching the television and listening to Mike Hoskin. But it gets to the upper house, and a independent who used to be a Labor frontbencher, Alex Somerek, he turns up in Parliament. He votes with the Coalition and a couple of the other independents, including the, yes, this is the name of the party, the Shooters, Farmers and Fishers Party. And 1817, it gets sent back to a committee. That has the new Premier, Ben Carroll, filthy. It will now go to this committee and is unlikely to be passed by the November election. Why is that important? Because Labor was going to say to everyone out there who's going to the ballot box, vote for us.
12: Exactly.
11: Because we'll let you stay home in your tracky dacks 2 days a week.
12: Yeah.
11: The other mob are going to make you put on a suit and tie and go to work. Yeah. So that's what's happened, and it's a stunning development.
12: Interesting. Just quickly, the business of migration, Albanese and Taylor met, so the opposition meeting the government or vice versa, over some sort of immigration plan. Now, this comes out of Hanson as well, doesn't it? So they're trying to get it into the House. They've met, they've said they're still a long way apart. Is that the future in terms of if Hanson continues to be as important as she is, do these two get together and sort of coalesce around things that they may or may not be able to cut a deal on?
11: Well, I find it hard to believe, but on immigration, perhaps. And interestingly, it was an intervention. The SA Premier made a speech in Sydney the night before last saying you can't have a fight to the bottom on immigration just because you want to upset Pauline Hanson's political ambitions. And so I don't think this will go very far. There will be changes to the migration numbers. I don't think Taylor will be a major player in that.
12: Interesting. How big a deal is this NFL at your place today?
11: Huge. I mean, you talk about all the motorsport at the weekend, and this thing is massive. So you've got the LA Rams and the San Francisco 49ers in town. One team, the 49ers, have been here a week. The Rams arrived yesterday. The MCG, the mighty MCG. And that's why we've got this event, let's be honest. 100,000 people, it's a sellout. Tickets were extremely expensive. 49% of those tickets were sold outside Victoria. 8% of those tickets were sold to people from the United States. The hotels in Melbourne, and whoever runs Auckland should be listening to this, hotels in Melbourne are 95% full as I sit here this morning.
12: Wow.
11: We paid $16 million to get it here. Yeah, that expensive. We outbid New South Wales, WA, Japan, and South Korea. Netflix is showing it right across the United States. The NFL, what a business they are. They have the rights to sell all the tickets today, the merchandise, and all the corporate hospitality.
12: Amazing, eh? Good on you. Go well, mate. We'll see you next week. Steve Price out of Australia. Fascinating insight. We talked to Steve the other day about Melbourne is the crime capital of Australia, especially when it comes to cars. You'll never guess where the cars end up. I'll tell you in a moment, 8:45.
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12: Actually, a couple of things out of Australia. The Supreme Court in New South Wales, no less, yesterday refused to overturn a decision by the state regulator on combat sports. Remember Run It Straight that was here for a while and we had a tragic death? It sort of took off in Australia under a different name. They would argue a slightly different set of rules. It's the Run Nation Championship. But anyway, the regulator said, this is ridiculous, you can't do it. So they went to court and the court still banned it. So that's sort of still an ongoing story, ironically. And then we come to this earlier text. Mike, I'm a chartered accountant in Christchurch. Had a meeting with an Australian multiple business owner yesterday looking to sell up and move to New Zealand. Thoroughly sick of elbows policies, making business hard and wasting taxpayers' money. It appears this is a common theme over the Tasman. New Zealand's an attractive option. That is true, and I thank you for your text. And the irony being with that is Rudd, Kevin, former Prime Minister, yesterday just said Australia risks becoming a second-rate country unless it urgently changes its national mindset, needs to pursue a more ambitious policy agenda, sweeping government reform on the economy. He reckons there's a 1 in 3 chance that Xi Jinping's going to go into Taiwan as soon as 2028 and Australia needs to be a better place. Now, how he would go about it, given he's Kevin Rudd, I would probably end up disagreeing with, but the broad idea that Australia is becoming a bit second rate and it needs to get its act together and it needs to change its mindset and some of its better days are well and truly behind it now. I thoroughly concur with, and I think that's why we're seeing the cycle turn. Australia ain't what it used to be, and New Zealand is starting to become quite something, which is encouraging. So cars, these cars stolen in particularly Melbourne, Victoria, 12,300 car thefts so far this year. The bill, $244 million, so let's call it quarter of a billion. So Queensland, 6,200. So remember, Victoria, 12,300. Queensland, 6,200. So you can see that. Anyway, the point is, do you know where they end up? Iran. They're stripped down. It's organised crime. They grab the cars, they strip them down, and they end up in Iran. Small world, eh? Nine away from nine.
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2: Visit Earlsbrook, opening NZ's largest show home village next Saturday. The Southern Motorway moderate to heavy, city bound from Curlitz. Moderate to heavy in patches both ways on Brougham Street between Barrington and Gasson. QE2 Drive heavy westbound approaching Main North Road. Memorial Avenue heavy eastbound from Graham through to Islam. Visit the Earlsbrook Show Home Village Open Day next Saturday, September the 19th in Lincoln.
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1: Hosking.
12: Thank you, Mike, for your positivity. I learned so much in 3 hours. Val, you're very kind. Mike, you find specimen of a human. I've been following the Warriors now for a good 15 years, so I'm not one of your late jump-on-board fly-by-nighters. As the nation travels on this journey this weekend, as one team chasing one dream, give us your verdict. I would like to see the Dolphins lose badly, only because if you missed it earlier with Webster, we played them 8 times, it's 4-4. This season we played them twice, it's 1-1. So in other words, it's a crapshoot, either thing could happen. Seems to be a bogey team, seems to be a psychological thing. I think it could send a tremendous message to us all if they can take that information, go out and kill them. And that will send us basically all the way. Mike, how do you think Liam will go this weekend? Brian, I hope well. The car needs to be better than it was last weekend. The car let him down. And they put him on the track at the wrong time. So that wasn't on him. It was on the team and on the car. But who would know the Mad Ring? Have a look at that track. If you're into F1 and you haven't, have a look at the track. It's either brilliant or it could be a cluster. I can't work out which. It's a big track with 22 corners, 5 minutes away from nine.
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12: And a couple of big, fast back straights. Billboard Hot 100, right? So we're talking music. All I Want for Christmas holds the record. Longest time at number one, 22 weeks. However, there's a song currently at 21 weeks.
0: She's from Texas, I can
12: tell. We did this the other day, didn't we? For some other reason. Choosing Texas, yeah. Isn't it interesting? Glenn remembers, but you don't. So, it's all a mystery for Sam. What did we do it for when it was 2019 weeks? 18 weeks? 12 weeks? What did we do it for? Anyway, she holds the record for the non-holiday song at number one. Nothing like breaking down a few statistics and turning them into niche markets, is there? They do the chart ratings today. So all the algorithms are telling us Choosin' Texas will get 22 weeks, which will tie All I Want for Christmas. So then we need to, are we going to do it next week, Sam? Looking for 23 weeks, maybe?
6: And then I'll go. You have to remind him that we did it this week.
12: Yeah, exactly. I'll go, didn't we do this recently? And Sam will go, all right, what the hell's going on? And then surpass it. So this is, I can't quite work out, as big a fan of country music as I am, I can't really work out what's going on here that would elevate this to 21, 2 weeks worth of...
6: Well, that's the thing. People probably think it's a different song and it's the same song. Could be last week's song. Could no be. Wonder Sam can't remember what's going on.
12: Yeah. So you got July. Yeah, we did it in July. So that doesn't mean I was here in July. You were here in July. Bloody youngins. They're hopeless. Can't get good help. Back on Monday, as always. Happy days.
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9: It's 9 o'clock and 6 degrees in Christchurch. Kia ora, I'm Claire Sherwood. Winston Peters believes there are lots of people who don't fit the bill of a good New Zealander. New Zealand First has announced a suite of immigration policies, including an update to birthright citizenship. If elected, it wants only the children of New Zealand citizens to be automatically entitled to citizenship from birth. The party also wants one of its MPs to be the immigration minister. Peters has told Ryan Bridge today, being a good Kiwi involves respecting the flag, democracy and freedom.
11: Yeah, tens of thousands don't fit that bill. You've got no respect for New Zealand. They're the most of them complaining about a country they're living in.
9: Also today, the Social Development Minister is apologising it took so long for the government to figure out that up to 30,000 benefits had been accidentally cut. The tens of thousands of benefits and winter energy payments were stopped after an error caused by legislation rushed through Parliament under urgency last year. But Minister Louise Upston has today told Mike Hosking she doesn't accept the legislation was rushed. She says individual cases were being raised, but no one was putting it together and escalating it. But Labour says the government should be ashamed of the errors. Leader Chris Hipkins says some of the most vulnerable people will have been affected.
14: These are people sitting at home in the winter, in the cold, because they can't afford to pay their bills when they were owed that money.
9: A former US politician believes the Iran war won't end until there's a new administration. Donald Trump has told supporters at a Republican convention that the war will be over immediately after the November midterm elections. But the Wall Street Journal reports his top advisers have raised with him privately that it could drag on through for much longer. Former Democratic Defense Secretary and the former CIA Director Leon Panetta has told Ryan Bridge better negotiators are needed to end it.
15: Ultimately, what's needed here is a new president who will have new negotiators who hopefully will be more experienced at the ability to try to work out some kind of agreement with Iran.
9: The Department of Conservation's taking steps to protect one of the world's smallest dolphins from swimming out of the Akaroa Harbour. It's reduced the number of tourism trips and imposed a 10-year moratorium on new marine mammal permits around Banks Peninsula, which is a known stronghold for the threatened Hector's dolphins. The changes don't affect existing permits, which are held by six operators in Akaroa and Littleton. DOC's Mahānui Operations Manager Andy Thompson says this is good for tourism, but also the dolphins.
17: We have a great relationship with operators. They provide a lot of public education. So we're not looking to restrict any existing operation at the moment. What we're looking to do is protect and consolidate that industry.
9: And Canterbury is set to become the first South Island region to help school leavers earn while training for a manufacturing career. The 30-week Earn As You Learn program will give students a wage, a level 3 national qualification and experience across three manufacturing sectors. Advancing Manufacturing Aotearoa CEO Catherine Lai says the aim is to create a direct pathway into a job and future-proof the sector for the economy.
18: You can't be what you can't see. So this allows them to balance classroom-based learning with real-world experience.
9: That's News Talk ZB News. With my food bag, one less thing to think about, dinner sorted.
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19: In News Talk ZB Sport, hooker Cody Taylor will captain the All Blacks in a test for the first time against the Springboks on Sunday morning in Baltimore. He'll anchor the front row of a new-look pack alongside Ethan de Groot and Fletcher Newell. Patrick Tuipulotu is also recalled, while the loose forwards are Tupavai, Ethan Blackadder and Peter Lakai. Sam Darry is the only forward to stay in the same jersey at lock. In the backs, number 10 Richie Moanga completes his return to New Zealand rugby with a first test since the 2023 World Cup final. On the bench, Bowden Barrett is poised for his maiden test of the year. And back here, 3.5 months sideline with injury is about to end for Canterbury First 5 James White. He will take the 10 jersey against Wellington in rugby's NPC after needing keyhole shoulder surgery in early June. James White admits to frustration during the rehab, but he doesn't want to let his impatience to play take control.
20: Yeah, me just coming back, obviously, after a long spell, I just want to drive the team around. So that starts with my voice, I think, and just do my core role as well. Not look to overplay, but to get into my rhythm again.
19: Warriors coach Andrew Webster's revealed his first choice right winger fell just short on making a return in tomorrow's home NRL League playoff against the Dolphins. Dallin Watene Selezniak's missing a third game after breaking his collarbone against the Rabbitohs. Webster's eventually decided to stick with Chance Nickel clock start.
2: From a physical aspect and the way he's moving and what he's doing, yeah, he's close. But from a science point of view, it's probably got a bit ridiculous and a bit scary in the end. Dallin was keen to play. He was ticking all the boxes along the way, but no, not safe.
19: NRL coverage with Pit Stop. 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And Finn Allen has been signed by the Melbourne Stars in what shapes as the biggest deal in Australian Big Bash League history. The 27-year-old secured a three-year contract worth a reported $740,000 for at least the first season. He spent two campaigns with the Perth Scorchers, where he won the title, and the Golden Bat is the competition's top run scorer this year. I'm Leslie Murdoch. That's News Talk ZB News and Sport to 9:05. John McDonald, he's with you next.
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3: 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The Southern Motorway is starting to ease citybound from Curlitz. Moderate to heavy impact is Brougham Street both ways between Barrington and Gassing. Cranford Street heavy but moving southbound from Western Road through to Westminster. Innes Road heavy southbound approaching Papanui. QE2 Drive heavy westbound approaching Marshland Road. Download the free iHeart app to get the best podcasts from here and around the world.
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9: Fine, and then cloud developing this evening. There is a few showers expected, but mainly confined to Banks Peninsula. Otherwise, light winds westerlies from this afternoon, changing southerly by the evening. Before that, though, the maximum will be 17 degrees with an overnight drop back to 1. Right now in the city, it's just approaching 7 degrees. That's News Talk ZB News, Sport and Weather to 9:07.
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4: 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But where have those 25 years gone? And how the world's changed, I mean, that's obvious, but there was nothing like AI back then. 1 hour from now, we're going to ask Labor's Reuben Davidson how his new AI policy is going to protect us from all this AI threat to life and limb we're hearing about. You heard on that? All the AI people saying could kill people in a few years. What about that? National's Vanessa Winnick will be with us too for Politics Friday, straight after 10. And with it being Friday, we will wind things up, as we always do with Mike Yardley's hits and misses of the week. Right now, though, 9:08. I don't know about Winston Peters' chances of deporting all non-citizens found guilty of violence and sex crimes, but I do like what he's pushing for. He also wants to kick out non-citizens involved in criminal groups and money laundering. Now, there's a part of this I'm grappling with, which I'll get to in a second. And kicking out crims is just one part of the immigration policy for this year's election, which New Zealand First released just a few hours ago. Ryan Bridge asked Winston earlier what the policy is all about.
5: It's about the value and quality of citizenship. We are a most unusual country. Unlike others around the world, anybody can become into this country, doesn't have to take up citizenship, doesn't have to give any respect to our flag, to our laws or to our traditions. And we take them on and give them all the benefits that no other country would, with perhaps the exception of five. It's about tightening up the whole rules so that when people come here, they understand that citizenship in New Zealand is a privilege, and with it goes certain responsibilities.
4: So, classic New Zealand First stuff, flag and country and all that, putting the rights of people born here ahead of others. I mean, essentially, as Winston Peters himself says, it's about treating immigration as a privilege and not a right. Now, it's the deportation bit that I'm keen to focus on because to some people it could sound a bit hypocritical. Hypocritical when you consider how much Winston Peters has had to say about Australia's 501 deportees, you know, sending New Zealanders who commit crimes over there back to New Zealand. Winston Peters, he's never been shy of criticising that, and I'm sure he won't see it as hypocritical. He'll just see it as New Zealand doing what's been done to us for the last few years. But here's the bit that I'm grappling with. Even though, like most people I reckon, Even though I hate the problems Australia's 501 scheme has created for us here in New Zealand, I like this idea from New Zealand First. And, you know, one of the most obvious consequences for us all of these 501s being put on the plane and sent over here has been the establishment and growth of the Comancheros gang, which the police have cracked down on to a certain extent. You might remember how every member of the Christchurch chapter was convicted earlier this year on a range of drug-related offences. Nevertheless, the 501s have brought a lot of harm our way. And this is where I'm thinking, well, hold on. Where are you at on this one? Because if I'm anti the 501s coming here, why is it that I like the idea of us doing something similar? You might be able to tell me. The other thing that makes me wonder why I like it so much is that the number of non-citizens behaving badly seems to be relatively low. According to the World Prison Brief, didn't know it existed until today. It's a global database which gives free access to information about prison systems around the world. Now, according to that, the World Prison Brief, just 3% of the people in New Zealand prisons at the moment are non-citizens. So its most recent numbers from the end of June this year say that there are 11,256 people in prison here in New Zealand. That includes people waiting to go on trial and remand prisoners. So 11,256 people behind bars, and if just 3% of them aren't New Zealand citizens, that makes it about 330 people. So if we use those numbers, you could say that 97% of the serious crimes in New Zealand are being committed by New Zealand citizens, which tells me that foreigners aren't running rampage committing all sorts of crimes. So the number of people Winston Peters would end up deporting would be very small. But despite all that, I like what he wants to do. I might be a hypocrite, given I'm anti the 501 scheme. Got to be honest with you, though, I like it.
1: Canterbury Mornings.
4: What about you, though? What do you think of New Zealand First wanting to automatically deport non-citizens found guilty of violence and sex crimes and automatically kick out non-citizens involved in criminal groups, money laundering and migrant exploitation? How do you feel about that? Call me and tell me. The number you need is 0800 80 1080.
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8: 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People relying on the pension, trying to heat their homes in winter, that is a really hard lesson for political parties on why they should not rush laws.
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4: It is a quarter past nine. So what do you think of New Zealand First? Announced this a few hours ago as part of their immigration policy. They want to automatically deport non-citizens found guilty of violent crimes, sex crimes, also non-citizens found guilty of being involved in criminal groups, money laundering and migrant exploitation. No appeal, nothing. Bingo, you're out of here. What do you think of it? I'm liking the idea, even though I think, as I said just before, I think it makes me something of a hypocrite, given that I've been so critical of the 501 scheme. I've been so critical of Australia sending their New Zealand-born crims over here and the problems that have been associated with that. Even though I'm anti-501s, I'm all for this idea that New Zealand First is pushing. There's an aspect of it I'm not, but I'm all for this. And even though there is a contradiction in my position, I'm being honest with you. I like it. But what do you think? 0800 8010 80 is our number. Pam, you say absolutely bring it on. You say it's an insult to taxpayers to have to feed and clothe people that have disrespected us. John says it will lower crimes in New Zealand. Well, actually, John, just think back to the stats that I just mentioned, that only 3% of the people in prison at the moment are non-citizens. So even if it did go ahead, I don't think it would. And this, again, is the tension. I don't think it would make a hell of a lot of difference to the crime level in New Zealand if it did happen. So I don't see it achieving that. So I don't think it will lower the crime stats. I don't think it would make one bit of difference. But despite all that, I still like it. About time, says Casey. Should have always been the case. What's your position? 0800 8010 80 is our number. Paul says it's common sense. Why don't we already do it? Who do we go to first? Georgie. Hi, Georgie.
10: Hello, John. I agree with it. The 501s, New Zealand was never going to change Australia's rules. They'd going over there trying to change their rules, but the only thing they can do is bring them in themselves.
4: So what's your position? Let me I just want to see if your view is as contradictory as mine. How do you feel about the 501 scheme?
10: Well, I think Australia... I just think that New Zealand was pushing something uphill to think that they could go to Australia.
4: Yeah, but are you anti the 501 scheme?
10: I am.
4: Yeah.
10: Australia doesn't want them.
4: Right. So you're
10: no, I'm
4: so
10: not anti them. No, I'm not anti them.
4: Right.
10: Australia doesn't want them.
4: Okay.
10: We don't want them, but if they're from here, I can see the difficulty because they come over here. And they're not integrated, and they don't know anyone, and they get into more trouble. I think that's the only thing. It's going to make the countries where they go back to worse off.
4: Exactly. And I'm aware of all that, but I still think it's a good idea. It's weird, yeah. Eh?
10: Well, I do too. I think it's the only way. Why should people stay here if they're not obeying the law?
4: Mm. Thanks, Georgie.
10: Okay.
4: Appreciate it. 919. Hi, Greg.
12: Yeah, hi, John. I'm just thinking about there has to be a rigid sort of appeal system, but not dragged out for years and years and stonewalled. But two people I can think of are the woman who tried to hijack the plane from Lennon.
4: Yep.
12: And the guy who got out of Sunnyside and murdered the care home giver rest home worker as she got off the bus in Saltburn a couple of years ago. Terrible case. I mean, that guy had been involved in an incident with the police many years before that. He was actually shot by them in
4: Yeah, that's right. Yeah, yeah.
12: And then he went on to do that, and he was just looking for a victim, and sadly, she was the first person he saw. He was actually going to stab a guy who's cutting his lawns, and I mean, he's just going to be a constant problem for us and a cost, so get rid of him. I know Amnesty International would be down on me for saying that, but I don't have a lot of respect for them anymore, but when I phoned them about that woman, because she said that when she gets out of jail, she may be out now, she was going to do it again. And she attacked a prison officer in jail, threw boiling water over her. And so, you know, they've got mental health problems, and that's sad, but that's not our problem, is it?
4: The point is, though, and, I mean, are you torn at all in your support of this? Because I am, but there's several things, but when it comes down to it, I think it would be a good move. Is there anything that you think, oh, that doesn't quite stack up?
12: Well, you have to have a sort of obviously an appeal system, but not one that's dragged on for years. Another example is the guy the police shot in the supermarket in Auckland.
4: Well, Winston Peters is talking about no appeal, you know, bingo.
12: Well, if it's been to the judicial system, everything's got to have a safety net, but not dragged out for years and years, which we see people using delaying tactics. I mean, he's not convicted of a violent crime, but look at Kim.com. Look how much that's dragged on for years. I mean, that's a bit of a side issue, but whether the system's just used to stonewall and it costed the taxpayer millions. I mean, you had that guy who didn't want to go back to Algeria. Do you remember that case?
4: Yeah, I remember that, yep.
12: And look how long that went on for, and how much did that cost the country? If you're going to send back with the 501s, I know it would never happen, but in the essence, you could turn around and if we adopted that policy, you could end up sending back Brenton Tarrant, couldn't you? I know that's not going to happen because of the enormity of what he did, but if you're looking at it in that manner, could come around, couldn't it?
4: What is it that appeals, do you think? And it appeals to me, obviously. But what is it, do you think, that appeals to people about the idea of moving people on if they commit a crime, kicking them out of the country if they commit a crime? What's the nub of that, do you reckon?
12: Well, I think it's a privilege, as Winston said, it's a privilege to live here. We're lucky. We've got the greatest little country in the world. And people who come over, you want people to contribute. And if they're going to just start being a problem and costing, I mean, we all make mistakes. I'm not talking about people who have been done for speeding or something minor, but if they're going to start causing us problems and hurting people and being involved in serious crime, do we really need them? We've got enough of our own homegrown people doing that without bringing in others or allowing it to happen. And it wouldn't happen in other countries. We are seen as a soft touch, aren't we?
4: I suppose it's respect, eh? I suppose that's what it is, respecting the, as Winston says, the privilege of coming here.
12: Well, it's like, in some ways, if you go into a new community or you started your job and you started being a pain at ZB and making everyone's life a misery, everyone would say, God, get rid of John McDonald, get him back to Dunnis.
4: Get him back to Dunnis. Oh, thanks, Greg.
12: Cheers.
4: Might be a few people saying that. Rory's suddenly looking at the ceiling. Brilliant. How do you feel about this idea of kicking out the immigrant crims, eh? 9:24.
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1: What did Greg's comment then about Dunners say about Christchurch? I've lived here for 27 years and Greg's still threatening to send me back to Dunedin. 9:26. Hi, Ted. Ted says, I'm in favour of the 501s. If you aren't born to my house and you disrespect the house rules, then you are shown the door. You don't get a second chance when you've been welcomed with open arms. Thanks, Ted. Hi, Lauren.
2: Oh, good morning, John. Yeah, I'm with you on this one. I think it's good that we send foreigners back. Even if it's a small percentage, it's still costing the taxpayer a lot of money. But also, I believe you said that he was including people that was abusing workers.
1: Yes, migrant yeah. exploitation, yeah.
2: Yeah, Margaret, thank you. And the thing is, they might never see the inside of a jail cell, but they could get, you know, tried, convicted, and then just sent home.
1: So what are you saying? What are you saying there?
2: That they might not go inside of a jail cell. They could just get tried and convicted and sent home.
1: Oh, yeah.
2: So they won't be part of that prison makeup that you were quoting before, the statistics.
1: Well, they're the stats in terms of the overall numbers of people in prison, but only 3% of the people in prison at the moment are non-citizens.
2: That's right. So, like I said, even 3%, that's still a burden to the taxpayer. But these other people who are doing the exploitation of workers, they might not get to prison, but they're still committing crimes.
1: Is it a finance thing? Is that why we the idea of crims, you know, people who come here, given the opportunity to move here and committing crimes against us, is it the finance thing of housing them? Is that the problem? I mean, what is it that gets to us about it?
2: Well, I think it's also a safety issue, because some people come from other cultures. They have very different rules of how you act, you know, what's the social norms. And they might see us as a soft touch or whatever. There's all different kinds of ideologies out there that, you know, people bring with them.
1: Yeah, but hold on, Lauren. There are a bunch of New Zealand-born scumbags who show the same level of complete disrespect.
2: Well, and we have to take responsibility for those guys because they're citizens, but at least the social norms here are a certain standard. But if you're coming from a country that doesn't have the same social norms, then unless they integrate, then they can become a problem and a safety concern for citizens.
1: What are you talking about? Who are you talking about? Come on. Come on.
2: Okay, well, people who don't see women give women the same respect that we do. They don't see women in the same standing. They make women cover up because otherwise they'll make men sin. You know, if they see the women's face and ankles and so on. So, I mean, there's that aspect of things. There's just people that come from
1: Hold on. That's cultural or society. That's cultural. That's not illegal. That's cultural.
2: That's cultural.
1: Yeah.
2: That's right. But if they start treating New Zealand women with the same contempt that they treat their own women, then that's...
1: Yeah,
2: that's
1: but what, hold on. You know, sometimes these conversations can be the great what-ifs. What evidence do you have of that?
2: Well, it was a while ago, but there was the Port Hills groper, and he was going along Rapaki track, and he'd see girls and, you know, women in running clothes, you know, quite form-fitting, and he thought, ooh, and he'd just go up and start squeezing their boobies.
1: Yeah, but Lauren, there's no shortage of New Zealand-born creeps either.
2: Oh, but he got off because he said, oh, he thought that's what you did in New Zealand, which is complete bollocks. And there isn't, you know, if some New Zealand guy came up, did that to me, he'd get a smack across the face. Well, and I've done that to people.
1: Well, good on you. Hey, can I share a message with you? I'm just a messenger, right? Nikki says, yes. Lauren is racist. She should go home.
2: It's not racist. It's culturalist.
1: Oh, now you're turning the words on me now, aren't you?
2: Well, no, I don't turn it on you, to whoever wrote that, you know? Like, I have friends from all different races and all different religions.

0: religions. So, and I can respect people that follow, you know, that try to integrate and follow along. You know, I have a lot of different friends, all different colors. So for that person to call me racist because I want other people that come here to adopt our cultural norms, what does that make them?
1: Yeah,
0: that
1: they just... hold on. Let's say you went to a country, let's say one of the countries where you talk about where women are expected to cover up. Would you go there and do that, would you?
0: Well, I would have to if I wanted to go to that country.
1: This is what Winston Peters says when he says people need to stack up in terms of being suitable for being a New Zealander. Is this what you're talking about? Dropping all of your cultural elements to your life just because you come to live in New Zealand. Is that what you're saying?
0: There's certain cultural norms that how we treat each other, the respect that we give. Now, if you want to celebrate Diwali or Holi or other things, fine. I've gone to the celebrations of Holi where you throw colored chalk at everybody and you know, it's a lot of fun and you dance. There's a lot of cultural things that are fine and that can integrate well within New Zealand, but it's the basic morals and the one law for all people, you know, and that's the thing. That's the cultural norms that we talk about. We don't steal. We don't grab. We don't grab at women's boobs and butts just because we want to or because it's inviting. You know, and some New Zealanders, they do or say the wrong thing. That's true. And then if they do it far enough, then hopefully they get put in prison for it.
1: All right. Well, someone else is in touch saying you're spot on. So there you are. You're 50-50, Lauren. Eh?
0: at least I have one person that sort of agrees with me. But so the thing is, even me, I came here from Canada. I had to change some of my cultural norms. They weren't big things, but I had to learn the language here. Even though it's English, it's different English.
1: Yeah.
0: And what you say and do is a little bit different here than Canada, so I had to adapt as well. So I'm not just saying people from, you know, really different cultures have to adapt. We all have to adapt. It's like having the same road rules. If we all have drive by different road rules, we're going to have carnage.
1: All right. Hey, just before I go, would this be enough to make you vote New Zealand First?
0: Well, I was thinking of voting for them anyway, and this is another tick in their box.
1: All right. Winston will be very happy. Thanks, Lauren.
0: Okay, thank you.
1: Okay, see you. Bye now. Ted says, after I've shared Ted's message, he's in favour of the 501 scheme. Kathy says, absolutely, get them gone. Goodbye. We don't need them here. Thank you, Kathy. Do you think this is a good move by Winston Peters? The other question too, as I put to Lauren, is this the sort of thing that would make you consider voting for them? 0800 80 10 80 is my number. It's 25 to 10. Headlines are next.
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10: A high today in Christchurch of 17 degrees. The Social Development Minister denying 30,000 benefits were accidentally cut because the government rushed through legislation. A former US politician says the Iran war is not going to end until there's a new administration. Canterbury set to become the first South Island region to help school leavers earn while training for a career in manufacturing, and concerns schools are playing catch-up when it comes to minimising harm of sexually explicit AI deepfakes. Difficult decision, prestigious winery to close after almost 30 years. Read that story today, nzherald.co.nz. Christchurch is weather for your Friday. A frosty start, clearing to a fine day. Some evening cloud expected and a few showers for Banks Peninsula. Westerlies picking up this afternoon before a southerly change. Before that though, the high should be 17 degrees. It's 9 degrees right now. Now back to John McDonald.
1: Thanks, Claire. 22 to 10, the hour's getting away on us. Mike's answer to my question, would this announcement by New Zealand First be enough to make you vote New Zealand First? Mike says no. To support Winston Peters is to betray New Zealand. Now, I want to, before I go any further, I want to mention another aspect of this immigration policy, which I'll be interested to get your take on. They, as well as kicking out the Crims, the immigrant Crims, they want a 10-year welfare stand-down period. What would that mean? It would mean no benefit for anyone until they've been here for at least 10 years. Now, this is nuts. It's kind of similar to something the ACT Party has already been talking about. Seymour wants it to be 5 years. Winston's even worse. He wants it to be a 10-year stand-down period, which I think would be an absolutely ridiculous move. I mean, I'll tell you why. You imagine someone moving to New Zealand and things going okay for the first 2 or 3 years, but then they lose their job, or they get crook and they can't afford to travel back to their home country. So what are we going to do? What do we do? Well, under Winston Peters' way of doing things, what do we do? Do we say, oh, sorry, mate. Sorry, you've been here 3 years. Get back to us in 7 years, because that's when you'll be entitled to the unemployment benefit or the sickness benefit. You know, and then what happens to that person? They end up on the street probably. And is that what we want? Do we really want someone's life spiralling out of control, all for the sake of kicking immigrants off this so-called benefit gravy train that some people seem to think people from other countries are on? I don't want that. The thing is, too, we deny them a benefit, but they'd still be entitled to ACC. So that's an aspect of this policy that I don't support. I agree with kicking out the crims, the immigrants who commit serious crimes here. But a 10-year benefit stand-down period for immigrants? Daft idea. What do you reckon?
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1: 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Well, Graham Jack is from the Christchurch Engine Centre. He's with us to find out more. Morning, Graham. What exactly is the CHCEC?
17: Yeah, hi, John. We're a joint venture between Pratt & Whitney and Air New Zealand. 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
1: And what I hear, or from what I hear, this is a big part of the city's engineering story that, you know, excuse the pun, flies under the radar.
17: Yeah, we've been doing highly technical work right here for over 70 years, and we're in the midst right now of a $250 million expansion, which will bring industry-leading GDF work to Christchurch. And that'll create skilled jobs and bringing advanced aerospace technologies to our city.
1: It's very exciting. What does it mean for the local workforce?
17: 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We're bringing in more than 100 people through July 2027 and more after that. 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
1: Hey, brilliant. 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
18: Canterbury Mornings.
1: Hi, Andrew.
19: Hi, how are you? Hang on, I'm just brushing my teeth. Hang on.
1: Oh, jeepers, thank you. I brushed my teeth before I spoke to you.
19: Yeah, well, I thought you were going to be talking to that guy from the engine centre.
1: Well, we've just done that, mate. Oh, okay.
19: I mistimed it, sorry.
1: What time did you get out of bed?
19: Well, I've just crawled out of it now.
1: All right.
19: Out of bed, into the spa, looking at the mountains, and then now I'm into my day.
1: Well, I'm honoured that you're brushing your teeth before we speak. That's very kind of you. Right.
19: That's all right.
1: What have you got to say?
19: Well, with what Winston says about the 3% of the prison population being in jail, that's just the tip of the iceberg, because before someone gets to jail, they do an awful lot of havoc in society before they get to jail.
1: Yeah.
19: So if you look at all the assaults and all the probably all the different things that happen, how that crowds up the rest of the infrastructure and services to society. So, you know, you've got to look at someone's in jail for assault and battery. How many times has a person been in the ED getting fixed up because of one of their assaults? So it's not just the cost that you save in the prison system, it's all the costs that are included before they get to the prison system.
1: So in relation to, I mean, I worked it out, it was about 330 people currently in prison who are non-citizens. You're saying
19: that... Is it 100,000 a year or something, isn't it, each?
1: Yeah, well, it's funny, eh? The cost bit doesn't bother me. I don't know why.
19: Well, you're good because you're not paying for it.
1: Well, I am. I'm a taxpayer.
19: Well, yeah, but it's all... Well, you're on so much money, it doesn't matter, does it? You just don't notice it.
1: Never notice it. The thing is you know, that doesn't bother me, but for some reason it's very appealing, the idea of kicking these people out. And if there's anything I'm grappling with, I'm trying to work out why I've got such contradictory views.
19: But the thing is that the alternative is if you don't like them removing them from our society. Is that what you're saying?
1: No.
19: By putting them in jail, you're removing them from our society. So that means all you need to do is just contract those prison, put them back in a prison. They'll still be in prison. Put them back in prison in India.
1: No, we're the
19: pay the Indian government to house them.
1: For example,
19: It'd be a lot cheaper.
1: No, what I'm saying is that I hate what the 501 scheme has meant for us here in New Zealand. Right. So I hate the fact that Australia sends New Zealand-born crims back for us to deal with. So I don't like that, but I like the idea of us doing something very similar. That's what I'm grappling with.
19: Oh, well, grapple with it all you like it. They should still go back. It's just one of those things, get over it.
1: All right.
19: Don't be sick, you know, just get over it.
1: I don't like the idea of this 10-year benefit stand-down period for immigrants. I think that's just nuts.
19: Oh, well, that might be a bit rough, but that depends on how they get into the country. I mean, there's a... that's a bit of a real tricky one with how they get their residency. I mean, but look, go to a petrol station and our youth unemployment. If you go to a petrol station, it's all foreigners working in the petrol stations. Why can't they be young New Zealanders that are unemployed working in the petrol stations?
1: Well, I think you've got to ask the unemployed New Zealanders, don't you? And
19: then you've got to go back to the education system.
1: Hey, well, the point is, how do you know that the people working in the petrol stations aren't third or fourth generation New Zealanders?
19: How do I know that?
1: Well, you don't know, do you?
19: Well, I'll tell you what I'll do. If you want me to take a covert recording of their accents, that would be the only way to really find out.
1: Only once you've brushed your teeth.
19: I've already done that, so I'll get some gas in my car.
1: All right.
19: All right, John, nice chatting with you.
1: Thank you. Nice to hear from you, and appreciate that you took care of the teeth before chatting. It is 11 to 10. Greg says, as a citizen in a democracy, we have to comply to the laws of the land. You say, if you want a healthy and safe society for all, you say, why are we making allowances for refugees or migrants to commit crime time after time? And then give them the rights to appeal. Where's this time after time bit, Greg? If you've got some stats to back that up, I'd be interested. You say if they are illegal aliens or do not obey our laws, then they're out pronto. You say the 501s are New Zealand citizens, then the Australian government has every right to boot them out. So you're saying because the Australian government has every right to boot them out, we would have or should have every right to do the same. Thanks, Greg. Nice to hear from you. 10 to 10.
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4: It is 7 to 10. Hi, Rob.
5: G'day, John. How are you? Well?
4: I'm extremely well. Well, you know, I'm recovering from a little bit of lurgy earlier in the week, but apart from that, brilliant.
5: So Friday's a good thing, isn't it?
4: Yeah.
5: You're talking about it's not fair how people have to get 10 years, you know, and they have to wait for a pension.
4: Well, or for any benefit, job seeker, yeah. Sickness benefit,
5: well,
4: yeah.
5: Me and my wife, I'm due to retire next year. Now, she's 10 years younger than me, and they stopped that piggybacking thing that was going on. So when I retire, who am I going to be living on one pension sum at $400 a week?
4: Yep.
5: You know, where's the fairness in that? And like these people that come over, I'm not racist or anything, but how much have they paid in tax towards the system? You know, between me and my wife, by the time I retire, we would pay excess of 90 years worth of taxes to the country.
4: Yep.
5: And how are we going to get by on $400 a week? And another thing that goes with it too is that she's got her KiwiSaver, she can't access it till she's 65.
4: No.
5: Where's the fairness in it?
4: Well, if I put the fairness aside of it, where's the wisdom in telling someone who moves here, who falls on hard times, that they're not entitled to a benefit for 10 years, where's the wisdom in terms of what that could mean for the country?
5: Yeah, well, like, you know, my parents live in Auckland a wee while ago, and there's certain people coming over, and what they had was next door they had two people live next door, like Chinese people, whatever. And then what would happen, those parents would come, two parents on each side of that person could come in and say, you've got four people who can clip the ticket on the superannuation. And half the time, these people would be back in China, had their own business running back in China.
4: Yeah, but do you know that?
5: Because for a fact, and my father knew for a fact, he'd go to the local swimming pool and he'll be sitting around there, you know, talking the lingo about their businesses and stuff. This what's basically going on.
4: Yeah, but what are those? Position. What is it those people are doing wrong apart from living here and having a business in China?
5: Yeah,
4: what's the issue?
5: I know there's nothing wrong. What I'm trying to say is fairness and, you know, people getting safer. Like, my wife's a New Zealand born citizen, and we still can't get it.
4: And do you think that it's reasonable, or it would be reasonable, to tell someone who's maybe lived here two years, they've moved from another country, and after 2 years, things go a bit pear shaped for them? You think it would be perfectly reasonable to tell them that you can't get any support?
5: No, if you don't throw people on the street.
4: Well, that was what would happen if people aren't entitled.
5: I agree that people will still got to live and have a roof over their head.
4: Yeah,
5: but like back to my situation is, well, how me and my wife going to survive on $400 a week?
4: Because is she not working?
5: No, she's not. She's working at the moment, but she'll stop working when I'm working.
4: Yeah, I know, but that's... I mean, I know it sounds...
5: We're supposed to retire at the same time to do our lives together.
4: Yeah, but I suppose that's reality, isn't it? It doesn't mean that you should take away entitlements from other people.
5: I hear
4: what you're saying, Rob.
5: I appreciate it.
4: I hear what you're saying, but also I think what I'm hearing too is you agree that it would be nuts to have a 10-year benefit stand-down period for immigrants.
5: Yeah, so I get it too, mate, but I'm saying in respect to my situation, whilst we stand there for 10 years and my wife gets her pension, well, you know, we should at least be entitled, she should at least be entitled to get us KiwiSaver and we put that towards our retirement.
4: Mm. We're going to talk about that with the politicians after 10. Thanks, Rob.
5: Yeah, okay.
4: All right, brilliant, thank you. Because there's a came out number yesterday, more than 1 million people not contributing to their KiwiSavers. We can talk about that. Reuben Davidson, Vanessa Wenick with us. Big week for Reuben this week. He launched Labor Party's AI policy. What I want to find out is, How will it protect us from the bots that are apparently all going to come and kill us within 10 years? That's what the experts are saying. All of that after news, sport, weather and traffic, which is next.
1: He's choosing Texas, I can tell. Come on, baby.

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12: It's 10 o'clock and now 10 degrees in Christchurch. Kia ora, I'm Claire Sherwood. New Zealand First Leader Winston Peters wants the immigration portfolio to sit with his party, saying he wants to fix what others haven't. The party's announced a suite of immigration policies, including an update to birthright citizenship. If elected, it wants only the children of New Zealand citizens to be automatically entitled to citizenship from birth. The party also wants to remove the permanent residency pathway for refugees, instead putting them on renewable temporary residence visas. Peters told Ryan Bridge today, these are rules a sound, wise society should be following.
13: New Zealand First should get the immigration portfolio because all the rest have tried the last 40 years and they have failed and they still got the system right.
12: Meanwhile, Labour's campaigning on having people live here longer before they gain permanent residency. The party's immigration policy extends the period migrants must live in New Zealand from 2 years to 4, which it says would be supported by civic education. Labour's also committing to a government policy statement on immigration that reflects the country's workforce, housing and infrastructure needs. It's also pledging a citizenship pathway for kids born in New Zealand. A beneficiary advocate says those who suffered from MSD errors need more than an apology. The ministry said sorry after 30,000 winter energy payments and main and supplementary benefits were wrongly cut. It was caused by an error in legislation which was rushed through Parliament last year. MSD since paid out $2.5 million to those who missed out. Advocate Kay Brereton says the government needs to keep up the human cost in mind.
14: In front of us are people who didn't get money they needed when they needed it. They might have had automatic payments get missed, they might have missed their rent, they might not have been able to buy food.
12: Canterbury's five biggest councils spent a combined $428,000 developing proposals for local government reform. Local Democracy reports Waimakariri District Council topped the spending at almost $129,000, followed by Selwyn at $116,000. Christchurch City, Ashburton and Timaru spent between $34,000 and $106,000. The councils are now waiting to hear whether the amalgamation proposals will be accepted by government and expect the biggest costs are still to come. Concerned New Zealand's paying a hefty price for untreated hearing loss. Hearing Industry Association research shows the unmet need for hearing loss treatment costs New Zealand more than $1 billion a year through poorer health outcomes, lost productivity and social isolation. More than 300,000 Kiwis have hearing loss but don't own a hearing aid. CEO Barney Irvine says people suffer in silence and the cost of that flows through the economy.
15: Well, what we'd like to see is a mindset shift from government, a much more proactive approach based on early intervention, funding for services. This all costs money, but the return on investment is huge.
12: And Kiwis stationed overseas will be unwrapping a taste of home this Christmas. The RSA, together with defence staff, have packed parcels full of festive goodies for the 150 or so staff who will miss Christmas with their whānau. It includes things like cookies, lollies and letters written by school kids. RSA spokesperson and veteran Rachel Riley says it's important soldiers know they're not alone.
16: It's an incredibly lonely time to be away from your family in an uncertain environment. Just those little home comforts and that little feeling of being supported and cared for really does make a difference.
12: That's News Talk ZB News with My Food Bag. One less thing to think about, dinner sorted.
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17: In News Talk ZB Sport, well, Christchurch will again host Super Rugby's Super Round from April the 2nd to the 4th. The Crusaders open the weekend against the Brumbies on the Friday night, and Saturday's doubleheader features the Chiefs and the Force, followed by the Blues and the Waratahs. The Highlanders meet the Drua on the Sunday before the 2026 champion Hurricanes play the Reds to complete the five fixtures. Super Rugby coverage with Habit Health Physio. Book today and stay in the game. Richie Moanga's return to the All Blacks for Sunday's fourth match against the Springboks has come via a pre-planned change. His elevation to the number 10 jersey completes his return to New Zealand rugby for a first test since the 2023 World Cup final. Dave Rennie says the change, which removes incumbent Reuben Love from the 23, has been long in the works.
18: We talked about it a couple of weeks ago, regardless of the results, whether we came here up 2-1 or down 2-1, we were going to start Richie. Well, he's been in the environment for a while. He's got really clear understanding of the game we want to play and keen to give him that opportunity.
17: Hooker Cody Taylor will captain the All Blacks in a test for the first time, and Bowden Barrett is poised for a maiden outing this year off the bench. Two-time defending women's singles champion Aryna Sabalenka will face local third seed Jessica Pegula in the first semi-final at the US Tennis Open, this from 11 o'clock. Craig Gabriel reports on what to expect.
19: Sabalenka says the American has improved so much.
20: Really high intensity level.
19: Pegula says she uses the pace from Sabalenka's shots and at the same time is aggressive with her own returns while making Sabalenka move. The top seed will also be playing the crowd.
17: And in some Warriors news, coach Andrew Webster has prioritised routine ahead of tomorrow's night's playoff against the Dolphins in League's NRL. And Manchester United's return to football's Champions League for the first time since 2023 with a 4-0 thumping of Azerbaijani club Sabah. I'm Leslie Murdoch. That's News Talk ZB News and Sport. It is 10:05 and John McDonald's with you next.
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21: 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Now we've got moderate patches along Brougham Street from Spencer through to Colombo and Hawes Road heading up towards Ferry, slow from time to time. Better traffic Avonside Drive heading down towards Fitzgerald Avenue again, Papanui, Heaton and Innes. 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
12: Well, that frosty start has made way to a beautiful, fine Friday. There is a bit of cloud developing this evening and there could be a few showers for Banks Peninsula. Otherwise, light winds turning westerly for the afternoon and then changing southerly a bit later. The high today in the city, 17 degrees. Right now, it is 10 degrees. 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
0: Morning. We talk about it all week. We promise it all week. We build up to it all week. And now the time has come for Politics Friday. Vanessa Wenning from National, good morning.
1: Good morning, John.
0: Reuben Davidson from Labor, good morning.
22: Good morning.
0: Going to quiz you about your AI policy shortly. But first, let's get some feedback on New Zealand First's immigration policy, announced just a few hours ago. Vanessa, what do you reckon this idea of kicking out immigrants who commit serious crimes?
1: Well, we've already got a policy and a bill going through around that. Labor's probably going to fight against that, but that's something that we support.
0: Right. Do you support the idea of a 10-year stand down for benefits?
1: Well, we haven't actually discussed this whole thing as a caucus yet, and so National come up with our own policy, and I haven't actually thought deeply about that particular one.
0: All right. What about you, Reuben? Whether you thought about it or not, I'm guessing you're going to have a lot to say.
23: Oh, look, we've put out a release this morning that talks about what our approach to immigration is, and ultimately what, you know, we need a fair system here, and what we need to make sure is that we have a plan for immigration for New Zealand. I think the question here really is that Vanessa's the only person who potentially, out of the two of us, who's going to have to be dealing with Winston Peters after the election if they can get enough support to be in that position, because we've ruled New Zealand First out and said we won't work with that party.
0: Okay, well, they've ruled you out too, so it's like a non-swiping on both sides here. But what's your position on a benefit stand-down for immigrants?
23: Look, I think what we need is a really clear and fair plan for immigrants coming into New Zealand, and that's what we've announced.
0: Yeah, what is it?
23: I think, there's quite a few parts to it. It's quite a big...
0: Well, let me help. Does it include a benefit stand down?
23: I don't think a benefit stand down for 10 years is a useful mechanism myself.
0: Well, it's unrealistic, isn't it?
23: Well, yeah, absolutely. And I think what our plan includes is really good protections for immigrants to New Zealand to make sure that they're not exploited, because that's something that we see happens quite a lot as well. So there's some good protections in there. There's some that allows them to move to other accredited employers within, you know, moves those timeframes of 3 month restrictions, so makes that process easier for people. But ultimately, what we need to be all focused on is building a New Zealand where people can contribute to our shared future together, and where we can get on with having the kind of country that we all want to be part of.
0: All right, Vanessa, people last hour during our discussion were saying, oh, why is it we need people from overseas to do these jobs? Why aren't the New Zealanders doing them? You know, what's happened there? What's your theory on that?
1: I mean, that's a really good question. When we've got a society where people have got many, many opportunities and they've got the ability to have that safety net, then I wonder if they feel the need and the desire to work in jobs. My sister works for a company that helps to get people into jobs in factories and places like that where they cannot get New Zealand workers. She previously worked in the catering sector as well, and again, something where they couldn't get drivers.
0: So why is that?
1: Yeah, I don't know the answer to that, John. I think that's a really deep question to New Zealanders of why can't we get people in the horticultural sector? Why can't we get people into those jobs? That was something I used to do as a summer job, was pick cherries, work in a garlic factory, that kind of stuff.
0: So the easy answer to that is that, oh, you know, New Zealanders are just, you know, too high and mighty and won't take on those jobs. But that's a bit simplistic, isn't it?
1: I think that is a bit simplistic. I think there's more to it than that. And I can't say that I've got the answers to that.
23: I think it's time for a bit of a myth bust on this.
0: Yeah, go on.
23: We're looking at increasing levels of unemployment in New Zealand. There simply aren't jobs out there. Vanessa's talking here saying that there's people sitting around not prepared to take work. Youth unemployment's at a record high.
0: Yeah, no, we know that.
23: Over 30% in some parts of New Zealand.
0: We know that, mate. But why is it? Why is it that employers feel that they have to go offshore to get staff? Why? You know, the numbers say it's crazy. Yeah. Reality says it's crazy. But why does that reality exist?
23: Well, there's simply at the moment are not jobs. I mean, I don't know about your constituent office, but I have so many people coming into my office who cannot find work at the moment, who have applied for hundreds and hundreds of jobs.
1: Literally.
23: There are not jobs out there because of the way this government has damaged the economy over the last 3 years.
1: Those employers that get international workers have to go through a process of advertising to see whether or not they can get New Zealanders to apply who meet the criteria.
0: There has been a concerted campaign, hasn't there, by for example, the fruit and maybe the viticulture industry, certainly the fruit industry, who have been against that whole idea of having to employ New Zealanders first.
1: I think that's because they find that the administrative requirement to do it, which it brings nobody in for them, is a problem. That's why.
0: Comes back to the question, why does it not bring staff in?
1: And I don't know the answer to that. But to say that there's no jobs is not true. It's that there's jobs, but people aren't going and applying for those jobs.
23: There's record unemployment. People are looking for jobs. It is absolutely, youth unemployment is at a 15-year high. Unemployment continues to climb. There are so many people looking for jobs, and maybe they don't come to your office to talk to you because you're part of this government, but they come to my office and they talk to me, and they are applying for hundreds and hundreds of jobs. They've got children and young people coming out of school looking for work and unable to find it.
0: That situation with young people, Vanessa, that's really concerning, isn't it?
1: Yeah, it is. It's really tough. Yeah,
23: what
1: absolutely.
23: What are you doing about it?
1: Absolutely, it's tough. Look, we've got lots of training opportunities and expanding those. We've opened up more youth guarantee places and more places for vocational training. We're working on all of those kind of aspects as well. Growing the economy and getting businesses more likely to want to employ people is a huge part of this.
23: But it's
1: and
23: not it's, working.
1: And we're seeing that. In Canterbury, we've seen just yesterday reporting saying that about 75% of businesses are looking to employ people in the next wee while. So that's where, you know, Canterbury's seeing that economic uplift early relative to other places, and that's where people are actually taking that that next step in employing people.
0: Is this part of the thing that we've become so obsessed with qualifications that because we've created that, employers feel they have to be obsessed with qualifications, when back in the old days it was way easier for someone just to walk off the street and into a job? What do you think, Ruben?
23: Well, the reality is that this government has cut a number of programs that got young people into work or into apprenticeship straight out of school.
0: That's not the answer to the question.
23: So, no, it's part of the answer to this question, right? It's getting people into great career pathways is complicated. Absolutely, it's complicated. But it should be one of the core focuses of responsible government. This government has cut those programs. It's cut funding to tertiary sector. It's increased fees for students. It's cut apprenticeship programs. It's got rid of things like Jobs for Nature that in your electorate would have been massive.
0: Yeah, well, hold on.
23: I spoke to a mother the other day whose 18-year-old daughter, currently looking for work, unable to get assistance from MSD because she's 18 and should be dependent on her mother, was told by MSD, their advice to her, get a credit card. An 18-year-old, that's the career advice you're getting from the Ministry of Social Development. Tick it up on credit, on a credit card for living expenses. Now, I don't know about you, John, but that is not the kind of New Zealand that we should be leading from Wellington.
1: Well, I totally agree. Nobody should be given advice to get a credit card. That's absurd. But we are doing everything that we can to improve the economic opportunities in this country.
23: Unemployment continues to rise.
0: Well, that is the tip, just the tip of the iceberg with MSD, and we'll pick that up next.
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0: It is 19 past 10, politics Friday. National's Vanessa Winnick, Labour's Reuben Davidson. Vanessa, how comfortable are you with your government's position on not following the lead of the UK, France and Canada in hitting Israeli settlements with trade sanctions?
1: We've not used trade sanctions generally as a
0: just hold on there. We have 35% tariff on goods from Russia. Other trade impacts or moves made against Russia after the invasion of Ukraine, that doesn't stack up.
1: So we've got we've had many statements about our position and the fact that this is unacceptable, the way that Israel is accelerating and intensifying the situation in the West Bank. I mean, that's just completely unacceptable. We've already had travel bans on 38 of their politicians, who have been the worst of those who are promoting and bringing about violence. That's it's completely unacceptable.
0: But you'd accept that saying that we don't use trade to make political statements, that's actually factually incorrect.
1: Well, we have in the past for various things, but this is not something that we've done before in this circumstance.
0: What's the circumstance?
1: Well, in Israel is what I'm saying. Oh, yeah.
0: Ethnic cleansing.
1: It's not ethnic cleansing.
0: Well, that's what the British government says.
1: Well,
0: the British Foreign Secretary, Ed Miliband, said that the British government has come to the conclusion that there is ethnic cleansing happening in the settlements.
1: Well, I don't know if that's correct.
0: Reuben?
23: Yeah, look, I mean, we've been really clear on this. We've said that this is an unfolding genocide, and that New Zealand should be doing more. It's not adequate for the Minister of Foreign Affairs to simply say we're concerned about this. We've had a really strong principled position in the past as a country, and as you've noted quite recently, we've taken steps. New Zealand is missing an action in an international conversation, and we should be ashamed of that.
0: See, Vanessa, there was, no shortage of people telling me yesterday that this is not a battle for us to fight. This is, we don't need to get involved, and certainly if it would have trade implications for us, we should stay well clear of it. Is that the government's view?
1: Look, it's a really complex situation with trade in Israel. One of the biggest things that we trade with Israel is actually generic medications. if we were to impose sanctions and not have those medications, there would be absolute problems for New Zealanders.
0: These sanctions would affect New Zealanders' lives. Yes, but the reality is these are sanctions against products and services from the Israeli settlements. That's the difference. Are drugs manufactured in the Israeli settlements?
1: I don't know exactly where they're manufactured, John, to be honest, but it's from Israel. And, you know, if we were to impose those, would they just stop off, cut off supply? That would be the potential that they would do.
23: I don't think they would at all. And
0: how do you know that?
23: Well, I don't know that for a fact, but I don't imagine that they are being manufactured in the settlements. And I mean, this is a really important issue, and we can't just bow out of it and sit on our hands and be silent on it. A lot of New Zealanders, myself included, are really proud of how strong New Zealand has been in the past on these issues. We've often led in these international conversations, and on this matter, we are just absolutely silent. And it's beyond an embarrassment. It is actually a blight on New Zealand, the current approach, for us to simply say, oh, yeah, we're concerned, and to stand by as the rest of the world makes bold statements and takes action. We are just not there.
0: 10:23, Politics Friday, MSD. We'll get to that next.
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0: 10:26 Politics Friday. Before we get to MSD, Ruben, you came out with your AI policy yesterday. How is this going to protect us from what the people in the AI business are saying is the imminent threat to human life from the bots?
23: Yeah, look, there's lots of issues with AI. There's huge opportunity with AI. There's also significant risk, as there would be with any emerging technology, especially one that's moving this quickly. Our action plan that we set out is a real change to the way the government engages with this important topic.

0: Yeah,
1: okay,
0: student.
1: Yeah, yeah. I just, didn't ask the question. I'll put it more directly. Is this just hysteria being talked about, saying AI is going to kill all of humans within 10 years?
0: Oh, look, I think it's a really extreme view on a very fast-moving technology. And it's useful because it gets people talking about it. But I think in the same way that we've seen with other huge technological or scientific advancements, when they've happened globally, and let's be honest, they don't usually happen as quickly as AI is happening. Responsible governments engage and come up with a plan that makes sure we can make the most of the opportunities, but also be protected from the risks.
1: All right,
0: Vanessa, this government is not doing that.
1: All right, what are you guys going to do about AI other than replace public servants with robots?
2: We've already got an AI strategy that's been in place.
0: Have you?
2: It's got
0: spelling mistakes and hallucinations in it. It's an embarrassment.
2: Look, we have an AI strategy, and all government departments have an AI plan for themselves. They also have, all of the ministers are part of that discussion as well. They all have an awareness and of AI and how it will improve and the threats and all of that.
1: What does this all mean? It's all real. They've got strategies and plans. It means nothing. What does it mean?
2: I mean, New Zealand is part of a global movement, and we're at the table with the OECD looking at the guardrails and all of the ethical implications of AI, as well as how we can do it.
0: Moving way too slowly.
2: It's moving slower than AI.
1: Actually, with respect to Vanessa, I would say anyone is moving too slowly to keep up with AI.
0: So the action plan, and that's why we've got an action plan, is absolutely the right approach to be taking. It's a highly engaged plan, and it deals with all of the issues that we know, from the protection of creative content through to making sure that media can continue to get revenue. I'm sure your bosses will be pleased to hear that. Continue to get revenue from the content they create. But I'll tell you what, John, and Vanessa, you need to know this too. I was invited to appear on a panel at the Aotearoa AI Summit on Tuesday. I flew up to Wellington. There's 600 people in the room, thought leaders and business leaders from across New Zealand leading in the space of AI, most of them calling for a clear action plan in this space. And you know who else from other political parties sat on the stage with me for that panel?
1: Oh, I'm waiting.
0: No one. No other political party chose to engage in that conversation. So that became an interview with me as the representative or spokesperson from the Labour Party, talking about the issues that we're facing in with AI and with this rapidly emerging technology. Now, I think it's an absolute shame on the national government that they couldn't even front a single minister or MP to sit on that stage and have that conversation, despite invitations. I received that invitation months ago.
1: That's interesting, eh, Vanessa?
2: It is. I didn't see any invitation. I don't know if we would. It's the kind of thing that we would engage on, so I'm surprised.
1: Well, it's interesting, given that the finance minister has talked about revolutionising the public service with AI. It's kind of weird that you wouldn't want to be there.
2: Well, that's what I'm saying. It's weird that if there was an invitation,
1: Just blame the officials.
2: I'm just saying I don't. That would be unusual for no other party to be invited. And no other party to be represented.
0: They were invited.
2: That sounds very strange. Like, that's the kind of place where any other minor party would have gone as well. So why would there only be a Labour person? That sounds to me like it was a setup.
0: Oh, yes.
2: That sounds like a setup. No, it's not.
1: Hey, hold on. Were they all wearing red?
0: Everybody else.
2: Honestly, was it organised by the PSA? I don't know.
0: An absolute slight on the organisers that you have absolutely no right to make.
2: I'm just pointing out a bit of an inconsistency.
1: That's a bit weird if you say that, Vanessa.
2: It's a bit weird that only one party was represented when there's six in Parliament at the moment and there's plenty of other minor parties who are trying to get attention. It seems strange to me that only one would turn up. If there were invites sent out to every single party, I'm pretty sure that they would have got somebody to go along.
0: And National Party's in chaos. Vanessa doesn't know what's going on. But the
1: bottle sorted out. Don't worry.
0: But the concern with that, and we've seen this in other places too. Really good editorial over the weekend, written by good ancestors, two senior public officials who have started their own organisation and not-for-profit and are looking at the potential impacts of AI, asked the minister for an interview, and the response from the minister's office was that she would not be making herself available for an interview on this subject.
1: Right, okay. Who organised this event?
0: The AI Forum.
1: Who's

0: Who are they?
1: They are the largest not politically aligned organisation in New Zealand looking at the AI future.
0: Maybe they just invited you.
1: No, they absolutely did not. They have publicly said other political parties were invited.
0: Right. All right. MSD, speaking of blaming the officials, how reasonable was it, Vanessa, to get the head of MSD to front desk today over the benefit non-payments, the winter fuel payments and all of that, when in actual fact it was the legislation that was wrong?
2: It was the operational implementation of the legislation as well that was problematic.
0: But not the only thing, was it?
2: No, but this is an operational matter, and this is how they were the ones who have conducted the review. So it was they the ones who knew the most about that, and so I think it's entirely appropriate that they were the ones who should front that.
0: See, Ruben, the issue that this has raised is how much is progressed through urgency in Parliament.
1: Absolutely.
0: And whether or not this rip shit bust approach is now starting to bite us on the backside.
1: It's been doing it for three years.
0: Not that you are 6 years. Not that you guys, because you guys did a fair amount under urgency.
1: Nowhere near as much as this government, and not for the same. We had good reason. There was a pandemic, and we needed to make a number of changes at pace. This government does not have that same excuse, that same valid excuse, and the minister ultimately is responsible for rushing this through. Over 16,000 people missed out on their payment. We're talking about senior citizens. We're talking about veterans.
0: Yes.
1: We're talking about people getting penalties on their accounts because the minister was too sloppy in her work under urgency to get this right. And people have missed out as a result. And worst of all, is Louise Upston on holiday? Where is she?
0: Oh, no, she's on the
1: radio. She's in a witness protection program. No. She's not fronting on the issue.
0: No, she did front this morning.
1: She should absolutely take responsibility for it.
0: She fronted this morning. Vanessa, what confidence should we have in the urgency process after this?
2: So urgency is one way of thinking about it is overtime. We don't have enough time sitting in Parliament to get through the things that we need to do. We need more hours of actual sitting.
0: So and how about that? Should we have more?
2: Well, I think we probably should. I think we need to review how much time we actually spend in Parliament and have more time sitting, because this is the problem that we're addressing, is the fact that we do not have enough time. That's what extended hours and urgency are, is actually adding more time for us to be able to discuss the things that we need to do.
0: The point is, though, they're not discussed to the extent that they are through normal channels, are they? That doesn't go through select committee.
2: No, most of them do, actually,
1: no,
2: John.
1: Don't.
2: Most of them do, actually, John. It's actually getting through the committee stage and the second and third reading. So the first reading happens, they go to a select committee, they go through a full process, most of them, and then they come back.
1: It's just not
2: true. It is actually true. If you look at the stats, it's absolutely true. And then the final stages of getting through the committee, which takes as long as it always would, it just takes the amount of time that is required.
1: The reality of this, John, is that National have had 3 years. They've made a bloody mess. And New Zealand cannot afford three more years of this kind of government.
0: Yeah. All right. Do you think, Vanessa, that we should, for example, do away with urgency and have more sitting days?
2: I think that would be a good idea. Actually, I think we need more time. That's what it's about, is having more time. But, you know, that's the thing that
1: take the time to get the stuff drafted correctly.
0: Calm your farm a second. How many sitting days are there?
2: Oh, there's absolutely. It's 30 sitting weeks, and it's three sitting days in a week, and then.
0: So it's 90 days a year.
2: Yeah, but that's actually including 2 weeks of scrutiny. So actually, it's only about 80 days a year.
0: 80 days a year.
2: Yeah. See what I mean? It's actually not a lot of time. And then
1: Here's the thing, though. Let's look back through our near and recent history.
0: I like you guys. We've got plenty of time. All right.
1: Let's look back through near and recent history. No other government has had to take all parties into urgency as much as this current government
0: It's
1: not time, process.
0: I've got to move on. Would you support what Vanessa is saying, do away with urgency and have more sitting days?
1: No, there's absolutely sufficient time for government to get done what it needs to get done. The fact that this coalition has been chaos and that they've spent most of their time infighting is why they've gotten into this messy situation where they have to keep dragging us into urgency. In amongst all of that urgency, John, they still will not find 1 hour to get the first reading of the online harm bill.
0: Oh, here we go.
1: One
0: All right.
1: single hour.
0: All right, okay. Thank you both.
2: Thank you very much.
0: All right, enjoy your weekend.
1: Thanks, John.
0: Nice
1: to
0: see
1: be
0: you.
1: Here.
0: All right, what do you make of that? Vanessa says more sitting days, get rid of urgency and have more sitting days. Ruben says no, just make better use of your time. What are your thoughts? 0800 80 1080 is our number. Headlines are next.
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9: A high today in Christchurch of 17 degrees. New Zealand First Leader Winston Peters wants the immigration portfolio to sit with his party, saying he needs to fix what others have not. Had the select committee process been followed, the latest mistake by the Ministry of Social Development could have been prevented. That's the view of a constitutional law expert as MSD mops up mistakes to 30,000 benefits. Questions over whether court video appearances are helping or hindering the justice process, and the government being urged to address untreated hearing loss as it costs New Zealand more than $1 billion a year. Socialising without compromise. DB targets 300 venues with zero alcohol taps. Read more at nzherald.co.nz. Christchurch's weather today fine with cloud developing this evening. Could be a few showers, mainly for Banks Peninsula. Light winds turning westerly and then southerly a bit later. The high today, 17 degrees. Right now it's 11. Now back to John McDonald.
0: Thank you, Claire. 19 to 11, Newstalk ZB, Canterbury Mornings. So Parliament sits for 80 days a year. And the discussion since the MSD benefit cock-ups is whether or not we are passing too many laws under urgency, and should we have do away with urgency and have more sitting days. And Vanessa Weenink says, yes, we should. Reuben Davidson says, no, we shouldn't. I think we have to have more sitting days. And I think urgency, I think it's proving to be a real real disaster. What are your thoughts, though? 0800 80 1080 is my number. David, hi.
10: Yeah, look, I'm with you, John. I think that there is an overuse of urgency. We've seen it particularly with Labor over the intensification a few years back. And yeah, we do see it with National. I do question whether, in fact, the whole processes are clearly fatally flawed, that the need for urgency. I mean, when you talk about what you and I do in our daily lives, when something's urgent, urgently needs to be attended to, it's pretty serious. And unfortunately, I think what we see is that with these processes under urgency, you and I and everybody else are cut out of an important part of that process. And for that reason, we're not going to do much about urgency today. But I think after the election, whoever is in there, they need to give us a better explanation as to why they are using urgency. And there should be a complete review of it. And it should go as far as the Auditor General, who guides local government and central government on all issues around engagement. I think we need to have a good, hard look at it. But right now, I do have concerns about urgency.
0: Yeah, I mean, I hear what Ruben Davidson was saying. You know, the last term there was stuff in relation to COVID that required urgency. But that's a global pandemic, not day-to-day business of a government.
10: Yeah, well, hold on. I would have to pull you up on that one. As someone that's been involved very, very heavily with a number of groups, there was a huge amount of fear used around COVID, unnecessary fear, to panic people and corral them like sheep to follow the Jacinda Ardern Labor government narrative. And on reflection, we now know we weren't told the truth. So I wouldn't use COVID. Sorry, John, that is not a good example in my view.
0: All right. Would you do away with urgency completely?
10: Look, I think it needs to be reviewed. I, to be honest, I don't fully understand enough about it, but I think that it concerns me that the democratic process is being stymied or circumvented, and they're elected to represent us. And if we're being cut out of that part of an important decision-making process because they believe it's urgent, they better have a bloody good reason for doing so.
0: Yeah, and I think, you know, urgency is pretty much the government of the day just trying to clear the decks and thinking, oh, jeepers, we haven't got this one sorted. Let's go under urgency. That's not a very good reason for me.
10: No, I think it erodes confidence and trust. And that is fundamental for us when we go to the polling booth, so to speak. We have to have absolute, or not total, confidence and trust, because you're never going to get that. We don't live in a perfect world. But this urgency thing, certainly, it doesn't sit well with me.
0: And the sitting days, that's got to change. 80 a year, 240 a term.
10: Yeah, absolutely. Yeah, they really need to have a good review or audit, because right now it's very clear that you as a respected person in the media and others are talking about it. You see it on social media. They've got to take notice of this. Otherwise, they're only going to end up having further opposition to it. So they really need to take the people with them, and at times they forget that and they fail from a communication standpoint to articulate sometimes. Look, there may be a need for urgency, don't get me wrong.
0: Oh, yeah, yeah.
10: But if they haven't adequately articulated it and spells it out in a calm, measured way, then you've lost the people. And you've got to always, wherever possible, take the people with you.
0: Brilliant, David. Thank you. Nice to hear from you.
10: My pleasure.
0: Thank you. Called to 11. Where do you stand on this? I mean, the urgency is bad enough, and the cock-ups that can create. But the fact that Parliament sits for 80 days a year, 240 days a term, always nothing short of a rort, isn't it? And no wonder they feel they need urgency. Where do you stand on this? Urgency? Get rid of it? More sitting days? Absolutely. Tell me. 0800 80 1080 is my number.
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0: It is, 12 to 11, News Talk ZB. Hi, Sue.
23: Hey, John.
0: How are you?
23: Good, thank you. Good. I think urgency has to be retained because it really does serve a very legitimate and essential function if it's used as it was intended for situations of urgency. So that's my take on that. Now, I'm a bit brassed off because this government really has pushed a very, very intense radical agenda. And I just think it was up to them to prioritise their workload. Other governments do. Other governments have lots going on. So I think the fault lies with them, actually. And I think they've abused the process of the urgency.
0: Yeah.
23: And that is actually not allowed a full democratic process to happen. So, you know, the select committee process has been passed. It hasn't happened on so many laws that they've passed, which means you and I don't get a say, and it doesn't have the scrutiny of a select committee either. So I think it's far more important and far more far reaching than what people realise, actually.
0: And I think too that the, I mean, radical reform, fine, but do it within, you know, just do it within normal hours or under normal, you know, business rather yes. than urgency. Because the only reason for urgency, from what I see, is that they feel they're getting a bit behind on the workload. So, oh, can you work late a bit and we'll do it under urgency? You know, I mean, that's not the way to do it. Go ahead with your radical reform, but don't cut corners.
23: I think it was a deliberate way of avoiding public scrutiny and public input.
0: Do you reckon?
23: Yes, I do, actually, because a lot of what they have introduced has been highly contentious. And yes, I do. I do think that. You look at the treaty stuff. Well, actually, the treaty principles bill did get a good airing. And of course, that was turfed out, wasn't it?
0: Well, that was a waste of your 80 days a year, wasn't it?
23: I wouldn't call it a waste, actually. I would have hated to see that bill go through under urgency. In fact, they would have shot themselves in the foot if they tried that.
0: Oh, yeah. True. Yeah. Mm. But if you've only got 80 days a year to do stuff, you have to kind of cut your cloth, don't you, in terms of what you're going to take on?
23: Yes, exactly. And I don't think we've ever had a government that's been had such a radical agenda that they've wanted to push through in such a hurry. Excuse me. And yeah, it really has meant that democracy has been pushed aside for their own gain.
0: Yep, great call. Thank you, Sue.
23: Thank you, John.
0: All right. Hey, Bino, just following up from that, you know, the current coalition government has passed more legislation in one term under urgency than any other parliament since records dating back to 2008. 17.4% of all bills went through urgency. Labor's not entirely innocent, 15.5% over the same period. But urgency, you gotta raise questions and say, why the hell is it happening so often? And also, you've got to say, why aren't parliamentarians doing more than 80 days a year in session? This doesn't stack up to me. 7.5 to 11.
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0: There's a funny little sidebar to this urgency stuff, which we're going to get to after 11. It's not as serious as this part of the conversation. I'll tell you more in a second. Had a text, though, when I was talking to Sue, from someone who said, just quickly get her to name two radical things I've done. Chris. I thought, oh, Prime Minister's in touch. I meant they. Thank you, Chris. You were elevated to Prime Minister status there for about 45 seconds. Trish says, there aren't as many sitting days as there used to be because now most of the time during school holidays are non-sitting time to make it family-friendly. Thank you, Trish. But I tell you what, you've got a hell of a lot of other time to play with it. You could make up, add to your 80 days, surely. Someone says, I agree with Vanessa Wenning on this. We need more sitting days. MPs come under fire for all sorts of reasons, especially around their pay. This would help justify their salary. Yeah, I was going to do a breakdown to work out what that was. 80, you know, you've got the Prime Minister banging on about people needing to turn up and work. And you had the guy from Rocket Lab talking to Mike yesterday about, you know, if it takes 12-hour days, we do 12-hour days. Man, imagine our MP's going to work for Rocket Lab. What a hell of a shock that'd be to the system. I'm not saying they only work 80 days a year, but 80 sitting days is nuts. And someone says, Lorraine says, the reason there's been so much urgency is because of the, oh, Chris, you like this one, is because of the ludicrous policies brought in by National Act in New Zealand First. After 11, do you know there was a bill was passed through urgency which made it, a few years back, made it illegal to carry alcohol or carry beer in the boot of your car. It got me thinking, if something like that happened again, what food or drink products would you like to see banned, not just from carrying in the boot of your car, but banned completely? We'll get to that after news, sport, weather and traffic, which is next.
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12: It's 11 o'clock. Kia ora, I'm Claire Sherwood. The Immigration Minister is responding to New Zealand First's immigration policy on a grace period for overstayers and tougher deportation rules. New Zealand First would introduce a two-year amnesty for people overstaying their visa to self-deport with no restrictions on return. But anyone staying beyond 2 years would be deported and never allowed another New Zealand visa. Erica Stanford says amnesties do not work.
28: What they do fuel is the next generation of overstayers who think if they wait long enough, they will have a pathway to residence or a valid visa.
12: Meanwhile, the Social Development Minister says the government didn't rush legislation, leading to thousands of benefits being cut. The ministry is apologising after 30,000 winter energy payments, along with some main and supplementary benefits, were wrongly halted. It was caused by an error in legislation which was passed under urgency through Parliament last year. Minister Louise Upston says she apologises for the impact it had.
29: The issue was the policy didn't capture the winter energy payment. That was not the government's intention, and it did take too long for it to be identified.
12: The police watchdog has backed a police finding that cleared Commissioner Richard Chambers of criminal wrongdoing relating to a former partner's complaints. The IPCA says police followed all lines of inquiry impartially and reached the only reasonable outcome. The Independent Police Conduct Authority's own investigation has found no evidence to support the claims made in December. They primarily related to stalking and digital surveillance and an alleged sexual assault in 1999. When interviewed by police, the woman also made further allegations of sexual offending. Questions over whether court video appearances help or hinder the justice process. Victoria University academics are churning out research on the impact of AVL on the courts to keep up with its increasing use. Researcher and retired judge John Walker says there's little evidence around whether video appearances improve accessibility as presumed or negatively impact some of those appearing.
11: There's not the visual cues that might be present in person so that the judge and those around can see the signs of some barrier to participation.
12: Concerns many New Zealanders are not making the most out of their KiwiSaver. The Financial Markets Authority annual KiwiSaver report has found the average balance has passed $40,000 for the first time. Membership reached 3.44 million people, but more than a third of those enrolled made no contributions. Simplicity investment firm director Sam Stubbs says there were also pretty high levels of hardship withdrawals, which show people are doing it tough. And Canterbury school leavers can now earn, learn and gain a qualification while helping future-proof the manufacturing industry. The 30-week Earn As You Learn program offers a wage, a level 3 qualification and experience across three manufacturing sectors with the potential for a job at some of Canterbury's leading businesses. Advanced Manufacturing Aotearoa CEO Catherine Lai says the sector accounts for 60% of New Zealand's exports but has an ageing workforce.
13: We've really got to encourage and expose our young talent to the opportunities in our manufacturing sector to secure their pipeline.
12: That's News Talk CB News with my food bag. One less thing to think about. Dinner sorted.
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14: News Talk ZB Sport, All Blacks coach Dave Rennie believes Cody Taylor is the obvious choice to stand in as captain against the Springboks in Baltimore. The 111 test capped hooker will lead a revamped side for the fourth and final match. Rennie says they needed experience in the pack, which only retains one player in the same jersey as last week in the form of lock Sam Darry. Usual skipper Ardie Savia and fill-in Luke Jacobson are sidelined with injuries.
16: Both of them unavailable. We felt Cody coming back in, he's an excellent player, but gives us a lot of experience and leadership, and that's been really valuable throughout the week.
14: So the forwards for the fourth test are De Groot, Taylor, Newell, Tuipulotu, Darry, Vai, Blackadder and Lakai. The backs are Roygaard, Moanga, Morby, Geordie Barrett, Leonard Brown, Jordan and McKenzie. And the reserves are Omua, Numia, Lomax, Lord, Satiti, Preston Ioane and Bowden Barrett. Well, the best kept secret is now official. Christchurch's One New Zealand Stadium will again host Super Rugby Pacific Super Round. The Crusaders will play first against ACT Brumbies on Friday night, April the 2nd. Saturday's double header will see the Chiefs and Western Force match up, followed by the Blues and the Waratahs. And the Highlanders take on the Fiji Drua in Sunday's fixture, and the 2026 champions, the Hurricanes, will play the Queensland Reds. Two-time defending women's singles champion Aryna Sabalenka will face local third seed Jessica Pegula in the first semi-final at the US Tennis Open from 11. Craig Gabriel reports on what to expect.
17: Sabalenka says the American has improved so much.
18: Really high intensity level.
17: Pegula says she uses the pace from Sabalenka's shots and at the same time is aggressive with her own returns while making Sabalenka move. The top seed will also be playing the crowd.
14: Tennis coverage with Eye Institute. 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I'm Leslie Murdoch. That's News Talk ZB News and Sport. It is 11:05. 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
1: About Clean is your one-stop vacuum shop in Christchurch. Good morning. Now we've got a moderate patch on John's Road approaching Sawyer's Arms. A little bit of traffic there. Greer's at Harewood. Again, Memorial Avenue at Graham's at a slow Yaltus at Pier. Moderate patches on Brougham Street from Spencer through to Colombo. Huge range of Dyson, Bosch, Miele, Bissell, Hoover and cleaning products only at About Clean.
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12: Fine with cloud developing this evening. There is a few showers expected, but mainly for Banks Peninsula. Light winds with westerlies from this afternoon changing southerly by evening. Before that, though, the high will be 17 degrees with an overnight drop back to 1. Right now in the city, it's 11 degrees. That's Newstalk ZB News Sport and Weather to 11:06.
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0: Morning and a beautiful day. Fantastic day. I was a little bit surprised this morning. I heard the lady on the radio saying, oh, it was -2, felt like -8, -9 or something. That was really early. So, this is the payoff. This is what we get. Before midday, Mike Yardley's with us. What's got his goat this week, eh? We'll find out when he dishes out the hits and misses of the week. That's after 11:30. Right now, though, I'm going to talk about an aspect of this parliamentary urgency thing, which is not serious at all. And in fact, when I mentioned it to a couple of people this morning, they said, what? So bear with me. I was listening to Early Edition with Ryan this morning, and he was talking to a constitutional law expert. And he was saying about Parliament going under urgency and how it can create issues because corners get cut, things get missed, as we've seen with MSD not paying out the winter energy payments because of the law change that went through urgency. Went through last year, and then the implications of that started to be felt in April this year. And the conversation we're having last hour is that, well, do we need to get rid of urgency because of its potential to create these kinds of problems? And there was this constitutional law expert referred to an amendment bill that was passed under urgency on the 19th of December 2001. And the intention was to ban the possession and consumption of alcohol in public places. But there was a drafting error in it because it went through under urgency, and it effectively banned the possession and consumption of any alcohol in any public place controlled by any territorial authority, which meant that it became an offence to carry alcohol in a public place, be it a street, car park, beach or park, and also meant, as this chap said this morning, it became illegal for you to go to the supermarket and buy alcohol or go to a grog shop and buy alcohol legally, but it was illegal for you to take it home in the boot of your car. And I heard that, and my initial thought was, well, that wouldn't be such a bad thing depending on what beer it was. So my beer snobbery came through loud and clear at 5:50 in the morning. But then I thought, actually, you know, he was saying that was a bad thing. I was thinking about it and started thinking, actually, there'd be a few food or drink products that wouldn't be a bad thing if they were banned in public places, let alone banned full stop. And this is where you come into it. I've got a couple in mind, a couple of food products that I would ban, whether it meant going in under urgency or not. But I would ban Weet-Bix because Weet-Bix are a crime against humanity. And I would also ban Cookie Time biscuits because I know people love their Cookie Time biscuits, but they're a crime against humanity as well. And because they're just so overrated. So this is what I heard this guy and I thought, well, maybe going into urgency isn't such a bad thing, or wouldn't be such a bad thing, if it meant inadvertently we placed a ban on Weet-Bix and inadvertently placed a ban on Cookie Time biscuits. I'd be quite happy with that. So if you want to chime in with us, you are more than welcome. This is where you come into it. If there was, whether under urgency or not, if a law was passed, which either intended or unintended, meant certain food products or drink products were banned, what would you be happy for the ban to cover? I'm more than happy for Weet-Bix and Cookie Time to be banned. What about you? 0800 8010 80 is my number.
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0: Just on quarter past 11, if there was a law to ban particular food and drink products, what would you want covered in that law? Weet-Bix for me. The reason, if you just turned in, the reason we're talking about this is all the stuff with the MSD and the law changes under urgency and corners being cut, things being missed, unintended consequences. And the fact that back in 2001, there was a law passed under urgency, which meant it became illegal for people to carry alcohol, for example, in the boot of the car to get it home from the bottle store or the supermarket. And that was an unintended consequence. And I thought, when I first heard the guy talking to Ryan about that this morning, I thought, well, actually, it depends on what the beer is, really. Craft beer snobbery, I'll admit to that. And then I thought, actually, it would be quite handy if you had a law like that, because I'm sure everybody has a certain food or drink product that they can't stand, and they'd like to see outlawed. And for me, Weet-Bix I know they're seen as a national treasure, but I think Weet-Bix are just... Actually, I was just as an aside before I continue, I saw recently that there was a nutrition expert or a food expert in Australia giving her view on, and actually, what I'll tell you what she would want banned in a second, but she was saying that Weet-Bix are pretty up there in terms of nutritional benefit, which I get. But I had an epiphany one morning. It was one morning before work, and I was having Weet-Bix, and just after a minute or two, I just sort of thought, it's like eating wet cardboard. You can't deny that, can you? So if I was going to pass a law under urgency, I'd make sure that enough corners were cut, that it was illegal to own, possess, even consume Weet-Bix. The other one that I would I'd ban would be Cookie Time biscuits. And I know that would probably lead to some black market activity leading up to Christmas, because people think they need their bucket of Cookie Time biscuits, because it's just not Christmas without the Cookie Time biscuits. But they're the two food items that I would ban. Rory, he says Bounty bars and pineapple lumps. He reckons they should be made illegal. Either Bounty bars, pineapple lumps, can't agree on that one. So what's the food or drink product that you'd like to see outlawed? Get the gist of what I'm on about here? Back to this expert in Australia that I read about the other day. She would, not just would, she wants to see a ban on two-minute noodles. She sees no nutritional value, nothing value. How about that for English for you? She sees no value in two-minute noodles. So if she was sitting across from me right now and I said, what food would you like to see outlawed? She'd say two-minute noodles. And there was a show on TV I happened to watch. It was one of these Eat Better shows, British thing. Saw it a few weeks back when I was on holiday, a month or two ago. And there was a guy who ate two-minute noodles every day, and to demonstrate to him how much of a problematic path he was on, they filled up his bath with two-minute noodles, took him into his bathroom and said, look at this. He says, what's that? And they said, that's how much two-minute noodle, how much of this two-minute noodle crap you're eating in a year. And he changed his ways. So I'm picking that the nutritionist in Australia, she'd want to see it outlawed, want to see two-minute noodles outlawed. I want to see Weet-Bix outlawed. I want to see Cookie Time biscuits outlawed. Rory wants to see Bounty bars outlawed. And he wants to see pineapple lumps outlawed. This is where you come into it, folks. What food or drink product would you like to see the end of? Through a legal process that would make it illegal to not only consume them, but also illegal to possess them. 0800 80 10 80 is my number.
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0: Spates, there, I said it. I said it. And I know I'm from Dunedin. I know I'm from Dunners. But if there was a, I'll add that to my list of food and drink products that I wouldn't mind seeing banned. Well, not wouldn't mind. I'd like to see banned under legislation. So I've got Spates. Get rid of that. No, don't get rid of it. There's black market would probably, you'd still get your supply of Spates. Your Cookie Time biscuits and your Weet-Bix. And he says, leave the Weet-Bix alone. I have mine with yogurt and milk. Doesn't matter. That won't help it, Annie. Good luck to you. Mike says, Mike agrees with Rory on the bounty bars, but Mike would like to see Perky Nanas outlawed. No way, mate. Perky Nanas, if you haven't had this experience, stick your Perky Nanas in the fridge or even the freezer for a bit. And then you'll realise that actually that would be going too far, outlawing them. But I appreciate you getting in touch, Mike. Ted says, good luck banning Weet-Bix, John. We have hundreds of thousands of past, present and future Kiwis that have been brought up on Weet-Bix. Weet-Bix kids. Who's going to break that? Not you, John. No, well, it's not me on my own. I'm not going to break it, but legislation could do it. That's why we have laws. That's what we have Parliament for. That's why we go under urgency. That's why we go under urgency to cut corners and create unintended consequences. But this would be, what I'm talking about here would be intended consequences. I've had a Turkish delight. Rory wants to see olives banned. He says, waste of space. So, sorry, mate. Can't agree with you there. 0800 8080 is my number. If there's a food or drink product you can think of that you've got a particular prejudice against, this is your chance to get it off your chest, because we're compiling a list of food and drink products that we can put up there to be passed through legislation to have the possession of them made illegal. Andrew says he could eat his way out of a 2-minute noodle bath. Yeah, I'm sure you could. Oh, very well. That was the bath on the reality TV program that I saw, that I was referring to a few minutes ago. Roz wants to get rid of kale. Kale? Roz, I had a bit of a kale moment, probably last year. I don't know what got me into it, but I haven't gone back. So I don't think I'd support a crackdown, a legal crackdown on kale, because I may stray and venture that way again. But that's yours. Yeah, Roy says silver beet too. Get rid of silver beet. It's animal feed. So this is what we're talking about now. I know it's not something as serious as the unintended consequences of the Parliament going into urgency over the MSD rules and the benefit rules. But it's a sidebar to it, because this constitutional expert this morning was talking about the case back in 2001, where the unintended consequence of a law making it illegal to carry alcohol around the place meant it suddenly became illegal to have alcohol in your boot getting it home from the bottle store or the supermarket, and which was quickly changed once they realised that. But it did get me thinking about, well, how could that be useful? And what food or drink products could or should be outlawed? And the first ones that came to my mind, and you may have heard me talk about this before, but I've just got this thing with Weet-Bix and just had this realisation that they're just a complete waste of space. And Ted, I'll acknowledge that we have the Weet-Bix kids and we have generations of New Zealanders who have been brought up on Weet-Bix, get all that. But I don't think it would be a problem to outlaw it, and then people could find that there are actually genuine alternatives out there. And the Cookie Time biscuits, yeah, I know, sacrilege, produced in Christchurch, loved by generations. Yeah, Ted, I get it. There are cookie time generations. I get all that. Same as Weet-Bix generations. But I think that the world could or should or would maybe be a better place if they were outlawed. Yeah, not much cookie time sponsorship coming the way of the show as a result of this morning. Someone else says ban alcohol in rugby. Yeah, well, rugby's a different thing. It's not a food or drink product. Thank you for that, though. I would not support banning all alcohol. What else have we got? Pate. Dale. G'day, Dale. You'd like to see a ban on pate. You'd want that outlawed. That'd be interesting. I can't agree with him. See what I mean? There's some that you will agree and some will you won't agree with. Blue cheese. Actually, I'm finding, that's another one. Is that yours, Rory? Blue cheese. I'm finding, it's quite reassuring that I'm finding I'm actually not agreeing with most of the ones that have been brought up because I thought that I'm a bit of a misery guts having a downer on Weet-Bix and cookie time. But not so. No, I wouldn't support a legalised ban on blue cheese, Rory. I wouldn't support a law against the possession of pate. I wouldn't support a law against the possession of alcohol. No. I certainly wouldn't support a law against perky nanas. Because I think, Mike, what your project for the weekend has to be is to get yourself a few, stick them in the fridge or the freezer, go back after an hour or so, and I think you'll find that your enthusiasm for getting rid of the perky nana will be somewhat diminished. And I think the kale, it's another one that's been brought up so far, I think kale, leave it alone.

0: ban. Well, here's another one. Tripe. Do you know tripe? Thank you for that. Tripe. I have never had tripe. Can't say I've ever had enthusiasm to give it a go. So this is another one, you see, because I'm the arbiter here. I'm like the Speaker of the House. And I'm not going to agree to a ban on tripe. Reason being, I've never tried it. So there you go. I have tried kale. That's why I'm not supporting a ban on that. It's 11:28, headlines next.
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6: A high today in Christchurch of 17 degrees. The police watchdog backing a police finding that cleared Commissioner Richard Chambers of any criminal wrongdoing relating to complaints by a former partner. New Zealand First wants the immigration policy to sit with its party, saying they'll fix what others have not. Meanwhile, Labour campaigning on having people live here longer before they gain permanent residency. The MP pushing to criminalise AI deepfakes says schools are simply playing whack-a-mole as the technology races ahead. Q&A clash. Podcast host arrested at Paul Henry event. 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Christchurch is weather for your Friday. Fine after a frosty start. A bit of cloud developing this evening and could see some showers for Banks Peninsula. Westerlies from afternoon changing southerly early evening. The high today, 17 degrees. It's 12 degrees right now. Now back to John McDonald.
0: Thank you, Claire. 28 to midday. News Talk ZB Canterbury mornings. Daryl says get rid of, have a ban on McDonald's and energy drinks. All right. Hey, Phil.
7: Oh, hey, John. Sorry, mate.
0: You're all right.
7: I was just standing outside and I just heard you go, hey, Phil. Right. Is it too late to join on the parliamentary thing?
0: Yeah, we're talking about the foods.
7: Okay. Yeah,
0: what a question. Is it too late? Yeah, that was half an hour ago, mate. Anyway, well, press on.
7: You mentioned it and I thought I might try to.
0: No. What foods are you going to outlaw?
7: Okay, I thought it was a bit of a fun conversation, so I'm doing this chung at half, tongue-in-cheek, half-hearted. For me, I'm not keen on olives, so I go on the olives. The Bounty Bar, I'm not that keen on, so I go on that.
0: Do you know what, the Bounty Bar? I think the Bounty Bar is like one of those sly old dogs, and you sort of think, oh. But then you have a Bounty Bar, and you think, you're not too bad.

0: after all, mate?
1: Well, I haven't tried one for years myself, but I, if I remember, they're a coconut, aren't they? Chocolate.
0: Yeah,
1: coconut.
0: Quite nice.
1: Yeah, and I'm not a big fan of coconut, so that's why I said, oh, I could probably go at the Bounty Bar. But I like it, taste buds change. If I go and buy one now, I might really enjoy it. You never know. But the other thing, too, I thought of was turnips.
0: Swedes or Swede or turnip?
1: Is it turnip? Yeah, turnips. You know, I remember when I was young growing up and we would have, you know, coming from Gore and Southland and that, we would have lots of Swede and we would have parsnips and carrots. And I fear you're being a bit harsh on the Weebix because I grew up on Weebix. But like you say, if you don't put some sugar and some warm milk with them, they are pretty bland.
0: Warm milk. That's insult to injury, mate.
1: Well, you know me, I'm a bit of a heathen.
0: Just because we're grown up on Weet-Bix, does it mean we have to love them forever? I mean, we grew up with some of our parents smoking in the car. I mean, you know, jeepers.
1: No, you don't have to love them. I've just got a bit of sympathy for the old Weet-Bix. That's all. So you don't have to love them because I remember when you went on to toast and you could have toast, you sort of felt like a big boy, you know, like a kid going from Weet-Bix to toast. Oh, I can have toast now for breakfast. Excellent.
0: Yeah, yeah.
1: But the turnips, because I remember turnips, a white round turnip. And I remember, well, I like the parsnips and I like the Swede, but I was never a fan of the turnips. So I'll go turnips as well. And yep. I've never tried these.
0: Well, hold on. How can you ban something if you've never tried it?
1: Well, I'm just throwing a few things out there.
0: Yeah.
1: Kinners.
0: Oh, yeah. I have tried Kinner.
1: Might be harsh on the Kinners, but.
0: Where was it? Was it up Golden Bay Way? And we're in a beach with the kids, and these people caught some Kinner, and we went past, and the kids said, oh, what are they? The people said, oh, the Kinner, you want to try? And they were just little, they didn't. And I gave it a go, and yeah, I didn't like it.
1: Yeah, because like, even though I've never tried it, it's just what people have said about it, you know, and the comments that I've heard about it, and then I've seen them on TV and that sort of thing, and they don't look too pleasant when you open them up and that sort of thing either, you know. So,
0: I mean, I'm a seafood kind of guy, but I've never tried a mutton bird either. I went to the Chatham Islands and never tried a mutton bird and didn't try to smuggle one back either, because that's been tried. But I gather that the old mutton bird is a bit is it salty or is that just because of the way it's prepared? But no, I've never tried mutton bird, so I can't make a claim or express interest in wanting to ban it. Hey, thank you, Phil. Appreciate that. Dino says. Says I'm committing blasphemy. I'll come back to you, mate. Oh, Koshla, morning.
2: Okay, good morning. Well, there was two things I was thinking about. Like, I bought a product which is a Brit Becerra. It was Hubba's Mud Bugs in the Mud, and I didn't like the taste of that.
0: What the hell was that? What the hell was that?
2: It was called Bugs and Plug. It's a breakfast cereal. I went down the aisle. I thought, oh, well, I'll try that out for a change. And I didn't like the taste of it at all. And but then, of course, one time I won a hamper.
0: Yeah.
2: And they had mackerel in it. And I thought, oh, well, when I opened up, I thought, I can't have that,
0: yeah.
2: You know. And then another time I got some, this other stuff, that another type of fish, and I didn't like the smell of that, so I couldn't eat it, because if you don't like the smell of it. But with the other products, because I remember when you were talking about Weet-Bix some time ago now, with and you said you didn't like Weet-Bix. Well, I've had Weet-Bix this
0: week. No, you're wrong. I didn't say I don't like them. I said I hate them.
2: Oh, you hate them. All right. Well, I still sometimes think Weet-Bix is still quite good as a convenience form of breakfast, but I normally have porridge in the wintertime. But
0: yeah.
2: The other day I had an egg on toast for my breakfast and another side.
0: So what foods would you ban?
2: Well, I don't know. You see, the ban with the kale, unless it's baby kale, it's very hard to chew through.
0: Well, have you soak it though, Kushla? That's how you do it. You soak it.
2: I see. Well, it's very hard to chew through. I mean, and it could hurt your teeth.
0: No. If you soak it, it's fine. It's great.
2: Oh, right. But it is supposed to be good for your eyesight. So
0: that's right. Yeah,
2: I'll head on another talk back. And then
0: says he wearing glasses. Yeah.
2: Yeah, and then with the other thing with your eyesight, it is supposed to be good, but then with your teeth, you're going to lose them if you have too much. But you soak it. Oh, well, I didn't realise that.
0: Oh, Koshla, hold on. I mean, I'll get Roy to do a check on the stats, but I don't know if there have been too many ACC claims from people eating kale.
2: No, but they have been with breakfast cereals.
0: What? ACC claims?
2: Well, I did. I actually got the money from the sanitarium myself when I bought a product in. I chipped one of my teeth and or filling came out, and I ended up by getting some money from them to put towards my dentist fees.
0: Hey, hold on, this is brilliant. What was it you were eating?
2: It wasn't wheat bix, it was rice-ies or something, rice, but, you know, those rice-ies or whatever they are.
0: You broke a tooth on those?
2: Yes, I did.
0: And what was needed?
2: I had to just get it done. I suppose I just tried to build up the tooth, you know, in the dentist.
0: On rice-ies?
2: Yes, I think so, because I chewed it the wrong way, but of course sometimes anything can have sort of things, you know, grizzle or like meat and things like that can have grizzles or other hard bits, or you've got to be careful with some fish that the bones may not still be in it.
0: Okay. Hey, just back to sanitarium. So you got on the blower to them, and what did they say?
2: They said, well, okay, well, they gave me some more products, so then they gave me...
0: Well, what do you say? Well, I don't want that, because I've already got a broken tooth. What do you say? That's not good enough.
2: Well, no, I didn't actually, but I did with the soil tissue I saw on one of them. You know, I thought, well, it put me off. I felt sick, you know.
0: But hold on, but you said you got money to get your teeth fixed. Is that right?
2: Yes, I did.
0: So how did that come about?
2: Well, they just sort of did. They just said, well, how much, get an estimate, and we'll give you some money towards it. So they did.
0: And how much was it?
2: Well, it was over a few $100 anyway, which was the case to have it done.
0: I suppose that's chicken feed to compare all the tax they don't pay.
2: Well, I know they don't pay tax either. But then some of their products are good, but all the same. You know, some of them are, and you can make it. There's some recipes you can make, like biscuits and cakes and that from some of the, you know, products too, you know, like whether it be sanitarium or you know, the other one, you know.
0: Yeah, well, I'm not banning all sanitarium products. I'm just banning Weet-Bix. So, you know, I think that'll be fine.
2: I do remember you telling me that, you know, but I like Kellogg's as well, you know, but that was brought out by the Seventh-day Adventist Church too, I think, so I heard.
0: Oh, really? Oh, they're everywhere.
2: Program one time too, strange but true, you know.
0: Brilliant. Hey, well, Kushla, thank you. Hey, the old teeth, the tooth thing, did they not say to you, because if I was sanitarium, I would have said, well, that was just coincidental. The fact you're eating bloomin' rices that broke your tooth, that's what I'd say, but they seem to be very, very generous.
2: Well, that's right. You know, because sometimes if you have a lot of nuts and seeds and things, you know, you can break your teeth, you know, if you're not careful how you chew on them, so you've got to be careful all the time.
0: Brilliant.
2: You know?
0: All right. Oh, thanks, Kushla.
2: Okay, cheerio for now.
0: Bye now. Well, there you go. Oh, yes, I will. Thank you. There you go. don't take around getting, you know, dental insurance. Just something goes haywire in the with the teeth. Just get on the blower to sanitarium. And as I say, it's not bad considering all the tax they don't pay.
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0: It is, what is that, 7:16 to midday. Mike Hardy's with us. Pete says we should outlaw all chip companies that sell bags of chips with bugger all chips in them.
8: That's becoming a growing problem. I would add to the list purple jet planes. Despicable.
0: You only want
8: red, orange,
0: white.
8: Jet planes?
0: Yeah.
8: I don't think I've ever had one.
0: A white jet plane.
8: A white jet plane?
0: Yeah.
8: Okay.
0: Yeah. Support me, Rory. This is your job. Just say yes. Just say yes. Say yeah. There's white jet planes.
8: Okay.
0: All right.
8: Oh, they're those, like those translucent ones.
0: Yeah.
8: And black jelly beans are a no-go for me.
0: Are they? Okay.
8: Always disappointed.
0: What Macintosh's toffees would you ban?
8: Oh, my goodness.
0: Coconut.
8: Okay. I do love the Harrogate.
0: Yeah.
8: They're very weird names, aren't they?
0: Yeah, Macintosh, very old school,
8: toffees.
0: Aren't they?
8: Yeah.
0: Toffee Deluxe.
8: Yep.
0: Anyway, what's caught your eye? You caught your eye this week?
8: Well, I've been fascinated by the political dynamics around National's big announcement on council tourism funding via the International Visitor Levy. Clearly, they have panicked on this. Mm. First of all, they panicked about the whole tax thing and decided to, you know, bring up the no new taxes, and the bed tax was a sacrificial lamb. Now they've sort of backed up the truck, have dipped into the IVL to pacify the tourism sector and local government. But I still think there are some holes in this, John.
0: It's what happens when you get wedded to a slogan.
8: Yes, I suspect so. And I thought it was really interesting, was it last week, Louise Upston, never far from the headlines at the moment, she actually said in the House last week, I don't believe in a bed tax. And I was like, oh, really? So you've been stringing us along for a while?
0: Yeah, we're stringing the whole industry along.
8: Yeah. But from a Christchurch perspective, the IVL funding will inject the council coffers with $8 to $10 million annually a year, which is pretty good.
0: Mm.
8: But under the bed tax idea, $5 a night, we would have pocketed $18 million a year. So we're only getting half what we would have.
0: I see Britain's announced a bed tax as well.
8: Yes.
0: Last night, I think they announced that.
8: Yes, they have, yeah. I did some research while I was in Queensland. Apparently no Australian state at the moment has a bed tax, but there are plenty looking at it.
0: It's
8: bound to happen.
0: It's a no-brainer.
8: Yeah. The other thing which is a bit of a hole in the government's response now is the Airbnb factor. So you know how they're talking about councils will get funding based on their share of international guest nights? Mm. Airbnb is not counted in that data. So when you look at, say, Christchurch Central or, say, the Mackenzie District, Tekapo, and how Airbnb has just monstered that accommodation sector, you're not going to get your fair share of funding based on international guest nights because of Airbnb.
0: True.
8: Yeah.
0: That is so true.
8: Similarly, cities and regions that get a massive amount of Australian tourists, think Queenstown, probably Christchurch as well.
0: Yep.
8: Aussies don't pay the IVL.
0: Mm.
8: So they make up 40% of our international tourism market and they're not paying a dollar into this. So there's a lot of holes with National's answer here.
0: You're the man to pull holes into it, hey? You're the travel expert. Winston Peters, cracking down on the foreigners.
8: Oh, yes. Hey? Down with the foreigners.
0: I said to the politicians this morning, I'll ask about the Winston Peters, you know, immigration policy. I said, you probably don't even have to read it to know what it is anyway. It's typical Winston, isn't it?
8: Well, it's full tilt, isn't it?
0: It's kind of weird. I can't. We started the morning. I'm still trying to work out why I like the idea of, you know, kicking out immigrants who commit crimes when A, there's such a small proportion of our offenders, and B, I'm so anti the 501s, but I still like the idea of his.
8: Well, I fully agree with you that the 501s have had a massive impact on New Zealand, but if I was an Aussie, I'd be all for it. So to be consistent, yeah, I'm with you, John, in terms of let's get rid of the rat bags from this country. I was intrigued by your prison stats. So you were saying that, what, 3% of the prison population are non-citizens?
0: Yes.
8: I reckon that if you extend that out beyond...
0: And most are from, what do you think?
8: Most are from China.
0: Pacific Islands.
8: Really?
0: Yeah.
8: Yeah. Yeah. I reckon beyond the prison population, you take something like migrant exploitation, which I think is the most despicable thing, because generally it's migrants who are exploiting other migrants.
0: Yep.
8: And it's rife, isn't it? It is absolutely rife.
0: And they can't go knock on the door looking for assistance, because as soon as they do,
8: that's
0: it's rung.
8: Exactly.
0: Yeah.
8: Now, I reckon there would be no perpetrators of migrant exploitation who ever end up in prison in New Zealand, but I reckon they should be first on the plane to be booted out of the country. So if it sees that being mobilised, I'm all for it.
0: All right, 11 to 12, Mike Hardy with us.
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0: Mike Yardy's with us, 8:30 to midday. I see Chris Hipkins has now finally started his public political meetings.
8: He looked a bit half-hearted at that one.
0: Oh, I think he's looking half-hearted in general.
8: Mm.
0: Yeah.
8: It's a little bit problematic for Labour, isn't it?
0: Yep.
8: But I think it's too late to change the guard, isn't it? When did Jacinda do anything?
0: I don't think anyone would. I mean,
8: no.
0: Kieran McAnulty, he's run this line saying not interested, but
8: yeah.
0: Come November 8th, suddenly he'll be interested.
8: Mm.
0: Hey.
8: I guess so, yeah. I am concerned about what's happening at these public meetings. John, I remember when we were talking about the Luxon meeting in Christchurch at Addington a few weeks ago. And, I mean, that was just hijacked by these nut jobs. Mm. And it's now becoming the norm, not the exception. Like, if you look at what happened to Aisha Verrall the other night, I mean, that was absolute intimidation, where she was cornered and threatened by those anti-vaxxers. Then you've got the anti-Semites who are on the prowl, and you've got the climate anarchists. They seem to be the three mobs who are just using these public meetings to platform their own kooky ideas.
0: Well, people doing them, they say, oh, any questions? It's more like, any statements?
8: Yeah.
0: You know, every public meeting's like that. It's always been like that. It'll always be like that. Do you reckon they're getting too risky?
8: Well, I just think it's heading in a concerning direction whereby the police are now having to appoint a national commander for the election campaign to monitor these events. I mean, I don't think we've had that before.
0: No, but I mean, it's not just public meetings. It's just that the general mood has changed,
8: and the
0: willingness to be as overt as you want, you know. I think that's probably changed, and that's just society.
8: That's true. Yeah, I remember at the Christopher Luxon meeting, there was a woman there from what's that outfit called, Reality Check Radio.
0: Oh yeah,
8: and she was haranguing him as to when will he come on Reality Check Radio, and it's like, yeah, some people obviously see these public meetings as just an opportunity to. Just go berserk.
0: It's one of Jack Tame, wasn't there, saying, when are you going to come on Q&A?
8: That's true.
0: Oh, Jack Tame's here.
8: And Tome's there as well. When are you coming on breakfast?
0: Exactly. Brilliant. Mike wouldn't have been there. Didn't need to. It is 6 to midday. The rugby kind of feels weird.
8: It does. It feels like just sort of a give it another go game.
0: It feels like a silver medal event.
8: It does.
0: At the Olympics, doesn't it, you know?
8: or the playoff of bronze, yeah.
0: And, you know, and people are probably, let's be honest, more interested in the wire. Certainly Rory.
8: Yes.
0: Yeah, Rory.
8: Yes.
0: He's on a plane tomorrow to Auckland to see the wires, but also he's sticking around on Sunday for the big opening of the train blimmin' thing.
8: What train thing?
0: What's it, the City Rail Link in Auckland.
8: Oh, you're going to that?
0: He's going to that. So he's going to be like that guy, the guy on social media in England that chases the trains with the camera on his head.
8: Yes.
0: That's going to be Rory.
8: Yes, I do see a likeness, actually. So
0: he's going to be posting. Oh, suddenly Rory's turning your microphone off.
8: Here's a killer question.
0: Yeah.
8: If you can only have one team win this weekend,
0: yep.
8: Who would it be, the All Blacks or the Warriors?
0: Obvious.
8: Who?
0: The Warriors.
8: But Richie's playing.
0: Yeah, and?
8: We want Richie to have a win.
0: And? I mean, now you're just getting like the Weet-Bix lovers. So
8: but
0: what?
8: The Warriors get a second chance if they get dicked by the Dolphins.
0: I'll be way more interested in the Warriors.
8: Okay. I want to see Richie have a win now that he's back in black.
0: All right. Well, sit at home with your Weet-Bix.
8: And my cookie times. Oh,
0: with your bucket
8: breaking
0: of cookie.
8: Teeth.
0: Reaching out of the couch, picking up another cookie time out of the bucket. All right, what do you hit some misses?
8: Righto, big miss to slide inspections. This bizarre story from Opawa School, where they got a new slide installed in January, and it sat idle because there are only two level 3 certified slide inspectors in New Zealand, one in Queenstown, one in Auckland. What a lot of nonsense.
0: Brilliant.
8: Red tape running riot.
0: Keeping us safe.
8: Yeah. Big hit. And I think, John, you could be in for this, the Merivale Mansion, free to a good home.
0: Oh, actually, what have we got?
8: What have we got in the kitty?
0: Any change?
8: Yes.
0: Actually, no,
8: should we have a whip around?
0: I do not have the $1.
8: Isn't that amazing?
0: Just, well, is it?
8: Wow.
0: Is it?
8: Well, what would it cost to relocate that glorious property to just a bit of dirt somewhere?
0: Oh, look at the time. Sorry, I was just getting distracted, you know, the whole idea of potentially bowling that over and building townhouses. Anyway, quickly, and the other hit.
8: Big hit, Super Rugby, round, returning to Christchurch in April.
0: Looking forward to that. Thank you.
8: Thank you, John. Have a good weekend.
0: All right, brilliant. Hey, safe travels, Rory. So Rory's off to Auckland. I'm off to Wellington to see the Happy Mondays. It's going to be all go. Thanks, mate, for making everything happen. Thanks to you for being part of it. We're back at 9 on Monday. Until then, have nothing but a fantastic day, a wonderful weekend. Go to the All Blacks, but more importantly, up the wires.

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9: It's midday and right now 12 degrees in Christchurch. Kia ora, I'm Claire Sherwood. We start with breaking news, and Arana Park has revealed a $4.1 million funding shortfall as the zoo marks its 50th anniversary. The dire financial situation follows probes into allegations of animal deaths and unsafe workplace practices revealed in 2024. Arana Trust co-chair Emeritus Professor Ken Huey says funding has been pressured by adding specialists and rising fuel and power costs, but he has hope for the future.
10: It wouldn't matter what we did in this space. Visitation and revenue from visitation will not be enough to run this park going forward. We have the public behind us, and there's nothing that we should be ashamed about.
9: In other news today, the police watchdog has validated a police finding clearing Commissioner Richard Chambers over claims of criminal misconduct. In December, a former partner of Chambers accused him of stalking and digital surveillance and a historical sexual assault. Claudia O'Neill has the update.
11: Police found no evidence to support prosecution over the claims, nor of sexual offending alleged by the woman in a later police interview. The Independent Police Conduct Authorities found police followed all lines of inquiry impartially and reached the only reasonable outcome. Chambers has welcomed the findings and says he's getting on with his job.
9: An update from Tauranga's mayor, who says Mount Maunganui won't reopen for a while yet. Six people died when the holiday park at the foot of Mauao in January was swamped by a landslide. It's been closed to the public ever since. Mahe Drysdale says it's tough on businesses and they're trying to return to some normalcy. He says two summit tracks are closer to ready, but the main slip keeps getting worse.
12: We've had a couple of regressions where it slipped further and there wasn't significant rain. So that is not good from a health and safety perspective if we can't predict when things are going to happen.
9: Labor is slamming New Zealand First's approach to immigration as Winston Peters calls for tougher deportation rules. His party's campaigning on widening the criteria for deporting criminals who aren't citizens. It wants a two-year amnesty during which overstayers can self-deport, but if they don't, they'll be sent home and not allowed another visa. Labor immigration spokesperson Phil Twyford says the party's stance is divisive.
13: New Zealand First have chosen to campaign on a platform of attacking migrants and attacking migration. And it's toxic.
9: The government has accepted all but one of the Ministry for Regulation's 24 recommendations in its hospitality review. Cabinet's agreed to remove annual fees and reduce renewal fees and add inspection fees for licensing for alcohol. License applications will also be simplified and renewal periods extended for some licenses. Political reporter